0: And the pitch is outside, ball one. Crow got the first two guys fairly quickly in this inning, and then the homer by Santa Maria, the walk to Delgado, and now falls behind on Sable. Throw to first, and Delgado dives back. Delgado stole 40 bases with the Sounds a year ago. He's got 17 this year with Durham. He's been caught six times. Durham's yet to be caught stealing in this series. Now the 1-0. And that's down low for a ball on a curve. And Coleman Crow trying to find the command here all of a sudden. And six different guys have stolen a base for Durham in this series. Their running game is what makes them go. And a pitch. That's a strike. They have not attempted a steal yet tonight, but they're 9-for-9 in the series. That homer by Santa Maria, just their second homer of the series. So, again, they're led by the speed, not the power. 2-1 pitch now. Crow fires, and that one is swung on and missed. The bat goes flying over Rick Sweet's head and into the Sounds dugout. Sweetie saw it coming. He and the guys near him ducked out of the way. And Blake Sable's walking over to the Sounds dugout, probably apologizing and saying, "I'd like my bat back, please." That thing was helicoptering over the Sounds railing and into their dugout. With the extended netting industry standard now, it's kind of wild to remember the days where it wasn't there. And you think, man, how did it not create more problems? As much for bats sometimes flying into the stands as baseballs. The way we see it slip out of guys' hands every now and then, and that extended netting that is along the dugouts that keeps it from going into the seats. That was effective right there. 2-2 pitch. Sable pops it up foul out of play. Of course, it's the screaming foul balls, too, and that's what happens more frequently and the netting is really designed for, but we've seen a few times this year where a bat would have gone into the stands if not for the netting. 2-2 pitch on the way, and that's down low. Didn't chase the curveball there, and it's a full count. Part of the fun of AAA ball especially is how closely you can sit to the field as a fan. And that's where the netting really is so impactful. The 3-2. Swung on, lifted out to right center. Lara coming on, Badu coming on. That's a base hit. Badu bobbles it, plays it back in. Delgado holds at third on a base hit by Blake Sable. And they've got three in a row to reach here with two down. And that's going to bring up Logan Davidson. Tying run is now at the plate here for Durham. Now, Crow got ahead of Delgado 0-2 and ended up walking him. He fell behind Sable. He deals, and that one is cut on and missed by Davidson. Davidson struck out on a curveball back in the second inning, and he's a guy that is 1-for-11 with 9 strikeouts in the series. So let's see if Crow can nip this in the bud right here. 2-on, 2-out. And the 0-1 pitch swung on and popped up. This will end the inning. Lara and Matos track it in left center. Lara makes the catch, and that will end the inning. So the Bulls get on the board with the home run by Santa Maria. One run on two hits with two left. Sounds Baseball is driven by your Middle Tennessee Toyota dealers. 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
0: Luis Lara leads off inning number 5 here in Durham. The late rain continues to fall. Really not even a rain, I don't know, technically. It's just a drizzle. As you look up into the lights, you can see it kind of misting. Nobody seems all that bothered by it. Lara leads it off, and Logan Workman's first pitch is in for a strike. Sounds are on top, 4-1. They lead the series 2-1. And the Chattanooga native Workman coming back now, and the pitch is low to Lara. Luis has a walk and a run-scoring fielder's choice tonight. Jet Williams on deck, and then Brock Wilkin. Next one, and Lara swings and fouls it away. And Logan Workman, drafted in the 7th round in 2021. Lee University has had just over 20 guys drafted all time. They've had other guys sign as non-drafted free agents. The only big leaguer out of Lee University in Cleveland, Tennessee, near Chattanooga, Division II program, Lance Zawadzki with the Padres back in 2010, as Lara takes outside from Workman. Workman went to Soddy Daisy High School in Hamilton County. 2-2 pitch now, and that is outside for a ball. We've seen a lot of him the last couple of years with Durham. Here's the next one now, and it's swung on and fouled away. Scouts will find you. If you can play, they'll find you. The Brewers prove that all the time with different guys they find from different backgrounds. Here's the pitch, and that's very high on Lara, and he draws a leadoff walk. So a 6-pitch fourth inning for Workman. Now he walks his first batter here in the 5th, and it brings up Jet Williams.
11: The third baseman, number 7, Jet Williams.
0: But Mark Brew is the very successful Lee University head coach. He's been there for a couple decades. Wild throw to first, and Sable corrals it. Lara will stay put. Mark Brew, a Trevecca alum who ties to Nashville, but he's been with Lee University now for a couple of decades and gotten a lot of guys into pro ball like Logan Workman. Here's the pitch. In tight on Williams. 1-1 and no strikes on Jet. Williams has been robbed a couple times. Here's the pitch. He takes high. Robbed of a homer in the first inning and then lined out to third in the 3rd. Now the 2-0 from Workman back to Williams. Here's the pitch. And that's in for a strike. On the Harden Law out-of-town scoreboard. Harden Law, the local firm that locals trust. A first-inning 3-run homer by William Contreras, part of a 4-run frame for the Brewers, and they're up 4-0 right out of the chute against the Dodgers. Williams skies it foul off to the right, and it's going out of play. Well, what a start for the Brewers. To back Logan Henderson.

Contreras homer. Now the pitch up and in on Williams, and it's 3-2. So a good start in Milwaukee for the Brewers. Now the next one from Workman. There goes Lara. The pitch to Williams fouled away. They're underway in Iowa. Memphis and the iCubs are scoreless. Remember, the Sounds are one game back of Memphis. And the Sounds are tied for second in the standings with Rochester. Rochester's won six games in a row. That's AAA for the Nationals, a team the Sounds have never played, yet they battle every year for a playoff spot. Rochester's up 9-1 in Worcester in the seventh inning. 3-2 on the way, and Williams pops it up. Foul territory again, going back out of play. And then the Sounds have Jacksonville, Louisville, and Gwinnett right behind them. Gwinnett is home this week against Charlotte, scoreless in the fifth. And again, Gwinnett's the opponent coming to Nashville on Tuesday, so a couple of good teams coming up for the Sounds in their next series, and then they will see Jacksonville not too far from now. That's the next road trip after this one. So these next few weeks for the Sounds, as Williams swings and misses strike three, one away. Workman gets his first strikeout, and here comes Brock Wilken. These next few weeks will be a good test for the Sounds, heading down the back half of this first half of the year. Let's see, it's 27 games left in the first half, and the Sounds are very much in the mix to clinch a first half playoff spot. Wilken takes one in the dirt. That gets away. Lara will go to second base. Ball ends up in the Sounds dugout. It's one base for Lara. He was going to take the base anyway. Wild pitch against Workman. Sounds are up 4-1 here in the fifth inning. But you look at the next several series to end this first half. The Sounds go home to see Gwinnett. Then they go to Jacksonville. So Gwinnett and Jacksonville are two contending teams. Then this Durham team comes to Nashville in a few weeks. And the Sounds close the first half in Memphis. Here's the 1-0 pitch now. And Wilken takes a strike. And the Sounds have not seen the Redbirds yet, but Memphis got off to that great start this year. They won 9 of their first 10 games, and they've been atop the league standings pretty much ever since. Here's the 1-1. Wilken takes a strike. So if the Sounds are going to clinch a first-half playoff spot, they will have to beat some good teams to do it, with Gwinnett, Jacksonville, and Memphis. Three of the next four series. One and two on Wilken. Brock's got two walks tonight. Lara at second with one away. Workman looks back at second. Stares at Lara, the 1-2 pitch. And Wilken cracks one to deep left center field toward the monster. That is going to be down for a base hit. Bounces away from Bush. Lara rounding third in to score. Wilken's got a double. And the Sounds lead 5-1. Homer Bush Jr. was tracking that as though he thought he was going to be able to catch it. He couldn't, and then the ball short-hopped him and got away. And it became an easy stroll into second base for Brock Wilken. Lara scores on the base hit, and it's 5-1 Sounds. Here's Jefferson Carroll. RBI number 28 on the year for Wilken. He hit that 101 off the bat, a low line drive deep in the gap. Now Carroll the batter. And the pitch. Carroll swings and fouls it straight back. And again, the Sounds cash in a free base. We've seen them do that a ton this series. The inning started with that walk to Lara. Brody Hopkins had six walks tonight, and two of them came around to score. There's a strike on Carroll. But what is hard to quantify, but you know matters, is all those pitches by Hopkins, even if it wasn't a walk, the walks rack up the pitch count, and then they

0: can lead to base hits against some of the other guys. Here's a swing and a miss. Like when Carroll on the first pitch hit that two-run single in the third right after a walk. Carroll strikes out here on a changeup. Two down in the inning. So the walks in one way or another have really mattered against Durham tonight. Now Luis Matos bats with Wilkin at second and two down. Here's the pitch, and it's swung on and missed by Matos. Matos came off the injured list earlier in the week. He had not played since May the 8th in Louisville, so he missed about 2 weeks. 24-year-old right-handed batting outfielder. Here's the 0-1, and he swings and misses. He was out in front. Well, Matos still very young, but he got to the big leagues at age 21 with the Giants. He's played over 180 games in the big leagues, including the 9 this year with the Brewers. They went out and acquired him after Jackson Churio got hurt right around opening day, or I should say placed on the injured list on opening day. Here's the 0-2 pitch, and Matos lines one out to center, down for a base hit. Wilkin around third, coming home, he will score. Luis Matos adds to the Sounds' lead. A run-scoring single into center, and it's 6-1 Sounds in the fifth. Matos' third RBI in 7 games with the Sounds. And that'll extend the inning for Eddie's Leonard. Here's the pitch. Leonard takes outside for a ball. We told you Workman has largely been a starter the last couple of years for Durham, so they bring him in tonight after the short night by Hopkins. And Workman has had a lot of longer outings this year, even when he didn't start. Here's the pitch, and it's swung on and fouled away. So you know they expect him and want him and pretty much need him to eat up some innings tonight. He worked last week and only went 3 innings, gave up 6 runs, but several times before that he routinely go 5 innings. Here's a chopper foul by Leonard left side. Batters hitting 287 this year against Logan Workman. 282 for lefties, 290 for righties. So both sides have gotten him. Now the 1-2 on the way, and Leonard takes just a little bit off the plate to change up. And just as I say, they need him to go a few innings. They're getting their bullpen going now. So maybe they have more fresh arms than we might have thought. Here's the 2-2 pitch. Swung on and fouled away. And, of course, their entire bullpen got the night off last night because Jonathan Heasley went 5 innings. Then the rain delay happened, and the game never continued from there. So Durham, even though they used a ton of relievers in the first 2 days of the series, should be in pretty good shape in their bullpen. 2-2 now. Leonard swings and misses strike 3. Got him upstairs with a fastball, and that will end the inning. But the Sounds tack on 2 more runs, 2 hits, 1 left. Bottom of the fifth coming up from North Carolina. Sounds 6, Durham 1.
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0: Coleman Crowe trying to qualify for the win here. Bottom of the fifth inning. Sounds lead Durham 6-1. Crowe at 73 pitches through four. The only run he's given up was the homer last inning by Tony Santamaria. Strong showing tonight by Crowe in his first game back from the big leagues. And now he faces Brock Jones. Righty to lefty, and the Durham number nine man shows bunt, pulls back, and takes a strike on a cutter. Victor Mesa and Homer Bush will follow here for the Bulls. And timeout being called. Lara out in center is going out to the warning track. Something fell onto the field. I don't know if it was a ball or what, but from way beyond the blue monster, way up, I should say, beyond the blue monster, something dropped onto the field. Now Crowe ready to resume. The 0-1. Swing and a miss. Good curveball. 0-2. Jones struck out looking on that curveball back in the third. Sounds with four runs in the third and two here in the fifth. Now the 0-2. Swing and a miss. Strike three. There's the curve again, and Brock Jones no match for it. And that's five strikeouts now for Coleman Crowe. Strikeouts all season long by Sounds pitchers. 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Victor Mesa Jr. takes a strike. He has singled and flied to left tonight. A cool, misty night here in Durham. 64 degrees at game time with just a little bit of drizzle to be annoying for the fans. Here's a ground ball to the hole to short. Pratt rounds it off. Jump throw to first. Not in time. Fantastic effort by Cooper Pratt. We asked Pratt a few weeks ago on one of the pregame shows, what's your favorite play to try to make at shortstop? That's the one he identified. Going deep in the hole, he made the Derek Jeter-style jump throw. And he almost got Victor Mesa Jr., who runs well, and that was one of the longer throws a shortstop would have to make on that type of play. That was pretty to watch by Cooper Pratt, even though he did not get the runner. Homer Bush Jr. takes a strike. Pratt is a future big league shortstop, no doubt, and will be for many years. That's why the Brewers locked him up the way they did with that 8-year contract. The 0-1 pitch, and it's fouled away. It's the combination for me of Pratt with the speed and the size. He's a big guy. He is listed at 6'4", 210, but he runs well. He moves well. He's got a cannon for an arm. Now a throw to first, and Mesa dances back to the bag. He was playing shortstop, as he told us, as an amateur, long before he grew and got as big as he is, but he has stayed at short. The 0-2. Check swing, did he go? He did not on the appeal to first. One ball, two strikes on Homer Bush Jr. Sounds have some activity starting in the bullpen now. Crow's pitch count north of 80. Here's a 1-2 now. And that is swung on and cued to first and foul. Who's Hot? 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The 1-2 is outside for a ball. And Pratt playing so well right now. He's always played well this year with the glove. The offense is coming along to match the glove, and he has been in another level these last few weeks. Here's the 2-2, and it's swung on and fisted foul to the right side out of play. It'll be very interesting to see when the Brewers decide to call up a guy like Cooper Pratt or Jett Williams or Luis Lauro or any of the guys on this position player side unless there's a need due to something health-related at the big league level. Here's the 2-2, and it's swung on and fouled straight back. So much of the Brewers' future is with this Sounds team, especially on the left side of the infield. When you look at the offense that the Brewers have not gotten this year from shortstop with Joey Ortiz and third base from the platoon of David Hamilton and Luis Ranjifo. So it feels like Cooper Pratt and Jett Williams are knocking on the door, but the Brewers are winning. There's a lot of value. Here's the pitch, and that is... Did it hit the batter? I think it hit Homer Bush. The ball bounced away. It was a little tough to tell from the side angle of our booth location here in Durham. Let's see on a look here. Yeah, it got him on the left arm. Nicked the elbow. So Bush will take first. Two on with one away. Tyler Thornburg, Sounds pitching coach, going out to talk to Crow. While Reese Kinnear warms in the Sounds bullpen. But there's a lot of value for the Brewers in what Joey Ortiz gives them defensively at shortstop. And the speed of Hamilton at third, and Ranjifo's a veteran. And so the Brewers are winning games, so they don't need any kind of panic button, or they don't need Pratt or Jett Williams to go up and save the team. But Williams and Pratt are a big part of the Brewers' future on the left side of the infield up there. And as they continue to play better and better down here, it becomes very interesting the timing and when in the calendar the Brewers might make any kind of move with a guy like Pratt or Williams or both. Here's the pitch. Chop foul by Tatum Levins. You know, typically with a young position player, you don't want to call them up unless you know they're going to get a pretty good runway to get a lot of playing time, to really get acclimated to the big leagues. The 0-1. Line to second and a base hit into right field for a hit. Mesa rounding third. Lara plays it back in towards second. Durham gets one run on a single by Tatum Levins, and it's 6-2. That'll bring up Cooper Kinney. And that will bring out Rick Sweet. Sounds are going to make a change here, it looks like. Coleman Crow is near 90 pitches now. He's had to work for it. That fourth inning became a 26-pitch frame, even though he only allowed one run, and he's going to depart here. It's a good workload for Crow coming back from the big leagues. Brewers don't want to overwork him down here with the Sounds, so Kinnear will come in with two on and one away. Sounds lead 6-2 in the fifth. And we're back to Durham after this on 94.9 The Fan and the Sounds Radio Network.
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0: Right-hander Reese Kinnear comes in from the Sounds bullpen. He shut down the game on Tuesday for the Sounds, getting his second save and working out of a jam in the ninth after the Sounds rallied. Here he faces Cooper Kinney and misses outside with ball one. Kinney, a guy that Kinnear did not face in the ninth inning on Tuesday when the Sounds led by a run. Kinnear got out of a second and third no-out jam to save the game. Here's the 1-0 pitch, and that's down low. That was after the Sounds had scored five runs in the top of the ninth, and Freddie Zamora had hit the three-run homer. Kinnear got the save. He's got a 2.31 ERA for the Sounds in 10 outings with the club. Durham's got first and third with one away, and the pitch in for a strike. So Coleman Crow will not get a win tonight. He didn't leave after going at least five innings. He went 4 1/3. Two runs, six hits, a walk, and five strikeouts for Crow on 88 pitches. Now the 2-1 pitch. Swung on and missed. Got a changeup by Cooper Kinney. 2-2. Pitching changes brought to you by the Mint Gaming Hall, Kentucky Downs, a proud partner of the Sounds. Join Johnny Jackpots for fun times and big wins. Kinney struck out and fly to center against Crow. Kinnear would love a strikeout here. Two balls, two strikes. And he rears back and delivers, and it's swung on and fouled away. Brought the sinker that time at 95. Tony Santamaria on deck. Three in a row have reached for Durham. Next one by Kinnear. And it's swung on, fouled away. That's how the Sounds won the opener of the series on Tuesday, with Kinnear putting out the fire in that ninth inning to get his second save. And then on Wednesday, it was all Sounds. They scored a bunch of runs in the middle innings, won 10-2, and then had a rain-shortened loss last night. 2-2 coming back now to Kinney, and it's up and away, full count. And Kinnear just signed with the Brewers a little more than a month ago. Former Padre and El Paso Chihuahua, the 3-2. Swing and a miss, strike three. Got Kinney. Went down low that time. Went back to the changeup, which he throws hard. Upper 80s changeup for Kinnear to go with a mid-90s fastball. And that's the second out of the inning. Here's Tony Santamaria. He homered in the fourth off Crow. He's also flied to right. The pitch. And he takes outside a sinker, and it's being challenged by Carroll. Statcast shows that it did catch the lower outside corner. Let's see if it confirmed on the video board. Yep, it was a strike. Good work by Carroll, and the Sounds win the challenge and still have their two. Open stance for Santamaria as he waits. Here's the 0-1 now. And that is a strike at the bottom of the zone. And remember, Durham is out of challenges. So they can't do anything about questionable calls the rest of the way. Kinnear jumps ahead 0-2. First and third, two down, and the pitch swung on. Ground ball left side, a base hit. That will bring in Bush. Levins will stop at second, and now it's 6-3. That was a very hittable breaking ball for 0-2. Not where Kinnear wanted that one. And the Bulls get a little bit closer. Now Raynell Delgado comes up. Charge that run to Crow. Delgado's got a double and a walk tonight. Here's the pitch, and it's taken for a strike. Coleman Crow overall did well tonight, but I'm sure he is a little bit frustrated by the end of his outing. It did not end as well as it started for Crow. The Delgado at-bat in the fourth inning would be an example where it was 0-2, and then he ended up walking him. Now Raynell fouls one away, and it stays 0-2. And that was the inning where Crow got the first two batters, but then gave up the homer, walked Delgado, letting him off the hook, gave up a 2-0 single to Blake Sable. He got out of it, but threw a lot of pitches in that inning. Kinnear now on the 0-2 pitch, and that is inside. One ball and two strikes. Kinnear on 2 days rest, just like Brian Fitzpatrick. Junior Fernandez is on 6 days of rest. Fernandez was warming up at one point, but the rain delay occurred. Now the 1-2, swing and a miss, strike three. Kinnear gets Delgado, and that will retire the side. So Durham gets two runs in the inning on three base hits, leaving two. Sounds Baseball is driven by your Middle Tennessee Toyota dealers. 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Five in the books in the Tar Heel State. Sounds 6, Durham 3.
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0: Greg Jones leads off the top of the sixth inning for the Sounds. They lead Durham 6-3. And the pitch by Logan Workman is off the outside for ball one. Jones has an infield hit and has grounded out tonight. Akil Baddoo on deck and then Cooper Pratt. Next pitch misses for ball two on Jones. Greg, the number nine man and the DH tonight for the Sounds. Here's the next offering, and it's up and away. Rob Zastrzyzny is warming for the Sounds now. Appears to be scheduled to get a little rehab work tonight. 3-0 now, and Jones takes up and away ball four. Workman with a four-pitch walk to start the sixth inning. And it'll bring up Akil Baddoo. The Sounds with two Brewers rehabbers right now. Well, technically three. We'll see if Quinn Priester has another outing with the Sounds or what next week looks like for Priester after his outing last night. But yeah, technically it's three Brewers with the team right now on Major League Rehab assignment. Akil Baddoo coming back from a spring training quad strain. He takes a strike. Rob Zastrzyzny coming back from a shoulder strain. And Quinn Priester from thoracic outlet syndrome. Now the 0-1 pitch. And Baddoo takes down low. That's your fact of the game. Brought to you by TaskRabbit. Here's another fact. TaskRabbit has been Music City's go-to for moving and assembly for years. It's the fastest way to knock out your to-do list. Book a Tasker today. Now the 1-1 on the way, and Baddoo takes very high for a ball. Game number 5 for Akil Baddoo on this rehab assignment. And first time that he's expected to play all 9 innings as a defensive player. He was the DH the other day. 2-1 pitch, and he takes up and outside. 3-1 now. Baddoo was the DH on Wednesday for 9 innings of at-bats. But now a different deal tonight where he's also playing defensively for what's expected to be a full game. So a good test for him tonight. Had the 2-homer game on Wednesday. 3-1 pitch, and he looks at a strike. It's full now. Full count, Jones at first. And the pitch by Workman on the way to Baddoo. Here it is. Swing and a miss, strike 3. Chased one there. Might have foul tipped it. It's a changeup, and Baddoo is smiling as he walks back toward the Sounds dugout. He'd like to get that one back. One away in the inning. And here's Cooper Pratt. Pratt walked back in the third, so his on-base streak is at 14 in a row. Digs in from the right. Jones gets his lead. And Jones not going. Pratt squares to bunt, pulls back, and takes ball one outside. Durham's parent club, Tampa Bay Rays, atop the AL East and starting a big series in the Bronx this weekend with the Yankees 4.5 games back of the Rays. Next pitch, Jones runs. Pitch outside to Pratt, throw to second. Jones gets around the bag and keeps going. Now he's in a rundown between second and third. He's being run back to second, now slips. He's heading to third, and he is tagged out. Jones slid in safely at second and almost all in one motion, popped up and kept going to third. Maybe he overslid the bag and was worried he was going to be out. He gets up and he's talking with the third base umpire, Nate Hall. Yeah, Jones is pleading his case about something. The other umpires are coming in as well. And Jones is frustrated. He got in a rundown, I think, out of necessity. I think he slid off the bag. I'm wondering if he was pushed off the bag at second. And that's what led him to get up and go around and try to take third because he felt like he was going to be tagged out if he didn't move. Jones is a very smart base runner. He would not have just recklessly tried to surprise everybody and go to third unless there was a reason why he felt he had to continue the play. And he pleaded his case afterward. I wonder if he felt like his hands were pushed off the bag or he was not given a path to the base in some variety. Pratt continues the at-bat now. The 2-0 to Cooper is taken for ball 3. We're getting another look at, well, they're showing us the rundown. That's not really the part of the play that we were wanting to see. Jones, here's the pitch now to Pratt. That's a strike. Jones got tagged out by Tony Santamaria. The replay we did see, Santamaria was saying something to Jones, and Jones was talking to the third base umpire as he walked away. Now the 3-1 is outside to Pratt for ball 4. So it's another walk by Workman. This one with 2 down in the inning. They've also marked it as a caught stealing. I got to see that entire play again because I thought Jones was initially ruled safe at second and then would be out. I thought he would get credit for a steal of second, but that's not the way they've scored it right now. Here's Luis Lara, and he takes down low. I mean, in order to be out in between second and third, he would have had to have been safe at second, which would mean he gets a steal in my mind. Lara takes a strike. There's a long rundown that ensued. We got a lot to sort out from that play. I guess it would have gone 2-4-5-6-1. Workman, I think the pitcher, was the one that applied the tag at the end. I said Santa Maria. Here's a swing and a miss by Lara. So it would have been Workman saying something then to Jones. That was a lot happening on that play. I'm going to have to look into it in the break here. The 1-2 to Lara. And that is taken off the inside. Oh, strike three call. Man, another late ruling by Pete Talkington, at least physically, with that called third strike motion. Selling the drama, I guess, by waiting and then ringing up Lara. He's got me a couple of times with that tonight. Lara called out on strikes. That will end the inning. And at the end of 5.5, it remains the Sound 6 and Durham 3. All right.
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0: Left-hander Rob Zastrzyzny will work the last of the sixth inning for the Sounds. They lead Durham 6-3. Blake Sable, Logan Davidson, and Brock Jones will come up here for the Bulls after Reese Kinnear got the final two outs in back of Coleman Crow in that last of the fifth. So Crow gave up three runs in 4 1/3. Here's the pitch by Rob Z, and it's down low to Blake Sable. I went back and watched the replay a couple of times of the Greg Jones stolen base attempt, and I do still think he should get credit for a steal of second, which they've not given him yet. I don't know how he could have been out in between second and third without being safe at second. Here's a swing and a foul out of play by Sable. And I'm wondering if Jones thought the throw got into center field, and that's why he kept going, or he may have just simply felt like his momentum was taking him off the bag on his slide so significantly. Here's the pitch, and Zastrzyzny misses with ball two, that he felt like his only hope to avoid being out near second was to just get up and try to keep going. It's a little bit hard to tell watching the replay, even with a few looks at it. 2-1 pitch now, and Zastrzyzny misses, and it's 3-1. But then it was the pitcher, Workman, who applied the tag near third, and Workman then said something to Jones, and Jones was pleading his case about something as he walked back toward his dugout. Now a fly ball to right is playable for Badu, and he makes the catch. 3-1 cutter by Zastrzyzny over the middle of the plate, and Sable lines out to right, one away. Here's Logan Davidson. Zastrzyzny working on 2 days of rest. He threw 10 pitches in the opener of the series on Tuesday. Worked a scoreless inning with a couple of Ks. And this one bunted foul, back out of play by Davidson. 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Zastrzyzny, the kick in the 1-1 pitch. And it's swung on, lined out to left by Davidson, back toward the wall, off the wall. Played back in by Matos, and that'll be a long single for Logan Davidson off the monster. One out, base hit. Here comes Brock Jones. Jones has struck out twice tonight. Overall, this is the fifth outing for Zastrzyzny with the Sounds this year. It's his fourth on this rehab assignment. Things were put on pause back in early April after a little bit of a setback for Rob in the initial rehab assignment. Now Jones swings and misses on a first-pitch fastball. Garrett Stallings beginning to warm in the Sounds bullpen. Sounds want to make sure they check the box for Zastrzyzny tonight before they go to Stallings. Here's a swing and a miss, and it's 0-2. Stallings, at the very least, a multi-inning guy. Normally a starter the last couple of weeks, so whenever the Sounds bring him in, I would imagine they want Garrett to just finish the game for them. So they got to get Zastrzyzny his rehab work first. One out, one on. The 0-2 on the way. Swung on and missed, strike three. Jones comes up empty on a sweeper. As Zastrzyzny gets the strikeout, two down in the inning. And here's Victor Mesa. 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Include your name and what city you're listening from in the email. And the first one to get it right wins two tickets to a Sounds game and is automatically entered for a chance at the end of the month to win a $300 value prize from JLS Mechanical. Here's the 0-1. Mesa takes low. Now, we've been doing Rays trivia the last few days since Durham is AAA for Tampa Bay, but before the Bulls became AAA for the Rays in 1998, Durham was a single-A affiliate of the Atlanta Braves. Here's the 1-1, and it swung on, popped up. Second baseman Leonard will camp under it. Leonard will battle the drizzle and make the catch to end the inning. That became a little bit more adventurous, I think, than Eddie's would have bargained for, but he got it done, and Rob Zastrzyzny puts up a zero in the sixth, and we will get you the trivia question when we return. Six innings through here in Durham. 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On to the seventh, Sounds 6, Durham 3.
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0: Jen Williams leads off inning number 7 for the Sounds and takes ball 1 from the new Durham Bulls pitcher, right-hander Hayden Snellsire. Next pitch to Williams, in for a strike on a slider. Williams is 0-for-3 tonight. Brock Wilkin and Jefferson Carroll will follow. The Sounds are up 6-3. The pitch, and Williams swings and misses. Hayden Snellsire just added to Durham's roster earlier in the series. He's up from AA Montgomery, making his AAA debut. A 3.68 ERA and 12 outings down at AA. Next pitch, and it's swung on and fouled away. He was drafted by the Rays in the 17th round in 2023 out of Randolph-Macon in Virginia. Now, there aren't a lot of athletics programs around the country that I have not heard of or have to Google. Here's a swing, a pop-up by Williams. In back at third, foul ground. Santa Maria and Davidson are there. Davidson, the shortstop, has the easier angle. Calls off his third baseman and makes the catch. And there's one away. But Randolph-Macon is one of them in Ashland, Virginia. Mostly I'm curious. Yep, D3. I was thinking NAIA or D3. It's Division III, and that's the school that Hayden Snellsire was at when the Rays found him. We said it earlier, if you can play, they'll find you. Here's a swing and a miss by Wilkin. Scouts are everywhere, especially in today's game with the way things are broadcast and word can spread about a player at the amateur level. Wilkin takes down low. Former Sound and Brewer, now Red Sox third baseman Caleb Durbin, a D3 product. Wilkin 1-for-1, a double and two walks tonight. Here's the 1-1, and he takes a strike. All right, our trivia. We got it all set up, and then the inning ended. We did not give you the question. So before the Durham Bulls were AAA for the Rays beginning in 1998, they were single-A for the Braves from 1980 to 1997. So a lot of the great Braves of the 90s that you know came through Durham. Wilkin takes up and in. One of them is Hall of Famer Andrew Jones, who played in 66 games in Durham at the age of 19 back in 1996. 2-2 pitch is popped up, foul territory, and back of the plate, Levins will run out of room, and Wilkin is still alive. Well, Andrew Jones went on to become a 10-time Gold Glove winning outfielder. He is tied for the third most Gold Gloves ever won by an outfielder. Ken Griffey Jr., Al Kaline, and Ichiro also won 10 Gold Gloves, just like former Durham Bull Andrew Jones. 2-2 to Wilkin is up high. So there are only two players in baseball history who've won more Gold Gloves as an outfielder than former Durham Bull and Atlanta Brave Andrew Jones. Name one of the two. Wilkin pops it up. Right side, this is also going to get out of play. So name one of the two outfielders in baseball history to have won more Gold Gloves as an outfielder than former Durham Bull and Atlanta Brave Andrew Jones. And send in your answer to radiobooth@nashvillesounds.com, and we'll see in a bit if we've got a winner. 3-2 pitch, and Wilkin chops one foul past third and down the line. Chipper Jones came through Durham. In fact, they retired Chipper's number here with the Bulls several years ago. 3-2 by Snellsire, and Wilkin takes, and that is strike three call. Got him looking with a cutter. Two down now in the seventh inning. And the batter is Jefferson Carroll. And Garrett Stallings continues to warm in that Sounds bullpen. Carroll's got one of the big swings of the night, a two-run single back in the third, the pitch. And he takes inside on a fastball to 92 from Snellsire. Now the windup by the righty and the 1-0 pitch. And Carroll takes a bender low. Carroll's also lined out to right and struck out tonight. Sounds only have four hits, but they're leading 6-3. The pitch, swing and a miss. Took a rip at a 2-0 slider. Three of the four Sounds hits have been run-scoring hits. Here's the 2-1, and Carroll swings and misses. The only hit the Sounds have that didn't drive in a run was the infield single by Greg Jones back in the third. Otherwise, Matos, Carroll, and Wilkin each has a run-scoring hit for a team that only has four total hits, but is up by three runs. 2-2 pitch, bounced on the ground to third for a charging Santa Maria, makes a running throw to first in time to get Carroll, and that ends the inning. So the Sounds, for a rare time tonight, go 1-2-3. It is time to stretch here in Durham, North Carolina. We go to the bottom of the seventh inning. It's the Sounds 6 and the Bulls 3.
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0: 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And Garrett Stallings, who's been a starter and a really good one at that the last couple of weeks for the Sounds, will now come out of the bullpen tonight and presumably work the final three innings of this game. Homer Bush is his first batter, and the Sounds are up 6-3 as Stallings misses with ball one up and in. Next pitch, swung on, lifted to right down the line, Badu over, and it will drop foul out of play. Sounds had to adjust their pitching plans in the last 24 hours, which happens in some variety almost every week at AAA. But it was not related to call-ups this time. It was related to the weather. Stallings would have started this game had Coleman Crow pitched last night, but that didn't happen once the rain intervened in the middle of the game. The 1-1 is fouled away. As we said earlier, Crow was going to pitch out of the bullpen last night behind the rehabbing Quinn Priester. But then the rain fell, and the Sounds did not want to have a short night potentially for Crow, so they had him start tonight, and that leads to Stallings out of the pen. 1-2 on the way, just outside on a slider. But no matter when you pitch Garrett Stallings, and in whatever role, he gets it done. He's got a 3.27 ERA and 9 outings and 6 starts. Here's the 2-2 pitch. Swung on, fouled off the netting right side. ...28-year-old Virginia native, former Tennessee Volunteer. Working from the windup. Kicks the leg and the 2-2 pitch. And it's popped up, right side, foul and going out of play. So the last time we saw Stallings, he was starting the game last Saturday against Iowa. A 12-1 Sounds win where Stallings did not give up a run in 6 2/3. 2-2 pitch cracked out of play to the right. And at that point, that was the longest outing by a Sound this year. Until the next day when Tyson Harden went 7 innings and gave up just 1 earned run. And the Sounds, for the first time this year, got back-to-back quality starts. 2-2 now on the way, and Bush gets jammed and fights it off foul. With Logan Henderson and Robert Gasser up in the big leagues. And last week at this time, Coleman Crow was up in the big leagues. Stallings has had some starts lately. The 2-2 swung on, fouled away again, and the battle continues. And this is about to be pitch number 10 here from Stallings to Homer Bush Jr. And they're going to call catcher's interference on Jefferson Carroll. So there will not be a 10th pitch. Carroll got his glove in the way here. Let's see. Side angle replay. Just barely. That glove got nicked by the swing of the batter and catcher's interference. It's going to be an error on Carroll. No official at-bat charge to Homer Bush Jr. And here's Tatum Levins. Stallings offers, and that's cut on and missed. Levins, 1 out of 3 with an RBI single tonight. 6-3 Sounds in the 7th. Now they throw to first and the runner back. The last time Stallings came out of the bullpen was on April the 16th in the homestand against Worcester. He had made 4 consecutive outings as a starter. The 0-1 swung on, popped up, foul, and back out of play. You know, last year, Stallings ended up as a starter as the year went on, but he did not make his 6th start last year until early July. Here's the 0-2. Throw to first instead, and Bush dives back. Homer Bush Jr., 12 out of 15 on the year in steals. Phenomenal athlete. We've seen that in multiple ways in this series, including tonight when he robbed Jet Williams of a home run back in the first. He's not going. The 0-2. And a check swing by Levins. Did he go? The appeal? Nope, he did not. Stallings ready again. And the 1-2. There goes Bush. The pitch down low. Throw to second by Carroll. And it's in and out of the glove of Pratt. The runner is safe. Stolen base for Homer Bush Jr. is 13th of the year. So catcher's interference and now a stolen base. And the count 2-2 on Tatum Levins. And Pratt never had it. Righty on lefty. Here's the next pitch. And Levins takes low. Full count now. That was a cutter. It's Sounds have had command of this game. They don't want to open that door. 3-2 now. Swing and a miss. He got him. Good changeup by Stallings. Levins was out in front on the previous pitch. And they got him even more out in front on that one. One away. And that brings up Cooper Kinney. This is a Durham lineup that's missing a couple of key guys. Trey Morgan is a guy we saw a lot last year, the former LSU standout. He's on the injured list. Stallings delivers, and Kinney swings and drives one to deep right center field. This is back, and this is off the wall, a base hit. Bush around 30 will score. Kinney around second, heading for third. He's going to make it stand.

0: And the pitch is grounded to third. Jet Williams has it. He'll make the throw across to first in time while Kenny scores. And now it is a one-run ball game. Six to five here in the seventh. Two down, bases empty. And the batter is Raynell Delgado. So it's the Sounds Pitcher of the Year from 2025 against the Sounds Team MVP from 2025. Delgado, the pitch, and it's chopped on the ground to first. Wilkins got it wide of the bag. Stallings covering. They flip it in time. Get the out to end the inning. 3-1 on the putout, and the side is retired. Two unearned runs against Garrett Stallings in the inning. Tightens up the game a little bit. Two runs, one hit, one error, nobody left. And we go to the eighth inning. It's the Sound 6 and the Bulls 5.
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0: Top of the eighth inning on this misty and cool Friday night here in Durham, North Carolina. The Sounds lead is now down to a run. 6-5, they're on top of the Bulls as Luis Matos leads off. And Hayden Snellsire continues here for the Bulls. First pitch is swung on and missed, and it's nothing and one on Matos. Lower third here with Eddie's Leonard on deck and then Greg Jones. Now the 0-1 pitch, and it's swung on, fouled straight back by Matos. Luis has an RBI single. He's drawn a walk tonight. He's 1-for-2. Seventh game with the Sounds for the young right-handed batting outfielder. And the Bulls have made a change defensively. Justin Henry Malloy is out in left field. Here's a line drive out to right. That's going to fall in for a base hit. Matos throws the hands at a slider down and away and guides it for an opposite field single. And here comes Eddie's Leonard. So Brock Jones has come out. It's a straight-up switch in that number 9 spot with Justin Henry Malloy coming into the game, and Malloy is now due up third in the bottom of the inning. First pitch, a strike on Leonard. Well, they told us Malloy's out in left, but here's the pitch, and it's popped up by Leonard. Out to shallow center. Davidson goes out, and he makes the catch. In shallow center, one away. Well, now we're being told that he's in the leadoff spot for Victor Mesa Jr. in right field. Yeah, it looks like Mesa's the one who's come out of the game. Initially, they announced it as a straight-up switch, but Brock Jones is in the game in right field. Victor Mesa has come out. Remember, Mesa just came back off the injured list from a hamstring injury. Here's Greg Jones, and he takes up and away. So Brock Jones is not out of the game. He's just in right field.

0: field. Mesa is the one who is out, and Justin Henry Molloy is batting in the leadoff spot where Mesa had been. The pitch to Jones, taken for a strike. So Molloy in left, but batting in the leadoff spot. Sounds lead by a run. Top of the eighth inning. The pitch. And Jones lines one to left. That's a base hit. Out to Molloy. That'll take Matos to second. And the Sounds have two on with one away here in the eighth inning, trying to reaffirm their footing and stronghold on this game. It'll bring up Akil Baddoo. We do have a trivia winner tonight, asking you to name one of only two players with more gold gloves as an outfielder than former Durham Bull Andrew Jones, who played here in 1996 on his way to Atlanta, back when Durham was single A for the Braves. Here's the pitch, and Baddoo takes up and outside for a ball. And we got a good variety of answers on this one. I would say most of you got it right. You had two possible correct answers. Here's the pitch, and fouled away by Baddoo. Both bullpens are quiet right now, by the way. Stallings, we presume the Sounds would prefer to have finished the game. And Snellsire is in his second inning here for Durham. Two on, one out. And the 1-1 on the way, and Baddoo takes up and outside for a ball. Elsire ready, looks at second, 2-1 pitch. Baddoo skies it foul, back out of play, and it's 2-2. Our winner on the trivia tonight is Brian, listening in Madison. Brian in Madison, you are the trivia winner, and we will reply to your email. You win two tickets to a Sounds game, and you're automatically entered for a chance to win the prize from JLS Mechanical at the end of the month. 2-2 pitch, popped up by Baddoo, left side, foul ground, and again it's going to the seats. Brian went with Roberto Clemente, and that is indeed correct, a 12-time Gold Glove winning outfielder. A number of you went in that direction with the great Roberto Clemente, and many of you also went with Willie Mays, and that is the other correct response. They were each 12-time Gold Glovers. 2-2 now, back to Baddoo. Here it is, and a swing and a foul again out of play. So Roberto Clemente and Willie Mays are the only two outfielders in baseball history with more gold gloves as an outfielder than former Durham Bull Andrew Jones. Good work by a lot of you. Brian and Madison, the winner. The pitch, down low to Baddoo, and he's battled to a full count now. Thanks to all of you for submitting your trivia answers. We'll do more tomorrow with a 5:45 Central Time first pitch. And Tyson Harden making the start for the Sounds. 3-2 pitch. Baddoo hits a high pop-up. Out to right, it's shallow. Kenny out, Jones in, and Jones makes the catch, and the runners have to stay put. Two down. And now Cooper Pratt has a chance here to get the Sounds another run. They lead 6-5 in the top of the eighth inning. Pratt tonight 0-for-2 with a couple of walks. Sounds led 6-1 not that long ago. Matos at second, Jones at first. The pitch, and Pratt takes upstairs for ball one from Snellsire. Pratt with a slightly open stance, red batting glove on each hand. Here's the 1-0, and that's taken for a strike. Righty on righty, the pitch. Pratt takes a strike on the outside corner. He's going to challenge this pitch. He thought the slider missed, and it did, as we see StatCast. It missed down, not so much away, but that missed down by a good margin. That was a bad miss as far as misses go by plate umpires. That was several inches below the plate, actually. And it's 2-1, not 1-2 on Pratt. 2-on-2 out here in the eighth inning, and the pitch, and Pratt takes a strike. That one, he seems okay with it, and it evens the count at 2-2. A lot of sliders here from Snellsire. Pratt has not gotten a fastball yet in this at-bat. Here's the next offering, and it's swung on and popped up out to right. Down the line, Kinney out, Sable out, Jones in. Jones makes the catch, and the right fielder puts it away to end the inning. Sounds don't score. They get a couple of hits. They leave two. And we head to the bottom of the eighth inning on this Friday night. It remains the Sound 6 and Durham 5.
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0: Garrett Stallings goes back to work for the Sounds. Bottom of the eighth inning, their lead is 1-6-5 on top of Durham. After the Bulls got two runs in that last of the seventh, and now a ground ball into right by Blake Sable starts the bottom of the eighth. Lead-off single on the first pitch. Sable's second hit of the night. And here's Logan Davidson. Davidson is 1 out of 3. This is the bottom part of their order. A couple of guys who are strikeout prone. Stallings fires, and that one is taken outside for a ball. Now, Durham made the defensive change in the last half inning with Victor Mesa Jr. coming out of the game. And I had said that Mesa has just come back from the injured list from a hamstring injury, and that is true. Here's the 1-0, and it's swung on and missed. But it's also possible that it is he's coming out health-related from something in the big leagues. He might be going up. The Rays, who are playing the Yankees in the Bronx, had to take Johnny DeLuca out of the game. Here's the pitch. And that swung on, guided out to left, coming on Matos. That's a base hit. Sable stops at second. And back-to-back singles for Durham here in the eighth inning. It's possible that Victor Mesa Jr. was taken out here because the Rays might need him up there with DeLuca coming out of the game in the Bronx. The Rays are up 4-1 in the eighth on the Harden Law out-of-town scoreboard. They've just rallied against the Yankees bullpen. But DeLuca came out, and that may have led to the change down here. We won't know really until tomorrow. When guys come out of AAA games, they don't announce a reason the way they do at the big leagues. Because when a guy comes out of a big league game, it's usually health related. It's So here's Brock Jones with two on and nobody out. Garrett Stallings delivers. Jones squares to bunt, pulls back, and takes in the dirt. And it's one ball and no strikes. Meanwhile, in Milwaukee, the Brewers continue to lead the Dodgers. It's 5-0. Logan Henderson went five innings. Shane Drouin has come on for him. Here's the 1-0 pitch. And Jones squares, gets the bunt down toward first. Wilkins got it, tags out the runner. The other runners advance 90 feet. So it's a successful sacrifice for Jones. Three unassisted. Sable goes to third. Davidson to second. And Justin Henry Malloy is now the batter. He's the guy who took the batting order spot of Victor Mesa Jr. Former Sound and veteran right-hander Aaron Brooks is warming in the Durham bullpen for the ninth inning. Second and third here, one away, the pitch, and Malloy takes a strike. Sound's clinging to a one-run lead right now. Malloy had the night off initially. He is 1-for-7 in the series with a walk and a sack fly. Right-handed batter, the 0-1 pitch, and he takes low from Stallings on a sinker. Sound's bullpen is quiet. The drizzling rain continues to fall. Nobody really seems all that bothered by it. It's just like a mist as you look up into the lights. The 1-1. And that, a check swing, did he go? He did not on the appeal. And a slider missed from Stallings outside, and it's 2-1 on Justin Henry Malloy. Corners are in with Williams and Wilkin. Pratt and Leonard up the middle, playing back. The 2-1 pitch in the dirt. Another good stop by Carroll. Stallings not happy with that pitch.

0: Sounds have led ever since they scored four runs in the third, but Durham has not gone away. 3-1 pitch. And Malloy gets hit by the pitch. And honestly, it's not the worst thing in the world. It loads the bases and gives the Sounds a double play chance. I don't think Stallings was trying to hit anybody. And thankfully, Malloy seems to be okay. He is going to get a visit from one of their athletic trainers while he takes his gear off. That was a fastball in that got him on the back of the left arm, it looks like. He does wear the elbow guard. Well, actually, did that get him? That was tough to tell from the way they showed us that replay where exactly he got hit. He's going to head to first. The bases are loaded. Now, if you're the Sounds, you've got a double play chance anywhere. Whereas before, you did not have that. You had first base open. So defensively, the Sounds have better options here. Now they've got to deal with Homer Bush Jr.
1: Now batting for the Bulls, number 35, Homer Bush Jr.
0: I do think it got Malloy on the arm. Stallings steps off for a moment. That will cost him a disengagement. The bases are loaded with one away in the bottom of the eighth inning. Sounds holding on 6-5. The pitch, and Bush takes a strike. Stallings quiets the crowd with that sinker. Bush tonight 0-2. A hit by pitch, and he reached on catcher's interference back in the seventh. Here's the 0-1. And that is down and away for a ball. 1-1. No activity in the Sounds bullpen. Sable at third. Davidson at second. Malloy at first. Here's the 1-1 pitch. And that's low. Two balls and a strike. Stallings trying to smooth out some of the dirt on the mound. He just has not looked that comfortable these first couple of innings tonight. The way he normally does. He's still trying to get settled, it feels like. 2-1 on Homer Bush Jr. Next pitch on the way. And that is up and in, but did he swing at it? Did the batter go around? The appeal to first confirms yes. Bush was kind of falling down, but he committed on that swing. Yes, he did, as we see the replay. That was the right call. 2-2. He could not hold up on the up and in fastball. Stallings ready again, and the 2-2 pitch on the way. Swung on, bounced to short. Pratt's got it, comes home for one, and they get the lead runner. Homer Bush bounces into a fielder's choice. Sable is out 6-2 at the plate, and there are two down. The bases are still loaded, but the Sounds also still lead. And Tatum Levins is now the hitter. Levins is 1-for-4 tonight with an RBI. Lefties have done most of the damage this year against Stallings. The pitch swung on, popped up. Pratt is there at shortstop. He's got it, and the inning is over. And Garrett Stallings wiggles out of it. Durham loads him up with one away and does not score. They had two hits in the inning. They leave three. Sounds Baseball is driven by your Middle Tennessee Toyota dealers. 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Go to the ninth inning now. Sounds 6, Durham 5.
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0: We have reached the ninth inning on this Friday night. Luis Lara will lead off for the Sounds. Former Sound, Aaron Brooks is in the game now for Durham. Brooks was briefly a Sound, very briefly, with the A's in 2015, the year the First Horizon Park opened. The veteran, well-traveled righty misses outside to Lara. And Junior Fernandez is warming for the Sounds, getting ready for the bottom of the ninth inning. The 1-0 pitch, and it's swung on and missed by Lara. When Garrett Stallings came into the game, we said that it's possible the Sounds were expecting and projecting Stallings to finish the game. He's stretched out. He's normally been a starter. Lara swings and flies one to left. Malloy is under it and makes the two-handed catch, one away. Well, then the game tightened up, and Junior Fernandez, who warmed up at one point last night but never came in, is on 6 days of rest. So the combination potentially of the game tightening and the day's rest for Fernandez will bring him a save opportunity in the ninth inning. And against the middle of the Durham lineup, Brooks delivers to Jet Williams, and a first pitch strike is in there. It's 0-1. Aaron Brooks pitching for the Bulls, his eighth different team for whom he's pitched at AAA. Here's the 0-1 now, and it's swung on and fouled away. He pitched for Rick Sweet and Colorado Springs for the Brewers back in 2017 and 2018. He has pitched overseas. He has pitched in 58 games in the big leagues over several years. 1, 2, 3, 4, 5, 6, 7 parts of big league time and parts of 7 seasons for Aaron Brooks in the big leagues, including one outing for the Rays just recently before he was designated for assignment, cleared waivers, and was outrighted. Here's the 1-2 on the way, and Jet Williams takes up high for a ball. Brooks is 36 years old, originally came up with the Royals. He has been around. What an impressive career he's had, the longevity. Here's the 2-2, bounced up the middle, near the shortstop, Davidson. Bare hands, throws to first, and got him. That was a great play by Logan Davidson. Jet Williams runs well, and they get him by an eyelash at first for the second out here in the ninth. Two down for Brock Wilkin. Brooks deflected that ball. He's going to get credit, I think, for the putout. As we see a replay, he just barely stuck out the glove. Maybe slowed it down a little bit. Might have changed the trajectory to help out the shortstop, too. Here's the serve to Wilkin, and Brock looks at strike one on a breaking ball. 6-5 Sounds. They're getting out hit 11-6, but leading where it matters. Now the 0-1 pitch, and Wilkin looks at a sweeper that misses for a ball. Wilkin's got two walks and an RBI double tonight. Here's the 1-1 now, and that is a breaking ball just a little bit low. The catcher, Levins, reacted in a way that he disagreed with the call, but Durham's been out of challenges for several innings, so there's nothing that Levins can do about it. 2-1 coming now, and the pitch swung on and missed. And by the way, that last pitch was down, according to StatCast, so Levins might have disagreed, but it did show that Pete Talkington made the right call. 2-2 on Wilkin with two down, bases empty in the ninth. And Wilkin will use his timeout. Here's the windup now by Brooks and the pitch. And Wilkin takes up and in. That almost hit him. That was coming toward his face. And Brock Wilkin has been hit by a pitch in the face before. That was a couple of years ago when he suffered some orbital fractures. He was at AA Biloxi, and that happened in April of 24. The 3-2 now, and he takes down low ball four. Third walk of the night for Wilkin. And it brings up Jefferson Carroll. Carroll, 1-for-4 tonight with a two-run single. Righty against righty, Brooks sets and fires. And Carroll swings and chops it foul.

0: Two outs in the ninth. Wilkin gets his lead at first. Now the 0-1 pitch. And Carroll lines one toward the middle. That's a base hit into center. Wilkin around second, heading for third. He's going to test the arm of Bush, and Bush will go to second with it anyway. Carroll has got a base hit. Wilkin advances to third. And the Sounds have runners on the corners now with two down. And Luis Matos has a chance to give the team some very big insurance here. Sounds have not scored since the fifth inning. At that point, they led 6-1. Now it's 6-5. Matos has been on base three times tonight. And the pitch by Brooks is swung on, hit in the air to left, shallow. Malloy comes in, Davidson goes out, Davidson makes the catch, and the inning is over. So the Sounds will take a one-run lead to the bottom of the ninth. They get a hit, they leave two, and after eight and a half, it's the Sounds 6 and Durham 5.
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0: Sounds need to get three outs, and they'll have another win here in Durham. They lead the Bulls 6-5. And Junior Fernandez is coming in to go for the save. It would be his first of this year, the 13th in his career. And he's on 6 days of rest. He threw six pitches last Friday at home against Iowa, right before Ethan Murray pitched in that 11th inning, and the Sounds walked off with Murray's base hit. Murray got the win. Well, Fernandez had pitched in the 10th inning and got a huge double play ball. And he was pitching in that game for the second day in a row. So he was given a lot of rest after that. His first one here is to Cooper Kinney. And it swung on and missed. Fernandez trying to nail it down. It'll be Kinney, Santa Maria, and Delgado. Middle of the order for the Bulls, including a couple of lefties. The 0-1 pitch. Swing and a miss. A sinker at 97, and it's 0-2. Stallings gave up two runs, one earned on three hits with one strikeout in his two innings. 35 pitches for Stallings. That misting drizzle continues to fall here in Durham as Fernandez fires. The 0-2 bounced on the ground right side. Charging Leonard, he's got it. Shovels to Wilkin for the out, one away. Leonard never used the bare hand. It was all leather to shovel it to his teammate at first. And it brings up Tony Santa Maria.
5: Number nine, Tony Santa Maria.
0: Santa Maria's got three RBIs tonight for Durham, including a homer back in the fourth. Right-handed batter. Fernandez kicks and delivers. And the first one in for a strike on a power sinker at 98. Durham's got bullpen activity in case they force extra innings. Sounds trying to end the game right now. One away in the ninth. They lead by a run. Here's the 0-1 pitch. And it's swung on. Bounce weakly toward third. Williams on the charge. Gloves, grabs, guns, gets him. Two down. And it's former Sound, Raynell Delgado, standing in the way of a Sounds win. Fernandez, the fourth pitcher of the night. Kinnear, Zastrzyzny, and Stallings preceded him. Delgado is 1-for-3 with a double and a walk. Here's the pitch now by Fernandez on the way. Delgado swings and lines one to right. Caught at second by Leonard. And the Sounds win. Junior Fernandez with a 1-2-3 ninth inning. And the Sounds hold on in Durham. They led by 5 runs at one point. They end up winning by just 1 lone tally. And they take a 3-1 lead in the series with a 6-5 ending here in the Tar Heel State. Back with the totals after this on 94.9 The Fan and the Sounds Radio Network.
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8: Hi, I'm Nicole Kidman. 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
0: Sounds win 6-5 here in Durham. Here are the final totals for the winning Sounds. 6 runs on 7 hits with 1 error and 10 left. Durham scored 5 runs on 11 hits, made no errors, and stranded 10. Reese Kinnear is the winner, 3-0. The loss to Brody Hopkins, he's 0-4, and Junior Fernandez gets his first save as a Sound. 3 hours and 2 minutes of baseball in front of 6,140. While the Sounds go to 29-20, Durham is 20-29. Sounds hold on and win it, 6-5 the final, and we'll have the postgame show coming up next on 94.9 The Fan and the Sounds Radio Network.
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0: 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Jeff Hembach with you in Durham, where the Sounds have taken a 3-1 lead in the series. They have beaten the Bulls by a final score of 6-5. We'll recap it with all the highlights in just a moment. First, let's take a final look at the out-of-town scores on this Friday. We begin in the International League. Memphis is up 8-4. That game is in the sixth inning in Iowa. So if the Redbirds prevail, they will stay one game ahead of the Sounds, who entered play today one game back and tied in the second spot with Rochester. And that's going to stay in place because Rochester pummeled Worcester 12-1 the final in Worcester, Massachusetts. Now, the Sounds are right in front of Jacksonville, Louisville, and Gwinnett in the standings. Jacksonville lost at home against Norfolk, 8-3 the final there. Louisville got rained out in Columbus, and they'll play two tomorrow. Gwinnett is tied at 3 in the bottom of the ninth against Charlotte. Scranton, Wilkes-Barre, and Lehigh Valley are tied at 5 in the 10th inning in Pennsylvania. Omaha and St. Paul are tied at 5. That's in the 6th inning in Minnesota. Finals saw Buffalo double up Syracuse 4-2 and Indianapolis with a late rally, 5 in the 7th and 2 in the 8th to get past Toledo on the road, 7-3 the final there. In the major leagues, the parent club Brewers lead the Dodgers 5-1. They are through 7 in Milwaukee. Shohei Ohtani drove in a run for the Dodgers. That's their only run. The Brewers got 4 in the first against Justin Robleski, including a 3-run homer by William Contreras. Most every Brewer has a hit tonight. Andrew Vaughn's got 2. Contreras has 3. And the Brewers with an RBI from Sal Frelick as well, leading 5-1 through 7. Logan Henderson did his part with 5 innings of 2-hit shutout ball. It's his game to win, and Shane Drouin came on, and now it's Aaron Ashby as the Brewers have the lead in the 8th at home against the Dodgers. Now, the Brewers going for a 4-game winning streak. They're also going for a 2.5-game lead atop the NL Central because the Cardinals got rained out in Cincinnati, so they would fall a half game farther away from the Brewers if the Brewers prevail. Cardinals and Reds will play 2 tomorrow, and the Cubs lost their 6th game in a row. Their offense continues to struggle. Spencer Arrigretti and the Astros got a 4-2 win at Wrigley Field today over Jameson Taillon, so the Cubs would be 2.5 back of the Brewers if indeed the Brewers prevail over L.A. The Marlins beat the Mets 2-1. Former Sound Sean Manaea took the loss in that one for the Mets, and it was former Sound Tobias Myers who started that game for New York. Marlins broke the tie in the fourth inning, went on for the 2-1 win, and former Sound Pete Fairbanks got the save, his 6th for the Marlins. The Rays, Durham's parent club, with 4 runs in the 8th in the Bronx. They get past the Yankees 4-2. Ian Seymour got the win. The save went to Brian Baker. The Rays have won 5 in a row, and now they've got a 5.5-game lead atop the AL East. The Guardians made it 7 wins in a row by beating the Phillies 1-0. The game's only run came in the 9th inning, made a winner out of Gavin Williams, and Cade Smith got save number 17 for the first-place Guardians. Some games in progress are about to start. Let's go out west where the Giants and White Sox are about to get underway. And the A's are up 2-0 in San Diego. That's in the first inning with former Sound Jeffrey Springs on the mound for the Athletics. The Rangers are down a run in the opening inning at Anaheim. Rockies and Dodgers are scoreless in the second. The Orioles have a 7-4 lead in the 8th inning on Detroit. Former Sound Chris Bassett started that game for Baltimore. Seattle's up 2-0 in Kansas City in the 8th inning. Pirates are down 6-2 at the Blue Jays. That game is through 8 in Toronto. Twins trying to close out Boston. It's 8-6. Minnesota ahead as they go to the bottom of the ninth at Fenway Park. The Braves trail the Nationals 4-2. That's in the 10th inning, and the Nats, in fact, have just taken that lead with two runs in the top of the 10th, and they're still batting against Dylan Lee in Atlanta. So 4-2 Nats in the 10th inning against the Braves to round out the big league scoreboard. Here in Durham, Sounds win at 6-5. We'll recap it and wrap it up next on 94.9 The Fan and the Sounds Radio Network.
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0: 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Well, the Sounds never trailed in this game. It got dicey in the late innings, but they ultimately never trailed. They broke the scoreless tie in the fourth inning against Brody Hopkins after getting some walks early and not capitalizing, including in the first inning when Jet Williams got robbed of a homer. That would have made it 2-0 Sounds right then and there, but the Sounds had to wait until the third when they finally got some runs across against Hopkins. The inning started with a Greg Jones infield single. Akil Baddoo then drew a four-pitch walk. And after Cooper Pratt walked to load the bases, Luis Lara got the Sounds on the board. And Lara hits a big bouncing ball to second. Kinney's got it. Shovel to second one. Turn to first, not in time. And it's 1-0 Sounds on a fielder's choice by Luis Lara. No way you're going to turn two on Lara with his speed. Kinney shoveled to second. Pratt stopped so that he didn't run right into a tag. Jones scores the run from third, and the Sounds have a 1-0 advantage. Jet Williams came up next and lined out to third. Then during Brock Wilkins' at-bat, Hopkins, who's had command problems all year long, uncorked a wild pitch. The pitch up and in on Wilkin. Baddoo comes home and scores. A wild pitch as the ball got to the backstop. Ricochet to the catcher, Levins. Baddoo slides in safely at home plate. Lara gets to second, and it's 2-0 Sounds on a wild pitch by Brody Hopkins. Wilkin continued the at-bat and drew a walk, so the Sounds had Lara at second, Wilkin at first, and Jefferson Carroll was up next. The pitch, and he swings and drives one. High and deep left field. Jones back on the track, looking up. That's off the monster for a base hit. Here comes Lara to score. Wilkin right behind him. The throw to the plate cut off. And the Sounds get two more. Jefferson Carroll with a long single off the 32-foot blue monster. He knocks in a pair, and the Sounds lead 4-0. That's the Toyota drive of the game. Be sure to check out the entire Corolla family at your Middle Tennessee Toyota dealers, including the electrified Corolla Hybrid. At an EPA estimated 50 miles per gallon, you'll save big at the pump for many years to come. Toyota, let's go places. That really was a big swing by Carroll because Hopkins was on ice the entire outing, and the Sounds cashed in a couple of extra runs in that four-run third. Durham got on the board with a run in the fourth inning. Coleman Crowe pitched well in the early stages of his inning. Crowe, in the bottom of the third, had what turned out to be his only three up, three down of the night. Right after the Sounds got the four runs in the top of that third, Crowe came out, struck out Brock Jones, got Victor Mesa to fly to left, and then was facing Homer Bush Jr. Here's the 1-1. Swung on, hit to center, playable for Lara. Comes in a bit, and on the jog, makes the catch, and it's a 1-2-3 for Coleman Crowe. Nice work. Right after that four-run top of the third, Crowe issues a three-up, three-down. Yeah, the back end of the outing got a little bit different for Crowe. He gave up a homer in the fourth inning to Tony Santamaria. That was Durham's first run, and then Crowe had some traffic later in that inning but got out of it. So through four innings, the Sounds were up 4-1. Then each team got two runs in the fifth. The Sounds got theirs against Logan Workman. The Chattanooga native walked Lara to start the inning. Lara then went to second on a wild pitch, and Brock Wilkin got him in. Stares at Lara, the 1-2 pitch, and Wilkin cracks one to deep left center field toward the monster. That is going to be down for a base hit. Bounces away from Bush. Lara rounding third in to score. Wilkin's got a double, and the Sounds lead 5-1. Homer Bush Jr. was tracking that as though he thought he was going to be able to catch it. He couldn't, and then the ball short hopped him and got away, and it became an easy stroll into second base for Brock Wilkin. Lara scores on the base hit, and it's 5-1 Sounds. 28th RBI of the year for Wilkin on that double. He was on base four times tonight. Carroll followed that by striking out, and then Luis Matos did some two-out run producing. Here's the 0-2 pitch, and Matos lines one out to center, down for a base hit. Wilkin around third, coming home, he will score. Luis Matos adds to the Sounds lead. A run-scoring single into center, and it's 6-1 Sounds in the fifth. Never scored again, and at that point it looked like they might cruise, but it got eventful as the night went along. Crowe was gone in the fifth. He went 4 1/3, gave up 3 runs on 6 hits. He departed after an RBI single by Tatum Levins, and then Reese Kinnear came in and gave up a single to Tony Santamaria on an 0-2 pitch. So that made it 6-3. The runs were charged to Crowe, who gave up 3 runs over 4 1/3. Kinnear finished that inning. Then Rob Zastrzyzny worked around a single in the sixth inning, and Garrett Stallings took over in the seventh. Stallings gave up 2 runs, one of them unearned in that seventh inning. Homer Bush Jr. led off by reaching on catcher's interference. Cooper Kinney tripled in a run in that inning. Santamaria had an RBI groundout, and by the end of that seventh inning, it was a 6-5 ball game. Thankfully, Durham never scored again. Even in the eighth inning, when they had the bases loaded with one away, Stallings got out of it. A fielder's choice by Bush and a pop-out by Levins. So Stallings gave up 2 runs, one earned in his two innings. And then Junior Fernandez only needed 6 pitches to work the bottom of the ninth. He got groundouts from Kinney and Santamaria, and then was facing the former Sound Raynel Delgado. Here's the pitch now by Fernandez on the way. Delgado swings and lines one to right, caught at second by Leonard, and the Sounds win. Junior Fernandez with a 1-2-3 ninth inning, and the Sounds hold on in Durham. They led by 5 runs at one point. They end up winning by just one lone tally, and they take a 3-1 lead in the series with a 6-5 ending here in the Tar Heel State. 6 runs, 7 hits, 1 error, and 10 left for the Sounds. 5 runs, 11 hits, no errors, 10 left for Durham. Kinnear 3-0, beats Hopkins 0-4. Fernandez gets his first save in a 3-hour and 2-minute ball game in front of 6,140. The Sounds are 29-20 with the win, and Durham is 20-29 with the loss. We're set for game 5 tomorrow, same time as these last couple of nights. It's a 5:45 Central Time first pitch. Tyson Harden makes his second start up from AA. He was our pregame show guest tonight. Very successful debut last Sunday. He'll look to follow that up tomorrow against right-hander Joe Boyle. Harden and Boyle were on the air at 5:30. and the first pitch at 5:45 Central Time tomorrow night. Thanks to Brandon Aldrich for the great work, as always, at the controls. Back at 94.9 The Fan, Jeff Hem signing off from Durham Bulls Athletic Park. Again, the final tonight, Sound 6 and Durham 5. Thanks for listening, and good night from North Carolina. We'll talk to you tomorrow on 94.9 The Fan, the Game Nashville app, and the Sounds Radio Network.
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1: He will be embraced.
2: Mm-hmm.
1: Undoubtedly will be embraced in L.A., and I assume when he's retired, he should be embraced in Detroit. Like, remember with Rodgers, to do the compare and contrast, we've talked about he doesn't have a football home. Ironically, now it's Green Bay again because of the relationship with McCarthy.
2: In Pittsburgh.
1: Because everybody's like, oh, okay, they're cool, we're cool. Like, forget all the beef,
2: but
1: whatever.
2: I mean, again, Jovante can speak to this better than we can, but I, from my perspective, Lions fans always loved and appreciated Matt Stafford. They blamed the organization for not putting more around him. And
1: so
2: they,
1: multiple football homes.
2: Multiple. I mean, anytime he's gone back to Detroit, they embrace him with open arms. So multiple football homes. It's very rare, but his career is rare.
1: I think Smalls is breadcrumbing a take.
2: What is it?
1: No, I don't think it's bad. I think you're breadcrumbing a take of getting ready to, if he wins another Super Bowl, even though you're not a Rams person, to say, I think I'd rather his career than fill in the blank, than Rodgers, than Breeze, than Roethlisberger,
2: well,
1: whatever.
2: Here's the difference. I'm always going to pick more Super Bowls.
3: Hell yeah.
2: I don't care that Aaron Rodgers has four MVPs.
3: Nope.
2: If you're telling me Matt Stafford's going to win two Super Bowls, I'm going to blindly say I'd rather. It's not even about football home. It's not about legacy. It's not about being celebrated. I want as many championships as I can possibly get.
1: So if the Rams win a Super Bowl over the next 2 years, you will say, I'd rather Stafford's career than Rodgers' career.
2: Yes.
3: Yeah, I think I would say that too. But here's the problem with the decision that Les Snead made. If the Rams don't win a Super Bowl over the lifetime of Matt Stafford's career with them, we're always going to point back to this past year's draft and wonder, could it have been different if they have done something different with that 13th overall pick?
2: Watch Mekhi Lemon be awesome in Philly, and we're like, hey, could have used that weapon, right? Things like that.
1: But what if Smalls,
3: how about this? There were six offensive linemen drafted in the first round after the 13th overall pick.
2: I just use that as an example, but there's so many players that we could point to and be like, they could have used him.
3: They could have used
2: this guy. Yep.
3: I'm just saying, especially in a division where three teams won a dozen games last year, and your division rival just won the chip.
1: Nuno has a question on this. Go ahead, Nuno.
4: I wonder, because they were the rumored second team around the A.J. Brown potential. Like, I wonder if, like, they thought that they had a really good chance of getting him, and that's why they then ended up pivoting to Ty Simpson versus, like, I think we're okay, and so forth, and instead of going to get, you know, a wide receiver in the draft and things of that nature.
1: As a Patriots fan, if they want to pay for A.J. Brown and go get him, I can live with that as long as I can get Davante Adams from them on the cheap. I'd rather Davante Adams on the cheap than A.J. Brown for a lot. That's just me, right? So if they want to go get him as a Pats fan, go get him. As long as you can give Davante Adams to my team for like a fourth or a fifth rounder, then I'm good to go. I'd rather give up a fourth or a fifth rounder for Davante Adams than a first rounder for A.J. Brown. For me. But by the way, just to finish that point, you know, let's be clear. Adam Schefter has told us a million times over, every Tuesday after 8 a.m. Eastern, go back on the podcast and listen. He's always great with us. It's trending in that direction. A.J. Brown for a 2028 first. He has never said it's a 100% done deal because it cannot be until June 1st. So there could be a team lurking that says, we're not even going to call the Rams until the last day of May.
3: Now, I will tell you.
1: I'm sorry, the Eagles.
3: Now, I will tell you this. If the Rams go out there and they say, we'll see your 2028 first round pick with the 2027 first round pick
1: that everybody
3: wants, A.J. Brown, then guess what? I'm going to have a nice cup or shut the hell up.
1: Because then it's bleeped them picks.
3: Because then it's bleeped them picks, and then it's like, okay, that makes sense.
2: We're going for it.
3: We're going for it right now. Forget about the future. The future is now. We're trying to win with Matt Stafford. Yeah, we took Ty Simpson 13th overall with a luxury pick, but we always knew that we were going to go after A.J. Brown and use a future draft pick and mortgage that future for the now. If they do that, guess what? I'm going to shut the hell up, and I'm going to praise what the Rams did this offseason. If they don't do that and they don't win a chip, then, yeah, you're going to hear me continue to criticize Les Snead for making that decision in late April.
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1: Back on the Rich Eisen Show Radio with WWE brand ambassador John Cena.
2: I like it. Got a good ring to it.
1: It does. You just said moments ago, our radio audience just rejoined, that your moment of fulfillment that you tapped out on, right? That you,
2: yeah.
1: That was mixed reviews. Why do you think that was, John?
2: Well, and again, I'm speaking from my perspective.
1: Please.
2: And I am aware that everything I say is going to create chatter, and that's a good thing because, you know, hopefully people were interested, but there's no right way to please everyone when you're truly closing a 23, 24 year old journey where, you know, our fans have invited me into their living room 52 weeks a year, plus ancillary premium live events for 23, 24 years. The best you can do is do all you can. And honestly, that's where the moment of clarity and fulfillment came from, where it's like at the end of my physical journey in the WWE, after that last match, listening to the noise one final time, knowing that, man, I don't think I can't give another ounce. What a way to close that chapter. But it's not, it's a bold creative decision, just like the John Cena heel turn is a bold creative decision. It's, you're not going to please everyone. Our fans are very vocal and very involved, which is why I'm excited about the future of what's to come, where we can try to involve them more and hopefully crowning a champion of the John Cena Classic. But it's those moments where you do take a risk. You do travel outside the predictable norm, and that incites conversation, and you got to be ready for all angles of that.
1: What can you tell everybody about any latest on the classic that you just referred to, John?
2: Man, I can tell you I'm pumped, and I can tell you this is an idea from me, and I can also tell you that this is going to get a lot of chatter too, because the audience is kind of every which way but loose on this. Mm-hmm. I got the idea from that last event, that Saturday night's main event, where Gunther and I were the close of the show. But the idea for the open of the show and the way I wanted to promote it was, instead of doing, you know, a 90-minute tribute showing highlights and interviews of folks to essentially my career, there's no pay it forward there. So I chose to use the rest of the evening as showcasing marquee superstars as a way to get crowds in the building and keep them excited. You hear the music of your favorite superstar. That's great. And pair them.

0: up against the future of our business. Names like Sol Ruca, Javon Evans, certainly Oba Femi, they all kind of debuted on our grand stage that night. And I thought the event went well. Not only was it well received by the audience, sans from my part the ending, which is okay because I'm the polarizing guy, I can bear the weight on my shoulders. When I promoted it, people enjoyed the idea. When we executed it, people enjoyed the event. And more importantly, the talent. It's not like the talent aren't excited for events, but the talent felt like they were part of something new, and that was really important. So I got the idea from there, and then I kind of wanted to extend it a little bit more. I'm like, how can we involve the fan base? So that's where the fan vote came from. And then I tried to take it a little bit further and saying that, like, man, if you're a talent and you go out and you actually tear the house down, but you're this close to winning and maybe you came up short, you still have the opportunity to be in the running to see if you won the fan vote enough to be crowned champion.
1: I love it, man. And there's so many projects coming up for you.
0: It's busy this time of year.
1: Dude, it's so great. I mean, Netflix's little brother, Michelle Monahan and Eric Andre, both have appeared on this program. Actually, Eric's going to be on the show on the 9th of June. That's coming out June 26th on Netflix. Coyote versus Acme in theaters, August 28th. I think that needs no explanation what that's going to be about. The Apple original film Matchbox coming up. The movie in October 9th, but you are here today to talk about something called DB. What is that, Johnson?
0: So it's the real condition is Demodex blepharitis, abbreviated as DB, and I guess easily communicated as eye mites. And Demodex blepharitis is when you kind of get overrun by eye mites, and I had this happen. And basically, it's when your eyes get itchy, they get red, and you get like crusties when you wake up, especially I did. My vision is going, I like you, have a set of readers, and I always have them handy. Wow, the phone looks so much better with that, but I'll take them off. And my vision was going, but I had these ancillary symptoms, and I just pawned it off to old age. All right, vision's the first thing to go. This is kind of my life now, but I read a ton. I'm on camera a lot. And when you're on camera with these like bloodshot eyes and you're always itching your eyes and you have crusties and stuff, it just wasn't any good. I finally went to an eye doctor because I stopped being able to see driving at night. And like, I was reading pages three times over. So I knew my sight was going, and he sure enough said, yeah, we're just going to get you low prescription readers. And also you have Demodex blepharitis. I'm like, say what? And it's pretty much when you get overrun by eye mites. And thank goodness, I'm very grateful for the partnerships I have, and this partnership with Tarsus is no different, because Tarsus has the only FDA-approved treatment for DB. And before, they had to do all this stuff, like throw salt water in your eyes, take your eyelashes out one by one. This is just a simple eye drop. And for me, 6 weeks twice a day, my symptoms are greatly reduced. So I went in basically thinking that, I just needed a pair of readers. But because I self-diagnosed, it was so late to the party, man, was I happy to know that there was treatment. And I'm very proud of the partnership with Tarsus, because we're spreading the word to try to get people out there like me. There's 25 million people that suffer with DB, and this is truly a way to get some real relief from the symptoms.
1: XDEMVY.com. For more information on this.
0: Look at you, man. You are a pro.
1: Come on.
0: You're doing my job over there.
1: No, you know what? Again, it's tag team.
0: I appreciate
1: you. Just tag me in. I tagged you in.
0: No, I really do appreciate it. Thank you so much.
1: Come on. No, it's something I did not know, to be honest with you, existed before you and I just started talking. And
0: I value the partnerships that I have a lot. And this is no different than, I had a partnership a while back as an advocate for sunscreen. And I was an unlikely candidate until they found out, like, I've had four or five spots removed that are cancerous because I was an idiot and didn't use sunscreen. I'm very open about the fact that I've had a hair transplant. And this is just another line of a condition that I've had that I was like, man, I'm never getting rid of this. And then you find a solve. And you're like, I think more people should know about this. Mm-hmm. And right along the same time as that happens, the company who produces the solve was like, we need a reliable voice to help grow the reach of our brand. So again, this is serendipitous for me, and it's something I believe in because I've suffered from it, and I suffer from it no longer.
1: John Cena here on the Rich Eisen Show. All right, I would like to jump into a couple of films of yours, sir. I mentioned LeBron before. Were you on the set at all? I know you weren't in any scenes with him in Trainwreck. No kidding.
0: Two shifts, man. Yeah. I wasn't lucky enough. I wish I had been.
1: Because, I just remember seeing that movie in the theater, and I'm like, okay, I love Amy Schumer. Good Lord, who doesn't? But the two funniest people in the, and Bill Hader, my gosh, two funniest people in the movie were LeBron and John Cena. You know, those.
0: Man,
1: the,
0: I don't that you know. That Trainwreck loaded. They were loaded.
1: I know.
0: All out of that one. That was a very funny movie. I was very grateful to be put around a lot of funny folks and allowed to just kind of take some risks again.
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1: Uno. $100,000. 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
2: And I better be happy.
1: I don't care if I'm happy. Just make sure it gets on him. The happiness thing could be another conversation. So because of that.
3: You need to be happy.
1: Yeah, you're right. You need the happy. Never That's mind. Right. You need that Freddie Harris selection. Give me to provide the happy for you. Brought to you by SoFi. Get your money right. So in honor of all of that, and Victor Wembanyama, who or what would you pay good money to see in person? We always have interesting selection committees. This may take the cake. Poor Christine Leese, our sports anchor goddess, will have a lot of hands being the tiebreaker. So,
0: number one.
1: Who's number one on your list, HD?
2: I'm going with Victor Wembanyama. He's someone, because he's so great at a very, very young age in his third season, we just witnessed something last night, Freddie. 41 points, 24 rebounds in a Western Conference final, game one, on the road in Oklahoma City with a hostile environment, normally crumbles a lot of people.
1: Mm-hmm.
2: No, he didn't budge one bit. But because he is an international player, the mindset that he has, he's always laser focused. He, number one, wants to make sure that his body is up to par so he can withstand an entire season. It's not just about the physical with Victor Wembanyama. It's also about the mental. And the way he approaches the game, I wouldn't mind spending my hard-earned money to go watch him play a basketball game.
1: Okay, E-Dawg, who's number one on your list, who or what would you pay good money to see in person?
3: Can I actually make a request here? Can I go last?
1: Okay, that's fine.
3: Wemby's a great one.
1: Okay,
3: just
1: that's
3: not where
1: fine.
3: My thought process all right, was well, at the moment. So I just want to let Shannon.
1: Freddie. I'll go in your place.
3: Okay,
1: you go in my place.
3: Yeah, because
1: we'll do that.
3: Harry said Wemby, and my whole thought process went.
1: All right. So for me, it'd be Beyonce at the Sphere in Las Vegas.
2: Ooh.
1: I'd pay great money to see Beyonce in all her Beyonce glory at the Sphere in Las Vegas, which would be wall to wall eye candy. A Beyonce 100, 200, 300 for your boy Big Freddie. So that's number one Shannon Penn on my list. That's the person I would pay good money to see in person.
2: $6,900. No matter what the price is.
1: Whatever the price is, Beyonce's worth it. So Shannon, I got Beyonce for me. You got Wemby for HD, who's number one on your list.
4: Yeah, as someone who's paid good money for his daughter to see Beyonce on more than one occasion, that is a very good list. That's a very good choice. It's going to make my list just at number one. So obviously, number one, I got to go with Wemby. I got to go with the choice here. Like, to be able to see somebody, like, it's the closest thing I've seen older people reference seeing Wilt Chamberlain or seeing a young Lou Alcindor. Like, have that kind of impact on the game at both ends of the court. So for me, it'd be Victor Wembanyama.
1: Okay, E-Dawg, since we're flipping spots, I'm going second last. So who's number one on your list?
3: Freddie, I got to have your back here. Look, I understand where we're going with this now. So I thought a little bit differently. So my number one was going to be something different, but because you took my spot and you really took me out of a jam.
1: Good loyalty.
3: And Beyonce, you know, I'd pay $6,900.
1: There we go.
2: That's my boy.
1: It didn't even go past one for Christine Leese, our sports and anchor goddess, to get involved. So, Christine, number one on our list, who or what we would pay good money to see in person. HD and Shannon, they say Victor Wembanyama, the Spurs. Me and E-Dawg, we said Beyonce. So, Miss Christine Leese, you break the tie.
5: Ooh, it's a hard one. I think I got to go with Wemby, though.
1: I can't disagree with that.
2: I agree.
1: He is that star.
3: Oui, oui. Mm-hmm.
1: That star among stars. Okay. No sacre blue here involving Victor Wembanyama, who is number one.
0: Number two.
1: I'm sticking with Beyonce. That's a number two. that I'm going right there with Beyonce. So that's number two, Shannon, for me, who I want I paid good money to see in person.
4: Like, as I mentioned, my daughter has seen Beyonce on four different tours now. So
1: Four
4: different Beyonce tours, yeah.
1: How much blood do you have to sell?
4: Exactly. it's a lot of, yes. Yeah, Cowboy Carter, the other one in silver, a couple of others.
1: Indeed.
4: She's seen Beyonce four times, yes. Yeah, so I've paid a lot of money for her. But I wouldn't be opposed to seeing Beyonce. So for me, I'm going number two. I'll go Beyonce as well. Seeing Beyonce in concert.
1: All right, HD, we got those two for Beyonce. What about you?
2: All right, I'm going to cheat the game a little bit because I've already seen Beyonce.
1: All right.
2: But Beyonce is the last person I actually paid concert tickets to go watch. I paid for the tickets. And that was in Las Vegas. And that was before I was a Beyonce fan, and I instantly became a Beyonce fan. So I would recommend it. That was the first concert that my daughter went to, Shannon, last year here at Mercedes-Benz Stadium. She was phenomenal. I know that's something my daughter would never, ever forget. But Beyonce is high on my list from production, entertainment, the vocals, the dancing, the costumes, everything that you can think about when it comes to a Beyonce show.
1: Okay.
2: It's going to be 20 out of a 10 every single time. So I'm going Beyonce.
1: So is it a clean sweep, E-Dog?
3: Yeah, we can make it a clean sweep. I just actually got tickets to Kid Cudi in Hartford in a couple of weeks. Ooh, I secured my tickets today.
4: Same thing, huh? Kid Cudi and Beyonce, same thing, huh?
3: No, I didn't.
1: Wait a minute.
2: I'm just trying to figure out, what's the relevance of Kid Cudi? We just said Beyonce's number two.
4: Those two artists are day and night.
3: To go to.
4: Come on, those are day and night.
2: I like what you did there.
3: That was pretty good.
2: I'm in the pursuit of happiness, too.
1: Well done by all three of you.
3: The soundtrack to my life, okay?
1: That'll be fine. That'll be fine, all three of you. So we got Beyonce, that's number two on our list of who or what we would pay good money to see in person.
0: Number three.
1: Shannon Penn, lead it off. Who's number three in your list?
4: All right. Wow. Got a lot of sports up here, but I'm going to stick with sports as well. Shohei Ohtani. But I got to go. Okay. I want to go see Shohei Ohtani while he's pitching so I can see him pitch and hit in the same game. Ooh. To be able to experience that and what he is. Like, we talk so highly about Wemby as we should, but think of the things that Ohtani's already done with World Series championships and MVPs already. We talk about just the alien that is Wemby. We've seen some of that in baseball with Shohei. So Shohei's number three on my list.
1: Good list right there. E-Dog, who's number three on your list?
3: All right, so you know how I started off? I was a little bit confused or just... So, look, I thought the list... I got a little confused on the list, right? So who or what would you pay good money to see in person? Right? Saw the who. Fine. Or the what.
1: Okay.
3: I thought it was an easy list. I thought it was, the seven wonders of the world. So I just
1: Deep dive right now.
3: So I went with Pyramids of Giza.
1: Look at you. Old school.
3: Go to Pyramids of Giza.
1: Old school when it comes to E-Dog.
2: I like that, though.
1: So do I. Really do. Absolutely.
3: And you know, the alien documents came out recently. Mm-hmm.
1: From Area 51 and all
3: I don't know if there's
1: stuff?
3: Anything in there about the pyramids, but I'm one of those conspiracy theorists, I guess. They're weird, right? The pyramids. So I want to see them in person and see for myself, could man have made this?
1: Okay. Sounds good. HD, who's number three on your list?
2: All right, so before I give my number three, I would tell you something I already was able to do and pay for.
1: What's that?
2: Going to Jerusalem and to the Holy City.
1: Really?
2: That is something that was very, very eye-opening for me.
1: Mm-hmm.
2: And to be able to walk the same path that Jesus once walked was just, it really was breathtaking.
1: Nice.
2: Took a lot of pictures. But my number three... I'm going to link it towards my son as well, too. Shohei Ohtani is his favorite baseball player. Okay. He is a 1,000% Braves fan, but anything about the Dodgers has to be Ohtani. And he recently watched the Braves and Dodgers games, and every time Ohtani was up to bat, he was like, Daddy, Tani up. Tani up. So he loves Shohei Ohtani, so I wouldn't mind paying to go see Shohei play.
1: Okay, I'm gonna side with Eric here a little bit from his story just to make it fun, because when you said Pyramids of Giza, how many times we've seen something like that and you may think you never get there?
2: Mm-hmm.
1: And then when somebody actually goes and then they relay that experience. So I'm going to go on the history side and force Christine Lisi, Alspurton, and Kagadas to break a tie between two foreign powers, Shohei Ohtani on the sports side and the Pyramids of Giza from the history side. So we get two for the Pyramids from me and E-Dog, two for Shohei Ohtani, Christine Lisi, from H. Douglas and Shannon Penn. So Miss Christine Lisi, break the tie. Real quick. Sorry about your Sabres, by the way.
5: Thank you.
1: I mean, I gave Christy Lisa a big hug today. She really needed it after her team lost in overtime to the Montreal Canadiens. So shout out to Christy Lisa playing injured today after what happened to a Buffalo Sabres losing to the Canadiens in overtime in Game 7 last night.
5: I just have to say one thing. I wasn't sure how it would be for me.
1: Right.
5: And I woke up about 5 times overnight.
1: Oh boy.
5: And each time, all I'm seeing is Mr. Newhook scoring that goal.
1: Yeah.
5: And it's like the same thing that happens for the Bills on the same, and for like both of my teams to lose the season's end in overtime 5 months apart.
1: Right.
5: Kind of a lot.
1: That is a lot. Definitely. Kind of a lot.
5: But my husband always comes in with like, well, you know, would you rather be where you are or would you rather be a fan of, and he named a bunch of teams and
1: yeah,
5: stuff.
1: Yeah, but
5: he doesn't that's, try that's to make
2: a, but
5: me
2: that's
5: feel
2: a great
5: better.
2: Husband, though. It's yeah, a great husband.
1: It's a fantastic
5: husband. Maybe not at that
1: husband.
5: Moment, but he does, yes, yeah. He does try. He is a good husband.
1: It still doesn't ease the sting, but he is a great husband, like HD said, no doubt.
5: He is. I'm sorry for that little interruption.
1: No okay. problem.
5: I have to go with Shohei.
1: Okay.
5: Just because of like to be able to see somebody do both,
1: right?
5: And it, as good as he is at everything,
3: I saw Shohei. Did not have to pay good money. He was playing for the Angels. It was like $9 to get in.
5: $9.
1: They should have paid you.
2: Yeah, literally
1: for the Angels.
3: Well, they now he's paying for the Dodgers, so it'd be a little bit more.
1: You should pay to him. See him at the Dodgers.
3: He hit a home run that game. Actually, him and Trout.
1: Yeah, and Cricket's clapped.
2: I mean, you probably could have seen them last year, E.
1: Exactly.
3: I clapped from the right
2: Yankees
3: field bar.
1: You did?
3: There's a nice little right field bar out there.
1: Nice. Somehow you and the bar and baseball going together didn't see that
3: you gotta
1: coming.
3: You got to explore all of the park.
2: I mean, you had your chance last year.
3: Every
2: I mean,
3: nook and cranny.
2: Blue Jays took it.
1: Wow. So we got Shohei Ohtani, number 3 in the list of Freddie and Harry Selection Committee with me, Freddie Coleman, Harry Douglas, E. Eric Hammond, and Shannon Penn on Freddie and Harry and ESPN Radio, the ESPN app and ESPN Plus.
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1: Who or what would you pay good money to see in person? Right now, Victor Wembanyama is number one. Beyonce is number two. Shohei Ohtani is number three. That means we're up to
0: number four.
1: All right, E-Dawg, who's number four on your list?
2: All right, so for me, I'd pay good money to go see the Aurora Borealis. Aurora Borealis.
1: Nice.
2: Aurora Borealis.
1: Look at you.
2: How about that? Three times.
1: Eric wants to see the world.
2: I want to see the
1: world, man. You're like Larry Crown.
2: If I'm spending my money, I'm spending money on things that I can't just turn on the television and be like, hey, that was great.
1: Only thing missing is Julia Roberts going to the whole world side with you, Larry Crown.
2: Hey.
3: I like it.
2: I forget what's her name? Julia Roberts' character's name was in that.
1: But Mercedes.
2: Larry Crown needs a Mercedes.
1: Mercedes. So. Yeah,
2: come on.
1: If the Mercedes, Julia Roberts, you're in good standing. HD, who's number four on your list?
3: I am going with, you know what, E, there's a little song. Could you hit it for me, please?
4: Outstanding.
1: Girl, you knocked me out.
3: Girl, you know, you knocked me out.
1: Okay. All right.
3: I am going with Charlie Wilson and then also the Gap Band. So I always wanted to see Charlie Wilson by himself.
1: Okay.
3: But if, you know, the Gap Band wanted to join him, I wouldn't mind seeing that as well.
1: Okay. So I like that. That's number four on your list. Number four on my list, Knicks winning a world championship. I'd pay good money for that. Maybe not $100,000. But I might be close to that. They have not won an NBA championship in 53 years, since 1973. Yes, I believe it was like the earth wasn't flat. The moon wasn't made of cheese. They actually did do that. It's been 53 years. I would pay damn good money to see that, hopefully this year, for the New York Knicks to win an NBA championship. So that's number four on my list, Shannon.
5: All right, I had the Knicks somewhere on my list here, but since you mentioned it, I'm going to double down on that. But not just the Knicks championship. I would pay good money to be at a Knicks championship parade and being on one of those floats. I've said this since I was a kid.
1: Uh-huh.
5: Look, I'm getting on a float. If the Knicks ever won a championship in my lifetime, I'm getting on a float.
1: There's
5: millions of people in New York. Uh-huh. There's going to be millions of people out there if there was ever a ticket-take parade for New York Knicks championship. Look, as Denzel Washington said, I'm leaving here
1: with something.
5: I'm going to that parade, and I'm going to be on the float. So I got Knicks championship parade for my number four.
1: All right, HD, what's number four on your list? We got two for the Knicks, and although Eric's inspired choice, Aurora Borealis.
3: I chose Charlie Wilson.
1: Oh, you chose Charlie Wilson?
3: Oh,
1: so the Knicks automatically win. Just like they beat Atlanta in the series, we beat Charlie Wilson here for number four on things or people he would say and pay good money to see in person. That means we're up to
0: number five.
1: So I get a chance to lead off on this one. Center court at Wimbledon. I'm a tennis nut, tennis fan. That's hallowed ground. I know that Carlos Alcaraz is not going to play, being out with a wrist injury. You could have two scrubs there play at center court at Wimbledon, and I wouldn't care. After seeing it on TV for so, so many years, that would be hallowed ground for me. So I got center court Wimbledon in England at the All Lawn and Tennis Club. That's number five on my list, Shannon Penn.
5: All right, I want to credit our very own Eric Hammond for coming up with tremendous selections today. Like very worldly, very international.
3: Like very thought out.
5: Very
3: too.
5: Thought
1: Completely.
5: Out. So along those same lines, I had an international event as well.
1: All right,
5: I want to go to Carnival in Rio de Janeiro.
3: Oh,
5: I want to go to Carnival.
1: Wow.
3: Oh, I almost came out my shirt.
5: And if you was at Carnival, you would. Like, I got to experience it. From the floats, from the dancing, from the music, the excitement, the life, the celebrations of life and culture.
1: Sure.
5: And so many things that you would be able to experience see and feel and in some cases smell.
1: Uh-huh.
5: Like the whole event, the whole vibe.
1: Mm-hmm.
5: Initially, I was thinking Mardi Gras. No. I want Carnival in Rio de Janeiro as my number five.
1: That's great. There's no way in hell Yamina's going to let you go, but go right ahead with your bad self. As far as that goes. HD, what's number five on your list? We should have two for Rio based on that, but I got center court for me. We got Rio for Shannon. So HD, what's number we gotta send you for last. You're gonna need to compose yourself. E-Dawg, what's number five on your list?
2: Sorry, I'm just enjoying.
1: Me too.
2: Number five on my list. I'm going to go to the Serengeti. We're going to go to Serengeti National Park.
1: My wife's cousin went last year. It changed her life. Completely changed her life.
2: Well, it's like a real-life documentary.
1: It really is.
2: You know, you get to...
1: Yeah.
2: Man.
1: Yeah, that's
2: there's going to be a lot of that going on, too. A lot of waving, keep yourself
5: pool in the hot Serengeti.
1: Do not be a gazelle to the cheetah.
5: Hippos.
1: Do not be a gazelle to the cheetah.
2: I'm more scared of hippos, to be honest.
1: Sure, I'm scared of anything out there in Serengeti.
2: Hippos are deadly, man.
3: What was your choice, E?
1: The Serengeti. Serengeti Safari in Africa. Yes.
3: Okay.
1: Last but not least, HD was number 5 on your list.
3: Oh, Lord.
1: I know where you're going.
3: We going to Carnival, me and Shannon.
1: I know where you're going.
3: Me and Shannon going to Carnival, man. We paying that money. I'm sorry. We are paying that money. We're going to be out there dancing, having us a good time. I'm going to be drinking my RK Zero Proof. Having me a hell of a time, too.
1: Oh, my goodness. Like, that was a surprise there. So we got Carnival in Rio. That is number 5.
3: Well, hold on. I am not done.
1: Oh, yeah?
3: As a matter of fact, I'm going to put my 5-hour energy in my RK Zero Proof.
1: Oh, my God.
3: Oh, Lord. We're going to have us a time. A time will be had. Ain't that right, Shannon?
5: What he said.
1: Both of your hearts going to be beating 200 beats an hour going there to Rio, as far as that goes. So Rio Carnival in Rio de Janeiro, that is number 5, last but not least.
0: Number 6.
1: All right, Shannon Penn, lead it off. What's number 6?
5: You know, it's interesting. Just looking at this list, we had no American football up here, because I was thinking football, soccer, maybe World Cup. So, we had no American football up here.
1: Okay.
5: So I was going with that, but then I thought about, for my number 6, what I would pay good money, to go see, LeBron James. Last game, like to be their experience, because I never got to see Michael Jordan play in person.
1: Okay.
5: I've seen LeBron play 3 times, I believe, times in person. But to be there and experience his last game in person will be tremendous. I mean, think about it. He's been part of our sports lexicon here for over 2 decades now. So, absolutely, LeBron.
3: Who's your GOAT?
5: Last game.
3: Who's your GOAT, Shannon?
5: It's Michael Jordan. You know how many times I cried after he beat the Knicks in the playoffs?
1: Yeah.
5: You got the nerve to ask me who my GOAT is?
1: Exactly. Well, when that happens in 2032, get your tickets now involving LeBron James and his last game. HD, what's number 6 on your list?
3: I'm going with a safari. I would pay money to go on a safari as well.
1: Okay.
3: I'm with you, E.
1: Yeah, that safari thing, man. Come with my favorite animal is a cheetah.
2: Well, I have to come in here and give my number 6.
1: Go ahead, give your number 6.
2: And you know, look, Carnival de Rio de Janeiro. I'm glad it made the list.
1: Mm-hmm. You and every other red blooded American male listening to this show.
2: Right after that, great time in Rio de Janeiro.
1: Mm-hmm.
2: But then right after that, head over to Christ the Redeemer statue. That's my number 6.
1: Need to go to Christ the Redeemer statue for all the sins in Rio.
2: One of the 7 wonders of the world.
3: You know what you should have done? You should have just said the 7 wonders of the world as one thing.
2: As just one, it encapsulates it all?
1: Yeah. Yeah, you should probably do that.
3: Is it 7 now, or is it?
1: It's always been 7.
2: I think it varies like throughout history.
3: Yeah, I think the number
2: changes.
1: Yeah, but let's keep it at 7. It's been 7 for this long for centuries.
5: All right, Future Selection Committee, the 7 wonders of the world. Future Selection Committee.
1: Oh, God.
2: What are the actual seven wonders?
1: That'll take us everywhere.
2: Freddie and Harry picked the 7 wonders of the world.
1: And I guarantee they were part of the original 7 wonders
3: Magic
1: of the world.
3: Magic City going to be one, I'll tell you that right now.
1: I'm with you, Safari. I'm with you guys. I've known a couple of people that have done that Serengeti and everything. My cousin Nell, my wife's cousin Nell, she actually had like an electric fence between her and hyenas when she went to Africa. That was the only thing separating her from Mufasa and Whoopi Goldberg doing hyenas. Exactly. But Safari's number 6. There's no doubt about that. So those are our top 6 things, part of our selection committee. Who or what would we pay good money to see in person? Victor Wembanyama, the French Eiffel Tower, he's number 1. Beyonce, because she's Beyonce at number 2. Shohei Ohtani, the Dodgers, especially pitching. This way you can see him pitch and hit in the same game. That's number 3. A Knicks championship parade that I hope will happen in 2026. That's at number 4. Le Carnaval in Rio de Janeiro. That's 95. We got the Lord have mercy and Harry Douglas. And 6, African Safari. What or who would you pay good money to see in person? 888-SAY-ESPN, 888-729-3776.
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10: Here is your latest Middle Tennessee weather. Saturday, we'll see a chance of showers and thunderstorms after 10 a.m. with a high near 82. Overnight, areas of fog develop with a low around 63. Sunday brings a 70% chance of showers and thunderstorms after 1 p.m., high near 84. 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
1: I've got Whoopi Goldberg here on the Rich Eisen Show, and our radio audience just rejoined our, hey, our broadcast. And it's I'm so psyched to have you here. You just mentioned tennis. I imagine if you had Venus Serena on your show.
2: Yeah.
1: Because I remember when I first started doing SportsCenter in the 90s and the early aughts with Stuart Scott, who I know you crossed paths with quite a bit back in the day. Which may be the last time I saw you.
2: Might be.
1: But that I remember Serena, when she started, it was like, well, here comes the sister.
2: Yeah.
1: Can she be any as good as Venus? And it's like, yeah.
2: You know, I think people had a very interesting feeling about them because they couldn't believe what they were seeing with the two of them.
1: Mm-hmm.
2: They couldn't believe two sisters could be playing the way that they did. But, you know, you think about all the, for me, the black women who played tennis, the ones we never heard about, and the ones we did hear about that we don't talk about now, like Althea Gibson.
1: Mm-hmm.
2: You know, that we don't talk about her. She was extraordinary. I mean, when you think about the women who were out there doing these things, it, you know, they were, at the time for us, they were one-offs. Now, we know where the women are. We know what they're playing. But when I was a kid, they were really one-offs, you know, and to see women playing tennis, I know it seems dopey, but Billie Jean was all I knew.
1: Yeah.
2: You know, really. I mean, you saw the people that she played, but you remembered Billie Jean.
1: Well, I mean, she created basically women's tennis the way that we currently know it as today.
2: Yeah.
1: And is such a major a titan when it comes to sports. So let's talk about the All Women's Sport Network that you co-founded.
2: Yeah.
1: Why did you feel the need to get something started like
2: that? Because I talked about this with whoever was in charge many years ago at ESPN and said, why? I would like to see this happen. I have some ideas. And they were like, okay.
1: Yeah.
2: Yeah, good. Okay, well, thank you. And they would say, people would say things to me at all the networks. They would say things like, oh, well, you know, nobody wants to see women's sports. But I did, and I knew if I wanted to see it, maybe other people did too. And then I started traveling in the world, and I wanted to see what other people were doing. And so our network is the All Women's Sports Network, and it covers women's sports throughout the world, whatever sport they're playing. And, you know, we've got the wrestlers, we've got the tennis players, we've got the hockey players, we've got the roller derby queens, we've got as many sports as you can name, and some that you've never heard of.
1: Mm-hmm.
2: Because for lots of women around the world, this is their way that they can be in a group of women doing stuff and not get any hassle. These are ways of women coming forward and putting themselves forward to do different stuff. And because I always knew, you know, in the old days, you know, you used to be able to, you had to own an NBA team in order to be part of a WNBA team.
1: Mm-hmm.
2: I never owned an NBA team. I knew people that owned, but they weren't looking for me to come in and be part of it.
1: Right.
2: Now, you know, you see what's happening with the WNBA, and I'm so proud of them because they didn't stop. They didn't stop fighting, and I know it sounds like we, as women, are kvetching a lot about what we're not getting, but when you see these women play, they are worth their weight in gold. They are doing the work that their male counterparts are doing. And they're doing that in all of the sports. There's not a sport that's being played that isn't being played equally well by women, except people aren't used to seeing women do. They're not used to seeing women play football. I love the female football league. I love it.
1: Mm-hmm.
2: I wish I could play. I wish I could run.
1: Nice.
2: You know, but I can't.
1: Right.
2: You know, but there are so many things that I wanted to see it. And suddenly, about a year and a half ago, someone said, "Oh, I'll help you do that." And I said, really? Mm-hmm. It's only been 18 years I've been trying to get this done. He said, no, we'll do it. So we got with a group called the Jungle Network, and they've put us on around the world. You can find us in lots of different places. I think we probably sent you all the information to put out there. Mm-hmm. But it's kind of groovy.
1: Yeah, they delivers live coverage, original programming from some of the world's most prestigious sports organizations, FIBA, WNBL, UEFA, Athletes Unlimited, the global TV network that you're talking about right now. And then you just mentioned the WNBA, which is having the draft tonight.
2: Yeah.
1: I mean, that everything you just talked about how they need better pay, need better a better arrangement. That's what they were talking about, their collective bargaining agreement.
2: Yeah.
1: You know, like they went to the mat.
2: And a little more respect,
1: right.
2: You know, because it's not like they're sucking lollipops out there. These girls are kicking butt.
1: Yeah.
2: They are not fooling. You know, they play like I remember people playing.
1: Yeah.
2: You know, they play hard, and they don't, you know, they don't need to be like.
1: Oh, no, you can't tell Sophie Cunningham that if she's making sure you don't touch Caitlin Clark, for instance. You know,
2: and, there you go.
1: And they're still teammates, and you know, the social media aspect of it, the burgeoning dollars that are coming in,
2: mm-hmm.
1: they are, you know, women's sports, certainly WNBA, softball. We were just, we had softball highlights on SportsCenter last night, Texas and Oklahoma. Volleyball is becoming much more significant. I mean, I could go down the list here of what women's sports.
2: We cover it.
1: Well, I know.
2: We cover it all.
1: And I was telling you about the show Women's Sports Now, this show. Along with Hello Sunshine and Firefly and Apex. And there's so many different other people coming together for an hour-long show that we've got going on ESPN Plus and ESPN.
2: ESPN, I'm saying to you, we should all be doing this together.
1: Okay.
2: Because our point is, you know, women are doing amazing things in sports, and we should all be covering everything. And to be in bed with the preeminent sports network and take y'all, I mean, y'all are worldwide, but to take y'all through the world as we go through would be wonderful. I know that's the wrong thing. I'm not supposed to be saying stuff like that. Well, because you're not supposed to say, hey, listen, let's get in this bed together. Let's make this bed bigger. I think I'm not supposed to say things like that. But if I don't, no one will know that I want to be in bed with them. I don't know if that sounds as right as I mean it.
1: The business bed. Yes.
2: That's what I'm talking about. I'm talking about the business bed.
1: Yes, and the large,
2: you know,
1: the California king size.
2: That's right.
1: Of the Jagunda bed. The world's wide enough.
2: That's right.
1: You know,
2: that's right.
1: They would say in Hamilton, you know, the world is wide enough for
2: this sort of thing.
1: And you could see, again, tonight it's the 30th WNBA draft tonight.
2: Man, it's exciting. I mean, I get choked up, you know, because they're going to be where they need to be. Mm. And I lived long enough to see this happening.
1: You never had a jump shot, ever?
2: Yeah, look. No.
1: No?
2: Never had a jump shot. I was a great runner. You know what I was? I was a really good runner.
1: Okay.
2: Because I could go straight. If I was going in a straight line, I was great. If I need to carry something with me and throw it, not so much. Not so much. But I could run my little tail off.
1: Okay. Very good. If you don't mind, let's take a break. I'd love to come back and talk to you about your acting.
2: Oh.
1: And your movie career. And
2: oh, that, career. Sure.
1: Yeah, of course.
2: I'll talk to you about anything, anytime.
1: I appreciate that. All right, we're here on The Rich Eisen Show with Whoopi Goldberg live.
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1: So Patrick Swayze and young Mr. Abrams got on the plane and came down, and we hung out, and it was a match made in, for me, made in heaven, because he was extraordinary. As you think he might be, he was even better. And we created this movie that, you know, lives on.
2: Today.
1: Yeah.
2: It stands the test of time.
1: Yeah, it does.
2: It's like an unbreakable movie.
1: It's
2: perfect in almost every way.
1: Yeah.
2: And your character in it, you're awesome, but you've probably heard that before. You're perfect for that role. When did you know that it was as special as we now know it to be?
1: We didn't really know until we saw it. Because, you know, you make the movie and you think you're being fabulous and brilliant.
2: Right.
1: And then it comes out and you go, oh, is that what we were doing? It's the editor who helps shape with the director what they want to see. And we had only seen what we had done. And suddenly we got to see the whole movie and it was just like, do you remember making this movie? It's like, no, but this is good.
2: It's amazing.
1: You know, yeah.
2: Sure. What's your favorite scene from it that you're proud of from Ghost?
1: I think, well, I'll tell you, my favorite scene is when he's leaving and he says, it's the love. You know, it always gets me because it's

0: subject matter?
1: Well, I think like life, it rolls the way it's supposed to.
0: Yeah.
1: You know, some of it is funny and some of it is sad. I mean, she's a fake, but is she? You know, and suddenly you are able to do things you didn't know you could do. My favorite thing is probably the one that people always talk about, which is the nun who is trying to get me to let go of of that check.
0: Yeah, right.
1: You know, and as you know, if somebody hands you a $1 million check, it is hard to let it go. It's hard to let it go. So, you know, I had a little tussle, but it was a wonderful movie to make, mm-hmm. you know, and a cast that was superb, and a superb director, and a superb writer, and it was just, it all came together.
0: Whoopi Goldberg here on The Rich Eisen Show. You mentioned earlier that you didn't own an NBA team, but you coached one.
1: Yes, I did. Love that
0: coach
1: movie.
0: Of the New York Knickerbockers,
1: yeah.
0: Eddie.
1: Yeah.
0: What's your favorite memory from shooting that film?
1: Just getting to hang around with so many of the players. I mean,
0: look at that.
1: I mean, look at that. I mean, that is just look at Rick Fox.
0: Yeah, look at him right there.
1: And,
0: Mark Jackson.
1: Yep. Oh my God.
0: Sure.
1: Yeah.
0: Yeah.
1: And where's
0: John Sally?
1: Yeah.
0: In the back there.
1: There he is.
0: Yeah.
1: And Tiny, where's Tiny?
0: Where's,
1: Isn't Nate Archibald in there?
0: Nate Tiny's somewhere in there. I don't know. But
1: he's so small we can't find him.
0: Yes, that's
1: right. He's standing there, but we missed him.
0: Yeah.
1: But, you know, getting to hang out with all of these guys was heaven.
0: Does that include Rodman as well?
1: Yeah, I like Dennis. You know, because Dennis, to me, Dennis is very much like I was.
0: Yeah.
1: He was his own self. He was who he was, and he made no apologies for it. And everybody didn't get it, and that was okay.
0: Right.
1: You know, he got it. And he did the things he wanted to do the way he wanted to do them, and he played hard. You know, he played hard, and he was present. You know, and that's all you can ask of anybody.
0: Did you shoot during Knick games at any point in time, or did you? Or
1: I think we shot.
0: Recreated.
1: Yeah, I think we recreated. But I tell you, it is still one of my favorite movies. You know, we've been spending all this time trying to get Sister Act remade. Maybe we should have been spending time trying to get Eddie remade. But they don't need me now. You know, because they're on their way.
0: Yeah, that's right.
1: Yeah. It's good.
0: Pretty cool being in Madison Square Garden, right?
1: Wow.
0: That you're the coach of the Knicks.
1: Yeah.
0: They might have hired you this past year. They needed a coach.
1: Well, you know, I did kind of hint at it, but nobody brought it.
0: Nobody bit on it. How did you get your start? How did that start for you?
1: I always wanted to be lots of different things as a little kid.
0: Uh-huh.
1: Like, I wanted to go to the moon. I wanted to
0: be on Artemis 2 before there was Artemis 1.
1: Yeah,
0: one,
1: you
0: right?
1: know, uh-huh. I wanted to do all this. I wanted to be a tightrope walker. I wanted to be a circus clown. And the more film I watched, the more I realized, oh, I can do all of those things if I can do that.
0: Right.
1: Or if I can be on a stage, I can do that. And so I started on stage as a little kid because I just, you know, it seemed like a good thing at the time. And now, really, this is the thing I really love. I mean, I don't mind doing the talking stuff.
0: Sure,
1: you know?
0: Of course, yeah.
1: But I'm a really good actor, and I like it. And I'm proud to say that I have a very groovy career. It's the career I think I wanted.
0: Mm-hmm.
1: You know, it didn't always go the way I wanted it to go, but
0: right.
1: That's life.
0: But the role that you have in The View and the show it is, I mean, that you'd have to break from it for a bit in order to get back into a movie.
1: Oh, yeah,
0: right?
1: And I do.
0: Well, how much acting are you doing these
1: well,
0: days?
1: I was gone for almost a month because I got to go to Italy to be part of an Italian soap opera.
0: What?
1: Yeah, it was really cool. It was really cool. My Italian is questionable,
0: okay.
1: But as is my English. So it's still,
0: right.
1: You know, it's still...
0: Right.
1: I like doing things that I've never done before.
0: Right.
1: I like doing things that interest me. And I'm still waiting for a horror movie because I'm desperate to do one.
0: That's the one you want that's missing?
1: That's the one that's missing.
0: Why?
1: I don't know. I think people think I was too nice to be in a horror movie, that you would never suspect me as the...

0: as the monster, and that's why it's the I'm the perfect monster, because I'm the last. I want to be in the movie.
1: You want to be the person who's doing the horror.
0: Yes, I want to be the horror in the horror movie.
1: Is that right?
0: Yes.
1: Okay, maybe we can make this sort of thing.
0: Because I love scary movies. I'm not a slasher fan. I'm not a fan of things that we can actually see happen. I like things that are under the bed, and the bed is breathing, and you don't know why. And you're not in the bed with anyone.
1: You like the jump scare?
0: Yes, I do.
1: Wow.
0: Yes, I do.
1: I would never have guessed that.
0: But I also want to be a race car driver because I love fast.
1: Okay.
0: I love fast.
1: You might be able to mix the two.
0: Wouldn't that be nice?
1: Well, I once rode in the back of a very fast car with Mario Andretti driving it, and I was horrified.
0: Really?
1: I was screaming. I was jump scared. That was wild. And I'm like, this is Mario Andretti. He clearly knows what the hell he's doing.
0: Well, when you're in the when you're in the bed with the best.
1: Yes.
0: You're in the bed with the best.
1: That's what
0: And you are screaming.
1: I was out of my mind. I try to keep my inner monologue from coming out because there was a camera on me. I wanted to look like I was staying.
0: You didn't want to cuss anybody out.
1: Oh, I was screaming.
0: Well, can I ask you a quick question?
1: Sure, please.
0: What sport would you have played had you been able to go off and do that?
1: Baseball.
0: Really?
1: Oh, yeah. When I, see Major League Baseball players, they're able to be in their 30s or, for whatever reason, baseball is also the only sport where the coaches and the manager dress like the players. Could you imagine if an NFL coach dressed in a full pad and helmet? It'd be weird, but that they get to put on a uniform every day like they're 8.
0: Yeah.
1: They could just put a ball in a tee like they're 5 again.
0: Right.
1: And plus their money's guaranteed and they get pizzade.
0: Yeah.
1: I would have played baseball. Plus I had a Jewish mother, so she would never let me play football. She would never let me, do the tackle thing. I would have done
0: that. What team?
1: Yankees.
0: Ah, yes.
1: Oh, yeah.
0: And here's my other dopey question. Are baseball players getting taller?
1: Oh, yeah. Everybody is.
0: Everybody's. Okay, so it's not just...
1: Oh, everybody is.
0: Okay.
1: I mean, everybody is. At the NFL scouting combine every year when all the NFL prospects come in.
0: Right.
1: Bigger, stronger, faster every year.
0: Really?
1: I don't know what's in the Wheaties. I have no idea. But it's also women's sports, too.
0: Yes.
1: And you're going to see Lauren Betts there tonight, 6'7". Yeah. Cameron Brink a couple years ago. I saw a picture of her standing next to LeBron.
0: Yeah.
1: I think she's a little taller than LeBron.
0: It wouldn't surprise me. See, I've always been used to very tall women.
1: Right.
0: I've always known. And, the joke used to be, oh, she should be a basketball player. Well, now she is.
1: That's right. and better than you, too.
0: Yeah. And kicking your behind.
1: More than likely, for sure.
0: Yeah.
1: So this has been an absolute delight.
0: Thank you
1: for coming here.
0: Thanks for having me.
1: Of course. So let's just make sure everyone understands the All Women's Sport Network, world's fastest growing and largest global TV network dedicated exclusively to women's sports. Available over 1 billion devices with a B, over 65 countries, and it's redefining how you can experience women's sports. Co-founded by you and Jungo TV?
0: Yes.
1: Okay, great. And then, of course, there's The View just down the hall.
0: Yeah.
1: If you ever want somebody like me to come on and mix it up, I'll always want
0: you to come on, but who knows when you're here?
1: I can let you know.
0: All right.
1: I can provide my view.
0: Okay.
1: I don't know if that, if that...
0: We talk to sports folks.
1: Yes. Okay.
0: I would appreciate talking to you.
1: I'll bring the noise.
0: About sports.
1: I'll do all of that sort of
0: stuff.
1: And it's in its 6th consecutive season as America's most watched daytime talk show.
0: Really? Oh, okay.
1: You didn't know that?
0: I don't ask questions. I just cast a check.
1: By the way, you also have a Golden Globe, so it's an E-triple-G.
0: What?
1: Yeah, you're an E.
0: I have like a burp. It's like a burp.
1: That's
0: an E burp.
1: You got it. That's right. Pretty cool. Thank you for being here.
0: Thanks for having me.
1: You got it. And I'll do this anytime. You'd be up for it anytime I'm in New York.
0: Okay, cool.
1: That's Whoopi Goldberg right here on the Rich Eisen Show.
2: The traditions. The rivalries.
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1: Mother's Milk, the man who plays him, Laz Alonso, is here on the Rich Eisen Show. We just saw a clip to our radio audience that just rejoined us. The series finale is just around the corner, May 20th. The Boys, which has been on for five seasons. You can catch seasons 1 through 4 on Prime Video right here on the Rich Eisen Show. I mean, there's so many different ways to go with you with your character here since you're the ones that are trying to finally vanquish the Supes, right? Mm-hmm. Finally trying to rid the Earth of what the rest of Earth looks as.
2: You had a soup here last week, by the way. I know.
1: I know we did.
2: I can still smell them.
1: I should.
2: Smells like fish in here. Well,
1: that we asked Chase, like, how many times did he have to tell his loved ones, don't watch this week? Have you ever had those?
2: You know, I'm going to tell you, Chase has been one of my favorite, his character.
1: Yes, the
2: has
1: Deep.
2: Has been one of my favorite to watch, the Deep, on the show. He's had a lot of scenes by himself.
1: Mm-hmm.
2: And it's just been so fun to see what he's done with him.
1: Right.
2: With me, I've had a lot of scenes with characters that are extremely large in certain parts of their body. my mom has seen those scenes. She was not terribly impressed.
1: Yes.
2: With my work.
1: Mm-hmm.
2: But yeah, man, I mean, it's one of those shows that you never think when you're going after a role or in this business, hoping to one day get a job, that you're going to be able to do such crazy stuff. And I'm proud to say, you know, it's a check off my list to say I've been able to do that.
1: Yeah, I'm fortunate doing what I do for a living. And you know, my mom being a longtime Jewish mother from Brooklyn, she loves doting on some of the things I do. I've never once had a call her up and say, Mom, I'm going to battle it out with Love Sausage tonight. So, you know, beware.
2: So my mom's an old Cuban lady, so you can imagine. You know, for her, it's Cuban sausage, salchicha. You know, she calls me mama leche in Spanish. That's mother's milk.
1: Yeah, okay.
2: So, I mean, the jokes are never ending. But yeah, man, I mean, listen, you got to be able to laugh at yourself.
1: Sure.
2: And for us, that's the one part of the storyline mm-hmm. that takes the air out of it.
1: Yeah, yeah.
2: To lighten up the subject matter. Otherwise, this guy would just be tortured 24/7.
1: Now, I hear you on that front, but you've been in Avatar.
2: Yes, okay? For sure.
1: So you're used to performing in a way where you have to imagine what's happening.
2: The OG Avatar.
1: Right.
2: Avatar the, 1.
1: Avatar Fute. 1. Correct. Exactly. So what's more difficult, to perform in Avatar or figure out what it's like to act in a fight scene with an individual nicknamed Love Sausage?
2: Let's see. So I was fighting against the human race in Avatar.
1: Yes, sir.
2: And I have progressed in my career to fight against a large member of the human race mm-hmm. in The Boys. I'll say they're both equally challenging.
1: Yes, sir.
2: I'm going to hold off on saying how satisfied, how satisfying I was. It was at the end of each fight.
1: I'll bet so.
2: But they were both very memorable, right?
1: Or memorable.
2: Unforgettable.
1: Okay.
3: Memorable.
1: Just what I just said. Yeah, did you pick up on that one?
2: I saw that. The quotations, the air quotes.
1: The air quotes right there. But this show is, it really is, as I mentioned, you know, last week, not to repeat it, but again, you're here. That there's no show that makes me laugh out loud and also scream and curse out loud because it's so shocking, gory. It's also funny. It's also scary. It's also frightening. It's also something that speaks of our times. And what can you tell people about how it ends that you're able to sort of drop a breadcrumb at all? Because we just had on our show the lead baseball reporter for ESPN, the insider, Jeff Passan, when he saw, he was sitting there for the show open for hour two, and he saw that you're joining.
2: Mm.
1: And he's a big fan of yours and a big fan of your, he's basically, before you even talk baseball, he goes, he's afraid that your character's going to eat it.
2: Yeah.
1: And so you must hear that a lot.
2: You know, there's a ton of also fan theories based on the clip that you just showed.
1: Yes.
2: On what I meant by that. At the end of that, at that monologue, when I say what we both know I need to do.
1: Right.
2: It's great to be able to see and hear all these different fan theories of what's happening. But I'd say the one thing that my character, I think, wants to communicate to the audience is that it's a superhero show. But you don't need to have superpowers to be powerful. You can be powerful just by using your voice, just by standing your ground and speaking truth to power. That's where our power lies. And never forget that and never give that up. So, whether something happens, who knows? We'll see. We got three episodes to see what happens to him or with him. But the one thing that he's always going to be is powerful and representing the people who on the surface may appear not to be powerful. But when you're together and when you unite, you're unstoppable.
1: I could see this affects you emotionally, just even talking about it.
2: It does. I mean,
1: you take this allegory very seriously.
2: Listen, I grew up in D.C. in the 80s and 90s. Didn't grow up with any, a lot of money or anything like that.
1: Yes.
2: And for me, this show represents a lot of what I stood for and what I learned growing up. And that's that you can achieve whatever you put your mind to. You just can't give up. You're going to get knocked down. But as long as you don't get knocked out, get up, keep fighting.
1: So who was your superhero as a kid? Doug Williams?
2: Doug Williams was definitely my superhero as a kid.
1: Who else?
2: Commanders fan, John Riggins.
1: Riggins.
2: Number 44, the Diesel.
1: Yeah.
2: Used to run all over Dallas Cowboys into the ground. We would destroy them.
1: Why would you choose that team in particular, lad?
2: You know, I feel a little heat behind me on set. And I just had to cool the situation off a little bit,
1: sure.
2: You know?
1: Understood. Well, it seems like you're actually lighting it.
2: A little bit.
1: Okay.
2: A little bit. But you know what? But it's fun, man. I mean, I still give props to Jerry Jones and that organization, the way they manipulated the draft and moved up and then got picks and let go up. I mean, the guy plays the draft like he's playing John Madden. But I'm happy that we also have some adults in the room now with Adam Peters.
1: Yes.
2: Dan Quinn, who was here recently.
1: Yeah, here.
2: Great interview with you and Dan.
1: Thanks.
2: And I feel like we're in good hands as well as an organization.
1: Well, I mean, Jaden Daniels is, he's got superpowers himself, it seems.
2: He does, and he does.
1: Like if he was a soup, obviously Mother's Milk would want him untouched. But I think his superpower is his even keelness.
2: For sure.
1: That you can't tell whether he's up or he's down. And for somebody at such a young age and at the beginning of his career, that is as much of his unicorn status as his physical play.
2: Absolutely. He's always smiling.
1: Right.
2: You know, and that shows a tremendous amount of poise in him, even at this young stage of his game.
1: Right.
2: What I am happy is that I feel like the team is making some very non-splashy but good investments in helping his long-term growth. His first season was a Cinderella season.
1: Oh, my God. You had every right to think you were going to the Super Bowl that year.
2: I mean, we almost did.
1: I know you did.
2: You know, but we were the cardiac Commanders for a reason.
1: Oh, that's right.
2: You know, it was like the reason why we got that far were heroics.
1: Mm-hmm.
2: But you can't build a long-term winning strategy off heroics.
1: Right.
2: And I think we're making the right investments in our defense.
1: Yes.
2: And help on the offensive line to protect him.
1: Yep.
2: He's not the biggest guy.
1: Right.
2: And so it's just things that I really feel secure in the hands that we're in with the leadership that we currently have.
1: Well, Sonny Styles being drafted in the first round this year. I'm a Michigan guy, so I'm biased as well. Mike Sanders still in the back end of that defense. He's a champion.
2: Fantastic.
1: He's a leader.
2: Yep.
1: And obviously, you know, they had Bobby Wagner last year, Von Miller as well. That's going to be some leadership if they don't come back. That's going to need to be somehow fulfilled. But I just protect Jaden Daniels at all costs.
2: Absolutely. Right. Protect Jaden Daniels. And listen, what we may lack in experience,
1: yes,
2: will make up for it in athleticism and speed.
1: Right.
2: And I think with Dan Quinn, who we know is going to be a lot more involved this season.
1: Right.
2: With two new coordinators, he's going to have to be more involved. You know, I love the way Andy Reid coaches because he's always, he never lets his hand completely off the wheel.
1: Right.
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2: I always tell the story about the guy in college. 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And I mean, I'm talking like 3 years later, he'd be on campus like with some girl. 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

0: Radio audience has just returned. Corey B is sitting here in our studio right now. Over 23 million cross-platform followers at I Am Corey B on Instagram, The Corey B on TikTok and Facebook as well here on the program. You said your son, how old is your son?
1: My son's nine.
0: Nine?
1: Yeah.
0: And he is growing up in New York City?
1: Grew up in New York City, correct.
0: Oh, okay. And he has willingly, of free will.
1: Yeah. Yeah.
0: Chosen to follow the New York Mets.
1: Yeah.
0: Over your Yankees.
1: Over Smart the kid. Yankees. Over the household Yankees. We are a Yankees house.
0: Okay.
1: And this man wants me to travel to Queens.
0: Yes.
1: To go see Mets games at Citi Field. Nice field.
0: Okay. Why is he like the Mets?
1: Because he's just met. My fiance drank some water when she was pregnant. And I think there was like some amoeba.
0: Something
1: like,
0: was in there?
1: Yeah, like the brain eat amoeba, but like only like half of one.
0: Yeah.
1: And it kind of got in there. And
0: yeah. Sort of like a Bartolo Colon chromosome.
1: Correct. Bartolo Colon, yes.
0: A Bartolo chromosome.
1: Bartolo Colonosome.
0: BNA. Sure. And so, okay.
1: Yeah, but now see.
0: My only question for you is a follow-up. We've just met.
1: Yeah.
0: Can I help?
1: Yeah, I would love for you to help. He's got like some sort of like Soto disease where he just loves Juan Soto.
2: Yeah, I get that.
1: Yeah, I wish he's just like, he doesn't even like Soto pop. You know what I mean?
0: Nice. He was a Yankee before a Met.
1: Yeah, that's what I don't understand. The whole trade, he didn't like him when he played for the Yankees.
0: Right.
1: So why like him now?
0: I feel like, is he in school right now?
1: Yeah, he's not learning much apparently.
0: Because I feel like we should call him. You know,
1: call my son.
0: Yeah.
1: What's wrong with you?
0: No, I wouldn't. I'd be more gentle.
1: Yeah. What's wrong with you?
0: But that would be the underlying question.
1: Yeah.
0: Would be what is wrong.
1: But I think it's just because dad likes it. He doesn't want to like it. We went to a Knicks game one time. They were playing the Raptors. And he was like, I want the dinosaur team to win.
3: Well,
1: I was like, that's Toronto. He goes, yeah, I know.
2: I like your son.
0: Okay. What do you mean?
1: What is wrong with you?
3: Mets fan.
0: He's a Mets fan.
1: Oh, okay. Yeah, broken. We get it. All right.
2: Your son gets it.
1: Yeah, how's that record going for you right now?
2: Hey, listen, there's 127 games.
1: Yeah, okay.
2: Got a lot of time to turn the ship around.
1: They really like to wait a long time to turn the ship around, don't they?
2: Yeah. Hey, listen, don't you worry about us.
0: Yeah.
2: We'll be
0: fine. Yeah. 1986 to now. There's a ship that's been...
2: Why don't you give everyone else a chance?
1: That ship, like Tom Hanks, needs a new captain, okay?
0: Yeah, ladies and gentlemen, Corey B.
1: Thank you.
0: Here on the show. All right, so we're here. We have something we like to call RES, Rich Eisen Show Consulting.
1: Okay, yeah.
0: So we can add this to our list of to-do items.
1: Please.
0: What's your son's name?
1: His name is Lexington.
0: Lexington.
2: What up, Lex?
0: Is that named after the avenue?
1: It's named after nothing but the fact that if you got a job application in your hand and you got Frank and you got Lexington, you're going to say Lexington is probably the guy. That's the only, I've never met unhomed Lexington.
0: We must hire this Lexington.
1: Yes.
0: Who the hell is Frank?
1: Yeah.
0: Frank's got no shot around here.
1: Frank's got qualifications, yeah, but Lexington's got the name.
0: Damn straight. Right. He's got syllables.
1: Yeah.
0: Okay, so Lexington, we're here for you
1: as
0: a service to call him up and basically say, I can attest to this. There are more championship possibilities. There are more World Series appearances. Yeah. There's more happiness.
1: Yeah.
0: There's more happiness. One is a path of disappointment and self-loathing.
1: Yeah.
0: And another is a much happier life.
1: I will say this, though. My son is convinced that he will one day play for the Dodgers. And he has told everyone this.
0: Okay.
1: And he thinks he is the second coming of Shohei Ohtani. And I have to keep reminding him, you're not even Asian.
0: As if that's the first requirement.
1: Yeah, that's the first requirement to be Shohei Ohtani. You're never going to be 6'4", and you won't be Asian. It's not going to be. We can go to Japan as many times as you want. It's not going to
0: hurt. It's not going to help. Does he know about deferring salaries? That's the only way you can be a Dodger.
1: He has no idea. I don't even know about that.
0: Okay.
1: Sorry.
2: Did you play to defer his allowance?
0: Many of their star players are currently deferring much of their salary so they don't have to. Get paid so much that there's a luxury tax that hits the Dodgers.
1: So then they get paid down the road.
0: As if they don't have the money for it.
1: Gotcha.
0: Did you play baseball?
1: I did. I played baseball growing up. I was somewhat of an all-star.
0: Was there a somewhat of an all-star team?
1: Yeah,
0: I didn't know that there was such a thing.
1: In high school, they had all-county, and I was somewhat of all-county. And it was... It was great, but I did play baseball. Yeah. It was like that was like my childhood up until I was 18.
0: Right,
1: I played ball and I played in Japan. I played on a travel ball team who was number one in the nation every year.
0: So yeah, you were really locked in.
1: Yeah, I was locked in.
0: So your parents were driving you all over the
1: state? Every weekend was somewhere new. Every weekend was a different state or a different city in
0: That's
1: Florida.
0: Serious business.
1: Yeah.
0: So who did you want to be? What did you think you were going
1: to
0: be?
1: I wanted to be Derek Jeter. That's where I went. I wanted Nomar Garcia Parra, and I know that was conflicting interest, but I wanted to be a great shortstop.
0: Yeah. I mean, it was Nomar, A-Rod, and Jeter were your choices for somebody, I'm sure, in your generation.
1: I didn't hit puberty, though, until I was 26. So every coach looked at me, and they're like, nah, not even 120 pounds soaking wet. Are you going to make this college baseball?
0: Yeah. That's a problem, biologically.
1: It was. You know, I had heart, but my heart wasn't big enough. It was just a small heart.
0: So you tapped out of baseball.
1: I tapped out once I got kicked off I wasn't able to make my college baseball team because it was a Christian school and I got caught at a party that had I didn't was even drinking alcohol. I was too small.

0: Here we go.
1: Here we go.
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3: Well, they didn't have J-Dub Jalen Williams, but they had J-Will Jalen Williams, who led 76 bench points for OKC, and the Thunder, who dropped the opener of the series in double overtime at home, have taken home court back here in San Antonio. 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
4: That's what the sound was. 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The Thunder now have a 2-1 series lead as they get the dub, 123-108 over the San Antonio Spurs. 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He's Teron Davenport. I'm Q Myers. 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And Teron, watching this game number three, I came into it with a lot of expectations, a lot of hype. The first two games had been thrillers. You know everyone can't be a thriller, and it felt like after the Spurs got off to a hot start, 15-0, looked like, oh man, they're about to roll. The Thunder just kind of took a deep breath and said, hey, settle down. We're champions. We know what it's about. And they just started to put their will on San Antonio. It seemed like the wind just came out of the sails of the Spurs after that.
5: Yeah, the way that we got to see this thing turn around, it was amazing to me. And I really thought the Spurs were going to blow them out, because obviously you got the Thunder going into San Antonio. It's been a long time since, you know, there was a game there in a Western Conference final game. It goes back to the days of Tim Duncan and those guys. And, you know, David Robinson was in the building and they got off to the hot start. And I'm like, oh man, this is about to get ugly. We're gonna talk about a blowout later, and here it is. To your point, the champion pedigree came out with this Thunder team, and they weathered the storm and they turned it around, and look at what happened.
4: Well, that's what happens when you're a champion, right? You have that, been there, done that, and know that, hey, it's early in the game, right? And they got off to a 15-0 start. Okay, that's fine, right? Get a couple stops, get a couple buckets, you're right back into the game. And that's what OKC was able to do. And early on in the game, SGA wasn't even scoring. There was times during the broadcast, it's like, man, they haven't done, you know, much offensively with SGA, but he was assisting. He was getting assists. He ends up the game with 26 points and 12 assists. Mm-hmm. So that's a hell of a night for the back-to-back now regular season MVP. But early on, it was really just him as a distributor, and then he started getting buckets later, getting to the free throw line, and free throw, everybody was at the free throw line tonight for both teams. 66 total free throws shot by both teams, 33 each, right? That's to me, that's a lot. In the second half, it just felt like it slowed the momentum of the game. That third quarter felt like the third quarter still going on, right? Just because there was so many free throws shot. Like I said, 66 total in the game.
5: Yeah, but see, here's the thing. That's what happens when you're an MVP. If you're not able to get the buckets yourself, you're able to facilitate them. And that's why you got to shout him out for being able to find a way to still help the team, even though he wasn't able to get the points himself. And I think, in addition to that, the bench, man, mm-hmm. Alex Caruso, that's the junkyard dog, right? Mm-hmm. He's going to get you the points, but he's also going to, you know, get into the opposing team's mind and harass them and bother them defensively. And then you have the other Jalen Williams stepping up too. I mean, what more can you say about the bench? 76 points is the most ever by a Thunder bench team, you know, in the playoffs. And, you know, that includes the Seattle Supersonics too. So, like, we're talking about going back a long time. And this is what happens when you have a championship group. They all came together and they made up for the loss of Jalen Williams, and, you know, they weathered the early storm, and they're going to be a tough out. I mean, it's 2-1 now, and they got the win on the road that they needed.
4: Yep.
5: We'll see what happens in the next game.
4: Yeah, I think they're going to be more than a tough out, man. I mean, they're starting to put the vice grips on the Spurs, where the Spurs know that on Sunday they're going to have to bounce back and get a dub. They cannot afford to go down 3-1 and on their way back to OKC. I'm glad, though, that you brought up Caruso. I think he's been so valuable in this series. He had a hard foul, and it really wasn't that hard of a foul, but it was a playoff foul on Castle on a fast break, and you could see that Castle was angry about it, and then Castle got fouled again, and then you saw Caruso kind of come through with another foul a little bit later. And even though you'll look at it and say, yeah, but he was picking up fouls. Yeah, he picked up a couple fouls, but it did more damage to the Spurs than it did to him. Right, yeah. You could see Castle was so angry he wasn't playing his game. You could see that some of the Spurs were so angry that they were more thinking about him than they were thinking about playing. And it's that's what a veteran does, Teron. And I thought that what he was able to do, and then, oh, by the way, the bench points that he scored as well, he's been such a valuable piece for Oklahoma City.
5: Yeah, no doubt. And that was a great job by the guys on the broadcast to point that out, right? Reggie Miller, he pointed it out, and lo and behold, look what happened. Castle missed the first free throw. And it was very clear that he had something bothering him. That foul bothered him. So,
4: yeah, it did. It bothered him in a major way. Oklahoma City comes away with the victory, 123-108. Nothing better than going on the road in the first game that you play. You get the dub. Now you know that you're in the driver's seat going into game four, which is going to be coming up on Sunday. And if you win that one, oh boy, you're really feeling good about yourself. But we'll go back to San Antonio. We'll hear from someone that was part of the broadcast what he thought about the performance. That's coming up next on Game Night on ESPN Radio, the all-new ESPN app.
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7: Here is your latest Middle Tennessee weather. Saturday, we'll see a chance of showers and possible thunderstorms after 10 a.m. with a high near 82. Sunday brings a 70% chance of showers and thunderstorms with a high near 84 and patchy fog in the morning. 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
4: 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Also in the NBA, Spurs center Victor Wembanyama, this season's unanimous defensive player of the year, led the way as the only unanimous selection for the NBA's all-defensive first team. The league announced that Friday night. Joining Wemby on the first team was Oklahoma City Thunder's forward Chet Holmgren, Pistons guard Ausar Thompson, Timberwolves center Rudy Gobert, and Celtics guard Derek White. Holmgren and Thompson finished second and third behind Wemby in defensive player of the year voting. In Major League Baseball, Yankees ace Gerrit Cole, he pitched 6 shutout innings in his return from elbow ligament reconstruction that caused a 569-day absence, leaving with a 1-0 lead Friday night before the Tampa Bay Rays rallied to beat New York 4-2. 35-year-old right-hander had surgery in March of 2025. He allowed 2 hits and 3 walks while striking out 2 through 50 of 72 pitches for strikes, starting 18 of 22 batters with a strike. For more scores and analysis, check out ESPN.com and the all-new ESPN app. Coming up, more reaction to Western Conference Finals Game Number 3, Oklahoma City 123, San Antonio 108. That's coming up on Game Night with Teron Davenport and me, Hugh Myers, here on ESPN Radio, the all-new ESPN app.
19: Coming up on the Monday edition of Unsportsmanlike with Chris Candy, Michelle Smallman, and me, Evan Cohen, we'll continue to react to the NBA Conference Finals. Plus, has Joe Burrow put added pressure on himself this season? It's Unsportsmanlike, 6 a.m. Eastern, right here on ESPN Radio, ESPN2, and ESPNU.

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2: Hartenstein, one dribble, handoff to Cason Wallace, coming around the corner, drives through the lane, pass to McCain, his lefty three is good, left side triple in for Jared McCain, and Mitch Johnson calling for an early timeout as the Thunder have built their largest lead of game three, up 15.
3: Jared McCain had 24 points in 27 minutes and helped the Thunder get the 123-108 victory over the San Antonio Spurs in game three of the Western Conference Finals, and now OKC has a 2-1 series lead. 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He's Tron Davenport. I'm Q Myers. Joining us now to talk all things Thunder and Spurs is our guy, George Sedano, ESPN NBA sideline reporter. And George, thanks so much for the time. Definitely appreciate you. The Spurs started out hot, got off to a 15-0 lead, and then somehow the Thunder were able to weather the storm and battle back. What was it that OKC did to really give San Antonio so many fits later on after that hot start?
4: Well, I just think, first of all, you start with the fact that when they were down 15-0, they didn't flinch. Like, that's the thing, once you've won a championship and you've won the 16 games, like, there is a level of resolve that you understand you're on the road, hostile environment, they're going to be fired up because they lost the last game. And you have to withstand that punch. And that's what Shai Gilgeous-Alexander told me in our post-game walk-off here on ESPN Radio.
5: George, when you look at this, the way that they were able to withstand that start, like, what does that say for this team to be able to do that? Because, I mean, at one point, it looked like San Antonio was just going to run away with the game with how they started.
4: Yeah, no doubt. Look, I think they got a lot of good players. And again, like I mentioned a moment ago, when you've won a championship and you've had these collective experiences that this Oklahoma City Thunder team has, they really just understand the tempo of a series, let alone the tempo of a game. They never feel like they're out of it because their defense is so good at causing havoc and creating turnovers and speeding the other team up. Their level of physicality, I also feel like, to, you know, also answer Q's first question a little bit too, really seem to, I guess, put the Spurs, you know, in an uneasy situation. They felt like they got a little too emotional because of the level of physicality that Oklahoma City was playing with. And, you know, you even saw it on display when Stephon Castle got hit on that foul, on that drive attempt, and then the guys, you know, stood up and all of them tried to kind of get at each other a little bit, and then separated by the officials and the assistant coaches and whatnot. But look, ultimately to me, it's that. It's just the fact that they've been through this. The experience matters. And, you know, they always talk about win or lose, okay? They want to get back to a neutral state of mind. That's kind of their mantra. And they won the last one, and their thing is like, no big deal. That's that game. That is separate from this game. We have to focus in and harness our energy on the upcoming game, because the previous game, win or loss, doesn't make a difference when it comes to the following game.
3: George Sedano is with us here on Game Night on ESPN Radio and the ESPN app. And it's so funny, there's always so much complaining about officiating one way or the other. But tonight, George, 66 total free throws were attempted, 33 by each team. What did you think about the way that it was officiated? And it felt like it slowed the game down with so many free throw attempts.
4: Yeah, I think the reality is this, is once the game got very physical and that we had that altercation on the baseline that I mentioned, the officials had to take control of the game. And at that point, the way they do that is by calling fouls. And, you know, OKC originally was on the short end of the stick on that. I mean, the first six fouls were called on them before the Spurs even got there first. And Mark Degnault was complaining to the officials about that. And then eventually things started to even out just a smidge as the game progressed. But yeah, look, I think a lot of that is just how the game kind of dictates, right? And if the officials need to get involved.
5: Well, what do you think of the way the bench came through for the Thunder? Obviously led by Jared McCain, but I think it was 76 bench points that they were able to score.
4: Yeah, most ever by an OKC team in a playoff game.
5: Wow.
4: And look, man, again, it just boils back to, and I'll give you the answer that Shai told me, they got a lot of really good players on this team. Guys like Jared McCain were cast off by Philadelphia, and, you know, he's coming in here balling out, you know, 20-some-odd points. Jalen Williams, who's been an incredible developmental story with this team. Jay Will, not J-Dub, who missed the game due to injury. And, you know, you see just how important he is on both sides of the ball, but just how talented he is as an offensive player. He's so capable of doing so many things. During the season, there were times where, you know, he was a hub for them at times in games where they were missing Shea and they were missing their stars like Jalen Williams and even Chet occasionally. So he's someone that's used to having the ball in his hands. He's used to playing off these guys. And he's used to taking over if he needs to. And then that doesn't even account for a guy like Alex Caruso, who has three straight games of 15 points or more. But that's not even where his impact is mostly felt. We all know that it's defense and leadership with Caruso.
3: I was getting ready to go there. I'm so glad you did, George, because he seems like to me that he's been such a impactful player and getting in the heads of San Antonio a little bit defensively. How valuable has Caruso been so far for the Thunder?
4: I mean, outside of Shea, man, he might be the MVP of this series. Like, just what he's capable of doing on both sides of the floor. He's hitting shots at a high clip. I mean, he's a 42% playoff three-point shooter. I mean, this is a guy who doesn't shoot. You know, he shoots in like the mid-30s or so, mid to high 30s in the regular season. He's a playoff guy, man. Like, that's just what it is. He's a riser when it comes to the games that matter the most. So, yeah, look, he is as important as anyone. His voice is as important as anyone's. In the huddle, when they were down 15-0, the guy who stood up to tell the guys to kind of calm down and refocus was Alex Caruso. And by the way, he does that fairly regularly in these huddles.
5: George, you mentioned it with J-Dub, Jalen Williams being out with the hamstring. What does it say for this team to be able to go into San Antonio? And it's been a long time since they've had a Western Conference Finals game, so you know it was hype in there. Mm-hmm. What does it say for them to be able to go in there and beat the Spurs without J-Dub playing?
4: Again, man, this team is just so deep. I'll tell you what I tell people all the time about the OKC Thunder, because I have been on this ride with them for many years, okay? I covered their first play-in game over 3 years ago now, and I was with them when they lost in Dallas in Game 6. Two seasons ago, and I was with them the whole way when they won the championship, and now again with them. And they are just a team that has so many guys that they can just plug and play guys. They have guys you never even heard of that could ball out on this team, that once they get their chance, they take advantage of it. And we've seen guys throughout the season do that for them.
3: We'll close out with this. It's always great to catch up with you again. George Sedano with us here on Game Night on ESPN Radio on the ESPN app. Expectations for Sunday, Game 4. How does San Antonio bounce back?
4: Well, they have to respond, and I think they have to meet physicality with physicality, but not get out of sorts, okay? They can't be a team that lets it get into their head, right? Like, you have to play with a level of execution against OKC's physicality, and it feels like they need to regain their composure. To me, they regain their composure. They get Wembanyama more involved, which, by the way, Chet Holmgren deserves some love today, too. Hmm. Wembanyama, only 3 shot attempts when guarded by Holmgren. Wow. That matchup, he's taken it personal the last 2 games, and that's been impactful too. So they're going to have to figure out when Chet is guarding Wemby how to kind of free him up.
3: Game 4 coming up on Sunday. Broadcast will begin at 7:30 Eastern time on ESPN Radio. George, fantastic stuff. Thanks so much as always. We appreciate you here on Game Night.
4: You got it, guys. Have a great rest of your show.
3: Will do. Definitely appreciate that. Great stuff from George Sedano right there here on Game Night on ESPN Radio on the ESPN app. I love what he said about the physicality. You got to take the physicality, match the physicality, but Teron, not allow it to get into your head. And I feel like, and I mentioned it earlier in the show, Alex Caruso was a guy that brought some physicality, had the foul on Castle, and you saw them get a little bit rattled. And I mean, that's, look, man, we didn't play ball in the schoolyard, man. That's a whole schoolyard move, right? Just kind of mess with the guy that may be a little bit more athletic than you, jumps out the gym a little bit more, but you just put that seed in his head that, hey, man, I'm buzzing around here somewhere, right? No breakaway is an easy breakaway, and I felt like you saw that. You saw the Spurs kind of start to react a little bit to that.
5: Yeah, you got to get a little bit physical with a guy that's more athletic than you, as you said. But, you know, this takes me back to earlier in the playoffs, you know, when Wemby had the elbow and he was suspended and he responded. So I'm not saying for Wemby to go out and do something like that to get into, you know, trouble or anything, but I've seen before where he responded to that physicality. I would like to see him do that in Game 4, because he's going to have to, because if they do not win that game, I'm going to say it. I think the series is over.
3: Oh, yeah. That's not even going out on a limb. You're down 3-1 to OKC, going back to OKC. Yeah. It's a wrap.
5: Yeah, it's done. It's a done deal. Cancel Christmas in San Antonio.
3: Yeah, exactly, exactly. So, you know, there's been a lot of questions going into the playoffs, the postseason. You know, the Spurs, they haven't been there, done that. They're a young team, right? Do they need to lose before they have a chance to win? And then they started to show that they were mature. Coming up on Sunday, they've got to show that they're mature enough to take that next step. They're mature enough to take this one on the chin and come back and bounce back. Can they do that? Well, we'll find that out coming up on Sunday. But coming up next, we'll hear from the Oklahoma City Thunder. How are they feeling following the win, getting one back in San Antonio, and now have a 2-1 series lead? That's next here on Game Night on ESPN Radio on the ESPN app.
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0: Jalen Williams, but they had Jay Will Jalen Williams, who led 76 bench points for OKC, and the Thunder, who dropped the opener of the series in double overtime at home, have taken home court back here in San Antonio. Game 3 goes to the Thunder, 123-108.
1: 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Oklahoma City Thunder, they get the dub and now have a 2-1 series lead. 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We also heard Rob Bass, It Takes Two, coming in right there, and RIP to Rob Bass, passing away at age 59. And, Teron, I don't mean to age myself or age you, but, man, that was the soundtrack to the party back in the day. You want to pitch in on a party? That was the soundtrack right there, little Rob Bass and DJ Easy Rock.
2: Man, listen, I remember back in the day with my Tide 1 suit and Elite sneakers. You couldn't tell me a thing, man. That was back when I had hair, too. I had the 360s spinning, hitting the dance, the two-step to It Takes Two. Man, rest in peace, Rob Bass, for sure, man. I didn't even realize he was 59, though. That's wild, man. We're 49, and I didn't realize he was 59, but yeah, rest in peace for sure.
1: Yeah, passed away after a battle with cancer, and I hate that. And, you know, we always do have, you know, Jimmy V week, and we always, you know, always make sure we have so much awareness here on ESPN Radio, and everybody somehow, some way has been affected by cancer, and I hate that. And, you know, when you think about Rob Bass, he was the guy, and that song in particular, it didn't matter who you were, where you were from, what genre of music you listened to, what karaoke bar you were at, like, you knew that song, right? It don't matter what your preference was, everyone knew that song. That's when you know that you made it, when everybody knows that song.
2: Exactly. You could play that at a wedding right now.
1: Yes.
2: And people our age go, put the cake down. Yep. Hold up. Wait a minute. Yep. We're going right out on the floor. We're going to get it. You know what I mean?
1: Yes. Yes. So definitely RIP, rest in peace to the great Rob Bass. Again, it's game night here on ESPN Radio and the ESPN app. He's Teron Davenport. I'm Q Myers. Oklahoma City Thunder, they said it's going to take two, and they got two. They're up 2-1 now in the series for the San Antonio Spurs after winning at home, knotting up the series at one, and then taking their show on the road, not having J-Dub. They had J-Will. They didn't have J-Dub, right? He's resting the hamstring, and they had 76 points off the bench, led by Jared McCain's 24 points, and they get the win 123-108, and it just felt like in the second half of the game, in the third quarter, they just kind of, the air out of the sails of the Spurs, just you just could feel it leave. They weren't getting to the rim. They weren't pulling rebounds. They weren't able to get stops. Like, I'm watching the game, me and my boy Corey watching the game, and we're yelling at the TV, you got to get a stop. A bucket's nice, but a bucket don't mean nothing if you can't get a stop. Yeah. But they just couldn't get stops when they needed, and Oklahoma City just, again, showed why they're the defending champs.
2: They did show it, and to me, it goes back to the physicality. Mm-hmm. I get it, you know, with the way the game is now is run and gun and score a whole lot of points. But when you're able to slow it down and tempo it and be physical and bang, that's when you win games. Because this Spurs team, especially with a seasoned team like OKC, and it's very interesting because they've gone through the process, right? They've lost in order to learn how to win. They've gone through that process, and that's where the Spurs are now. But I will say this, right? When it comes

0: comes to the physicality, offensively, they have to answer that. And we talked about it before we came on. Q, I'm sick and tired of Wemby not being down in on the block.
1: Right.
0: If he gets the ball in the black, he's going to score. Why are you at the top of the key? Why are you at the corner there getting it? And, again, he's a very good player. He could score from anywhere, but why not make it easier to score? Like, you're unstoppable underneath.
1: Right. It just didn't seem like the sense of urgency, even with the Spurs offense, you know, getting it going. And Wemby would catch the ball at the top of the key every single time. And, you know, he'd take some time. And I know the Spurs want to go slower than OKC, but it just seemed like they went too slow. Seemed like they didn't get him going in motion too, you know, quick enough. And then all of a sudden you're seeing, even at the end of the first half, you're seeing Wemby try to force something. He's getting offensive fouls, right? And that's, you know, you don't do any good if you're on the bench, right? So he just kind of took himself out of the game there at the end of the first half by picking up a couple silly fouls. And it just felt like their offense was clunky. Like, whenever they were trying to score, it just didn't feel right. And I got to give a lot of credit to the Thunder and what they were able to do, and a lot of that has to do with physicality. Let's go back to San Antonio, though, and hear from the Thunder head coach. Here's Mark Daigneault.
2: Mark, you guys have talked about and tried to lean into the concept of resilience since the very beginning. What were you witnessing inside of the team in the opening, you know, quarter to be able to just hang in there through that punch and take it and move forward?
3: Yeah, it was a punch. Credit them. They were ready to play. And they got us early, you know, stops, transition, pressure. I just thought we showed great poise to understand the 48-minute nature of the game. It's a long game, obviously. Thought the bench right off the bat, Alex, Kaysen, Jay Will, Jared, those guys gave us a huge lift all night, obviously, but it started there, just getting that game into a manageable spot. But, yeah, great poise by the team.
4: The night that it's that time of year. If you're not fearless, then you're probably going to lose and go home. But Jared's never played this late into the year. Where do you think his fearlessness, is coming from? And are you surprised by that at all?
3: Never surprised. Definitely impressed. I don't know where it's coming from. It's a good question for him. But I do know that from the second he's gotten here, you know, this is obviously a high-level team, you know, that was the one seed and is now playing deep into the playoffs, and he hasn't flinched. You know, he's come, jumped right on the train. He's been inside the team. He's a big-time teammate, big-time competitor, and he's got playoff confidence, obviously. And playoff confidence isn't, you know, always being able to perform well or anything like that. It's being able to take your punches and keep throwing them, and he's certainly shown the capacity to do that.
4: Just a quick follow. As you've gotten to know him, I don't know if you would agree with these exact descriptors, but he seems very self-aware, very emotionally intelligent. As a coach, does that allow you to put him in spots relative to other guys? Like, is it easier to put him in certain spots, maybe more intense spots because of that?
3: Yeah, I think the awareness, awareness of the team, awareness of his role, awareness of his strengths, I think that's where some of the intelligence you're referring to shows up tangibly. And then the fearlessness that you mentioned in the first part of the question, those two things combined, it's like if he struggles in a portion of a game or even in a game itself, it gives you confidence that you can go back to him and he's going to be in character. And that's all you really want from anybody. You know, no one's going to play perfect, but you just want them to play as consistently to who they are and consistently inside of the team as they can, and he certainly does that.
1: There's the Thunder head coach Mark Daigneault right there responding to, you know, a few questions about certain players like a Jared McCain who stepped up 24 points off the bench. OKC as a team, Teron, had 76 total points off the bench, and that's a team record. And they've dominated with their bench points throughout the course of the series. They've also dominated when Wemby hasn't been on the court. Like, San Antonio just can't compete without Wemby on the court, and it's leading to him being on the court for so many minutes. I think through two games, he was up to 80-something minutes, which was the most he had had through two games. Somebody else for San Antonio is going to have to step up when Wemby's not on the court.
0: Yeah, somebody has to step up, and who will that be? You know, and I think just to spin it back to OKC and what they've been able to do, especially from the bench. The three-point shooting has been major for them. And those threes, they come in handy when you're trading buckets, you know, and you need to extend that lead. So I think when you look at this, you know, Jalen Williams, Caruso, again, playing the defense and hitting the threes, it's a big-time thing for this bench who in the first game was at 50 points and then 57. Like, they've come through in the clutch for them when the starters aren't, right? Because only SGA and Chet, they were the only ones that scored in double digits today. But the bench, they made up for the deficit.
1: Yeah, I mean, when you look at the bench and you've got 18, 15, 24, 11, that's all coming off the bench. Like, right. The starters don't need to score
0: in double digits.
1: They really don't. They get the victory 123-108. The Thunder have a 2-1 series lead. Coming up, we hear from stars following game number 3. 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
8: 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On Sunday, May 24th, hear the roar, feel the thunder, and head back home again to Indiana. 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Can Nashville's favorite son, Joseph Newgarden, drink from the milk for a third time? 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
1: 26 points, 4 boards, and 2 blocks. Still wasn't a great productive night for Wemby, even though the box score will tell you otherwise. And as far as the two teams were concerned, they both shot 33 free throws each. Yes, that's right. Total 66 free throws were shot in Game 3. Game 4 will come up on Sunday in San Antonio with the broadcast beginning at 7:30 Eastern here on ESPN Radio. Also in the WNBA, Wemby, this season's unanimous Defensive Player of the Year, led the way as the only unanimous selection for the NBA's All-Defensive First Team. That's what the league announced on Friday night. Joining Wemby on the first team with OKC's forward Chet Holmgren, Pistons guard Ausar Thompson, Timberwolves center Rudy Gobert, and Celtics guard Derek White. Holmgren and Thompson finished second and third behind Wemby in Defensive Player of the Year voting. And in NASCAR, Richard Childress Racing is temporarily retiring Kyle Busch's number 8 Cup Series car, at least until the late driver's 11-year-old son Brexton is ready to take over behind the wheel. RCR will run the number 33 car of the Cup Series circuit beginning Sunday night at the Coca-Cola 600 in the foreseeable future after the 41-year-old Busch died unexpectedly Thursday. The cause of the death has not been released. For more scores and analysis, check out ESPN.com and the all-new ESPN app. Coming up, more reaction to Western Conference Finals Game number 3 on Game Night with Teron Davenport and me, Q Myers, here on ESPN Radio and the all-new ESPN app.
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14: Pitch to McCain. His 3 is a miss off the iron. Rebound was Fox diving on the floor. Dort had it poked away momentarily, and Fox is in some pain down on the floor.
15: De'Aaron Fox limping badly, Kesty.
14: Here's Johnson missing a 3. Fox trying to play through that right ankle pain, and I believe that he got it landed on. Here's SGA poked away by Keldon Johnson out of bounds, and now we'll get a better look at De'Aaron Fox who limps.
15: De'Aaron off the floor.
1: De'Aaron Fox got banged up in Game 3 after missing the first 2 games with an ankle injury. He did return, played a total of 31 minutes, scored 15 points, and early in the game, you could see the energy, you could see the juice, the speed that he had, but still is hampered by that ankle sprain. It's Game Night here on ESPN Radio on the ESPN app, SiriusXM Channel 80, and tune in. 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He's Teron Davenport. I'm Q Myers. And Teron, I thought De'Aaron Fox, especially early in the game when the Spurs got out to the 15-0 lead, you could see the difference having Fox in the game. You know, Castle didn't have to be the primary ball handler, and he had been having a real issue with turning the ball over. Castle only turned the ball over one time this evening. Fox, though, you could see he looked fresh. He looked fast. He looked like he was going to be a problem for OKC, but then that injury that happened, and, well, at that point, it felt like OKC had control. The Spurs definitely need Fox to be able to have an opportunity in this series.
0: Yeah, you need the game to flow through him, and I think when, and to your point, the turnovers, they're reduced when he's facilitating out there, and you hate to see him have to, you know, deal with this right ankle sprain again. Yeah. You know, it's re-aggravated. Fortunately, you know, he'll have a day to rest up. But, man, you want to see San Antonio at full strength, yeah, right? Because these are two really good teams. They're different teams, right, in how the scoring flows. But it's a fun matchup, and you want to see them at their full strength. And to your point, with Fox out there, it's a different ball game for the Spurs.
1: Yeah, it really is, man. I mean, again, he just is so good with the ball in his hands, and he's able to allow Castle to play more his own position. And, you know, Castle ended up with 14 points. As I mentioned, Fox had 20. Vassell, he played a really good game, I thought, 20 points of his own. So there was some things to like, some things that I know the Spurs could take away, but they're going to have to get healthy. Both Fox and Harper, you know, banged up. Harper, there was questions if he was going to play. He did. But to me, it looked like he wasn't as explosive. And then after Fox re-injured that ankle, it seemed like he wasn't quite as explosive when he made his return either.
0: Yeah, and that's the problem, right? When you have guys that aren't 100%, And at this point, you know, late in the season like this, you know, everybody's banged up a bit. But these guys are legit, not 100%. And so that just puts more on Wemby to have to carry it. And what did we say previously earlier tonight? You know, who's going to be the other one to step up? He cannot single-handedly beat this OKC team. That's not going to happen.
1: Right, and he did his best job in game number one where he goes for 41 points. It took over double overtime. He got it done, but there's going to have to be someone that's going to have to step up consistently, help him out offensively and defensively. They're going to have to do that. But let's hear from Spurs head coach Mitch Johnson about the injuries of Fox and Harper, and was that holding the Spurs back this evening?
16: I haven't asked how they're doing. I'm sure they're beat up. They're giving us everything they got, so it's commendable. You know, just the fight that they have, and it's that time of the year where guys are playing with more than bumps and bruises, so just tip the cap and ask as much as they can give.
1: So short, sweet, not a whole lot right there from Mitch Johnson about the injuries to Fox and Harper, but he's right. It is that time of year where everyone is banged up, and you hope that, you know, they can battle through it. But, man, especially when you're guards and you're cutting to the hole, and that's what Fox was doing early in the game, man. He was getting to the cup like it was nothing. I thought, oh, man, this dude, he's gonna explode all night. And then he came down after making a bucket, came down and looked like he might have tweaked his ankle a little bit. And then after, you know, he was diving on the ground to get the ball. And that's how it is in the postseason, right? Every loose ball you're diving after, you're trying to get on the court and get it. And things happen, and so he got a little bit banged up. And like I said, you could just see you could see how it affected the team moving forward. And at that point, they probably weren't coming back anyway. It felt like every single time they got close, the Thunder would do something to extend the lead again. Like every time, okay, now you just got to get a couple stops. You're going to get back in the game. Then all of a sudden, boom, the Thunder get another bucket. Or if they even miss, they'd get an offensive rebound. Just seems like it wasn't going to be the Spurs night tonight.
0: Yeah, exactly. But here's the thing that I think is the overarching factor in this whole thing. It's depth, right?
1: Yeah.
0: Agreed. Because both teams have superstars, right? OKC was without J-Dub.
1: Yep.
0: Fox came back for the Spurs, but you saw what happened. Mm-hmm. All those guys on the bench. When you have the ability to just keep rolling guys out that could score, that could play defense, you're going to win. And that's the difference between these two teams. They didn't have the Spurs, that is, they didn't have somebody to step up when Fox, you know, got hurt. And it just put it all on Wemby, and he can't carry it on his own. And this team overall, in addition to depth, the issue is youth. You know, yeah. And they're in that phase where they're learning now. They're losing and learning. And they're going to be dangerous in due time. And that's not to say this series is over, because they could come back on Sunday and win, and it's 2-2, and you're going back to OKC, and, I mean, who knows what could happen.
1: Right, and you have to win on Sunday. You can't go down 3-1. You cannot go down 3-1 and head back to OKC, because it's going to be a short trip as far as I'm concerned. Let's hear from Mitch Johnson again about the struggle as they were trying to come back. They were trying to come back, and every time they did, it seemed like OKC just had another answer for them. Every time they punched, they had a counterpunch for them. So here's Mitch Johnson, and what was the struggle in trying to come back?
16: They're really good. And so they got us with some fouls when we tried to make some runs. We missed some shots. And again, I thought before we got to the end of the game, we were chasing that a little bit, I guess, is what I was trying to allude to earlier, in terms of, you know, there's no 10-point shot. And there was times in the third quarter where we just got a little bit ahead of ourselves, whether we were rushing or trying to not be as sharp with our execution. And it felt like, you know, you get there late, and we do a great job. We got great guys with high character and are very competitive, and so they're going to fight till the end. But there's a lot that goes into that before the end, and that's a tough team to play out of a hole against. They know how to close games. They've been doing it for a while now.
1: I think that's the biggest key right there. I think Mitch Johnson, Spurs head coach, said it right there. They know how to close games. They've been doing it for a while now. Right, I think that's the biggest key. There's something to be said, and I know I even pushed back on the theory that maybe the Spurs aren't mature enough as far as been there, done that, to know how to close games at this moment. Well, the Thunder showed that they do know how to close games, whether it's at home or on the road, and that's why now they have a 2-1 series lead.
0: Yeah, the experience. That's a huge factor. And it goes back to knowing how to weather the storm and then control it.
1: Right.
0: 15-0 run to start the game. They cut it down to 5 to end the first quarter, took a lead in the second quarter, and from that point on, there was no turning back. And that only comes with experience, because with experience and you know, having that time in the playoffs, you get that confidence and you're able to weather a large run like that. And that's what they did.
1: Well, let's hear from Wemby. They got to bounce back in game 4. They have to bounce back in game 4. That's a non-negotiable. So how much is Wemby looking forward to the opportunity?
17: Of course. I mean, it's my first playoffs. It's the first playoffs for many of us. Of course, there was going to be hard trials, you know. It's to be expected. But now we're going to see what we're made of.
1: That's short, to the point. Going to see what they're made of.
0: Mm-hmm. See what's inside.
1: That's all you could do. That's all you could do. I mean, they're a hell of a team. I by no means am going to count them out because they lost game 3, right? Not at all. But they put themselves in a position where, you know, OKC is clearly in the driver's seat. And they're, okay, hey, that game 1, it took double overtime. If I'm the Thunder, that's what I'm thinking. It took double overtime for them to beat us, and we had an off night, mm-hmm. right? And now we've rattled off 2 in a row, and we just did it. We just went into their court, didn't have one of our guys, and our depth just, you know, provided 76 points off the bench. Yeah, we're good. We're in a good spot.
0: That shifted the series. I'm not even going to say shifted the series. That's a big, big confidence booster. Yep. Going into San Antonio and doing that without J-Dub, that's huge, man.
1: Yeah, it really is. So 123-108, Oklahoma City gets the dub. They're up 2-1. Game 4 is coming up on Sunday, San Antonio. Broadcast begins at 7:30 Eastern here on ESPN Radio. Coming up, is it all orange and blue skies? Knicks? Cavs? Game number 3? What are we going to talk about? It's game night on ESPN Radio on the ESPN app.
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And also you can chime in talking all things Knicks and Cavs as the series shifts back to Cleveland for game number 3. 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

0: Ron, our good friend Jasper hit us up and said the only way for San Antonio to stand a chance in this series, in my opinion, is to position Wemby in the paint and play inside out. He's practically unstoppable when he gets deep, and if you foul him, he's an excellent free throw shooter.
1: Yeah, Jasper, he's a smart guy. That's what we said earlier. You know what I mean?
0: Yep.
1: Stop having it. I think if you look at that 15-0 run, I think it was the second bucket they got. It may have been the first. But either way, Wemby, he got the ball on the corner, on the elbow there, and he hit a three. It was a step back three. And that was a good bucket, but I want him to miss that so that way he does go underneath. You know, right. Down there in near the basket, man. You got to get in the paint, man. You're 7'4". You're an alien. You could dunk without jumping. Like, come on, man. What are we doing?
0: No doubt. Jasper also said, shocked to hear of the passing of Rob Bass. It Takes Two is definitely one of the greatest hip-hop songs of all time. Still rocks a party, not to mention all the samples of it. Hashtag RIP Rob Bass. And I share those exact feelings You do, Jasper. Thanks so much for the feedback. We definitely appreciate that here on Game Night on ESPN Radio and the ESPN app. Earlier in the show, we talked to George Sedano, and he mentioned he caught up with Shai Gilgeous-Alexander following the game. Well, here's that one-on-one.
2: This game started 15-0 on their end. What was said in that first huddle to get you going?
3: We just got to go out there and compete. Like, they're on their home floor, like back at their house, their regular routine, their shoot around at their practice facility. Like, they were going to come out ready to play. We just got to compete and give ourselves a chance. That's the only thing that we could have did, and we did a hell of a job of it once we got the car back on the road.
2: Your bench scored more points than any other bench for OKC has scored in their playoff history. What can you tell us about guys like Caruso, McCain, and Jalen Williams, etc.?
3: Yeah, I mean, we have a really good basketball team. Like, 1 through 15 can really play at the highest level. We've been saying it all year. And it's coming to fruition on the highest stage, highest level of basketball. But, yeah, no surprise for us. We know what we're capable of. We know what the players in our locker room are capable of.
2: You started this game with 4 assists before you even scored. What goes into that mentality, when to attack and when to set up your teammates?
3: Obviously, the opposing team's game plan is to not let me score. And they do that by throwing multiple bodies, which just means multiple people are open. And I got to be a basketball player and make the right basketball play, and I'm doing so, and my teammates are making shots.
2: The crowd clearly trying to get in your head with some chants. What does that do for you? Does it fuel you?
3: It does nothing. It doesn't fuel me. It doesn't discourage me. It's part of the game. It's nothing. I've been dealing with it for a long time. I don't really hear it. I'm focused on what's going on the court.
2: Shai, congratulations, and thank you so much.
3: Appreciate it.
0: Shai Gilgeous-Alexander right there catching up with George Sedano. NBA on ESPN Radio. It's Game Night here on ESPN Radio.
1: I love what he said about not being fazed by the crowd.
0: Mm-hmm.
1: I love that because the crowd is going to try to get into your head, and he said he's not going to focus on that. And then the other really good thing about that I really liked was where he said, I'm going to have bodies on me. Because their game plan is to stop me from scoring. I got to be a basketball player. You know, drive to the cup, dish it out. Somebody's going to be there for an open shot. And they made their shots tonight.
0: Yeah, no, they really did. And you know, he also said that they've got 15 guys that can go at a high level. 15 guys. In the postseason, you normally have, what, 7, maybe 8 that play?
1: Yeah.
0: You know what I mean? The bench, you always tighten up the bench in the postseason. I mean, everyone knows that, and they have guys that go. You know, they have 22 minutes off the bench, 24 minutes off the bench, 28 minutes off the bench, 27 minutes off the bench. Those, I mean, you know what I mean? Like, that's big time right there. And then you got guys like Isaiah Joe, who's putting in 9 minutes. You know, you got Topic, two minutes. Wiggins, 2 minutes. Like, they have guys, like he said, they have so many that can go. That's why when you go, you say, you know, the depth is showing what it could do. That's why the depth is showing that, because they have it.
1: Yeah, and they're productive minutes. You know, 24 points, 15 points, 18 points. Like, these guys are producing in the time they're on the court. And, again, it was the perfect situation today, because the guys who were starting, they weren't doing it. You know, right. So now you guys, you're already down a starter, right? And now, you know, the bench just came in, and you gotta shout out McCain and what he was able to do. Caruso, I mean, Jay Will, I mean, these guys all came through, and they helped this team win in a game that was just so critical to win.
0: Yeah, 123-108, OKC now has a 2-1 series lead with Game 4 coming up on Sunday. Again, the broadcast begins at 7:30 Eastern here on ESPN Radio. Again, it's Game Night on ESPN Radio, the all-new ESPN app. He's Teron Davenport. I'm Q Myers. Looking forward to tomorrow, Game 3 action. New York is up 2-0 in their best-of-seven series. Mm. But now the series shifts back to Cleveland. And the Cavaliers, they got to do some soul-searching. They've got to figure out some things quick, fast, in a hurry, because they're not playing very good consistently right now. And New York is, you know, able to come back from in the game one down 22, find a way to win that game. I said then, you can't allow that loss to beat you twice. And Teron, I feel like that loss in game one beat them twice. They didn't have legs in game two.
1: Yeah, no, that's exactly the case. And when you look at that game, that was an opportunity to catch a Knicks team that was still battling some rust.
0: Yep.
1: But they're right back and humming. And if, what is it, 12 straight they've won?
0: Yeah, 10?
1: 10 straight? 10 straight?
0: 9 or 10, yeah. Because yeah. They haven't lost since they destroyed the Hawks by what? Was it 61 or whatever?
1: Yeah. And I think when you have a team like that they're right back rolling. And you look at them, Jalen Brunson, when it's time to get a bucket, like, mm-hmm. That dude, he's going to get you the bucket.
0: Right.
1: And his game is like, it's disgusting to watch. You know what I mean? But he just finds a way to get a bucket. Always.
0: Yep. Yeah, they've won 9 in a row, as a matter of fact.
1: Okay.
0: They're rolling right now. But Kenny Atkinson's not doing the Cavaliers any favors either.
1: Hmm.
0: He's getting outcoached. And, I mean, when he's getting outcoached, he's badly getting outcoached. Evan Cohen, unsportsmanlike host here on ESPN Radio, had this to say about the Cavaliers head coach.
4: Kenny Atkinson is getting exposed. He is. Destroyed by Mike Brown. Do something different. You're double teaming Jalen Brunson. Okay, he's crushing you on that. You try a little bit of a zone. Jalen Brunson had some great post passes to Mikal Bridges late in the game that I thought were just so smart. Do something. This is going nowhere. What is happening to this team? I thought their roster was pretty damn good. I think if you look up and down the roster, well, there's some depth there. They have done nothing to switch anything up. I'm serious. Start a damn fight. I'm not saying to hurt anybody. Do something.
0: I like it. I like it. Get fired up, Evan. I like that. But he's not wrong. And one thing that Kenny Atkinson should be doing is when something's working, stick with it. Right? Evan Mobley in game two was cooking. And he had 14 points in the first half. You know how many points he ended the game with? 14 points. Like, he never got another shot in the second half. There was no reason for that. If it's working, go to him. Instead, all of a sudden they go outside and they start settling for jumpers. There's no reason for that. At some point, the coach has got to get a timeout. Hey, get the rock down to him. You know why? Because he's dominating down there. Keep feeding him.
1: I hear you. And one of the things that I would do, because I feel like Max Strauss, is a very good defender. Put him on Brunson. That makes it a little bit harder, too.
0: They got to figure out something. They really do. But I agree with Evan 100%. I feel like Kenny Atkinson's getting exposed. You know, coaches coach, players play. I get that. But you've got to put these players in a better position. And when you see some bleeding, you got to find a way to stop it and get back to playing some really good basketball. Sports Center All Night with Alex DeBarrio is coming up next. This has been Game Night on ESPN Radio on the ESPN app.
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9: Here is your latest Middle Tennessee weather. Saturday will see a chance of showers and possible thunderstorms after 10 a.m. with a high near 82. Sunday brings a 70% chance of showers and thunderstorms with a high near 84 and patchy fog in the morning. 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

0: SportsCenter all night. We have a pivotal game three between the Thunder and Spurs.
1: Big Gildas Alexander into the front court to our right. Castle defending. Now tries to blow by him. Gets up off the glass and in.
0: We have a big game two in Colorado between the Avs and Golden Knights.
2: Barbashev right for Eichel. Closing. He shoots and scores. Off the long post and home.
0: Cole makes his return for the Yanks.
3: There is strike three. Got him with a four-seamer.
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5: 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Western Conference is going to be on the slate for this edition of SportsCenter All Night, both on the hardwood and on the ice. On the baseball diamond, Gerrit Cole back on the mound for the Yankees, plus plenty of other baseball we got to get to. But we begin in the NBA with the 1-1 Western Conference Finals.
6: The Western Conference Finals are even at a game apiece.
7: When you're down some of your primary creators and initiators, it causes a little bit of an extra strain.
8: We need some poise for sure and being aggressive, just like we were in the third quarter.
5: Western Conference Finals Game 3 from the Frostbank Center in San Antonio tied at one apiece on Friday. Game 3 winners go on to win the series in the NBA 73% of the time in a best-of-seven series. SGA rebounded nicely for the Thunder in Game 2, 30 points, 9 assists, his 27th career 30-point playoff game. Wemby averaging 31 points and nearly 21 rebounds per game in the first two games of this series. The Thunder 4-0 on the road so far this postseason, and they've been dominant with the exception of Game 1. Jalen Williams listed as questionable, end up not playing in the game, and that led to a fast start from the Spurs in the first quarter.
1: 0-for-2 start for OKC. Vassell pulls top of the arc, buries a three, early timeout called by OKC. Spurs have scored the first 10 of Game 3.
9: You know, I'm not a big fan of those early leads, Kesty, but that's exactly what the doctor ordered.
5: San Antonio going nuts. An early lead for the Spurs by double digits. Mark Kestisher, PJ Carlissimo there on ESPN Radio. But back come the Thunder, and it was led by SGA in the second quarter.
1: Switching defense, Carter Bryant has him now. Now he gets to the three-point line. Steps back, three for the lead. Got it! Oklahoma City down 15-0 early has taken the lead. 32-31.
5: Did not take the Thunder back very long to get back in the game, up 32-31 at that point, thanks to that big three from SGA. We move to the second half, and things start to get chippy.
1: Pass inside stolen. Vassell read it well. Down floor on the lob for Castle. Draws another foul as he tried to toss it toward the rim. Gave up the body, and now body's coming in. Vassell, Holmgren, Castle getting up. He's upset. He's being held down and pushed aside by some of the security for San Antonio.
5: The physicality certainly coming to play in this one in San Antonio. At that point, Oklahoma City up by 10. Shai Gilgeous-Alexander looking for more this time from downtown.
1: SGA drives, kicks to Wallace. Left angle three, can't hit. Offensive rebound to Dort. Reloads SGA for a topside three, and he buries it. SGA with the triple.
9: San Antonio just not getting the job done on the defensive glass.
1: 81-73 Thunder, 3:49. Time counting in the third.
5: SGA taking care of business there. Then more from the Thunder as they finish off the Spurs, controlling the rest of the second half.
1: Well, they didn't have J-Dub Jalen Williams, but they had J-Will Jalen Williams, who led 76 bench points for OKC, and the Thunder, who dropped the opener of the series in double overtime at home, have taken home court back here in San Antonio. Game 3 goes to the Thunder, 123-108.
5: Thunder fell behind 15-0. They go on to win it, though. The final 123-108 in Game 3. Once they got control, it stayed that way. They become the first team to win 10 of their first 11 postseason games since the 2020 Miami Heat, and the first Western Conference team since the 2017 Golden State Warriors. Thunder's bench with 76 points, most in a playoff game as the Thunder since the Sonics relocated back in 2009. SGA, 26 points and a career high 12 assists. SGA with George Sedano on ESPN Radio.
10: This game started 15-0 on their end. What was said in that first huddle to get you going?
11: We just got to go out there and compete. Like, they're on their home floor, like, back at their house, their regular routine, their shoot around at their practice facility. Like, they were going to come out ready to play. We just got to compete and give ourselves a chance. That's the only thing that we could have did, and we did a hell of a job of it once we got the car back on the road.
10: Your bench scored more points than any other bench for OKC has scored in their playoff history. What can you tell us about guys like Caruso, McCain, and Jalen Williams, etc.?
11: Yeah, I mean, we have a really good basketball team. Like, 1 through 15 can really play at the highest level. We've been saying it all year. And it's coming to fruition on the highest stage, highest level of basketball. But, yeah, no surprise for us. We know what we're capable of. We know what the players in our locker room are capable of.
10: You started this game with 4 assists before you even scored. What goes into that mentality, when to attack and when to set up your teammates?
11: Obviously, the opposing team's game plan is to not let me score. And they do that by throwing multiple bodies, which just means multiple people are open. And I got to be a basketball player and make the right basketball play, and I'm doing so, and my teammates are making shots.
10: The crowd clearly trying to get in your head with some chants. What does that do for you? Does it fuel you?
11: It does nothing. It doesn't fuel me. Doesn't discourage me. It's part of the game. It's nothing. I've been dealing with it for a long time. I don't really hear it. I'm focused on what's going on the court.
10: Shea, congratulations, and thank you so much.
11: Appreciate it.
5: SJ with George Sedano on ESPN Radio. Meanwhile, Thunder head coach Mark Daigneault on the team remaining resilient despite the 15-0 deficit.
12: Yeah, it was a punch. Credit them. They were ready to play, and they got us early. You know, stops, transition, pressure. I just thought we showed great poise to understand the 48-minute nature of the game. It's a long game, obviously. Thought the bench right off the bat, Alex, Kaysen, Jay Will, Jared, those guys gave us a huge lift all night, obviously, but it started there, just getting that game into a manageable spot. But yeah, great poise by the team.
5: Meanwhile, for the Spurs, the 15-point loss, their largest home playoff loss since a 27-point defeat to the Rockets in Game 1 of the West Semis back in 2017. Victor Wembanyama in the game with 26 points on 8 of 15 shooting, but just 4 rebounds and 2 blocks. First time the Spurs have lost consecutive games since January. They have not lost 3 in a row all season long. As for Wemby, he's been asked, has it been harder to get space over the last couple games?
13: I feel like I have trouble making my teammates better right now. If that's what I should do better. My shooting splits aren't terrible. I need to be more of a team player.
5: Spurs have been dealing with injuries to De'Aaron Fox, who did play in the game. Also, Dylan Harper dealt with an injury in this game as well. Mitch Johnson, the Spurs head coach, was asked about those injuries holding the Spurs back.
14: I haven't asked how they're doing. I'm sure they're beat up. They're giving us everything they got, so it's commendable. You know, just the fight that they have, and it's that time of the year where guys are playing with more than bumps and bruises, so just tip the cap and ask as much as they can give.
5: Then he was asked on what made it such a struggle to complete a comeback.
14: They're really good, and so they got us with some fouls when we tried to make some runs. We missed some shots, and again, I thought before we got to the end of the game, we were chasing that a little bit, I guess, is what I was trying to allude to earlier in terms of, you know, there's no 10-point shot. And there was times in the third quarter where we just got a little bit ahead of ourselves, whether we were rushing or trying to not be as sharp with our execution. And it felt like, you know, you get there late and we do a great job. We got great guys with high character and are very competitive. And so they're going to fight till the end. But there's a lot that goes into that before the end. And that's a tough team to play out of a hole against. They know how to close games. They've been doing it for a while now.
5: Thunder win Game 3, 123-108. Game 4 of the series comes on Sunday on ESPN Radio. Meanwhile, Game 2 of the Western Conference Finals in the NHL from Denver. Vegas took Game 1 from Colorado 4-2, looking to go up 2-0. Teams have won it 86% of the time in a best-of-7 series in the NHL when going up 2-0. Golden Knights have won 10 of 13 series in their history, went up 1-0. The Avs 8-11 in series in which they've trailed 0-1. Pick up the action where the Avalanche have a 1-0 lead going into the third period, but Jack Eichel with the equalizer for Vegas.
2: Barbashev right for Eichel. Closing, he shoots and scores! Off the long post and home! Jack Eichel with his second goal of the playoffs. He ties it 1-1 with 10:45 to go in the third.
5: on Fox Sports 98.9. It's a 1-1 game, but then more from the Knights.
15: Michael sets up Dorothea, gains the red line, try to steer it in, check from behind. Second time he got it in, Taves knocked it down. Dorothea again, tips a breakout pass, it goes to Eichel, left to Barbashev, he shoots, he scores! Crossbar and home, 2-1 Knights!
5: Barbashev with the goal to make it 2-1. They scored three unanswered goals in the third period. They add an empty netter by Barbashev to win it 3-1. Knights take a 2-0 series lead. Both wins coming on the road. Knights 4-1 in best-of-seven series win, leading 2-0. Jack Eichel with Emily Kaplan after the game.
16: Jack, Colorado's been the best team in the NHL all season. Hadn't lost in this building all playoffs. Describe the mindset of your group coming into these two games.
17: I feel like we played patient. We have a ton of respect for their team, and we have a ton of belief in our own locker room as well. And, they're a really good defensive team, and they're also a really good offensive team. So I think for us, our mindset is try and defend well and capitalize when we have opportunities and try and play as much as we can in their end. And, tonight was one of those instances where, we had to stay patient throughout the game. There wasn't a whole lot of, activity going on through two periods. And, obviously in the third, we're able to find a few goals and grab another win. So, so much credit, to the whole group. Naber goes down, he ends up coming back. But, we're rolling with 5D there for a minute. And, it was just a really gutsy effort and really proud of the group.
16: You're often a pass-first player, including a lot of times tonight. On your game-time goal, why was that the right time to shoot?
17: I haven't scored in a million days. No, I'm joking. It was just one of those plays where I think that I had the opportunity to shoot it and want to try being aggressive, a little more and get pucks to the net. It was a good play starting out of our end, breaking, through the neutral zone. And it was nice to see that one go in.
5: Now that goal by Eichel snapped a 10-game streak without a goal, his second longest of his playoff career, behind a 12-game streak back in 2023. Game 3 of the Western Conference Finals in Las Vegas on ESPN. SportsCenter All Night, ESPN Radio, and the ESPN app. Let's go to the baseball diamond. 569 days without seeing Gerrit Cole on a Major League mound came to an end on Friday. Cole stepped on the hill at Yankee Stadium for his first appearance since Game 5 of the 2024 World Series. Cole, recovering from Tommy John surgery from March of last year, taking the bump against the Rays, squaring off against Tampa's Nick Martinez, who had the second-best ERA in baseball at 1.51 in 9 starts. Rays 15-3 in the month of May, their best in Major League Baseball, and Gerrit Cole, in his first start, did not disappoint.
18: Here's the 1-2. Into right, Judge after it, on it, inning over. Cole has thrown 6 shutout innings in his return.
5: Cole, very good. 6 runs, just 2 strikeouts, though, in his debut. But a 1-0 Yankees lead would not stay. Cole would get an 0 decision, partially because in the top of the 8th inning, Richie Palacios comes up with a couple of men on for Tampa.
19: 0-1. Swing and a grounder off the glove of Hill and over Jose Caballero and into center field. Here comes Junior, here comes Johnny, and it's 3-1 Tampa Bay. Richie Palacios comes through in his home city of New York. His Knicks won last night. Will he win it for the Rays with that base knock?
5: 620 WDAE with the call. Rays beat the Yankees 4-2. Rays now an MLB best 16-3 in the month of May with a 5.5 game lead on the Yankees in the AL East. It's their 5th win this season when trailing entering the 8th inning, tied for the most in baseball. Gerrit Cole stellar in his debut against 6 innings, no runs, 2 strikeouts. Aaron Boone on Cole's debut.
20: Obviously really efficient. Just thought he was really good. They were being very aggressive with him. But I thought he did a good job of mixing his four seam and his sinker. He popped the four seamer and get him off with some good sinkers. Thought he ended up mixing in some good breaking balls, had enough of a presence with the changeup to keep him honest. Gets tested right away in the CRG stuff with Simpson getting on base to start. I thought he was excellent in that. So like managing the game and managing situations, really exciting to get him back and to have him go out there. I'm sure he was carrying a lot of emotions with him out there, and he was on point.
5: Yankee skipper Aaron Boone on Garrett Cole's debut. Again, the Yankees fall to the Rays 4-2. Meanwhile, Dodgers in Milwaukee to face the Brewers. Jack Bowers with an 11-game hit streak for the Brew Crew. Shohei Ohtani starting to heat up for L.A., a 7-game hit streak for him. Brewers now 29-18. A win would tie their fastest to 30 wins in franchise history. Brewers 13-4 in the month of May. Pick up the action bottom of the first inning. William Contreras at the plate with a couple of men on WTMJ.
3: Here's the pitch, and a high fly ball deep left field. This ball's way back and way gone. Wild Bill, a three-run shot, and the Brewers jump on the Dodgers early here in game one.
5: Again on WTMJ, Brewers go on to beat the Dodgers 5-1, their 30th win of the season. For the Brewers, Jack Bowers extends his hitting streak to 12 games, longest active streak in baseball and the longest of his career. Brewers now 14-4 in the

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1: 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But more from the Diamond on Friday. The Tigers struggling, taking on the Orioles in Baltimore. Detroit just 4-15 in the month of May. Worst record this month in Major League Baseball. They've lost six in a row. 4-4 game in the bottom of the fourth inning on WBAL. Jackson Holliday at the plate for the O's.
2: 2-1 pitch coming. Swinging a high fly ball through the raindrops towards left field. Into the corner. Got some distance. This ball is under the foul pole. Home run! Hit the very bottom of the pole. Opposite field home run, Jackson Holliday.
1: They go up 6-4 at that point. Orioles go on to win it 7-4 and improve to 12-0 when scoring seven or more runs this season and snap a three-game losing streak. Tigers continue their struggles as well. An MLB worst 4-16 in the month of May. Jack Flaherty now 13 straight appearances without a win dating back to last season. Cleveland on a six-game winning streak taking on the Phillies, who have turned things around since firing skipper Rob Thomas back on April.

0: the 28th, Phillies are 16-6 since. And that's tied for the most wins in baseball in that span under interim skipper Don Mattingly. Gavin Williams having himself a start on WTAM 1100.
1: The 1-2, swung on, bounced to second. Posada to second one. Rocchio turns two against the speedster. How about that? Gavin Williams, 99 pitches through eight shutout innings. Donuts on the scoreboard at Citizens Bank Park. We go to the ninth.
0: A scoreless game into the ninth. Williams with eight shutout innings, 11 strikeouts, ties his season high. It's his third start with 10 strikeouts or more this season. Problem for Cleveland, though, Christopher Sanchez just as good. Eight shutout innings for him, allowing only four hits, striking out six. Sanchez out of the game in the ninth inning. Still no score. Bases empty for Cleveland.
1: Duran into the wind-in pitch. A swing and a high fly ball deep left field. Marsh is back. Track, wall, gone! A pinch hit home run by Kyle Manzardo. And the Guardians have a 1-0 lead here in the ninth inning.
0: And that run would hold up. Guardians hold on to win it 1-0. Seventh straight win for Cleveland. Gavin Williams with the shutout in eight innings. First game that two pitchers went eight scoreless since May of 2024. The red-hot offense of Atlanta scoring eight or more in three straight. Ronald Acuna off the 10-day IL and was in the lineup after being listed as day-to-day with a hamstring injury. We go into extra innings, a 4-4 game. Chadwick Tropp at the plate for the Braves on 680 The Fan.
2: 2-2 pitch. Swung on, laced up the middle. Base hit. Here comes Eli. Throw out of center. Braves win. Chadwick Tropp hitting them where it hurts, right up the middle. And the Braves take game one as one of the most unlikely heroes on the roster lays the game-winning hit right up the middle.
0: In the bottom of the 11th inning, Atlanta with the walk-off single from Chadwick Tromp. Braves beat the Nationals 5-4 in extra innings. Mauricio Dubon goes 3-for-5 in an RBI. Nationals now 0-3 this season in games that go 11 or more innings. Braves now 20 games over 500 and have a 10.5-game lead on Philadelphia. SportsCenter All Night, ESPN Radio, and the ESPN app. ESPN Radio is presented by Progressive Insurance. Matinee in Wrigley between two former NL Central foes. Astros 4-11 in interleague games this year. Second worst record in baseball in interleague games to face the Cubs. Spencer Arrighetti back on the bump for Houston after taking a no-hitter into the eighth in his last start against Texas. Cubs have lost 5 in a row and 9 of 11 coming after their 10-game win streak. Christian Vasquez has started a heat up for the Astros at the plate in the top of the fourth inning with the Astros already up 2-0 on KBME 790 AM.
3: Two balls and two strikes. Runner goes. Here's the pitch, and this line to right field. That's going to score a run. It's a base hit for Vasquez. As Vasquez shoots one the other direction, he's 2-for-2, has a couple of RBIs, and it's 3-0.
0: 3-0 Astros at that point. They go on to win 4-2. Vasquez finishes 2-for-4 with a couple of ribbies and a home run, his fourth of the season. Meanwhile, Arrighetti, no runs allowed and two hits given up in five innings of work. His first start, again, after that no-hit bid against Texas last week. Six straight losses now for Chicago, and now 2-10 in their last 12 games. Pirates, 6-3 in interleague games this season, tied for the best record in baseball in interleague games this year. They are in Toronto to face the Blue Jays. Jays would win it 6-2 despite a strong outing from the Pirates' Bubba Chandler with five innings, gave up just two hits and struck out 11. Kevin Gausman picks up the win, 6 2/3 innings, six hits and an earned run with eight strikeouts. Minnesota at Fenway to take on the Red Sox. Boston, winners of three in a row, add one more to it. Mark Boston's longest win streak of the season. Twins just 8-13 on the road this season. Pick up the action, top of the seventh inning. Austin Martin at the plate.
4: Swing and a drive. High fly ball to left, and Duran just watches it go, and the Twins have taken the lead on a two-run homer into the monster seats for Austin Martin. 7-6 Minnesota.
0: 7-6 Minnesota at that point. Twins go on to win it 8-6. Twins now on a three-game road winning streak, tying their longest streak this season. Byron Buxton with a home run, his 16th, tying Carmen Killebrew for second-most home runs by a Twins player over their first 43 games of the season. Red Sox winning streak ends at 3. Red Sox led 4-0 after the first and 6-3 through 6, but fall 8-6. SportsCenter All Night, ESPN Radio, and the ESPN app. Coming up, more from San Antonio in the Western Conference Finals. 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
14: 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Tennessee has proven that they can be a top 25 team. They were in that conversation all of last year until the very end when the wheels kind of fell off. 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
0: Well, Gerrit Cole returned to the mound Friday after 569 days on the shelf. He threw 6 scoreless in his first game for the Yankees since the 2024 World Series. Despite the strong outing, Cole got a no decision. The Yankees fell to the Tampa Bay Rays 4-2. 35-year-old Cole allowing just 2 hits, throwing 72 pitches and 50 first strikes as he comes back from Tommy John surgery. The Golden Knights scored three unanswered goals, all in the third period, two by Ivan Barbashev, as they beat the Avalanche 3-1 in Game 2 of the Western Conference Final. Jack Eichel scored the equalizer at 9:15 in the third period. Vegas now up 2-0 in the best of seven series. Game 3 will be Sunday in Las Vegas. And Game 3 of the Western Conference Finals in the NBA from San Antonio. Series tied up at 1-1. Thunder looking to take their first lead in the series, getting another strong outing from the MVP, SGA.
12: SGA drives, kicks to Wallace. Left angle three, can't hit. Offensive rebound to Dort. Reloads SGA for a topside three, and he buries it. SGA with the triple.
15: San Antonio just not getting the job done on the defensive glass.
12: 81-73 Thunder, 3:49. Time counting in the third. Well, they didn't have J-Dub Jalen Williams, but they had J-Will Jalen Williams, who led 76 bench points for OKC, and the Thunder, who dropped the opener of the series in double overtime at home, have taken home court back here in San Antonio. Game 3 goes to the Thunder, 123-108.
0: You're there from Mark Kestisher on ESPN Radio. Thunder, despite being down 15-0 in the first quarter, rallied back and ended up making a 30-point turnaround, 123-108 the final in Game 3, taking a 2-1 series lead in the best-of-seven Western Conference Final. Shai Gilgeous-Alexander, 26 points, was perfect, 12 of 12 from the free-throw line, tied a career-high 12 assists in seventh career playoff game with a 25-point double-double, and the third most since the team relocated to Oklahoma City back in 2009. And the Spurs, the 15-point loss, their largest home playoff loss since a 27-point defeat to the Rockets in Game 1 of the West Semis on May 1st of 2017. So the Thunder up 2-1 in the best of seven series. Here to break it all down for us with our postgame extra, the men who called it for us on ESPN Radio, Mark Kestisher and PJ Carlesimo.
12: Alex, thank you very much. San Antonio Spurs scored the first 15 points in this game, 3:46 in, and we ended up having a 33-point swing at one point. Oklahoma City led by 18 points. They end up winning 123-108 to go up 2-1.
15: Yeah, and Kesty, other than that brief start, that flourish that San Antonio started with and led for a, you know, a good chunk of the first quarter, game was dominated by OKC. Early on, their starters did a really good job. Where they got the lift was when Mark Daigneault went to that bench. Jalen Williams came in on fire right from the beginning of the game. He made his presence felt right away. And, you know, that was early on, they set the tone. It was 21-5 bench points in the first quarter. Jalen Williams had 8 points in the first quarter. He, Jared McCain, and Alex Caruso were the three best players, with all due respect to our MVP, who had 24 points and 12 assists. They were the three best players for OKC.
12: It was remarkable. McCain, as you point out, ended up with 24 points. Jalen Williams, Jay Will, ended up with an array of three-pointers, 5 for 6. The 76 bench points, the most in the postseason, not just for OKC, but when they were in Seattle. And our research crew telling us the 76 bench points, most by any team in a conference or NBA Finals game since they started tracking it in 1971. Right,
15: not surprised, Kesty. We thought in Game 1 it was 50-16 bench points, OKC. Game 2 was 57-25. We thought that was impressive. They blew that out of the water tonight, 76-23. But if I'm Mitch Johnson, what I'm really concerned about is the defense. Yes, the injuries, no question. De'Aaron Fox, I thought, put forth a really good effort. Dylan Harper did not look right. But what has been the bread and butter for San Antonio all year has been their defense, and it's been augmented by really good three-point shooting when they were able to get those stops, get out and run, shoot it well, or score fast break points. The three-point shooting was not there, and more critically, I think, for Mitch and the San Antonio staff, the defense wasn't there. They could never get a toehold and slow down OKC. 123 points is a ton of points to give up in your own building in a must-win game.
12: San Antonio will have to tighten up the defense. They will have to hope De'Aaron Fox, Dylan Harper get treatment and are a little closer toward 100% because it's going to be a huge game four Sunday night here in San Antonio. The Thunder get home court back as they win game three by a final of 123-108. Now for PJ Carlesimo, I'm Mark Kestisher, right here on your home for the NBA, ESPN Radio, and the ESPN app. Let's go back to Alex Del Barrio in the studio.
0: Thanks a lot, Kesty. 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Let's hear from head coach Mark Daigneault on slowing down the Spurs in the paint over the last couple of games in this series.
17: Other than the first 15 points, our defense was really tight tonight. You know, we got back, settled them down into the half court. Our offense had something to do with that. We ran good offense tonight, despite the fact that they were amped up and ready to go. Spurs were. And yeah, we were. It's a disciplined series. You know, we knew that coming in. You know, we couldn't be reckless against them. They're too good with the ball, too well coached, too talented. So you've got to be able to do it with discipline. And I thought we really were disciplined tonight. You know, we made them earn a lot of stuff and really played exceptionally on that end of the floor.
0: A lot has been made about the Thunder's bench. They scored 76 points, their most in a playoff game since relocating to OKC, and the bench points most by any team in a conference or NBA final since they started tracking that stat in 1971. Daigneault was asked, is the team's depth magnified as the playoffs move forward?
17: We just try to look at things through the lens of like our own strengths. We're not looking at anything relative to the opponent. You know, like the last thing you want to do is assume that an opponent has a weakness that they don't have, you know. So we assume the opponent's always at their best and we need to be at ours. And, you know, depth is a part of that, but it's not relative to San Antonio. It just needs to be one of our strengths that we rely on regardless of circumstance. And, you know, we've done a great job of that so far in the series.
0: Thunder head coach Mark Daigneault again as the Thunder beat San Antonio 123-108. For the Spurs, it's their largest loss this season when scoring 100 points in the game. They've now lost consecutive games for the first time since January 13th. They did not lose three consecutive games all season long, and they've now lost consecutive games against the Thunder for the first time in a single season since the 23-24 season. Mitch Johnson, the Spurs head coach, was asked on the inability to keep Shai Gilgeous-Alexander off the free throw line.
18: Yeah, I think probably half of them were from undisciplined. First off the floor, he got us out of position and took advantage of it. So I'll have to go back and look. I can't remember all how he got all 12 free throws, but I know a few of them were pretty good defense, it felt like, up until that point. And it's tough because he gets to spots and he makes tough shots, but you got to keep fighting that urge to try to do more and stay with it. And, you know, you look at it, he's 6-for-17, which means whether he missed some shots or we made him tough or a little combination of both. But those 12 free throws helped out a lot. And I can remember at least a few on my head right now that were undisciplined on our end.
0: Spurs head coach Mitch Johnson. As for Victor Wembanyama, 26 points, 8-of-15 shooting from the field, but only 4 rebounds and 2 blocks. He's the first Spurs player with 3 straight games with 20-plus points and multiple blocks since Tim Duncan did it in 8 straight games in May of 2007. Wembanyama was asked on what he thinks the Thunder are doing to limit him.
19: I mean, they're being physical. The difference maybe with this team is their experience. They may be being more smart about it. But we just got to find the answers. We're going to watch film. We're going to figure it out.
0: On how the Spurs bounce back in game 4?
19: Of course. I mean, it's my first playoffs. It's the first playoffs for many of us. Of course, there was going to be hard trials, you know. It's to be expected. But now we're going to see what we're made of.
0: Victor Wembanyama again. The Thunder beat the Spurs in Game 3, 123-108 in the Western Conference Finals. Thunder now take a 2-1 series lead, winning back-to-back games in the series. Game 4 on Sunday on ESPN Radio.
20: 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New York leads it 2-0.
21: We have enough camaraderie to hold each other accountable. And when you have a group of guys that do that, you know, sky's the limit.
0: In the Eastern Conference Finals, the Knicks on Thursday took a 2-0 series lead with a 109-93 victory over the Cavaliers. And this Knicks team seems to be on a roll. Teams that lead a 2-0 best-of-seven series in the NBA have won it 92% of the time in NBA playoff history. The Knicks are 13-3 in a best-of-seven series in their history, win leading 2-0 and have won 7 of their last 8. Alan Hahn from Don Hahn and Rosenberg on 880 ESPN New York was on Unsportsmanlike on Friday, said the Knicks feel like a team of destiny right now.
22: They were a good team this year, really good team. They had a top 3 offense, but
1: This is different. And every game that goes by, you keep seeing something else about them that just keeps giving off a vibe of there's some team of destiny thing happening here with this group. And now it's reached that point, two games away from the NBA Finals, where it just feels like, all right, this has to get there now, right? You don't want to see the story end soon. Two wins to go, it definitely feels like this is the closest they've been in a long time. It's obviously 26 years.
0: Jalen Brunson had himself a game in game two, 19 points and a playoff career high, 14 assists, the most assists by a Knick in the playoffs since 1998. That was by Charlie Ward, the former Heisman Trophy winner and Knicks point guard. Ward was on Amber and Ian on Friday, says you need to have a point guard like Jalen Brunson.
2: So we've had guys like him. I just wasn't that guy. And it's understanding, you know, your role and your team's makeup. His impact is not only with the basketball, scoring it, but getting others involved, which is also another good sign for the Knicks because he commands double teams, and you need a guy like him to be willing to get off the basketball and trust his teammates.
0: More from Ward on what Brunson's status will be in New York if he happens to take this Knicks team to a championship.
2: He'll definitely be ranked up there. But the great thing about Jalen is he keeps everything in the middle role. And that's the great thing I like about him is he shows up each and every day. He understands his role. He's not bigger than life. And those are the type of people that you want to support and you want to see have success. And so I think he'll, you know, go up there with all the greats, even though, you know, he's been there for, I think, 3 or 4 years now. But when you win a championship in New York and you're one of the main reasons why, you're going to be known for a long time.
0: Charlie Ward, the former Knicks point guard on Amber and Ian, SportsCenter All Night, ESPN Radio, and the ESPN app. As for the struggles of Cleveland head coach Kenny Atkinson, Vince Goodwill, ESPN senior NBA writer on Sports Would Like, says the Cavs could potentially let Atkinson go if the Cavs fail to reach the NBA Finals.
22: I think that you have to question everything, including if you lose like this, off the possibility of maybe losing to Detroit in round two. Like, there's a lot of questions that you have to ask yourself as an organization. Doesn't mean you change the coach and everything gets better. But then again, the New York Knicks changed their coach and everything looked a whole lot better for them.
0: Game 3 of the Eastern Conference Finals on ABC coming up on Saturday, also on ESPN Radio. SportsCenter All Night, ESPN Radio, and the ESPN app. More from the Diamond. A's on a 3-game winning streak in San Diego to take on the Padres. San Diego 8-1 this season against AL West opponents. Pick up the action in the bottom of the 8th inning. San Diego already with a 4-3 lead, looking to add more with Gavin Sheets at the plate.
23: Base is loaded, nobody out. Padres lead 4-3. Here's the pitch. And Sheets hits it on the ground through the left side and a base hit. Duran has scored. Fernando's on his way. The throw comes in towards third base. It's a 2-run single for Gavin Sheets, and the Padres lead is 6-3.
0: On 97-3, the Fan, a 6-3 lead for the Padres in the bottom of the 8th inning. Padres go on to win it 7-3. Padres snap a 2-game losing skid, have won their 5 interleague games this season. Outscoring opponents 28-13 in those 5 games. Gavin Sheets, you heard it there, 1-for-4 with that 2-run single, part of a 3-run 8th inning, 6th game this season with multiple runs batted in. Manny Machado with a 2-run homer in the game back in the 1st inning. That was his 8th home run of the season. Nick Castellanos, 1-for-3 with a game-tying solo home run in the 5th inning, has 3 of his 4 home runs in the month of May. Athletics' 3-game winning streak comes to an end, lost their last 3 interleague games, being outscored 23-8. White Sox taking on the Giants. Giants losers of 3 in a row after being swept by Arizona hosting the White Sox. Davis Martin taking the ball for the Southsiders, an ERA of 1.61, third best ERA in the big leagues. Top of the 5th inning, already 5-0 White Sox, and Murakami at the plate looking to do some more damage with the bases loaded.
24: This is swinging a line drive left field. That is a fair ball. It's going to get to the wall. Carroll, Hill, and Antonacci will score. A 3-run double. 8-0.
0: On ESPN 1000, White Sox win it by a final of 9-4. Chicago's won four of its last six games, all nine runs scored in the fourth inning, their most in a single inning since May of 23. Davis Martin for the White Sox picks up the win to improve to 7-1, 5 2/3 innings, four earned runs, and seven strikeouts. The 2.04 ERA is the best by a White Sox player through his first 10 starts since Dallas Keuchel in 2020, who had a 2.04 ERA. The Giants have now lost four straight and seven of their last nine games. SportsCenter all night, ESPN Radio, and the ESPN app. Coming up, some sound from the WNBA, plus more on the Knicks and Cavs. That's next. 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
27: 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They fired now Jason Kidd. And they're soon to trade, most likely, Kyrie Irving. They voluntarily annihilated their own team for no apparent reason.
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0: Number five.
1: In Baltimore, Orioles snap a three-game losing skid, partially thanks to this blast from Jackson Holliday. The call on WBAL.
3: 2-1 pitch coming. Swinging a high fly ball through the raindrops towards left field. Into the corner. Got some distance. This ball is under the foul pole. Home run! Hit the very bottom of the pole. Opposite field home run, Jackson Holliday.
0: Number four.
1: The Guardians looking to make it 7 in a row against the Phillies. No score in the ninth until the Guardians unbreak the tie. The call on WTAM 1100.
4: Duran into the wind and pitch. A swing and a high fly ball deep left field. Marsh is back. Track. Wall. Goal! A pinch hit home run by Kyle Mansardo. And the Guardians have a 1-0 lead here in the ninth inning.
0: Number three.
1: The Thunder go up 2-1 in the Western Conference Finals, and a Jalen Williams four-point play put the game away. The call on ESPN Radio.
5: Pass out to McCain, drives the baseline, two to shoot. Out to Jay Will, gets up a three, hits it and one! A chance at a four-point play for Jalen Williams. Jay Will having the game of his life here in Game 3 of the Conference Finals.
0: Number two.
1: In the Stanley Cup playoffs, the Golden Knights go up 2-0 on the Avalanche, scoring 3 goals in the third period, and this one gave them their first lead. The call on Fox Sports 98.9.
6: Michael sets up Dorothea, gains the red line, try to steer it in, check from behind. Second time he got it in, Taves knocked it down. Dorothea again, tips a breakout pass, it goes to Eichel, left to Barbashev, he shoots, he scores! Crossbar and home, 2-1 Knights!
0: Number one.
1: And the Braves send their fans home happy tonight with a walk-off win. 6-8 to the fan with the call.
3: 2-2 pitch. Swung on, laced up the middle. Base hit. Here comes Eli. Throw out of center. Braves win. Chadwick Trump hitting them where it hurts, right up the middle. And the Braves take game one.
1: 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The Atlanta Dream, 2-1 on the season, looking to start 3-1 or better for the first time since 2022, hosting the Dallas Wings. And they're pouring it on the Wings in the fourth quarter. Here's Ryan Howard with a bucket.
7: 90 seconds left in this ballgame. Atlanta trying to go 3-1 for the first time to start the season since 2022. And Ryan Howard trying to make it happen.
8: Ryan Howard with the biggest plus on the floor, plus 16. Got 25 points in this one.
1: On Ion Television, 86-69, the final. The Dream knock off the Wings. 3-1 start to the season for Atlanta for the first time since 2022. Alicia Gray, 16 points. Ryan Howard, fifth player with 25 points and 8 assists in Dream history. The Wings with just 9 points in the first quarter, their fewest since August 6th of 2020. Paige Beckers with just 7 points for Dallas entered the game with 10 straight 15-point games was the longest active streak in the WNBA. Meanwhile, the Fever taking on the Golden State Valkyries in Indiana. Fever scored 85 or more points in 5 consecutive games to start the season at 3-2, tied for the second longest streak in WNBA history. Caitlin Clark making it a double-digit lead in the third.
4: Cunningham, hand off Johnson, into a triple team, out to Clark. Three more!
7: This is what we're here for. You can't get enough of this.
1: Clark and the Fever put up a 90 burger. They win it 90-82 over the Valkyries. 85 or more points in 6 straight games to start the season, the second longest streak in WNBA history. Clark, 22 points, 9 assists, 20 or more points in each of her first 5 games this season. Again, this is the Fever knock off the Valkyries 90-82. SportsCenter All Night, ESPN Radio, and the ESPN app coming up on Saturday on ABC and ESPN Radio. Game 3 of the Eastern Conference Final between the Cavs and Knicks. Harry Douglas, host of Freddie and Harry on ESPN Radio, says he's been impressed with the Knicks' unselfishness.
9: What are you willing to sacrifice for a greater good? That's why Josh Hart, he didn't take it personal. He just took it amongst himself to make sure that he was better in game 2 when that moment arose. But in order to have a special group and to be up 2-0 in the Eastern Conference Finals, guys have to sacrifice. They have to let go of self and be all about the team.
1: And the Knicks have the recipe to win a championship.
9: You have that trust, you have that accountability, and then I love what Josh Hart said. Hey, if anyone tries to get out of, you know, get in self mode, it's that accountability that we will hold each other to and check one another without someone feeling some type of way. I love the way this basketball team, number one, they're gelling at the moment. I love the way that they are with each other on the court, off.
1: Again, the Cavs and Knicks Game 3 on ABC and ESPN Radio. Still more to come from San Antonio in Game 3 of the Western Conference Finals. That's coming your way next. 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
0: 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Two rivals collide in the NL Central. Jordan Walker leads the St. Louis Cardinals into American Family Field to go head-to-head with Jake Bowers and the Milwaukee Brewers.
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13: Here is your latest Middle Tennessee weather. Saturday brings a chance of showers and thunderstorms after 10 a.m., with clouds clearing to mostly sunny skies and a high near 82. Winds from the west-southwest at 5 to 10 miles per hour. Saturday night, areas of fog develop after 2 a.m. with a low around 63. Sunday, showers and thunderstorms likely after 1 p.m., high near 84. Patchy fog early, then mostly cloudy. 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
1: 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Western Conference is going to be on the slate for this edition of SportsCenter All Night, both on the hardwood and on the ice. On the baseball diamond, Gerrit Cole back on the mound for the Yankees, plus plenty of other baseball we got to get to. But we begin in the NBA with the 1-1 Western Conference Finals.
24: The Western Conference Finals are even at a game apiece.
25: When you're down some of your primary creators and initiators, it causes a little bit of an extra strain.
26: We need some poise for sure and being aggressive, just like we were in the third quarter.
1: Western Conference Finals Game 3 from the Frostbank Center in San Antonio tied at 1 apiece on Friday. Game 3 winners go on to win the series in the NBA 73% of the time in a best-of-7 series. SGA rebounded nicely for the Thunder in Game 2, 30 points, 9 assists, his 27th career 30-point playoff game. Wemby averaging 31 points and nearly 21 rebounds per game in the first two games of this series. The Thunder 4-0 on the road so far this postseason, and they've been dominant with the exception of Game 1. Jalen Williams listed as questionable, end up not playing in the game, and that led to a fast start from the Spurs in the first quarter.
27: 0-for-2 start for OKC. Vassell pulls top of the arc, buries a 3, early timeout called by OKC. Spurs have scored the first 10 of Game 3.
28: You know, I'm not a big fan of those early leads, Kesty, but that's exactly what the doctor ordered.
1: San Antonio going nuts. An early lead for the Spurs by double digits. Mark Kestisher, PJ Carlissimo there on ESPN Radio. But back come the Thunder, and it was led by SGA in the second quarter.
27: Switching defense, Carter Bryant has him now. Now he gets to the three-point line. Steps back, 3 for the lead. Got it! Oklahoma City down 15-0 early has taken the lead, 32-31.
1: Did not take the Thunder very long to get back in the game, up 32-31 at that point, thanks to that big three from SGA. We move to the second half, and things start to get chippy.
27: Pass inside stolen. Vassell read it well. Down floor on the lob for Castle. Draws another foul as he tried to toss it toward the rim. Gave up the body, and now body's coming in. Vassell, Holmgren, Castle getting up. He's upset. He's being held down and pushed aside by some of the security for San Antonio.
1: The physicality certainly coming to play in this one in San Antonio. At that point, Oklahoma City up by 10. Shai Gilgeous-Alexander looking for more, this time from downtown.
27: SGA drives, kicks to Wallace, left angle 3, can't hit, offensive rebound to Dort. Reloads SGA for a topside 3, and he buries it. SGA with the triple.
28: San Antonio just not getting the job done on the defensive glass.
27: 81-73 Thunder, 3:49, time counting in the third.
1: SGA taking care of business there. Then more from the Thunder as they finish off the Spurs, controlling the rest of the second half.
27: Well, they didn't have J-Dub Jalen Williams, but they had J-Will Jalen Williams, who led 76 bench points for OKC, and the Thunder, who dropped the opener of the series in double overtime at home, have taken home court back here in San Antonio. Game 3 goes to the Thunder, 123-108.
1: Thunder fell behind 15-0. They go on to win it, though. The final 123-108 in Game 3. Once they got control, it stayed that way. They become the first team to win 10 of their first 11 postseason games since the 2020 Miami Heat and the first Western Conference team since the 2017 Golden State Warriors. Thunder's bench with 76 points, most in a playoff game as the Thunder since the Sonics relocated back in 2009. SGA, 26 points and a career-high 12 assists. SGA with George Sedano on ESPN Radio.
2: This game started 15-0 on their end. What was said in that first huddle to get you going?
3: We just got to go out there and compete. Like, they're on their home floor, like back at their house, their regular routine, their shoot around at their practice facility. Like, they were going to come out ready to play. We just got to compete and give ourselves a chance. That's the only thing that we could have did, and we did a hell of a job of it once we got the car back on the road.
2: Your bench scored more points than any other bench for OKC has scored in their playoff history. What can you tell us about guys like Caruso, McCain, and Jalen Williams, etc.?
3: Yeah, I mean, we have a really good basketball team. Like, 1 through 15 can really play at the highest level. We've been saying it all year. And it's coming to fruition on the highest stage, highest level of basketball. But no surprise for us. We know what we're capable of. We know what the players in our locker room are capable of.
2: You started this game with 4 assists before you even scored. What goes into that mentality, when to attack and when to set up your teammates?
3: Obviously, the opposing team's game plan is to not let me score. And they do that by throwing multiple bodies, which just means multiple people are open. And I got to be a basketball player and make the right basketball play, and I'm doing so, and my teammates are making shots.
2: The crowd clearly trying to get in your head with some chants. What does that do for you? Does it fuel you?
3: It does nothing. It doesn't fuel me. Doesn't discourage me. It's part of the game. It's nothing. I've been dealing with it for a long time. I don't really hear it. I'm focused on what's going on the court.
2: Shea, congratulations, and thank you so much.
3: Appreciate it.
1: SGA with George Sedano on ESPN Radio. Meanwhile, Thunder head coach Mark Daigneault on the team remaining resilient despite the 15-0 deficit.
4: Yeah, it was a punch. Credit them. They were ready to play, and they got us early. You know, stops, transition, pressure. I just thought we showed great poise to understand the 48-minute nature of the game. It's a long game, obviously. Thought the bench right off the bat, Alex, Kaysen, Jay Will, Jared, those guys gave us a huge lift all night, obviously, but it started there, just getting that game into a manageable spot. But yeah, great poise by the team.
1: Meanwhile, for the Spurs, the 15-point loss, their largest home playoff loss since a 27-point defeat to the Rockets in Game 1 of the West Semis back in 2017. Victor Wembanyama in the game with 26 points on 8 of 15 shooting, but just 4 rebounds and 2 blocks. First time the Spurs have lost consecutive games since January. They have not lost 3 in a row all season long. As for Wemby, he's been asked, has it been harder to get space over the last couple games?
5: I feel like I have trouble making my teammates better right now, if that's... That's what I should do better. My shooting splits aren't terrible. I need to be more of a team player.
1: Spurs have been dealing with injuries to De'Aaron Fox, who did play in the game. Also, Dylan Harper dealt with an injury in this game as well. Mitch Johnson, the Spurs head coach, was asked about those injuries holding the Spurs back.
6: I haven't asked how they're doing. I'm sure they're beat up. They're giving us everything they got, so it's commendable. You know, just the fight that they have, and it's that time of the year where guys are playing with more than bumps and bruises, so just tip the cap and ask as much as they can give.
1: Then he was asked on what made it such a struggle to complete a comeback.
6: They're really good, and so they got us with some fouls when we tried to make some runs. We missed some shots, and again, I thought before we got to the end of the game, we were chasing that a little bit, I guess, is what I was trying to allude to earlier, in terms of, you know, there's no 10-point shot. And there was times in the third quarter where we just got a little bit ahead of ourselves, whether we were rushing or trying to not be as sharp with our execution. And it felt like, you know, you get there late, and we do a great job. We got great guys with high character and are very competitive, and so they're going to fight till the end. But there's a lot that goes into that before the end, and that's a tough team to play out of a hole against. They know how to close games. They've been doing it for a while now.
1: Thunder win game 3, 123-108. Game 4 of the series comes on Sunday on ESPN Radio. Meanwhile, game 2 of the Western Conference Finals in the NHL from Denver. Vegas took game 1 from Colorado 4-2, looking to go up 2-0. Teams have won it 86% of the time in a best-of-7 series in the NHL when going up 2-0. Golden Knights have won 10 of 13 series in their history, went up 1-0. The Avs 8-11 in series in which they've trailed 0-1. Pick up the action where the Avalanche have a 1-0 lead going into the third period, but Jack Eichel with the equalizer for Vegas.
0: Barbashev right for Eichel. Closing, he shoots and scores! Off the long post and home! Jack Eichel with his second goal of the playoffs. He ties it 1-1 with 10:45 to go in the third.
1: On Fox Sports 98.9, it's a 1-1 game, but then more from the Knights.
0: Eichel sets up Dorofeev, gains the red line, try to steer it in, check from behind. Second time he got it in, Taves knocked it down. Dorofeev again, tips a breakout pass, it goes to Eichel, left to Barbashev, he shoots, he scores! Crossbar at home, 2-1 Knights!
1: Barbashev with the goal to make it 2-1. They score 3 unanswered goals in the third period. They add an empty netter by Barbashev to win it 3-1. Knights take a 2-0 series lead. Both wins coming on the road. Knights 4-1 in best-of-7 series win, leading 2-0. Jack Eichel with Emily Kaplan after the game.
7: Jack, Colorado's been the best team in the NHL all season. Hadn't lost in this building all playoffs. Describe the mindset of your group coming into these two games.
8: I feel like we played patient. We have a ton of respect for their team, and we have a ton of belief in our own locker room as well. And, they're a really good defensive team, and they're also a really good offensive team. So I think for us, our mindset is try and defend well and capitalize when we have opportunities and, try and play as much as we can in their end. And, tonight was one of those instances where, we had to stay patient throughout the game. There wasn't a whole lot of, activity going on through two periods. And, obviously in the third, we're able to find a few goals and grab another win. So much credit, to the whole group. Naber goes down, ends up coming back. But we're rolling with 5D there for a minute. And it was just a really gutsy effort and really proud of the group.
7: You're often a pass-first player, including a lot of times tonight. On your game-time goal, why was that the right time to shoot?
8: I haven't scored in a million days. No, I'm joking. It was just one of those plays where I think that I had the opportunity to shoot it and want to try being aggressive, a little more and get pucks to the net. It was a good play starting out of our end, breaking, through the neutral zone. It was nice to see that one go in.
1: Now that goal by Eichel snapped a 10-game streak without a goal, his second longest of his playoff career, behind a 12-game streak back in 2023. Game 3 of the Western Conference Finals in Las Vegas on ESPN. SportsCenter All Night, ESPN Radio, and the ESPN app. Let's go to the baseball diamond. 569 days without seeing Gerrit Cole in a major league mound came to an end on Friday. Cole stepped on the hill at Yankee Stadium for his first appearance since Game 5 of the 2024 World Series. Cole, recovering from Tommy John surgery from March of last year, taking the bump against the Rays, squaring off against Tampa's Nick Martinez, who had the second-best ERA in baseball at 1.51 in 9 starts. Rays 15-3 in the month of May, their best in Major League Baseball, and Gerrit Cole, in his first start, did not disappoint.
9: Here's the 1-2. Into right, Judge after it, on it, inning over. Cole has thrown 6 shutout innings in his return.
1: Cole, very good. 6 runs, just 2 strikeouts, though, in his debut. But a 1-0 Yankees lead would not stay. Cole would get an 0 decision, partially because in the top of the 8th inning, Richie Palacios comes up with a couple of men on for Tampa.
10: 0-1. Swing and a grounder off the glove of Hill and over Jose Caballero and into center field. Here comes Junior, here comes Johnny, and it's 3-1 Tampa Bay. Richie Palacios comes through in his home city of New York. His Knicks won last night. Will he win it for the Rays with that base knock?
1: 620 WDAE with the call. Rays beat the Yankees 4-2. Rays now an MLB best 16-3 in the month of May with a 5.5 game lead on the Yankees in the AL East. It's their 5th win this season when trailing entering the 8th inning, tied for the most in baseball. Gerrit Cole stellar in his debut against 6 innings, no runs, 2 strikeouts. Aaron Boone on Cole's debut.
11: Obviously really efficient. Just thought he was really good. They were being very aggressive with him.
12: But I thought he did a good job of mixing his four seam and his sinker. You know, he popped the four seamer and get him off with some good sinkers. Thought he ended up mixing in some good breaking balls. Had enough of a presence with the changeup to keep him honest. You know, gets tested right away in the CRG stuff with Simpson getting on base to start. I thought he was excellent in that. So, like, managing the game and managing situations, you know, really exciting to get him back and to have him go out there. You know, I'm sure he was carrying a lot of emotions with him out there, and, you know, he was on point.
1: Yankee skipper Aaron Boone on Garrett Cole's debut. Again, the Yankees fall to the Rays 4-2. Meanwhile, Dodgers in Milwaukee to face the Brewers. Jack Bowers with an 11-game hit streak for the Brew Crew. Shohei Ohtani starting to heat up for LA, a 7-game hit streak for him. Brewers now 29-18. A win would tie their fastest to 30 wins in franchise history. Brewers 13-4 in the month of May. Pick up the action bottom of the first inning. William Contreras at the plate with a couple of men on WTMJ.
13: Here's the pitch, and a high fly ball deep left field. This ball's way back and way gone. Wild Bill, a three-run shot, and the Brewers jump on the Dodgers early here in game one.
1: Again on WTMJ, Brewers go on to beat the Dodgers 5-1, their 30th win of the season. For the Brewers, Jack Bowers extends his hitting streak to 12 games, longest active streak in baseball and the longest of his career. Brewers now 14-4 in the month of May. Dodgers go 0-7 with runners in scoring position and fall to 1-15 when scoring two or fewer runs. 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
1: 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But more from the Diamond on Friday. The Tigers struggling, taking on the Orioles in Baltimore. Detroit just 4-15 in the month of May. Worst record this month in Major League Baseball. They've lost six in a row. 4-4 game in the bottom of the fourth inning on WBAL. Jackson Holliday at the plate for the O's.
2: 2-1 pitch coming. Swinging a high fly ball through the raindrops towards left field. Into the corner. Got some distance. This ball is under the foul pole. Home run! Hit the very bottom of the pole. Opposite field home run, Jackson Holliday.
1: They go up 6-4 at that point. Orioles go on to win it 7-4 and improve to 12-0 when scoring seven or more runs this season and snap a three-game losing streak. Tigers continue their struggles as well. An MLB worst 4-16 in the month of May. Jack Flaherty now 13 straight appearances without a win dating back to last season. Cleveland on a six-game winning streak taking on the Phillies, who have turned things around since firing skipper Rob Thomas back on April the 28th. Phillies are 16-6 since. That's tied for the most wins in baseball in that span under interim skipper Don Mattingly. Gavin Williams having himself a start on WTAM 1100.
3: The 1-2, swung on, bounced to second. Posada to second one. Rocchio turns two against the speedster. How about that? Gavin Williams, 99 pitches through eight shutout innings. Donuts on the scoreboard at Citizens Bank Park. We go to the ninth.
1: A scoreless game into the ninth. Williams with eight shutout innings, 11 strikeouts, ties his season high. It's his third start

0: with 10 strikeouts or more this season. Problem for Cleveland, though, Christopher Sanchez, just as good. 8 shutout innings for him, allowing only 4 hits, striking out 6. Sanchez out of the game in the 9th inning, still no score, bases empty for Cleveland.
1: Duran into the winding pitch. A swing and a high fly ball deep left field. Marsh is back. Track, wall, gone! A pinch hit home run by Kyle Manzardo. And the Guardians have a 1-0 lead here in the 9th inning.
0: And that run would hold up. Guardians hold on to win it 1-0. 7th straight win for Cleveland. Gavin Williams with the shutout in 8 innings. First game that 2 pitchers went 8 scoreless since May of 2024. The red-hot offense of Atlanta scoring 8 or more in 3 straight. Ronald Acuna off the 10-day IL and was in the lineup after being listed as day-to-day with a hamstring injury. We go into extra innings, a 4-4 game. Chadwick Tromp at the plate for the Braves on 680 The Fan.
2: 2-2 pitch. Swung on, laced up the middle. Base hit. Here comes Eli. Throw out of center. Braves win. Chadwick Tromp hitting them where it hurts, right up the middle. And the Braves take game one as one of the most unlikely heroes on the roster laced the game-winning hit right up the middle.
0: In the bottom of the 11th inning, Atlanta with the walk-off single from Chadwick Tromp. Braves beat the Nationals 5-4 in extra innings. Mauricio Dubon goes 3-for-5 with an RBI. Nationals now 0-3 this season in games that go 11 or more innings. Braves now 20 games over 500 and have a 10.5 game lead on Philadelphia. SportsCenter All Night, ESPN Radio, and the ESPN app. ESPN Radio is presented by Progressive Insurance. Matinee in Wrigley between two former NL Central foes. Astros 4-11 in interleague games this year. Second worst record in baseball in interleague games to face the Cubs. Spencer Arrighetti back on the bump for Houston after taking a no-hitter into the 8th in his last start against Texas. Cubs have lost 5 in a row and 9 of 11 coming after their 10-game win streak. Christian Vasquez has started to heat up for the Astros at the plate in the top of the 4th inning with the Stros already up 2-0 on KBME 790 AM.
3: 2 balls and 2 strikes. Runner goes. Here's the pitch, and this line to right field. That's going to score a run. It's a base hit for Vasquez. As Vasquez shoots one the other direction, he's 2-for-2, has a couple of RBIs, and it's 3-0.
0: 3-0 Astros at that point. They go on to win 4-2. Vasquez finishes 2-for-4 with a couple of ribbies and a home run, his 4th of the season. Meanwhile, Arrighetti, no runs allowed and 2 hits given up in 5 innings of work. His first start again after that no-hit bid against Texas last week. 6 straight losses now for Chicago and now 2-10 in their last 12 games. Pirates 6-3 in interleague games this season, tied for the best record in baseball in interleague games this year. They are in Toronto to face the Blue Jays. Jays would win it 6-2 despite a strong outing from the Pirates' Bubba Chandler with 5 innings, gave up just 2 hits and struck out 11. Kevin Gausman picks up the win, 6 2/3 innings, 6 hits and an earned run with 8 strikeouts. Minnesota at Fenway to take on the Red Sox. Boston, winners of 3 in a row, add one more to it. Mark Boston's longest win streak of the season. Twins just 8-13 on the road this season. Pick up the action top of the 7th inning. Austin Martin at the plate.
4: Swing and a drive. High fly ball to left, and Duran just watches it go, and the Twins have taken the lead on a 2-run homer into the monster seats for Austin Martin. 7-6 Minnesota.
0: 7-6 Minnesota at that point. Twins go on to win it 8-6. Twins now on a 3-game road winning streak, tying their longest streak this season. Byron Buxton with a home run, his 16th, tying Harmon Killebrew for second most home runs by a Twins player over their first 43 games of the season. Red Sox winning streak ends at 3. Red Sox led 4-0 after the first and 6-3 through 6, but fall 8-6. SportsCenter All Night, ESPN Radio, and the ESPN app. Coming up, more from San Antonio in the Western Conference Finals. 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
1: Well, Gerrit Cole returned to the mound Friday after 569 days on the shelf. He threw six scoreless in his first game for the Yankees since the 2024 World Series. Despite the strong outing, Cole got a no decision. The Yankees fell to the Tampa Bay Rays 4-2. 35-year-old Cole allowing just two hits, throwing 72 pitches and 50 first strikes as he comes back from Tommy John surgery. The Golden Knights scored three unanswered goals, all in the third period, two by Ivan Barbashev, as they beat the Avalanche 3-1 in Game 2 of the Western Conference Final. Jack Eichel scored the equalizer at 9:15 in the third period. Vegas now up 2-0 in the best of seven series. Game 3 will be Sunday in Las Vegas. And Game 3 of the Western Conference Finals in the NBA from San Antonio. Series tied up at 1-1. Thunder looking to take their first lead in the series, getting another strong outing from the MVP, SGA.
2: SGA drives, kicks to Wallace. Left angle three, can't hit. Offensive rebound to Dort. Reloads SGA for a topside three, and he buries it. SGA with the triple.
3: San Antonio just not getting the job done on the defensive glass.
2: 81-73 Thunder, 3:49. Time counting in the third. Well, they didn't have J-Dub Jalen Williams, but they had J-Will Jalen Williams, who led 76 bench points for OKC, and the Thunder, who dropped the opener of the series in double overtime at home, have taken home court back here in San Antonio. Game 3 goes to the Thunder, 123-108.
1: You heard it there from Mark Kestisher on ESPN Radio. Thunder, despite being down 15-0 in the first quarter, rallied back and ended up making a 30-point turnaround, 123-108 the final in Game 3, taking a 2-1 series lead in the best-of-seven Western Conference final. Shai Gilgeous-Alexander, 26 points, was perfect, 12 of 12 from the free-throw line, tied a career-high 12 assists in seventh career playoff game with a 25-point double-double, and the third most since the team relocated to Oklahoma City back in 2009. And the Spurs, the 15-point loss, their largest home playoff loss since a 27-point defeat to the Rockets in Game 1 of the West Semis on May 1st of 2017. So the Thunder up 2-1 in the best of seven series. Here to break it all down for us with our post-game extra, the men who called it for us on ESPN Radio, Mark Kestisher and PJ Carlesimo.
2: Alex, thank you very much. San Antonio Spurs scored the first 15 points in this game, 3:46 in, and we ended up having a 33-point swing at one point. Oklahoma City led by 18 points. They end up winning 123-108 to go up 2-1.
3: Yeah, and Kesty, other than that brief start, that flourish that San Antonio started with and led for a good chunk of the first quarter, game was dominated by OKC. Early on, their starters did a really good job. Where they got the lift was when Mark Daigneault went to that bench. Jalen Williams came in on fire right from the beginning of the game. He made his presence felt right away. That was early on, they set the tone. It was 21-5 bench points in the first quarter. Jalen Williams had 8 points in the first quarter. He, Jared McCain, and Alex Caruso were the three best players, with all due respect to our MVP, who had 24 points and 12 assists. They were the three best players for OKC.
2: It was remarkable. McCain, as you point out, ended up with 24 points. Jalen Williams, J. Will, ended up with an array of three-pointers, 5-for-6. The 76 bench points, the most in the postseason, not just for OKC, but when they were in Seattle. And our research crew telling us the 76 bench points, most by any team in a conference or NBA Finals game since they started tracking it in 1971. Well,
3: not surprised, Kesty. We thought in Game 1 it was 50-16 bench points, OKC. Game 2 was 57-25. We thought that was impressive. They blew that out of the water tonight, 76-23. But if I'm Mitch Johnson, what I'm really concerned about is the defense. Yes, the injuries, no question. De'Aaron Fox, I thought, put forth a really good effort. Dylan Harper did not look right. But what has been the bread and butter for San Antonio all year has been their defense, and it's been augmented by really good three-point shooting when they were able to get those stops, get out and run, shoot it well, or score fast break points. The three-point shooting was not there. And more critically, I think, for Mitch and the San Antonio staff, the defense wasn't there. They could never get a toehold and slow down OKC. 123 points is a ton of points to give up in your own building in a must-win game.
2: San Antonio will have to tighten up the defense. They will have to hope De'Aaron Fox, Dylan Harper get treatment and are a little closer toward 100%, because it's going to be a huge game for Sunday night here in San Antonio. The Thunder get home court back as they win game three by a final of 123-108. Now for PJ Carlesimo, I'm Mark Kestisher, right here on your home for the NBA, ESPN Radio, and the ESPN app. Let's go back to Alex Del Barrio in the studio.
1: Thanks a lot, Kesty. 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Let's hear from head coach Mark Daigneault on slowing down the Spurs in the paint over the last couple of games in this series.
4: Other than the first 15 points, our defense was really tight tonight. You know, we got back, settled them down into the half court. Our offense had something to do with that. We ran good offense tonight, despite the fact that they were amped up and ready to go. Spurs were. And yeah, we were, it's a discipline series. You know, we knew that coming in. You know, we couldn't be reckless against them. They're too good with the ball, too well coached, too talented. So you've got to be able to do it with discipline. And I thought we really were disciplined tonight. You know, we made them earn a lot of stuff and really played exceptionally on that end of the floor.
1: A lot has been made about the Thunder's bench. They scored 76 points, their most in a playoff game since relocating to OKC, and the bench points most by any team in a conference or NBA final since they started tracking that stat in 1971. Daigneault was asked, is the team's depth magnified as the playoffs move forward?
4: We just try to look at things through the lens of like our own strengths. We're not looking at anything relative to the opponent. You know, like the last thing you want to do is assume that an opponent has a weakness that they don't have, you know. So we assume the opponent's always at their best and we need to be at ours. And, you know, depth is a part of that, but it's not relative to San Antonio. It just needs to be one of our strengths that we rely on regardless of circumstance. And, you know, we've done a great job of that so far in the series.
1: Thunder head coach Mark Daigneault again as the Thunder beat San Antonio 123-108. For the Spurs, it's their largest loss this season when scoring 100 points in the game. They've now lost consecutive games for the first time since January 13th. They did not lose three consecutive games all season long, and they've now lost consecutive games against the Thunder for the first time in a single season since the 23-24 season. Mitch Johnson, the Spurs head coach, was asked on the inability to keep Shai Gilgeous-Alexander off the free throw line.
5: Yeah, I think probably half of them were from undisciplined. First off the floor, he got us out of position and took advantage of it. So I'll have to go back and look. I can't remember all how he got all 12 free throws, but I know a few of them were pretty good defense, it felt like, up until that point. And it's tough because he gets to spots and he makes tough shots, but you got to keep fighting that urge to try to do more and stay with it. And, you know, you look at it, he's 6-for-17, which means whether he missed some shots or we made him tough or a little combination of both. But those 12 free throws helped out a lot. And I can remember at least a few on my head right now that were undisciplined on our end.
1: Spurs head coach Mitch Johnson. As for Victor Wembanyama, 26 points, 8 of 15 shooting from the field, but only 4 rebounds and 2 blocks. He's the first Spurs player with 3 straight games with 20-plus points and multiple blocks since Tim Duncan did it in 8 straight games in May of 2007. Wembanyama was asked on what he thinks the Thunder are doing to limit him.
6: I mean, they're being physical. The difference maybe with this team is their experience. They may be being more smart about it. But we just got to find the answers. We're going to watch film. We're going to figure it out.
1: On how the Spurs bounce back in game 4?
6: Of course. I mean, it's my first playoffs. It's the first playoffs for many of us. Of course, there was going to be hard trials, you know. It's to be expected. But now we're going to see what we're made of.
1: Victor Wembanyama again. The Thunder beat the Spurs in Game 3, 123-108 in the Western Conference Finals. Thunder now take a 2-1 series lead, winning back-to-back games in the series. Game 4 on Sunday on ESPN Radio.
7: Final score, Knicks 109, Cavs 93. New York leads it 2-0.
8: We have enough camaraderie to hold each other accountable. And when you have a group of guys that do that, you know, sky's the limit.
1: In the Eastern Conference Finals, the Knicks on Thursday took a 2-0 series lead with a 109-93 victory over the Cavaliers. And this Knicks team seems to be on a roll. Teams that lead a 2-0 best-of-seven series in the NBA have won it 92% of the time in NBA playoff history. The Knicks are 13-3 in a best-of-seven series in their history when leading 2-0 and have won seven of their last eight. Alan Hahn from Don Hahn and Rosenberg on 880 ESPN New York was on Unsportsmanlike on Friday, said the Knicks feel like a team of destiny right now.
9: They were a good team this year, really good team. They had a top three offense, but this is different. And every game that goes by, you keep seeing something else about them that just keeps giving off a vibe of there's some team of destiny thing happening here with this group. And now it's reached that point, two games away from the NBA Finals, where it just feels like, all right, this has to get there now, right? You don't want to see the story end soon. Two wins to go, it definitely feels like this is the closest they've been in a long time. It's obviously 26 years.
1: Jalen Brunson had himself a game in game two, 19 points and a playoff career high 14 assists, the most assists by a Knick in the playoffs since 1998. That was by Charlie Ward, the former Heisman Trophy winner and Knicks point guard. Ward was on Amber and Ian on Friday, says you need to have a point guard like Jalen Brunson.
10: So we've had guys like him. I just wasn't that guy. And it's understanding, you know, your role and your team's makeup. His impact is not only with the basketball, scoring it, but getting others involved, which is also another good sign for the Knicks because he commands double teams, and you need a guy like him to be willing to get off the basketball and trust his teammates.
1: More from Ward on what Brunson's status will be in New York if he happens to take this Knicks team to a championship.
10: He'll definitely be ranked up there. But the great thing about Jalen is he keeps everything in the middle row. And that's the great thing I like about him is he shows up each and every day. He understands his role. He's not bigger than life, and those are the type of people that you want to support and you want to see have success. And so I think he'll, you know, go up there with all the greats, even though, you know, he's been there for, I think, 3 or 4 years now. But when you win a championship in New York and you're one of the main reasons why, you're going to be known for a long time.
1: Charlie Ward, the former Knicks point guard on Amber and Ian, SportsCenter All Night, ESPN Radio, and the ESPN app. As for the struggles of Cleveland head coach Kenny Atkinson, Vince Goodwill, ESPN senior NBA writer on Sportsmanlike, says the Cavs could potentially let Atkinson go if the Cavs fail to reach the NBA Finals.
11: I think that you have to question everything, including if you lose like this, off the possibility of maybe losing to Detroit in round two. Like, there's a lot of questions that you have to ask yourself as an organization. It doesn't mean you change the coach and everything gets better. But then again, the New York Knicks changed their coach and everything looked a whole lot better for them.
1: Game 3 of the Eastern Conference Finals on ABC coming up on Saturday, also on ESPN Radio. SportsCenter All Night, ESPN Radio, and the ESPN app. More from the Diamond. A's on a 3-game winning streak in San Diego to take on the Padres. San Diego 8-1 this season against AL West opponents. Pick up the action in the bottom of the 8th inning. San Diego already with a 4-3 lead, looking to add more with Gavin Sheets at the plate.
12: Base is loaded, nobody out. Padres lead 4-3. Here's the pitch. And Sheets hits it on the ground through the left side and a base hit. Duran has scored. Hernando's on his way. The throw comes in towards third base. It's a 2-run single for Gavin Sheets, and the Padre lead is 6-3.
1: On 97-3, the Fan, a 6-3 lead for the Padres in the bottom of the 8th inning. Padres go on to win it 7-3. Padres snap a 2-game losing skid, have won their 5 interleague games this season, outscoring opponents 28-13 in those 5 games. Gavin Sheets, you heard it there, 1-for-4 with that 2-run single, part of a 3-run 8th inning, 6 game this season with multiple runs batted in. Manny Machado with a 2-run homer in the game back in the 1st inning. That was his 8th home run of the season. Nick Castellanos, 1-for-3 with a game-tying solo home run in the 5th inning, has 3 of his 4 home runs in the month of May. Athletics' 3-game winning streak comes to an end, lost their last 3 interleague games, being outscored 23-8. 8. White Sox taking on the Giants. Giants losers of 3 in a row after being swept by Arizona, hosting the White Sox. Davis Martin taking the ball for the Southsiders, an ERA of 1.61, a third best ERA in the big leagues. Top of the 5th inning, already 5-0 White Sox, and Murakami at the plate looking to do some more damage with the bases loaded.
13: There's a swing and a line drive left field. That is a fair ball. It's going to get to the wall. Carroll, Hill, and Antonacci will score. A 3-run double. 8-0.
1: On ESPN 1000, White Sox win it by a final of 9-4. Chicago's won 4 of its last 6 games, all 9 runs scored in the 4th inning, their most in a single inning since May of 23. Davis Martin for the White Sox picks up the win to improve to 7-1, 5 2/3 innings, 4 earned runs, and 7 strikeouts. The 2.04 ERA is the best by a White Sox player through his first 10 starts since Dallas Keuchel in 2020, who had a 2.04 ERA. The Giants have now lost 4 straight and 7 of their last 9 games. 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
0: Number 5.
1: In Baltimore, Orioles snap a 3-game losing skid, partially thanks to this blast from Jackson Holliday. The call on WBAL.
3: 2-1 pitch coming. Swinging a high fly ball through the raindrops towards left field. Into the corner. Got some distance. This ball is under the foul pole. Home run! Hit the very bottom of the pole. Opposite field home run, Jackson Holliday.
0: Number 4.
1: The Guardians looking to make it 7 in a row against the Phillies. No score in the ninth until the Guardians unbreak the tie. The call on WTAM 1100.
4: Duran into the wind-up pitch. A swing and a high fly ball deep left field. Marsh is back. Track. Wall. Goal! A pinch hit home run by Kyle Mansardo. And the Guardians have a 1-0 lead here in the ninth inning.
0: Number 3.
1: The Thunder go up 2-1 in the Western Conference Finals, and a Jalen Williams 4-point play put the game away. The call on ESPN Radio.
5: Pass out to McKay, drives the baseline, 2-2. Out to Jay Will, gets off a 3, hits it and 1! A chance at a 4-point play for Jalen Williams. Jay Will having the game of his life here in Game 3 of the Conference Finals.
0: Number 2.
1: In the Stanley Cup playoffs, the Golden Knights go up 2-0 on the Avalanche, scoring 3 goals in the third period, and this one gave them their first lead. The call on Fox Sports 98.9.
6: Michael sets up Dorothea, gains the red line, try to steer it in, check from behind. Second time he got it in. Taves knocked it down. Dorothea again, tips a breakout pass. It goes to Eichel, left to Barbashev. He shoots, he scores! Crossbar and home! 2-1 Knights!
0: Number 1.
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3: 2-2 pitch. Swung on, laced up the middle. Base hit. Here comes Eli. Throw out of center. Braves win. Chadwick Trump hitting him where it hurts, right up the middle. And the Braves take game 1.
1: 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The Atlanta Dream, 2-1 on the season, looking to start 3-1 or better for the first time since 2022, hosting the Dallas Wings. And they're pouring it on the Wings in the fourth quarter. Here's Ryan Howard with a bucket.
7: 90 seconds left in this ballgame. Atlanta trying to go 3-1 for the first time to start the season since 2022. And Ryan Howard trying to make it happen.
8: Ryan Howard with the biggest plus on the floor, plus 16. Got 25 points in this one.
1: On Ion Television, 86-69, the final. The Dream knock off the Wings. 3-1 start to the season for Atlanta for the first time since 2022. Alicia Gray, 16 points. Ryan Howard, fifth player with 25 points and 8 assists in Dream history. The Wings with just 9 points in the first quarter, their fewest since August 6 of 2020. Paige Beckers with just 7 points for Dallas entered the game with 10 straight 15-point games was the longest active streak in the WNBA. Meanwhile, the Fever taking on the Golden State Valkyries in Indiana. Fever scored 85 or more points in 5 consecutive games to start the season at 3-2, tied for the second longest streak in WNBA history. Caitlin Clark making it a double-digit lead in the third.
4: Cunningham, hand off Johnson, into a triple team, out to Clark. Three more!
9: This is what we're here for. Can't get enough of this.
1: Clark and the Fever put up a 90 burger. They win it 90-82 over the Valkyries. 85 or more points in 6 straight games to start the season, the second longest streak in WNBA history. Clark, 22 points, 9 assists, 20 or more points in each of her first 5 games this season. Again, this is the Fever knock off the Valkyries 90-82. SportsCenter All Night, ESPN Radio, and the ESPN app coming up on Saturday on ABC and ESPN Radio. Game 3 of the Eastern Conference Final between the Cavs and Knicks. Harry Douglas, host of Freddie and Harry on ESPN Radio, says he's been impressed with the Knicks' unselfishness.
9: What are you willing to sacrifice for a greater good? That's why Josh Hart, he didn't take it personal. He just took it amongst himself to make sure that he was better in game 2 when that moment arose. But in order to have a special group and to be up 2-0 in the Eastern Conference Finals, guys have to sacrifice. They have to let go of self and be all about the team.
1: And the Knicks have the recipe to win a championship.
9: You have that trust, you have that accountability, and then I love what Josh Hart said. Hey, if anyone tries to get out of, you know, get in self mode, it's that accountability that we will hold each other to and check one another without someone feeling some type of way.
1: Game 3 of the Eastern Conference Finals between the Knicks and Cavs on ABC and ESPN Radio tonight. Coming up, it's the best of ESPN Radio. And for our crew here in Bristol, I'm Alex Sobario. 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
9: Here is your latest Middle Tennessee weather. Saturday brings a chance of showers and thunderstorms after 10 a.m., with clouds clearing to mostly sunny skies and a high near 82. Winds from the west-southwest at 5 to 10 miles per hour. Saturday night, areas of fog develop after 2 a.m. with a low around 63. Sunday, showers and thunderstorms likely after 1 p.m., high near...
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8: 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In case you missed, DVD...
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14: 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Quote, and she was out of the house at this time, which is smart move on her part. 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My wife, quote, is Adam okay? Duke is losing. He's probably pacing. Mary, I hear no pacing. My wife, Bridget, grimacing emoji, spiral eyes emoji. Mary, JK, he was pacing outside. 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Because it's just me walking up and down the block for most of the second half.
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1: 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Going to get to the Matthew Stafford contract extension in a second. Also, we've been talking a ton about the Knicks 2-0 series lead over the Cavs. In about 15 minutes, our buddy Vincent Goodwill will join us to talk about that, as he's been covering this series. Montreal up 1-0 over Carolina in the Eastern Conference Finals in the NHL. 6-2 victory, 4 goals in the first period after Carolina hadn't lost a game yet this postseason. 8-0 and 11 days off going into last night. But huge news in the NFL yesterday. Matthew Stafford signing a one-year, $55 million contract extension worth up to $60 million. He's now under contract for 2 more years at $105 million with the LA Rams. And he's under contract for 2 years. And year three would be Ty Simpson's first year, if we're really going to be real about this. This will present a big problem. A good problem if Stafford is so good for the next 2 years that he wants a third year, and they took a first-round quarterback this year in Ty Simpson out of Alabama. What's more interesting to you guys? How he plays now in these 2 years, or how he compares to his peers historically when it's all said and done?
2: Oh, peers historically.
1: Really? Why?
2: Because I think it's a very fascinating crop of peers that we will be debating. You mentioned earlier Aaron Rodgers. Well, I guess they're hand in hand, right? Because
3: no doubt,
2: if Matthew Stafford in these next 2 years is able to win another Super Bowl or earn another MVP award, that obviously bolsters this conversation. Bolsters this conversation, if I could speak. But he has put together an unbelievable resume, especially in the back half of his career, whereas someone like Aaron Rodgers, when he went to his second and third destination, it hasn't gone so well. Aaron Rodgers is a name you mentioned. Ben Roethlisberger is a name you mentioned. Who's the other guy that you threw?
1: Drew Brees. All-time like iconic quarterbacks that played.
2: I won one.
1: Yeah, well, Ben won two. But I'm saying
2: Stafford, Rodgers,
1: yeah, exactly,
2: Brees.
1: Exactly, correct.
2: They've won one. And if Stafford could separate himself from some of the other guys in that crop and win another Super Bowl, where is he going to be placed historically?
1: Eli, I probably should have thrown Eli in there, right?
2: Well, I put Eli. Eli's just such a rare case because of the two Super Bowls he won, the manner in which he won them, and the team that he won them against.
1: Versus his regular season numbers, which aren't as...
2: It's just a more difficult case study for me. But Matthew Stafford is coming off an MVP season, and he plays on a team that easily could have won a Super Bowl last year. They were definitely in the mix. They were very close, and they've gotten better. And I know they play in an incredibly tough division, but this Rams team is a team we could absolutely envision winning a Super Bowl. And yes, they, with that first pick, that number 13 overall, invested in the future and not the present, which was smart for them organizationally.
3: Was it? Was it, Smalls?
2: You can make the debate either way. But I think if you're trying to extend your runway of success, smart pick. But with this money, they're telling Matthew Stafford, hey, we value you. We see what you've put together. We appreciate it. And we want you for the next couple years to be right here because we think you are putting us in a position to win a Super Bowl.
3: So is it about being good or is it about winning championships?
2: It's about winning championships.
3: Okay, so why are we hedging with the two timelines approach rather than going all in on the twilight of Matthew Stafford's career? That makes no sense to me.
2: Because I think the moves that they made to shore up that secondary allowed them, in their minds, the luxury of investing in the future with Ty Simpson.
3: You know what doesn't give them that luxury? Rob Havenstein, your right tackle forever, retiring in February. How about investing in our offensive line to protect our 38-year-old MVP quarterback? Like, I just don't understand why they're not doing everything that they can to maximize this window while they're so close. It just doesn't make any sense to me. And Ab, you brought up the point about them trading out of the first round in 2025. That was when you had a 36-year-old quarterback and you weren't coming off a year where you were in the Final Four. And you were coming off a year where you didn't see your division rival win a championship. Now, fast forward 2 years later, Matt Stafford, 38 years old, right tackle gone. Closer to the end than the beginning, a lot less runway. Why would you not push all of your chips to the middle of the table to do everything you can to try to win this year? Why wouldn't you take that approach rather than hedging for the future with Ty Simpson?
1: So, if you make up your mind and you decide we're going to draft Ty Simpson, right? Which they did.
3: Mm-hmm.
4: Are you saying it's a mistake to do the extension because you've already started the future planning, capital, sell high, so to speak, Daryl Morey style, on
3: well, I still need Stafford to be happy this year because Ty Simpson is not going to be our week one starter.
2: No, we're trying to win now, so he's got to be happy.
3: Exactly, and in order to make him happy, what has he shown? We're going to throw money at him. They had this same dance they did last year where he was unhappy. What happened? They threw money at him. All of a sudden, he has an MVP season. One of the oldest first-time MVPs we've ever seen in this league.
4: Mm-hmm.
3: So, like they've got the blueprint. We make Matt Stafford happy by throwing him a bag of cash. And might I add, there are not too many things that a bag of cash can't fix. So I'm not disparaging the strategy.
2: No.
3: I'm just simply pointing out that it feels like this is to appease or to assuage any feelings that Matthew Stafford may have toward the organization for not using those first round picks on players that can directly help him.
4: Let me ask you a question, then I'm going to ask you to go back in time and give me your hypothetical, what you think your opinion would have been if I presented this then.
3: Mm.
4: We're sitting at the Tundra Trio last year. We're doing the show before the 2025 draft. We're eating a lot of cheese curds. We forgot to tell CC where they were. Not the point.
2: They were delicious.
4: He didn't have any. Not the point here, okay? I say to you, hey, I got word. Shefty just called me. The Rams are going to give up the 26th pick tonight. And they're going to give up the 30th pick next year. And they're going to get Trent McDuffie. And they're going to get a quarterback of the future. What do you think? And by the way, he knows that Stafford's going to win the MVP this year. You like the move? What do you think you would have said? Because that is what happened.
3: If I know Matthew Stafford's going to win the MVP, I hate the move.
4: Why?
3: Because Matt Stafford is in the twilight of his career. Every year with Matt Stafford and Sean McVay, I'm trying to win. This is the same organization that won a championship by saying bleep those picks.
2: That's true.
3: So now all of a sudden I'm going to value first round picks and value players that don't touch the field for me, that can't help me win this year. It's antithetical to everything that we've known the Rams to be when they've had success with this head coach, quarterback, general manager trio.
4: See, I fair, well-reasoned, well-thought-out with experience. I look at it a little differently, without any experience, obviously, in this, like you have. I look at it differently. They locked up their quarterback where there is no QB controversy, that he doesn't have to worry about the fact that Ty Simpson's going to start. That's not going to happen, right? Stafford seemingly is going to be happy, excited about this year. You addressed an enormous need with an all-pro caliber player in Trent McDuffie, the cornerback from the Chiefs that you got by way of the draft. By trading out of last year, you gave yourself the opportunity to take a swing on Simpson for the future, and you potentially have a now run and a later run, if you believe Simpson could be the guy. And now you're basically paying Stafford to do two to three things. Number one, lead us to a championship. First and foremost, okay? Number two, try to win the MVP again. And number three, take this guy under your wing. Because now it's not, is he coming for my job? Now it's, I'm going to give him my job in 2 years when I'm happily retired after 19 seasons in the NFL, 7 of them with the LA Rams, 12 of them in Detroit. And really, I think, and maybe Lions fans like Jovante can correct me if I'm wrong here, has the unique status of two football homes where he will be embraced.
2: Mm-hmm.
4: Undoubtedly will be embraced in L.A., and I assume when he's retired, he should be embraced in Detroit. Like, remember with Rodgers, to do the compare and contrast, we've talked about he doesn't have a football home. Ironically, now it's Green Bay again because of the relationship with McCarthy.
2: In Pittsburgh.
4: Because everybody's like, oh, okay, they're cool, we're cool. Like, forget all the beef,
2: but
4: whatever.
2: Again, Jovante can speak to this better than we can, but I from my perspective, Lions fans always loved and appreciated Matt Stafford. They blamed the organization for not putting more around him. And
4: so
2: they,
4: multiple football homes.
2: Multiple. I mean, anytime he's gone back to Detroit, they embrace him with open arms. So multiple football homes. It's very rare, but his career is rare.
4: I think Smalls is breadcrumbing a take.
2: What is it?
4: No, I don't think it's bad. I think you're breadcrumbing a take of getting ready to, if he wins another Super Bowl, even though you're not a Rams person, to say, I think I'd rather his career than fill in the blank, than Rodgers, than Breeze, than Roethlisberger,
2: whatever. Well, here's the difference. I'm always going to pick more Super Bowls.
3: Hell yeah.
2: I don't care that Aaron Rodgers has 4 MVPs.
3: Nope.
2: If you're telling me Matt Stafford's going to win 2 Super Bowls, I'm going to blindly say I'd rather. It's not even about football home. It's not about legacy. It's not about being celebrated. I want as many championships as I can possibly get.
4: So if the Rams win a Super Bowl over the next 2 years, you will say, I'd rather Stafford's career than Rodgers' career.
2: Yes.
3: Yeah, I think I would say that too. But here's the problem with the decision that Les Snead made. If the Rams don't win a Super Bowl over the lifetime of Matt Stafford's career with them, we're always going to point back to this past year's draft and wonder, could it have been different if they had done something different with that 13th overall pick?
2: Watch Mekhi Lemon be awesome in Philly, and we're like, hey, could have used that weapon, right? Things like that.
4: But what if
3: Smalls, how about this? There were six offensive linemen drafted in the first round after the 13th overall pick.
2: I just use that as an example, but there's so many players that we could point to and be like, they could have used him. They could have used this guy.
3: Yeah. I'm just saying, especially in a division where three teams won a dozen games last year, and your division rival just won the chip.
4: Nuno has a question on this. Go ahead, Nuno.
5: I wonder, because they were the rumored second team around the A.J. Brown potential. Like, I wonder if, like, they thought that they had a really good chance of getting him, and that's why they then ended up pivoting to Ty Simpson versus, like, I think we're okay, and so forth, and instead of going to get, you know, a wide receiver in the draft and things of that nature.
4: As a Patriots fan, if they want to pay for A.J. Brown and go get him, I can live with that as long as I can get Devontae Adams from them on the cheap. I'd rather Devontae Adams on the cheap than A.J. Brown for a lot. That's just me, right? So if they want to go get him as a Pats fan, go get him. As long as you can give Devontae Adams to my team for like a fourth or a fifth rounder, then I'm good to go. I'd rather give up a fourth or a fifth rounder for Devontae Adams than a first rounder for A.J. Brown. For me. But by the way, just to finish that point, you know, let's be clear. Adam Schefter has told us a million times over, every Tuesday after 8 a.m. Eastern, go back on the podcast and listen. He's always great with us. It's trending in that direction. A.J. Brown for a 2028 first. He has never said it's a 100% done deal, because it cannot be until June 1st. So there could be a team lurking that says, we're not even going to call the Rams until the last day of May.
3: Now, I will tell you this. If the Rams go out there and they say, we'll see your 2028 first round
4: make
3: pick
4: it a 27?
3: With the 2027 first round pick
4: that everybody
3: for
4: wants.
3: A.J. Brown, then guess what? I'm going to have a nice cup or shut the hell up.
4: Because then it's bleeped them picks.
3: Because then it's bleeped them picks, and then it's like, okay, that makes sense.
2: We're going for it.
3: We're going for it right now. Forget about the future. The future is now. We're trying to win with Matt Stafford. Yeah, we took Ty Simpson 13th overall with a luxury pick, but we always knew that we were going to go after A.J. Brown and use a future draft pick and mortgage that future for the now. If they do that, guess what? I'm going to shut the hell up, and I'm going to praise what the Rams did this offseason. If they don't do that and they don't win a chip, then yeah, you're going to hear me continue to criticize Les Snead for making that decision in late April.
4: We are Unsportsmanlike, presented by Progressive Insurance.
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4: The NFL rivalries we have, some people are like, I'm sick of Chiefs and Ravens. I'm sick of Chiefs and Bills. Give me something new. You want a new rivalry in sports? Get used to this. San Antonio, Oklahoma City is not going to be good. It's going to be great. And we're going to get it year after year after year. And they are brilliant organizations that are going to be able to churn in a way that is unheard of.
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1: I always tell the story about the guy in college. He goes, I want you guys to call me Butthead. And we were like, all right. And the next day when he was sober, we were like, you really were going on this Butthead thing? He's like, yeah, all right. And I mean, I'm talking like 3 years later, he'd be on campus like with some girl. We'd be like, hey, what's up, Butthead? And he'd be like, I don't even know what his real name was.
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1: Back on the Rich Eisen Show Radio with WWE brand ambassador John Cena.
2: I like it. Got a good ring to it.
1: It does. You just said moments ago, our radio audience just rejoined, that your moment of fulfillment that you tapped out on, right? That you, that was mixed reviews. Why do you think that was, John?
2: Well, and again, I'm speaking from my perspective. Please. And I am aware that everything I say is going to create chatter, and that's a good thing because, you know, hopefully people were interested, but there's no right way to please everyone when you're truly closing away, closing a 23, 24 year old journey where, you know, our fans have invited me into their living room 52 weeks a year, plus ancillary premium live events for 23, 24 years. The best you can do is do all you can. And honestly, that's where the moment of clarity and fulfillment came from, where it's like at the end of my physical journey in the WWE, after that last match, listening to the noise one final time, knowing that, man, I can't give another ounce. What a way to close that chapter. But it's not, it's a bold creative decision, just like the John Cena heel turn is a bold creative decision. It's, you're not going to please everyone. Our fans are very vocal and very involved, which is why I'm excited about the future of what's to come, where we can try to involve them more and hopefully crowning a champion of the John Cena Classic. But it's those moments where you do take a risk. You do travel outside the predictable norm, and that incites conversation, and you got to be ready for all angles of that.
1: What can you tell everybody about any latest on the classic that you just referred to, John?
2: Man, I can tell you I'm pumped, and I can tell you this is an idea from me, and I can also tell you that this is going to get a lot of chatter too, because the audience is kind of every which way but loose on this. Mm-hmm. I got the idea from that last event, that Saturday night's main event, where Gunther and I were the close of the show. But the idea for the open of the show and the way I wanted to promote it was, instead of doing, you know, a 90-minute tribute showing highlights and interviews of folks to essentially my career, there's no pay it forward there. So I chose to use the rest of the evening as showcasing marquee superstars as a way to get crowds in the building and keep them excited. You hear the music of your favorite superstar. That's great. And pair them up against the future of our business. Names like Sol Ruka, Javon Evans, and certainly Obafemi. They all kind of debuted on our grand stage that night. And I thought the event went well. Not only was it well received by the audience, sans from my part in the ending, which is okay because I'm the polarizing guy. I can bear the weight on my shoulders. When I promoted it, people enjoyed the idea. When we executed it, people enjoyed the event. And more importantly, the talent. It's not like the talent aren't excited for event, but the talent felt like they were part of something new, and that was really important. So I got the idea from there, and then I kind of wanted to extend it a little bit more. I'm like, how can we involve the fan base? So that's where the fan vote came from. And then I tried to take it a little bit further and saying that, like, man, if you're a talent and you go out and you actually tear the house down, but you're this close to winning and maybe you came up short, you still have the opportunity to be in the running to see if you won the fan vote enough to be crown champion.
1: I love it, man. And there's so many projects coming up for you.
2: It's busy this time of year.
1: Dude, it's so great. I mean, Netflix's little brother, Michelle Monaghan, and Eric Andre both have appeared on this program. Actually, Eric's going to be on the show on the 9th of June. That's coming out June 26th.

0: on Netflix. Coyote versus Acme in theaters August 28th. I think that needs no explanation what that's going to be about. The Apple original film Matchbox coming up, the movie, and October 9th. But you are here today to talk about something called DB. What is that, Johnson?
1: So it's the real condition is Demodex blepharitis, abbreviated as DB, and I guess easily communicated as eye mites. And Demodex blepharitis is when you kind of get overrun by eye mites. And I have this happen. And basically, it's when your eyes get itchy, they get red, and you get like crusties when you wake up. Especially I did. My vision is going, I like you have a set of readers, and I always have them handy. Wow, the phone looks so much better with that, but I'll take them off. And my vision was going, but I had these ancillary symptoms, and I just pawned it off to old age. All right, vision's the first thing to go. This is kind of my life now, but I read a ton. I'm on camera a lot, and when you're on camera with these like bloodshot eyes, and you're always itching your eyes, and you have crusties and stuff, it just wasn't any good. I finally went to an eye doctor because I stopped being able to see driving at night, and like I was reading pages three times over. So I knew my sight was going, and he sure enough said, "Yeah, we're just going to get you low prescription readers, and also you have Demodex blepharitis." I'm like, "Say what?" And it's pretty much when you get overrun by eye mites. And thank goodness, I'm very grateful for the partnerships I have, and this partnership with Tarsus is no different, because Tarsus has the only FDA-approved treatment for DB. And before, they had to do all this stuff, like throw salt water in your eyes, take your eyelashes out one by one. This is just a simple eye drop. And for me, 6 weeks twice a day, my symptoms are greatly reduced. So I went in basically thinking that, I just needed a pair of readers. But because I self-diagnosed, it was so late to the party, man, was I happy to know that there was treatment. And I'm very proud of the partnership with Tarsus, because we're spreading the word to try to get people out there like me. There's 25 million people that suffer with DB, and this is truly a way to get some real relief from the symptoms.
0: XDEMVY.com for more information on this.
1: Look at you, man. You are a pro.
0: Come on.
1: You're doing my job over there.
0: No, you know what? Again, it's tag team.
1: I appreciate
0: you. Just tag me in. I tagged you in.
1: I really do appreciate it. Thank you so much.
0: Come on. No, it's something I did not know, to be honest with you, existed before you and I just started talking. And
1: I value the partnerships that I have a lot. And this is no different than, I had a partnership a while back as an advocate for sunscreen. And I was an unlikely candidate until they found out, like, I've had four or five spots removed that are cancerous because I was an idiot and didn't use sunscreen. I'm very open about the fact that I've had a hair transplant. And this is just another line of a condition that I've had that I was like, man, I'm never getting rid of this. And then you find a solve. And you're like, I think more people should know about this. Mm-hmm. And right along the same time as that happens, the company who produces the solve was like, we need a reliable voice to help grow the reach of our brand. So again, this is serendipitous for me, and it's something I believe in because I've suffered from it, and I suffer from it no longer.
0: John Cena here on the Rich Eisen Show. All right, I would like to jump into a couple of films of yours, sir. I mentioned LeBron before. Were you on the set at all? I know you were in any of scenes with him in Trainwreck. No kidding.
1: I wasn't lucky enough. I wish I had been.
0: Because, I just remember seeing that movie in the theater, and I'm like, okay, I love Amy Schumer. Good Lord, who doesn't? But the two funniest people in the... And Bill Hader, my gosh. Two funniest people in the movie were LeBron and John Cena.
1: Train was loaded. They
0: were loaded. I know.
1: All out of that one. That was a very funny movie. I was very grateful to be put around a lot of funny folks and allowed to just kind of take some risks again.
2: You sure did.
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5: It's almost like I you had to have been there to understand it. Say, for instance, yeah. There's a play that happened in that stadium. You can refer back to me. I remember in 1999
4: That's
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4: yes.
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5: 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That's like the DNA, you know? And again, that's not Ramon's fault.
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2: And I better be happy.
1: I don't care if I'm happy. Just make sure it gets on him. The happiness thing could be another conversation. So because of that,
3: You need to be happy.
1: Yeah, you're right. You need the happy. Never mind. Right. You need that Freddie Harris selection. Give me to provide the happy for you. Brought to you by SoFi. Get your money right. So in honor of all of that, and Victor Wembanyama, who or what would you pay good money to see in person? We always have interesting selection committees. This may take the cake. Poor Christine Leach, our sports anchor goddess, will have a lot of hands being the tiebreaker. So,
0: number one.
1: Who's number one on your list, HD?
2: I'm going with Victor Wembanyama. He's someone, because he's so great at a very, very young age in his third season, we just witnessed something last night, Freddie. 41 points, 24 rebounds in a Western Conference final game one on the road in Oklahoma City with a hostile environment normally crumbles a lot of people.
1: Mm-hmm.
2: No, he didn't budge one bit. But because he is an international player, the mindset that he has, he's always laser focused. He, number one, wants to make sure that his body is up to par so he can withstand an entire season. It's not just about the physical with Victor Wembanyama. It's also about the mental. And the way he approaches the game, I wouldn't mind spending my hard-earned money to go watch him play a basketball game.
1: Okay, E-Dawg, who's number one on your list, who or what would you pay good money to see in person?
3: Can I actually make a request here? Can I go last?
1: Okay, that's fine.
3: Wemby's a great one.
1: Okay, that's
3: where my thought process was at the moment. So I want to let Shannon and
1: okay, we'll flip
3: and you,
1: it.
3: Freddie.
1: I'll go in your place.
3: Okay,
1: you go in my place.
3: Yeah, because
1: we'll do that.
3: Harry said Wemby, and my whole thought process went.
1: All right. So for me, it'd be Beyonce at the Sphere in Las Vegas.
2: Ooh.
1: I'd pay great money to see Beyonce in all her Beyonce glory at the Sphere in Las Vegas, which would be wall to wall eye candy. Of Beyonce, 100, 200, 300 for your boy Big Freddie. So that's number one, Shannon Penn, on my list. That's the person I would pay good money to see in person.
2: $6,900. No matter what the price is.
1: Whatever the price is, Beyonce's worth it. So, Shannon, I got Beyonce for me. You got Wemby for HD, who's number one on your list.
4: Yeah. As someone who's paid good money for his daughter to see Beyonce on more than one occasion, that is a very good list. A very good choice. It's going to make my list just at number one. So, obviously, number one, I got to go with Wemby. I got to go with the choice here. Like, to be able to see somebody, like, it's the closest thing I've seen older people reference seeing Wilt Chamberlain or seeing a young Lou Alcindor, like, have that kind of impact on the game at both ends of the court. So for me, it'd be Victor Wembanyama.
1: Okay. E-Dawg, since we're flipping spots, I'm going second
3: to
1: last. So who's number one in your list?
3: Freddie, I got to have your back here. Look, I understand where we're going with this now. So I thought a little bit differently. So my number one was going to be something different, but because you took my spot and you really put me took me out of a jam.
1: Loyalty.
3: And Beyonce, you know, I'd pay $6,900.
1: There we go. Yeah.
2: That's my boy.
1: It didn't even go past one for Christine Leach, our sports and anchor goddess, to get involved. So, Christine, number one on our list, who or what we would pay good money to see in person. HD and Shannon, they say Victor Wembanyama, the Spurs. Me and E-Dawg, we said Beyonce. So, Miss Christine Leach, you break the tie.
5: Ooh, it's a hard one. I think I got to go with Wemby, though.
1: I can't disagree with that.
2: I agree.
1: He is that star.
3: Oui, oui. Mm-hmm.
1: That star among stars. So, okay.
2: Oui, oui, oui. C'est bon.
1: No sacré blue here involving Victor Wembanyama, who is number one.
0: Number two.
1: I'm sticking with Beyonce. That's a number two. that I'm going right there with Beyonce. So that's number two, Shannon, for me, who I want I paid good money to see in person.
4: Like, as I mentioned, my daughter has seen Beyonce on four different tours now. So
1: Four
4: different Beyonce tours, yeah.
1: How much blood do you have to sell?
4: Exactly. It's a lot of, yes. Yeah, Cowboy Carter, the other one in silver, a couple of others.
1: So indeed.
4: She's seen Beyonce four times, yes. Yeah, so I've paid a lot of money for her. But I wouldn't be opposed to seeing Beyonce. So for me, I'm going number two. I'll go Beyonce as well. Seeing Beyonce in concert.
1: All right, HD, we got those two for Beyonce. What about you?
2: All right, I'm going to cheat the game a little bit because I've already seen Beyonce.
1: All right.
2: But Beyonce is the last person I actually paid concert tickets to go watch. I paid for the tickets. And that was in Las Vegas. And that was before I was a Beyonce fan, and I instantly became a Beyonce fan. So I would recommend it. That was the first concert that my daughter went to, Shannon, last year here at Mercedes-Benz Stadium. She was phenomenal. I know that's something my daughter would never, ever forget. But Beyonce is high on my list from production, entertainment, the vocals, the dancing, the costumes, everything that you can think about when it comes to a Beyonce show.
1: Okay,
2: it's going to be 20 out of a 10 every single time. So I'm going Beyonce.
1: So is it a clean sweep, E-Dog?
3: Yeah, we can make it a clean sweep. I just actually got tickets to Kid Cudi in Hartford in a couple of weeks. Ooh, I secured my tickets today.
4: Same thing, huh? Kid Cudi and Beyonce, same thing, huh?
3: No, I didn't.
1: Wait a minute.
2: I'm just trying to figure out like, what's the relevance of Kid Cudi when we just said Beyonce's number two?
4: Those two artists are day and night.
3: To go to?
4: Come on, those are day and night.
2: I like what you did there.
3: That was pretty good.
2: I'm in the pursuit of happiness, too.
1: Well done by all three of you.
3: The soundtrack to my life, okay?
1: That'll be fine. That'll be fine, all three of you. So we got Beyonce, that's number two on our list of who or what we would pay good money to see in person.
0: Number three.
1: Shannon Penn, lead it off. Who's number three in your list?
4: All right. Wow. I got a lot of sports up here, but I'm going to stick with sports as well. Shohei Ohtani. But I got to go. Okay. I want to go see Shohei Ohtani while he's pitching so I can see him pitch and hit in the same game. Ooh. To be able to experience that and what he is. Like, we talk so highly about Wemby as we should, but think of the things that Ohtani's already done with World Series championships and MVPs already. Like, we talk about just the alien that is Wemby. We've seen some of that in baseball with Shohei. So Shohei's number three on my list.
1: Good list right there. E-Dog, who's number three on your list?
3: All right. So, you know how I started off? I was a little bit confused or just so. Look, I thought the list, I got a little confused on the list, right? So who or what would you pay good money to see in person, right? Like, I saw the who, that's fine, or the what.
1: Okay.
3: So I thought it was an easy list. I thought it was, you know, the seven wonders of the world. So I just looked that up. I went with Pyramids of Giza.
1: Look at you. Old school.
3: Go to Pyramids of Giza.
1: Old school when it comes to E-Dog.
2: I like that, though.
1: So do I. Really do. Absolutely.
3: You know, the alien documents came out recently. Mm-hmm. So
1: from Area 51 and all
3: I don't know if there's
1: stuff?
3: Anything in there about the pyramids, but I'm one of those conspiracy theorists, I guess. They're weird, right? The pyramids. So I want to see them in person and see for myself, could man have made this?
1: Okay. Sounds good. HD, who's number three on your list?
2: All right, so before I give my number three, I would tell you something I already was able to do and pay for.
1: What's that?
2: Going to Jerusalem and to the Holy City.
1: Really?
2: That is something that was very, very eye-opening for me.
1: Mm-hmm.
2: And to be able to walk the same path that Jesus once walked was just, it really was breathtaking.
1: Nice.
2: Took a lot of pictures. But my number three, I'm going to link it towards my son as well, too. Shohei Ohtani is his favorite baseball player. Okay. He is a 1,000% Braves fan, but anything about the Dodgers has to be Ohtani. And he recently watched the Braves and Dodgers games, and every time Ohtani was up to bat, he was like, Daddy, Tani up. So he loves Shohei Ohtani, so I wouldn't mind paying to go see Shohei play.
1: Okay, I'm gonna side with Eric here a little bit from his story just to make it fun, because when you said Pyramids of Giza, how many times we've seen something like that and you may think you never get there, and then when somebody actually goes and then they relay that experience. So I'm going to go on the history side and force Christine Lee, Sports and Anchor Goddess, to break a tie between two foreign powers, Shohei Ohtani on the sports side and the Pyramids of Giza from the history side. So we got two for the pyramids from me and E-Dog, two for Shohei Ohtani, Christine Lisi, from H. Douglas and Shannon Penn. So Miss Christine Lisi, break the tie. Real quick, Sorry about your Sabres, by the way.
5: Thank you.
1: I mean, I gave Christine Lisa a big hug today. She really needed it after her team lost in overtime to the Montreal Canadiens. So shout out to Christine Lisa playing injured today after what happened to a Buffalo Sabres losing to the Canadiens in overtime in Game 7 last night.
5: I just have to say one thing. I wasn't sure how it would be for me.
1: Right.
5: And I woke up about 5 times overnight.
1: Oh boy.
5: And each time, all I'm seeing is Mr. Newhook scoring that goal.
1: Yeah.
5: And it's like the same thing that happens for the Bills on the same, and for like both of my teams to lose the seasons end in overtime 5 months apart.
1: Right.
5: Kind of a lot.
1: Yeah, that is a lot. Definitely. Kind of a lot.
5: But my husband always comes in with like, well, you know, would you rather be where you are or would you rather be a fan of, and he named a bunch of teams and
1: stuff.
5: Yeah,
1: but
2: that's a great husband, though.
1: It's a fantastic husband.
5: Maybe not at that moment, but he does, he does try. He is a good husband.
1: It still doesn't ease the sting, but he is a great husband, like HD said, no doubt.
5: He is. I'm sorry for that little interruption.
1: No problem.
5: I have to go with Shohei.
1: Okay.
5: Just because of, like, to be able to see somebody do both.
1: Right.
5: Mm-hmm. And as good as he is at everything.
3: I saw Shohei. Did not have to pay good money. He was playing for the Angels. It was like $9 to get in.
5: $9?
1: They should have paid you.
2: Yeah, literally.
1: For the Angels?
3: Well, they now he's paying for the Dodgers, you. So it'd be a little bit more expensive.
1: You should pay to him to see him at the Dodgers.
3: He hit a home run that game, actually. Him and Trout.
1: Yeah, and Cricket's clapped.
2: I mean, you probably could have seen him last year, E.
1: Exactly.
3: I clapped from the right
2: Yankees
3: field bar.
1: You did?
3: There's a nice little right field bar out there.
1: Nice. Somehow you and the bar and baseball going together didn't see that coming.
3: You
1: got to
3: explore all of the park.
2: I mean, you had your chance last year.
3: Nook and cranny.
2: Blue Jays took it.
1: Wow. So we got Shohei Ohtani, number 3 in the list, and our Freddie and Harry selection committee with me, Freddie Coleman, Harry Douglas, E. Eric Hammond, and Shannon Penn on Freddie and Harry and ESPN Radio, the ESPN app, and ESPN Plus.
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11: 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In case you missed, next man up.
13: Vanderbilt has proven that they can be a top 25 team. They were in that conversation all of last year. Tennessee has proven that they can be a top 25 team. They were in that conversation all of last year until the very end when the wheels kind of fell off. But these are two different teams than they were last year. There's no more Pavia. There's no more Joey Aguilar.
2: Yep.
13: You've lost some key pieces on both sides of the ball if you're both teams. But I still think that Vanderbilt as a program is trending in a more positive direction than Tennessee is right now. That's not to say Tennessee's not going to be a good team. I think they're going to be a pretty good team this year. I think Vanderbilt's going to be a pretty good team this year. And I don't think it's unfair to expect maybe a step back in terms of record for Vanderbilt, just because 10-2 is so hard to replicate on a yearly basis.
2: They've never done it before.
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1: Who or what would you pay good money to see in person? Right now, Victor Wembanyama is number one. Beyonce is number two. Shohei Ohtani is number three. That means we're up to
0: number four.
1: All right, E-Dawg, who's number four on your list?
2: All right, so for me, I'd pay good money to go see the Aurora Borealis.
1: Nice.
2: Aurora Borealis.
1: Look at you.
2: How about that? Three times.
1: Eric wants to see the world.
2: I want to see the world, man.
1: You're like Larry Crown.
2: If I'm spending my money, I'm spending money on things that I can't just turn on the television and be like, "Hey, that was great."
1: Only thing missing is Julia Roberts going the whole world side with you, Larry Crown.
2: Hey,
3: I like
2: what's her name? Julia Roberts' character's name was in that.
1: But Mercedes.
2: Larry Crown needs a Mercedes.
1: Mercedes. So. Yeah,
2: come on.
1: If the Mercedes, Julia Roberts, you're in good standing. HD, who's number four on your list?
3: I am going with, you know what, E, there's a little song. Could you hit it for me, please?
4: Outstanding.
1: Girl, you knocked me out.
3: Girl, you know, you knocked me out.
1: Okay. All right.
3: I am going with Charlie Wilson and then also the Gap Band. So I always wanted to see Charlie Wilson by himself.
1: Okay.
3: But if, you know, the Gap Band wanted to join him, I wouldn't mind seeing that as well.
1: Okay. So I like that. That's number four on your list. Number four on my list, Knicks winning a world championship. I'd pay good money for that. Maybe not $100,000. But I might be close to that. They have not won an NBA championship in 53 years, since 1973. Yes, I believe it was like the earth wasn't flat. The moon wasn't made of cheese. They actually did do that. It's been 53 years. I would pay damn good money to see that, hopefully this year, for the New York Knicks to win an NBA championship. So that's number four on my list, Shannon.
5: All right, I had the Knicks somewhere on my list here, but since you mentioned it, I'm going to double down on that. But not just the Knicks championship. I would pay good money to be at a Knicks championship parade and being on one of those floats. I've said this since I was a kid. Look, I'm getting on a float. If the Knicks ever win a championship in my lifetime, I'm getting on a float. Like, I know there's millions of people in New York. There's going to be millions of people out there if there was ever a ticket tape parade for New York Knicks championship. Look, as Denzel Washington said, I'm leaving here with something. I'm going to the parade, and I'm going to be on the float. So I got Knicks championship parade for my number four.
1: All right, HD, what's number four on your list? We got two for the Knicks, and although Eric's inspired choice, Aurora Borealis.
3: I chose Charlie Wilson.
1: Oh, you chose Charlie Wilson? So the Knicks automatically win. Just like they beat Atlanta in the series, we beat Charlie Wilson here for number four on things or people he would say and pay good money to see in person. That means we're up to
0: number five.
1: So I get a chance to lead off on this one. Center court at Wimbledon. I'm a tennis nut, tennis fan. That's hallowed ground. I know that Carlos Alcaraz is not going to play, being out with a wrist injury. You could have two scrubs there play at center court at Wimbledon, and I wouldn't care. After seeing it on TV for so, so many years, that would be hallowed ground for me. So I got center court Wimbledon in England at the All London Tennis Club. That's number five on my list, Shannon Penn.
5: All right, I want to credit our very own Eric Hammond for coming up with tremendous selections today. Like very worldly, very international.
3: Like very thought out.
5: Very thought out. So along those same lines, I had an international event as well.
1: All right,
5: I want to go to Carnival in Rio de Janeiro.
3: Oh,
5: I want to go to Carnival.
3: Wow. Oh, I almost came out my shirt.
5: And if you was at Carnival, you would. Like, I got to experience it. From the floats, from the dancing, from the music, the excitement, the life, the celebrations of life and culture.
1: Sure.
5: And so many things that you would be able to experience see and feel and in some cases smell. Like the whole event, the whole vibe. Mm-hmm. Initially, I was thinking Mardi Gras. No. I want Carnival in Rio de Janeiro as my number five.
1: That's great. There's no way in hell you mean it's going to let you go, but go right ahead with your band.
3: Oh,
1: as far as that goes, HD, what's number five on your list? We should have two for Rio, man. Based on that, but I got center court for me. We got Rio for Shannon. So HD, what's the we gotta send you for last. You're gonna need to compose yourself. E-Dawg, what's number five on your list?
2: Sorry, I'm just enjoying it.
1: Me too.
2: Number five on my list. I'm going to go to the Serengeti. We're going to go to Serengeti National Park.
1: My wife's cousin went last year. It changed her life. Completely changed her life.
2: Well, it's like a real-life documentary.
1: It really is.
2: You know, you get to...
1: Yeah.
2: Man.
1: Yeah, that's
2: fantastic. There's going to be a lot of that going on, too. A lot of waving... keep yourself cool in the hot.
1: Do not be
2: Serengeti.
1: Do not be a gazelle to the cheetah.
2: Hippos.
1: Do not be a gazelle to the cheetah.
2: I'm more scared of hippos, to be honest.
1: Sure, I'm scared of anything out there in Serengeti.
2: Hippos are deadly, man.
3: What was your choice, E?
1: The Serengeti. Serengeti Safari in Africa. Yes.
3: Okay.
1: Last but not least, HD was number 5 on your list.
3: Oh, Lord.
1: I know where you're going.
3: We going to Carnival. Me and Shannon.
1: I know where you're going.
3: Me and Shannon going to Carnival, man. We paying that money. I'm sorry. We are paying that money. We're going to be out there dancing, having us a good time. I'm going to be drinking my RK Zero Proof. Having me a hell of a time, too.
1: Oh, my goodness. Like, that was a surprise there. So we got Carnival in Rio, that is number 5.
3: Well, hold on, I am not done.
1: Oh yeah.
3: As a matter of fact, I'm gonna put my 5-hour energy in my RK Zero Proof.
1: Oh my God.
3: Oh Lord, we're gonna have us a time. A time will be had. Ain't that right, Shannon?
5: What he said.
1: Both of your hearts gonna be beating 200 beats an hour going there to Rio, as far as that goes. So Rio Carnival in Rio de Janeiro, that is number 5. Last but not least,
0: number 6.
1: All right, Shannon Penn, lead it off. What's
3: Must
1: number 6?
3: Be.
5: You know, it's interesting. Just looking at this list, we have we had no American football up here, because I was thinking football, soccer, maybe World Cup. So, we had no American football up here.
1: Okay.
5: So I was going with that, but then I thought about for my number 6. Yeah. What I would pay good money for, what I would pay good money to go see, LeBron James. Last game, like to be their experience, because I never got to see Michael Jordan play in person.
1: Okay.
5: I've seen LeBron play 3 times, I believe, times in person. Okay. But to be there and experience his last game in person will be tremendous. I mean, think about it. He's been part of our sports lexicon here for over 2 decades now. So absolutely, LeBron.
3: Who's your goat?
5: Last game.
3: Who's your goat?
5: Come on, it's Michael Jordan. Yeah. You know how many times I cried after he beat the Knicks in the playoffs?
1: Yeah.
5: You got the nerve to ask me who my goat is?
1: Exactly. Well, when that happens in 2032, get your tickets now involving LeBron James and his last game. HD, what's number 6 on your list?
3: I'm going with a safari. I would pay money to go on a safari as well.
1: Okay.
3: I'm with you, E.
1: Yeah, that safari thing, man. My favorite animal is a cheetah.
2: Well, I have to come in here and give my number 6.
1: Go ahead, give your number 6.
2: And, you know, look, Carnival de Rio de Janeiro, I'm glad it made the list.
1: Mm-hmm. You and every other red-blooded American male listening to this show.
2: Right after that, great time in Rio de Janeiro.
1: Mm-hmm.
2: But then right after that, head over to Christ the Redeemer statue. That's my number 6.
1: Need to go to Christ the Redeemer statue for all the sins in Rio.
2: One of the 7 wonders of the world.
3: You know what you should have done? You should have just said the 7 wonders of the world as one thing.
2: As just one, it encapsulates it all?
1: Yeah. Yeah, you should probably do that.
3: Mm. Is it 7 now, or is it?
1: It's always been 7.
2: I think it varies like throughout
3: history. Yeah, I think the number changes.
1: Yeah, but let's keep it at 7. It's been 7 for this long for centuries.
5: All right, Future Selection Committee, the 7 wonders of the world. Future Selection Committee.
1: Oh, God.
2: What are the actual 7 wonders?
1: God, that would take us everywhere.
2: Freddie and Harry picked the 7 wonders of the world.
1: And I guarantee they were part of the original 7 wonders of the world.
3: Magic City going to be one, I'll tell you that right now.
1: I'm with you, Safari. I'm with you guys. I've known a couple of people that have done that Serengeti and everything. My cousin Nell, my wife's cousin Nell, she actually had like an electric fence between her and hyenas when she went to Africa. That was the only thing separating her from Mufasa and Whoopi Goldberg doing hyenas. Exactly. But Safari's number 6. There's no doubt about that. So those are our top 6 things, part of our selection committee. Who or what would we pay good money to see in person? Victor Wembanyama, the French Eiffel Tower, he's number 1. Beyonce, because she's Beyonce, at number 2. Shohei Ohtani, the Dodgers, especially pitching. This way you can see him pitch and hit in the same game. That's number 3. A Knicks championship parade that I hope will happen in 2026. That's at number 4. Le Carnaval in Rio de Janeiro. That's 95. We got the Lord Have Mercy and Harry Douglas. And 6, African Safari. What or who would you pay good money to see in person? 888-ESPN, 888-729-3776.
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13: Here is your latest Middle Tennessee weather. Saturday brings a chance of showers and thunderstorms after 10 a.m., with clouds clearing to mostly sunny skies and a high near 82. Winds from the west-southwest at 5 to 10 miles per hour. Saturday night, areas of fog develop after 2 a.m. with a low around 63. Sunday, showers and thunderstorms likely after 1 p.m., high near 84. Patchy fog early, then mostly cloudy. 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
27: 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Western Conference is going to be on the slate for this edition of SportsCenter All Night, both on the hardwood and on the ice. On the baseball diamond, Gerrit Cole back on the mound for the Yankees, plus plenty of other baseball we got to get to. But we begin in the NBA with the 1-1 Western Conference Finals.
28: The Western Conference Finals are even at a game apiece.
29: When you're down some of your primary creators and initiators, it causes a little bit of an extra strain.
30: We need some poise for sure and being aggressive, just like we were in the third quarter.
27: Western Conference Finals Game 3 from the Frostbank Center in San Antonio tied at 1 apiece on Friday. Game 3 winners go on to win the series in the NBA 73% of the time in a best-of-7 series. SGA rebounded nicely for the Thunder in Game 2, 30 points, 9 assists, his 27th career 30-point playoff game. Wemby averaging 31 points and nearly 21 rebounds per game in the first two games of this series. The Thunder 4-0 on the road so far this postseason, and they've been dominant with the exception of Game 1. Jalen Williams listed as questionable, end up not playing in the game, and that led to a fast start from the Spurs in the first quarter.
0: 0-for-2 start for OKC. Vassell pulls top of the arc, buries a three. Early timeout called by OKC. Spurs have scored the first 10 of game three.
1: You know, I'm not a big fan of those early leads, Kesty, but that's exactly what the doctor ordered.
27: San Antonio going nuts. An early lead for the Spurs by double digits. Mark Kestisher, PJ Carlissimo there on ESPN Radio. But back come the Thunder, and it was led by SGA in the second quarter.
0: Switching defense, Carter Bryant has him now. Now he gets to the three-point line. Steps back, three for the lead. Got it! Oklahoma City down 15-0 early, has taken the lead. 32-31.
27: Did not take the Thunder very long to get back in the game, up 32-31 at that point, thanks to that big three from SGA. We move to the second half, and things start to get chippy.
0: Pass inside, stolen. Vassell read it well. Down floor on the lob for Castle. Draws another foul as he tried to toss it toward the rim. Gave up the body, and now body's coming in. Vassell, Holmgren, Castle getting up. He's upset. He's being held down and pushed aside by some of the security for San Antonio.
27: The physicality certainly coming to play in this one in San Antonio. At that point, Oklahoma City up by 10. Shai Gilgeous-Alexander looking for more, this time from downtown.
0: SGA drives, kicks to Wallace, left angle three, can't hit, offensive rebound to Dort. Reloads SGA for a topside three, and he buries it. SGA with the triple.
1: San Antonio just not getting the job done on the defensive glass.
0: 81-73 Thunder, 3:49, time counting in the third.
27: SGA taking care of business there. Then more from the Thunder as they finish off the Spurs, controlling the rest of the second half.
0: Well, they didn't have J-Dub Jalen Williams, but they had J-Will Jalen Williams, who led 76 bench points for OKC, and the Thunder, who dropped the opener of the series in double overtime at home, have taken home court back here in San Antonio. Game three goes to the Thunder, 123-108.
27: Thunder fell behind 15-0. They go on to win it, though. The final 123-108 in Game 3. Once they got control, it stayed that way. They become the first team to win 10 of their first 11 postseason games since the 2020 Miami Heat, and the first Western Conference team since the 2017 Golden State Warriors. Thunder's bench with 76 points, most in a playoff game as the Thunder since the Sonics relocated back in 2009. SGA, 26 points and a career-high 12 assists. SGA with George Sedano on ESPN Radio.
2: This game started 15-0 on their end. What was said in that first huddle to get you going?
3: We just got to go out there and compete. Like, they're on their home floor, like back at their house, their regular routine, their shoot around at their practice facility. Like, they were going to come out ready to play. We just got to compete and give ourselves a chance. That's the only thing that we could have did, and we did a hell of a job of it once we got the car back on the road.
2: Your bench scored more points than any other bench for OKC has scored in their playoff history. What can you tell us about guys like Caruso, McCain, and Jalen Williams, etc.?
3: Yeah, I mean, we have a really good basketball team. Like, 1 through 15 can really play at the highest level. We've been saying it all year. And it's coming to fruition on the highest stage, highest level of basketball. But, yeah, no surprise for us. We know what we're capable of. We know what the players in our locker room are capable of.
2: You started this game with four assists before you even scored. What goes into that mentality, when to attack and when to set up your teammates?
3: Obviously, the opposing team's game plan is to not let me score. And they do that by throwing multiple bodies, which just means multiple people are open. And I got to be a basketball player and make the right basketball play, and I'm doing so, and my teammates are making shots.
2: The crowd clearly trying to get in your head with some chants. What does that do for you? Does it fuel you?
3: It does nothing. It doesn't fuel me. Doesn't discourage me. It's part of the game. It's nothing. I've been dealing with it for a long time. I don't really hear it. I'm focused on what's going on the court.
2: Shai, congratulations, and thank you so much.
3: Appreciate it.
27: SGA with George Sedano on ESPN Radio. Meanwhile, Thunder head coach Mark Daigneault on the team remaining resilient despite the 15-0 deficit.
4: Yeah, it was a punch. Credit them. They were ready to play, and they got us early. You know, stops, transition, pressure. I just thought we showed great poise to understand the 48-minute nature of the game. It's a long game, obviously. Thought the bench right off the bat, Alex, Kaysen, Jay Will, Jared. Those guys gave us a huge lift all night, obviously, but it started there, just getting that game into a manageable spot. But yeah, great poise by the team.
27: Meanwhile, for the Spurs, the 15-point loss, their largest home playoff loss since a 27-point defeat to the Rockets in Game 1 of the West Semis back in 2017. Victor Wembanyama in the game with 26 points on 8 of 15 shooting, but just 4 rebounds and 2 blocks. First time the Spurs have lost consecutive games since January. They have not lost 3 in a row all season long. As for Wemby, he's been asked, has it been harder to get space over the last couple games?
30: I feel like I have trouble making my teammates better right now, if that's... That's what I should do better. My shooting splits aren't terrible. I need to be more of a team player.
27: Spurs have been dealing with injuries to De'Aaron Fox, who did play in the game. Also, Dylan Harper dealt with an injury in this game as well. Mitch Johnson, the Spurs head coach, was asked about those injuries holding the Spurs back.
5: I haven't asked how they're doing. I'm sure they're beat up. They're giving us everything they got, so it's commendable. You know, just the fight that they have, and it's that time of the year where guys are playing with more than bumps and bruises, so just tip the cap and ask as much as they can give.
27: Then he was asked on what made it such a struggle to complete a comeback.
5: They're really good, and so they got us with some fouls when we tried to make some runs. We missed some shots, and again, I thought before we got to the end of the game, we were chasing that a little bit, I guess, is what I was trying to allude to earlier in terms of, you know, there's no 10-point shot. And there was times in the third quarter where we just got a little bit ahead of ourselves, whether we were rushing or trying to not be as sharp with our execution. And it felt like, you know, you get there late and we do a great job. We got great guys with high character and are very competitive. And so they're going to fight till the end. But there's a lot that goes into that before the end. And that's a tough team to play out of a hole against. They know how to close games. They've been doing it for a while now.
27: Thunder win Game 3, 123-108. Game 4 of the series comes on Sunday on ESPN Radio. Meanwhile, Game 2 of the Western Conference Finals in the NHL from Denver. Vegas took Game 1 from Colorado 4-2, looking to go up 2-0. Teams have won it 86% of the time in a best-of-seven series in the NHL when going up 2-0. Golden Knights have won 10 of 13 series in their history, went up 1-0. The Avs 8-11 in series in which they've trailed 0-1. Pick up the action where the Avalanche have a 1-0 lead going into the third period, but Jack Eichel with the equalizer for Vegas.
24: Barbashev right for Eichel. Closing, he shoots and scores! Off the long post and home! Jack Eichel with his second goal of the playoffs. He ties it 1-1 with 10:45 to go in the third.
27: On Fox Sports 98.9, it's a 1-1 game, but then more from the Knights.
24: Eichel sets up Dorothea, gains the red line, try to steer it in, check from behind. Second time he got it in, Taves knocked it down. Dorothea again, tips a breakout pass, it goes to Eichel, left to Barbashev, he shoots, he scores! Crossbar and home, 2-1 Knights!
27: Barbashev with the goal to make it 2-1. They scored 3 unanswered goals in the third period. They add an empty netter by Barbashev to win it 3-1. Knights take a 2-0 series lead. Both wins coming on the road. Knights 4-1 in best-of-seven series win, leading 2-0. Jack Eichel with Emily Kaplan after the game.
6: Jack, Colorado's been the best team in the NHL all season. Hadn't lost in this building all playoffs. Describe the mindset of your group coming into these two games.
7: You know, I feel like we played patient. You know, we have a ton of respect for their team, and we have a ton of belief in our own locker room as well. And, you know, they're a really good defensive team, and they're also a really good offensive team. So I think for us, our mindset is try and defend well and you know, capitalize when we have opportunities and, you know, try and play as much as we can in their end. And, you know, tonight was one of those instances where, you know, we had to stay patient throughout the game. You know, there wasn't a whole lot of, you know, activity going on through two periods. And, you know, obviously in the third, we're able to find a few goals and grab another win. So, so much credit, you know, to the whole group. You know, Naber goes down, he ends up coming back. But, you know, we're rolling with 5D there for a minute. And, you know, it was just a really gutsy effort and really proud of the group.
6: You're often a pass-first player, including a lot of times tonight. On your game-time goal, why was that the right time to shoot?
7: I haven't scored in a million days. No, I'm joking. You know what? It was just one of those plays where I think that I had the opportunity to shoot it, and you know, want to try being aggressive, you know, a little more and get pucks to the net. And, you know, it was a good play starting out of our end, breaking, you know, through the neutral zone. And it was nice to see that one go in.
27: Now that goal by Eichel snapped a 10-game streak without a goal, his second longest of his playoff career, behind a 12-game streak back in 2023. Game 3 of the Western Conference Finals in Las Vegas on ESPN. SportsCenter All Night, ESPN Radio, and the ESPN app. Let's go to the baseball diamond. 569 days without seeing Gerrit Cole in a Major League mound came to an end on Friday. Cole stepped on the hill at Yankee Stadium for his first appearance since Game 5 of the 2024 World Series. Cole, recovering from Tommy John surgery from March of last year, taking the bump against the Rays, squaring off against Tampa's Nick Martinez, who had the second-best ERA in baseball at 1.51 in 9 starts. Rays 15-3 in the month of May, their best in Major League Baseball, and Gerrit Cole, in his first start, did not disappoint.
8: Here's the 1-2. Into right, Judge after it, on it, inning over. Cole has thrown 6 shutout innings in his return.
27: Cole, very good. 6 runs, just 2 strikeouts, though, in his debut. But a 1-0 Yankees lead would not stay. Cole would get an 0 decision, partially because in the top of the 8th inning, Richie Palacios comes up with a couple of men on for Tampa.
9: 0-1. Swing and a grounder off the glove of Hill and over Jose Caballero and into center field. Here comes Junior, here comes Johnny, and it's 3-1 Tampa Bay. Richie Palacios comes through in his home city of New York. His Knicks won last night. Will he win it for the Rays with that base knock?
27: 620 WDAE with the call. Rays beat the Yankees 4-2. Rays now an MLB best 16-3 in the month of May, with a 5.5 game lead on the Yankees in the AL East. It's their 5th win this season when trailing entering the 8th inning, tied for the most in baseball. Gerrit Cole stellar in his debut, against 6 innings, no runs, 2 strikeouts. Aaron Boone on Cole's debut.
10: Obviously really efficient. Just thought he was really good. They were being very aggressive with him. But I thought he did a good job of mixing his four seam and his sinker. You know, he popped the four seamer and get him off with some good sinkers. Thought he ended up mixing in some good breaking balls, had enough of a presence with the changeup to keep him honest. You know, gets tested right away in the CRG stuff with Simpson getting on base to start. I thought he was excellent in that. So, like, managing the game and managing situations, you know, really exciting to get him back and to have him go out there. You know, I'm sure he was carrying a lot of emotions with him out there, and, you know, he was on point.
27: Yankee skipper Aaron Boone on Gerrit Cole's debut. Again, the Yankees fall to the Rays 4-2. Meanwhile, Dodgers in Milwaukee to face the Brewers. Jack Bowers with an 11-game hit streak for the Brew Crew. Shohei Ohtani starting to heat up for LA, a 7-game hit streak for him. Brewers now 29-18. A win would tie their fastest to 30 wins in franchise history. Brewers 13-4 in the month of May. Pick up the action bottom of the first inning. William Contreras at the plate with a couple of men on WTMJ.
11: Here's the pitch, and a high fly ball deep left field. This ball's way back and way gone. Wild Bill, a 3-run shot, and the Brewers jump on the Dodgers early here in game one.
27: Again on WTMJ, Brewers go on to beat the Dodgers 5-1, their 30th win of the season. For the Brewers, Jack Bowers extends his hitting streak to 12 games, longest active streak in baseball and the longest of his career. Brewers now 14-4 in the month of May. Dodgers go 0-7 with runners in scoring position and fall to 1-15 when scoring 2 or fewer runs. 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
1: 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But more from the Diamond on Friday. The Tigers struggling, taking on the Orioles in Baltimore. Detroit just 4-15 in the month of May. Worst record this month in Major League Baseball. They've lost six in a row. 4-4 game in the bottom of the fourth inning on WBAL. Jackson Holliday at the plate for the O's.
2: 2-1 pitch coming. Swinging a high fly ball through the raindrops towards left field. Into the corner. Got some distance. This ball is under the foul pole. Home run! Hit the very bottom of the pole. Opposite field home run, Jackson Holliday.
1: They go up 6-4 at that point. Orioles go on to win it 7-4 and improve to 12-0 when scoring seven or more runs this season and snap a three-game losing streak. Tigers continue their struggles as well. An MLB worst 4-16 in the month of May. Jack Flaherty now 13 straight appearances without a win dating back to last season. Cleveland on a six-game winning streak taking on the Phillies, who have turned things around since firing skipper Rob Thomas back on April the 28th. Phillies are 16-6 since. And that's tied for the most wins in baseball in that span under interim skipper Don Mattingly. Gavin Williams having himself a start on WTAM 1100.
3: The 1-2, swung on, bounced to second. Posada to second, one. Rocchio turns two against the speedster. How about that? Gavin Williams, 99 pitches through eight shutout innings. Donuts on the scoreboard at Citizens Bank Park. We go to the ninth.
1: A scoreless game into the ninth. Williams with eight shutout innings, 11 strikeouts, ties his season high. It's his third start with 10 strikeouts or more this season. Problem for Cleveland, though, Christopher Sanchez just as good. Eight shutout innings for him, allowing only four hits, striking out six. Sanchez out of the game in the ninth inning, still no score. Bases empty for Cleveland.
3: Duran into the wind and pitch. A swing and a high fly ball deep left field. Marsh is back. Track. Wall. Gone! A pinch hit home run by Kyle Manzardo. And the Guardians have a 1-0 lead here in the ninth inning.
1: And that run would hold up. Guardians hold on to win it 1-0. Seven straight win for Cleveland. Gavin Williams with the shutout in eight innings. First game that two pitchers went eight scoreless since May of 2024. The red hot offense of Atlanta scoring eight or more in three straight. Ronald Acuna off the 10-day IL and was in the lineup after being listed as day-to-day with a hamstring injury. We go into extra innings, a 4-4 game. Chadwick Tromp at the plate for the Braves on 680 The Fan.
4: 2-2 pitch. Swung on, laced up the middle. Base hit. Here comes Eli. For

0: as one of the most unlikely heroes on the roster laced the game-winning hit right up the middle.
1: In the bottom of the 11th inning, Atlanta with the walk-off single from Chadwick Trump. Braves beat the Nationals 5-4 in extra innings. Mauricio Dubon goes 3-for-5 with an RBI. Nationals now 0-3 this season in games that go 11 or more innings. Braves now 20 games over 500 and have a 10.5 game lead on Philadelphia. SportsCenter All Night, ESPN Radio, and the ESPN app. ESPN Radio is presented by Progressive Insurance. Matinee and Wrigley between two former NL Central foes. Astros 4-11 in interleague games this year. Second worst record in baseball in interleague games to face the Cubs. Spencer Arrighetti back on the bump for Houston after taking a no-hitter into the eighth in his last start against Texas. Cubs have lost 5 in a row and 9 of 11 coming after their 10-game win streak. Christian Vasquez has started to heat up for the Astros at the plate in the top of the fourth inning with the Astros already up 2-0 on KBME 790 AM.
2: Two balls and two strikes. Runner goes. Here's the pitch, and it's lined to right field. That's going to score a run. It's a base hit for Vasquez. As Vasquez shoots one the other direction, he's 2-for-2, has a couple of RBIs, and it's 3-0.
1: 3-0 Astros at that point. They go on to win 4-2. Vasquez finishes 2-for-4 with a couple of ribbies and a home run, his fourth of the season. Meanwhile, Arrighetti, no runs allowed and two hits given up in five innings of work. His first start, again, after that no-hit bid against Texas last week. Six straight losses now for Chicago, and now 2-10 in their last 12 games. Pirates, 6-3 in interleague games this season, tied for the best record in baseball in interleague games this year. They are in Toronto to face the Blue Jays. Jays would win it 6-2 despite a strong outing from the Pirates' Bubba Chandler. With five innings, gave up just two hits and struck out 11. Kevin Gausman picks up the win, 6 2/3 innings, six hits, and an earned run with eight strikeouts. Minnesota at Fenway to take on the Red Sox. Boston, winners of 3 in a row, add one more to win Mark Boston's longest win streak of the season. Twins just 8-13 on the road this season. Pick up the action, top of the seventh inning, Austin Martin at the plate.
3: Swing and a drive. High fly ball to left, and Duran just watches it go. And the Twins have taken the lead on a two-run homer into the monster seats for Austin Martin. 7-6 Minnesota.
1: 7-6 Minnesota at that point. Twins go on to win it 8-6. Twins now on a three-game road winning streak, tying their longest streak this season. Byron Buxton with a home run, his 16th, tying Harmon Killebrew for second most home runs by a Twins player over their first 43 games of the season. Red Sox winning streak ends at 3. Red Sox led 4-0 after the first and 6-3 through 6, but fall 8-6. SportsCenter All Night, ESPN Radio, and the ESPN app. Coming up, more from San Antonio in the Western Conference Finals. 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
1: Well, Gerrit Cole returned to the mound Friday after 569 days on the shelf. He threw six scoreless in his first game for the Yankees since the 2024 World Series. Despite the strong outing, Cole got a no decision. The Yankees fell to the Tampa Bay Rays 4-2. 35-year-old Cole allowing just two hits, throwing 72 pitches and 50 first strikes as he comes back from Tommy John surgery. The Golden Knights scored three unanswered goals, all in the third period, two by Ivan Barbashev, as they beat the Avalanche 3-1 in Game 2 of the Western Conference Final. Jack Eichel scored the equalizer at 9:15 in the third period. Vegas now have 2 games to none in the best-of-seven series. Game 3 will be Sunday in Las Vegas. And Game 3 of the Western Conference Finals in the NBA from San Antonio. Series tied up at 1 apiece. Thunder looking to take their first lead in the series, getting another strong outing from the MVP, SGA.
2: SGA drives, kicks to Wallace. Left angle three, can't hit. Offensive rebound to Dort. Reloads SGA for a topside three, and he buries it. SGA with the triple.
3: San Antonio just not getting the job done on the defensive glass.
2: 81-73 Thunder, 3:49. Time counting in the third. Well, they didn't have J-Dub Jalen Williams, but they had J-Will Jalen Williams, who led 76 bench points for OKC, and the Thunder, who dropped the opener of the series in double overtime at home, have taken home court back here in San Antonio. Game 3 goes to the Thunder, 123-108.
1: You heard it there from Mark Hestischer on ESPN Radio. Thunder, despite being down 15-0 in the first quarter, rallied back and ended up making a 30-point turnaround, 123-108 the final in Game 3, taking a 2-1 series lead in the best-of-seven Western Conference Final. Shai Gilgeous-Alexander, 26 points, was perfect, 12 of 12 from the free-throw line, tied a career-high 12 assists in seventh career playoff game with a 25-point double-double, and the third most since the team relocated to Oklahoma City back in 2009. And the Spurs, the 15-point loss, their largest home playoff loss since a 27-point defeat to the Rockets in Game 1 of the West Semis on May 1st of 2017. So the Thunder up 2 games to 1 of the best-of-seven series. Here to break it all down for us with our post-game extra, the men who called it for us on ESPN Radio, Mark Hestischer and P.J. Carlesimo.
2: Alex, thank you very much. San Antonio Spurs scored the first 15 points in this game, 3:46 in, and we ended up having a 33-point swing at one point. Oklahoma City led by 18 points. They end up winning 123-108 to go up 2 games to 1.
3: Yeah, and Kesty, other than that brief start, that flourish that San Antonio started with and led for a, a good chunk of the first quarter, game was dominated by OKC. Early on, their starters did a really good job. Where they got the lift was when Mark Daigneault went to that bench. Jalen Williams came in on fire right from the beginning of the game. He made his presence felt right away. That was early on, they set the tone. It was 21-5 bench points in the first quarter. Jalen Williams had 8 points in the first quarter. He, Jared McCain, and Alex Caruso were the three best players, with all due respect to our MVP, who had 24 points and 12 assists. They were the three best players for OKC.
2: It was remarkable. McCain, as you point out, ended up with 24 points. Jalen Williams, J. Will, ended up with an array of three-pointers, 5 for 6. The 76 bench points, the most in the postseason, not just for OKC, but when they were in Seattle. And our research crew telling us the 76 bench points, most by any team in a conference or NBA Finals game since they started tracking it in 1971. Right,
3: not surprised, Kesty. We thought in Game 1 it was 50-16 bench points, OKC. Game 2 was 57-25. We thought that was impressive. They blew that out of the water tonight, 76-23. But if I'm Mitch Johnson, what I'm really concerned about is the defense. Yes, the injuries, no question. De'Aaron Fox, I thought, put forth a really good effort. Dylan Harper did not look right. But what has been the bread and butter for San Antonio all year has been their defense, and it's been augmented by really good three-point shooting when they were able to get those stops, get out and run, shoot it well, or score fast break points. The three-point shooting was not there. And more critically, I think, for Mitch and the San Antonio staff, the defense wasn't there. They could never get a toehold and slow down OKC. 123 points is a ton of points to give up in your own building in a must-win game.
2: San Antonio will have to tighten up the defense. They will have to hope De'Aaron Fox, Dylan Harper get treatment and are a little closer toward 100%, because it's going to be a huge game for Sunday night here in San Antonio. The Thunder get home court back as they win game three by a final of 123-108. Now for PJ Carlesimo, I'm Mark Kestisher, right here on your home for the NBA, ESPN Radio, and the ESPN app. Let's go back to Alex Del Barrio in the studio.
1: Thanks a lot, Kesty. 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Let's hear from head coach Mark Daigneault on slowing down the Spurs in the paint over the last couple of games in this series.
4: Other than the first 15 points, our defense was really tight tonight. You know, we got back, settled them down into the half court. Our offense had something to do with that. We ran good offense tonight, despite the fact that they were amped up and ready to go. Spurs were. And yeah, we were. It's a disciplined series. You know, we knew that coming in. You know, we couldn't be reckless against them. They're too good with the ball, too well coached, too talented. So you've got to be able to do it with discipline. And I thought we really were disciplined tonight. You know, we made them earn a lot of stuff and really played exceptionally on that end of the floor.
1: A lot has been made about the Thunder's bench. They scored 76 points, their most in a playoff game since relocating to OKC, and the bench points most by any team in a conference or NBA final since they started tracking that stat in 1971. Daigneault was asked, is the team's depth magnified as the playoffs move forward?
4: We just try to look at things through the lens of like our own strengths. We're not looking at anything relative to the opponent. You know, like the last thing you want to do is assume that an opponent has a weakness that they don't have, you know. So we assume the opponent's always at their best and we need to be at ours. And, you know, depth is a part of that, but it's not relative to San Antonio. It just needs to be one of our strengths that we rely on regardless of circumstance. And, you know, we've done a great job of that so far in the series.
1: Thunder head coach Mark Daigneault, again, as the Thunder beat San Antonio 123-108. For the Spurs, it's their largest loss this season when scoring 100 points in the game. They've now lost consecutive games for the first time since January 13th. They did not lose three consecutive games all season long, and they've now lost consecutive games against the Thunder for the first time in a single season since the 23-24 season. Mitch Johnson, the Spurs head coach, was asked on the inability to keep Shai Gilgeous-Alexander off the free throw line.
5: Yeah, I think probably half of them were from undisciplined. First off the floor, he got us out of position and took advantage of it. So I'll have to go back and look. I can't remember all how he got all 12 free throws, but I know a few of them were pretty good defense, it felt like, up until that point. And it's tough because he gets to spots and he makes tough shots, but you got to keep fighting that urge to try to do more and stay with it. And you know, you look at it, he's 6-for-17, which means whether he missed some shots or we made him tough or a little combination of both. But those 12 free throws helped out a lot, and I can remember at least a few on my head right now that were undisciplined on our end.
1: Spurs head coach Mitch Johnson. As for Victor Wembanyama, 26 points, 8-of-15 shooting from the field, but only 4 rebounds and 2 blocks. He's the first Spurs player with 3 straight games with 20-plus points and multiple blocks since Tim Duncan did it in 8 straight games in May of 2007. Wembanyama was asked on what he thinks the Thunder are doing to limit him.
6: I mean, they're being physical. The difference maybe with this team is their experience. They may be being more smart about it. But we just got to find the answers. We're going to watch film. We're going to figure it out.
1: On how the Spurs bounce back in game 4?
6: Of course. I mean, it's my first playoffs. It's the first playoffs for many of us. Of course, there was going to be hard trials, you know. It's to be expected. But now we're going to see what we're made of.
1: Victor Wembanyama again. The Thunder beat the Spurs in Game 3, 123-108 in the Western Conference Finals. Thunder now take a 2-1 series lead, winning back-to-back games in the series. Game 4 on Sunday on ESPN Radio.
7: Final score, Knicks 109, Cavs 93. New York leads it 2-0.
8: We have enough camaraderie to hold each other accountable. And when you have a group of guys that do that, you know, sky's the limit.
1: In the Eastern Conference Finals, the Knicks on Thursday took a 2-0 series lead with a 109-93 victory over the Cavaliers. And this Knicks team seems to be on a roll. Teams that lead a 2-0 best-of-seven series in the NBA have won it 92% of the time in NBA playoff history. The Knicks are 13-3 in a best-of-seven series in their history when leading 2-0 and have won seven of their last eight. Alan Hahn from Don Hahn and Rosenberg on 880 ESPN New York was on Unsportsmanlike on Friday, said the Knicks feel like a team of destiny right now.
9: They were a good team this year, a really good team. They had a top three offense, but this is different. And every game that goes by, you keep seeing something else about them that just keeps giving off a vibe of there's some team of destiny thing happening here with this group. And now it's reached that point, two games away from the NBA Finals, where it just feels like, all right, this has to get there now, right? You don't want to see the story end soon. Two wins to go, it definitely feels like this is the closest they've been in a long time. It's obviously 26 years.
1: Jalen Brunson had himself a game in game two, 19 points and a playoff career high 14 assists, the most assists by a Knick in the playoffs since 1998. That was by Charlie Ward, the former Heisman Trophy winner and Knicks point guard. Ward was on Amber and Ian on Friday, says you need to have a point guard like Jalen Brunson.
10: So we've had guys like him. I just wasn't that guy. And it's understanding, you know, your role and your team's makeup. His impact is not only with the basketball, scoring it, but getting others involved, which is also another good sign for the Knicks because he commands double teams, and you need a guy like him to be willing to get off the basketball and trust his teammates.
1: More from Ward on what Brunson's status will be in New York if he happens to take this Knicks team to a championship.
10: He'll definitely be ranked up there. But the great thing about Jalen is he keeps everything in the middle role. And that's the great thing I like about him is he shows up each and every day. He understands his role. He's not bigger than life. And those are the type of people that you want to support and you want to see have success. And so I think he'll, you know, go up there with all the greats, even though, you know, he's been there for, I think, 3 or 4 years now. But when you win a championship in New York and you're one of the main reasons why, you're going to be known for a long time.
1: Charlie Ward, the former Knicks point guard on Amber and Ian, SportsCenter All Night, ESPN Radio, and the ESPN app. As for the struggles of Cleveland head coach Kenny Atkinson, Vince Goodwill, ESPN senior NBA writer on Unsportsmanlike, says the Cavs could potentially let Atkinson go if the Cavs fail to reach the NBA Finals.
11: I think that you have to question everything, including if you lose like this, off the possibility of maybe losing to Detroit in round two. Like, there's a lot of questions that you have to ask yourself as an organization. It doesn't mean you change the coach and everything gets better. But then again, the New York Knicks changed their coach and everything looked a whole lot better for them.
1: 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SportsCenter All Night, ESPN Radio, and the ESPN app. More from the Diamond. A's on a 3-game winning streak in San Diego to take on the Padres. San Diego 8-1 this season against AL West opponents. Pick up the action in the bottom of the 8th inning. San Diego already with a 4-3 lead, looking to add more with Gavin Sheets at the plate.
12: Base is loaded, nobody out. Padres lead 4-3. Here's the pitch. And Sheets hits it on the ground through the left side and a base hit. Duran has scored. Fernando's on his way. The throw comes in towards third base. It's a 2-run single for Gavin Sheets, and the Padres lead is 6-3.
1: On 97-3, the Fan, a 6-3 lead for the Padres in the bottom of the 8th inning. Padres go on to win it 7-3. Padres snap a 2-game losing skid, have won their 5 interleague games this season, outscoring opponents 28-13 in those 5 games. Gavin Sheets, you heard it there, 1-for-4 with that 2-run single, part of a 3-run 8th inning, 6th game this season with multiple runs batted in. Manny Machado with a 2-run homer in the game back in the 1st inning. That was his 8th home run of the season. Nick Castellanos, 1-for-3 with a game-tying solo home run in the 5th inning, has 3 of his 4 home runs in the month of May. Athletics' 3-game winning streak comes to an end, lost their last 3 interleague games, being outscored 23-8. 8. White Sox taking on the Giants. Giants losers of 3 in a row after being swept by Arizona, hosting the White Sox. Davis Martin taking the ball for the Southsiders, an ERA of 1.61, third best ERA in the big leagues. Top of the 5th inning, already 5-0 White Sox, and Murakami at the plate looking to do some more damage with the bases loaded.
13: There's a swing and a line drive left field. That is a fair ball. It's going to get to the wall. Carroll, Hill, and Antonacci will score. A 3-run double. 8-0.
1: On ESPN 1000, White Sox win it by a final of 9-4. Chicago's won 4 of its last 6 games, all 9 runs scored in the 4th inning, their most in a single inning since May of 23. Davis Martin for the White Sox picks up the win to improve to 7-1, 5 and 2-thirds innings, 4 earned runs, and 7 strikeouts. The 2.04 ERA is the best by a White Sox player through his first 10 starts since Dallas Keuchel in 2020, who had a 2.04 ERA. The Giants have now lost 4 straight and 7 of their last 9 games. 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
18: Here's the 1-0. That is swung on. This one is lifted to left field. This one is back, and it is gone. It's a walk-off grand slam.
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0: A title will be claimed. A champion will emerge. 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
27: I always tell the story about the guy in college. 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
0: Number 5.
1: In Baltimore, Orioles snap a 3-game losing skid, partially thanks to this blast from Jackson Holliday. The call on WBAL.
4: 2-1 pitch coming. Swinging a high fly ball through the raindrops towards left field. Into the corner. Got some distance. This ball is under the foul pole. Home run! Hit the very bottom of the pole. Opposite field home run, Jackson Holliday.
0: Number 4.
1: The Guardians looking to make it 7 in a row against the Phillies. No score in the ninth until the Guardians unbreak the tie. The call on WTAM 1100.
5: Duran into the wind-up pitch. A swing and a high fly ball deep left field. Marsh is back. Track. Wall. Goal! A pinch hit home run by Kyle Mansardo. And the Guardians have a 1-0 lead here in the ninth inning.
0: Number 3.
1: The Thunder go up 2-1 in the Western Conference Finals, and a Jalen Williams four-point play put the game away. The call on ESPN Radio.
6: Pass out to McCain, drives the baseline, two to shoot. Out to Jay Will, gets off a three, hits it and one! A chance at a four-point play for Jalen Williams. Jay Will having the game of his life here in Game 3 of the Conference Finals.
0: Number 2.
1: In the Stanley Cup playoffs, the Golden Knights go up 2-0 on the Avalanche, scoring 3 goals in the third period, and this one gave them their first lead. 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
7: Eichel sets up Dorothea, gains the red line, try to steer it in, check from behind. Second time, he got it in. Taves knocked it down. Dorothea again, tips a breakout pass. It goes to Eichel, left to Barbashev. He shoots, he scores! Crossbar and home! 2-1 Knights!
0: Number 1.
1: And the Braves send their fans home happy tonight with a walk-off win. 6-8 to the fan with the call.
5: 2-2 pitch. Swung on, laced up the middle. Base hit. Here comes Eli. Throw out of center. Braves win. Chadwick Trump hitting them where it hurts, right up the middle. And the Braves take game 1.
1: 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The Atlanta Dream, 2-1 on the season, looking to start 3-1 or better for the first time since 2022, hosting the Dallas Wings. And they're pouring it on the Wings in the fourth quarter. Here's Ryan Howard with a bucket.
8: 90 seconds left in this ballgame. Atlanta trying to go 3-1 for the first time to start the season since 2022. And Ryan Howard trying to make it happen.
9: Ryan Howard with the biggest plus on the floor, plus 16. Got 25 points in this one.
1: On Ion Television, 86-69, the final. The Dream knock off the Wings. 3-1 start to the season for Atlanta for the first time since 2022. Alicia Gray, 16 points. Ryan Howard, fifth player with 25 points and 8 assists in Dream history. The Wings with just 9 points in the first quarter, their fewest since August 6 of 2020. Paige Beckers with just 7 points for Dallas ended the game with 10 straight 15-point games, was the longest active streak in the WNBA. Meanwhile, the Fever taking on the Golden State Valkyries in Indiana. Fever scored 85 or more points in 5 consecutive games to start the season at 3-2, tied for the second longest streak in WNBA history. Caitlin Clark making it a double-digit lead in the third.
5: Cunningham, hand off Johnson, into a triple team, out to Clark. 3 more!
10: This is what we're here for. Come on! You can't get enough of this!
1: Clark and the Fever put up a 90-burger. They win it 90-82 over the Valkyries. 85 or more points in 6 straight games to start the season, the second-longest streak in WNBA history. Clark, 22 points, 9 assists, 20 or more points in each of her first 5 games this season. Again, this is the Fever knock off the Valkyries 90-82. SportsCenter All Night, ESPN Radio, and the ESPN app coming up on Saturday on ABC and ESPN Radio. Game 3 of the Eastern Conference Final between the Cavs and Knicks. Harry Douglas, host of Freddie and Harry on ESPN Radio, says he's been impressed with the Knicks' unselfishness.
11: What are you willing to sacrifice for a greater good? That's why Josh Hart, he didn't take it personal. He just took it amongst himself to make sure that he was better in game two when that moment arose. But in order to have a special group and to be up two games to none in the Eastern Conference Finals, guys have to sacrifice. They have to let go of self and be all about the team.
1: And the Knicks have the recipe to win a championship.
11: You have that trust, you have that accountability, and then I love what Josh Hart said. Hey, if anyone tries to get out of, you know, get in self mode, it's that accountability that we will hold each other to and check one another without someone feeling some type of way.
1: And the Cavs and Knicks game three on ABC and ESPN Radio. Still more to come from San Antonio in game three of the Western Conference Finals. That's coming your way next. This is SportsCenter All Night, ESPN Radio and the ESPN app.
0: 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Two rivals collide in the NL Central. Jordan Walker leads the St. Louis Cardinals into American Family Field to go head-to-head with Jake Bowers and the Milwaukee Brewers.
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0: 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More still to come.

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2: Here is your latest Middle Tennessee weather. Saturday brings a chance of showers and thunderstorms after 10 a.m., with clouds clearing to mostly sunny skies and a high near 82. Winds from the west-southwest at 5 to 10 miles per hour. Saturday night, areas of fog develop after 2 a.m. with a low around 63. Sunday, showers and thunderstorms likely after 1 p.m., high near 85.
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0: 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We have a pivotal game three between the Thunder and Spurs.
1: Big Gildas Alexander into the front court to our right. Castle defending. Now tries to blow by him. Gets up off the glass and in.
0: We have a big game two in Colorado between the Avs and Golden Knights.
2: Barbashev right for Eichel. Closing. He shoots and scores. Off the long post and home.
0: Cole makes his return for the Yanks.
3: There is strike three. Got him with a four-seamer.
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5: 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Western Conference is going to be on the slate for this edition of SportsCenter All Night, both on the hardwood and on the ice. On the baseball diamond, Gerrit Cole back on the mound for the Yankees, plus plenty of other baseball we got to get to, but we begin in the NBA with the 1-1 Western Conference Finals.
6: The Western Conference Finals are even at a game apiece.
7: When you're down some of your primary creators and initiators, it causes a little bit of an extra strain.
8: We need some poise for sure and being aggressive, just like we were in the third quarter.
5: Western Conference Finals Game 3 from the Frost Bank Center in San Antonio tied at one apiece on Friday. Game 3 winners go on to win the series in the NBA 73% of the time in a best-of-seven series. SGA rebounded nicely for the Thunder in Game 2, 30 points, 9 assists, his 27th career 30-point playoff game. Wemby averaging 31 points and nearly 21 rebounds per game in the first two games of this series. The Thunder 4-0 on the road so far this postseason, and they've been dominant with the exception of Game 1. Jalen Williams listed as questionable, end up not playing in the game, and that led to a fast start from the Spurs in the first quarter.
1: 0-for-2 start for OKC. Vassell pulls top of the arc, buries a three, early timeout called by OKC. Spurs have scored the first 10 of Game 3.
9: You know, I'm not a big fan of those early leads, Kesty, but that's exactly what the doctor ordered.
5: San Antonio going nuts. An early lead for the Spurs by double digits. Mark Kestisher, PJ Carlissimo there on ESPN Radio. But back come the Thunder, and it was led by SGA in the second quarter.
1: Switching defense, Carter Bryant has him now. Now he gets to the three-point line. Steps back, three for the lead. Got it! Oklahoma City down 15-0 early, has taken the lead, 32-31.
5: Did not take the Thunder very long to get back in the game, up 32-31 at that point, thanks to that big three from SGA. We move to the second half, and things start to get chippy.
1: Pass inside stolen. Vassell read it well. Down floor on the lob for Castle. Draws another foul as he tried to toss it toward the rim. Gave up the body, and now body's coming in. Vassell, Holmgren, Castle getting up. He's upset. He's being held down and pushed aside by some of the security for San Antonio.
5: The physicality certainly come into play in this one in San Antonio. At that point, Oklahoma City up by 10. Shai Gilgeous-Alexander looking for more, this time from downtown.
1: SGA drives, kicks to Wallace, left angle three, can't hit. Offensive rebound to Dort. Reloads SGA for a topside three, and he buries it. SGA with the triple.
9: San Antonio just not getting the job done on the defensive glass.
1: 81-73 Thunder, 3:49. Time counting in the third.
5: SGA taking care of business there. Then more from the Thunder as they finish off the Spurs, controlling the rest of the second half.
1: Well, they didn't have J-Dub Jalen Williams, but they had J-Will Jalen Williams, who led 76 bench points for OKC, and the Thunder, who dropped the opener of the series in double overtime at home, have taken home court back here in San Antonio. Game 3 goes to the Thunder, 123-108.
5: Thunder fell behind 15-0. They go on to win it, though. The final 123-108 in Game 3. Once they got control, it stayed that way. They become the first team to win 10 of their first 11 postseason games since the 2020 Miami Heat, and the first Western Conference team since the 2017 Golden State Warriors. Thunder's bench with 76 points, most in a playoff game as the Thunder since the Sonics relocated back in 2009. SGA, 26 points and a career high 12 assists. SGA with George Sedano on ESPN Radio.
10: This game started 15-0 on their end. What was said in that first huddle to get you going?
11: We just got to go out there and compete. Like, they're on their home floor, like, back at their house, their regular routine, their shoot around at their practice facility. Like, they were going to come out ready to play. We just got to compete and give ourselves a chance. That's the only thing that we could have did, and we did a hell of a job of it once we got the car back on the road.
10: Your bench scored more points than any other bench for OKC has scored in their playoff history. What can you tell us about guys like Caruso, McCain, and Jalen Williams, etc.?
11: Yeah, I mean, we have a really good basketball team. Like, 1 through 15 can really play at the highest level. We've been saying it all year. And it's coming to fruition on the highest stage, highest level of basketball. But, yeah, no surprise for us. We know what we're capable of. We know what the players in our locker room are capable of.
10: You started this game with 4 assists before you even scored. What goes into that mentality, when to attack and when to set up your teammates?
11: Obviously, the opposing team's game plan is to not let me score. And they do that by throwing multiple bodies, which just means multiple people are open. And I got to be a basketball player and make the right basketball play, and I'm doing so, and my teammates are making shots.
10: The crowd clearly trying to get in your head with some chants. What does that do for you? Does it fuel you?
11: It does nothing. It doesn't fuel me. It doesn't discourage me. It's part of the game. It's nothing. I've been dealing with it for a long time. I don't really hear it. I'm focused on what's going on the court.
10: Shea, congratulations, and thank you so much.
11: Appreciate it.
5: SJ with George Sedano on ESPN Radio. Meanwhile, Thunder head coach Mark Daigneault on the team remaining resilient despite the 15-0 deficit.
12: Yeah, it was a punch. Credit them. They were ready to play, and they got us early. You know, stops, transition, pressure. I just thought we showed great poise to understand the 48-minute nature of the game. It's a long game, obviously. Thought the bench right off the bat, Alex, Kaysen, Jay Will, Jared, those guys gave us a huge lift all night, obviously, but it started there, just getting that game into a manageable spot. But yeah, great poise by the team.
5: Meanwhile, for the Spurs, the 15-point loss, their largest home playoff loss since a 27-point defeat to the Rockets in Game 1 of the West Semis back in 2017. Victor Wembanyama in the game with 26 points on 8 of 15 shooting, but just 4 rebounds and 2 blocks. First time the Spurs have lost consecutive games since January. They have not lost 3 in a row all season long. As for Wemby, he's been asked, has it been harder to get space over the last couple games?
13: I feel like I have trouble making my teammates better right now, if that's... That's what I should do better. My shooting splits aren't terrible. I need to be more of a team player.
5: Spurs have been dealing with injuries to De'Aaron Fox, who did play in the game. Also, Dylan Harper dealt with an injury in this game as well. Mitch Johnson, the Spurs head coach, was asked about those injuries holding the Spurs back.
14: I haven't asked how they're doing. I'm sure they're beat up. They're giving us everything they got, so it's commendable. You know, just the fight that they have, and it's that time of the year where guys are playing with more than bumps and bruises, so just tip the cap and ask as much as they can give.
5: Then he was asked on what made it such a struggle to complete a comeback.
14: They're really good, and so they got us with some fouls when we tried to make some runs. We missed some shots, and again, I thought before we got to the end of the game, we were chasing that a little bit, I guess, is what I was trying to allude to earlier, in terms of, you know, there's no 10-point shot. And there was times in the third quarter where we just got a little bit ahead of ourselves, whether we were rushing or trying to not be as sharp with our execution. And it felt like, you know, you get there late and we do a great job. We got great guys with high character and are very competitive. And so they're going to fight till the end. But there's a lot that goes into that before the end. And that's a tough team to play out of a hole against. They know how to close games. They've been doing it for a while now.
5: Thunder win Game 3, 123-108. Game 4 of the series comes on Sunday on ESPN Radio. Meanwhile, Game 2 of the Western Conference Finals in the NHL from Denver. Vegas took Game 1 from Colorado 4-2, looking to go up 2-0. Teams have won it 86% of the time in a best-of-7 series in the NHL when going up 2-0. Golden Knights have won 10 of 13 series in their history, went up 1-0. The Avs 8-11 in series in which they've trailed 0-1. Pick up the action where the Avalanche have a 1-0 lead going into the third period, but Jack Eichel with the equalizer for Vegas.
2: Barbashev right for Eichel. Closing, he shoots and scores! Off the long post and home! Jack Eichel with his second goal of the playoffs. He ties it 1-1 with 10:45 to go in the third.
5: on Fox Sports 98.9. It's a 1-1 game, but then more from the Knights.
2: Michael sets up Dorofeev, gains the red line, try to steer it in, check from behind. Second time he got it in. Taves knocked it down. Dorofeev again, tips a breakout pass. It goes to Eichel, left to Barbashev. He shoots, he scores! Crossbar and home! 2-1 Knights!
5: Barbashev with the goal to make it 2-1. They scored three unanswered goals in the third period. They add an empty netter by Barbashev to win it 3-1. Knights take a 2-0 series lead. Both wins coming on the road. Knights 4-1 in best-of-seven series win, leading 2-0. Jack Eichel with Emily Kaplan after the game.
15: Jack, Colorado's been the best team in the NHL all season. Hadn't lost in this building all playoffs. Describe the mindset of your group coming into these two games.
16: I feel like we played patient. We have a ton of respect for their team, and we have a ton of belief in our own locker room as well. And, they're a really good defensive team, and they're also a really good offensive team. So I think for us, our mindset is try and defend well and capitalize when we have opportunities and try and play as much as we can in their end. And tonight was one of those instances where, we had to stay patient throughout the game. There wasn't a whole lot of, activity going on through two periods. And, obviously in the third, we're able to find a few goals and grab another win. So much credit, to the whole group. Nabber goes down, he ends up coming back. But we're rolling with 5D there for a minute. And it was just a really gutsy effort and really proud of the group.
15: You're often a pass-first player, including a lot of times tonight. On your game-time goal, why was that the right time to shoot?
16: I haven't scored in a million days. No, I'm joking. It was it was just one of those plays where I think that I had the opportunity to shoot it and want to try being aggressive, a little more and get pucks to the net. It was a good play starting out of our end, breaking, through the neutral zone. It was nice to see that one go in.
5: Now that goal by Eichel snapped a 10-game streak without a goal, his second longest of his playoff career, behind a 12-game streak back in 2023. Game 3 of the Western Conference Finals in Las Vegas on ESPN. SportsCenter all night, ESPN Radio, and the ESPN app. Let's go to the baseball diamond. 569 days without seeing Gerrit Cole in a major league mound came to an end on Friday. Cole stepped on the hill at Yankee Stadium for his first appearance since Game 5 of the 2024 World Series. Cole, recovering from Tommy John surgery from March of last year, taking the bump against the Rays, squaring off against Tampa's Nick Martinez, who had the second-best ERA in baseball at 1.51 in 9 starts. Rays 15-3 in the month of May, their best in Major League Baseball, and Gerrit Cole, in his first start, did not disappoint.
17: Here's the 1-2. Into right, Judge after it, on it, inning over. Cole has thrown 6 shutout innings in his return.
5: Cole, very good. 6 runs, just 2 strikeouts, though, in his debut. But a 1-0 Yankees lead would not stay. Cole would get an 0 decision, partially because in the top of the 8th inning, Richie Palacios comes up with a couple of men on for Tampa.
18: 0-1. Swing and a grounder off the glove of Hill and over Jose Caballero and into center field. Here comes Junior, here comes Johnny, and it's 3-1 Tampa Bay. Richie Palacios comes through in his home city of New York. His Knicks won last night. Will he win it for the Rays with that base knock?
5: 620 WDAE with the call. Rays beat the Yankees 4-2. Rays now an MLB best 16-3 in the month of May with a 5.5 game lead on the Yankees in the AL East. It's their 5th win this season when trailing entering the 8th inning, tied for the most in baseball. Gerrit Cole stellar in his debut against 6 innings, no runs, 2 strikeouts. Aaron Boone on Cole's debut.
19: Obviously really efficient. Just thought he was really good. They were being very aggressive with him. But I thought he did a good job of mixing his four seam and his sinker. He popped the four seamer and get him off with some good sinkers. Thought he ended up mixing in some good breaking balls, had enough of a presence with the changeup to keep him honest. Gets tested right away in the CRG stuff with Simpson getting on base to start. I thought he was excellent in that. So like managing the game and managing situations, really exciting to get him back and to have him go out there. I'm sure he was carrying a lot of emotions with him out there, and he was on point.
5: Yankee skipper Aaron Boone on Garrett Cole's debut. Again, the Yankees fall to the Rays 4-2. Meanwhile, Dodgers in Milwaukee to face the Brewers. Jack Bowers with an 11-game hit streak for the Brew Crew. Shohei Ohtani starting to heat up for LA, a 7-game hit streak for him. Brewers now 29-18. A win would tie their fastest to 30 wins in franchise history. Brewers 13-4 in the month of May. Pick up the action bottom of the first inning. William Contreras at the plate with a couple of men on WTMJ.
20: Here's the pitch, and a high fly ball deep left field. This ball's way back and way gone. Wild Bill, a three-run shot, and the Brewers jump on the Dodgers early here in game one.
5: Again on WTMJ, Brewers go on to beat the Dodgers 5-1, their 30th win of the season. For the Brewers, Jack Bowers extends his hitting streak to 12 games, longest active streak in baseball and the longest of his career. Brewers now 14-4 in the month of May. Dodgers go 0-7 with runners in scoring position and fall to 1-15 when scoring two or fewer runs. 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
4: 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This week, Jordan Reed and I talked about the instant impact guys from the 2026 draft who helped teams this year. 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

0: Augusta. But more from the Diamond on Friday. The Tigers struggling, taking on the Orioles in Baltimore. Detroit just 4-15 in the month of May. Worst record this month in Major League Baseball. They've lost six in a row. 4-4 game in the bottom of the fourth inning on WBAL. Jackson Holliday at the plate for the O's.
1: 2-1 pitch coming. Swinging a high fly ball through the raindrops towards left field. Into the corner. Got some distance. This ball is under the foul pole. Home run! Hit the very bottom of the pole. Opposite field home run, Jackson Holliday.
0: They go up 6-4 at that point. Orioles go on to win it 7-4 and improve to 12-0 when scoring seven or more runs this season and snap a three-game losing streak. Tigers continue their struggles as well. An MLB worst 4-16 in the month of May. Jack Flaherty now 13 straight appearances without a win dating back to last season. Cleveland on a six-game winning streak taking on the Phillies, who have turned things around since firing skipper Rob Thomas back on April the 28th. Phillies are 16-6 since. And that's tied for the most wins in baseball in that span under interim skipper Don Mattingly. Gavin Williams having himself a start on WTAM 1100.
2: The 1-2, swung on, bounced to second. Posada to second, one. Rocchio turns two against the speedster. How about that? Gavin Williams, 99 pitches through eight shutout innings. Donuts on the scoreboard at Citizens Bank Park. We go to the ninth.
0: A scoreless game into the ninth. Williams with eight shutout innings, 11 strikeouts, ties his season high. It's his third start with 10 strikeouts or more this season. Problem for Cleveland, though, Christopher Sanchez just as good. Eight shutout innings for him, allowing only four hits, striking out six. Sanchez out of the game in the ninth inning, still no score, bases empty for Cleveland.
2: Duran into the wind and pitch. A swing and a high fly ball deep left field. Marsh is back. Track, wall, gone! A pinch hit home run by Kyle Manzardo. And the Guardians have a 1-0 lead here in the ninth inning.
0: And that run would hold up. Guardians hold on to win it 1-0. Seventh straight win for Cleveland. Gavin Williams with the shutout in eight innings. First game that two pitchers went eight scoreless since May of 2024. The red hot offense of Atlanta scoring eight or more in three straight. Ronald Acuna off the 10-day IL and was in the lineup after being listed as day-to-day with a hamstring injury. We go into extra innings, a 4-4 game. Chadwick Tromp at the plate for the Braves on 680 The Fan.
3: 2-2 pitch. Swung on, laced up the middle. Base hit. Here comes Eli. Throw out of center. Braves win. Chadwick Tromp hitting him where it hurts, right up the middle. And the Braves take game one as one of the most unlikely heroes on the roster laced the game-winning hit right up the middle.
0: In the bottom of the 11th inning, Atlanta with the walk-off single from Chadwick Tromp. Braves beat the Nationals 5-4 in extra innings. Mauricio Dubon goes 3-for-5 with an RBI. Nationals now 0-3 this season in games that go 11 or more innings. Braves now 20 games over 500 and have a 10.5

0: game lead on Philadelphia. 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Matinee in Wrigley between two former NL Central foes. Astros 4-11 in interleague games this year. Second worst record in baseball in interleague games to face the Cubs. Spencer Arrighetti back on the bump for Houston after taking a no-hitter into the eighth in his last start against Texas. Cubs have lost 5 in a row and 9 of 11 coming after their 10-game win streak. Christian Vasquez has started to heat up for the Astros at the plate in the top of the fourth inning with the Astros already up 2-0 on KBME 790 AM.
1: Two balls and two strikes. Runner goes. Here's the pitch, and it's lined to right field. That's going to score a run. It's a base hit for Vasquez. As Vasquez shoots one the other direction, he's 2 for 2, has a couple of RBIs, and it's 3-0.
0: 3-0 Astros at that point. They go on to win 4-2. Vasquez finishes 2 for 4 with a couple of ribbies and a home run, his fourth of the season. Meanwhile, Arrighetti, no runs allowed and 2 hits given up in 5 innings of work. His first start again after that no-hit bid against Texas last week. 6 straight losses now for Chicago, and now 2-10 in their last 12 games. Pirates 6-3 in interleague games this season, tied for the best record in baseball in interleague games this year. They are in Toronto to face the Blue Jays. Jays would win it 6-2 despite a strong outing from the Pirates' Bubba Chandler with 5 innings, gave up just 2 hits and struck out 11. Kevin Gausman picks up the win, 6 2/3 innings, 6 hits and an earned run with 8 strikeouts. Minnesota at Fenway to take on the Red Sox. Boston, winners of 3 in a row, add one more to it. Mark Boston's longest win streak of the season. Twins just 8-13 on the road this season. Pick up the action top of the 7th inning. Austin Martin at the plate.
2: Swing and a drive. High fly ball to left, and Duran just watches it go, and the Twins have taken the lead on a 2-run homer into the monster seats for Austin Martin. 7-6 Minnesota.
0: 7-6 Minnesota at that point. Twins go on to win it 8-6. Twins now on a 3-game road winning streak, tying their longest streak this season. Byron Buxton with a home run, his 16th, tying Harmon Killebrew for second most home runs by a Twins player over their first 43 games of the season. Red Sox winning streak ends at 3. Red Sox led 4-0 after the first and 6-3 through 6, but fall 8-6. SportsCenter All Night, ESPN Radio, and the ESPN app. Coming up, more from San Antonio in the Western Conference Finals. 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
1: Well, Gerrit Cole returned to the mound Friday after 569 days on the shelf. He threw six scoreless in his first game for the Yankees since the 2024 World Series. Despite the strong outing, Cole got a no decision. The Yankees fell to the Tampa Bay Rays 4-2. 35-year-old Cole allowing just two hits, throwing 72 pitches and 50 first strikes as he comes back from Tommy John surgery. The Golden Knights scored three unanswered goals, all in the third period, two by Ivan Barbashev, as they beat the Avalanche 3-1 in Game 2 of the Western Conference Final. Jack Eichel scored the equalizer at 9:15 in the third period. Vegas now up 2-0 in the best-of-seven series. Game 3 will be Sunday in Las Vegas. And Game 3 of the Western Conference Finals in the NBA from San Antonio. Series tied up at one apiece. Thunder looking to take their first lead in the series, getting another strong outing from the MVP, SGA.
2: SGA drives, kicks to Wallace, left angle three, can't hit. Offensive rebound to Dort. Reloads SGA for a topside three, and he buries it. SGA with the triple.
3: San Antonio just not getting the job done on the defensive glass.
2: 81-73 Thunder, 3:49. Time counting in the third. Well, they didn't have J-Dub Jalen Williams, but they had J-Will Jalen Williams, who led 76 bench points for OKC, and the Thunder, who dropped the opener of the series in double overtime at home, have taken home court back here in San Antonio. Game 3 goes to the Thunder, 123-108.
1: You're to there from Mark Kestisher on ESPN Radio. Thunder, despite being down 15-0 in the first quarter, rallied back and ended up making a 30-point turnaround, 123-108 the final in Game 3, taking a 2-1 series lead in the best-of-seven Western Conference Final. Shai Gilgeous-Alexander, 26 points, was perfect, 12 of 12 from the free-throw line, tied a career-high 12 assists in seventh career playoff game with a 25-point double-double, and the third most since the team relocated to Oklahoma City back in 2009. And the Spurs, the 15-point loss, their largest home playoff loss since a 27-point defeat to the Rockets in Game 1 of the West Semis on May 1st of 2017. So the Thunder up 2-1 of the best-of-seven series. Here to break it all down for us with our post-game extra, the men who called it for us on ESPN Radio, Mark Kestisher and P.J. Carlesimo.
2: Alex, thank you very much. San Antonio Spurs scored the first 15 points in this game, 3:46 in, and we ended up having a 33-point swing at one point. Oklahoma City led by 18 points. They end up winning 123-108 to go up 2-1.
3: Yeah, and Kesty, other than that brief start, that flourish that San Antonio started with and led for a good chunk of the first quarter, game was dominated by OKC. Early on, their starters did a really good job. Where they got the lift was when Mark Daigneault went to that bench. Jalen Williams came in on fire right from the beginning of the game. He made his presence felt right away. That was early on, they set the tone. It was 21-5 bench points in the first quarter. Jalen Williams had 8 points in the first quarter. He, Jared McCain, and Alex Caruso were the three best players, with all due respect to our MVP, who had 24 points and 12 assists. They were the three best players for OKC.
2: It was remarkable. McCain, as you point out, ended up with 24 points. Jalen Williams, J. Will, ended up with an array of three-pointers, 5-for-6. The 76 bench points, the most in the postseason, not just for OKC, but when they were in Seattle. And our research crew telling us the 76 bench points, most by any team in a conference or NBA Finals game since they started tracking it in 1971. Right,
3: not surprised, Kesty. We thought in Game 1 it was 50-16 bench points, OKC. Game 2 was 57-25. We thought that was impressive. They blew that out of the water tonight, 76-23. But if I'm Mitch Johnson, what I'm really concerned about is the defense. Yes, the injuries, no question. De'Aaron Fox, I thought, put forth a really good effort. Dylan Harper did not look right. But what has been the bread and butter for San Antonio all year has been their defense, and it's been augmented by really good three-point shooting when they were able to get those stops, get out and run, shoot it well, or score fast break points. The three-point shooting was not there. And more critically, I think, for Mitch and the San Antonio staff, the defense wasn't there. They could never get a toehold and slow down OKC. 123 points is a ton of points to give up in your own building in a must-win game.
2: San Antonio will have to tighten up the defense. They will have to hope De'Aaron Fox, Dylan Harper get treatment and are a little closer toward 100%, because it's going to be a huge game for Sunday night here in San Antonio. The Thunder get home court back as they win game three by a final of 123-108. Now for PJ Carlesimo, I'm Mark Kestisher, right here on your home for the NBA, ESPN Radio, and the ESPN app. Let's go back to Alex Del Barrio in the studio.
1: Thanks a lot, Kesty. 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Let's hear from head coach Mark Daigneault on slowing down the Spurs in the paint over the last couple of games in this series.
4: Other than the first 15 points, our defense was really tight tonight. You know, we got back, settled them down into the half court. Our offense had something to do with that. We ran good offense tonight, despite the fact that they were amped up and ready to go. Spurs were, and yeah, we were. It's a discipline series. You know, we knew that coming in. You know, we couldn't be reckless against them. They're too good with the ball, too well coached, too talented. So you've got to be able to do it with discipline. And I thought we really were disciplined tonight. You know, we made them earn a lot of stuff and really played exceptionally on that end of the floor.
1: A lot has been made about the Thunder's bench. They scored 76 points, their most in a playoff game since relocating to OKC, and the bench points most by any team in a conference or NBA final since they started tracking that stat in 1971. Daigneault was asked, is the team's depth magnified as the playoffs move forward?
4: We just try to look at things through the lens of like our own strengths. We're not looking at anything relative to the opponent. You know, like the last thing you want to do is assume that an opponent has a weakness that they don't have, you know. So we assume the opponent's always at their best and we need to be at ours. And, you know, depth is a part of that, but it's not relative to San Antonio. It just needs to be one of our strengths that we rely on regardless of circumstance. And, you know, we've done a great job of that so far in the series.
1: Thunder head coach Mark Daigneault, again, as the Thunder beat San Antonio 123-108. For the Spurs, it's their largest loss this season when scoring 100 points in the game. They've now lost consecutive games for the first time since January 13th. They did not lose three consecutive games all season long, and they've now lost consecutive games against the Thunder for the first time in a single season since the 23-24 season. Mitch Johnson, the Spurs head coach, was asked on the inability to keep Shai Gilgeous-Alexander off the free throw line.
5: Yeah, I think probably half of them were from undisciplined. First off the floor, he got us out of position and took advantage of it. So I'll have to go back and look. I can't remember all how he got all 12 free throws, but I know a few of them were pretty good defense, it felt like, up until that point. And it's tough because he gets to spots and he makes tough shots, but you got to keep fighting that urge to try to do more and stay with it. And you know, you look at it, he's 6-for-17, which means whether he missed some shots or we made him tough or a little combination of both. But those 12 free throws helped out a lot. And I can remember at least a few on my head right now that were undisciplined on our end.
1: Spurs head coach Mitch Johnson. As for Victor Wembanyama, 26 points, 8 of 15 shooting from the field, but only 4 rebounds and 2 blocks. He's the first Spurs player with 3 straight games with 20-plus points and multiple blocks since Tim Duncan did it in 8 straight games in May of 2007. Wembanyama was asked on what he thinks the Thunder are doing to limit him.
6: I mean, they're being physical. The difference maybe with this team is their experience. They may be being more smart about it. But we just got to find the answers. We're going to watch film. We're going to figure it out.
1: On how the Spurs bounce back in game 4?
6: Of course. I mean, it's my first playoffs. It's the first playoffs for many of us. Of course, there was going to be hard trials, you know. It's to be expected. But now we're going to see what we're made of.
1: Victor Wembanyama again. The Thunder beat the Spurs in Game 3, 123-108 in the Western Conference Finals. Thunder now take a 2-1 series lead, winning back-to-back games in the series. Game 4 on Sunday on ESPN Radio.
7: Final score, Knicks 109, Cavs 93. New York leads it 2-0.
8: We have enough camaraderie to hold each other accountable. And when you have a group of guys that do that, you know, sky's the limit.
1: In the Eastern Conference Finals, the Knicks on Thursday took a 2-0 series lead with a 109-93 victory over the Cavaliers. And this Knicks team seems to be on a roll. Teams that lead a 2-0 best-of-seven series in the NBA have won it 92% of the time in NBA playoff history. The Knicks are 13-3 in a best-of-seven series in their history when leading 2-0 and have won seven of their last eight. Alan Hahn from Don Hahn and Rosenberg on 880 ESPN New York was on Unsportsmanlike on Friday, said the Knicks feel like a team of destiny right now.
9: They were a good team this year, really good team. They had a top three offense, but this is different. And every game that goes by, you keep seeing something else about them that just keeps giving off a vibe of there's some team of destiny thing happening here with this group. And now it's reached that point, two games away from the NBA Finals, where it just feels like, all right, this has to get there now, right? You don't want to see the story end soon. Two wins to go, it definitely feels like this is the closest they've been in a long time. It's obviously 26 years.
1: Jalen Brunson had himself a game in Game 2, 19 points and a playoff career-high 14 assists, the most assists by a Knick in the playoffs since 1998. That was by Charlie Ward, the former Heisman Trophy winner and Knicks point guard. Ward was on Amber and Ian on Friday, says you need to have a point guard like Jalen Brunson.
10: So we've had guys like him. I just wasn't that guy. And it's understanding, you know, your role and your team's makeup. His impact is not only with the basketball, scoring it, but getting others involved, which is also another good sign for the Knicks because he commands double teams, and you need a guy like him to be willing to get off the basketball and trust his teammates.
1: More from Ward on what Brunson's status will be in New York if he happens to take this Knicks team to a championship.
10: He'll definitely be ranked up there. But the great thing about Jalen is he keeps everything in the middle row. And that's the great thing I like about him is he shows up each and every day. He understands his role. He's not bigger than life. And those are the type of people that you want to support and you want to see have success. And so I think he'll, you know, go up there with all the greats, even though, you know, he's been there for, I think, 3 or 4 years now. But when you win a championship in New York and you're one of the main reasons why, you're going to be known for a long time.
1: Charlie Ward, the former Knicks point guard on Amber and Ian, SportsCenter All Night, ESPN Radio, and the ESPN app. As for the struggles of Cleveland head coach Kenny Atkinson, Vince Goodwill, ESPN senior NBA writer on Sportsmanlike, says the Cavs could potentially let Atkinson go if the Cavs fail to reach the NBA Finals.
11: I think that you have to question everything, including if you lose like this, off the possibility of maybe losing to Detroit in round two. Like, there's a lot of questions that you have to ask yourself as an organization. It doesn't mean you change the coach and everything gets better. But then again, the New York Knicks changed their coach and everything looked a whole lot better for them.
1: Game 3 of the Eastern Conference Finals on ABC coming up on Saturday, also on ESPN Radio. SportsCenter All Night, ESPN Radio, and the ESPN app. More from the Diamond. A's on a 3-game winning streak in San Diego to take on the Padres. San Diego 8-1 this season against AL West opponents. Pick up the action in the bottom of the 8th inning. San Diego already with a 4-3 lead, looking to add more with Gavin Sheets at the plate.
12: Base is loaded, nobody out. Padres lead 4-3. Here's the pitch. And Sheets hits it on the ground through the left side and a base hit. Duran has scored. Hernando's on his way. The throw comes in towards third base. It's a two-run single for Gavin Sheets, and the Padres lead is 6-3.
1: On 97-3, the Fan, a 6-3 lead for the Padres in the bottom of the 8th inning. Padres go on to win it 7-3. Padres snap a 2-game losing skid, have won their 5 interleague games this season. Outscoring opponents 28-13 in those 5 games. Gavin Sheets, you heard it there, 1-for-4 with that 2-run single, part of a 3-run 8th inning, 6 game this season with multiple runs batted in. Manny Machado with a 2-run homer in the game back in the 1st inning. That was his 8th home run of the season. Nick Castellanos, 1-for-3 with a game-tying solo home run in the 5th inning, has 3 of his 4 home runs in the month of May. Athletics' 3-game winning streak comes to an end, lost their last 3 interleague games, being outscored 23-8. 8. White Sox taking on the Giants. Giants losers of 3 in a row after being swept by Arizona, hosting the White Sox. Davis Martin taking the ball for the Southsiders, an ERA of 1.61, a third best ERA in the big leagues. Top of the 5th inning, already 5-0 White Sox, and Murakami at the plate looking to do some more damage with the bases loaded.
13: There's a swing and a line drive left field. That is a fair ball. It's going to get to the wall. Carroll, Hill, and Antonacci will score. A 3-run double. 8-0.
1: On ESPN 1000, White Sox win it by a final of 9-4. Chicago's won 4 of its last 6 games, all 9 runs scored in the 4th inning, their most in a single inning since May of 23. Davis Martin for the White Sox picks up the win to improve to 7-1, 5 and 2-thirds innings, 4 earned runs, and 7 strikeouts. The 2.04 ERA is the best by a White Sox player through his first 10 starts since Dallas Keuchel in 2020, who had a 2.04 ERA. The Giants have now lost 4 straight and 7 of their last 9 games. 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
1: In Baltimore, Orioles snap a 3-game losing skid, partially thanks to this blast from Jackson Holliday. The call on WBAL.
23: 2-1 pitch coming. Swinging a high fly ball through the raindrops towards left field. Into the corner. Got some distance. This ball is under the foul pole. Home run! Hit the very bottom of the pole. Opposite field home run, Jackson Holliday.
0: Number 4.
1: The Guardians looking to make it 7 in a row against the Phillies. No score in the ninth until the Guardians unbreak the tie. The call on WTAM 1100.
24: Duran into the wind-up pitch. A swing and a high fly ball deep left field. Marsh is back. Track. Wall. Goal! A pinch hit home run by Kyle Mansardo. And the Guardians have a 1-0 lead here in the ninth inning.
0: Number 3.
1: The Thunder go up 2-1 in the Western Conference Finals, and a Jalen Williams 4-point play put the game away. 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
25: Pass out to McCain, drives the baseline, 2-2. Out to Jay Will, gets off a 3, hits it and 1! A chance at a 4-point play for Jalen Williams. Jay Will having the game of his life here in Game 3 of the Conference Finals.
0: Number 2.
1: In the Stanley Cup playoffs, the Golden Knights go up 2-0 on the Avalanche, scoring 3 goals in the third period, and this one gave them their first lead. 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
26: Michael sets up Dorothea, gains the red line, try to steer it in, check from behind. Second time he got it in. Taves knocked it down. Dorothea again, tips a breakout pass. It goes to Eichel, left to Barbashev. He shoots, he scores! Crossbar at home, 2-1 Knights!
0: Number 1.
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24: 2-2 pitch. Swung on, laced up the middle. Base hit. Here comes Eli. Throw out of center. Braves win. Chadwick Trump hitting them where it hurts, right up the middle. And the Braves take game 1.
1: 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The Atlanta Dream, 2-1 on the season, looking to start 3-1 or better for the first time since 2022, hosting the Dallas Wings. And they're pouring it on the Wings in the fourth quarter. Here's Ryan Howard with a bucket.
27: 90 seconds left in this ballgame. Atlanta trying to go 3-1 for the first time to start the season since 2022. And Ryan Howard trying to make it happen.
28: Ryan Howard with the biggest plus on the floor, plus 16. Got 25 points in this one.
1: On Ion Television, 86-69, the final. The Dream knock off the Wings. 3-1 start to the season for Atlanta for the first time since 2022. Alicia Gray, 16 points. Ryan Howard, fifth player with 25 points and 8 assists in Dream history. The Wings with just 9 points in the first quarter, their fewest since August 6 of 2020. Paige Beckers with just 7 points for Dallas entered the game with 10 straight 15-point games, was the longest active streak in the WNBA. Meanwhile, the Fever taking on the Golden State Valkyries in Indiana. Fever scored 85 or more points in 5 consecutive games to start the season at 3-2, tied for the second longest streak in WNBA history. Caitlin Clark making it a double-digit lead in the third.
24: Cunningham, hand off Johnson, into a triple team, out to Clark. 3 more!
27: This is what we're here for. Get enough of this.
1: Clark and the Fever put up a 90 burger. They win it 90-82 over the Valkyries. 85 or more points in 6 straight games to start the season, the second longest streak in WNBA history. Clark, 22 points, 9 assists, 20 or more points in each of her first 5 games this season. Again, this is the Fever knock off the Valkyries 90-82. SportsCenter All Night, ESPN Radio, and the ESPN app coming up on Saturday on ABC and ESPN Radio. Game 3 of the Eastern Conference Final between the Cavs and Knicks. Harry Douglas, host of Freddie and Harry on ESPN Radio, says he's been impressed with the Knicks' unselfishness.
4: What are you willing to sacrifice for a greater good? That's why Josh Hart, he didn't take it personal. He just took it amongst himself to make sure that he was better in game 2 when that moment arose. But in order to have a special group and to be up 2-0 in the Eastern Conference Finals, guys have to sacrifice. They have to let go of self and be all about the team.
1: And the Knicks have the recipe to win a championship.
4: You have that trust, you have that accountability, and then I love what Josh Hart said. 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
1: Dan, the Cavs and Knicks game 3 on ABC and ESPN Radio. Still more to come from San Antonio in game 3 of the Western Conference Finals. That's coming your way next. 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
3: Here is your latest Middle Tennessee weather. Saturday brings a chance of showers and thunderstorms after 10 a.m., with clouds clearing to mostly sunny skies and a high near 82. Winds from the west-southwest at 5 to 10 miles per hour. Saturday night, areas of fog develop after 2 a.m. with a low around 63. Sunday, showers and thunderstorms likely after 1 p.m., high near 84. Patchy fog early, then mostly
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17: 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Western Conference is going to be on the slate for this edition of SportsCenter All Night, both on the hardwood and on the ice. On the baseball diamond, Gerrit Cole back on the mound for the Yankees, plus plenty of other baseball we got to get to. But we begin in the NBA with the 1-1 Western Conference Finals.
18: The Western Conference Finals are even at a game apiece.
19: When you're down some of your primary creators and initiators, it causes a little bit of an extra strain.
20: We need some poise for sure and being aggressive, just like we were in the third quarter.
17: Western Conference Finals Game 3 from the Frost Bank Center in San Antonio tied at 1 apiece on Friday. Game 3 winners go on to win the series in the NBA 73% of the time in a best-of-seven series. SGA rebounded nicely for the Thunder in Game 2, 30 points, 9 assists, his 27th career 30-point playoff game. Wemby averaging 31 points and nearly 21 rebounds per game in the first two games of this series. The Thunder 4-0 on the road so far this postseason, and they've been dominant with the exception of Game 1. Jalen Williams listed as questionable, end up not playing in the game, and that led to a fast start from the Spurs in the first quarter.
12: 0-for-2 start for OKC. Bissell pulls top of the arc, buries a three, early timeout called by OKC. Spurs have scored the first 10 of Game 3.
13: You know, I'm not a big fan of those early leads, Kesty, but that's exactly what the doctor ordered.
17: San Antonio going nuts. An early lead for the Spurs by double digits. Mark Kestisher, PJ Carlissimo there on ESPN Radio. But back come the Thunder, and it was led by SGA in the second quarter.
12: Switching defense, Carter Bryant has him now. Now he gets to the three-point line. Steps back, three for the lead. Got it! Oklahoma City down 15-0 early, has taken the lead. 32-31.
17: Did not take the Thunder very long to get back in the game, up 32-31 at that point, thanks to that big three from SGA. We move to the second half, and things start to get chippy.
12: Pass inside stolen. Bissell read it well. Down floor on the lob for Castle. Draws another foul as he tried to toss it toward the rim. Gave up the body, and now body's coming in. Bissell, Holmgren, Castle getting up. He's upset. He's being held down and pushed aside by some of the security for San Antonio.
17: The physicality certainly coming to play in this one in San Antonio. At that point, Oklahoma City up by 10. Shai Gilgeous-Alexander looking for more, this time from downtown.
12: SGA drives, kicks to Wallace, left angle three, can't hit. Offensive rebound to Dort. Reloads SGA for a topside three, and he buries it. SGA with the triple.
13: San Antonio just not getting the job done on the defensive glass.
12: 81-73 Thunder, 3:49. Time counting in the third.
17: SGA taking care of business there. Then more from the Thunder as they finish off the Spurs, controlling the rest of the second half.
12: Well, they didn't have J-Dub Jalen Williams, but they had J-Will Jalen Williams, who led 76 bench points for OKC, and the Thunder, who dropped the opener of the series in double overtime at home, have taken home court back here in San Antonio. Game 3 goes to the Thunder, 123-108.
17: Thunder fell behind 15-0. They go on to win it, though. The final 123-108 in Game 3. Once they got control, it stayed that way. They become the first team to win 10 of their first 11 postseason games since the 2020 Miami Heat, and the first Western Conference team since the 2017 Golden State Warriors. Thunder's bench with 76 points, most in a playoff game as the Thunder since the Sonics relocated back in 2009. SGA, 26 points and a career high 12 assists. SGA with George Sedano on ESPN Radio.
20: This game started 15-0 on their end. What was said in that first huddle to get you going?
21: We just got to go out there and compete. Like, they're on their home floor, like back at their house, their regular routine, their shoot around at their practice facility. Like, they were going to come out ready to play. We just got to compete and give ourselves a chance. That's the only thing that we could have did. And we did a hell of a job of it once we got the car back on the road.
20: Your bench scored more points than any other bench for OKC has scored in their playoff history. What can you tell us about guys like Caruso, McCain, and Jalen Williams, etc.?
21: Yeah, I mean, we have a really good basketball team. Like, 1 through 15 can really play at the highest level. We've been saying it all year, and it's coming to fruition on the highest stage, highest level of basketball. But, yeah, no surprise for us. We know what we're capable of. We know what the players in our locker room are capable of.
20: You started this game with 4 assists before you even scored. What goes into that mentality, when to attack and when to set up your teammates?
21: Obviously, the opposing team's game plan is to not let me score. And they do that by throwing multiple bodies, which just means multiple people are open. And I got to be a basketball player and make the right basketball play. And I'm doing so, and my teammates are making shots.
20: The crowd clearly trying to get in your head with some chants. What does that do for you? Does it fuel you?
21: It does nothing. It doesn't fuel me. Doesn't discourage me. It's part of the game. It's Nothing. I've been dealing with it for a long time. I don't really hear it. I'm focused on what's going on the court.
20: Shea, congratulations and thank you so much.
21: Appreciate it.
0: SGA with George Sedano on ESPN Radio. Meanwhile, Thunder head coach Mark Daigneault on the team remaining resilient despite the 15-0 deficit.
1: Yeah, it was a punch. Credit them. They were ready to play, and they got us early. You know, stops, transition, pressure. I just thought we showed great poise to understand the 48-minute nature of the game. It's a long game, obviously. Thought the bench right off the bat, Alex, Kaysen, Jay Will, Jared, those guys gave us a huge lift all night, obviously, but it started there, just getting that game into a manageable spot. But yeah, great poise by the team.
0: Meanwhile, for the Spurs, the 15-point loss, their largest home playoff loss since a 27-point defeat to the Rockets in Game 1 of the West Semis back in 2017. Victor Wembanyama in the game with 26 points on 8 of 15 shooting, but just 4 rebounds and 2 blocks. First time the Spurs have lost consecutive games since January. They have not lost 3 in a row all season long. As for Wemby, he's been asked, has it been harder to get space over the last couple games?
21: I feel like I have trouble making my teammates better right now, if that's... That's what I should do better. My shooting splits aren't terrible. I need to be more of a team player.
0: Spurs have been dealing with injuries to De'Aaron Fox, who did play in the game. Also, Dylan Harper dealt with an injury in this game as well. Mitch Johnson, the Spurs head coach, was asked about those injuries holding the Spurs back.
22: I haven't asked how they're doing. I'm sure they're beat up. They're giving us everything they got, so it's commendable. You know, just the fight that they have, and it's that time of the year where guys are playing with more than bumps and bruises, so just tip the cap and ask as much as they can give.
0: Then he was asked on what made it such a struggle to complete a comeback.
22: They're really good, and so they got us with some fouls when we tried to make some runs. We missed some shots, and again, I thought before we got to the end of the game, we were chasing that a little bit, I guess, is what I was trying to allude to earlier in terms of, you know, there's no 10-point shot. And there was times in the third quarter where we just got a little bit ahead of ourselves, whether we were rushing or trying to not be as sharp with our execution. And it felt like, you know, you get there late and we do a great job. We got great guys with high character and are very competitive. And so they're going to fight till the end. But there's a lot that goes into that before the end. And that's a tough team to play out of a hole against. They know how to close games. They've been doing it for a while now.
0: Thunder win Game 3, 123-108. Game 4 of the series comes on Sunday on ESPN Radio. Meanwhile, Game 2 of the Western Conference Finals in the NHL from Denver. Vegas took Game 1 from Colorado 4-2, looking to go up 2-0. Teams have won it 86% of the time in a best-of-seven series in the NHL when going up 2-0. Golden Knights have won 10 of 13 series in their history, went up 1-0. The Avs 8-11 in series in which they've trailed 0-1. Pick up the action where the Avalanche have a 1-0 lead going into the third period, but Jack Eichel with the equalizer for Vegas.
23: Barbashev right for Eichel. Closing, he shoots and scores! Off the long post and home! Jack Eichel with his second goal of the playoffs. He ties it 1-1 with 10:45 to go in the third.
0: On Fox Sports 98.9, it's a 1-1 game, but then more from the Knights.
23: Eichel sets up Dorothea, gains the red line, try to steer it in, check from behind. Second time he got it in, Taves knocked it down. Dorothea again, tips a breakout pass, it goes to Eichel, left to Barbashev, he shoots, he scores! Crossbar and home, 2-1 Knights!
0: Barbashev with the goal to make it 2-1. They score 3 unanswered goals in the third period. They add an empty netter by Barbashev to win it 3-1. Knights take a 2-0 series lead. Both wins coming on the road. Knights 4-1 in best-of-seven series win, leading 2-0. Jack Eichel with Emily Kaplan after the game.
24: Jack, Colorado's been the best team in the NHL all season. Hadn't lost in this building all playoffs. Describe the mindset of your group coming into these two games.
25: You know, I feel like we played patient. You know, we have a ton of respect for their team, and we have a ton of belief in our own locker room as well. And, you know, they're a really good defensive team, and they're also a really good offensive team. So I think for us, our mindset is try and defend well and you know, capitalize when we have opportunities and, you know, try and play as much as we can in their end. And, you know, tonight was one of those instances where, you know, we had to stay patient throughout the game. You know, there wasn't a whole lot of, you know, activity going on through two periods. And, you know, obviously in the third, we're able to find a few goals and grab another win. So, so much credit, you know, to the whole group. You know, Naber goes down, ends up coming back. But, you know, we're rolling with 5D there for a minute, and you know, it was just a really gutsy effort, and really proud of the group.
24: You're often a pass-first player, including a lot of times tonight. On your game-time goal, why was that the right time to shoot?
25: I haven't scored in a million days. No, I'm joking. You know what? It was just one of those plays where I think that I had the opportunity to shoot it, and you know, want to try being aggressive, you know, a little more and get pucks to the net. And you know, it was a good play starting out of our end, breaking, you know, through the neutral zone, and it was nice to see that one go in.
0: Now that goal by Eichel snapped a 10-game streak without a goal, his second longest of his playoff career, behind a 12-game streak back in 2023. Game 3 of the Western Conference Finals in Las Vegas on ESPN. SportsCenter All Night, ESPN Radio, and the ESPN app. Let's go to the baseball diamond. 569 days without seeing Gerrit Cole in a Major League mound came to an end on Friday. Cole stepped on the hill at Yankee Stadium for his first appearance since Game 5 of the 2024 World Series. Cole, recovering from Tommy John surgery from March of last year, taking the bump against the Rays, squaring off against Tampa's Nick Martinez, who had the second-best ERA in baseball at 1.51 in 9 starts. Rays 15-3 in the month of May, their best in Major League Baseball, and Gerrit Cole, in his first start, did not disappoint.
3: Here's the 1-2. Into right, Judge after it, on it, inning over. Cole has thrown 6 shutout innings in his return.
0: Cole, very good. 6 runs, just 2 strikeouts, though, in his debut. But a 1-0 Yankees lead would not stay. Cole would get an 0 decision, partially because in the top of the 8th inning, Richie Palacios comes up with a couple of men on for Tampa.
4: 0-1. Swing and a grounder off the glove of Hill and over Jose Caballero and into center field. Here comes Junior, here comes Johnny, and it's 3-1 Tampa Bay. Richie Palacios comes through in his home city of New York. His Knicks won last night. Will he win it for the Rays with that base knock?
0: 620 WDAE with the call. Rays beat the Yankees 4-2. Rays now an MLB best 16-3 in the month of May, with a 5.5 game lead on the Yankees in the AL East. It's their 5th win this season when trailing entering the 8th inning, tied for the most in baseball. Gerrit Cole stellar in his debut, again 6 innings, no runs, 2 strikeouts. Aaron Boone on Cole's debut.
5: Obviously really efficient. Just thought he was really good. They were being very aggressive with him. But I thought he did a good job of mixing his four seam and his sinker. You know, he popped the four seamer and get him off with some good sinkers. Thought he ended up mixing in some good breaking balls, had enough of a presence with the changeup to keep him honest. You know, gets tested right away in the CRG stuff with Simpson getting on base to start. I thought he was excellent in that. So like managing the game and managing situations, you know, really exciting to get him back and to have him go out there. You know, I'm sure he was carrying a lot of emotions with him out there, and, you know, he was on point.
0: Yankee skipper Aaron Boone on Gerrit Cole's debut. Again, the Yankees fall to the Rays 4-2. Meanwhile, Dodgers in Milwaukee to face the Brewers. Jack Bowers with an 11-game hit streak for the Brew Crew. Shohei Ohtani starting to heat up for LA, a 7-game hit streak for him. Brewers now 29-18. A win would tie their fastest to 30 wins in franchise history. Brewers 13-4 in the month of May. Pick up the action, bottom of the first inning. William Contreras at the plate with a couple of men on WTMJ.
6: Here's the pitch, and a high fly ball deep left field. This ball's way back and way gone. Wild Bill, a 3-run shot, and the Brewers jump on the Dodgers early here in game one.
0: Again on WTMJ, Brewers go on to beat the Dodgers 5-1, their 30th win of the season. For the Brewers, Jack Bowers extends his hitting streak to 12 games, longest active streak in baseball and the longest of his career. Brewers now 14-4 in the month of May. Dodgers go 0-7 with runners in scoring position and fall to 1-15 when scoring 2 or fewer runs. 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
33: I'm picky. What? I'm uppity when it comes to my crust. If it's not exactly what I like, I'm not eating it. 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
1: 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But more from the Diamond on Friday. The Tigers struggling, taking on the Orioles in Baltimore. Detroit just 4-15 in the month of May. Worst record this month in Major League Baseball. They've lost six in a row. 4-4 game in the bottom of the fourth inning on WBAL. Jackson Holliday at the plate for the O's.
2: 2-1 pitch coming. Swinging a high fly ball through the raindrops towards left field. Into the corner. Got some distance. This ball is under the foul pole. Home run! Hit the very bottom of the pole. Opposite field home run, Jackson Holliday.
1: They go up 6-4 at that point. Orioles go on to win it 7-4 and improve to 12-0 when scoring seven or more runs this season and snap a three-game losing streak. Tigers continue their struggles as well. An MLB worst 4-16 in the month of May. Jack Flaherty now 13 straight appearances without a win dating back to last season. Cleveland on a six-game winning streak taking on the Phillies, who have turned things around since firing skipper Rob Thomas back on April the 28th. Phillies are 16-6 since. That's tied for the most wins in baseball in that span under interim skipper Don Mattingly. Gavin Williams having himself a start on WTAM 1100.
3: The 1-2, swung on, bounced to second. Posada to second, one. Rocchio turns two against the speedster. How about that? Gavin Williams, 99 pitches through eight shutout innings. Donuts on the scoreboard at Citizens Bank Park. We go to the ninth.
1: A scoreless game into the ninth. Williams with eight shutout innings, 11 strikeouts, ties his season high. It's his third start with 10 strikeouts or more this season. Problem for Cleveland, though, Christopher Sanchez just as good. Eight shutout innings for him, allowing only four hits, striking out six. Sanchez out of the game in the ninth inning, still no score. Bases empty for Cleveland.
3: Duran into the wind-in pitch. A swing and a high fly ball deep left field. Marsh is back. Track, wall, gone! A pinch hit home run by Kyle Manzardo. And the Guardians have a 1-0 lead here in the ninth inning.
1: And that run would hold up. Guardians hold on to win it 1-0. Seventh straight win for Cleveland. Gavin Williams with the shutout in eight innings. First game that two pitchers went eight scoreless since May of 2024. The red-hot offense of Atlanta scoring eight or more in three straight. Ronald Acuna off the 10-day IL and was in the lineup after being listed as day-to-day with a hamstring injury. We go into extra innings, a 4-4 game. Chadwick Tromp at the plate for the Braves on 680 The Fan.
4: 2-2 pitch. Swung on, laced up the middle. Base hit. Here comes Eli. Throw out of center. Braves win. Chadwick Tromp hitting him where it hurts, right up the middle. And the Braves take game one as one of the most unlikely heroes on the roster laced the game-winning hit right up the middle.
1: In the bottom of the 11th inning, Atlanta with the walk-off single from Chadwick Tromp. Braves beat the Nationals 5-4 in extra innings. Mauricio Dubon goes 3-for-5 with an RBI. Nationals now 0-3 this season in games that go 11 or more innings. Braves now 20 games over 500 and have a 10.5 game lead on Philadelphia. 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Matinee in Wrigley between two former NL Central foes. Astros 4-11 in interleague games this year. Second worst record in baseball in interleague games to face the Cubs. Spencer Arrighetti back on the bump for Houston after taking a no-hitter into the eighth in his last start against Texas. Cubs have lost 5 in a row and 9 of 11 coming after their 10-game win streak. Christian Vasquez has started to heat up for the Astros at the plate.

0: in the top of the fourth inning with the Stros already up 2-0 on KBME 790 AM.
1: Two balls and two strikes. Runner goes. Here's the pitch, and it's lined to right field. That's going to score a run. It's a base hit for Vasquez. As Vasquez shoots one the other direction, he's 2-for-2, has a couple of RBIs, and it's 3-0.
0: 3-0 Astros at that point. They go on to win 4-2. Vasquez finishes 2-for-4 with a couple of ribbies and a home run, his fourth of the season. Meanwhile, Arrighetti, no runs allowed and two hits given up in five innings of work. His first start, again, after that no-hit bid against Texas last week. Six straight losses now for Chicago, and now 2-10 in their last 12 games. Pirates, 6-3 in interleague games this season, tied for the best record in baseball in interleague games this year. They are in Toronto to face the Blue Jays. Jays would win it 6-2 despite a strong outing from the Pirates' Bubba Chandler with five innings, gave up just two hits and struck out 11. Kevin Gausman picks up the win, 6 2/3 innings, six hits and an earned run with eight strikeouts. Minnesota at Fenway to take on the Red Sox. Boston, winners of three in a row, add one more to it. Mark Boston's longest win streak of the season. Twins just 8-13 on the road this season. Pick up the action, top of the seventh inning. Austin Martin at the plate.
2: Swing and a drive. High fly ball to left, and Duran just watches it go, and the Twins have taken the lead on a two-run homer into the monster seats for Austin Martin. 7-6 Minnesota.
0: 7-6 Minnesota at that point. Twins go on to win it 8-6. Twins now on a three-game road winning streak, tying their longest streak this season. Byron Buxton with a home run, his 16th, tying Harmon Killebrew for second most home runs by a Twins player over their first 43 games of the season. Red Sox winning streak ends at 3. Red Sox led 4-0 after the first and 6-3 through 6, but fall 8-6. SportsCenter all night, ESPN Radio and the ESPN app. Coming up, more from San Antonio in the Western Conference Finals. 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
8: Vanderbilt has proven that they can be a top 25 team. They were in that conversation all of last year. Tennessee has proven that they can be a top 25 team. They were in that conversation all of last year until the very end when the wheels kind of fell off. So, but these are two different teams than they were last year. There's no more Pavia. There's no more Joey Aguilar.
0: Yep.
8: You've lost some key pieces on both sides of the ball if you're both teams. But I still think that Vanderbilt as a program is trending in a more positive direction than Tennessee is right now. That's not to say Tennessee's not going to be a good team. I think they're going to be a pretty good team this year. I think Vanderbilt's going to be a pretty good team this year. And I don't think it's unfair to expect maybe a step back in terms of record for Vanderbilt, just because 10-2 is so hard to replicate on a yearly basis.
0: They've never done it before.
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0: Well, Gerrit Cole returned to the mound Friday after 569 days on the shelf. He threw six scoreless in his first game for the Yankees since the 2024 World Series. Despite the strong outing, Cole got a no decision. The Yankees fell to the Tampa Bay Rays 4-2. 35-year-old Cole allowing just two hits, throwing 72 pitches and 50 first strikes as he comes back from Tommy John surgery. The Golden Knights scored three unanswered goals, all in the third period, two by Ivan Barbashev, as they beat the Avalanche 3-1 in Game 2 of the Western Conference Final. Jack Eichel scored the equalizer at 9:15 in the third period. Vegas now up 2-0 in the best-of-seven series. Game 3 will be Sunday in Las Vegas. And Game 3 of the Western Conference Finals in the NBA from San Antonio. Series tied up at 1 apiece. Thunder looking to take their first lead in the series, getting another strong outing from the MVP, SGA.
11: SGA drives, kicks to Wallace. Left angle, three, can't hit. Offensive rebound to Dort. Reloads SGA for a topside three, and he buries it. SGA with the triple.
12: San Antonio just not getting the job done on the defensive glass.
11: 81-73 Thunder, 3:49. Time counting in the third. Well, they didn't have J-Dub Jalen Williams, but they had J-Will Jalen Williams, who led 76 bench points for OKC, and the Thunder, who dropped the opener of the series in double overtime at home, have taken home court back here in San Antonio. Game 3 goes to the Thunder, 123-108.
0: You heard it there from Mark Hestisher on ESPN Radio. Thunder, despite being down 15-0 in the first quarter, rallied back and ended up making a 30-point turnaround, 123-108 the final in Game 3, taking a 2-1 series lead in the best-of-seven Western Conference Final. Shai Gilgeous-Alexander, 26 points, was perfect, 12 of 12 from the free-throw line, tied a career-high 12 assists in seventh career playoff game with a 25-point double-double, and the third most since the team relocated to Oklahoma City back in 2009. And the Spurs, the 15-point loss, their largest home playoff loss since a 27-point defeat to the Rockets in Game 1 of the West Semis on May 1st of 2017. So the Thunder up 2-1 in the best-of-seven series. Here to break it all down for us with our post-game extra, the men who called it for us on ESPN Radio, Mark Hestisher and P.J. Carlesimo.
11: Alex, thank you very much. San Antonio Spurs scored the first 15 points in this game, 3:46 in, and we ended up having a 33-point swing at one point. Oklahoma City led by 18 points. They end up winning 123-108 to go up 2-1.
12: Yeah, and Kesty, other than that brief start, that flourish that San Antonio started with and led for a good chunk of the first quarter, game was dominated by OKC. Early on, their starters did a really good job. Where they got the lift was when Mark Daigneault went to that bench. Jalen Williams came in on fire right from the beginning of the game. He made his presence felt right away. That was early on, they set the tone. It was 21-5 bench points in the first quarter. Jalen Williams had 8 points in the first quarter. He, Jared McCain, and Alex Caruso were the three best players, with all due respect to our MVP, who had 24 points and 12 assists. They were the three best players for OKC.
13: It was remarkable. McCain, as you point out, ended up with 24 points. Jalen Williams, Jay Will, ended up with an array of three-pointers, 5 for 6. The 76 bench points, the most in the postseason, not just for OKC, but when they were in Seattle. And our research crew telling us the 76 bench points, most by any team in a conference or NBA Finals game since they started tracking it in 1971. Right,
12: not surprised, Kesty. We thought in game one it was 50 to 16 bench points, OKC. Game two was 57-25. We thought that was impressive. They blew that out of the water tonight, 76-23. But if I'm Mitch Johnson, what I'm really concerned about is the defense. Yes, the injuries, no question. De'Aaron Fox, I thought, put forth a really good effort. Dylan Harper did not look right. But what has been the bread and butter for San Antonio all year has been their defense, and it's been augmented by really good three-point shooting when they were able to get those stops, get out and run, shoot it well, or score fast break points. The three-point shooting was not there, and more critically, I think, for Mitch and the San Antonio staff, the defense wasn't there. They could never get a toehold and slow down OKC. 123 points is a ton of points to give up in your own building in a must-win game.
13: San Antonio will have to tighten up the defense. They will have to hope De'Aaron Fox, Dylan Harper get treatment and are a little closer toward 100%, because it's going to be a huge game for Sunday night here in San Antonio. The Thunder get home court back as they win game three by a final of 123-108. Now for PJ Carlesimo, I'm Mark Kestisher, right here on your home for the NBA, ESPN Radio, and the ESPN app. Let's go back to Alex Del Barrio in the studio.
0: Thanks a lot, Kesty. We continue on here on SportsCenter All Night, ESPN Radio, and the ESPN app. More from the Thunder. Let's hear from head coach Mark Daigneault on slowing down the Spurs in the paint over the last couple of games in this series.
14: Other than the first 15 points, our defense was really tight tonight. You know, we got back, settled them down into the half court. Our offense had something to do with that. We ran good offense tonight, despite the fact that they were amped up and ready to go. Spurs were. And yeah, we were. It's a disciplined series. You know, we knew that coming in. You know, we couldn't be reckless against them. They're too good with the ball, too well coached, too talented. So you've got to be able to do it with discipline. And I thought we really were disciplined tonight. You know, we made them earn a lot of stuff and really played exceptionally on that end of the floor.
0: A lot has been made about the Thunder's bench. They scored 76 points, their most in a playoff game since relocating to OKC, and the bench points most by any team in a conference or NBA final since they started tracking that stat in 1971. Daigneault was asked, is the team's depth magnified as the playoffs move forward?
14: We just try to look at things through the lens of, like, our own strengths. We're not looking at anything relative to the opponent. You know, like, the last thing you want to do is assume that an opponent has a weakness that they don't have, you know. So we assume the opponent's always at their best, and we need to be at ours. And, you know, depth is a part of that, but it's not relative to San Antonio. It just needs to be one of our strengths that we rely on regardless of circumstance. And, you know, we've done a great job of that so far in the series.
0: Thunder head coach Mark Daigneault again, as the Thunder beat San Antonio 123-108. For the Spurs, it's their largest loss this season when scoring 100 points in the game. They've now lost consecutive games for the first time since January 13th. They did not lose three consecutive games all season long, and they've now lost consecutive games against the Thunder for the first time in a single season since the 23-24 season. Mitch Johnson, the Spurs head coach, was asked on the inability to keep Shai Gilgeous-Alexander off the free throw line.
15: Yeah, I think probably half of them were from undisciplined. First off the floor, he got us out of position. He took advantage of it. So I'll have to go back and look. I can't remember how he got all 12 free throws, but I know a few of them were pretty good defense, it felt like, up until that point. And it's tough because he gets to spots and he makes tough shots, but you got to keep fighting that urge to try to do more and stay with it. And you know, you look at it, he's 6 for 17, which means whether he missed some shots or we made him tough or a little combination of both. But those 12 free throws helped out a lot. And I can remember at least a few on my head right now that were undisciplined on our end.
0: Spurs head coach Mitch Johnson. As for Victor Wembanyama, 26 points, 8 of 15 shooting from the field, but only 4 rebounds and 2 blocks. He's the first Spurs player with 3 straight games with 20-plus points and multiple blocks since Tim Duncan did it in 8 straight games in May of 2007. Wembanyama was asked on what he thinks the Thunder are doing to limit him.
16: I mean, they're being physical. the difference maybe with this team is their experience. They may be being more smart about it. But we just got to find the answers. We're going to watch film. We're going to figure it out.
0: On how the Spurs bounce back in game four?
16: Of course. I mean, it's my first playoffs. It's the first playoffs for many of us. Of course, there was going to be hard trials, you know. It's to be expected. But now we're going to see what we're made of.
0: Victor Wembanyama again. The Thunder beat the Spurs in Game 3, 123-108 in the Western Conference Finals. Thunder now take a 2-1 series lead, winning back-to-back games in the series. Game 4 on Sunday on ESPN Radio.
17: 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New York leads it 2-0.
18: We have enough camaraderie to hold each other accountable. And when you have a group of guys that do that, you know, sky's the limit.
0: In the Eastern Conference Finals, the Knicks on Thursday took a 2-0 series lead with a 109-93 victory over the Cavaliers. And this Knicks team seems to be on a roll. Teams that lead a 2-0 best-of-seven series in the NBA have won it 92% of the time in NBA playoff history. The Knicks are 13-3 in a best-of-seven series in their history when leading 2-0 and have won 7 of their last 8. Alan Hahn from Don Hahn and Rosenberg on 880 ESPN New York was on Unsportsmanlike on Friday, said the Knicks feel like a team of destiny right now.
19: They were a good team this year, really good team. They had a top three offense, but this is different. And every game that goes by, you keep seeing something else about them that just keeps giving off a vibe of there's some team of destiny thing happening here with this group. And now it's reached that point, 2 games away from the NBA Finals, where it just feels like, all right, this has to get there now, right? You don't want to see the story end soon. Two wins to go, it definitely feels like this is the closest they've been in a long time. It's obviously 26 years.
0: Jalen Brunson had himself a game in Game 2, 19 points and a playoff career-high 14 assists, the most assists by a Knick in the playoffs since 1998. That was by Charlie Ward, the former Heisman Trophy winner and Knicks point guard. Ward was on Amber and Ian on Friday, says you need to have a point guard like Jalen Brunson.
20: So we've had guys like him. I just wasn't that guy. And it's understanding, you know, your role and your team's makeup. His impact is not only with the basketball, scoring it, but getting others involved, which is also another good sign for the Knicks because he commands double teams, and you need a guy like him to be willing to get off the basketball and trust his teammates.
0: More from Ward on what Brunson's status will be in New York if he happens to take this Knicks team to a championship.
20: He'll definitely be ranked up there. But the great thing about Jalen is he keeps everything in the middle row. And that's the great thing I like about him is he shows up each and every day. He understands his role. He's not bigger than life, and those are the type of people that you want to support and you want to see have success. And so I think he'll, you know, go up there with all the greats, even though, you know, he's been there for, I think, 3 or 4 years now. But when you win a championship in New York and you're one of the main reasons why, you're going to be known for a long time.
0: Charlie Ward, the former Knicks point guard, on Amber and Ian, SportsCenter All Night, ESPN Radio, and the ESPN app. As for the struggles of Cleveland head coach Kenny Atkinson, Vince Goodwill, ESPN senior NBA writer on Unsportsmanlike, says the Cavs could potentially let Atkinson go if the Cavs fail to reach the NBA Finals.
21: I think that you have to question everything, including if you lose like this, off the possibility of maybe losing to Detroit in round 2. Like, there's a lot of questions that you have to ask yourself as an organization. Doesn't mean you change the coach and everything gets better. But then again, the New York Knicks changed their coach and everything looked a whole lot better for them.
0: Game 3 of the Eastern Conference Finals on ABC coming up on Saturday, also on ESPN Radio. SportsCenter All Night, ESPN Radio, and the ESPN app. More from the Diamond. A's on a 3-game winning streak in San Diego to take on the Padres. San Diego 8-1 this season against AL West opponents. Pick up the action in the bottom of the 8th inning. San Diego already with a 4-3 lead, looking to add more with Gavin Sheets at the plate.
22: Base is loaded, nobody out. Padres lead 4-3. Here's the pitch. And Sheets hits it on the ground through the left side and a base hit. Duran is scored. Hernando's on his way. The throw comes in towards third base. It's a 2-run single for Gavin Sheets, and the Padre lead is 6-3.
0: on 97.3 The Fan, a 6-3 lead for the Padres in the bottom of the eighth inning. Padres go on to win it 7-3. Padres snap a two-game losing skid, have won their five interleague games this season, outscoring opponents 28-13 in those five games. Gavin Sheets, you heard it there, 1-for-4 with that two-run single, part of a three-run eighth inning, sixth game this season with multiple runs batted in. Manny Machado with a two-run homer in the game back in the first inning. That was his eighth home run of the season. Nick Castellanos, 1-for-3 with a game-tying solo home run in the fifth inning, has three of his four home runs in the month of May. Athletics' three-game winning streak comes to an end, lost their last three interleague games, being outscored 23-8. White Sox taking on the Giants. Giants losers of three in a row after being swept by Arizona, hosting the White Sox. Davis Martin taking the ball for the Southsiders, an ERA of 1.61, a third best ERA in the big leagues. Top of the fifth inning, already 5-0 White Sox, and Murakami at the plate looking to do some more damage with the bases loaded.
1: He's just swinging a line drive left field. That is a fair ball. It's going to get to the wall. Carroll, Hill, and Antonacci will score. A three-run double. 8-0.
0: On ESPN 1000, White Sox win it by a final of 9-4. Chicago's won four of its last six games, all nine runs scored in the fourth inning, their most in a single inning since May of 23. Davis Martin for the White Sox picks up the win to improve to 7-1, 5 2/3 innings, four earned runs, and seven strikeouts. The 2.04 ERA is the best by a White Sox player through his first 10 starts since Dallas Keuchel in 2020, who had a 2.04 ERA. The Giants have now lost four straight and seven of their last nine games. SportsCenter all night, ESPN Radio, and the ESPN app. Coming up, some sound from the WNBA, plus more on the Knicks and Cavs. That's next. 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
3: 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And that disappoints me.
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3: In Baltimore, Orioles snap a three-game losing skid, partially thanks to this blast from Jackson Holliday. The call on WBAL.
6: 2-1 pitch coming. Swinging a high fly ball through the raindrops towards left field. Into the corner. Got some distance. This ball is under the foul pole. Home run! Hit the very bottom of the pole. Opposite field home run, Jackson Holliday.
4: Number four.
3: The Guardians looking to make it 7 in a row against the Phillies. No score in the ninth until the Guardians unbreak the tie. The call on WTAM 1100.
7: Duran into the wind-up pitch. A swing and a high fly ball deep left field. Marsh is back. Track. Wall. Goal! A pinch hit home run by Kyle Mansardo. And the Guardians have a 1-0 lead here in the ninth inning.
4: Number three.
3: The Thunder go up 2-1 in the Western Conference Finals, and a Jalen Williams four-point play put the game away. The call on ESPN Radio.
8: Pass out to McCain, drives the baseline, two to shoot. Out to Jay Will, gets up a three, hits it and one! A chance at a four-point play for Jalen Williams. Jay Will having the game of his life here in Game 3 of the Conference Finals.
4: Number two.
3: In the Stanley Cup playoffs, the Golden Knights go up 2-0 on the Avalanche, scoring 3 goals in the third period, and this one gave them their first lead, the call on Fox Sports 98.9.
9: Eichel sets up Dorofeev, gains the red line, try to steer it in, check from behind. Second time he got it in, Taves knocked it down. Dorofeev again, tips a breakout pass, it goes to Eichel, left to Barbashev, he shoots, he scores! Crossbar at home, 2-1 Knights!
4: Number one.
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6: 2-2 pitch. Swung on, laced up the middle. Base hit. Here comes Eli. Throw out of center. Braves win. Chadwick Trump hitting them where it hurts, right up the middle. And the Braves take game one.
3: 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The Atlanta Dream, 2-1 on the season, looking to start 3-1 or better for the first time since 2022, hosting the Dallas Wings. And they're pouring it on the Wings in the fourth quarter. Here's Ryan Howard with a bucket.
10: 90 seconds left in this ballgame. Atlanta trying to go 3-1 for the first time to start the season since 2022. And Ryan Howard trying to make it happen.
11: Ryan Howard with the biggest plus on the floor, plus 16. Got 25 points in this one.
3: On Ion Television, 86-69, the final. The Dream knock off the Wings. 3-1 start to the season for Atlanta for the first time since 2022. Alicia Gray, 16 points. Ryan Howard, fifth player with 25 points and 8 assists in Dream history. The Wings with just 9 points in the first quarter, their fewest since August 6 of 2020. Paige Beckers with just 7 points for Dallas entered the game with 10 straight 15-point games, was the longest active streak in the WNBA. Meanwhile, the Fever taking on the Golden State Valkyries in Indiana. Fever scored 85 or more points in 5 consecutive games to start the season at 3-2, tied for the second longest streak in WNBA history. Caitlin Clark making it a double-digit lead in the third.
7: Cunningham, and off Johnson, into a triple team, out to Clark. Three more!
12: This is what we're here for. Come on! You can't get enough of this!
3: Clark and the Fever put up a 90-burger. They win it 90-82 over the Valkyries. 85 or more points in 6 straight games to start the season, the second-longest streak in WNBA history. Clark, 22 points, 9 assists, 20 or more points in each of her first 5 games this season. Again, this is the Fever knock off the Valkyries 90-82. 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Game 3 of the Eastern Conference Final between the Cavs and Knicks. Harry Douglas, host of Freddie and Harry on ESPN Radio, says he's been impressed with the Knicks' unselfishness.
0: What are you willing to sacrifice for a greater good? That's why Josh Hart, he didn't take it personal. He just took it amongst himself to make sure that he was better in game two when that moment arose. But in order to have a special group and to be up 2-0 in the Eastern Conference Finals, guys have to sacrifice. They have to let go of self and be all about the team.
3: And the Knicks have the recipe to win a championship.
0: You have that trust, you have that accountability, and then I love what Josh Hart said. Hey, if anyone tries to get out of, you know, get in self mode, it's that accountability that we will hold each other to and check one another without someone feeling some type of way.
3: Game 3 of the Eastern Conference Finals between the Knicks and Cavs is coming up tonight on ABC and ESPN Radio. And coming up next, it's Marty and McGee for our crew in Bristol. My name is Alex Sobario, and this has been SportsCenter All Night, ESPN Radio, and the ESPN app.
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1: Here is your latest Middle Tennessee weather. Saturday brings a chance of showers and thunderstorms after 10 a.m., with clouds clearing to mostly sunny skies and a high near 82. Winds from the west-southwest at 5 to 10 miles per hour. Saturday night, areas of fog develop after 2 a.m. with a low around 63. Sunday, showers and thunderstorms likely after 1.
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12: The call on ESPN Radio, SGA at 26 points and 12 dimes as the Thunder go on to beat the Spurs 123-108 to take a 2-1 lead in the Western Conference Finals. The bench for OKC came through with 76 points, the most by any team in a conference or NBA Finals game since starts were first tracked in 1971. Game 4 set for Sunday on ESPN Radio. On the ice, the Golden Knights scored 3 goals in the third to stun the Avalanche 3-1 and take a 2-0 lead in the Western Conference Final. Game 3 is Sunday night in Vegas at 8 Eastern on ESPN. On the baseball, where Gerrit Cole returned to the bump after a 569-day absence, allowing 2 hits over 6 shutout innings in his season debut, leaving with a 1-0 lead that the Yankees wasted in the 4-2 loss to the Major League best at Tampa Bay Rays. It was Cole's first MLB appearance and started Game 5 of the 2024 World Series after having Tommy John surgery in March of 2025. On the flip side, the Rays now at an MLB best 16-3 in May.
13: Hey, Rich Eisen here. I'll be out of the chair this week, but you're in good hands on The Rich Eisen Show with Susie Schuster and O'Shea Jackson Jr. guest hosting in my place. 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

0: Good morning, it's Anna Lynn. If the rooster's crowing, it's time for Marty and McGee.
1: I've been down the Mississippi.
2: 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It is time for Marty and McGee on ESPN Radio and the SEC Network, presented by Progressive Insurance. We are live. I am live from the Annapolis Motor Speedway. Marty is at the house there in Charlotte, right around the corner from the Charlotte Motor Speedway. And this is usually one of my favorite shows of the year, Marty, and it's going to be a great 3 hours. We're going to be joined by Scott McLaughlin. We're going to be joined by Graham Rahal. We're going to be joined by Jimmy Johnson. And we're certainly going to talk about racing, but we're also going to talk about losing one of, I mean, the greatest racers, maybe the greatest pure racer that you and I both covered in our careers. And it's hard to describe what the last 36 hours have been, 48 hours have been, since we learned about the loss of Kyle Busch.
3: Yeah, it's you and I both have tried very hard to properly address his influence on various platforms all over ESPN and beyond. And his influence is historic. It's immense, and his loss is just... just so much. There's so much sorrow around the auto racing world, and certainly the NASCAR world, and here in Charlotte, where we both live. And to me, there's a lot of layers to that sorrow. There's that I said this on one of the shows, and I mean it. The thing that is so captivating about race drivers is that they are gladiators. They are modern-day gladiators. Tomorrow, they will sail that thing off into turn one at 200 miles an hour, and they don't know if they're coming out of turn two. And for those of us who are inspired by someone willing to do that for our entertainment, it is a captivating concoction. And there's this moment, and I'm stealing a line, and this is a paraphrased line, but I'm stealing it from that incredible Ayrton Senna documentary. But there's this intersection where man and machine become one, and the greatest are able to do that. And Kyle Busch was one of the greatest to ever do that. He was able to take any racing machine, regardless of genre or setup or tire or racing surface, and he was able to make it go really fast. And that's one reason why this year specifically, he had to dive into himself and search for greater patience, because they didn't have a lot of speed. They were making more. He told you and I that 7 days ago right now on this very program. But the evolution of the person is where I keep going back to, because to see the joy that Kyle had in ushering Brexton, his 11-year-old son, into auto racing and hone Brexton's gifts, and just to see the dad come out was wonderful, because there's so much vulnerability in a father's love that a man can never know until he becomes one. And that's where I'm sitting on it right now. It's just an indescribable loss.
2: Yeah, it's what I tried to write, you know. And sitting in the hotel room on Thursday, you know, I'm at the Annapolis Motor Speedway for the Indy 500, and trying to convey exactly what you're talking about. It's not just about the racer; it's about the evolution as a person. And all you need to know about that is, and what you need to know about Kyle Busch and who he became and who he was, is the reaction from not just his competitors and his rivals, but guys that he had like a lot of like bitter rivalry with. You see a statement here if you're watching on SEC Network from Dale Earnhardt Jr. And what he's talking about is, you know, we had our issues, but we had a chance to sit down. And he says Kyle was one of the greatest in NASCAR history. And he says, I'll never be able to make sense of this loss, but I'm thankful that we found a way to become friends. And, you know, you heard that same sentiment from a lot of drivers over the last couple of days, and we'll probably hear that when we talk to the driver, certainly Jimmy Johnson, when he joins us later in the show, former teammate. And I keep going back to that, and I've told the story a lot of times about you and me being there for the start of his career, which, by the way, was just a few miles from here in Indianapolis Raceway Park when he was 16 years old in the Truck Series. He won this race, the Brickyard 400 in Indianapolis, twice, I think back-to-back. And I think a lot about that guy, you know, 10, 20 years ago that you and I dealt with who, I mean, how many times did Kyle Busch yell at me, right? How many times did Kyle Busch, you know, question my relationship with my mother, you know? And I've joked about that, but it's also just the way that it was. But then there's the Kyle Busch we dealt with in the last 7, 8 years, and that's the one we're talking about, which is, I said this to my daughter the other day, it's okay to evolve, right? You know, it's okay to change as a person. And Kyle Busch, to me, he still held on to that fire, right? You know, at Texas Motor Speedway just a couple weeks ago, he had this incredible rant, you know, yelling at his spotter during the race, you know, put ice on your crotch and calm down. And, okay, psych major, he said to his spotter. So the fire was still there, but he figured out how to balance it, right? And I think we all deal with that on a certain level. But for race car drivers, for somebody who lives off of being an atomic bomb, you know, that balance is more difficult to strike, and yet he figured out how to do that.
3: Yeah, they're completely different people when the helmet goes on the head and the steering wheel goes on the column. And he certainly was. And, you know, you talk about those rivalries. It's one of the things that makes NASCAR so captivating. And Brad Keselowski, the 2012 NASCAR Cup Series champion, was one of his greatest rivals. And I loved what Brad said about Kyle on social media. I made him earn every victory and stole a few from him along the way. We took our shots at each other in the media and on the racetrack. But I'd like to think that somewhere deep down there was an appreciation that we pushed each other to perform at the highest level, even if neither of us would admit it. Tonight, I feel a little like the coyote with no more roadrunner to chase. His loss is all of our loss, but none more so than his family's. Thinking of Samantha, Brexton, Lennox, who lost their father today. And Kyle's former teammate at Joe Gibbs Racing, Denny Hamlin, was on Good Morning America yesterday with Michael Strahan.
4: Every race that he was in was more exciting to watch than the ones that he wasn't. So just simply put, he just kept our fans entertained. He kept our media members on their toes at all times. And just as a competitor, I can tell you there's no way that I would have the wins that I have had I not had Kyle Busch as a teammate to push me to be better.
2: And as we all have arrived to the racetracks to go to work, that's from the race car drivers, the media, everyone. If you're watching on SEC Network, you can see on the world's largest television screen back there in the backstretch, they were greeted by this image of Kyle Busch on the pylon at Charlotte Motor Speedway, the scoring pylon that stands on the front stretch. It was completely empty except for P1, and it was at number 8. And then where I am at the Indianapolis Motor Speedway, you know, as we were all leaving the racetrack on Thursday after media day, this was what we saw on the pylon. Again, if you're watching on television, which is Kyle Busch with those, you know, I think about Dale Jr. talking about when his dad passed away, and when it became real was when on TV he saw those years, right? The year you're born and the year that you were lost. And here at the Indy 500, there will be decals that the teams have the option to run on lap 18. Which is, you know, the car number that Kyle Busch drove most of his career at the Joe Gibbs Racing, won the Brickyard 400 twice in the number 18. On the 18th lap of the Indy 500, they're going to have a silent lap, and Kyle Busch's image again will be out on that pylon. And so it's and Marty, the question I get a lot over the last 24 hours, 36 hours from people who don't cover motorsports is, and Steve O'Donnell, the president of NASCAR, got this question: was there ever talk about not running the race? and that's not even a discussion, you know, when it comes to these guys, because, and Steve O'Donnell said it, nothing would piss Kyle Busch off more if we didn't run this race this weekend. And that, death in motorsports is an unfortunate tradition, but the tradition is when you lose them, whether it's on the track or off the track, you go to work that weekend because that's what they would have wanted to do.
3: Yeah, it's exactly what they – I mean, it's just – that's the way auto racing works. I mean, you keep racing. And you remember, and you're grateful for the influence that the person had and the friendship and the talent. And that's what they will do for Kyle in Indy, and they will do for Kyle in Charlotte. And they'll fire him up, and they'll go racing. And Richard Childress is not going to run the eight. Number eight, they'll run the number 33 instead with Austin Hill in the seat. And they will certainly remember KB, and it'll be an emotional day at Charlotte. I'm going to go over there and cover it. And I look forward to seeing everybody and being, you know, being together in that moment to remember him. Just an absolute wheel man.
2: And I love what Richard Childress said in that statement. He said, the number eight is reserved and ready for Brexton Busch, Kyle Busch's son, when he is ready to go NASCAR racing. And that's the most Richard Childress thing right there. Austin Dillon, one of my favorite social media posts throughout all this was what Austin Dillon posted, his teammate, and talking about when they realized they might have the opportunity to have Kyle Busch go drive for Richard Childress, and how Richard Childress has always wanted to work with Kyle Busch. You know why? Because he said Kyle Busch is the only driver he saw that reminded him of Dale Earnhardt. And that's the greatest compliment you can receive in the garage. We're going to spend this entire show talking about Kyle Busch and talking about the Indy 500, talking about the Coke 600. Scott McLaughlin is going to join us, who had a heartbreaking experience with Indy 500 a year ago and has a chance for a little bit of revenge this weekend. The friend of the show, Graham Rahal, will join us, and Jimmy Johnson is going to join us as well for a couple segments of the show. It is Marty and McGee from the Indianapolis Motor Speedway, and with heavy hearts on the SEC Network and on ESPN Radio.
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Marty and McGee on the SEC Network and on ESPN Radio, brought to you by Progressive Insurance. I am live from the Annapolis Motor Speedway. Marty is in Charlotte. And Marty, you know what's official when my friend the BorgWarner Trophy, the greatest trophy in sports, has been rolled in here. And it's, you know, it's funny. I thought about Kyle Busch when they rolled this trophy up here. I had a conversation with Kyle. I remember they did an amazing piece on Fox, NASCAR on Fox, years ago. And Darrell Waltrip went to Kyle Busch's shop, and all they were talking about was trophies. And there were literally trophies on top of the coffee machine and trophies, like, in the bathroom. Like, Kyle Busch had so many trophies, like, you know, 200 and almost 240 NASCAR wins across the top three NASCAR series. And that's

0: 2018, how close Kyle Busch came to running the double and running this race and then going to Shaw and running the Coke 600.
1: Well, he talked about it on Denny's podcast as well, Denny Hamlin's podcast, that it was a done deal. And ultimately, Coach Gibbs disallowed him doing it, and that Kyle Larson eventually got that opportunity as a result. But again, it goes back to being just one of the greatest talents who had the ability to drive everything, and he did drive everything, and his resume supports that talent. Having won more races in the Truck Series and the Busch Series or the Xfinity Series or the O'Reilly Auto Parts Series or the Nationwide Series, whatever you call it. There's been a lot of different iterations of it. But Kyle's won nearly double or right at double the amount of anybody else. And just an unbelievably gifted talent who was also paired with some of the greatest team owners of all time. I mean, you come into the sport with Jack Roush, you move to Rick Hendrick, you move to Joe Gibbs, and now his career finished with Richard Childress. And that's somebody that's been on my heart in a substantial way these past couple of days. I keep thinking at length about Kyle's wife, Samantha, and their children, Brexton and Lennox. I've been thinking about Kurt a lot, Mr. and Miss Busch, but I've also been thinking about Richard Childress, because Richard was Dale Earnhardt's team owner when Dale died, turn four of the 2001 Daytona 500, NASCAR's darkest hour. And they chose to race. They put Kevin Harvick in the number three car, made it the number 29 car, and they raced. And that was a very hard decision for Richard. And now KB has passed, and they're going to change to number 33, and they're going to race. And I just I thought about RC a lot. Austin Dillon, who drives the number three now and was Kyle's teammate in the NASCAR Cup Series, is Richard Childress's grandson, had a beautiful remembrance of Kyle on his social media feeds about Kyle's influence on him, that he is that Kyle is Austin's favorite race driver ever and the best teammate he ever had. And it was very heartfelt and beautifully written as a tribute and remembrance to not just Kyle's brilliance as a race driver, but also the person that he was to Austin.
0: Yeah, and I referenced it earlier that what Austin talked about was how excited Richard Childress was about the possibility of having Kyle Busch on the team, because Kyle Busch reminded him so much of Dale Earnhardt. And Kyle Busch was so excited to potentially work with Richard Childress because Richard Childress was so old-school throwback. I wrote and talked about this a lot over the last couple of days, too, about, you know, Kyle Busch, the greatest compliment, you know, any motorsports, even in this business, can have is just to be called a racer. And that's what people call Kyle Busch. But what fans liked about him, and in the beginning, they did not like him, but you could feel that shift starting to happen, certainly over the last 10 years, because, you know, what you and I hear from race fans all the time is, well, I don't have anybody I can pull for this old school, right? I don't have anybody that reminds me of David Pearson or reminds me of Dale Sr. or reminds me of... Well, Kyle Busch did. And, you know, part of the brilliance of Kyle Busch was the fact that like those other names we're talking about, he just did it the way he wanted to do it. And he didn't care if he made the sponsors mad. He didn't care if he made his bosses mad. He certainly didn't care if he made the media mad. And just the my way approach, this is how I'm going to do it. And what was interesting to me, too, you mentioned his brother Kurt. 20 years ago, I wrote a story in ESPN, the magazine, where I sat down with both of them. And one of the things that Kyle talked about with Kurt sitting there was how hard it made it on Kyle when he got into the Cup Series as a teenager, because Kurt at that point had already been there and already pissed everybody off. And so the assumption was that's what Kyle was going to be like. And Kyle was like, all right, so I leaned into that. But he also said, but I wanted so badly for that not to be how I was identified. I wanted to be a racer. But I didn't want to just be a racer who everyone remembered as a jerk. And he wrestled with that a lot. And it was something that caused a lot of tension between the brothers and something that they reconciled, you know, in recent years. And so again, you and I keep talking about the maturation, right? It's okay.

0: to evolve as a human being, and you and I witnessed a human being that evolved in Kyle Busch.
1: Well, it's imperative that you evolve. It's imperative that you grow and learn and have perspective. And again, all of that was really apparent after he became a father, because he and Samantha went through such a difficult time getting pregnant, and I think it was six rounds of IVF, and then they get pregnant and they have Brexton, and that is such a beautiful blessing. And they became global advocates for other couples struggling to get pregnant and have the joy of parenthood. And with that comes perspective outside of anything he ever experienced as a race driver. And man, did he grow from that. You know, you said it earlier, though, he still had that pissed off fire in his belly as a competitive man. But he also had life perspective that grew him in a tremendous way.
0: Yeah, it's just striking that balance is something that we all struggle with. But for a race car driver, the pissed off part of you has to be a big part of it. And to balance that with all these other things, and to watch him navigate that so much better in the second half of his life, it was almost as impressive as watching him as a race car driver. It's Marty McGee at Indianapolis. We're paying tribute to Kyle Busch all morning.
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14: 5-0 on the road this season, the longest road playoff win streak in franchise history. Meanwhile, the NHL's best team during the regular season, the Colorado Avalanche, led the Golden Knights 1-0 in Game 2, but the luck changed for Vegas in the final frame.
15: Barbashev right for Eichel. Closing, he shoots and scores! Off the long post and home. Jack Eichel with his second goal of the playoffs. He ties it 1-1 with 10:45 to go in the third.
14: The call on Fox Sports 98.1. Ivan Barbashev added two more goals, including an empty netter, as the Golden Knights stunned the Avalanche 3-1 to take a 2-0 lead in the Western Conference Final. It was the Golden Knights' 26th comeback win this season, tied for the second most in a single season in franchise history. On the baseball, where Kyle Manzardo hit a pinch-hit homer in the ninth to preserve a terrific outing for starter Gavin Williams and lead the Guardians to a 1-0 win over the Phillies. Christopher Sanchez and Williams became the first opposing starters to each pitch at least 8 scoreless innings since May of 2024. And Cleveland, well, they're on a win streak, notching their 7th straight win, all in which they allowed 4 runs or fewer, the longest such win streak since June of 2018.
16: Hey, it's Michelle Smallman, and coming up Monday, Dak and the Cowboys, as well as Joe Burrow and the Bengals, they've been the darlings of the offseason, but I'll tell you if I'm buying any of the hype. It's on Sportsmanlike, 6 a.m. Eastern, right here on ESPN Radio, ESPN2, and ESPNU.

0: And Marty McGee, we are back on ESPN Radio and the SEC Network. I'm live at the Indianapolis Motor Speedway. Marty's getting ready to head over to Charlotte Motor Speedway, and we are paying tribute to Kyle Busch all morning long. And Marty, we found out the news on Thursday afternoon. You and I both went running in 100 different directions to report what we could and react how we could on all the ESPN platforms. And then you and I finally had a chance to communicate on Thursday night. And we both had just gone back and rewatched what we're about to show you now. We had Kyle Busch on this show 1 week ago today because he had just won a Truck Series race on Friday night, which turned out to be his last victory of his amazing career. And this is what the conversation was that we had with Kyle Busch, not knowing this was the last time either one of us would talk to him. I am live from the McGee House Studios. Marty is live from the PGA Championship. And you were just outside of Philadelphia. And meanwhile, just down the road off the shore at the Dover Motor Speedway, they're getting ready for the NASCAR All-Star Race. And the man who joins us now will be in that race and won last night, or yesterday afternoon.
1: What's up, KB?
0: 69 wins in the Truck Series. Dude, that's a lot of wins.
2: Yeah, no, I appreciate that. Thank you. It's always fun when you're able to go to Victory Lane and celebrate there. So we had a great truck race yesterday here at Dover Motor Speedway, just kind of lining things up for the weekend, All-Star Weekend. And, you know, we want to go out there and bring home another big monster trophy.
1: Your first ballot Hall of Famer. We all know it. Absolutely dominant at times in your career. You're in this moment right now where you're not only wheeling this eight car, but you're also trying to raise all ships at Richard Childress Racing. What have you had to find in yourself, Kyle, in this moment, in this season of your career, to continue to keep that drive?
2: Yeah, I mean, obviously, we've kind of been through a little bit of a dry spell here lately, but, you know, with Andy Street coming on the last couple of weeks, business has picked up. That's definitely been good, and the cars have been faster at the racetrack. We unload with speed. We've got speed in practice, and so that feels really good. And, you know, just being able to go out there and do my job. But as far as being able to raise the morale of the team and everything like that, I mean, fast cars cures all. I mean, you know, we've always said that, and having the opportunity with Street to be able to bring fast cars to the racetrack, that just kind of bringing the overall feel of the company up. And, you know, I feel like myself and Austin Dillon both last week had top five finishes going. Austin got the better side of that with having enough fuel to make it to the end at Watkins Glen. But overall, just trying to continue to work through gaining some points and getting ourselves into the chase for the playoffs here at the end of the year.
0: Kyle Busch joining us here on Marty McGee NASCAR All-Star Race this weekend. You're number nine on the all-time Cup Series wins list. It's not even close now. Every win you have in trucks and also in what we used to call Xfinity, that extends that record. Marty and I both remember when you first got into the sport 25 years ago in the Truck Series. How do you enjoy this elder statesman role now versus, you know, the young guy they had to change the rules for back in the day?
2: Yeah, no, I don't know if I would have changed anything on how I did things or what I did, because obviously the success was rolling in and the nickname Rowdy came about and we were just rolling, man. Like, we didn't care what it took just to go to Victory Lane. You got to, you know, rub some fenders and hurt some feelings and things like that. So that's always been our my way, I guess, of being able to go about it. And that's what a lot of you younger drivers are doing when they're coming in nowadays, too. And they want to make a name for themselves, and they want to be fast. And so me being on the other side of the spectrum, the elder statesman, as you say, it's okay. I guess I'm not winning as much as I once was when I was the younger guy, so I'd rather be the younger guy again and going back to Victory Lane and, you know, taunting the crowd a little bit, and having Rowdy Nation support me and being able to go out there and just have some fun. So we're doing all of that, though. And, again, the fast cars thing, you know, if we can get ourselves up front and put ourselves in contention week in, week out, then I don't see why we shouldn't be able to bring home some checkered flags again.
1: We're in this moment. It's funny. We always want to compare young talent to legendary talent. And when you came in and were winning all the time and ruffling those feathers, that's the next Dale Earnhardt. Now everybody's saying that about Josevar. What, if any, weight does a race driver carry when you're compared to a Dale Earnhardt that maybe you can't understand until you're in this later season?
2: Yeah, I think, you know, I got compared to Dale a little bit. You know, I think maybe Brad did a little bit as well, too, for some of the ways that when he was winning and coming up young and running over some guys, him and Carl, the battle between those two guys for a few years that went on. But, yeah, I think everybody kind of just has that because Dale had that style of, you know, where he would rough you up a little bit and didn't care the consequences of it. But then, you know, the next week on pit road during qualifying, he'd put his arm around you and say, yo, man, how's your week been? What's going on? You know, and be your buddy. So that was Dale's style, but nobody's ever going to emulate that. That's for sure. So, you know, Josevar obviously coming up now and again, making a name for himself and having his way of how he wants to do things. And sometimes we all don't agree with it. And sometimes you kind of got to calm those guys down a little bit, putting themselves in a bad spot. I remember a practice that I had for the Daytona 500 down in Daytona. You know how many times we're on the racetrack, hours of practice, right? And I put my car out there in the middle three wide and going up through places where you probably shouldn't do in practice, right? But I got yelled at by Jeff Gordon, who was my teammate back then, of what are you doing? Like, why are you doing that? You're crazy. Like, you're going to crash us all. And I'm like, well, I'd kind of rather crash in practice than I would in the race, you know? I got to figure out what I can do with my race car and what I can't do with my race car, you know? So I remember those days. I was there too, and maybe it's because we don't have as much practice anymore that these guys got to do what they do in the race, you know.
0: So, are you an armor round the shoulder guy? Like, will you go up to a guy and put your arm and say, hey, "Let's talk about what you did there," or do you wait on them to approach you? Because different drivers I know have different approaches when it comes to, you know, educating the young guys.
2: Yeah, I like it more when they ask. And, you know, it shows that they're asking for a reason. It shows that they will maybe ingest some of the information and the conversation a little bit more than just me going up to them and talking to them. And then it goes in one ear and out the other, you know. So I probably need to be a little bit more of the put your arm around the shoulder type guy. I remember the guy that did it for me was Tony Stewart. And, you know, certainly helped me along the ways and being able to kind of put me in perspective of where you got to be in order to go out here with the driver etiquette and stuff like that of what it was when we were doing it.
1: KB, you came into the sport in a moment where the sport had a rocket strapped to its butt. It was the biggest thing going there in, you know, 05, 06, in that area. And you've raced under myriad point systems and ways to determine championships and all of that. So with that preface, how do you gauge the state of the sport right now with where NASCAR is?
2: Yeah, I think that, you know, the challenging aspects of the sport the last few years of, you know, look, we're not getting as many butts in the seats, right? Like you said it, the high time of the Cup Series was when I joined, you know, 02 to probably 2010. And, yeah, it's just been different since then. And why, I'm not really sure. I don't know that anybody can really just kind of pinpoint that. But, you know, you did have a lot of really, really popular drivers from the 90s and those 2000 era that were retiring. The Bobby Labonte's, the Rusty Wallace's, the Dale Jr.'s, and you know, Dale Earnhardt Jr., Jeff Gordon, all those guys. So I think that we just haven't quite gotten the star power back up and going in the direction that we keep the longtime fans engaged. And also, you know, there was this, people want to complain about the stage racing, and, you know, sometimes they want to complain about, you know, when there's a lack of excitement on the racetrack with a 3-second lead or 8-second lead for the leader. And it's like, well, that's why the stage cautions are there, is to kind of bunch things back up and put everything back into, you know, restart mode and having guys door to door and some action happening. And you know, sometimes there's calamity on those restarts. But, you know, we try to make it as real as it needs to be, because you can't fabricate fake races, fake finishes, things like that. You don't want to manipulate those things with cautions and everything. You want to have a straight out barn burner of a race, every single week, and that's hard to put out there all the time. But I would say that you've got the host of ours coming up, you know, and myself still out there, and course, you got the William Byrons and the Kyle Larsons, who's the dirt guy, and bringing the field from the dirt fans over here. So there's a lot to cheer for, and there's a lot to put butts in the seats, and we want to keep doing that.
0: Kyle Busch joining us on Marty McGee, the all-star race at Dover. Never been there before. You've been to Dover so many times, won there, I think, three times in the Cup Series. Where are you on the all-star race at Dover? Chase Elliott it was very honest about it. It feels a little weird, but we'll see when we get to Sunday. Where are you with this all-star race at this racetrack?
2: It does feel weird. I would say I've come here with the mindset of, like, this is a typical Dover race weekend, you know? Like, it's not really an all-star weekend, but later on today we've got the qualifying format, which is different for the all-star, which includes the pit crews. So you go out, you make a lap, you come down pit lane, and your crew does a four-tire stop. You go back out, you finish the lap. So that's always fun. That's always really exciting, and I enjoy that because it puts everybody on the team doing their job. The spotter's got to count you down the pit road. You know, the pit crew's got to do a good job, and you got to have a good setup underneath the race car from the crew chief. The driver's got to execute, and you got to run pit road speed lights, so your engineers and the lights on your dash and all that sort of stuff's got to be right. So there's a lot that goes into the qualifying here for the All-Star race, so I'm pretty pumped about that. But other than that, man, getting to Sunday, I feel like it's going to be a typical Sunday.
1: One of the narratives recently was our colleague Stephen A. Smith said that NASCAR drivers and golfers aren't athletes. I completely disagree. I want you to explain to our crowd why NASCAR drivers are athletes.
2: So, for me, there's no definitive, are you an athlete? How are you an athlete? What are you doing, right? Like, Michael Phelps, a swimmer, is not going to go jump in front of the D line of a football team. And is Michael Phelps an athlete? Absolutely. You know, could a D lineman get inside a race car and sit there for 4 hours in 140 degree temperatures and drive around at 200 miles an hour in circles? Probably not. So we all have our unique sense of what athleticism is. And so I feel like a golfer, yes, is an athlete. I can't play golf. I know damn well I can't play golf. That's a skill set that I just don't have, you know. But it's same thing. Is a golfer going to get inside a race car? Is a golfer going to go, you know, hit a 99-mile-an-hour fastball coming at you? Probably not, you know. So the baseball guys, the hockey guys, the football guys, whoever you are and whatever background you have of the athletic nature that you've been raised in to be able to go out there and do your profession, you're an athlete.
0: Hey, KB, I always go back to your brother. I watched him some reality show years ago. We were at Charlotte Motor Speedway, and Serena Williams rode with him, and she got out of the car, and she goes, "I couldn't do what you just did." And I'm always like, "Well, then that's probably an athlete."
2: You know? I guess I forgot about the tennis athletes too. So
0: there you go. Hey, Kyle Busch, thank you, man. And Marty's right, first ballot Hall of Famer. We'll both vote for you when we get there, but that's a long ways away. So good luck this weekend.
2: You got it, guys. Well, I appreciate you. Look forward to the All-Star race this weekend at Dover Motor Speedway. Check out that Lucas Oil Chevrolet. Let's go.

0: 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Two rivals collide in the NL Central. Jordan Walker leads the St. Louis Cardinals into American Family Field to go head-to-head with Jake Bowers and the Milwaukee Brewers.
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0: ESPN Radio. You're looking live at the Indianapolis Motor Speedway. And so this is from Sin City Shadow on Twitter, X, whatever the hell we're calling it now. He says, before Las Vegas had WNBA, NFL, NHL, MLB, we had Kurt and Kyle Busch. Kyle was a force of nature, a tornado on asphalt. Scariest thing in NASCAR for 15 years was hearing, here comes the number 18, RIP Rowdy. Yeah, Marty, they were Vegas guys, and I wrote about this on ESPN.com. I remember we went out to Vegas. When I worked at NASCAR Productions, we went out to Vegas and shot with his parents there in the cul-de-sac. And they're the ones that told us the story about Kurt and Kyle had a little go-kart, and they would do that thing Sylvester Stallone did in that terrible IndyCar movie Driven, where they put little bottle caps out in the driveway, right out in the cul-de-sac, and they would sling that go-kart around and try to pick up those bottle caps with their tires. And so all these racers saw, all that scene with Stallone is, that's outlandish. I went, no, Kyle Busch was doing that when he was 6 years old. That's just, that's a wheel man, right? That's a wheel kid.
1: And I was really intrigued in your piece that you wrote, whatever day it was, I guess it was the day he passed, that you actually had the opportunity to talk to him after the interview that we just played. And I, you know, watching that interview back now, just makes you kind of shake your head. It's just impossible to rationalize or wrap your hands around the fact that he was so, you know, so insightful and so present in the conversation with us. And then just a few days later, he's gone. And I didn't know until I read your story that you you had talked to him on the phone after. What was that conversation like?
0: It was just a couple of minutes, and it was I just was following up on our interview, and it was and by the way, I want to give, so every week, you know, we have a NASCAR driver on most weekends on Marty McGee, and we're adamant about that because that's the world we came from. And our buddy James Hallis at NASCAR, I went back and looked at the text that week. He had texted me like on Wednesday or Thursday, hey, you know, you want a driver on this weekend, you think about so and so, he goes, what about Kyle Busch? And I'm like, he's like, are you interested in that? I'm like, dude, we'll always take Kyle Busch. And we're given the opportunity, and you and I have this kind of, you know, 20-plus years of perspective on the sport. We get to have these larger conversations with these guys. And that's what struck me, man. And you and I texted about this or talked about this on Thursday night after we both had gone back and watched that interview, about this kind of big picture conversation we'd have with him, you know, talking about Stephen A's comments about athletes and race car drivers, but then talking about, we keep going back to this evolution theme, talking about him changing, you know, as a person and his role as a mentor. And that's what struck me. That was part of the conversation that he and I had, because I want to work on a bigger story about that, about the mentorship aspect of being a race car driver. And you know, it's that balance of, well, you want to work with the young guys, but you also want to beat them. You know, you don't want to sell, you don't want to give them the company store. And so I wanted to talk to him about that. And he was so insightful and always so smart. You know, even when he was a kid, I remember when we did that documentary years ago about the Busch brothers, what his mom and dad both said separately, where they said, I said, well, what do you think Kyle would have done had he not been a race car driver? And they both interrupted me and go, oh, he'd been a crew chief. He would have built race cars because he was mechanically, he was so smart. And they're like, he would have been a mechanical engineer. He would have built race cars for a living if he hadn't driven them.
1: So what was his line that he said to you? Something about wanting to punch McGee in the face or something?
0: Yeah, no. What I said to him, I said, isn't it crazy, man? I said, we had this really insightful conversation with you. And I said, I think back in the day, and I made that same joke I've made all week about, you know, him questioning our relationship with our mothers, right? Back when, because we asked him a question he didn't like when the race was over with. And I said, you know, were you thinking about, I was probably thinking, yeah, I want to punch McGee in the face for asking that stupid question. And he just started laughing. But it's just, isn't it funny, though? But I think about it again, and you and I both have evolved and grown up over the years. But man, we both had some moments with him after races, and now having these deep, like, you know, grown-up 40-year-old, 50-year-old conversations, it's such a through-the-looking-glass experience, isn't it?
1: Well, I think it's why I feel the way I feel, and I'm still struggling to try to really – drill down on the best way to say it, because when I met him, he was a kid and I was a kid, and I was a hothead and he was a hothead, and you are trying to do a job and they're trying to do a job. And when you're in the same arena all the time for 40 weeks a year, 5 days a week, you're together in context that can get really conflicting. And man, we yelled at each other. Kurt and I yelled at each other, which was very public when it happened, because somebody decided to write about it. And then with time and evolution as people and perspective as men and fathers and husbands, I was so grateful for the friendship that was built with both of them. And the time that we got to where you could laugh about those young people that were wild heathens. And I'm just that's the thing for me that's so hard to really wrap my head around, is how awesome our relationships had gotten. More Marty and McGee ahead.
2: 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I'll be back next Monday with updates from a very busy NFL offseason, plus the latest on the NBA playoffs and more. 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
5: Here is your latest Middle Tennessee weather. Saturday brings a chance of showers and thunderstorms after 10 a.m., with clouds clearing to mostly sunny skies and a high near 82. Winds from the west-southwest at 5 to 10 miles per hour. Saturday night, areas of fog develop after 2 a.m. with a low around 63. Sunday, showers and thunderstorms likely after 1 p.m., high near 84.
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17: The players in our locker room are capable of
18: it. SGA with our George Chisano after the game. It was the Thunder's third straight game with 50 points off the bench, tied for the second longest streak by any team within a postseason, and their 183 bench points are the fourth most by any team for the first three games of a series over that same span. Game 4 is set for Sunday on ESPN Radio. On the ice, the Golden Knights lit the lamp three times in the third period to stun the Avalanche 3-1 and take a 2-0 lead in the Western Conference Final. Game 3, a Sunday night in Vegas at 8 Eastern on ESPN. Meanwhile, Richard Childress Racing is retiring Kyle Busch's number 8 Cup Series car, at least until the late driver's 11-year-old son Brexton is ready to take over behind the wheel. RCR will run the number 33 car on the Cup Series circuit, beginning on a Sunday night at the Coca-Cola 600 and for the foreseeable future after 41-year-old Busch died unexpectedly on Thursday. Two-time Cup Series champion Austin Hill is scheduled to replace Busch at Charlotte Motor Speedway.
19: Hey, it's Evan Cohen. Coming up Monday, we'll continue to react to the NBA Conference Finals. Plus, has Joe Burrow put extra pressure on himself? It's Unsportsmanlike, 6 a.m. Eastern, right here on ESPN Radio, ESPN2, and ESPNU.

0: Back, it is hour two of Marty and McGee. I am live at the Indianapolis Motor Speedway, where tomorrow they will have the 110th running of the Indianapolis 500. Marty is live at home in Charlotte. We'll be headed over to the Charlotte Motor Speedway for the Coke 600 for the biggest day in racing, and a man who will be on the racetrack for the biggest day in racing. Scott McLaughlin joins us now, rolling off ninth outside row three. We're going to get to the race, but obviously everyone right now has Kyle Busch on their mind. You didn't know Kyle Busch personally, but you certainly knew about Kyle Busch, the racer. You know, what was your impression of Kyle, and how are you wrestling, as we all are, with his loss?
1: Well, it's it puts a lot of things in perspective, doesn't it? And I think, you know, Kyle was a tremendous racer. I knew of Kyle in New Zealand, and you know, I'd never crossed paths with him when I was in Charlotte. But, you know, he seemed like a great family guy, and but also just a tremendous racer, you know. And it's just incredibly sad. I feel for a lot of my friends in the NASCAR community, because I know Bubba Wallace very well, and he was very close to him, you know, Ryan Blaney obviously too. And you know, I think just feel for everyone, their whole family, praying for everyone. It's just incredible loss to the sport. You know, I think Hamlin did put it right. It's like the Kobe Bryant of NASCAR, you know, and incredibly sad, but his legacy will live on forever, not only in NASCAR but in IndyCar as well. He wanted to do this race, I know for a fact, and you know, for me, I count my lucky stars that I'm able to do this every day, have a beautiful daughter and a wife, you know, I just want to do the best for them.
2: Former pole sitter in this race, Scott, and last year was such an incredibly difficult and frustrating moment for you as a race car driver. Just walk our listeners and viewers through what happened on the pace lap, and then how you processed it and grew from that.
1: Yeah, look, Marty, it was the toughest moment of my life, no doubt. It was just one of those ones where it was a little bit perplexing at the time, but I sort of understand it now. And you know, a lot of the reason why it sort of happened was I was putting too much pressure on myself in some ways, and thinking I was the only man in the arena in some ways. You know, I knew my tires were cold, so I went really aggressive trying to, you know, warm up the tires, and made a mistake. It was a very cold day, kind of like it is today, like high 50s. So. Yeah, look, I put it in perspective. It's, you know, it's one of those deals. My wife said to me when I got back to the bus, well, maybe, you know, you're blessed. Maybe there's some reason you weren't meant to be in the race, you know. And you know, I'm trying to turn a negative into a positive here. And I'd love to change the storyline. I know I've got one more day of talking about this, and it's part of it, you know what I mean? And then once I get on with it, hopefully I can win the race, and we'll never forget about this. I will forget about this again.
0: Yeah, and you weren't the first to do it, and one of the nicest human beings on planet Earth, Roberto Guerrero, and owned it. And you've done that too, and you've done it graciously. Yeah. All right, sixth Indy 500.
1: Yep.
0: We talked about you starting outside row three.
1: Yep.
0: We kind of dig that outside starting spot, don't we?
1: For sure. I think it gives me a few more options. You know, heading to turn one, you know, I can sort of stay up high, or I can go low, depending on sort of where it sort of opens up. But I got to remember as well, I've got 500 miles ahead of me, so just get through the start. See where we're at, but you know, the car's been great all month. I think we've had a really good month because we've flown under the radar. You know, we haven't really done any big pops or been there or thereabouts, but we've been, you know, fast, probably in the top 10 nearly every session. I thought we had our best session yesterday in the carb day, and that's the main thing. You know, had the last session on track, be the quickest you've been or feel the best you've been, and hopefully it works out in the race.
0: Hey, Marty, I just found out too. He's part of my South Charlotte Mafia now. I convinced him to move down from the lake, so we're going to be hanging out in South Charlotte. Yeah, he has a meeting with the big boss, so go to that. But good luck on Sunday, and we'll be watching.
1: Thanks for having us, boys, and have a good one.
0: There you go, cheers. Scott McLaughlin.
2: Thank you, Scott.
0: And Marty, that was part of the deal. He said, listen, well, I can do the show, but I got to go see the captain. And just for folks that don't know, Roger Penske isn't just the winningest owner in the history of the Indianapolis 500. He owns the Indianapolis Motor Speedway. So if the boss says you got a meeting at 8:15, your butt is showing up for the meeting at 8:15.
2: Well, I appreciate the grace with which he carries himself. That was a very difficult moment for Scott last year. Incredibly fast race car. If I recall, I think he might have been the favorite going in. And had that difficult moment where his car got out from under him, and he was on his knees in the infield grass, just completely in shock of what had just happened. But he's been so gracious in the analysis of it throughout this week and his time back at Indianapolis, and I appreciate that. Best of luck to him tomorrow. He's always been just such a peach, man. He's an awesome guy to be around and just one hell of a wheel, man.
0: And he and I were chatting about it just before our live interview started, and he made mention of it. This guy grew up in New Zealand, and he knew who Kyle Busch was.
2: Yeah.
0: Right? I mean, he watched racing, and he knew exactly who Kyle Busch was. And we were talking about the fact, you know, that New Zealand, Australia, that corner of the world, that's stock car country. And you and I have known a lot of racers that came from that place and those places. And they all knew who Kyle Busch was. And, you know, he had those V8 supercars, right, that a lot of the guys that we've covered that have made the transition to NASCAR came from. And it's kind of described as like MMA and race cars. And that's why they all love Kyle Busch, and that's what Scotty was saying, was it kind of had that feel to it, right? You know, it's not just driving a stock car, it's also using the stock car like you know, boxing gloves.
2: Well, that was what Kyle did, and it's why he was so polarizing, and it's why he was so revered, too. Everybody knew whether, and you did either love the man or hate the man. If you were an auto racing fan, if you were a NASCAR fan, he was polarizing. And he had a standard that he demanded his team live up to, and he would cuss them up one side and down the other if he didn't believe that they were adhering to that standard. And that's one reason, as you think through, I was texting last night with Denny Hamlin about when I sat down in this chair I'm in right now, 5 minutes after we found out that Kyle had passed, and was trying to figure out how to best explain to the Sports Center world, the stick and ball world, what this guy meant. I was trying to think of another sports analogy. What's another athlete? And when Denny said that it was Kobe Bryant, it was NASCAR's Kobe Bryant. I was like, that was a really smart comparison. Both of them were 41 years old. They both had this just indomitable will and demand of their teammates to match their intensity and their talent. And then we saw them softened when they became fathers. And so I felt like DH was spot on there. And I, you know, I sent him a note last night to tell him that. And you just, that intensity, if it resulted in 63 cup wins, ninth all time, 234 wins across all three top three series, I don't think that's ever going to be touched. I mean, I don't see a world where a driver today would commit the time and a sponsor and be able to accrue the sponsorship necessary and flying all over the place in order to do it. It just doesn't. I don't think that'll ever be touched. There are Mount Rushmore talents. There are Mount Rushmore resumes. When it comes to sheer ability to manhandle a machine, he is, I mean, he's certainly in the conversation of the greatest to ever do it. I mean, my God, his car control was historically elite.
0: Well, you know, I went up to the Thunderdome yesterday and did Pat McAfee's show, and they've had Kyle Busch on that show so many times. And I told him, I said, yeah, and Kyle did that for a couple of reasons. Number one, it kind of fits that McAfee profile. Number two, he knows how big of a deal that show is, and it's a chance to educate people about racing that he loves so much. But they asked me for, like, a stick and ball comparison, and I made reference to Denny Hamlin's, you know, going to Kobe. But I talked a lot about Aaron Rodgers because I told those guys, I said, you guys know Aaron Rodgers, I don't. I said, but all the conversations that you hear about Aaron Rodgers are just pure talent, slinging the football, running an offense, moving the football down the field. You know, yes, he only has, and I'm putting it in air quotes, one Super Bowl ring. And Kyle Busch only had, air quotes, two championships. But with five laps to go, with 2 minutes to go, and you've got one draft pick, who you picking? You're probably going to pick Aaron Rodgers, and you're probably going to pick Kyle Busch. And it's not just us as fans or as observers of the sport. if you talk to other drivers, they will tell you the same thing. I remember like yesterday when they announced the new postseason format, and it was going. And this is about 15, 20 years ago, and they're going to go to this format that's going to reward, like, you know, all right, three race sprints, and it's going to reward short races, and we're going to have stage racing. And I was like, this thing feels like it's made for Kyle Busch, and everybody in the room thought the same thing. But you're exactly right. If you had one draft pick in the garage and you got five laps to win that trophy, to win that check, to win that championship, most of the people in the garage would confess to you that they would have taken Kyle Busch even over themselves.
2: Just, a singular personality, a singular talent, and remarkable to watch and see him this final season of his life, which we were discussing at length with him a week ago today, and how he has worked to use all of that success and that knowledge in this moment where he desperately wanted to win so badly in that eight car after having won 19 seasons in a row prior to last year. And, or maybe, I think it was it through 23 or 24? I forget, but he'd won for 19 consecutive years in the Cup Series. And, you know, nobody ever got booed like KB got booed. He even leaned into it. So, like, that's awesome. It's awesome when somebody is the ultimate heel, because it makes you feel. That polarizing personality makes you feel, and if you're somebody that's self-confident enough to lean into it, a lot of people aren't, and I don't know that I would be, because I like to be liked. It's why people on Twitter piss me off so bad. I wish I had that in me, and I always admired that about him and told him so. And he was able to grow into that guy that just accentuated it so well with the bowing and with the, when he'd take the microphone and address the crowd after he won, let me hear it. That's awesome.
0: Yeah, it was, the McAfee guys, they did this kind of montage of that stuff, and I got emotional watching it. And the kind of the pinnacle of the piece was, we had the statement from Brad Keselowski earlier, and I'll never forget Bristol Motor Speedway, when Brad Keselowski got the microphone. They did like wrestling introductions, and he grabbed the microphone, and all he said was, "Kyle Busch is an ass." and then Kyle Busch, and the same driver intros, completely owned it. It was like, all right, whatever, man. You know, I'll beat your guys, and I'll beat him too. All right, we're going to keep talking about Kyle Busch all morning. I'm live from Indianapolis. You can join us, by the way, 888-SAY-ESPN. Let us know, what were your Kyle Busch memories? Because chances are you're like us. He probably made you really, really angry, but then he probably also won you over at some point. Rick Morton said, wrestling is good because of the heels. This is on Twitter. Kyle Busch was the top heel in NASCAR for years. His face turn was subtle and seismic all at the same time. It's been so cool to see him as a husband and father. He leaves a huge void. R.I.P. Rowdy. Rick Morton. We couldn't have said it better ourselves, but we're going to keep saying it for the remainder of Marty McGee on ESPN Radio and the SEC Network.
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0: Number 8 cars, the Richard Childress Racing Chevys that were driven by Kyle Busch, now number 33, and they're being unloaded in the garage. Came down the road from Welcome, North Carolina, just up the interstate. And Marty, you'll be heading over there on Sunday for the Coke 600.
1: I will. Yeah, it's. I was talking to our bosses about it last night, and we're going to go over there and make sure that we properly represent the tributes, and there will be many for Kyle at the Coca-Cola 600 from the NASCAR family and everybody at Charlotte. Marcus Smith and his team, they've been meeting on the best way to honor Kyle, and so I'll head over there tomorrow. I don't know what I'll be doing yet in terms of what ESPN television I'll be doing, but we are going to be there to make sure that that we represent that on SportsCenter and elsewhere, at least tomorrow morning. I know it's going to be a really heavy garage, man. I was at dinner last night. It's my youngest birthday yesterday. Happy birthday to Vivian, my sweet daughter. And we went out to dinner in Burkdale over here. And two different crew guys at two different times walked up to me because they're all home because we're Charlotte. And they had both worked with KB. And they wanted to just share their thoughts because it's something that's been all-consuming in the industry. It's something that is on every one of our minds constantly because you're just trying so hard to try to process it. And your heart and your prayer and your thoughts are with Samantha and Brexton and Lennox and Mr. and Miss Bush and Kurt and Richard Childress and everybody at Richard Childress Racing. And Richard felt like it was pertinent to race, but to remove the 8 from the racetrack and make it the 33, and I completely understand why. I mean, if you remember when Dale died, they removed the 3, they made it to number 29, and 3 races later, Kevin Harvick was in victory lane. So we'll see what Austin Hill is able to do in that race car in Kyle's memory and that team, and it takes a lot of fortitude. It takes a lot of grit to go race, but it's, you know, in a lot of ways, people might feel like it's cliche. Well, they'd want us to race. Well, that's just the truth. I mean, that's what racers do. You go race cars. And there have been tragedies and really difficult moments throughout the years in every genre. And you go race. You race in their memory because that was the core of who they are and their greatest passion. And that's what, quite literally, they would want you to do. If they were in your position, that's what they would do. And so that's what we'll do. Everybody will strap in tomorrow and try to honor one of the greatest to ever do it. Gone too soon.
0: Yep, and there will be tributes everywhere. You know, Formula One's racing this weekend, and several drivers are planning on doing something. In fact, at Indianapolis Motor Speedway, the great Dave First with IMS and legendary local broadcast, he just brought this over to me. This is the decal. If you're watching on SEC Network, it's just a black number 8 with Kyle Busch's signature. And this is the decal that's being distributed to IndyCar teams if they want to run those on their race cars for the Indy 500 on Sunday. And I think I mentioned it earlier in the show, on lap 18, here at Indianapolis Motor Speedway during the Indy 500, and 18 is the number that Kyle used in most of his career driving for Joe Gibbs Racing. They're going to have it on the 18th lap, what reminds us all of the number 3 lap that they did all those years, and certainly in 2001 after we lost Dale Earnhardt. And so on the 18th lap, there's going to be a lap of silence, and the running order will go off the pylon, and Kyle Busch will go on to the pylon. And he won the Brickyard 400, the NASCAR event here. And I mentioned it at the top of the show. I remember when he was making his debut in the NASCAR Truck Series just up the road from here, and it was Brickyard 400 week. And they'd run the Truck Series, and they'd run, you know, what we used to call the Busch Series over at the short track, and before they ran the Brickyard 400 on the big oval. And I remember there was a lot of buzz about it because Kyle Busch was going to start that race because it was Kurt's little brother. At that point, Kurt was already a star. And you and I both remember that Kyle was set. He's going to race. He's 16 years old.

0: And it was just a few weeks later, they told him he couldn't run anymore. And the reason, because he was so young at 16 years old that, you know, that's back when cigarettes ruled the world, right? And sponsored everything. And that truck race was being run in conjunction with Champ Car, with Open Wheel Racing. And it was, you know, the Marlboro series. And they're like, hey, we can't have Marlboro sponsorship, and we can't have Winston sponsorship with a 16-year-old out on the racetrack. So he couldn't run again until he was 18. And it was not the first time and not the last time that they changed rules for Kyle Busch. But he was so far ahead of the curve. I remember all that. And you mentioned Kevin Harvick. We just voted for him on Tuesday. I elected him to the NASCAR Hall of Fame, and we, in our interview with Kyle Busch just a couple days earlier, talked about him being a first ballot Hall of Famer, and now the question is, when will he be on that ballot? But if you and I are still in that room, consider those boxes checked.
1: Oh,
0: it is Marty and McGee.
1: I mean,
0: we're going to spend the rest of the morning continuing our tribute for Kyle Busch. I'm in Indianapolis, Marty's in Charlotte, and you can join us as well, 888-SAY-ESPN.
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15: Finals game since starters were first tracked in 1971. Game 4 set for Sunday on ESPN Radio. On the ice, the Golden Knights scored 3 goals in the third period to stun the Avalanche 3-1 and take a 2-0 lead in the Western Conference Final. Game 3 is Sunday night in Vegas at 8 p.m. Eastern on ESPN. On the baseball, where Gerrit Cole returned to the bump after a 569-day absence, allowing 2 hits over 6 shutout innings in his season debut, leaving with a 1-0 lead that the Yankees wasted in the 4-2 loss to the Major League best Tampa Bay Rays. It was Cole's first MLB appearance since starting Game 5 of the 2024 World Series, and after having Tommy John surgery in March of 2025. Now those Rays are an MLB best 16-3 in May and will be their best win percentage in the calendar month in franchise history.
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1: ESPN Radio and the Southeastern Conference Network, we have spent the entire show remembering Kyle Busch, who passed away unexpectedly on Thursday after a severe illness, and someone that we've known his entire adult life, and are spending this day remembering Kyle. McGee is at Indianapolis Motor Speedway. I'm at home in Charlotte. Christina Ryan writes on the Twitter, "Nothing but love. There wasn't anybody who could wheel a car like you could. I used to hate you when I was little, but I learned to respect and love you as I grew. You inspire." And that is so true. And it's like Carson Hocevar wrote an amazing tribute to Kyle, that it was the same thing. Man, I hated you, and then it was because I loved to hate you that I was so inspired to try to become great in the sport. And we've just seen tributes pour in over the last few days, and they've been beautiful. And we would like to offer you guys the opportunity to share your perspective. The phone lines are absolutely stacked. So we'll go to the phone lines now as we wait for Graham Rahal to join us at 8:45. We will start with Rhonda in the Great Smoky Mountains. Rhonda, welcome to Marty and McGee. Good morning.
2: Hey, bless your heart. Thank you guys for taking my call this morning. We have to thank you for the professional way you have handled this and that you are handling this. We do not see your tears, but we can darn sure feel them. You know, Marty, so many songs can relate to Kyle Busch, country music songs. And the one I kept going back to last night was Highwayman. Mm. And, yeah, and we will continue to watch his son evolve and take those vows. Thank you for taking my call.
1: Yes, ma'am. Thank you, Miss Rhonda. I certainly agree that that is an applicable song for Kyle because of the men who sang it and the delivery with which they sang it and the message that I'll be a single drop of rain and I'll be back again and again and again and again. And Kyle's influence on motorsport is forever. Kyle's influence and wisdom that he's passed down to Brexton will be absorbed by the entire NASCAR community, who will work to lift Brexton and continue to further and advance his racing career. He's a prodigious, talented young man. And so I appreciate the perspective, Rhonda.
3: You know, it's Marty, it's funny, Scott McLaughlin, he mentioned, he said he's great friends with Bubba Wallace. And Bubba has been very open, and you know, but I think that it also is a reminder of something that people outside of the racing industry probably don't understand. And it's that you're talking about, it's not just inspiring Carson Hocevar, it was what he talked about talking to him and putting his arm around him. But then, you know, Bubba Wallace got his break as a national NASCAR driver through Kyle Busch. And there are so many drivers in that garage because it was KB Motorsports, right? It was Kyle Busch owned a race team. And he loved finding and identifying talent and then working with that talent. And it wasn't just that he owned the team and did it. He coached them up and he would talk to them. All right, tell me about this. Tell me about that. He loved racing in the truck series against the guys who raced his other trucks to show them, all right, this is how you do this. And I think that people don't understand the development aspect of what Kyle Busch brought to the garage, because the reality is the reason that Bubba Wallace is so emotional is because Kyle Busch was a mentor. Kyle Busch is one of the reasons he was there, and he is certainly, he's just one on a long list of drivers that are racing at the national level because Kyle Busch gave them an opportunity.
1: Yeah, no question. And it, again, that just speaks so well to the evolution of the person, because you realize as you age, I feel like I I know I feel this way, and I'm pretty sure you do as well. We continue to wonder, like, okay, why are we put in a position to be able to have a platform to speak on something like this? Well, it's to try to give a voice as someone who knew a person, to give perspective on that person to people who may not have known him or who knew him well and don't know how to articulate that. And KB's evolution into someone who was giving opportunity and voice to drivers all over the place at every level. He was so committed to grassroots. And again, Brexton's career, he's at these little dirt tracks in the middle of nowhere with a headset on, guiding his son through how to manipulate a corner or how to feather a throttle or how to work on the car. And man, that's the guy that in these last few years I was so taken by. And he would laugh at me. He would just laugh at me because of broaching it with him. And I didn't have the security as a younger man to have those kinds of conversations with badasses in Nomex. I felt like it was just so weak. But when you get older, you realize that's actually strength, is that vulnerability as someone who's a little softer because they've grown into the best version of self. And, we're still trying to process how to even discuss something this shocking. But, all right, let's go to Troy in Naples, Florida. Troy, good morning. Welcome to Marty and McGee.
4: Hey, good morning, guys. Early in Kurt's career, and I forget the year, and I'm sorry if I break up a little bit. I'm sorry about this. But Kurt had won a race, and it was early in his career. And I remember the interview after the race, and Kurt was going back and forth with the interviewer. And Kurt goes, "Well, I'm not even the best driver in the family." And at that point, I didn't even know who Kyle was. And it was pretty good stuff. And for some reason, obviously this was years ago, but Kurt was right. He ain't the best driver in the family. So anyway, have a good morning, guys. Thanks.
1: Thank you, Troy. And Kurt was just an immensely talented race driver, too. A Cup Series champion and a Hall of Famer and a Daytona 500 champion in his own right. And I guarantee you he would sit here right now and say that same thing again, that the little brother was just a savant.
3: And you talk about evolution. You know, it's... That was a relationship.
1: We're using the word "was."
3: But that relationship was got tense. You know, there was a stretch where Kurt and Kyle weren't talking to each other, and there was a Thanksgiving where Grandma was like, "Everybody's coming to Thanksgiving," and the season had just ended, and neither one of them won a championship, and they were mad at each other over something that had happened. You know, whatever. And Grandma invited them all to Thanksgiving and looked
1: race.
3: At everybody and said, "Okay, yeah." Yeah, you two were figuring this out, and that's why we're all here, because we're not doing this anymore. And Grandma fixed it. And those guys, I remember I referenced a story earlier. This would have been, I don't know, 2007, 2008, and both of these guys are at the height of their powers, and they really weren't speaking to each other. And we had already set up this ESPN, the magazine story. We were at Talladega, and the two of them are sitting down, and I got this fancy Rolling Stone photographer down from New York, and we're doing this whole thing. I remember the photographer looked at me. He goes, "The hell's wrong with these guys? I thought they were brothers." I go, "It's nothing's wrong. It's because they're brothers, right? And, oh, by the way, they're racing each other for a championship." And so they reconciled that. And, again, that's a theme that we've got going this morning, talking about Dale Jr., talking about Denny Hamlin, and talking about these guys, that Carson Hocevar, who were at odds with him, and are so thankful now, and certainly we're thankful already, but are certainly so thankful now that he's gone, that those fences were mended, and that includes those brothers. It made me so happy when Kurt went into the NASCAR Hall of Fame that the person you saw up front the most celebrating it was Kyle, because for those of us who saw, you know, how fractured that relationship had gotten, and it just happens with family, to watch them do it. And you're talking about Brexton. Kyle posted this video of him on the laptop looking at the stats and watching video of Brexton going around the old Millbridge Speedway in a cart and coaching him up hard. I mean, being hard on him. And I remember talking to him about that. He's like, this is how you do it. If he wants to be as good as I know that he can be, this is how you do it. And so, again, it's that balance, man, and it's that evolution, and we all should hope to be smart enough to evolve as human beings. And Kyle Busch certainly was. And I'm with you, man. You said it. I just he's gone, and it's very, very difficult to wrap your brain around the past tense part of that. And it's going to be a long time before I think any of us can do it and it not just feel wrong. The tax for appreciating someone, the tax for loving someone, the tax for that is the grief, is the loss. And that's a big tax, man. And we're going to continue to wrestle with that all morning long. Graham Rahal is going to join us to talk about starting in the Indianapolis 500 and also about this brotherhood of racers. And Graham Rahal can give us some insight on that DNA that only race car drivers understand. It's Marty McGee on ESPN Radio and the SEC Network.
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0: 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It is a joy to be joined by our great friend Graham Rahal. We've been all we talked about in the break is how great the Ohio State Buckeyes are. We can get to that later, but yeah. First, brother, we've been talking all morning in tribute to our buddy Kyle Busch, who passed unexpectedly on Thursday. I don't know what your relationship, if any, was with Kyle. What was your relationship with him and your impressions of him as a fellow competitor and race car driving marvel?
1: Well, I must admit, I really didn't know Kyle other than a couple different text exchanges over the years. I never really knew him in person, but honestly, I think you guys know my sort of personality type. Maybe I'm not quite as brash as Kyle was from time to time, but I always respected that. I always felt that, you needed a villain in every role. You needed a guy who was true to himself, true to his team, true to his family, didn't necessarily get influenced by pressures of the crowd, pressures of other people, and ultimately was the ultimate competitor, to be honest. I think, when you look at his wins on track and anything really that he drove, I would have loved to see him here. I'm not going to lie. When Kurt came here and Kyle Larson and other guys, I always felt like, man, I wish Kyle Busch would give this a shot. But, it's really a shot to the heart, I think, as a young dad as well, who's not too far away from 41. I don't know. When the news came out, I actually didn't really believe it. I'm sure I was like most. I thought, I just finished a media session here at the Speedway, and I was like, this can't be true. I mean, it's just not true. And then I texted Mr. Hendrick, who I'm very close with, and he confirmed, and I was like, what? I mean, it's just a shocking deal. I'm sure the NASCAR world feels a tremendous amount of pain, but none like the family. I'm sure for Samantha and Lennox and Brexton and all of their close family and friends, this has to be probably one of the hardest. It is the hardest time of their lives and probably will be the hardest time of their entire life. So we're all here for him, whether we knew him closely or not. It doesn't matter. This is one big community for sure.
2: It is one big community, and it's one that you've been in your whole life. I mean, Literally since the day you were born. And then you married into a whole other side of the community with the Force family. How many starts now in this race?
1: 19.
2: 19. We're getting going. That's a big number.
1: Wild. It's wild for me. I don't know. I'm 37, so it's not even that I'm quote-unquote old, but it's gone by so fast that it's a little bit hard to comprehend all the opportunities that I've had, the good ones, the bad ones. These years don't get easier. These races don't get easier. I can assure you of that. I feel like every year is a bit of a new challenge. Now, I will say this year, other than literally the one qualifying run, which baffles me because we had far more speed than that. I don't get that whatsoever. But other than the one qualifying run, we've had a pretty smooth month. So, fingers crossed that we've got great things ahead for Sunday.
2: Do you still... The excitement of standing out there, and you've been out there since you were a kid. What does it still feel like?
1: Yeah. Well, I can tell you this. The crowds that I have seen this month are bigger than I have ever seen before.
2: Even with the rain.
1: Yes.
2: Yesterday, a big crowd.
1: The Weenie 500, which is the best marketing thing I've ever seen in my entire life.
2: Yeah.
1: Pit stop competition, I was super bummed that it did rain because I can tell you, 16 cars, too, in the pit stop competition. When I first came here, there was maybe like 8, maybe. And they were having to bribe everybody to do it. The culture's changed around here. Things are in a much better place. You've got to give a lot of credit to Fox as well. But, things are improving. And that gets the energy flowing even more. You guys go to a football game. You go to a football game. Let's call it Alabama, LSU, something like that, right? You get, there's a lot of energy there, but if you go to Alabama versus, you know, some D2 team, it's not the same. And for us, that's the way it is here. And we see the energy out here for the autographs that are about to take place. And there's thousands and thousands of people here, a sellout for tomorrow. Let's hope Mother Nature's kind to us. But that energy keeps you coming back for more and more, for sure.
0: I'm not sure who the announcer was at the Weenie 500, but when he said, "That's a dirty wiener," when they tried, one of the wieners tried to wall another wiener, and it got a little dicey. Yeah. But
2: yeah. I talked to Townsend Bell about it, and Townsend goes, "Yeah," he goes, "You're never more nervous,
1: yeah,
2: than when you're talking about wieners on national television." Yeah.
1: They said that's wiener on wiener crime at one point. I was like,
0: it was
1: great though. It's just such great marketing.
0: It's so nice to laugh today,
1: dude. The place is electric.
0: So I want to talk to you about this, Graham. I was saying earlier that KB was so brilliant at that intersection where man and machine become one. And that's what you guys do. There's this relationship between you as a human being and this piece of machinery that you are manhandling to its optimum potential. Can you try to give us some indication or description of that relationship?
2: And you got about 1 minute.
1: We'll keep it quick. But it's a great question. And some are better at it than others, right? I mean, that sensation of being in the car, understanding. I mean, we all say, you know, you feel a race car through your butt, and it's true. Every sensation that you get in a race car, it's always that intersection of your body, the way that your body's moving internally in the car, the way that your hands are moving, and relaying that to your brain, which then lets you react to what the car is doing. And trying to get the car to feel one with you at all times, particularly at a place like the Indianapolis Motor Speedway, that is the biggest challenge each and every day. Some guys are better at it than others, and some guys can tolerate different sensations than others. You know, I'm a guy that around here, I'm not going to tolerate a lot of oversteer where the rear wants to step out. A guy like Christian Rasmussen, he'll tolerate more. I mean, flat out, he will. And I think, you know, Kyle's style in particular, in any sort of NASCAR form, I mean, we don't know what it would have been like in an IndyCar, but I'll bet you it would have been damn good. I mean, just as Larson was. But his style in NASCAR fit about as perfectly as you could, right? I mean, he could always find that edge. He could always find a way to keep the tire under him. He could always find a way to find the speed, you know, when he needed it most. And that's why he's the winningest guy ever in the history of NASCAR as a whole, right, across all the series. So, it is inherently one of the biggest decisions. If I could say one thing, it's like those random days of golfing or pitching or all those things that you get where it's just happening. You don't necessarily know why.
2: There you go. Hey, it's Marty McGee tradition. He wraps it up and goes and signs autographs.
1: Let's go do it.
2: Graham Rahal, you're the man.
0: Have fun, dude.
1: Thank you.
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8: Here is your latest Middle Tennessee weather. Saturday brings a chance of showers and thunderstorms after 10 a.m., with clouds clearing to mostly sunny skies and a high near 82. Winds from the west-southwest at 5 to 10 miles per hour. Saturday night, areas of fog develop after 2 a.m. with a low around 63. Sunday, showers and thunderstorms likely after 1 p.m., high near 84. Patchy fog early, then...
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17: 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We've got that.
18: I think athletics is one of those things, like, you got to be better than you were yesterday. Some guy sits down with him and says, yeah, you rich, but you ain't wealthy. And that apparently changed his whole outlook on everything he did afterwards.
19: We can go out and play for a penny a hole. You put dollar bills on it, I'm lights out. I don't function well without high pressure. If it's high pressure and it's game time and I have to perform, at that point, I don't even think about it. I just go do it. So when I don't have anything to do, I can focus on the wrong things. Mm. When I focus on the wrong things, I am very unproductive and things get bad.
18: And this is just one example. It's not even the best example, but it's the easiest to see.
19: Yeah.
18: And it looks like I've done nothing. But the best part about that is you do see that growth.
19: Welcome back to Singletree Nation, guys. I'm your man, Charlie Eblen, and as always, we have our illustrious co-host, Mr. Derry Wells, with us today.
18: What is up, everybody?
19: And it has been a smiley show already, as usual. I'm trying to figure out how I can work smiley into
18: you
19: the
18: work
19: show.
18: It in so well. I hate it.
19: Yeah, I'm really
18: it's
19: trying.
18: It's fantastic, though.
19: Yeah. Give a quick shout-out to our primary technology partner, Toast. They partner with us here on the show and in the restaurant to provide undeniable hospitality to all of our guests. At a whopping 150,000 customers nationwide, or globally now, I should say. So thank you, Toast, for all that you do for us.
18: We were, me and Julia, but I'm just on the outset, I'm going to reference her about four times a day because there are multiple stories that this woman won't stop. But I don't even remember where we were the other day. We're somewhere, and she looks over. She goes, well, they're using toast. Are you going to say anything? I was like, no, I'm not. Like, I'm not going to get ridiculed by you. As she kind of looks at me, I was like, all right, it's already started. Like, I realize now. So anytime we're out to eat, any whatever, and somebody walks up with a toast handheld, you going to say anything? No, I'm not. That's their business. I just happen to be sponsored by them. Leave me alone. Like, just
19: my wife is the same way.
18: I don't know these people. I don't know our waitress. I'm not going to say, hey, look, y'all use toast.
19: Like, because I am a restaurant guy, I will ask the server how you like it.
18: Yeah.
19: You know, is there anything that you would like to change?
18: Absolutely.
19: And being on a customer advisory board.
18: I was
19: going to
18: say, you're on the advisory board.
19: So, like, to be able to give real feedback from real people that 100%. Aren't employed by me.
18: 100%.
19: That work in my restaurant is really good. But they, technical difficulties. We are, we are D1 commits. We're gonna sign with the JUCO.
18: Oh man,
19: we are D1 commits.
18: I will never hate anybody that signs with JUCO. That is a wonderful stepping stone to where they need to go.
20: 1,000%.
18: And for a lot of them, it's the best route. Let's just be honest.
19: Look, you brought
18: I just
19: up
18: hate a, when they look down at it. Like it's beneath them.
19: Here's the problem that I think we've created is why does it always go to this? But we've created a problem in the fashion of our kids. And when I say kids, like early teenage boys and girls wanting to play in college athletics think that in today's world, they are going to get a full scholarship at the University of Tennessee.
18: Right, right.
19: And in most college athletics now, especially the way with the NIL and the transfer portal the way it is, most of those high-end schools like that aren't even looking at high school kids.
18: Right. Unless you're just a stellar ball out.
19: Yeah.
18: Exactly.
19: Me and my youngest actually got into an, or not youngest, middle child, got into an argument the other day because there is a, there's a guy that we went to school with who has boys, and one of his boys is in eighth grade. I'm leaving his name out of this,
18: sure,
19: so he stays anonymous because you don't need his business out there. But his kid is a spitting image of him when we were in school.
18: Right.
19: He's just a beast of an athlete.
18: Right.
19: You know, plays multiple sports, can just crush a ball, you know, in baseball, throws hard, whole nine yards, right? Mm-hmm. He's a great player. Plays up as an eighth grader, so plays with high school kids.
18: Right.
19: As an eighth grade kid, which is incredible, right? And I don't know for a fact, because I haven't talked to this individual personally since we were in high school, but I don't know many people at the D1 level recruiting that are going to an eighth grader and saying, hey, man,
18: no,
19: you want to come? You want to come do an official visit? And my son is telling me, "Oh, he's done like 4 or 5 official visits to multiple schools," and you know. And I'm like, "Son,
18: easy."
19: Like
18: the rumor mill at the middle school is strong. I'm just gonna say it that way.
19: And let's be real: a 14-year-old kid is gonna stand up in front of all of y'all and go, "I'm the biggest and baddest there is,
18: right?
19: And nobody's gonna beat me." And yeah, I'm committed to UT and they're giving me a full ride. Of course that's what he's going to say.
18: Right. The rumor mill in middle school
19: not reality
18: stays churning.
19: So, but that's the problem in today's world is most kids, I've talked to a couple of coaches here in town, high school coaches here in town. They have some outstanding athletes. Saw one of them play last night. Incredible athlete.
18: Yeah.
19: He's going D3.
18: Right.
19: He's got one offer.
18: I think a lot of these, at least with some of the info that I have, and I'm not involved in any of that heavily or anything, but they do a lot of background check, like, hey, we're going to follow you around for a while, kind of see where you go. But that way they see how you pan out after that first year if you do go to the next level. Well, then, okay, you got your freshman year out of the way. Now let's have a look at you. We can bring you in. Oh, you know, we're a flash in the pan. It's gone. Whatever.
19: In baseball, like a lot of these bigger tournament leagues, like Perfect Game as an example, 2D, some of these big-time tournament companies, they do ranking systems. And you're ranked against everybody in the nation that plays in those sports and in that age bracket. So a lot of these college recruiters, they'll look at the top two or three kids and go, oh, okay, well, we need to earmark that. You know, Derry Wells is a, you know, eighth grader at, you know, Oakland Middle.
18: Right.
19: You know, and he's the number one catcher at Oakland right now, or in the state of Tennessee.
18: Right.
19: Or the Southeast or whatever, sure. Okay, they'll earmark it and put a little earmark there, and then they'll come back 2 years later and go, okay, well, what's he doing as a sophomore?
18: Right.
19: Oh, well, now he's, you know, number 50 on the list.
18: Right.
19: Well, he's probably not the guy we need to go look at. You know.
18: And it's such a bit, like, there is an element of it that is a business. Like, these guys are trying to, like, there are agencies and whatever making money off of it. And I'm not hating on them. I'm just saying what it does, though, is depending on what list you look at, depending on whatever you're doing, a kid will look at that, but, oh, I got to get here. I got to be there. Or why did he get this? Or why did he get that? And so that element of playing in, and ultimately, I think athletics is one of those things. Like, you got to be better than you were yesterday.
19: Oh, yeah.
18: And a lot of kids just aren't willing to do that. They see a listing. Oh, I'm home. No, you just now, your journey just got started if that's what you want to do.
19: Mm-hmm.
18: And because there's some, and I don't know who you're referencing earlier, but there's another guy we went to high school with whose son is also, I think maybe in seventh grade, and he's played on some wild, like, I want to say national or international leagues. And like, tons of people know his name as a seventh grader, and he looks the part. And his storyline kind of falls in place. Like with some of these guys you hear coming out of Little League or international players who are now in the MLB, and well, so-and-so started out doing this and they played this, you know, intercoastal league, blah, blah, blah, XYZ. And it's cool as heck. And I'm like, good for him. But they've literally, his parents were both college athletes and they both have instilled in them a work ethic. They have a new, I don't say nutrition program, but they eat well. They know what they're doing. They're not just in there eating junk food, even though they're eighth graders.
19: Yep.
18: And they look like they looked the part, you know, and it's an impressive deal already. Well,
19: look, it's like I think, unfortunately, for society today, we've lost what youth sports is.
18: Yeah, I'd agree with that.
19: And I was kind of rejuvenated a little bit last night. Because I'm sitting there watching this high school baseball game. And my kids are, you know, both my younger boys are there. And one of my younger boys' best friends was there. And we're watching the game. And what made it really, really cool was for the first time in a while, which is crazy. First time in a while, I'm watching a baseball game with 9 kids on a field. And they are having fun.
18: And that's a blast.
19: Right? Like you could tell that there was a couple of those kids, they know they're not going past this.
18: Right. That's it.
19: This is it. And they're having fun.
18: That's what they should be doing.
19: You know,
18: it's exactly like, what you should be.
19: And the ones that, there was one kid, holy cow, he could throw it.
18: Mm-hmm.
19: I mean, whew, an arm. And another kid, ran to first, got him first, beat the throw out, made it, okay, all speed. Pitcher threw to first, tried to get him out, overthrew it. He stole second, and then stole third.
18: Gosh.
19: That's how fast this guy
18: was. Yeah.
19: When he gets to third, like, there was a full-on celebration at third.
18: As it should have been.
19: And it was just, like, he made a really good play based off of his athleticism.
18: Right.
19: And it was just really, really cool to see.
18: Awesome. I think, at least and with the games.
19: That kid is being recruited.
18: Right. With the games that I've observed this year, and it's early in spring still. I mean, they've only been going, the season's like 3 weeks long, 4 weeks long, something like that at this point. I've been at several games where there's a lot of kids out there having fun.
19: Mm-hmm.
18: And I've also been at a couple of games where there's a couple of kids that look like they were going through the ringer. And like they're wearing the stress, they're wearing the whatever. And I found out later on one of them's a freshman and is not enjoying the position they're in, but the team knew them to be where they were at the time, blah, blah, blah.
19: Yeah.
18: So there's an element of the player chose to play the role, good, do what the team needed.
19: Yeah.
18: But you could tell that
19: he wasn't having
18: that expression yeah. on the body language was not there. I was in the press box. I looked over and I was like, I don't think they're enjoying this. And I'm like, yeah, you think? And I was like, oh, man. You could both groups in the stands knew it. So
19: I'll tell you, it's my son's travel team is just it's really cool. There's not a kid on that team that doesn't want to play high level baseball. Like they all, I think we have 11 kids on that team, maybe 12. And every single one of them want to play past high school.
18: Right.
19: Like there's not it's not a question. That's what they want to do. Whether they do or not, will depend on how much work they put in the skill set, right? But they were learning how to completely lay out, like horizontal.
18: Gosh.
19: To like stop a ball in the infield.
18: How many kids lost their breath?
19: Well, our coach had this like sliding mat, and it was like it was like it looked like they were on a slip and slide. Like I mean, just sliding through the air. It was great, but you know, I mean, doing stuff like that, it taught them something that they needed to learn how to do because they have to cover such a large
18: space.
19: Space at this point.
18: Yep.
19: And none of them are big enough to do it yet, although they are getting there. Holy cow, some of these kids, but that's a whole nother conversation. But we got to figure out, it's like we were talking about with the Edies and 4EO. You know, we got to get fun back into sports.
18: I agree.
19: Right? Yeah. It's not sports was never and has never been to me how you're going to make money in life.
18: Well, there was, unless you're just insanely blessed. And when I say insanely blessed, I'm not talking about people that make it to the league. I'm talking about the few that make it to the league, like a LeBron or a Shaquille O'Neal. You know, I don't even know. Like, those are the first two that come to mind for anything who, like, you know they're going. You know, right out of high school, first year of college, whatever it is, they're going.
19: Mm-hmm.
18: Those are few and far between. And they're great to look up to. I got no problem with that. But the issue.
19: Shaq didn't even go to college, did he? He went straight
18: LSU,
19: from high
18: school, baby. LSU. Yeah, absolutely. I heard a story on him this week. He was his first year of being in the pros. Some guy sits down with him and says, "Yeah, you rich, but you ain't wealthy." And that apparently changed his whole outlook on everything he did afterwards.
19: Mm-hmm.
18: The man has, and somebody walked up to him and handed him a Business for Dummies, like the little old textbook.
19: Yeah.
18: He took it and ran.
19: Mm-hmm.
18: And like,
20: Freaking genius
18: is right. Yeah. And he wound up, the element that surprises me the most is even with his success, even with his, like we're talking decades now that he's been relevant with his, the NBA Today or whatever on whichever station it was on. I can't remember. It's all
20: TNT.
18: Thank you. Yeah. And like, he's still very relevant, but he is
20: every commercial.
18: He is.
20: Papa John's.
19: Look, think about it from a standpoint
18: he's humble. I can't even say the words.
19: I mean, he's got his restaurant, Big Chicken.
18: Yeah.
19: He's part of Papa John's. I think he's still part of it.
18: He's got like 200 right? restaurants.
19: Yeah.
18: Yeah.
19: And then his Reebok stuff.
18: Yeah.
19: His TV stuff.
18: Yeah.
19: I mean, that's just scratching the surface.
20: And mention a $100 million deal when he went to the Lakers.
18: That right.
20: was unprecedented.
18: Well, like, it was wild. Absolutely. Was. But
19: you know what my favorite part about Shaq is? Is, you know, well, number one, shout out to Sean Walshef for getting to interview Shaq.
20: Yeah, that's so sick.
19: If you haven't seen that interview,
18: go check. Great.
19: I think it's on Restaurant Influencers. Go check it out. It's an incredible interview. But the best part about it is when you ask Shaq about his money and how much he's given to his kids.
20: Yeah, that's hilarious.
18: Oh, it's fantastic.
19: And he flat out says, "That's my money."
20: Yeah. You're not rich.
19: You're not rich. I am.
18: He kind of went back on that a little bit, They had to come to him with 2 degrees. As long as you had 2 degrees, we'd let you start working in the business. So, like, they were allowed in the circle, so to speak, but you weren't getting a handout from Dad. Like you said, he's notorious for that comment. You're not rich. I'm rich.
19: Yeah.
18: You ain't got nothing.
19: Like, yeah. And so, don't ever let me get rich.
18: Uh-uh.
19: No. I'll buy a dishwashing company for my kids to go wash dishes.
20: That's a great answer.
19: Yeah.
18: That is a phenomenal answer. Yeah. I love it.
19: Oh, it'd be wonderful.
18: Yeah. Absolutely love it.
19: So let's take a quick break, and then when we come back, we'll talk more about making our child labor continuous to work in these days. So we'll be right back.
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19: Welcome back to Single Tree Nation, guys. I'm your man, Charlie Eblen, and we are the JUCO Kings.
18: Yeah.
19: Right here.
18: At Single Tree Nation. Never been so hurt and so accurately described in the same. You JUCO King.
19: You JUCO King, you. You know, look, I would happily go to every JUCO game any of my kids ever played in.
18: Absolutely.
19: And be the loudest, most excited person at the game. What I don't understand is one of the things I disliked about going to the game that we went to last night was I feel like the older my kids get, the quieter the games become.
18: They're more tense.
19: No, it's not tense. It was like
18: focus.
19: Nobody was cheering.
18: Yeah.
19: Not the kids.
18: Thank
19: the kids
18: stands.
19: Were chattering. They were having a good time. Remember, they were having fun. But the stands was like
20: crickets. So weird. It's so weird. I know exactly what you're talking about.
19: Come on, Chance.
20: Dude.
19: You got it, buddy.
20: Our student section was so rowdy.
19: Throw it to the mitt. Come on, buddy. Now you got 2 strikes. You're gonna have to battle.
20: Good eye.
18: I don't know if I've ever seen that. Like,
19: and I'm like, dude, what is going on here? Like, get excited.
18: If I ever told you where I was banned for a season from a local high school baseball facility.
19: I'm surprised I haven't been.
18: I guarantee you the reasons were very different. So I knew one of one of the dads who his son was, I can't remember if it was junior or senior that year, I don't remember. And it was at Oak.

0: son when we were in T-ball.
1: Okay.
0: Like, I've known this kid a while, right? I've known Carl a while. He looks at me and goes, don't come back. I said, excuse me? He goes, we've lost two games that you've been here. Bye.
1: Look, man.
0: I saw him weeks after that, and I was like, hey, am I welcome? He said, no, do not come back. So
1: I'm telling you, baseball and superstitions are
0: absolutely
1: serious.
0: Absolutely.
2: That's all sports.
0: Stats and superstitions for baseball. Yes. That's all I can hear. And
1: oh, man.
0: So I'm still good friends with him, and every now and then, you know, we'll see each other in the parking lot somewhere or call each other on the phone and whatnot. And yeah, he's like, well, you've been back to any games? I'm like, yeah, I've been back. You aren't there. Like, I'm fine. Like, it wasn't me, I assure you.
1: Yeah, it's funny, man. The coaches are super, super, super superstitious.
0: Mm-hmm.
1: My son is falling into the trap. He only will wear, he's got like two or three belts, but he only wears one of them. Because when he wears that belt, they win. When he gets in a rush and just grabs a belt and puts on whatever, they lose. So he's the only worn, every time he's worn that belt, they win.
0: That's hysterical.
1: Like, I mean, what are the odds? You know, it's a belt. And here's the crazy part.
0: Are they all the same color?
1: They're all navy.
0: Okay, so does he know the difference?
1: They're all three different brands.
0: Okay. So he can actually tell the difference between the belts.
1: Oh, yeah, you can tell the difference in the belts.
0: And my other thought is, like, how good are his record keeping? Like, does he know it's that belt with that win, with that thing? Like, is he?
1: His mom says the same thing.
0: Okay.
2: That face. That face says a lot of words. Like,
1: I'm a good husband. Man,
2: we used to make this kid during Panthers games back in the day. We used to make him go to the bathroom every time, like, we like started losing. Like, hey Rob, go to the bathroom, and we'd score.
1: And when like, you score,
2: stay
1: come
2: in
1: back.
2: There.
0: He's like, what happened? In that kid.
2: He's like, what happened?
0: Give Rob
2: it
0: some water.
2: Matter.
0: He's got to go.
1: Some people call that hazing.
2: Go to the bathroom.
0: That'd be an investigation if you did that today.
2: Switch seats up, or switch jerseys, or change shirts. It's a real thing.
1: It's hilarious.
0: It's comical as heck. So,
1: well. It's hilarious.
0: So, do you have any superstitions when it comes to competition?
3: I do.
0: You do? Like all competition? Like if you show up for something?
3: Oh, I got golf stuff for days.
1: Yeah.
0: Okay.
3: Yeah.
0: Because where I'm going with this is, did you have any superstitions as we went to the barbecue competition that you felt like we got to do this for this?
2: That's a like, great
0: that's
2: question.
0: No. That's a great question. Yeah, exactly.
2: That's a great question.
1: Well,
0: now that you say that, somebody put the charcoal on the left side of the smoker and it goes on the right. I don't know what they were thinking.
1: Now that you say it out loud.
2: You definitely do.
1: I probably have a couple of, I don't know, yeah.
0: You didn't realize it until somebody pointed out to you.
1: Now that you're bringing it up.
2: Hey, I got a question for you, Charlie. What do you have in your pocket playing golf?
1: The only thing I carry in my pocket is a coin.
2: Everything no ball else, marker?
1: That's the
2: ball marker.
1: Yeah, the coin is the ball marker.
2: Or not a fixer?
1: No, I don't carry anything in my pockets.
2: See,
1: yeah, can't put anything in my pockets.
0: I wouldn't
1: can't
0: put anything
1: in my pockets. Can't have any. Can't wear rings. Can't have bracelets.
2: Yeah, nothing.
1: Can't wear a watch.
2: Nothing. Same.
1: Every time. Like I used to put my glove in my back right pocket.
2: No.
1: And I started playing really bad one time.
2: Can't.
1: And I stopped doing that.
2: Same.
1: And I started playing good again. So I've never done it since.
0: Same. What in the world?
2: I have 18.
1: Now you want to hear something even crazier?
2: Yeah.
1: Is if I move my coin out of my left pocket.
2: Oh,
1: put it in my right pocket, I'll bogey the next hole.
2: I believe it.
0: Y'all,
1: it's not a question.
0: I'm not,
2: dude. I found
1: every time it's happened. Yeah. Every time.
2: I found a $8 bill that I didn't know was in like a back pocket, and I was playing terrible. I'm like, that was it.
1: Yeah.
0: Y'all are
2: and
0: funny.
2: Took it out and put it in my bag. I was
1: now
2: playing.
1: here's an even crazier one.
2: Yeah, I love superstitions.
1: If I pull that coin out of my pocket, okay. And it's on heads, I make the putt.
0: Oh, my gosh. Stop.
2: What about marking it? Do you always mark it on heads?
1: Always Margaret O'Neill.
2: Okay.
1: Yeah.
2: Yeah. All right.
0: Y'all are hilarious.
2: So funny. In the same way.
0: It's a real thing.

0: thing. It's a real thing.
1: Y'all are hilarious, and I 100% know that if I played golf, I would do the exact same thing. Yeah, I would want nothing in my pockets at all.
2: I will tell you what started.
0: I can't have a ball. A ball in my pocket? Oh, that's the word. Yeah, that's amateur.
2: Yeah, yeah, I already got two of them.
0: You're going to hit one out of bounds.
1: You amateur.
2: Yeah, I already got two balls. I don't need another one.
1: Exactly. I would. I can't. Yeah. I'm assuming you
2: calm
1: have
2: down.
1: To
2: That's a radio show.
1: Yeah, yeah. You have to have a ball marker.
0: Yes.
1: Like, you've got to have something.
2: You need something to mark your ball.
1: That would literally be the only. And I would use a dime. I would use the smallest coin I could find. You know what I would use? I would get a punch out of an electrical box that doesn't have heads or tails. So I can't get that in my game. I just pull it out. There it is. Done. Like, I don't want to see those things.
2: Here's something even crazier. In scrambles, like the tournaments me and Trent go play in, I don't carry a ball marker. I just put a T in the back of my hat.
0: Okay.
1: Is that what you use to mark your ball?
2: I use the T to mark the ball.
0: Yeah, I get that.
2: And I don't have a coin in my pocket.
0: Nothing's in your pocket.
2: Nothing at all.
1: Because you're in a scramble? Because
2: I'm in a scramble.
0: So if you're playing an individual game or something, just grab a tee out of the cart as you're going to the tee box. I like to have a tee in my pocket.
2: I put three in the cart and one in my hat.
0: Okay.
1: Y'all are hilarious.
0: Yeah. I usually have a tee.
2: It's all about routine.
1: That's all it is.
0: A ball repair fixer and a marker. That's it, though.
2: Now, the superstitious side for me is I can't have anything in my pockets. If I put something in my pocket, I screw up.
0: Yep.
2: And then when I pull my ball marker out of my pocket, seriously, if it's on heads,
0: it's buckets.
2: I made a putt. I don't care how far it is.
0: That's so funny. I'm not quite that bad. That's amazing, though.
1: Here, 36 feet with a deep drop to the left.
2: I'll tell you what it started. It started when I was 19 years old.
1: You're disgusting.
2: It was
0: it's almost exactly so good.
1: It's almost a 30-year-old superstition.
0: No, and it's real.
2: 32. I can tell you it was the last four holes.
1: No, not 32. Your math ain't mathing. It's almost 30.
2: Sorry, you're going the wrong way.
1: Yeah, yeah. It's 28.
2: Yeah, 1 + 1 = 6.
1: All day, every day.
2: I was playing in a USGA tournament in McMinnville.
0: Okay.
2: What's the name at Willow?
0: Willowbrook.
2: Willowbrook. And
1: over in Meth Minnville.
2: Yeah, 16.
0: That's Manchester, isn't it?
2: Manchester. You're right. Sorry. 16 was a par 4. The straight away. The whole right side of that par 4 was out of bounds.
0: Yep. Okay. I know exactly the hole.
2: It was into a field.
0: Yep.
2: All right.
0: No, that's actually a par 5.
2: It was a par 4 when we played it.
0: Damn. Those tees must have been up. They extended.
2: So that hole, my dad had been gone all day. This was the second day of the tournament. Okay. My dad hadn't been there all day. He hung out for a couple hours the first day, left, whatever. Second day, I'm tied for second, one shot away from the leader.
0: Let's go.
2: And I got four holes to play.
0: Let's go.
1: I've
2: played this golf course so much, I know with an unequivocal fact, I'm going to birdie two of the last four holes.
0: Damn.
2: And I'm stepping on the 16 tee.
0: Oh, 16. You're right. Sorry.
2: Okay. And my dad walks up with my uncle.
0: Oh, dear. Peaches?
2: Okay. No. Sorry. This is Uncle Cokie, which is a whole nother long story. And my dad walks up.
1: I need everyone to understand. We just referred to Pappy, Peaches, and Cokie.
2: Yes.
1: All right. Like, if you're not knowing the lingo here, Pappy and Cokie showed up. Peaches not on the scene. Peaches not there. All right.
2: So I've been driving the ball absolutely phenomenal all day long. Okay. And I have to try my hardest to fade the ball. Okay. For those of you who don't know what a fade is, it starts out on the left and it kind of rolls off to the right, just kind of falls off to the right side.
0: Buttercut.
2: Okay. A slice starts off to the left and looks like it takes a 90-degree turn to the right. Okay. I don't hit those. I don't really know how to hit those. Don't really do it. So
0: Don't ever want to.
2: Yeah. I play a nice, good draw and love it.
0: Control draw is beautiful. Yep.
2: So I'm standing on the tee. This hole plays perfectly for me because I'm not worried about anything, right? There is nothing left. You can aim dead left, and you're not going to go anywhere but left. You go right, you go out of bounds. I stand on the tee, see my dad, wave, hey, how you doing? Put my peg in the ground, take a practice swing, stand up over it, grip it, rip it, slice the crap out of it straight into the out of bounds.
0: Damn.
1: Excuse me. What?
2: I mean, just totally out of character. Never do that. The whole nine yards. I double bogey that hole. Now, I'm tied for fifth.
1: Oh, gosh.
2: I am absolutely furious. Oh, man, that's the worst. Go to 17. It's a par 3.
0: Yep.
2: About 210 yards. I just shanked it, really. I mean, it wasn't a shake, but I caught it about half ball, and it didn't get about 3 feet off the ground and ran all the way up to the very front edge of the green.
0: Oh, that's good.
2: Pin was all the way in the backside of the green. It was over a 100-foot putt.
0: Yeah.
2: Huge green. Not that 100-foot putt, like you're hoping that you can three-putt this.
1: Right.
2: Right? I almost chipped it. But I was like, you know what? That's all right. Whatever. Pull my ball marker out. Heads.
0: Let's go.
2: Marked it. Cleaned my ball off. I'm obviously first to putt because I'm so far away.
0: You're still out. Yeah.
2: My dad looks
1: at me. We're just going to let you go again.
2: My dad looks at me and he's like, just breathe.
1: Yeah.
2: You know, like, calm down. Take a breath. Take your time. Like, he's not talking to me, but I can see it. I can feel it.
0: Oh, yeah.
2: Y'all have met him.
1: All that fatherly wisdom is.
2: Yes. Oh, yeah. It's unbearingly just right here. Yeah. So I'm like, okay. So I take a little bit extra time, and I get over the putt. I've looked at it from every angle I can look at it. And I'm like, really, the only thing I can do is just kind of hope I get close to the line and just crack it. And
0: hit and hope.
2: Hopefully I'll get there. There wasn't a ton of break in it, but it broke twice. So it broke to the left and then broke back to the right. And I kind of felt like I had a pretty good line, and I just hit it. Dropped it.
0: Let's go. Stop. I'm going to hit the applause there. Okay.
2: Here's what's just sealed the deal for me, okay? I didn't putt again.
1: What?
2: Go to 18.
0: Hold out.
2: I slam a drive right down the middle of the fairway. I got about 165, 170 yards in. Wind's a little bit behind me. Tee's right in the center of the green, just over a bunker that you don't really want to aim at. But I'm feeling something right now. Yeah. Like I'm on one.
0: This is sick.
2: And I walk down, I'm walking, and I'm, you know, my chest is kind of sticking out because I just slammed that putt, just crushed a drive. Right now there's a crowd behind. There's probably 100 people behind the green watching us finish because we're the last two groups.
1: Okay.
2: Right? So everybody's coming in. The leader is in the group behind me. Now that I've birdied that hole, I'm back up into third. I didn't realize that he birdied that hole too.
0: Oh.
2: So the only way I could beat him was to have an albatross and knock in my drive.
1: Right.
2: But so I go down there. I get down to the to my ball. I'm last to hit. Outdrove everybody. I'm like, okay, really just need to hit this dead center of the green. You know, I'm probably not going to win, but I can at least finish second. You know, or, you know, worst case, tied for third. Go down there, okay, feel pretty good, take a practice swing, take a deep breath, stand over the ball, pured one, just absolutely gorgeous shot right at the flag. Bounced one, win the hole.
0: Oh, my God.
1: Stop. Oh, get out of here.
2: Absolutely great. So from that moment forward, I had always, if it's heads, I'm good.
0: That's so sick. I love stories like that.
2: If it's tails,
0: we do a golf pod.
2: Oh, man.
0: It's a 50-50 so. If it's tails. Yeah. If it's heads, we're booked.
2: Heads, we good. I got you.
1: If it's heads, I'm good from 100 feet. But other than that, like that's
0: 50-50.
2: Now, here's the other thing that I'll tell you about golf and me. If it's going out and playing in a scramble, goofing off, I'm okay. Yeah. I'll help you out. We can go out and play for a penny a hole. I'll beat you like a yard dog. Like, you don't have a chance. Like, it's not even close. I don't care how good you are. I don't care how long it's been since I played. I will beat you like a yard dog. You put money on it.
0: Dang.
2: You put dollar bills on it, I'm lights out. Well, dang. It's the pressure.
0: Come on.
2: I've never, never.
0: Let's go.
2: Look, Trish, like, let's go hustling.
0: Let's go get some money, Charlie. Let's go get some money.
1: It's going to be a pretty day tomorrow. Yeah.
2: Who wants to go play?
0: You got a Twilight 9 in you?
2: I've never been good without pressure.
0: Yeah, that's real. And you play to your competition every time. Yeah.
2: Every single time.
0: Every time.
1: Wild.
2: Yeah. I played, so when I was a kid, here's another funny golf story for you, and then we can change the subject. But when I was a kid, I played in Atlanta at a golf course called Centennial Golf Course. Okay. You ever seen the Bill Dance fishing show?
1: Mm-hmm.
2: He played golf there.
1: Okay.
2: And some other folks played golf there as well.
1: Sure.
2: And then we had probably three or four guys that played on the Nike Tour, which is a mini tour. It's professional golf, just not PGA.
1: Right.
2: These guys are really good.
0: Corn Ferry back in the day.
2: Yeah. So I'm probably 16, 17 years old, and I worked out there during the summers. Cleaned carts, picked up the golf balls, worked in the restaurant, whatever I could do. They didn't pay me. I just got tips and free golf. That was my pay.
0: Solid.
2: Right?
1: At 16, that's solid. Solid
0: deal. Solid deal.
2: Dude, that was amazing for
1: me.
2: Yeah. I didn't want to do nothing else anyway. Right? I'm literally, before I could drive, when I would go down there at 14 and 15, I would do the same thing. And my mom would drop me off at 7 o'clock in the morning, and I would stay there until she got off work at night.
0: Yep.
2: 7 days a week. Like, that was the babysitter. Like, I'd go every summer, man. I'd go down there and just play golf. And then once I got to be our junior year, I didn't go. I went down there for a couple weeks, like 2 weeks, and then I came home. And then our senior year, I didn't go down there. But long story short, I was 16, may have just turned 17. Yeah, I was 17 because it was going into our junior year. I was down there for a couple weeks. And I'm out on a practice tee hitting some balls, and I used to get a big old milk crate full of golf balls. It was about 1,000 golf balls. And gosh. I would just sit there and hit that milk crate. And I'd hit two or three of them a day.
1: Jesus.
2: Right? And so that's what I did. And one of the Nike guys came down there and he was like, Charlie, you want to go play this afternoon? I got some guys that want to go play. And I saw you down here hitting buckets. Thought you'd want to come, you know, play with some guys that, you know, play on the tour. And I was like, yeah, man, yeah, that'd be cool. So we went and played. We only got in like 12 holes before it got dark and went home, and they all said, oh man, it was great playing with you. You're a really good player, the whole nine yards. You know, we look forward to seeing you, you know, come join us on the tour one day. And yeah, I appreciate it, guys. Whatever. Thanks for the flowers. Get the car, go home. Don't think anything about it. A couple days go by. One of those guys walks up to me and says, hey man, we got a game if you want to come play. And I was like, sure, man, I'm just hitting buckets. And I said, are you going off now? And he was like, yeah, probably about 20 minutes, I think, or tee times at 1:30, whatever, right? Okay, I'll meet you over there. He goes, before you go, man, we're playing, you know, dollar a hole. Is that okay? And I was like, okay.
1: Charlie opens up his wallet. I got $4. All right.
2: Yeah.
0: Literally.
2: Like, I mean, it was less than 10. I get that much.
1: It was single digits, right?
2: Yeah. There wasn't a stack. So I'm like, okay, whatever. All right. These are professional golfers.
0: Yes, literally.
2: And I'm 17 year old kid. And they're playing from the back tips of this golf course, which made it a pretty difficult course.
0: Hell yeah.
2: And we stood on the first tee, and they all said, you good with playing for a dollar a hole? And I said, you good for losing a dollar a hole?
1: Golly.
0: Flag-tastic.
2: Oh, yeah. Like, I'm not playing. Let's go. Like, you ain't going to take my money. So we stood on the first tee. I won every hole.
0: What?
2: Every hole. Didn't lose a hole.
1: Fantastic. That is fantastic.
2: There was a couple. Obviously, there were some that were pushed yeah. Right? But I never lost a hole.
0: What'd you shoot?
2: Oh, I don't remember. I mean, it was 60 something.
0: I
2: think it was 67 or 8, something like that. God damn.
0: That's so good.
2: Yeah, it was crazy.
0: That was awful. That's bad. That's bad A, bro. Like, that's a hell, heck of
2: now,
0: a
2: now, here's the craziest part about the whole story is I went out the next day, shot 83. Yep.
1: By yourself? By myself.
2: Yeah, no pressure.
0: Exactly.
2: No pressure. I'm just out there goofing off. God, no pressure.
1: Three dudes are going to beat my tail in if I don't make sure that this 100%.
0: Yeah. That's incredible.
2: Yeah, they're going to get their, they're going to get their 750 out of me, you know?
0: Dang. Yeah. I love those stories.
2: But it's funny. I say that, and it's really it's cool stories now. But
1: yeah,
2: if you think about what I do for a living now, it's why I thrive.
0: Yeah, the pressure.
2: Right? It's the pressure.
0: Yep.
1: Trent, can you've met Pappy enough, right?
0: I think it might just be the night we recorded. But that's.
1: But yeah, tell me you can't see this as a storyteller in 25 years.
0: Oh, man. Like, we've known that.
1: It is going to be glorious. Yeah. And I hope that we are still in the same circles wherever we are.
0: Sure. Charlie, man.
2: Oh, yeah.
1: Holy cow.
0: We have talked about a golf pod for years.
2: Oh, it'd be great.
0: Man, I want to do one.
2: It'd be great.
0: And you would be a phenomenal guest.
2: It would be outstanding.
0: Man. Yeah. And Pappy, man. I bet Pappy's got crazy golf stories.
2: Look. Pappy's talked about, and there's some stuff like I saw when I was younger playing at different courses and, you know, going to some of these private courses and seeing some of the stuff that, like, I got invited to a country club one day, had no business being there whatsoever. Sure. And the guy that took me was from Centennial, and this was in Atlanta.
0: Okay.
2: And
0: in Georgia. Okay.
2: Yeah. And he said, don't worry about anything today, man. I got you. And I was like, okay, like no, I mean, I can pay for my own golf, man. You know, whatever it costs, I'll pay for it. And he goes, "Oh, that's fine. You can pay for your round. I got everything else." I had no idea what he was talking about, and to this day, I still don't know how much money was exchanged. But what I do know is it didn't fit in an envelope. It had to go into a briefcase. Okay,
0: really?
2: Oh yeah,
0: you made that fulsome money.
2: There was one I saw a guy at Centennial lose 50 grand.
1: Jeez. Are y'all familiar with the
2: cash?
1: There's a movie, Dinner for Schmucks. Are y'all familiar with that?
0: I've seen it.
1: Yeah. I feel like that Charlie was the schmuck in that situation.
2: Oh, hands down.
1: They went and all got some kid golfer like, hey, come on with us that day. Yeah.
0: No,
1: absolutely.
0: Did he not know you're a ringer?
2: The guy that brought me did.
0: Yeah.
1: Right.
2: So the other people didn't know.
1: He hustled, that's what I'm saying.
2: Yeah.
1: He's like, yeah, everybody go get your guy today. Yeah. Mm-hmm. We'll play partners.
2: Yeah.
0: Dude,
2: yeah, I got you.
0: And he still made you pay for the round?
2: Heck yeah, he did.
0: How much was that? It was probably pretty steep.
2: It was like $80. Oh, okay. I mean, you're talking about, but this was 30 years ago. That's right. Like a $300 round of golf today.
0: Right.
2: You know, yeah, it was nuts.
0: Yeah,
1: that's
2: nuts. That's fun though, man.
0: Like, I know the stuff that happens on a golf course. There's nothing that replicates it.
2: I've been thinking about all this stuff for a while. It's probably why all the stories are easily accessible.
1: Just fresh,
0: just flowing.
2: Yeah, it's when you really think about the difference in today's world and how things go. And I've been thinking about my kids a lot and sports and all the things and like I put a lot of pressure on my kids on purpose.
1: Yeah.
2: Primarily, it's like I tell my dad all the time, I wish he would have put more pressure on me. And he thought he was putting too much. He thought I stopped playing golf as much as I did because he was putting too much pressure on me.
0: Mm.
2: And it was quite the reverse.
0: Really?
2: I didn't know how good I was. I didn't know I had that kind of potential. It wasn't until my mid-20s when I started playing professionally that I realized, oh shoot.
0: Really?
2: If I had the money, I could do this.
1: Wow.
2: And but I also didn't realize up until my mid-20s that I don't function well without high pressure. Like I get lazy and I just kind of get lollygag and do whatever I want. Oh, and then nothing really going on. It's fine.
0: Exactly.
2: But if it's high pressure and it's game time and I have to perform, man, at that point, I don't even think about it. I just go do it.
0: Right.
2: You know,
1: and
2: I see that in my middle child.
0: And golf teaches you that more than anything.
2: Yeah, 100%.
0: Yeah.
1: Is some of that where you're self-inflicted busyness? Because I know you and I have talked about before, like, your calendar is just insane.
2: Yeah.
1: And is some of that derived out of that, of very as long so. As I'm on the go, and I'm not yeah. on the go, but as long as I've got that
0: next
1: requirement thing. To meet, that yeah. expectation to meet, like, yeah. I'm going, I'm look, there.
2: To be vulnerable, I suffer with a lot of depression.
1: Oh, okay.
2: And guilt. Mm. And, right. like, my PTSD is bad.
1: Mm.
2: But not from going to combat. It's the reverse of not going to combat.
1: Yeah.
2: Right. My brother went, my team went, my people went. I stayed in the rear, right? I had to get a surgery on my foot. Wasn't anything I could do about it, but is what it is. But
1: looking back though.
2: So
1: yeah.
2: looking back at it. So when I don't have anything to do, I can focus on the wrong things.
1: Mm. Gotcha.
2: And
0: that's deep, man.
2: Like, so when I focus on the wrong things, I am very unproductive and things get bad. Yep. When my grandmother passed away, 7 years ago, I think it was, I got real close to slipping in that hole because it slapped me silly.
1: Yeah.
2: Right. And that hurt. So I just wanted to go crawl into a hole. Didn't want to do nothing. Turn the lights off the whole 9 yards. And that's bad. You can't do that.
1: Right.
0: You got to feel your feels.
2: You got
0: to feel your feels.
2: Look, everybody grieves differently, but yeah. it's, but that kind of, it helped me understand more about me. So me staying busy keeps me doing that stuff. Now I have my days where it's just like, okay, I've had enough.
0: Yeah. 100%.
2: I need it. Just hit the pause button.
0: Yeah. Hey, I've done it.
1: When you make that face, I always go back to the story of the day that the Coke guy showed up. Like that. Like that's what I can hear. I'm like, oh, Coke guy showed up. Yeah. I don't care. You may not have even been at the restaurant, but that face tells me the equivalent of the Coke guy showed up.
2: Pretty much. Yeah. Let's hit the pause button. Do a little reset. And literally, I'll sit in a room staring at some mindless, stupid TV show.
1: Yeah,
2: not even watching it.
1: Right,
2: yeah. And continue on. That's why the gym's been so important to me.
1: Mm.
2: Like that's kind of my hour a day that I get to go do me
1: and not be bothered. Yeah.
2: And it's funny because people ask me now, you know, they're like, "Dude, when are you?" A guy stopped me in the gym 2 days ago as I was walking out, and he was like, "Charlie, bro, we get it." And I went, "What are you talking about?" He goes, "You can stop working out legs. We get it. You got strong legs.
1: Right.
2: Cool.
1: Right.
2: We understand." And I'm like, "Well, I can't work out nothing else, man. I need to be in here doing this. So I got to do something."
0: You still can't do it?
2: Nah.
0: I thought it was back.
2: I can do light stuff, but it takes me like a week or two to recover from doing one upper body workout.
1: So, yeah.
0: I hate that.
2: Bro. It's getting better.
1: We need to get Charlie a t-shirt. Every day is leg day. Yeah, hey,
2: hey. I got a shirt that says thicker than a Snicker.
1: See, that needs to be the front and the back is every day is leg day.
2: Yeah, for
1: that's
2: sure.
1: That's absolutely it.
2: It's my favorite. I love it, man. I love it. But, you know, I mean, I think it's part of why I thrive at what I do.
1: Sure.
2: It's because of there's always something to do. You know, even somebody asked me today before I left the restaurant, are you going to come back to the restaurant? And I said, no, Wednesdays are my busiest day of the week that I get nothing done productive. Like I have so many things to do. All day long, but it's all peddly stuff, right? Like, you know, I got to place a truck order. I got to place a bread order. I got to make sure payroll's going through, check the accounts. I got to do some social media stuff. Any kind of clips that I have to do, I have to do that. And then we come record here. And, you know, so by the time anything happens, it's like, okay, well, what did I actually do today?
1: Right.
2: I went from A to B to C to D. Oh, now we're at Z, and I didn't get anything done.
1: Me and Julie had that conversation today. You know, we kind of reflected on the house. We got some things taken care of this week and whatever, and I look back and said, we've been here a little over 3 months, and we have done so much, and we ain't done nothing. Like, it just you realize, like literally, you can look at our backyard, and I know what all we've done back there already, and this is just one example. It's not even the best example, but it's the easiest to see.
2: Yeah.
1: and it looks like I've done nothing. And I know the amount of times I've had the shrub brush truck from the city come pick up at my house. Uh-huh. I mean, they left a note like, hey, like, you have to put it close to the edge. Like, I was like, God, I appreciate it, guys. Like, well, so, like, we're me and boys tight, you know.
2: Yeah, yeah.
1: And they see my, oh, it's him again, you know. Uh-huh. And, but you look out there and it looks like nothing's taking place. And because there's so much going on, so much behind the scenes. And I'm just like, so when you say that that Wednesday's for you, it's like, I got a ton done and did nothing today. It very much feels that, like, I understand. I think everybody understands it, but based on the fact that we just had a discussion.
2: One of my things that I've been thinking about a lot so far this year has really been about the, what's the quote? You can't eat an elephant in one bite.
1: That's it, man.
2: Right? And if I look back to what we looked like a year ago.
1: Absolutely.
2: To what we look like today.
1: Yeah.
2: From a mental, physical, people, just mm-hmm. body of work, how far along we've come,
1: right?
2: How good, not even how good, but how much different the shows are comparative today
1: right.
2: than what they were.
1: Right.
2: It's I was watching an episode. I was watching an episode 2 days ago. That was kind of a big deal for us. And I looked at it and went, man, we got to have that guest back on the show.
1: I've thought that about several people. Because like,
2: we need to redo that one.
1: I'm looking to where, like, we were watching some highlights a couple weeks ago as we were checking some stuff on the computer in here. Mm-hmm. And I was like, oh, I forgot about the white curtain. Like, you know, glass top, table, white curtain. I'm like, wow. Like, it just.
2: It's totally different.
1: It's totally different. Yeah. But the best part about that is you do see that growth.
2: Well, you not see, just the look of it, but in that episode, did you listen to the questions we asked and how we presented ourselves?
1: No.
2: So go back and watch that.
1: Okay.
2: There's some really good stuff because that was probably. We were probably, what, a year in, Trent, when mm-hmm. we filmed that episode? Close to it?
1: Yeah.
0: Easily.
2: So, you know, I mean, if you think about it, I mean, that comparative to day one.
1: Right, right.
2: Look, I mean, I'll tell you, the first episode I ever recorded in the studio, sitting at the desk with my laptop open, talking to Trent back and forth, that was.
1: I walked in with, like, my little notepad, my legal pad, mm-hmm. had all my questions written out, had my Friday Feel Good wrote out, had, you know, like, all the stuff.
2: Throw that stuff in the river.
1: And what's fun, I still got all those notes, and I look back at it, thinking about where we are today.
2: Oh, yeah.
1: And, you know what I'm saying? And there's, and I don't get mad at it, but I do think, man, I could have done that better. And now I would do that instead of this. You know what I'm saying? Because
0: you couldn't know that without doing it.
1: 100%.
0: Yeah.
1: You couldn't know it without doing it.
0: I have to tell these people that are like 8 episodes in wondering why they haven't popped off. I'm like,
1: you ain't done it yet.
0: Yeah.
2: Talking to Joe Adams the other day about the same thing. And he
0: says, Joe's incredible, man.
2: He says to me, he goes, well, tell those people. I'm 200 and something episodes in, and I still ain't doing what I want to do.
1: Right, so, exactly.
2: Like, it takes a while, man. You got to learn it. So, you know, but look, I think that leads into our Friday Feel Good. So I'm going to steal it from you this week.
1: Have at it, brother.
2: The Friday Feel Good this week, guys, is real simple. You cannot see who you are going to be without putting in the work in today for tomorrow. The results don't come today, they come tomorrow. Stay working, stay focused, keep at it. The micro gains you get every day will make you who you want to be tomorrow and make that person be proud of the person you are today, and you will love yourself even more. So y'all know what to do. Find somebody you know and tell them you love them. Derry, it's been an incredible run.
1: Wonderful, man.
2: We're excited about it. Guys, y'all know what to do. 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
5: Here is your latest Middle Tennessee weather. Saturday brings a chance of showers and thunderstorms after 10 a.m., with clouds clearing to mostly sunny skies and a high near 82. Winds from the west-southwest at 5 to 10 miles per hour. Saturday night, areas of fog develop after 2 a.m. with a low around 63. Sunday, showers and thunderstorms likely after 1 p.m., high near 84. Patchy fog early, then most...
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0: Center.
1: A crucial game three in the East Finals. I'm Chris Smith. Leading 2-0 on the Cavaliers, the Knicks, halfway through their first NBA Finals appearance since 1999. And ESPN host Harry Douglas says a win for New York in game three would be huge on so many levels.
2: It's humanly impossible, and I don't mind saying this, for the Cavs to beat you 4 games in a row. I don't think they're capable of doing it. So you go up 3-0 and you steal this game three, you put the dagger in them, in my opinion. And the reason why it's also important, you look at the Western Conference and some of the things that are going on over there, they're going to beat one another up. The faster that you can beat the Cleveland Cavaliers, if you're the New York Knicks, it's going to benefit you on the back end because you're going to be well-rested.
1: Heard on ESPN Radio's Freddie and Harry. The Cavs host the Knicks in Game 3. Coverage begins at 7:30 p.m. Eastern with tip-off at 8 East on ESPN Radio, ABC, and the ESPN app. On the ice, the Canadiens visit the Hurricanes in the East Final with a 1-0 lead in the series. Carolina's lost all 4 meetings against Montreal this season, with 3 of the 4 losses coming at home. Meanwhile, Florida Governor Ron DeSantis signed the Teddy Bridgewater Act into law, meaning high school coaches in the state will now be able to use their own money to help their players with expenses such as food, transportation, PT, and rehab services. The Bridgewater Act is named for the Florida native and longtime NFL quarterback who coached his alma mater to a state championship in 2024, but he was suspended for the 2025 season after revealing that he personally paid for meals, rideshare services, and treatments for some players.
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1: Well, the Thunder were facing a 15-0 hole last night, Game 3 of the Western Finals, but on the road in San Antonio, it was the OKC role players. You know, the other Jalen Williams, Alex Caruso, and a guy Daryl Morey gave away almost for free. The Thunder, the NBA's new evil empire, have a 2-1 series lead in the West. Good morning, everybody. Welcome. 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I'm Aaron Goldhammer. He is Emmett Golden. And I'd like to say congratulations to the people of Oklahoma City. Mad respect to you. I know you're reaching dynasty status because, I am starting to hate the Oklahoma City.
2: You just called them the new evil empire, and I'm like, word? You know, you don't like, why don't you like the Thunder? What is there not to like about the Thunder?
1: Well, I don't like the fact that Shai Gilgeous-Alexander flops on every single shot and then says he's not a flopper. I don't like the fact that they get away with murder when they're hacking Victor Wembanyama all over the place and the officials aren't calling it. They foul. Emmett, they're such a good defensive team because they foul so much that they know the officials can't possibly call every one of their fouls. So, and this is the thing that's driving me crazy about them. Emmett, they're good. I don't know what Daryl Morey was doing, giving away Jared McCain for nothing, and then he goes out and puts up a performance like that on the road in the Western Finals. I know he's fired from Philadelphia, but I don't know that anybody in the NBA could hire Daryl Morey based on that move.
2: No. You know, that was definitely a terrible move. I'm still I can't hate Oklahoma City. It's Oklahoma City. You know, it's like I see them and I go, man, that's not one of the, you talk about the evil empire. Have you seen Star Wars? You know, Darth Vader isn't from Oklahoma City.
1: No. Well, he's from the sports version of Oklahoma City. You're saying
2: no, that's New York, isn't it?
1: No, in order to be a dynasty, you have to come from a major market. Like the Chiefs, we all didn't like, and they're from Kansas City. That's not the Death Star of America.
2: I did not like the Chiefs. Hold on. So basically, I guess I kind of knew this. Any team that's really good, you hate them?
1: No. If you win a bunch of championships in a row and you start to, I'll respect you. I respect you.
2: But then you start hating on you.
1: Then I start rooting against them, and that's part of what makes sports fun. You know, the Miami Heat, maybe people liked, maybe people didn't, but then eventually that super team, when they started winning too much, people turned tail on them. Unless it's one of my teams. Unless it's one of the teams I grew up rooting for.
2: There you go.
1: And then I'll continue to root for the dynasty. Do you think America still likes Oklahoma City, sees them as like a pesky underdog? Or do you think part of the reason, too, Emmett, I don't like them is because I have the back of the people of Seattle. And I know that watching this Thunder team kick everybody's butt is specifically painful for Sonics fans that still feel like this should be happening in their city and not in Oklahoma.
2: Yeah, I understand that side of it. It's been so long. I've kind of, you know, moved past that, and I believe they're getting another squad, right? Like they're going to be okay
1: eventually. An expansion team that won't have, you know, 13 players deep like the Thunder do.
2: Hey man, it's a cold world, all right? They won a couple Super Bowls in Baltimore. You know, it just is what it is. Being in Cleveland, trust me, we can relate. I would say America might. I think America loves the underdog. And in this situation, I think the Spurs are the underdog. And they have Wimby. They have the fresh new superstar. That's likable. You know, he's kind of an anomaly. You know, they call him an alien because he's likeable. Different.
1: He's likable for now, I would say. But there will come a time, I think, where I'll be rooting against Victor Wembanyama. But I'm rooting for him right now, at least in this series.
2: So you are just out the gate knowing one day you're going to root against Wimby just because he wins?
1: Yeah, when he wins four straight championships or whatever, which I feel like is an inevitability. But they're not there yet. Like, I think what happened last night when they went up 15-0 was lack of experience. And you've been on this all playoffs long. The Spurs might be really good, but there's a reason why you usually have to get to that situation and lose before ultimately you can get there and win.
2: Yeah, you know why the Thunder were able to go in San Antonio and win last night after dropping game one on their home floor? Experience. they knew not to overreact. When they were down 15-0 last night to start, did they blink? No. You know why? Experience. Championship experience.
1: And they bucked one of your trends in the NBA playoffs.
2: Yeah.
1: One of your tenets is that your role players always play better at home. They got 5 threes from Jalen Williams. No. Not that Jalen Williams.
2: Yeah,
1: the other Jalen Williams was 5 of 6 from behind the arc. They got, I don't know, is Alex Caruso even a role player, or should we consider him part of the big four in Oklahoma City?
2: Right.
1: Like, he's...
2: Yeah, even though he's the sixth man, he's, like, really the second. But, you know? he's right after
1: the new
2: SGA.
1: Derek Fisher, Robert Horry, like, you know, he just is a... the definition of a playoff riser.
2: Right.
1: The definition of what a champion is. He was great, and then they got... Emmett, 24 points off the bench from Jared McCain, 18 from Jalen Williams, 15 from Caruso. Yeah, they got 26 points from Shea, but it was not A.J. Mitchell. It was not Lou Dort. It was not Chet. It was not Isaiah Hartenstein. The Thunder bench, Emmett, won them that game last night, a road playoff game won by your supporting cast.
2: Yeah, and that is culture. You know, that's one of the things that I've always been impressed by Oklahoma City is they play the same way regardless of who's on the floor. You know, it helps having SGA and Jay Will number one. It helps having it in Chet, but it doesn't matter because when McCain comes in, he plays the way that the Thunder play. They play Thunder basketball. Same thing with Caruso, the other Jay Will. And I think that's what we saw last night when – the Spurs came out and punched OKC in the mouth. It's like, all right, let's see what – but as soon as it went, what was it, 15-0? I think it was 19-10 at a certain point. Then it, I was like, ah, it's a ball game. It's you know, you didn't let them get back in it. It's over.
1: I mean, you had to turn that 15 into 20. You had to turn the 20 into and have a 20-point lead at the end of the first quarter.
2: Right.
1: If you were going to hang on to that against the Thunder. And Mark Daigneault talked about this. He's the head coach of the defending champions, and – they just stayed pretty much quiet and resilient through the adversity of that first little stretch. Take a listen.
3: Yeah, it was a punch. Credit them. They were ready to play, and they got us early. You know, stops, transition, pressure. I just thought we showed great poise to understand the 48-minute nature of the game. It's a long game, obviously. Thought the bench right off the bat, Alex, Kaysen, Jay Will, Jared, those guys gave us a huge lift all night, obviously, but it started there, just getting that game into a manageable spot. But, yeah, great poise by the team.
2: Yeah, great poise. You know, and you gain that type of poise by having already won a championship. And it doesn't guarantee that the Thunder will win another one, even though they're the favorites. And I think they will win another championship this year.
1: I'll be rooting for whoever's playing them.
2: Listen, you could tweet Eddie Goldie80 at Hammer Nation 19, like Eric did. Eric says, love the OKC take, Hammer. I agree with you 100%.
1: See?
2: Not a fan of Shea at all. Hate his flop game. And then he says Cavs have to win. I would hate a finals between New York and OKC.
1: It'd be hard to. It'd be the evil empire against the evil empire. 888-SAY-ESPN, 888-729-3776. Are you with me? Are you starting to hate the Thunder? Emmett, still, where are you at?
2: I'm not a hater. No, I don't hate the Thunder. I appreciate the Thunder. I even would say I like the Thunder. You know, I don't have a dog in this fight.
1: Oh, I respect the hell out of the Thunder. I just... as I'm watching them, I'm like, oh, that's a foul. And that didn't get called. Oh, there's Shea baiting the officials again into calling another one as he's shooting a jumper. Like, this is what's going through my head.
2: Hey, Wimby, you see what's going on? Do the same thing. Fall all over the place. Like, you know, fair exchange ain't no robbery, my aunt would always say. So if the Thunder are manipulating the rules, so be it. Like, they're not doing anything illegal, so I don't dislike them. I think they're one of the best teams in basketball, and the NBA needs more teams that can play at this level.
1: The NBA needs a villain, and the Oklahoma City Thunder are becoming. I'm not sure they're there
2: Oklahoma
1: yet.
2: City, though?
1: Yes, yes.
2: Oklahoma City.
1: What difference does the market they play in? Like, I mean,
2: it matters to me.
1: The Spurs were evil empire. They played in San Antonio with Duncan.
2: I never thought the Spurs were the evil empire. So if you're successful, you're evil?
1: Listen, if you become a dynasty, you become Darth Vader to me. You have the Death Star. You look at their roster. Their roster is the Death Star. It's 13. I can't find. I need. What's his face? Skywalker. Luke Skywalker.
2: What's his face? Yeah.
1: I need that guy to find the weakness in this Death Star. That's the definition of the evil empire, is it not?
2: I guess so. Hey, I don't know if you're aware of this. Darth Vader, Luke Skywalker's father. Yeah.
1: Whoa.
2: I know. What's his name's father? He's the dad of
1: Let me say something else. As an employee of the Walt Disney Company, Mando and Grogu, movie of the year.
2: I gotta
1: watch it.
2: I have five tickets, and I'm just one person. I bought five tickets.
1: You bought a whole row.
2: Exactly.
1: You didn't even want anybody sitting next to you. 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And also coming up next, Emmett and I have a game in our town as the Cavs try to climb their way back into the series against the Knicks. 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
8: 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Tennessee has proven that they can be a top 25 team. They were in that conversation all of last year until the very end when the wheels kind of fell off. So, but these are two different teams than they were last year. There's no more Pavia. There's no more Joey Aguilar.
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1: Of course, everybody's been listening to the East Finals on ESPN Radio. Emmett, talk for a second. My voice.
2: Okay. Yeah, go ahead. This is great. By the way, thank you, Rachel. You know, it's one of my favorite songs. I sent this to Rachel, I don't know, 3-4 months ago. Yeah, we finally got it in the system. So thank you very much.
12: I was waiting until you would forget you sent it to me.
2: Yeah.
1: That's one of my favorite songs. You're one of Emmett's favorite songs, and I'm back with my radio voice.
2: All right.
1: I'm Goldhammer. He is Emmett Golden. This is Hammer and Emmett on ESPN Radio and the ESPN app. You are listening to the conference finals, of course, on ESPN Radio. The Thunder and the Spurs in the West and the Knicks and the Cavs. In the East, Cavs try to make that series 2-1 and climb back in Cleveland tonight, and we'll talk about it momentarily. But, Emmett, your social is blowing up with this notion that people are starting to turn and look at Oklahoma City as, quote-unquote, the evil empire.
2: Yes, so we had Eric who agreed with you that he hates OKC, too, but Corey tweets at EGoldie80 at HammerNation19.
1: Oh, Corey. What's up,
2: yeah.
1: Corey?
2: Yeah, Corey hits us up, says, evil empire after one chip, miss me with that, is way too early for the dynasty talk.
1: All right, yeah. So can we define a dynasty here on Hammer and Emmett real quick? Like, how many do you have to win in order to be a dynasty?
2: 3 or 4. Four or five, 4 and 5. Like, I mean, you know what I'm saying?
1: You got to win three in four years. Okay, were the Warriors a dynasty? Yes.
2: Yes. Yeah.
1: Right?
2: Yeah, yeah, they were.
1: Five straight finals. They won 3 titles. That's a dynasty.
2: Yes.
1: Were the Heat a dynasty?
2: No. They got 2.
1: They only got 2.
2: Yeah.
1: Okay.
2: That's not
1: I see where this Thunder thing is going. And I'm just telling you, I can't control my feelings. I can only control the way that I react to them. Emmett is what my therapist tells me.
2: Okay. I mean, that's some good advice.
1: So yeah, I am telling you that as I watch them play the Spurs and I watch them get every call and I watch their role players step up in road games and I watch what they're doing to Wembanyama in the series, I am starting to turn. I respect them. I'm not uh-huh. saying that I maybe I do dislike them. I do respect them,
2: okay.
1: But I do not like them. They are no longer the pesky Oklahoma City Thunder. They are one ring. The standard of excellence in the NBA. 888 say ESPN. Wow. Maybe I'm alone on this, Emmett, because yeah. I gave out the phone number. Are we on in Oklahoma somewhere? We got to be on.
2: I mean,
1: Oklahoma.
2: I'm guessing not because I'm surprised. I'm sure there's some. Are there cowboys in Oklahoma? I don't know. I think there's got to be great steaks in Oklahoma, right?
1: Right. Like someone's got to be ranching right now, listening to Hammer and Emmett being like, I can't believe this guy doesn't like our basketball
2: team.
1: Yeah,
2: like, dang gummit. This Aaron Goldhammer's talking crazy about me.
1: The people of Oklahoma are great people.
2: I'm sure they are.
1: Great people say dang gummit. 888-729-3776. As the Thunder have now taken a 2-1 series lead. Emmett, do you feel like that series now is under control for Oklahoma City?
2: I hate overreacting, but I'm going to overreact and say, yeah, I do. I,

0: Dembe got suspended for a game for a flagrant 2 foul. I think that was a little example, and he's unbelievable, and he's going to get there. But I think it was a little bit of an example of this guy's still in his third season, and so maybe it's going to take 4 or 5 years before he can raise the trophy and win the chip. I have a feeling these two teams are going to be playing in a lot of playoff series in years to come. The Thunder are going to win now, and the Spurs are going to win down the line a year or two from now. Mm-hmm. And once they do, I'll start hating the Spurs. And then I'll hate both these teams, and I'll be rooting for, I don't know, somebody else to pop up out of the West and take them down.
1: What if the Cavaliers go on a historic run where they win 5 straight championships? Are you going to hate the Cavs?
0: No, I'll that's one of my teams. This is like, I don't have a dog in the Oklahoma fight.
1: So, okay.
0: I wanted them to win when it was Durant and Westbrook. I was happy for them to win last year. And now that they're turning into this evil empire where they have 2 Jalen Williams who might step up and play a big game in a series, I've turned against them. I'm rooting now officially for San Antonio in this series. I'm already getting sick of the Oklahoma City Thunder.
1: I am not a fan of name calling. I try to not call anybody any names. And you're a friend, so I don't want to call you a name. Would you characterize, or do you identify? Here we go. Do you identify as a hater?
0: No. No. Definitely.
1: You don't.
0: Definitely not. I just
1: sounds like haterism, though.
0: I like plucky sports teams that are up and comers. And the minute you've won a couple of championships, I'm not going to root for you. If I don't have a dog in the fight, I'm not going to root for you to then just win more championships. And I mean, I think it's part of what makes sports fun. I root for teams. Sometimes I root against teams, and then I root for the upstart. Right now, the Spurs are the upstart. I want them to win this series.
1: And then you'll just hate on them. If they win the championship this year, next year you won't like them.
0: Yeah, if they win too much, 888-SAGE, that's exactly right. Look, I rooted for Michael Jordan when I was a kid to get a championship.
1: I didn't. Yeah, I'm then, from Cleveland, though.
0: Yeah, then there was a time where very quickly.
1: Yeah, I was not rooting for Mike. Mike broke my heart.
0: I wanted the Pacers, and then I wanted the, yeah, and those, that never went well in the playoffs. When my rooting for Indiana never, or the Knicks, never went over great. Joe G is in Oklahoma City, or he's from Oklahoma City, joins us on Hammer and Emmett on ESPN Radio. What's up, Joe?
2: Hey, Hammer Emmett, love the show.
1: Appreciate it.
2: Just got to get a clarification here. J-Dub is out with a hamstring injury.
0: Okay.
2: J-Will.
1: Okay.
2: Came off the bench and lit up the Spurs. You can't call him the other Jalen.
0: Okay. I'm sorry. You're right. I shouldn't call 100%. Him the other Jalen Williams. If
1: J-Dub
0: I call him
1: J-Will.
0: Now, that's still confusing. You have to understand, Joe, we're not on in Oklahoma. We're on all over America. And he, to the rest of America, while he's a nice role player, he is the other Jalen Williams. Because the first guy is like an all-NBA, all-star level player.
1: Yeah, but evidently that's J-Dub.
0: Okay, so
1: you know,
0: J-Dub is the guy who's injured right now.
1: Right. J-Will is the role
0: guy
1: player.
0: Who made 5 threes last night. So to call someone a role player...
1: Aaron, people, if you call somebody Scottie Pippen, they will be upset. And I think that's wild.
0: It's stupid.
1: But people will get upset if you go, oh, man, you the Scottie Pippen of this outfit. People will go, what?
0: Really?
1: Yeah.
0: Hold on. If you called me the Scottie Pippen of Hammer and Emmett, I would say thank you because I'd be like, we're the champions.
1: You're one of the greatest teams.
0: You're one
1: of the greatest players that ever lived. No, people find it disrespectful. It's like saying Robin, right? Like Batman, you get respect. If you Robin, you get disrespected. Robin was cold-blooded. He went on to lead his own team.
0: Also, do you think Batman would have been Batman without Robin? Hell no.
1: No, he needed Robin.
0: Batman needed Robin, and Robin needed Batman. They're all part of the team. His name might not lead the marquee, but I'm as interested in Robin's story as I am in Batman's story.
1: Me too.
0: I want to put this. All
1: right. I'm with you.
0: 888-SAY-ESPN if you want to jump in with us. I promise we will get to, even though we did not in this segment, because we were getting to your reaction. We'll get into what's going on in the Cavs and the Knicks series coming up and your calls. But up next, we've also got to go around the world of Major League Baseball, and we'll do so with Buster Olney. He's the best, and he's next on Hammer and Emmett.
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0: Me, Michelle Smallman. Dak and the Cowboys, as well as Joe Burrow and the Bengals, they've been the darlings of the offseason, but I'll tell you if I'm buying any of the hype. 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
13: Here's the 1-0. 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

0: 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We are presented by Progressive Insurance. Jamie tweets the show, Emmett, and says, "You need to stop with all this hate on my Thunder, bro." Yes, I am tweeting, sitting on my horse in the pasture.
1: That's what I'm talking about.
0: Listening to your weak bleep take.
1: That's right.
0: Let's bring in Buster Olney. Now, Buster has covered the evil empire for the majority of his career in some way, shape, or form. That's the New York Yankees. So, interested in his perspective on this, Buster, can an evil empire exist in Oklahoma City?
2: Absolutely. It all comes down. It's not really about how big the city is. It's about the dominance over the sport. And look, I don't cover the NBA, but when you look at the players they've collected, plus the billions of draft choices that they have as they move forward and the choices they get to make. I mean, the baseball equivalent would be like a team with an $800 million payroll. They have all the advantages. And so, yes, they are in basketball right now. The evil empire, LeBron, the other day, I saw his quote where he was basically saying, well, you know, they've got more, you know, better players, something like that. I'm like, yeah. Yeah, they do.
1: Yeah, they certainly do. They certainly do. That breaks my heart, though, Buster. I didn't think you had, you know, any hater in you. That sounds like a little bit of hater, Buster. That hurts my heart, man.
2: No, I'm not. I have total respect. I mean, that's like when you're playing a Madden franchise, right? And you're trying to put together you're trying to game the system. That's exactly what they have done.
0: Buster,
1: well, I understand.
0: Buster, speaking of the evil empire, was last night, because Gerrit Cole pitched well, was it a good night for the Yankees, or was it a bad night for the Yankees because they lost to the Rays, giving up four in the eighth?
2: It was a good night for the Yankees because, big picture, to have their ace on the mound, looking great, six scoreless innings, very comfortable, getting right into game situations against this Tampa Bay team in the first inning. Chandler Simpson gets the hit, and they wound up picking him off, and Gerrit rolled beyond that. Now, it did define, you know, one of the differences between the Yankees and the Rays, and that is the bullpen. Because as soon as Gerrit Cole left, the Yankees bullpen melted down. And look, right now, Tampa Bay is on a pace to win 112 games. If wow. people aren't taking them seriously, they should. This is a team with a dynamic, diverse offense. As Kevin Cash said to me, it's like chaos because they bunt, they put the ball in play, they steal bases, they put all kinds of pressure on you. And the Yankees, on the other hand, Aaron Judge hasn't driven in a run in 11 games, hasn't hit a home run in 11 games, and it always feels like when he doesn't hit, they don't win.
1: You know, Buster, it sounds like the Rays don't need to worry about making a lot of moves when the trade deadline approaches. Is there a team that you expect to be a big seller that maybe isn't having the season that they expected, like the Rays are playing so well?
2: Yeah, and by the way, Eric Nander, who runs the Tampa Bay Rays, he is a sneaky, aggressive general manager. So I would not rule out them making a huge move. Like if Tarek Skubal winds up getting traded, keep your eye on Tampa Bay because they have a great imagination. You know, they're one of the teams that went after Freddie Freeman when he left the Braves. He's got a lot of imagination to try to make things happen. The team that I think should sell are the Houston Astros. The dynasty's over. The decade-long dominance of the sport is over. There are 11 games under 500, and man, in a market in which there are probably going to be few sellers, they could make a killing in terms of resetting that organization if they put Jeremy Peña, the shortstop, on the market, Yordan Alvarez, Hunter Brown. They would get enormous return, especially with the looming labor situation. Why not clear the decks, tear it down to the studs, collect prospects, and then build forward starting in 27.
0: Buster Olney with us, Baseball Tonight podcast. Buster, last thing. I was a little surprised. I looked at the odds to win the National League. Of course, the Dodgers are first. They're like even money. But then the Braves and the Cubs have better odds than the hottest team in the NL, the Milwaukee Brewers. Do you think there's value there on Milwaukee?
2: 100%, and it's total small market disrespect. Okay, we started this conversation talking about Oklahoma City. I mean, Milwaukee is, you know, viewed similarly, where everyone is like, yeah, it's just a, you know, it's a small market team. They're not going to do that much. All they do is beat the Dodgers in the regular season, and their pitching is absolutely extraordinary. When you're talking about Jacob Mizorowski and some of the other guys they have, I think I read a stat this year that they have a 1.72 ERA from their rotation since the beginning of the month of May. Think about how good that is. They have a dynamic lineup. Guys get on base, like the Rays, they put pressure on you. I think they absolutely should be at higher odds than that.
0: Buster, appreciate the time as always. We'll talk soon.
2: Okay, guys.
0: That's Buster Olney, Baseball Tonight podcast. You can tune in baseball action Sunday. Angels Rangers coverage starts 6:30 Eastern time on ESPN Radio and the ESPN app. I know people just assume that the Dodgers will win the NL again, and they have been great in the playoffs, and you know they're going to be there. But Emmett, the NL is just overall loaded right now. The Cubs have had great stretches of this season where it feels like they haven't lost for weeks. They've been struggling a little bit recently, but they're really good.
1: Yeah.
0: The Braves are really good. The NL playoffs this year are going to be something to watch in Major League Baseball.
1: Yeah, and then in the AL, who knows what's going to happen, because there's a handful of teams over 500, right? Like, there's just this big group all kind of stuff together. So,
0: can I interest you in a playoff game in Sacramento with the nameless, homeless Athletics? Because that's where the American League playoffs are going right now.
1: You know what? That might be a cool atmosphere. A smaller ballpark, you know, for a playoff game. That might be a cool atmosphere.
0: 888-SAY-ESPN, the number if you want to jump in. Buster ruled, Emmett, that you can have an evil empire in Oklahoma City.
1: I don't believe so.
0: Austin is in California, joins us on Hammer and Emmett on ESPN Radio. What's up, Austin?
3: Gentlemen, thank you so much for having me on. I really appreciate the topic, and I apologize in advance. This might sound harsh, but I'm trying to prove a point here. So, I was raised to appreciate greatness by my father, right? And he would say things like, if you don't like winners and you don't like losing, get better. And the take of not liking dynasties comes off as like whiny, hater, loser, like participation, medal-seeking behavior. And frankly, with Memorial Day and 4th of July coming, it's pretty much the most American thing ever, dude, that I'm listening to when people have that take. And it's tired, man.
0: Austin, you're saying I'm un-American?
1: It sounded like he said you are American, that Americans whine and cry and don't like winners is what it sounded like he was saying.
4: I think it's that you can have that take, even though it's the wrong take. You can still have that taste.
1: Oh, okay.
0: I think he's saying that America is the greatest dynasty there's ever been, and if you don't respect the Thunder, then you don't respect America.
1: I mean, I don't know, man. Yeah, you did say you respect them. You just said you don't like them.
0: Correct.
1: Yeah.
0: I like the plucky underdog, but they have to earn it. I'm not saying that.
1: Right, but how long can
0: it? That's participation trophying.
1: But you can't be an underdog after winning a championship. So it's like winning makes you not like somebody. If you're an underdog, like, you know why Rocky was the underdog? When he won, nobody was like, oh, man, forget Rocky now. He won. No, they still rooted for Rocky.
0: You don't understand. If it's my team, you know, I grew up in Denver. If the Broncos win back-to-back Super Bowls, which they did, I'm still going to root for them to win the third Super Bowl.
1: Yeah,
0: we're talking about teams where you have no dog in the fight. Oklahoma City, I've never been. Emmett, there are four states I've never been to, and one of them is Oklahoma. Okay, like I don't know.
1: So that doesn't make it a bad state?
0: No, but I'm just saying I have no dog in that fight, except for to say they're excellent. They've already won one, and so I'm going to pick up the plucky young San Antonio Spurs and root for them to pull the upset. That's all I'm saying.
1: I guess I only dislike teams that are rivals to my team. Like,
0: Did you dislike the Heat when they put the super team together?
1: I disliked LeBron for like 2 years. It wasn't even the Heat. It was a LeBron thing. I was mad he left, so I didn't like him for like 2 years, and I got over it.
0: Do you like the Dodgers? I mean, they're not a rival of your team, but they have an $8 billion payroll.
1: I don't hate them. You know, I definitely would love to see an underdog beat them to show that, you know, that in baseball, if you scout right, you can, you know, even beat teams with gigantic pay. But I don't, like, hate them. I don't go, oh, man, I'm not watching them tonight. I can't stand the Dodgers.
0: Jeez, man. The Thunder have 13 dudes that can help you win in a playoff game. By the way, Emmett, they were watching the lottery with interest because they might have gotten a top
1: right.
0: Pick.
1: But I do want to throw this out there quickly just to remind you. There was a time in after 2021 I thought the Bucks were going to go on a run. They didn't. I thought the Nuggets, after they won in 2023, were about to go on a run. They didn't. You know, I thought the Celtics were about to dominate after 2024. They didn't. So, just because they won last year doesn't mean they're going to rip all four or five championships.
0: I think this Thunder team's on another level, and I view it as a sign of respect, okay? 888-SAY-ESPN. I'm not rooting for them, though. 888-729-3776. Right. 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We will get to more of your calls on whether an evil empire can exist in Oklahoma City on Hammer and Emmett next.
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0: 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Charlie Brown is who I always rooted for. 888-SAY-ESPN, 888-729-3776. 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They've made this now a 2-1 series. They got the lead over San Antonio after winning, beating the Spurs after going down 15-0 in the game last night. I called Oklahoma City the new evil empire of the NBA. You thought that was a ridiculous thing to say.
1: Yeah, I feel like evil empires, and again, maybe it's just from where I grew up, I think of like huge cities with tons of money and teams that just, like the Yankees, right? Like, that's the evil empire came from the Yankees because they were in one of the biggest cities in the world. They had a bunch of cash that there was no bottom when it came to the cash, and they won all the time. To me, that's an evil empire. A team in Oklahoma City, I don't think evil when I think Oklahoma City. I think probably really nice people and steak.
0: Emmett, the Death Star sucked up everybody else's resources. Mando and Grogu, by the way, in theaters this weekend.
1: Yes.
0: Sucked up everybody's resources. It destroyed everyone and anyone that it wanted to. Entire planets at the push of a button. And it feels like that's where the Thunder are, and trying to find a weakness in them is like trying to find a 2-inch by 2-inch hole that you have to shoot a laser through in order to try to destroy it. And that's where, to me, they are the evil empire.
1: Is there ever a good empire? Like, is there a nice empire?
0: Sure, of course.
1: I think they're a nice empire, right? I think they're polite. Did you see that team after they won the championship last year? They barely cracked a beer.
0: Well, because Emmett, for them, winning one championship wasn't enough. They knew they had to win more.
1: Nah, they're just good, wholesome dudes. They're like, what? We don't even drink, man. You know what I'm saying?
0: they're not even 21 yet.
1: Right.
0: 888-729-3776. Let's go to Louis. He's in Toronto, Canada, and he joins us on ESPN Radio. What's up, Louis?
2: What up, Emmer? What up, Hammett? A dynasty, a couple championships does not make. You got to win the one you're not supposed to. Look at the Patriots, the 49ers, the Cowboys. Winning, you know, I'm not going to say winning is easy, but when you have a good team, winning is easy. You got to win when it's hard. Your star player goes down, you still win. You got a bad defense that year, you still win. That's a dynasty. The Patriots won ones they weren't supposed to win.
0: Right, but hey, I mean, do the Thunder not have their second best player who's been out, Emmett, for basically the entire playoffs, and they're still rolling everybody?
1: Yes, they do.
0: Hold on, let me get this right. J-Dub,
1: yes.
0: Not J-Will.
1: J-Will, two different dudes. Same names, they spell them differently, but J-Dub, J-Will, yes. I think they could become a dynasty. They may be on their way to a dynasty, but I can't hate on them. They've won a championship. They're in the Western Conference Finals right now. To me, there's no reason to hate them.
0: They're a brewing dynasty. They're not there yet. You said you have to win three championships to be considered a dynasty.
1: Three out of four.
0: That's what the Cowboys did. The Patriots definitely had a dynasty. The Spurs.
1: No,
0: the Spurs dynasty. Had 20 years of excellence. That's a dynasty, yeah.
1: Right. Yeah, no doubt. The Golden State Warriors, you know, dynasty. I will give them that as well.
0: And the Dodgers are in the throes of what I'm starting to call a dynasty now.
1: So, listen, the only thing that would get me to dislike Oklahoma City is if by winning it, you know, made them jerks, right? Like if they stop signing autographs for kids, you know what I'm saying? Like that type of stuff. Then I'd be like, I ain't messing with those dudes.
0: Foul baiting and flopping doesn't fall into that category for you?
1: Nah, no. You know why? Because like if SGA was on our squad and he was doing that, I wouldn't be mad at it. I'd be happy he was going to the line.
0: Of course, if it was your squad, you would always be, as long as they were winning. 888-SAY-ESPN. 888-729-3776. Let's go to Oklahoma City, where Sean is standing by and joins us on ESPN Radio. What's up, Sean?
3: What's going on, guys? I parked my horse and got my transmitter out so I could get y'all in this morning, so I appreciate that.
1: Hey, we appreciate you.
0: Thank you for doing that.
3: So the difference between this Thunder team and the one of the Russ and Durant and Harden days, they were me guys. And the thing y'all have to realize is, the Thunder have about six or seven guys that could be the one or two guys on other teams. So how long do they play together in Oklahoma City before they say, you know what, I want to go be the guy somewhere else? And I'm a Thunder fan, but so that's the first thing. And if you want to hate a villain, don't hate the Thunder. Hate Sam Presti. That could be the greatest dude that's ever constructed a team in professional sports.
0: I respect Sam Presti. He has built something self-sustaining that's incredible. Sean, I don't know that they have seven guys that could be the number one player somewhere else. But I think they've created an unbelievable culture, and I think they have one of the deepest teams that I've ever seen in sports.
1: What I love, though, is that he brought up the first iteration of the Thunder with KD, Russ, and Harden. You're talking about MVPs just, you know, exploding out of that team. All those dudes had their own agenda. It doesn't feel that way with this squad at all. Like, I don't see Chet Holmgren going, man, I got to get up out of here. They don't respect me. I should be getting all the love. I don't see that happening. You know, that's why I guess I don't hate this team at all. I think it's a bunch of good dudes on this squad.
0: Well, you think Lou Dort is – okay. 888 say ESPN, 888-729-3776.
1: What's up with Lou? Did I miss something on Lou?
0: Yeah, he's dirty. He's like he's the new Draymond Green.
1: Was Matthew Dellavedova the cleanest player in the world?
0: No.
1: All right, there you go.
0: Matthew Dellavedova had to do some dirty things. Otherwise, he wouldn't make it in the NBA. Gary is up in Maine joining us on ESPN Radio. What's up, Gary? Good morning.
4: Hey, thanks for taking the call, guys. I hate to be the Debbie Downer on the Oklahoma City Thunder. I mean, they're a deep, talented team, but can we please stop with putting monikers on things that haven't happened yet? The Celtics were supposed to make a run. The Knicks are going to make a run. Oklahoma City's making a run. The Spurs are going to win four championships. Until it's happened, they're a one and done. That's all there is to it. They're not. Sam Presti is not the Red
0: Arbor. You don't think that the Thunder are going to now win it this year? To me, just look at the odds on DraftKings.
1: So look, I do agree with our last caller that if it hasn't happened yet, let's not say that it happened. I think it's very likely that the Thunder win the championship this year. I am no fool. I think it's very likely. That just doesn't make me hate them. That doesn't make me dislike them because they're really good.
0: The Thunder are minus 200 to win the title. And actually, I think that might be worth some dollars.
1: A little short there.
0: Knicks at plus 430. Spurs are plus 460. And Emmett, the longest shot on the board. Our Cleveland Cavaliers at 50-1.
1: You know who I'm laying my money on.
0: It ain't the Cleveland Cavaliers.
1: All right. maybe not. Hey, my favorite bet has been taking the opposition in the first quarter against the Cavs. It's worked out more times than not.
0: I don't know about tonight, though. I think the Cavs are going to come back and win tonight. I don't know that they're winning this series, but I do think that they'll make this a series against the Knicks. I think the Knicks are a great team, but I don't think that they're that much better than the Cavs that they're going to pull out a broom and just sweep them up.
1: I don't think the Knicks are Oklahoma City. I think that's the best way I could say it.
0: That I would agree with that. Up next, speaking of making some picks, we'll do that with the Red Hot Winnows with Zinno on Hammer and Emmett.
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9: Here is your latest Middle Tennessee weather. Today, expect showers and thunderstorms likely before 4 p.m. with a high near 82. West wind around 5 miles per hour. Tonight, patchy fog develops after 3 a.m. with a slight chance of showers. Sunday brings more showers and thunderstorms possible after 4 p.m., high near 84. 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
25: Well, good Saturday morning. Hope you're having a wonderful Memorial Day weekend. Hope you're staying dry on this wet one. It is One-on-One with Greg Pogue, presented by Freeman Webb. We are at iconic Roy's Meat Service at East Nashville. And I was thinking about running down all the meats they've stocked here, but then I wouldn't be able to get to my guest. And I say guest. I mean, Jackson Boone is back with us again. When I look at Roy's Meat Service, there's JBR racing cabs. Every one of your races that you've won, there's the symbolic, you know, checkered flag up along the back wall here. Of course, the big sponsor run. Jackson, how you doing, buddy? Welcome back.
26: I'm doing all right, man. Yeah? Thank you for having me.
25: Good.
26: Man. I appreciate it.
25: We have not talked. By the way, we're full of Jacksons today, okay?
26: Yeah, we are.
25: You're going to hang the first hour, and then one of your buddies named Jackson McLaren, out of Portland, running Arca Menard, is going to be here.
26: Heck yeah.
25: How you doing, man?
26: I'm doing all right,
25: and
26: my wife.
25: And you bought... I brought
26: the girlfriend out this morning, so she wanted
25: Does
26: to
25: she
26: hang
25: have
26: out.
25: A name?
26: Della.
25: Della,
26: yep.
25: Hello,
26: yep.
25: Della.
26: Yep.
25: Well, I knew the name, but I wanted you to say it.
26: Yeah, she's my lovely wife. She's she's hanging out this morning,
25: well,
26: so
25: good.
26: She decided to come down and chill out for a little bit.
25: Last time out, you waved the checker, man. You won the Pro Late Model, and you're in the list. Once again, the point standings, the youngest ever to win the Pro Late Model at the track, and you're back on it again. I know last year so close, but my question is this. You got a race Thursday, right, this coming Thursday, the Battle of Broadway out at the Fairgrounds Speedway, Rackley Roofing sponsoring it. But after May 2nd, how do you not want to just get back in the car on May 3rd? You just won and run again. Yeah. You got a 3-week wait.
26: Yeah, absolutely. I mean, that's, you know, that's a big thing with, you know, the racing that we're doing right now. You know, obviously we're always trying to garner together, you know, sponsors and, you know, bigger packages and all that. That way I can stay in the car, you know, as much as possible. But yeah, it hurts, man, to win a race like that and then, you know, kind of build that momentum. And then all of a sudden it's like, all right, about 3 or 4 weeks from now, we'll race again.
25: Yeah.
26: So, you know, obviously it's a good thing to
25: what
26: win.
25: What worked? But... Well, let's revisit that. What worked?
26: So, you know, honestly, if I'm sitting here and telling, usually I have something I can tell you. I don't know. I qualified terrible, you know, in this race for my standards and the Fetcher Motorsports standards that they set. You know, I was really, really down on myself after qualifying. We ended up ninth, and I left a lot on the table during my two laps. So, you know, I got really ticked off and, you know, kind of had to channel it towards the race. And sure enough, you know, my whole strategy is always, you know, it's 100 laps. So I'm going to chill out at the beginning, you know, kind of let things happen, and then I'm going to attack at the end. Well, it rained during the street stock race, and they basically said, you know, hey, we're cutting this down to 75 laps, and my heart, like, dropped, and I'm like, oh, crap. You know, that last 25 laps, man, that's a lot of laps. So, you know,
25: especially if you have a really good car,
26: exactly,
25: right?
26: Yeah. And you're starting ninth, so you got a lot of work to do. I always tell people, if you're starting anywhere past fifth or sixth, you got to go to work, even if it's a 100-lap race. You don't have time to save tires. You don't have time to play, you know, chess. It's checkers all the way till you get, you know, to the top. So, you know, we kind of worked our way up. Unfortunately, we didn't make any friends on the way there, but you know, it was one of those deals.
25: And that worked both ways.
26: Yeah, right? It did. It was a very, very heavy contact race. I mean, there was tons of contact throughout the field. I mean, I remember I got to probably sixth or seventh at one point, and I'm watching the guys in front of me, and there's dudes sideways, dudes bouncing off the wall. It's just like, holy crap, man. I mean, but, you know, we worked our way up to fourth, and then we had a final restart, and I was able to kind of go on attack mode for about two laps, get up to second, and then once we got up to second, I was able to get around Cole Williams on the outside, and that was it.
25: Yeah. And the points, is it too early? And you're leading the points
26: sure,
25: again.
26: Sure.
25: And like in 2019, as we mentioned, the Pro Late model, and good Lord, the names of people that have come, you know, I mean, the people have come before you that have won that championship, the Pro Late model at Fairground Speedway. How is it too soon to start looking at the points? You're in the lead right now.
26: Right. It's always cool to look at the points, you know, and see your name on top of the leaderboard. But, you know, for me, yeah, I always say it's too soon. You know, just it's too soon until really you go into that last race. Until you know what's going to happen, it's too soon. But there's so much that could happen, you know, between race, what was, you know, number two of the point series, and then number eight all the way in October, November, whenever the All-American is this year. You know, there's so much that's going to happen between now and then. So the biggest thing is we just want to focus on winning races, right? Show up to the track, execute, win races, hurt some feelings, and the rest will work itself out.
25: Yeah, I've seen those feelings after races.
26: Right.
25: I don't want to mess with your daddy Clay. I'll just tell you that right now.
26: Oh yeah, he gets his feelings hurt sometimes.
25: Yeah, I was going to say he's probably worse.
26: He's
25: than
26: the one doing the financing. So.
25: Yeah, Jackson Boone with us. Jackson Boone Racing, number 7, coming off the big Pro Late model win May 2nd, Thursday night, Battle of Broadway, out at the fairgrounds, and. Again, 2019 to now, talk about the caliber of racing today at the track, and that through all series.
26: Yeah, I always tell people it always gets better. You know, every year, like you've got guys that, you know, may have been struggling 5 years ago that are now way better because they've refined their programs and they've gotten better, you know, over the years, because all they've done is just, you know, repetition, just run laps and laps and laps, and they get new shocks, they get new engines, they get new cars. So, you know, the caliper has only gotten tougher, you know, at Nashville to win. And, you know, not even Nashville, but Five Flags or Montgomery or, like, you know, some of these other places, man, like short track racing is, it's always evolving. And you've got guys that are figuring out stuff, you know, that trickles down from Cup or, you know, Xfinity or the O'Reilly series or trucks or whatever. But, you know, the technology is always evolving. So it gets more difficult to win because, you know, once everybody gets a hold of that technology, it evens everybody up. So it's getting tougher, and you know, we wouldn't want it any other way. I want it to be as tough as it can possibly be. I mean, you know, if Dale Sr. resurrects and he comes back and wants to run a race, mm-hmm. you know, bring Dale Sr. So that's I want to run against the best and the most difficult.
21: How important was it to hook up with Fetchco Racing?
26: Oh man, Fetcho is like there.
21: Fetcho, so, right?
26: Yeah, no, you're good. Yeah. No, they're awesome, man. Little local team, and you know, they started out really small. One car team, just doing Dylan stuff, and over the years they've really evolved, and they wanted to take their basically their rental program very seriously, you know, the last couple of years, and they put me in their super last year, and we had a really, really good time. And you know, and I had already run some spot races in the pro car with them, and you know, this year we figured it was the best option, you know, just resources wise that we had. And you know, once we put together everything, it's been really good. Me and Dylan have been rivals since we were, you know, I mean, not
21: well, that's
26: little
21: a
26: kids.
21: Weird dynamic as you
26: so
21: guys
26: weird.
21: Have run, and now
26: dude,
21: you're teammates.
26: Oh, man,
21: essentially.
26: Yeah. I've told him, and he's agreed with me. There's been nights that we've walked out of that track and he's probably hated me, and there's been nights I've walked out and I've hated him. And and it's a good hate. It's more of a, you know, I wish I could beat the brakes off him, because you know, he put it on me tonight, or vice versa. But now we're working together, and I feel like we've put our brains together, and we both speak the same language. And you know, I'm hoping that for the rest of the year it can be a deadly combination.
21: Jackson Boone with us as well. Let's go back a little bit. 2019, in the promise, as we mentioned, the youngest to ever win the top series at the fairgrounds, the historic fairgrounds, and everything, and then what happened at the Snowball, and you know, and you look great, but there was a time you didn't.
26: Yeah,
21: after that wreck in Pensacola.
26: Yeah, it messed me up pretty good. I always tell people it was the first time in my life that I've like actually had health issues. You know, because up until that point, I mean, I was still a kid. You know, it that happened in 22, so you know, I was still a 22-year-old kid. But you know, it, you know, You don't really like getting a wreck, you know, in quarter midgets or stuff like that, and like really have health issues. That was the first time I like wake up in the morning and I felt like I was like 90 years old. I'm like, I don't even know where my phone's at. I don't know where I left my pants at to go to work. You know? I mean, it's just crazy. Like, I'd get on the interstate and be overwhelmed. And I drove race cars. I'd get on the interstate and be overwhelmed, you know, by traffic. And, yeah, it was the first time in my life that I ever had to kind of relearn stuff. And, you know, thank God I did. But, you know, there was...
21: When did you know you were back?
26: Man, we had one race the following season. And, man, I really struggled that following season. It was really bad. And when I was running for Fathead, we had so much, like, bad luck. That poor team, man, they had bad luck. I had bad luck. It was just a bad year for everybody. It was nobody's fault. And we finally had a race where everything just kind of went well. And I'm like, okay, all right, I can still do this. And then I finally had a race, I think it was, last season at Five Flags. In a super. It wasn't my predominant super. It was actually in Fetcho's super. And I finally got in the car and started making laps, and I'm like, holy crap, I can still do this. And we were top five all weekend, and it was a great weekend. That's kind of when it finally started like coming back to me. So
21: that's where you were 5 years ago, 4 years ago.
26: Yeah.
21: Where are you going to be in 4 years from now?
26: Man, I don't know. That's a great
21: still
26: question.
21: Still married.
26: Still married.
21: Okay,
26: absolutely.
21: Okay.
26: Yeah, right. I got to say that.
21: Yeah, you better get that out there front.
26: No,
21: with
26: man.
21: With your bride,
26: you know, the goal is obviously NASCAR. It's always NASCAR.
21: Yeah.
26: And that's a far-fetched dream. It's hard to make it, especially in today's, you know, climate and today's economy. But, you know, we're still putting that goal first. And, you know, the biggest thing, if like I'm looking at myself 5 years from now, I just want to say that I've accrued, you know, more wins in everything that I've done, whether I've ran go-karts or cup cars, you know. I just want to be able to say that I've competed for wins and that I've given my all to this, you know, this career while I've done it.
21: But you're doing it. You got to win where you are.
26: Right.
21: Right. 100%. I mean, you know, right now 100%. You're winning where you are.
26: 100%.
21: And that's one of the top pro late model tracks in the country.
26: Sure.
21: You know.
26: Yeah.
25: There's some history out there. I don't know if you know that.
26: Oh, yeah. Yeah, just a little bit, right? Yeah, just a little bit. So,
25: yeah.
26: It's 100%.
25: Do you, and I don't want to get too deep in politics with you, but does it just amaze you that people want to tear that thing down?
26: It kills me. And you know, the whole thing is like, I'm not educated enough on politics, right, to even get into politics. Yeah. I can't even tell you about the left side or the right side or whatever, so I stay out of it. But in my opinion, it's not even really a left
25: side. This isn't
26: right
25: left.
26: Side.
25: This is money.
26: Is like people are taking money to a place that never hurt anybody, never had anything to do with, you know, bothering anybody, and are trying to tear it down.
25: I think it's called greed.
26: It is. It is. 100% it's greed. And, you know, the people that are in charge, you know, I wish I could sit down and talk with them. You know, the people that are opposing
25: They don't
26: it,
25: want to hear what you
26: they
25: have
26: don't.
25: To say.
26: They don't. But, you know, and I'll put this out on the radio right now. I would sit down and talk face-to-face with John Ingram or whoever's in charge of this. And
25: Terrell Davis called him out. You know, Terrell.
26: Oh, yeah. I love Terrell.
25: He wanted to bring him down here right now.
26: I love it.
25: Yeah, let's take a break before we get in any more trouble with one of the richest men in the state.
26: Yeah, right.
25: Jackson Boone is our guest. Bottom of the hour, Jackson McLaren out of Portland running the ARCA Series. A couple young studs here with us in just a few moments. Greg Pogue, 101, right here. Freeman Webb presenting it at Roy's Meat Service, 94.9 The Fan.
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25: One-on-one with Greg Pope, presented by Freeman Webb. We're at Roy's Meat Service in East Nashville. Got a couple Jacksons, young studs, racers. Just got my picture taken with both of them. Jackson Boone here now, and then Jackson McLaren running the Arkham Nard Series. Going to be joining us in the next half of this hour. By the way, I got to say this. Of course, Roy's Meat Service has been a big sponsor, proponent of your. That's how I met your dad. That's how I met you. Oh, well, yeah. Actually, I met your dad through Trevecca and Greg Ruff, my buddy. But, okay, here. I don't want to take a lot of your time, but listen to this. This is the beef side.
26: Yeah.
25: Today, Wagyu ribeye, prime ribeye, regular ribeye, choice, no choice, just prime New York strips, terrace major, filet tenderloins, fillets already sliced, brisket, ground chuck, tri-tip, pork, 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
26: Best of the freaking
25: and
26: best.
25: Whole fryers.
26: Best of the freaking best.
25: Look at that.
26: Hey, I've had that Wagyu. We cooked that Wagyu one night.
25: Well, next time you do that, text me the address, okay?
26: Gosh,
25: I don't even have to come in. Just bring me a to-go plate, okay?
26: Crap, so
25: the Wagyu,
26: good.
25: I mean, it's not cheap. I'll just tell people.
26: It's rich, though, man.
25: Can you walk in and get Wagyu right now?
26: Just
25: name
26: good.
25: Me a place in Nashville where you can go get Wagyu.
26: I can name you one right now.
25: No, there's not. I don't think
26: good.
25: There is.
26: Stupid good.
25: I know. You just, anyway. I know I'm having fun, but the passing of Kyle Busch, 41 years old, two-time cup champion, and you mentioned Dale Sr., the sport needs villains.
26: Absolutely.
25: And he was, but he was
26: Absolutely.
25: One hell of a driver.
26: Yeah.
25: But his persona on the track and his way from it is, I've heard from people who knew him, totally different. Where were you and what went through your mind? Because you'd heard he'd been hospitalized.
26: Yeah.
25: And that you heard he had passed.
26: Yeah, ironically, I was. So we had a little sponsorship appearance that I did on, I guess this was, Thursday. So I went to that and then I went home and I was just chilling out, laying down, and Della comes in the room and literally she was like, Kyle Busch died. And I'm like, no, he didn't. And it didn't even sound like a real statement. And I go on my phone and you just see social media just flooded. Mm-hmm. And man, it just broke my heart. It ruined my day. 100% it ruined my day. And I still don't know how to feel about it. This has hit me a lot different, you know, than a lot of different, like, I would say celebrity deaths, you know. Because, you know, celebrity dies, you're like, oh, no, you know,
25: well, even
26: that guy.
25: Dale Sr., like, he died on the track.
26: Yeah, right, you know? Right. But this, there's so many questions. And, you know, it's sad because, you know, you see this stuff that, like, TMZ's put out and stuff. And, it, you know, they're airing this 911.

0: He loved to race, did he? He won, what, 230? You know, no one's won more races in the top three NASCAR series. Are the truck, what used to be Busch. Yeah. It's always Busch in my mind. And then, obviously, the Cup.
1: Oh, yeah.
0: And he won his last time out.
1: He did. And that's what I think is, like, the coolest thing out of this whole story is that, you know, he won, and he also said the things that he said in his interview. And I think those things are going to resonate with people for a long time, especially racers, because this has really hit the racing community really hard. And I think, once again, it's kind of like what I just said. I don't think a lot of people know how to feel right now. Mm-hmm. They're so shocked. I'm still shocked. Like, when I look on Facebook and I see the statement, you know, Kyle Busch dead at 41, like, I don't think it's still, like, resonating with me. It looks
0: surreal.
1: Like a fake statement. Yeah, dude, it's heartbreaking. It ruined my week. I can't get it out of my mind.
0: Yeah.
1: It's just terrible. Terrible.
0: Jackson Boone with us here 101. He's racing Thursday night, leads the late pro model, just coming off the win the last one out there. And Thursday night, the battle for the Broadway Thursday night. Tell me, okay, you racing Thursday. Give me your build up to the race. I guess you're always working it, right? But the few days leading up to running, what do you do?
1: You know, nothing crazy. You know, I used to approach it, you know, in a very crazy standard, but I figured out, you know, just kind of trying to relax.
0: Can you overthink it?
1: You can. You can like Jedi, you know, mind bend yourself getting into something. So, you know, I try to just kind of approach my week, you know, as relaxed as I can be. Obviously hydrating, obviously carving up, you know, just that way my body, by the time I'm at the racetrack, I ain't got to worry about, you know, trying to hydrate or do any of that. You know, I'm just there hanging out. But yeah, you know, this will be a little bit weird because it's during the week and, you know, like a Wednesday night is going to be race night eve, you know, so it's, it'll be a little weird for me, but, you know, nothing crazy. I've raced on every day of the week, you know, at least once in my life, because we've gone down to like New Smyrna for the World Series and I raced, you know, Monday night all the way through Friday. So, you know, it'll be a cool little experience, and I think Thursday night race ought to be really fun.
0: I want to go back to Kyle Busch one thing.
1: Yeah.
0: I heard an interview yesterday with Chase McCabe, Big Joe Dubin.
1: Yep.
0: Great race, you know, certainly Chase McCabe, big race guy.
1: Oh, yeah.
0: And Joe said that Kyle Busch had run at Highland Rim, like within the past few months. And no one, or whenever that was, but no one knew about it.
1: Oh, yeah,
0: because
1: his
0: son was running, and he came in and ran, and he didn't want one drop of attention. No one knew until he showed up.
1: 100%. Yeah, he ran a Legends car race. So the Legends Nationals went through there and then the Fairgrounds all in like 1 week. And Brexton was running his Legends car there. Well, Kyle wanted to run. I guess Kyle was running the Masters division or something. But, yeah, he just showed up and raced.
0: Yes.
1: Because he loved racing, which I think is so cool. Didn't want any of the spotlight or attention, but just wanted to show up.
0: Yeah, I wish I'd have mentioned that earlier with us as well. What's it going to take to win the championship again? And the further you get away from being the youngest ever to do it, you want one more to... would that validate the first one?
1: Oh, I'd love like 10 more.
0: Well, I know that.
1: Yeah,
0: 100%. You can't get to three to have two.
1: So, it's... I mean, the biggest thing is consistency. So it's going to be showing up, you know, week after week, executing. Everybody on the team has to do their job. You know, that's not just me. That's, you know, all the way down to the cook. You know, everybody's got to execute. Just do the same thing we've been doing.
0: The cook's Jeff Roy, by the way.
1: Well, yeah. Like I say, he brings we got Brad at the track, but, Jeff Roy will come.
0: He feeds everybody.
1: Yeah, right. But, no, the biggest thing is just showing up and doing the little things right and not trying to overthink everything. You know, we can make big swings at the car to make it better and try to be better, but, you know, we don't need to change our whole platform. You know, we just need to keep doing what we're doing, keep going in with the same game plan, and the rest will work itself out. It's because everybody else is going to have a wild season too. I'm going to have a wild season, but everybody else is out there on the same track as me. So, you know, we kind of just let God work out the rest, and you know, I'll worry about what I can worry about.
0: Well, and one thing, there's an autographed frame photo of you here with your car, with a Nashville Cats cap, and our right there, our Cats logo. Thanks for letting us be part of.
1: Oh, thank you guys for being on there, man. It's I'm fired up. See, y'all are 5-1 so far.
0: Yeah, 5-1, big win last
1: kicking
0: night.
1: Kicking some freaking tail, man.
0: Yeah, we got to get you up.

0: to Clarksville.
1: I know. Yeah. I got to come up.
0: You and bring him up, Della. Okay. Bring him up.
1: I got you. Don't
0: make sure he gets away and work and from work every once in a while. Perfect. Jackson, good to see you again, buddy.
1: Oh, thank you, man. I appreciate this. Yeah. This has been awesome.
0: Tell Dad Clay I said hey and everybody.
1: So, I think he's watching right now. So.
0: All right. Well, thank you. See you, buddy. All right. Jackson Boone has been our guest. Jackson McLaren is coming up running ARCA out of Portland, Tennessee. We'll talk to him in just a few minutes. But right now I want to tell you about the Boulevard Bar and Grill in Murfreesboro, right off campus. Humble beginnings to becoming Murfreesboro's favorite hangout spot. Perfect five-star rating, exceptional service, unforgettable experiences. 2154 Middle Tennessee Boulevard, just across the street from the campus there, the Boulevard Bar and Grill. Place host to the Blue Raiders football and men's and women's basketball coaches shows, and a place to watch sports all year long. As a matter of fact, some guy named Greg Pogue hosts the women's basketball coaches show at the Boulevard. The drinks, the food. They've got a big screen. From behind the bar, you can see from space. I'm not kidding you. It's so large. And daily specials and all that. The food is amazing. And Jeff Neble, my buddy there, the owner, Leah and Tay, the managers, are just wonderful people, great business people and all that. But I love it. As a matter of fact, you want to find me this afternoon, probably for a little while?
1: Let's go.
0: And come to the Boulevard. Come on. I'm buying.
1: I work at Murfreesboro, so I need to go to that place.
0: The Boulevard. Yeah. And he also has two J's well. Well, BoulevardMurfreesboro.com. Check it out. Great people. And like I said, that's my hang in the borough, the Boulevard Bar and Grill. When we come back, 101 with Greg Pogue, we got another Jackson with us. This time it is Jackson McLaren right here, 101 with Greg Pogue, presented by Freeman Webb, Roy's Meat Service on 94.9 The Fan.
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0: It's 101 with Greg Pogue, presented by Freeman Webb, Roy's Meat Service in East Nashville, man. Memorial Day weekend. Hope everybody's having a great one. You got anything for the smoker or for the grill, and you don't come here, you're wasting your money. I'll just tell you that right now.
9: Yeah.
0: Jackson McLaren is with us. He lives in Portland, went to Westmoreland High School. He's running the Arca Menard Series, the East Series, and... look at him. He's top 10 in the standings. First of all, nice to meet you, man.
9: Nice to meet you. Yeah. Thank you so much for having me down here.
0: Well, thank you. Tell me, so far, I mean, you've had four races already, and now you take a break. How's it gone so far?
9: Yeah, it's gone.
0: Because you've had, I got it right here. In four races, three top tens.
9: Yeah. We got the season started March 28th over at Hickory Motor Speedway, a very historic racetrack, you know, for short track racing. And the Arca Menard Series announced that they were going there. So, you know, that was one we had to make sure we hit on our bucket list. And went over there, finished eighth on the lead lap. I mean, just a huge start to the season for us. And then we turned right around. You know, we kind of made a plan. You know, we said if we get through this race, you know, without an incident or too much damage, we're going to turn around and go to Rockingham Speedway and try that out.
0: Now, what was that like? So, wow, running Rockingham?
9: A blast. That was the time of my life right there, man. That was so much fun. Such a big track. You know, the biggest track I've ever been to. You know, the fastest I'd ever been. You know, wide open from the center of the corner all the way off. New repave, high-banked racetrack, and got a little dog leg in there. So you got the whole experience of a typical NASCAR track, and it was a blast. And we went over there, finished sixth on the lead lap. I mean, just back-to-back really good runs for us. And then we came home to Nashville for the fairgrounds race and finished eighth, you know, three top tens in a row. And took that momentum to Toledo last week, which was a track that we went to last year, had a lot of speed there. Hunter Wright, which you guys know as well, was my crew chief for this race, and they did a lot of adjustments on the race car, and we went up there and had a great piece, practiced in fourth fastest in the ARCA National combination race with the E-Series, so that was huge. You know, we beat out all the big teams, Nitro Motorsports and Sigma and Pinnacle, all those guys, and qualified in the top 10, and we had a power steering pump seize up and shredded the belt, so that was a DNF for us, but we had a lot of speed. That could have been our fourth top ten of the year, but we're still fifth in the points.
0: Fifth in the points.
9: Yeah, nothing to hang our heads about at Toledo. We had a lot of speed, turned a lot of heads this year. This has been a great year for the Man Motorsports Group, and we're really taking it to them.
0: And then you're off now till July 24th.
9: Yeah, July 24th.
0: But
9: yeah.
0: That's at Lucas Oil Indianapolis Raceway.
9: Yes, sir.
0: Now, that's not too shabby there.
9: No, that's
0: get to run these tracks, man.
9: Yeah, that'll be my third race at IRP when we go there. That's actually where I made my debut in 2024. So we definitely have a lot of notes for that track and a lot of experience, so we're ready to go.
0: And then you close the season at Bristol.
9: Bristol, yeah.
0: Oh, my gosh.
9: Yeah. Yeah, we have IRP, we have Flat Rock, which is a quarter-mile track in Michigan, so you go from IRP to... You know, you get a diverse range of racetracks.
0: Iowa.
9: Yeah, Iowa.
0: Okay, another big track. Iowa.
9: Yeah, another big track, bigger track, and then rounded off at Bristol.
0: Mm-hmm. Wow.
9: Yeah.
0: Tell me about your team.
9: Man Motorsports, they're located right down the road here in Watertown, Tennessee. Mark Noble's the owner, his brother David, and Jeremy Perry. We've got a lot of great people. Riley Rooker, Hunter Wright helps out as well, and he drives also. We have Daniel Rankin. We have... I mentioned Riley, Jeremy, We have a lot of people that volunteer as well, like on the weekends. We have Robbie Baxter, Doodle Dickens. We have a lot of people from the UNOH school, University of Northwestern Ohio, that come and help us out
0: really?
9: As well. Yeah, so that really
0: what
9: helps
0: is that?
9: Out on
0: what
9: weekends.
0: Is that? Well, that's... What is that, a race program? What
9: yeah,
0: is
9: yeah, it's an automotive school,
0: really?
9: Automotive technical school, but they have like NASCAR program, motorsports programs
0: wow,
9: as well.
0: That's
9: so
0: cool.
9: A lot of the students from there will try and seek out opportunities in the ARCA series to get their feet wet and get experience working on race teams. And mm-hmm. We definitely have a few of those kids that come along, and
0: yeah.
9: They've really
0: yeah,
9: helped us
0: a,
9: out.
0: That's
9: and
0: a cool thing.
9: It's a great opportunity, yeah.
0: You better... That right on the front, you better mention that one, right?
9: Yeah, absolutely.
0: JSJ Construction.
9: JSJ Construction, yeah. They've really made my ARC and Menard Series dreams come true. A lot of people have, and I have a list right here I can run through.
0: Go give them any plugs.
9: Yeah, JSJ Construction in Cross Plains, Tennessee. 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We have Sunset Park RV Manufacturing. They're out of Indiana. They've been on the car at Rockingham, and they've supported Man Motorsports ever since they started as well. Joyscape Travel, Rodney and Dottie Bogan. If you want to go on a vacation, you can hook them up or look them up, and they'll hook you up with a great trip and a great price as
0: yeah.
9: well. The Galley Brothers Brands, seasonings, awesome seasonings. If you're into grilling, which would go great here with Roy Meat Service,
0: yeah.
9: you pick up something, and they have seasonings for everything, chicken,
0: yeah.
9: steaks, rubs, everything. Just check them out on their website, Galley Brothers Brands. We have Man Motorsports, of course, for everything that they've done for me and given me the opportunity yeah. to live my dreams. Cedar City RV and Five Star Beverages.
0: Yeah, and what you... That every one of them, that's all that's so important, where you are as you grow
9: absolutely.
0: In the sport. And
9: yeah.
0: we, you know, Jackson Boone the same way,
9: yeah.
0: he was here earlier. You don't do it without them, right?
9: Can't do it without them, absolutely
0: yeah.
9: not, at any level, but especially with, you know, what I'm trying to do here in the ARCA stuff and on up. So,
0: yeah,
9: when you sit back and look at all the people that believe in me and support me, it's overwhelming sometimes, but
0: yeah.
9: Definitely living a dream right now.
0: Explain ARCA to people who are like the layman of me and in
9: sure.
0: it, because you know everybody knows the Cup, the what is it now? Whatever, it's always going to be the Busch Series in
9: yeah.
0: my brain. I mean,
9: yeah.
0: and then the trucks.
9: Yeah,
0: ARCA. Where's the fit in the landscape of the racing world?
9: So the ARCA Menard Series is the first tier of NASCAR racing. It's the first series in the NASCAR umbrella. So you have the ARCA Menard Series, and then you have the trucks, O'Reilly, and
0: mm-hmm.
9: then the Cup Series.
0: So it's under the NASCAR umbrella.
9: Yes, yeah. So they run a lot of the same tracks, but they also run like some short track stuff as well. Like the primarily with ARCA East Series, they run mainly short tracks.
0: Mm-hmm.
9: They don't really do the speedways or the super speedways, but that's the ARCA National League. So they have the East and the West, and then the National Series of ARCA. But yeah, it's the first tier of the professional stock car banner.
0: Is this laying the groundwork for 2027 trucks?
9: Hopefully,
0: hopefully. Is that the plan?
9: I would love to. That's definitely the plan, is to go truck series racing one day. I don't know how soon or how far away that will be, but of course it all depends on sponsors as well, but that's definitely the goal. We have some things that we would love to do, if I never got there, this is way farther than I ever thought I would get. So
0: yeah.
9: I'm just enjoying every moment, not trying to look so far ahead, and just enjoying where I am.
0: What's it take to win a race on the ARCA Series compared to the other series?
9: Yeah, it takes obviously it takes a lot of funding and a lot of the situation
0: yeah.
9: that we're in with Man Motorsports, we're a small team. We're not a manufactured supported team like you have Joe Gibbs Racing, you have Spire Motorsports, Pinnacle Racing. You know, those guys are in the Nitro Motorsports. They have the Toyota, Chevy funding. So we show up, do the best that we can. And that's why moments like what we've had this year, in my opinion, I feel like I've won the race.
0: Well, yeah, I mean, obviously with the DNF, but the first three races, top 10, you people
9: yeah.
0: going, who's
9: yeah.
0: that? Who is that?
9: Yeah.
0: Who's that? What is that?
9: Yeah,
0: right?
9: And I mean, we show up to Toledo, and we're fourth on the practice charts and
0: yeah.
9: beating all those teams in speed. And it's not like it was, people going out on used tires or anything. I mean, that was a good mock-up run that we did, and we were fourth on the board. And we were all close, but, I mean, we had comparable speed to those people. So that would have been definitely a top 10, if not a better day for us. But we look at the speed that we showed up with and where we are as a team and compared to last year. My first five-race stint, mm-hmm. last year, looking from there to now, we've grown
0: yeah.
9: a lot, and I've grown a lot.
0: Who's that?
9: That's my mom.
0: Okay. Yeah. See, mom got a name?
9: Yeah, Aaron McLaren.
0: Hey, Aaron, how you doing? turn around. All right. The Bubba's Bout Broke podcast. I guess that's what happened when you get into racing. You about broke, right?
9: Yeah, all right.
0: Tell me about, turn back around where I can read it right, the Bubba's Bout Broke podcast. Tell me, what are you doing?
9: Yeah, so that's a podcast that I started with my dad and a buddy of ours named Caleb Stratton. We started that in 2022 and really had the idea just to start a local grassroots racing podcast. You know, you have all the Dale Jr. Downloads and all those guys that are doing NASCAR coverage, but there was nobody in our area doing anything for the local guys. And not even necessarily talking about the local winners every week. You know, we're talking about the guy that runs 30th or 25th or, you know, he has just as much of a story or she just has as much of a story, if not more, than the people that win all the time. So we just looked into kind of how to do it and just put our first episode out in 2022. And that the character that you see on the back there, my dad had drawn that character all of his life. Since he was a kid, you know, just he would just doodle it, and he named him Bubba originally.
0: So there you go, Bubba's About Broke Podcast.
9: Yeah, so when we were coming up with the name for the podcast, we were like, well, we got to have artwork, I guess. You know, we have to have a logo, we have to have a name, and it just kind of just, I mean, it was just meant to be, I guess. It just fit.
0: Bubba'sAboutBroke.com.
9: Yep, that's where our merch site is. That's where our website is. You can get on
0: Bubba's About Broke.
9: Check us out. Bubba's About Broke. Yeah, it was like a song title. You know, you had about five or six different versions, and then it fit. I mean, we've literally had stories of people saying that, you know, they drove their car to the track, their personal vehicle, took the motor out, put it in their race car, raced, took the motor out back in their street vehicle and went home.
0: Wow.
9: I mean, just stuff like that, like legit stories.
0: We need to take a break. Jackson McLaren is with us. We're going to find out where this all started with Jackson. He is running the ARCA Menards Series. He's top five in points already. Cool for that. And four races in. We'll have that. This is 101 with Greg Pogue. It is presented by Freeman Webb. It is on location at Roy's Meat Service, and it's on 94.9 The Fan.
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10: Here is your latest Middle Tennessee weather. Today, expect showers and thunderstorms likely before 4 p.m. with a high near 82. West wind around 5 miles per hour. Tonight, patchy fog develops after 3 a.m. with a slight chance of showers. Sunday brings more showers and thunderstorms possible after 4 p.m., high near 84. From the Game Nashville Sports Network, I'm Selma Bouvier.
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0: Hanging out at Roy's Meat Service with Arca Menard East Series driver Jackson McLaren. Lives in Portland with the West Portland High School. How did this, where did this bug bite you?
9: Well, my grandpa took my dad right down here to the fairgrounds when he was growing up, when the Winston Cup Series used to race here.
0: Yeah, all the way up to 84.
9: Yep, right. Up to 84. So that's how he was introduced to it. And then when I was born, my first race was at the Super Speedway down in Nashville. And it was actually the Busch Series race where Michael Waltrip won on the last lap when everybody wrecked coming off of turn two. That was the first race that I ever went to. And my dad tells it like, you know, kids that age, you know, their attention span isn't that great. You know, when they go to a race or something like that that's 4 hours long, 3 hours long,
0: yeah,
9: they're going to be playing with their little cars or fidgeting or wanting to leave. He said, I stood there and watched the entire race. And he was like, oh, no. So fast forward a few more years, we were up at Beach Bend Raceway Park.
0: I'm Bowling Green. Yep. I'm from Bowling Green.
9: Yep. We were over there, and they had the Mini Cup cars that were running.
0: Mm-hmm.
9: This was like the end of 2007. Noticed little kids were getting out of them my age, and I was like, you know, of course, I'm like, oh, man, I want to do that. So the next year we got a Mini Cup car and started racing up there at Beach Bend. We ran there and over at Riverview Speedway in Carthage. And did a race here at the fairgrounds on the quarter mile, and did that for a couple years, won some races, and but then the division kind of just went away. That was the end of 2009. There was 30 cars showing up, then there was me and one other guy. So
0: yeah,
9: we got out of it, and I actually didn't race again for over 10 years. I took a, you know, went through, you know, was growing up, went through school, doing other things, and started racing over at Highland Rim Speedway in the Pure Stock class in 2019. Ran there for a couple years, won some races, had some good runs, really good runs, and was competing against some great people that taught me a lot. We ran there for a couple years and then moved up to the street stock class down here at the fairgrounds. Then I ran the CRA street stock race on the 5/8 mile that year, which was attended by Kenny Wallace and Ken Schrader in the same race as me, which was really cool. So that was my first experience on the 5/8 mile. and then just moved up through the local ranks, ran limited late models, ran some pro late models with Wayne Day, teammates to Hunter Wright, and raced with Jackson Boone, you know, on the same track as him, shared the track with him several times, and then I got into some dirt stuff, ran the Vintage Outlaw Series out of Haleyville, Alabama. Wayne Sutherland and Sherry Hopper gave me the chance to try out some dirt, basically in a dirt super late model. Had a vintage body on it.
0: What's it like driving on dirt?
9: Wild.
0: Wild. That's
9: the one word.
0: Sidebar here.
9: Every lap that I was still on my wheels, I felt like was an accomplishment. That was the craziest thing I've ever done. I mean, you're just on the fringe of out of control the entire time.
0: Yeah.
9: So much power. I mean, you're going around the corner, your wheels are off the ground, and you just have to hammer it and keep it going. And learned a lot. That actually helped me out in the asphalt world. You know, anytime a car gets a little loose now, it's like, That's nothing. So,
0: yeah, because you're going sideways.
9: Sideways and hammer down, and that's the only way to get those cars to turn is to be on the throttle. So, did that for several races. We traveled around Alabama, Mississippi, up here in Tennessee, Duck River, ran there as well, and then got into the ARCA stuff and haven't looked back.
0: Here you are. Yeah. Jackson McLaren is our guest. ARCA Menard Series, 4 races, 3 top tens, 5th in the standings. Is Tristan McKee the guy to beat? Because I see 4 races, 3 wins.
9: He's won 3 of them,
0: and the other one was a top 5.
9: Yeah.
0: So is that the guy to beat?
9: He definitely seems like he's the one to beat this year. I mean, of course, you have the Joe Gibbs Racing car, but
0: Who's Joe Gibbs?
9: Max Rees is driving that car, but Tristan's been taking it to him for sure.
0: Yeah.
9: he seems to be the guy that has it figured out right now.
0: Don't want to bring such a positive conversation, but the passing of Kyle Busch.
9: Yeah.
0: When you first heard, what went through your mind?
9: It felt like a fever dream, really.
0: Yeah.
9: I mean, it's one of those things that was like, what? Because, I mean, you knew he was sick, knew he was in the hospital, but he just won a truck race last week.
0: Yeah.
9: Like, so, I mean, when you see people like that, they're hospitalized, you think, oh, that's probably not too bad. He'll go in there.
0: Because he was scheduled to race this weekend.
9: He'll get fixed up and he'll be out. And then it was like 5 hours later, he's dead. Mm-hmm. And it was like, what happened?
0: Yeah.
9: What happened? Like, what did he have? But, I mean, man, that's like our...
0: Right. It's one way or the other. Were you a Kyle Busch fan?
9: You can't be one or the other.
0: You got to be a fan because the sport more than... And every sport needs villains.
9: Yeah.
0: And Dale Sr. was the best at it.
9: Yeah.
0: Hey, when Darrell Waltrip came along, he was the young...
9: Yeah.
0: Hey, Jeff Gordon was the punk.
9: Yeah.
0: You need to have somebody to pull for and also pull against.
9: Yeah, exactly. So when I was growing up watching Kyle Busch win, like in his heyday when he was winning every week, I wasn't a Kyle Busch fan.
0: Yeah.
9: But... when he went to Childress, he won some races, but then he started getting humbled, I think. Brexton's coming up. You could see what he was doing for him and how good of a dad he really was and how good of a person he was away from the racetrack. Because people get the wrong idea about people at that level, and I'm starting to see that now that I'm there. They're two different people. You know, when you're in that high-pressure situation, you have people sticking cameras in your face all the time. You know, I could see how you could easily start to be standoffish or short, and then when you get away from it, and it's, you know,
0: well, you're, a lot of times you embrace the villain role, just because that's your public persona,
9: exactly. And I mean, that was like our Michael Jordan, you know, in NASCAR.
0: Yeah.
9: He was, I mean, you like him or you don't, but there is no doubt what he could do behind the wheel of a race car. It was unbelievable. And I don't think it's going to happen again, you know, for a long, long time.
0: What makes you a good driver? Because obviously you are.
9: I don't know. I mean, I feel like growing up, you know, through my racing career, I've always been placed in so many different situations, and I've raced so many different style cars. I feel like I can adapt quickly. I feel like I can make the most out of the car that I'm in. You know, I may not be in a top 5 car, but sometimes, you know, we can get it there. And I try to do my best to take care of equipment. I don't go through a lot of race cars. Knock on wood.
0: Yeah,
9: knock on wood.
0: Yeah.
9: This year's been a great year so far, knock on wood, but you know, we haven't torn up any race cars, and that allows the team to be able to make it better instead of, you know, putting clips back on it every time we race it. But I don't know, I just feel like there's so much more to learn. I mean, obviously I'm very early into this deal, but I just feel like my adaptability, going to new racetracks for the first time. You know, iRacing does play a big role into that, though. I mean, we have that tool at home. You know, I have my iRacing deal. I have the virtual reality. So it's like I'm sitting in the race car. And
0: how real is it?
9: Visually, I mean, I feel like I had been to Rockingham when I got there.
0: Really?
9: I feel like I'd been to Hickory. I feel like I'd been to IRP. Never seen those tracks a day in my life before I got there. But just went straight out onto the racetrack, you know, running top 10, top 5 speeds. And it definitely plays a factor into that.
0: That's crazy. Jackson McLaren, our guest this morning, 101 with Greg Pogue. Give me the next few, because you already had 4 races, 3 mm-hmm. top 10s. You're 5th in the point standing. Now you got a break. What do you do this next 6 weeks?
9: Yeah, just mainly just the conditioning side. These races are starting to get hot. You know, IRP mm-hmm. is usually the hottest race of the year, especially last year. It was, you know, temperatures were up in the upper 90s.
0: It's all that corn they got over there.
9: Heat index was in the hundreds, and mainly just conditioning for those races, because once that break is over, we have 3 races in a row, 3 weekends in a row with IRP, Flat Rock, Michigan, and Iowa. So just getting ready for those and bringing on new partners to wrap up the ARCA E-Series. We're 1 race away from locking up the whole season, so... but we definitely have these next 2 lined out and ready to go.
0: Yeah, Lucas Oil, Indianapolis Raceway, July 24th. Flat Rock, where is that?
9: That's in Michigan, just south of Detroit.
0: Okay, yep. August 1st. Iowa Speedway again, and then closing it out at Bristol.
9: Yep, closing it out at Bristol. That's not a bad place to end, is it?
0: No, that's got to
9: be. I went there last year, and it was crazy.
0: Really?
9: It was wild.
0: Yeah.
9: Yep.
0: Jackson, thank you, man. Appreciate
9: thank you.
0: It. It's been getting to know you. I've seen your name and you're a rising star in ARCA and everything. And how do you – just got a few more minutes, but how do you not get ahead of yourself?
9: It's hard not to sometimes, but, I mean, I've been a fan of this sport long enough to respect it and know where I am. And, you know, and I just take it 1 race at a time. You know, I don't try to go out there and set the world on fire and bring too much attention. I just kind of try to go and do my thing and let that speak for itself.
0: What do you do when you don't race?
9: What's that?
0: What's in your mind when you're not thinking racing? What do you do? You go fishing?
9: I do go fishing. I do go hunting.
0: We got to get him. We got to get you away.
9: But it's still always in
0: there. So you're
9: it's
0: out
9: always
0: there.
9: In my head.
0: While you're bringing that crappie in, you're still thinking about, you know.
9: What I should have done, could have done.
0: Yeah, what that tire.
9: Restart here. this, that.
0: Replay. Yeah. You do replay in your mind, I guess.
9: Always, But I try not to dwell on it too much, because now I'm already thinking about IRP and things I did last year that I could do better there. So, it never truly gets out. Your head.
0: Jackson McLaren has been our guest. Jake Stogelfest, back at the 949. Have a great weekend. Thank you, Jake. Everybody have a great weekend. Nice to meet you, man. Good
9: nice
0: luck
9: to meet
0: the rest
9: you.
0: Of the
9: Thank
0: year.
9: You. Thank you very much.
0: Everybody have a great rest of your Memorial Day weekend. Be safe.
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20: It's 2 wins away from the NBA Finals. I'm Chris Smith. The Knicks hope to take a commanding 3-0 series lead in the East Finals over the Cavaliers. And ESPN's Brian Windhorst says it's because they can beat you in so many ways.
21: They're 10-2 in the playoffs. Both losses are by a point. It came down to the final possession. They have routinely beat teams, as you can see by a 212 number, by double digits. In the last series, Carl Towns was their offensive hub. This series, the matchup's called different. They just shift to Brunson, and he's powering them through. Last night, 14 assists. The Cavs threw a certain defense at them in game 1. Okay, Josh Hart's not hitting shots. Plug it in. Go to the small lineup. Bam. Last night, Josh Hart's making shots. Wham. This is what championship-level teams do. They hit you with different things. They handle different teams. They beat the snot out of the opposition. That's what the Knicks are doing.
20: Game 3 of the East Finals is exactly 1 month since New York lost the game, as they look for that trend to continue in Cleveland. Coverage begins 7:30 p.m. Eastern with tip-off at 8 East on ESPN Radio, ABC, and the ESPN app. And according to a statement released by his family, Kyle Busch passed away after severe pneumonia progressing to sepsis, resulting in rapid and overwhelming complications. The 2-time NASCAR champion passed away at age 41 on Thursday, a day after passing out in a simulator. On to tennis, where Arthur Fils, the top-ranked French player at number 19, withdrew from the French Open on Saturday because of a hip injury. The 21-year-old said his hip was bothering me a lot, and while exams didn't reveal any issue, he still felt a lot of pain. Fils had performed well enough lately to give the home fans hope that they might become the first Frenchman to win at Roland Garros since 1983.
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1: You can follow us on social media. I'm at HammerNation19. Emmett is at EGoldie80. Hammer and Emmett are on ESPN Radio and the ESPN app. C and Ski tweets us, Emmett, and says that actually the Spurs are the evil empire.
2: Oh, wow.
1: Because Greg Popovich is the emperor, and since Wemby is so tall at 7'5", he's like Darth Vader. And that OKC, the Thunder, are the rebellion. SGA is like Luke. He uses the Force to get to spots. J-Dub is like Han Solo, and Isaiah Hartenstein is Chewbacca.
2: time for us
1: to bring in Matt Pinto, who is the play-by-play analyst for the Oklahoma City Thunder, who have a 2-1 lead in the Western Conference Finals. Matt, it's Aaron Goldhammer and Emmett Golden on ESPN Radio and on the ESPN app. I have said this morning after watching last night that the Thunder are a brewing evil empire in the NBA, that I think they're going to, you know, have a lot of fans rooting against them and not just rooting for them. Being on the ground and with this team, are you starting to sense that feeling?
3: The national narratives are meaningless, so I hate to, like, diffuse whatever drama you guys are trying to create around this series. This game's about the right things, and the fact that there needs to be some conspiracy contrived against them to me is ludicrous. You watch the way they've grown and ascended really from the ground up. Shea, Lou Dort, Kenrich Williams, the only guys around since they made the pivot 4 or 5 years ago, and they've done it the right way. They've done it through the draft, adding Hartenstein through free agency, adding Alex Caruso with a really ingenious trade with the Chicago Bulls. And, you know, it's like you look at any primary generational scorer in the history of this game, they get the foul line. Shea gets to the foul line because he understands how to manipulate defenses and utilize the skill set he's developed over time. So it's fine. I mean, Golden State was hated. Dynasties are hated. And I'm not saying this is a dynasty yet, but I certainly think they have the components to be because they're so young and they have an opportunity to continue to grow as a unit. So I think that, you know, all the junk that surrounds some of what we're hearing with this situation in this series is fine. It's for people to pontificate on and have fun with and whatever. I just know this team is very focused and locked in and about what they're about. And last night I thought we saw the beginnings of signs of the Spurs getting worn down in this series. They've not dealt with what this series is about or a team the caliber of Oklahoma City. And there's no way around the rite of passage that exists, guys, in the playoffs. There's no way around it. You've got to experience it. The Thunder have gone through that. And San Antonio may be on the brink of beginning to go through that in this series of Oklahoma City.
2: Yeah, man, I was just, you know, going to ask you, how much did last year's run in the playoffs and obviously winning a championship, how much is that experience helping the Thunder right now in this series?
3: Well, I think it's enormous. I mean, you know, it's helped them in many facets of this season when they were third in player games lost to injury and persevered through that. Jalen Williams, who was a third-team All-NBA player a year ago, a second-team All-Defender, an All-Star, missed all but two-thirds of this season due to injury. They somehow found a way through that to post 64 wins. And then when you look at what they've accomplished in this playoffs to this point, they were not good in game threes of series a season ago because they were in a position where they didn't feel like, I don't think they needed to be. They learned from that. And game threes on this run have all been impeccably executed. They beat Phoenix by a dozen in Phoenix in game three, up 2-0 in round one. They knocked off the Lakers by 23 in game three in LA, up 2-0. And last night we saw they turned a 15-0 start into a 15-point win. So this team, I think, has utilized the learning over time to really execute in real time. And in that way, they're incredibly unique because they're still really young, fifth youngest team in the NBA.
1: Matt, the NBA history is littered with playoff risers who are known for making big shots, being big game players. Is Alex Caruso a role player, or is he on the verge of becoming like a modern-day Robert Horry?
3: He's a winner. I know that. as soon as he steps on the floor, the energy and the scoreboard tend to change. It's happened every single game in this series. In game one, the Thunder hadn't scored the first 3.5 to 4 minutes. He comes in and scores 7 in a row for them. Whatever the game calls for, and last night he was the first one that came in and began to turn the tide off of that 15-0 start for San Antonio. He's just an incredibly attentive and ingenious defender. I call him the savant defensively. I've never used that term in my 35 years as a broadcaster in the NBA, but he just embodies that. He understands where he needs to be disruptive, and he's incredible there. And look, the Spurs have taken the path they felt like was of the least resistance, or picking a poison they felt like they could live with, and allowing him open shots. And he's made them pay in this series. Throughout the course of the series, he's been remarkable and is a huge part of the reason this team's up 2-1 against San Antonio without question.
2: Matt, the Thunder have been very physical, just with everybody, but definitely with Wemby as well. It seemed like everyone thought the whistles would start going the other way when they got to San Antonio, but last night both teams shot the same amount of free throws. Any surprise that, you know, maybe the officials didn't try to overcompensate for how physical the Thunder have been with Wemby?
3: Did you guys watch the game?
2: Yeah.
3: The Spurs had 18 free throw attempts in the third quarter. And before they got over the foul limit with about 2 minutes left in that quarter, the Thunder had 2 or 3. So I think there was an effort made last night to give the Spurs every opportunity to get on top in this series 2-1. And you look through the history of the game, and Charles Barkley said it best the other night on your network that he's been kissed harder than Hartenstein was physically getting after Wemby. Wemby's got to understand, and I think fans of the Spurs have to understand, you can't allow him space. He's 7'5". He's going to tower over people. You've got to play him physically. Minnesota played him physically. Any player that has a skill set that needs to be neutralized by physicality has to expect to endure what's going on. This is the playoffs. You mean to tell me Stephon Castle isn't being physical with Shea? And every time Shea has the ball moving up the floor, there are multiple fouls being committed by Stephon Castle. I hear nothing about that. Shea didn't get to the free throw line until the third quarter last night. He's the MVP. He's a guy getting downhill. He's a guy that helped the Thunder to win decisively through 2.5 quarters, the points in the paint battle. So it's just, I don't understand the narrative. It's not objective. And because Wembanyama is being entangled with a defense that is the best in the NBA and has been for multiple years, and yes, they play with physicality because you have to negate the athletes in the modern game. I kind of laugh at the narrative because the 33 free throws both teams shot last night was, to me, exorbitant and unnecessary, but that's the way the game was called. And I think that when you look at the Thunder getting downhill, attacking, certainly did a much better job attacking Wembanyama on the offensive end for them and scoring in the paint, the team that does that in NBA games normally benefits by getting to the free throw line more often than the opposition.
1: Yeah, I don't know. Hartenstein had 5 fouls last night, which I thought was about right, and the Spurs won the game by 6 when Wembanyama was on the court. The problem for them is actually when Wemby left the court, what happened to them. Which role player's performance last night, Matt, surprised you the most? Was it, get this right, if J-Dub is Jalen, J-Will.
2: J-Will, yes.
1: Right.
3: J-Will,
1: okay.
3: Yeah.
1: Yes, all right. Caruso, is it Jared McCain? Which one of those surprised you the most?
3: The answer is yes. I mean, you know, this is a team. And the Spurs are not as deep as the Thunder are. They're not as versatile as the Thunder are. And in a series, that reveals itself. So J-Will has been capable. He's had 30 in a game this season when he got a number of minutes. 2 years ago, had multiple triple-doubles. He's a guy that reduces his role to fit in the mix of the team. But when he's called on to do what he did last night and open on the perimeter, he can make teams pay like he did last night. He was extraordinary. He was enormously responsible for getting the team back in the game on the offensive end with the three-pointers he made. Caruso continues to be an absolute thorn in the Spurs side based on the way they're playing him defensively. And Jared McCain's been a revelation since the Thunder acquired him in early February from Philadelphia. His teammates say there's no question it's going up with Jared, and we never doubt it's going in because he plays with such confidence and fearlessness. So the bench discrepancy in this series has been astounding. And last night the Thunder got 76 of their points from reserves. I think it's because this team's constructed so well and fits so well, no matter who's called on at what time in a game, they bring a confidence level and an understanding for the system on both sides. And the non-Wemby minutes reflect that the Spurs probably have some work to do in the offseason in order to catch up with what the Thunder roster is all about.
1: Matt, be ready for there to be haters, but be ready to call a lot of games in May and June over the course of the next couple of... I mean, listen, that's what comes with the...
3: Guys, this has been a blast of a run. I'm very blessed. I don't ever lose sight of that. And I think that the entertainment aspects of what the league is are a lot of fun. And I appreciate those words. And certainly this team, is, as I said, about the right things. And I think this is a budding rivalry. We now can communicate and be firm on that. I think everyone is aspirational about that happening in the season. Now that they've met for a playoff series and we see the contentiousness in it, I think the future is going to be really bright in terms of the level of attention paid to these two teams moving forward.
1: Matt, get ready to put some rings in some safety deposit boxes. We'll talk to you soon.
3: Thanks, guys.
1: Appreciate it. That's Matt Pinto, who covers the Oklahoma City Thunder, does play-by-play for them. Emmett, I want to make sure, like, it's not a sign of disrespect. It's a sign of respect that we're starting to treat them like we do most dynasties in American sports.
2: Yeah. I mean, I want them to become a dynasty before I start treating them like a dynasty. I definitely think it is very likely that they will become a dynasty, no doubt about that. But, see, I just felt the same way about the Nuggets, man. When the Nuggets got their first chip, I was like, they're about to go on a run. Same thing with Boston. I'm like, Tatum, Brown, oh, my God, they're about to win four in a row, and they didn't. Now, it definitely feels like the Thunder are about to get two in a row, but they got to play the games, man.
1: They're 10-1 in the playoffs, you know, and I know the Knicks have had this great winning streak, but they've only lost one playoff game, and it took logo shots and double overtime and a bad game from the MVP in order for it to happen. So it's not lost on me that I don't think the road from here to the end for the Thunder is going to be very long. I mean, I'm sure it'll be hard. I'm sure this isn't easy for them. It's just they make it look easy because they run 13 deep and because, as much as people don't want to admit it, you know, Shea probably, now that he's the two-time MVP 2 years in a row, probably it's safe to say that he's the best player in the world. I'm Aaron Goldhammer. He's Emmett Golden. All right, up next, we shift back to the East. Do you give the Knicks a chance not just to win this series and beat the Cavs, but do you give the Knicks a chance to win it all? Emmett and I answer it next on Hammer and Emmett.
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0: Blondes. I'm Aaron Goldhammer. He's Emma Golden.
1: It's the jam, though.
0: Yeah. Radio. Hold on. Turn this up for a second. America needs a little of this.
1: Yeah. It's probably been a while since you heard it.
2: 25 years and my life is still.
1: Yeah.
2: Time to get up that great big hill of hope.
1: Hope? I don't know the words.
0: Oh, yeah, you do. Yeah, NBA playoffs are on ESPN Radio. You catch Game 3, East Finals tonight, Cavs, Knicks. 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Emmett and I will be there, and then we will host locally in Cleveland our post-game show. After the Cavs and Knicks are done, and Emmett, either this will become a series or the Knicks will be on the verge of going to their first NBA Finals since 1999. And really, you think about this stretch of Knick basketball that they have played in this winning streak in the postseason since Game 4 of the Atlanta series. They haven't lost. Emmett, I think this is the best stretch for the Knicks in a playoff run. You know, take 94, take 99 out. I think this team's playing better than those teams were. I think you got to go back to the 1970s. I think Walt Clyde Frazier isn't even a broadcaster. He's a player. The last time the Knicks were playing at this level in the playoffs.
1: Yeah, and I think you're seeing them play at this level because everybody is performing kind of up to their expectations. You know, a lot of times I think throughout the season, the Knicks had been inconsistent, and much like the Cavaliers have been inconsistent. You'd have one guy play great, another guy maybe not really playing up to expectations, and it just never hit all at the same time. Well, since the first couple games of the series against Atlanta, everybody's playing their role. You know, everybody's coming in and producing.
0: Emmett, I think it helped that they built a team around a Villanova championship nucleus because I think things like what happened to Josh Hart in Game 1, having him with Brunson and Bridges, like, I just think that is invaluable, that he can then go to them and say, yeah, we did this comeback. It was with you on the bench. You didn't have a great game. We're going to need you in this series.
1: Yeah.
0: And then when the Cavs start giving him a bunch of open shots in Game 2, he doesn't get in his head about how he got benched. He keeps shooting them, and then eventually he starts making them, and he goes from being benched in Game 1 of this series to being probably the Knicks' best player in Game 2 of the series.
1: 26 points, 5 of 11 from behind the arc. Now, the Cavaliers didn't make it hard for him at all. But with that being said, sometimes that could get in your head when you're standing outside the three-point line and nobody is guarding you at all. Sometimes you could go, oh, now I'm try too hard to hit this shot and you miss him, but he stayed within himself. And then Brunson's been a superstar, right? Yeah. Because the Cavaliers made a decision. We're going to let Josh Hart beat us instead of Jalen Brunson. No, Brunson beat you too because he had 14 assists. He just beat you in a different way.
0: Emmett, I think, though, I'm assuming Oklahoma City's going to get through now. I mean, they've only lost one playoff game. And I'm assuming the Knicks are going to win this series against the Cavs and that's the most likely, certainly the odds say, NBA Finals matchup. As I start to look at that series, as much as the Knicks have had a great

0: I would vastly favor OKC in that series. I find it hard to believe there's going to be a parade for the Knicks down the Canyon of Heroes.
1: Well, look, it's going to be difficult to whoever faces the Thunder, and if the Thunder even get out of the Western Conference Finals, which they haven't yet, I expect them to. But that's why you play the games. Right? You know, because there's plenty of teams, and I'll just go back to it again. I just knew the Celtics were going to be much better than they were, right? They lost in the first round to a seven seed.
0: Yeah,
1: you know?
0: Surprising stuff happens. Who do you think has a better chance to win the title, Spurs or not the Tottenham Hotspurs? I know usually when you're...
1: They have no chance. Okay. They're trying to stay in
0: the... The Spurs premier. Or the Knicks? Who's got a better chance to win it all?
1: You know, I'll say the Knicks because they have more playoff experience as a group. And I put a ton of weight in playoff experience. I just do. Maybe I'm wrong, but that's just how I feel. And, you know, the Knicks have been through – this group has been through the playoffs multiple times.
0: Yeah,
1: this
0: has been through heartbreak in the playoffs. And,
1: right.
0: And Emmett, I think that, you know, their crunch time ability, you know, has proven to be something that you can rely on with the Knicks. They're a good team in a close game. And so that would have to be their strategy, you know, try to get those games close and have Brunson win it in the last 5 minutes. In fact, Jay Williams was on Get Up on ESPN earlier this week, the legendary college basketball player and ESPN basketball analyst, and had what I thought at first was a pretty wild take about Jalen Brunson. But by the time it's all said and done, Jay Williams might be right here.
2: If you're a Knicks fan, you're saying, let's go to Cleveland and get one. Like, we get one, we come back, let's close it out at home, mm-hmm. right? And if you think about the way this is lining up, let's say Spurs and OKC go to six, they go to seven, and they beat the hell out of each mm-hmm. other. And then you get a scenario in which you're playing in the NBA championship, a team is tired, you have a fighter's chance, right? And I will go back to saying this, because I said it a couple weeks ago, it was the first time I ever said in my time here at ESPN, I believe the Knicks can win a championship. 2 years ago, Alan, you and I were on this show, and I said to you when they were playing against Boston, I was like, hey man, it's turning in this direction. I know they have to win a championship to do so, but I not only think that Jalen Brunson has been the best player in this playoffs because he's 6'2", and the difficulty in doing that at that size and that frame compared to the 7'4 alien on the Spurs, but if he win a championship, I said to you, I think he has a chance to be the greatest Knick ever. It's not only the way it's his leadership, it's everything. 14 assists last night, 28 plus points the night before. He just has a variety of different ways of showing up, and his toughness speaks for itself.
1: Well, I mean, I think a championship, you would deserve to be in that conversation. You know, when you get to arguing greatest ever in franchises, I mean, they're always going
0: to
1: be.
0: It's hard for me to talk about how great Walt Frazier was, Emmett, because I wasn't alive. But
1: right.
0: I know the numbers, and he was awesome. Like,
1: No doubt. But again, when's the last time they won a championship?
0: 73.
1: Right. So if in 2026 they win one and they're led by Brunson, he's going to be looked at as a guy who could be
0: Patrick
1: an all-time
0: Ewing, hold on, though. Patrick Ewing was, I mean, come on.
1: He was. He was awesome. That's the first person I think of because that's from our childhood. Did he win a championship?
0: No. No. And Bernard King, now he didn't do it for very long because he had injuries. Mm-hmm. But you could go back and watch some early 80s Bernard King, and Bernard King was nasty. I just don't know that you'd put him on that level because he wasn't able to do it that long. But look, Knicks win the title this year, and Brunson can be in that conversation. I'm comfortable with that. We go around the NFL on Hammer and Emmett next.
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9: 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RCR will run the number 33 car of the Cup Series circuit beginning on Sunday night at the Coca-Cola 600 after the 41-year-old Busch passed away on Thursday after severe pneumonia progressed into sepsis, resulting in rapid and overwhelming complications, according to a statement released by his family. Two-time Cup Series champion Austin Hill is scheduled to replace Busch at Charlotte Motor Speedway, where all 39 drivers in the field will race with a black number 8 decal on their car. On to baseball, where the Cubs host the Astros. Coverage begins in 1 hour on ESPN Radio and also on the ESPN app.
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0: is a show. Hammer and Evan on ESPN Radio, the ESPN app, presented by Progressive Insurance, is that, you know, you're a superstitious sports fan, and you are convinced that what you wear during games your favorite team plays affects the outcome of the game. So I'm wondering tonight, this is a must win for the Cavs tonight.
1: Yeah, it is.
0: Fall down 3-0.
1: Yeah.
0: So which, is there a shirt? Is there a jersey? What are you pulling out of the closet for tonight's game 3, which you can listen to right here on ESPN Radio, most of these stations?
1: You know, man, I don't know, because I have a what I believe to be a lucky Cavs jersey.
0: Yeah.
1: But you have told me repeatedly that I'm silly for believing in this thing at all. So I may never wear it again. And if the Cavaliers lose, then it's not on me. It's not on me.
0: I mean, you're taking it all wrong. Do I believe that what shirt you're wearing affects the way Sam Merrill's shooting the ball? I think that's wild. But if you believe that, then you should stick to your guns and not let me talk you out of it. I mean, I think it's wild, magical thinking, but I think you do you and I'll do me. I'll wear whatever tonight, and I don't think it's going to affect the outcome of the game.
1: See, you just don't realize how powerful you are, man. You need to believe in yourself a little bit more.
0: But so, I mean, I do believe in myself. I believe in my ability a lot. I just don't think that what hat I wear determines whether the Denver Broncos win or lose the AFC Championship game, or what seat I'm sitting in on a couch. It's absurd.
1: It just means you haven't bought the right hat yet. That's all that means.
0: All right. Well, we'll continue to preview and get ready for all the NBA action as the Thunder are up 2-1 on the Spurs, and the Knicks have a 2-0 lead on the Cavs as that series heads back here where Emmett and I are to Cleveland. But Emmett, it's time for us to talk some football.
2: Dominate on D, 1, 2, 3. Wow! What a catch! Touchdown! Around the NFL. With Hammer and Emmett.
0: All right, Emmett, let's bounce around some stories going on in the NFL this week. And we start with, oh my, thank the Lord. We all now know that Aaron Rodgers is going to play yet another season for the Pittsburgh Steelers. He says that this is his last, Emmett, that this is his final
1: round. Oh, God, no, not his last.
0: But I guess he could go ahead and change his mind. Emmett, what? I'll ask you the same question that everybody's been asking for the last 12 years of sports talk. You think Aaron Rodgers could get to a second Super Bowl now at age 469 in Pittsburgh?
1: No. All right, anyway, that's what I mean. In a word, no, right? Did you watch him play last year?
0: I did.
1: Okay. All right, real quick, Rachel, did you see Aaron Rodgers play at all last year?
3: I did.
1: All right, Cam, did you happen to see Aaron Rodgers? You saw him play. Okay, we all saw him play. And none of us saw him play Super Bowl caliber quarterback last year.
0: No.
1: So in a word, no.
0: He has better support around him. I think the Steelers could win 9 games again. I just don't think the Steelers are going anywhere near the Super Bowl with Aaron Rodgers as their QB. And Emmett, I think they've done a bad job, to be honest, of, you know, really not coming up with a better answer for their, like, they're not tied into some salary cap hell or something.
1: Right.
0: They just think the best that they can do is a guy who probably belongs on some, you know, rural ayahuasca retreat and not on an NFL football field. Like, at some point, is someone going to raise their hand and say to the Pittsburgh Steelers, hey, guys, you got to replace Ben Roethlisberger. You got to try some things here.
1: Yeah, like, listen, Aaron can play quarterback, and he's had a tremendous career. Like, Hall of Famer, maybe? Yeah.
0: He's definitely a Hall of Famer.
1: All right, Hall of Famer,
0: he's a multi-time MVP, like, all that.
1: Absolutely, yeah. And there's nothing wrong with that. There's no shame in it. Everybody's career comes to an end at some point, and I think those days are behind him.
0: Yeah, it's just his should have come to an end about 5 years ago. Anybody else out there a fan of Aaron Rodgers? Are there anybody who's like, man, I can't wait for the fall so that I get to watch Aaron Rodgers play quarterback again? I don't think that's a sentence that even anybody in Pittsburgh is uttering. I'm Aaron Goldhammer. He's Emmett Golden. In the meantime, a situation you and I are very familiar with going on in Atlanta. Kevin Stefanski is running a quarterback competition. Have you ever seen him try to manage one of those?
1: I've seen, actually, unfortunately, too many of those.
0: This one is Michael Penix and Tua, who are splitting reps in Atlanta, and I would advise the Falcons to push their coach to settle on a quarterback here, Emmett, sooner rather than later. And don't we know that Tua is going to be the guy that's going to start there?
1: Yeah, I believe so. Like, and I also believe this is somewhat smoke and mirrors, right? You want Penix to feel like you didn't just bring some guy in to take his job away. You want him to feel invested that he's competing. I'd be shocked if Tua wasn't the starter, but I think this is about Stefanski really trying to make sure his relationships are good, because how do you think it would go over with Penix if Stefanski walked in and just said, sorry, dog, sit down. This is somebody else's job.
0: Emmett, are you willing to declare Penix a bust, or do you need to see more before settling on that word?
1: I mean, I guess I need to see more. It takes a while before I get to bust territory. And to be honest with you, I kind of felt like he was drafted higher than I would have drafted him, you know, but to each his own. Also, so I wouldn't say he was a bust.
0: Sorry to interrupt, but I think him and McCarthy have had the same biggest problem, and they can't stay healthy.
1: And they were drafted higher than maybe they should have.
0: And Penix had these injuries in college at all the different places that he played, from Indiana to Washington. So it's not particularly a surprise to me. Their whole plan with paying Cousins and drafting Penix.
1: Yeah,
0: and
1: it was
0: now
1: weird.
0: Even with Tua, I trying to follow what the Atlanta Falcons are thinking of quarterback is a very, very difficult thing. Emmett, in the meantime, let's shift gears and talk about a team you and I never talk about, and that, of course, is the Cleveland Browns. Everybody now is just coming around to, I think, what you and I realized a couple months ago, which is the Browns are going to give Deshaun Watson every single opportunity to win the starting quarterback job here.
1: Yeah, and it is. If you listen to people with the team, like actual Browns employees, they all say, hey, it's a competition between Watson and Shador, and the best man will win. And I believe them. I actually do believe that. Now, if you listen to the opinions of people who cover the Browns, everybody's saying that Watson right now looks like he's going to be the guy to be named the starter. And I know there's a long way to go, but Todd Monken has said he wants to name a starter at the beginning of training camp. He's been pretty consistent, saying, look, nothing's changed. It's still a competition. We're not there yet. But Deshaun Watson being the starting quarterback is definitely on the table.
0: For sure. Emmett, how long have you been a Browns fan? For 40, how many years?
1: 6 years, yeah.
0: Yeah, 46. Okay, how many years have you seen them play only one quarterback in those 46 years on Earth?
1: Not since Bernie Kosar, and that was in the 80s.
0: Yeah, okay, and so do you think the Browns are going to play both Watson and Shador this year, both? Our guys are going to, yes.
1: Dylan Gabriel going to get in there. Taylen Green probably going to take a snap or
0: and
1: two.
0: And somebody whose name we don't even know.
1: Right. That's how it usually goes.
0: So for people to get obsessed with who wins the quote-unquote quarterback competition, look, Emmett and I are telling you, Watson's not going to stay healthy for 17 games. If you're a Shador fan, he's going to get his opportunity. I just don't know whether it's going to be at the beginning of the year or in the middle of the year. Emmett, there's one other Browns issue that both you and I think is just fascinating that really affects the rest of the league. So Myles Garrett, of course, is still on the Browns, and everybody wants to try to come up with their latest Myles Garrett trade rumor. The Browns seem committed to him, at least for the 2026 season. But Miles has not met his coach yet. Todd Monken was hired, Emmett, back in January.
1: Yeah.
0: It is now Memorial Day weekend, and he's not yet met him face-to-face. That is strange.
1: Yeah, it is strange, and I don't know if it's a passive-aggressive way of trying to force something. But listen, when you win aggressive-aggressive way in you know, Super Bowl week at Radio Row, told everybody you want out, and then you ended up sitting at a table smiling with a bunch of toy dinosaurs around you, they are not trading Myles Garrett at all. But to your point, we saw Miles sitting courtside at a Cavaliers game. You know, Miles is a minority owner of the Cavaliers. And so he has been in Cleveland this offseason, but has still not yet face-to-face seen the new head coach. That is strange.
0: And by the way, in order to get from where Miles lives to the Cavs arena, you have to drive by the Browns practice facility. So, like, he's seen the facility from the highway. I mean, it just is. Has he met Kenny
1: Busy
0: Atkinson?
1: Man.
0: Yes. Did he meet Hold on. Did he meet J.B. Bickerstaff? Yes.
1: Yeah.
0: Has he met Stephen Vogt, manager of the Guardians? Yes. Did he know Tito Francona? Yes. Has he met his own head coach yet?
1: No.
0: No.
1: No, he hasn't.
0: At some point, that's going to become a little bit more of a story. If you want Myles Garrett on your team and you're outside of Cleveland, watch what happens at this mandatory minicamp that we have coming up the second week of June. If Myles doesn't show up there, then I think we're headed towards a more explosive situation. But both he and I don't expect that. We expect Myles to be there, and even though he may not be the most happy guy in the NFL, he'll be happy when his check cashes, and the Browns will be happy when he sacks the quarterback three times a game.
1: It will, if he doesn't show up to mandatory minicamp, the noise will get louder, but... And listen, Andrew Berry stood on business a year ago or 2 years ago, whatever that was, and he said, we're not trading Miles. They didn't. They gave him a contract extension, so I don't expect them to trade Miles now, no matter what Miles does.
0: All right, Emmett, up next, we have a segment that we like to call the worst take of the week. We don't honor the best of the best here on Hammer and Emmett. We try to give an award to the worst of the worst, and that is next as we continue. Hammer and Emmett are on ESPN Radio and the ESPN app.
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6: All right, folks, it is that time. 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Emmett, for people who do not know what this segment is all about, please explain how the worst take works.
7: Oh, it's all crust, right? 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We don't want people that were right. We want people that were dead wrong on this one.
6: That's exactly the right, and getting the award is really an honor. 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
6: if
7: it
6: you're,
7: is. They, I mean, Evan Cohen is the king. Okay. Evan Cohen's the king of worst take of the week.
6: Mark Zeno, like, yep. Yes. Evan Canty and Michelle, weekday mornings on ESPN Radio. Mark Zeno, who's one of our hosts at ESPN Radio, has also won this award a lot.
7: Yes.
6: But we're going to start with a nominee that doesn't even have sound. Which, Emmett, normally we like to be able to play you the takes.
7: Yes.
6: You know the take is bad if it's not even sound related. But RG3 got on Twitter when Aaron Rodgers went back to the Steelers and said, quote, Aaron Rodgers makes the Pittsburgh Steelers AFC North title and Super Bowl contenders. Aaron Rodgers makes the Steelers a Super Bowl contender. Emmett, immediately I nominated it worst take of the week.
7: Yeah, I don't know where RG3 lives. I'm assuming it's somewhere where recreational marijuana is legal, because I think that is the only way you get to that assumption is your mind got to be altered, because
6: RG3 just likes to support quarterbacks who are older than he is. Like, that's,
7: oh, okay, maybe that's it. Like, yeah, maybe that's
6: he
7: it.
6: He still feels like he wants to get back in the game and lead a team to a Super Bowl. Emmett, what do you got next as we continue through the worst take of the week nominees?
7: Yeah, this is cold-blooded, man. I actually like Danhausen, or maybe I should say I liked Danhausen, because he put a curse on our beloved Cavaliers.
8: Credit for the Knicks. That sounds wonderful. I do have a special mission I've been sent on. That is for the Cleveland Cavaliers tonight. Let them know that they are cursed.
9: Oh,
10: oh,
9: man.
10: Why?
8: Because we're here. We're New York City, the world's greatest city in all of the world.
10: Okay.
8: So we have to curse their enemies.
10: Oh, my goodness. And we're breaking it here on the show?
8: Yeah.
7: Man, come on, dog. I'm cursing you. Danhausen, you're cursed. All right? How you like that?
6: Do you have the ability and power to do that? What's crazy is, so the Cavs had a 22-point lead in the first fourth quarter, and everybody's like, Danhausen, Schmanhausen. Well, as it turned out, Danhausen's curse and Kenny Atkinson. What really won that game for the Knicks? Danhausen's curse or Kenny Atkinson, Evan?
7: If Danhausen was coaching the Cavaliers, they may have won that game. That's all I'm going to say.
6: up next, we've got a legend. Mike Breen is one of the best announcers in the history of basketball, but he almost said a certain word in Game 1 of the Eastern Conference Finals as Sam Merrill put up a shot that could have won it for the Cavaliers.
11: Merrill, three-pointer, in and out. That one halfway down.
7: Yeah, man, a premature bang.
6: Hold on. He didn't say it, but there was a little bit of a premature bang.
7: Yeah, it was. Yeah, it was. It happens, Mike. Listen, even players mess up once in a while, so it's okay. But, yeah, that was a premature bang right there that we just heard, which doesn't normally happen.
6: All right, Emmett, what do you got next? I think the Defensive Player of the Year award got confused with an offensive player. What happened with JSN?
7: So, listen, I don't know about you guys, but I love when I win awards, right? I've won several Karmies, right? Good Karma Brands is a company that Hammer and I work for, and we get awards sometimes. I have several Karmies.
6: Ooh,
7: well, Jackson Smith Njigba won the award for the Offensive Player of the Year. Unfortunately, his award does not say that.
6: Take a listen.
12: No, I really want to expose them, though. It's getting disrespectful, guys. Defense, come on, bro. One word, man.
7: So they send him his award. It says Defensive Player of the Year. Do you think Myles Garrett got Jackson Smith Njigba's award?
6: No, I think they had the word defensive on both, and I think they just have to, on Park Avenue, do a better job of proofreading before they send those awards to the printer. I think this is just a typo, but I understand JSN feeling like, come on, guys, there's only one Offensive Player of the Year award. proofread the thing before you put it in a box and right. send it to me. Who doesn't know that I play offense? I play for the Super Bowl champions. I'm Aaron Goldhammer. He's Emmett Golden. As we go through our nominees for the worst take of the week, Emmett, up next, I don't know why we're putting this in this week's worst takes. That might be sort of a strange take, to be honest, but we go back in time 16 years ago this yeah. week, and we listen to Nets owner at the time, Mikhail Prokhorov, talking about the dynamics of basketball in New York City.
0: You certainly compete with basketball fans in the number one market. How do you plan to get the hearts and the mind share of all the basketball fans in the New York area?
2: I think the way is very simple, the way to success. We're gonna turn Knicks fan into Nets fan. That's it.
0: Piece of cake. Good luck to you.
2: Thank you very much.
7: Turn Knicks fans into Nets fans. Yeah,
6: that
7: good
6: hasn't
7: luck
6: gone
7: with
6: so
7: that.
6: Great.
7: Yeah. We even celebrate vintage worst takes here on Worst Take in the Week, as on this day 16 years ago, Mikhail Prokhorov dropped a dud.
6: There was, maybe it needs to be a whole other section of the worst take of the week, the yeah. vintage take, because I don't, I think the Knicks, at this point, anybody in New York a Nets fan? Anybody want to admit to being a Nets fan? Emmett, what happened with our guy Terry Francona this week? Why is he nominated for the worst take?
7: Yeah, so evidently someone got hit somewhere with a baseball that wasn't protected, and Terry Francona was very surprised about that. Let's listen to Terry.
5: Where did that comebacker get him, and is he okay?
9: It hit him kind of in the meat of the, I don't inside, I don't know what, hamstring kind of. Yeah. I mean, man, I'll tell you what, that was scary.
7: Yeah.
9: Then he ran off the mound. I thought he was okay. And then he got in the dugout and looked like he was dead. And I asked him, I said, hey, man, please tell me you have a cup on. And he said, no. I was like, Chase, I said, I don't even watch a game on TV without wearing a cup. I said, golly, man, you guys are crazy.
6: Tito's managing the game. He's wearing a cup. And Emmett, you say, unless you're catching, you do not wear a cup in baseball? I'm sorry, for Chase Burns, that's the worst take of the week right there.
7: Hey, there was a time when it was standard equipment, and a lot of guys, I would say 95% of non-catchers in Major League Baseball don't wear cups now.
6: Well, when you played high school, John Marshall High School,
7: yes,
6: here in
7: yeah.
6: The Lawyers.
7: A lot
6: in
7: travel
6: Cleveland.
7: Ball, too, yes.
6: Was there Were there a lot of cups being worn by Emmett Golden in those days, or no cups
7: so
6: at all?
7: I was a pitcher, so I didn't wear a cup.
6: Well,
7: I did.
6: Burns is a pitcher, too.
7: Yeah, no, that's why I understand. You know what I'm saying? I don't even want to get into the details, but there's some friction and stuff that doesn't feel very comfortable when you're going through your windup. So that's why I did not wear one. But
6: you know what else doesn't feel comfortable is whatever the heck happened to Chase Burns to make him, quote, dead in the dugout, unquote. Emmett, you got your nominees. We got RG3. Boy, a loaded category.
7: Yes.
6: This week. We got RG3. We got Danhausen cursing the Cavs. We got Mike Breen and the Half Bang. We've got Jackson Smith and Jigba, the NFL, giving him the Defensive Player of the Year award. We got the historical worst take with Mikhail Prokhorov. We got Terry Francona and Chase Burns and his worst take of the week. Emmett, who wins the award?
7: I got to go to Danhausen, man. What did Cleveland ever do to you, bro? We didn't do anything. We come watch you wrestle and cheer for you, and you're going to curse the Cavaliers? That's the worst take of the week.
6: Evan, I think it's the NFL for the JSN fiasco. And worst of all, I haven't even seen them release a statement of apology, or they have. Like, they,
7: nah, they don't care.
6: They just gave him the wrong award. Whoever does that, I'm sorry. You had one job. It's a fireable offense. More
7: yes,
6: Hammer and
7: is.
6: Emmett is next.
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17: Here is your latest Middle Tennessee weather. A 70% chance of showers and thunderstorms is expected today, mainly before 4 p.m., with a high near 82. Tonight, patchy fog develops after 3 a.m. with a slight chance of showers. Sunday brings a 60% chance of showers and possible thunderstorms in the afternoon, with a high near 84. 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
27: Our coverage from Chicago on ESPN Radio gets underway at the bottom of the hour. The wet weather has already forced some postponements today in the majors. The Rays and Yankees were set for their first place showdown. That has been rained out, as well as the battle between the Tigers and the Orioles. The Rays-Yankees rainout will be made up on September 22nd. The team with the longest winning streak in baseball is Cleveland. The Guardians have won 7 in a row and will go for 8 in a row later today in Philadelphia after beating the Phillies last night. Also tonight, the Brewers will look for another win at home against the Dodgers. Milwaukee has won 4 in a row. Tonight in the Stanley Cup playoffs, the Hurricanes host the Canadiens. Montreal will look to go up 2-0 after taking Game 1 on Thursday. Montreal has yet to lose to Carolina this season after losing all 3 regular season contests. A statement from Kyle Busch's family says the race car driver died of severe pneumonia that progressed into sepsis.
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1: Well, Emmett, as you hear right there in that open, for years Doris Burke was beloved in Cleveland because she did the famous interview with LeBron after winning the championship 2016 where he screamed, "Cleveland, this is for you."
2: What?
1: And as of Tuesday night, yes, as of Tuesday night, people in Cleveland now have less affinity for Doris Burke because they're holding her responsible as she was in part on the call of Tuesday night on ESPN Radio.
2: Those people are crazy.
1: As the Cavs, incredibly, we still can't believe it, blew a 22-point lead in the final 7 minutes against the New York Knicks, and Doris Burke joins us now on Hammer and Emmett on ESPN Radio. Doris, Emmett and I aren't going to like it, but can you explain what it's been like after these games at Madison Square Garden, what the atmosphere and environment? I know you've known that building for so long, for so many years, Knicks, Liberty, so many different things. What has the energy been like around New York City?
3: I mean, the city is on fire, and, you know, it shouldn't surprise anybody. Think about, you know, over two decades of mediocrity for the New York fan base. And I used to talk about this with colleagues all the time. So over those 20 years, of course, ESPN was going to call games at the Garden, regardless of, you know, how good the Knicks were or weren't, or if they were ever in the mix, even slightly. And what I found fascinating about that building, guys, was that you could be there on a random Wednesday or Friday night. The Knicks record might not be great, but if it were a possession ball game down the stretch of that game, that building is electric. And listen, my popularity in cities, there's always a high floor and a high ceiling, and the gap between that is swinging wildly. I didn't even hear the portion of you ran portion of that coverage. I was apoplectic in the second half of game one. There's no question.
2: Doris, you've also been to Rocket Arena when it was Quicken Loans Arena, when it was, you know, it's been through several different names. How important is it that the Cavaliers have the crowd into this game tonight if they want to get on the board against the Knicks?
3: Yeah, I think obviously, you know, the record at home in the playoffs, 6-1, and I was here for all the LeBron runs, and it is, in its own right, a special arena. And my personal favorite is the in-house DJ. He is very kind to me, plays a song or two that I like. But listen, this is a team. This is a team in need of some juice, right? It doesn't appear to me that Donovan Mitchell is 100%. There's no questioning that. I was sort of looking over some notes and seeing, you know, number one is jump height has, you know, been reduced over the course of the series. The longer the series, you know, each round has gone on, his jump height on his jump shot, the amount of time he's, quote, moving fast. You know this. You can really get into the minutiae and the weeds in terms of what is available in terms of player tracking. So, listen, I don't know what you guys think. I'd be curious, and let me just throw this out, and you guys respond. It's like, you know, the process itself, you know, they go 6-for-20. They had 20 open threes, the Cavs. They go 6-for-20 on those. You know, James Harden, just 2 assists in game two. But consider, they were 1-for-6 from three off of James's passing. Now, you know, has it been an ideal series for James? Obviously, it is not. But, you know, what is your sense, guys, of the take that for the vast majority of their processes, you know, particularly in game two, that they got some of the shots they wanted?
2: Yeah, Doris, I actually think game two was more about fatigue than anything else. You know, Sam Merrill is an elite shooter. And when he's walking to the line and missing back-to-back free throws, and when he's 0-for-7 from behind the arc, that just tells me guys don't really have the lift. Even Donovan Mitchell, he wasn't necessarily as aggressive as he's been. But I think it was a lot about fatigue, Hammer. I don't know what you think.
1: And Doris, I'd say, too, yes, I think they missed makeable shots, and that's the nature of the NBA. It's the nature of the sport. But I also, Emmett and I have been trying to figure out since the end of game two, since the second half, how Evan Mobley goes that entire half without attempting a shot.
3: Right.
1: I don't know if it's as much about who to decide to blame for that, but it can't happen. His teammates have to step up. He has to say something. The coaching staff Because if you're not making your outside shots, I thought he was excellent on offense in the first half of that game. And this is just sort of the nature of who he is as a player at this stage in his career, Doris. Yeah. He just sometimes disappears. That cannot happen for the Cavs as this series shifts back to Cleveland.
3: Agreed. And, you know, to me in the first quarter, after he got off to such a good start, what you saw from the New York Knicks is, you know, he's catching those pocket passes. And you saw early shifts and early rotations so that the paint looked a lot more crowded. But there is no question about it. If the Cavs are going to advance, you want someone like Evan Mobley. I don't care if you have to, you know, think like Anthony Edwards and say, guess what? I actually want the ball. I like contested shots. I like when two defenders are in my face. You know, and I've asked this question to Kenny specifically over the course of the last couple of years. You know, is this a personality thing? And he's like, no, he's more competitive than you think he is. But yeah, I think sometimes if you're going to be that guy, maybe you've got to be willing to take tough contested shots and, you know, just sometimes go get it off the window. But I agree, it can happen, particularly because, you know, he had 14 points. He did shoot an incredibly efficient, you know, from the field. So I couldn't agree more. You know, I also wonder about James. Where is he mentally? And, you know, I made this point on the radio broadcast, you know, it's been every other day for a long time now. And we are talking about a guy who is, I believe, still 36, maybe 37 years old and in year 17. Like, and I reference LeBron specifically as it relates to this. When LeBron in the regular season has 2 days off as opposed to 1 day off, what does he look like? And we always talk about the mileage that LeBron James has. We could say all of the same things about James Harden, but this is the problem when you go to 7-game series and this schedule will not let up. The games keep coming.
2: Doris, we have seen a lot of Donovan Mitchell, and he hasn't looked like himself. Mm-hmm. When he says he's fine, he's great. Mm-hmm. As you watch him play, does he look like he's dealing with something?
3: Yes. I mean, he's dealing with a groin. I don't think there's any question about that. And I said in game one, both on the broadcast and then, you know, obviously we always gather post game, and I just said, guys, he doesn't look right. If you watch him and radio guys, I have so much more time. Poor Dave Pash, who's typically used to television, he's like, I'm out of breath doing these radio broadcasts. We crack up because it's such a different gig, right, for a play-by-play guy. But basically, I am having a much longer time on the radio broadcast to just simply watch. And, you know, my eyes can selectively go to Donovan and just watch, and it just feels like he's dragging his legs a little bit. And listen, you know, I remember Devin Booker in the finals that one year, right? He was playing with a broken nose. I don't remember exactly at what point in the series that happened or the playoffs that it happened. But the kid was hit in the face a million times, and he never said a word, and he tried never to react to any of the hits. He just kind of kept on moving. And that's what you want from your players, because I think the guys around you pick that up. I love that. But listen, I expect, you know, you've got some tough, competitive guys on this team, like Strus. Like, I get it. You know, Strus and Sam and Dennis and Tyson, what were they, a combined 1 for 15 on threes? Like, it's got to be about competitive pride tonight. And I do think the Cavs respond. Certainly, you know, it's a must win. Whatever, it's absolutely futile if you go down 0-3. And then what's the competitive will? I remember Stan Van Gundy when his Orlando team reached the finals. He's like, you know, listen, it's you have to win because the competitive disposition in game four is so different if you don't.
1: Doris, if you're Kenny Atkinson and the Cavs, you still leaving Josh Hart wide open for three?
3: Yeah. I mean, these are just brutal coaching decisions, right? Like, he's still shooting 30% from three in the postseason. But you're watching the same thing happen with Alex Caruso. And I would draw some parallels between Josh and Alex Caruso. I believed in my whole heart that Josh was going to have a better game in game three, and you could listen to our pregame because I did say it. I'm not simply saying because he did respond. You know, he has a knack for inserting himself in the game around the three-point shooting. And, you know, he's proven, like Alex has, that in spots he can get on a little roll. I'm kind of avoiding the question. I think from a strategic standpoint, I'm going to stick with it a little bit longer. I'm going to believe in those percentages.
1: Yeah. It's a tough call. And with it that is. Crowd, you know, if he makes the first one, they're all going to turn on Kenny. If he starts to miss one, it'll all kind of fall. So it's going to be an interesting night tonight. Doris, we will see you down at the arena. Appreciate a couple of minutes hopping on with us, and we'll talk soon. Thank you.
3: Thanks for having me, guys. Appreciate you.
1: All right, that's the great Doris Burke, who's going to be on the call. Of course, ESPN Radio will have the coverage. Dave Pasch and Doris and Vanessa Richardson gets going 7:30 Eastern time tonight on most of these ESPN Radio stations. Emmett, how confident are you? Cavs will play better. I think they'll make more shots tonight. Yeah,
2: I'm extremely confident in the fact that they will play better. Sam Merrill's not going to go 0-7 tonight from behind the three-point line. I don't expect Max Strus either to go 1-7 from the floor. I expect Dennis Schroeder to be much better. And I hope Kenny Atkinson is better, because if Kenny just does a little bit more and helps put these guys in good positions and don't forget about the big man, I think the Cavaliers can win. They should win this game.
1: Look, Emmett, if the Cavs are able to come back and win this series, it'll be a great lesson in Cleveland resilience that teachers and parents will tell kids about for generations to come. I guess that's one way to spin what happened in game one of this series. All right, coming up next, we're going to go to the Western Conference. The Oklahoma City Thunder, Emmett, are the best NBA team since? We'll answer that on Hammer and Emmett next.
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0: you want, but I was when I was watching the draft lottery a couple weeks ago, Emmett, I didn't want OKC to get a top four pick. Nobody did, except for fans in Oklahoma City and people that broadcast games for the Oklahoma City Thunder. They're already on the precipice of being in dynasty conversation. I'm Aaron Goldhammer. He's Emmett Goldenhammer. And Emmett are on ESPN Radio. We're on the ESPN app. Emmett, do you think they were in trouble last night, down 15-0 to the San Antonio Spurs?
1: No, because I know how long a basketball game is, right? Like, if they would have been down 30 at the end of the first quarter, I would have said, uh-oh, there it is. Yeah. Being down 15 in the first quarter means nothing in the NBA.
0: For guess some what? Reason, a 20-point lead and a 30-point lead, there's a big difference. And
1: big difference.
0: 15 and 20, 15 can be erased in 2 minutes in the NBA.
1: Aaron, a 22-point lead with 7 minutes left in the game isn't safe. I definitely wasn't worried about a 15-point.
0: I don't want you bringing that up. I don't want you.
1: I'm just saying.
0: Emmett and I are in Cleveland, and we're not talking about what happened in game one of that series. We're talking about the Western Conference Finals right now. Emmett, you know, the Thunder won this game on the road last night, not because their stars were so spectacular, and Shea was really good. They've not gotten great series out of Chet Holmgren here recently. And J-Dub, Jalen Williams, has been out with an injury, who's normally an all-star. They won this game with role players hitting shot after shot after shot. From Jared McCain getting to the basket and hitting almost every two-pointer he attempted, to Alex Caruso and Jalen Williams going 5-for-6 from three. This was incredible to watch because normally role players like this only do well at home. This was a role player others win for Oklahoma City that was in San Antonio.
1: Yeah, it was. And to me, that just speaks to the culture that OKC has and that they've been as a group in the playoffs together. Now, there's some new guys. I know Jared McCain, just recently came over not that long ago, but they've been here and they have a culture. And that when you do that, you can go on the road and get some really good games from your role players.
0: Look, they got a great game from Shea, ultimately. I don't think he didn't score, Emmett, in the first quarter of this game, and I think he only had 3 assists at the end of the first quarter, which, you know, he was serving a little bit more as distributor, but then he stepped up his scoring, was able to help them finish the job, and the MVP talked to George Sedano live on the court on the NBA on ESPN Radio.
2: This game started 15-0 on their end. What was said in that first huddle to get you going?
3: We just got to go out there and compete. Like, they're on their home floor, like, back at their house, their regular routine, their shoot around at their practice facility. Like, they were going to come out ready to play. We just got to compete and give ourselves a chance. That's the only thing that we could have did, and we did a hell of a job of it once we got the car back on the road.
2: Your bench scored more points than any other bench for OKC has scored in their playoff history. What can you tell us about guys like Caruso, McCain, and Jalen Williams, etc.?
3: Yeah, I mean, we have a really good basketball team. Like, 1 through 15 can really play at the highest level. We've been saying it all year, and it's coming to fruition on the highest stage, highest level of basketball. But, yeah, no surprise for us. We know what we're capable of. We know what the players in our locker room are capable of.
2: You started this game with 4 assists before you even scored. What goes into that mentality, when to attack and when to set up your teammates?
3: Obviously, the opposing team's game plan is to not let me score. And they do that by throwing multiple bodies, which just means multiple people are open. And I got to be a basketball player and make the right basketball play. And I'm doing so, and my teammates are making shots.
2: The crowd clearly trying to get in your head with some chants. What does that do for you? Does it fuel you?
3: It does nothing. It doesn't fuel me. Doesn't discourage me. It's part of the game. It's nothing. I've been dealing with it for a long time. I don't really hear it. I'm focused on what's going on the court.
2: Shea, congratulations, and thank you so much.
3: Appreciate it.
0: SGA with George Sedano. Sometimes players say, that doesn't bother me, and I think they're lying. Emmett, when Shea says that, I believe him 1,000%. It doesn't bug him.
1: I believe him, yo. I don't know why, but I do. I'm with you. I believe him. And I can't stress enough how great players, if you stop them, and I'm using air quotations, you know, stop them from scoring 30 or 40, you think like, oh, they're not going to beat us. No, they're going to beat you in other ways. How about 12 assists? How about Shea being perfect from the

0: or where they really struggled. They did not get good enough contribution. If you look up and down the roster, and I'll start with Steph Castle, who I think fatigue is becoming an issue for him. Now, he made 11 of the 14 free throws he shot, but he was 1-for-8 from the floor, 1-for-5 from three, and I think because he's the primary defender on Shea, I'm going to give him a little bit of a pass here. I think Castle is just getting exhausted in this series.
1: Yeah, I think so. I think it's getting there. He didn't turn the ball over, which was something. Through two games, he had 20 turnovers. He only had one last night, but I think that's because De'Aaron Fox was back. So, you know, he didn't have to handle it as much. So it makes sense there. And, you know, bad shooting nights happen. So we'll see. The biggest thing that stuck out to me was Wemby only having 4 rebounds.
0: Yeah, what was up with that?
1: I mean, I think it was the physicality. You know, look, they're being very, very physical with him, and you have to. You know, you just have to. As tall as he is with all the length, if you're going to find a weakness, for lack of a better term, it's probably strength, you know? So if you could be super physical with him, you might have a shot. You're never going to stop him, but keeping him off the glass was huge last night.
0: Yeah, Victor Wembanyama was at the podium after the game, and the Spurs need to bounce back to try to even this thing up in Game 4. Take a listen.
2: Of course. I mean, it's my first playoffs. It's the first playoffs for many of us. Of course there was going to be hard trials, you know. It's to be expected. But now we're going to see what we're made of.
0: Emmett, this goes back to your Spurs theory about them having to get there before they really take a step forward.
1: I believe that you have to get there and lose to understand what it takes to get there and win. And maybe there are examples of guys kind of jumping that. And sure, there are exceptions from time to time. But I feel like when you get this deep in the playoffs and, you know, a conference finals, a league final, that you need some experience to pull off of, to go like, okay, we've been here. We know what to expect. We understand it. The OKC Thunder lost game one on their floor.
0: Yep.
1: They did not blink. And you know why they didn't blink? Because they've been in the playoffs. They've won a championship before. They know that a series is 7 games. You don't win it in game one or game two. You know, and they understand that, and they're able to pull from that. Now, I'd be interested to see how the Spurs bounce back from losing game one, well, game three, but the first game on their floor.
0: Look, Emmett, I think this has been an impressive T-shirt series, okay? Number one.
1: Very impressive.
0: In OKC, everybody wears the shirts. If you don't wear the shirt, you are shamed into shirt wearing. And then in San Antonio, Emmett, they have the multicolored shirt by sections, and it looks so cool when they pull out on the TV broad. Who's got the better shirt situation, Oklahoma City or San Antonio?
1: OKC, they're the OGs. They've been doing it for decades.
0: Yeah. Believe it or not, on Hammer and Emmett, next.
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0: Between the Knicks and the Cavaliers in Cleveland.
2: Cavs will be in desperation mode after dropping the first two games of the series in New York. 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Tip-off will be at 8 Eastern. The game can also be seen on ABC and the ESPN app. Meanwhile, we've got baseball coming up on ESPN Radio this afternoon in a few moments as the Cubs host the Astros. Chicago has lost 6 in a row, while Houston is an even 5-5 in its last 10. The Yankees and Rays were scheduled for a showdown atop the AL East in New York. However, their game has been postponed due to rain. It will be made up on September 22nd. The Tigers-Orioles game in Baltimore has also been postponed. One game is already underway in the majors as the Cardinals and Reds are scoreless as they play in the second inning. Cleveland has won 7 in a row. That is the longest winning streak in the majors. They will go for another victory this afternoon in Philadelphia. The Guardians lead the White Sox by 3.5 games in the AL Central. Surprising, Chicago has won 7 of its last 10 and will play the Giants in San Francisco later today. Tonight in hockey, it is Game 2 of the Eastern Conference Finals in Raleigh as the Canadiens visit the Hurricanes. Montreal took Game 1 and is now 4-0 counting the regular season against Carolina this year. The Western Conference Finals resumes tomorrow on ESPN with the Golden Knights leading Colorado 2-0. Meanwhile, a statement from Kyle Busch's family says Busch died of severe pneumonia. Pneumonia progressed into sepsis.
3: Hey, Rich Eisen here. I'll be out of the chair this week, but you're in good hands on The Rich Eisen Show with Susie Schuster and O'Shea Jackson Jr. guest hosting in my place. That's The Rich Eisen Show on Disney+, the ESPN app, and ESPN Radio.

0: or not about 2 minutes from now. But, E, before that, you and I have to give our hockey analysis, which, you know, we love the sport of hockey, but we don't know as much about hockey as we do about the other sports. I'm Aaron Goldhammer. He's Emmett Golden. We're on ESPN Radio and the ESPN app. We're presented by Progressive Insurance. I'll start with this. I'm stunned at the result, first two games in Colorado, for Vegas to win both of them. I don't know if, you know, Torts got everybody fired up by refusing to do press conferences or what, but the Avalanche only scored one goal last night. They really got shut down by a hot goaltender, and right now, Emmett, Vegas is on the verge of doing this again. They win the first two in Colorado, and I think the Avs are in some trouble in the West.
1: It's all about Torts, man. Look, you know, the Golden Knights fired their coach like towards the end of the season.
0: Yeah.
1: And, you know, they fired their coach.
0: When they were in playoff position.
1: Yes, right. They fired their coach when they were in playoff position. Now they're in the conference finals. And I got to give Torts credit. He obviously was in Columbus for a little bit with the Blue Jackets. And, look, I don't have a dog in the fight, but I guess I do. Because, you know, Vegas is my second favorite city in the U.S. So I think I'm going to be rooting for the Golden Knights. I might have just jinxed them with that, though.
0: Emmett, meanwhile, I hope you were, because I'm from Denver and I love the Avs. Emmett, in the East, however, Carolina, okay, has had a great season. They're probably the best team on paper. However, in their last 18 Eastern Conference Finals games, and I don't know what 2009 has to do with this year, but I just find this interesting.
1: Okay.
0: They're 1-17 in their last 18 in the Eastern Conference Finals, including Game 1 against Montreal. Does that have any bearing, you think, as we head into Game 2 in Carolina tonight?
1: No, I think those things are interesting, but I don't think they affect anything. I don't know if any of the players are thinking about, would you say, 09?
0: Yeah, 2000. Yeah. So they got swept. I have it here, right? They got swept by the Penguins in 09. They got swept by Boston in 19. They got swept in 23. They got beaten 5 by Florida in 2025, and then they're down 1-0 to the Canadiens this year.
1: Yeah, I mean, like I said, I think it's interesting. I would hope that that is not, you know, a reason if they do end up losing in the conference finals, that is the reason. I'd be disappointed in that.
0: I don't think it matters to these Hurricanes, but if you're a Hurricane fan and you've been through all 18 of these games, I think it might be top of mind for you as we head into Game 2 of that series tonight between the Canadiens and the Hurricanes. You can watch on Turner, as some of this coverage is on ESPN and some of it is on the Turner family of networks. Emmett, it's time for us to play a new game on Hammer and Emmett.
2: Believe it or not.
3: Hold up. Huh? Even Ripley is wondering, do you believe it or not?
0: Alrighty, it's time for us to play Believe It or Not.
1: All right.
0: On Hammer and Emmett on ESPN Radio or on the ESPN app. We'll give the statement and we have to decide whether we believe it or not. Emmett, let's start in the NFL.
1: All right.
0: This is really going to be, really, really Aaron Rodgers' last season playing football, Pittsburgh Steelers, the National Football League. Emmett, do you believe it or not?
1: I believe him, yo. I do. I believe this is it. I also believe that he probably would have retired last year if Mike McCarthy wasn't the coach of the Steelers this year. So I got to say that I believe it.
0: Emmett, I believe it too. And I'm not sure he's even going to make it through this season, to be honest with you. I think I'm day-to-day with Aaron Rodgers. I'm day-to-day with me, and I'm day-to-day with Aaron Rodgers. I think he could get hurt, Emmett, playing behind that Pittsburgh offensive line. I'm not rooting for that, but I also think they're closer to mediocre than they are to great.
1: I agree with that.
0: You know, look, if they make the Super Bowl and lose, maybe he'd be tempted to try to change his mind. But I don't think they're going that far in a pretty competitive AFC. All right, what do we got next as we play Believe It or Not?
1: All right, Wembanyama will win more championships than LeBron James.
0: Whoa. Emmett, I can't say that I believe that yet. LeBron's got 4 titles. Like,
1: right.
0: Wembanyama's got to get to 1. I think he's going to be an all-time great player. I got to see him stay healthy. I don't think it's fair for me to 5 championships before he's even won 1. I don't believe that quite yet.
1: I'm with you. I don't believe it either. I do believe he'll win a championship. I believe that. Now, will he win multiple ones? I think it's possible. You know, he is that caliber of player. But you're so right to just go, this is one of the things that frustrates me. recency bias.
0: Yeah.
1: Just because he had a great game one, everybody's like, oh, he's going to win 17 rings. Let's let him get a ring before we start going any further than that.
0: It's the debut edition of Believe It or Not, and it's going well so far. I'm Aaron Goldhammer. He's Emmett Golden on ESPN Radio and on the ESPN app. Emmett, believe it or not, Shai Gilgeous-Alexander has won his last NBA MVP. He's the back-to-back MVP, but he's won his last one. Do you believe that or not?
1: I don't believe that. I don't believe that for a second. I'm not even saying he's going to win three in a row, but I could see someone else winning it next year just through for voter fatigue, because we know that's a thing. And then I can see him winning another one in 2 or 3 years from now. But I have a feeling SGA gets another MVP award.
0: Yeah, I believe it. First of all, I think the fatigue thing is real. And then I think Wemby, Cooper Flagg, there's so many of the Ant hasn't won one. Luka has never won an MVP. Yeah. I mean, not that it's fair, but it's a narrative award. And in order to win your third, you have to win it going away. You have to win it convincingly. And I think with those other great players coming into their primes, and one of them plays for the Lakers, and one of, you know, many of them are sort of in big narrative markets. I don't know. I think that it may be that SGA has won his last one. I believe that. Emmett, what do we got next? Believe it or not?
1: That this will be LeBron James' final season. This year was LeBron's final season.
0: Oh, so that he's going to retire?
1: He's going to retire, yes.
0: I don't know how to answer this because I'm totally 50-50 on it. You know, on the one hand, he's still a great player. Wait, I have to pick?
1: I guess you got to pick. It's believe it or not. Don't believe it.
0: Okay, I mean, I'm going to say that I believe it. It's just so much golf. It's so much golf content on his Instagram. The only people that I know that play that much golf are retired people. And so I'm going to make that as a supposition that LeBron is going to retire. Emma, what do you think?
1: I believe it. I believe this is his last season. He's already played his last game.
0: Yeah.
1: Yes, because I just don't believe there's a place that fits right. Like, I think Cleveland fits, but is he going to come here for a mid-level exception? Would they have to do a sign-and-trade to make it even work? Would the Cavs give up J.A. to bring LeBron in? Like, there's so many things I believe.
0: Emmett, I'm rooting for it.
1: This is his last year.
0: But I don't know that it's going to happen. And then, Emmett, we got one more. Knicks can win a championship with Jalen Brunson as their best player. Do you believe that or not?
1: I believe it. You know, I understand there's this, like, kind of hype thing that, you know, your best player has to be 6'6 or above or something like that. But Brunson is awesome. He's never going to be the reason his team doesn't win a championship. So, therefore, I think he could be their best player and win one.
0: Okay, this is semantics, but I'm going to say he can win a championship, but, like, I don't know. Would I bet it this year? Will he? That's a totally separate. But can it happen? Yes. That just, to me, is it's within the realm of possibility. And, yes, I think it is within the realm of possibility. Say what you want about his size and his regular season numbers, and I don't get all wrapped up in that stuff. Emmett's one of the best clutch scorers in NBA playoff history. Talk about a guy you want the ball in his hands at the end of a close game. Like, I'll take Jalen Brunson all day over superstars that have more commercials than him.
1: Right.
0: But he's proven to be a better playoff performer. So I definitely think they can win a championship with Brunson as their best player. Emmett, what did you think? That was the first ever edition on Hammer and Emmett of Believe It or Not.
1: I love it. That was great. I think we should, you know, keep it. Let it stick around a little bit.
0: All right. Well, maybe only when we have the bonus hour of Hammer and Emmett. Well,
1: all right.
0: We have predictions that we have to give next as we go into Game 3. It's in Cleveland tonight. It's the Eastern Conference Finals. So Emmett and I have a bit of a pulse on this situation. We'll help you make some plays next. Hammer and Emmett continues on ESPN Radio and the ESPN app.
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2: Where E and I are, this is Hammer and Emmett on ESPN Radio. The ESPN app, we're on Sirius XM Channel 80, and we are presented by Progressive Insurance. Emmett, before we go through some specifics with tonight, and the Cavs need to win this game in order to stay in this series, obviously. I had a weird experience happen to me at work this week, and I'm curious your advice on how I should handle it moving forward.
3: All right.
2: There was good news. After the Cavs beat Detroit in Game 7, I ordered pizza to the office for lunch, okay? Mm-hmm. And instead of delivering one pizza, magically, as if it was just my day, there was a two-for-one deal going on the pizza. And instead of one pizza, I got two pizzas. Okay. And the only thing better than good
3: pizza is two pizzas.
2: Yeah, and the only thing better than good pizza is free pizza. So, I mean, I was flying high. So I had one pizza. And then the second pizza I put in the refrigerator to save for another day. So 2 days ago, I go in at, you know, around lunch, and I'm ready to heat up a couple of slices of this delicious pizza. Downtown Cleveland is great pizza, underratedly good pizza in Cleveland. And then I open the box, okay? Mm-hmm. Tell me what you would do. The pizza was totally normal, except for one slice of the pizza, which had a big bite taken out of the pizza.
3: Oh, wow. Somebody took a bite and put it back? That's crazy. Yeah, I wouldn't touch it. Now, I will say this. Did you, like, put don't touch on there or your name or something?
2: No. But
3: okay.
2: Why do I have to put don't touch on a pizza?
3: Because, you know, you worked in radio long enough. Pizza around a radio station is not a, like, I should say it is a very normal thing. Pizza in the radio station's fridge, usually you're going to assume that somebody dropped that off and this is what was left over. So, you know, that's where I think somebody probably thought a partner brought it by or something like that.
2: Yeah, like it was fair game, like it was community pizza, like it was pizza for everybody.
3: But putting a pizza, that's crazy.
2: How do you think that happens? I am a huge fan of our brand at ESPN, but I'm from Stephen A. to Evan Canty and Michelle and Rich Eisen and Amber and Ian and every
3: Hugh
2: show
3: Myers
2: that we have.
3: Legend,
2: there's nobody that would eat a half of a piece of pizza, stick it in a box, and put the pizza back in the refrigerator so that their saliva juices can spread over the rest of the entire. That's disgusting.
3: It is. It definitely is. I'd love to know who did that. I could tell you this. Even though I wasn't present, it was not Gerard Cherry, three-time Super Bowl champion, because he would have eaten the entire pizza.
2: Entire pizza, yeah.
3: Yeah.
2: Well, here's what I'm wondering whether I should do. There is a prevailing theory, which is perhaps that the delivery guy who brought the pizza took a bite of the pizza and that it was the delivery that it came to us with
3: a
2: bite taken out of it. Okay, could be possible.
3: Possible.
2: Emmett, there is a camera. Now, it would take some time and energy.
3: Mm-hmm.
2: But there is a camera, and I could go back and review it and be able to discover who did this. It would just take a long time to zoom back through all of that.
3: Yeah.
2: But it was only a couple of days, you know, for people coming in and out of that refrigerator.
3: It could even be the cleaning crew.
2: It could be.
3: Yeah, we have a cleaning crew that come to the radio station at time at night, and maybe they were like, oh, hey, it's the pizza. Oh, this is disgusting, and threw it back in there.
2: But let's say I figured out who it was. It was a producer.
3: Yeah.
2: It was one of our new interns who started this week.
3: Yeah.
2: I mean, if it was one of the new interns, I'm sorry, that person would be forever. I think it's a fireable offense.
3: I don't know.
2: Disrespectful, Emmett. Come on.
3: What else
2: is that person capable of?
3: It's a wild thing.
4: That's just nickname territory where you just never let it go.
3: Yeah, we call
4: them
3: one bite.
4: Which I think is worse,
3: yeah. Yeah, for the rest of their time, you call them one bite. You know, because, listen, it is insane to take
2: like
3: a bite and put it back in it. Throw the piece of the slice away. Right.
2: Or finish the piece of pizza. Don't put it back in the box. You're ruining the rest of the pizza for me
3: everybody.
2: And everybody else.
3: Yes, for absolutely everybody. I'm with you 100%. But I wouldn't fire that person. I would nickname them One Bite.
2: For the rest of the semester, they're known as One Bite. See, if they took the pizza and I caught them, I would call them one bite.
3: Okay.
2: To put it back in the box, I just think it shows such an unbelievable disrespect and lack of judgment to the idea of if they're willing to do that to pizza, what are they willing to do to our team? What lie aren't they willing to tell? Like, I just, I think I can't
3: stick up for it. I really can't. I want to, but I can't stick up for that. Yeah,
2: I know you can't. Hammer and Emmett on ESPN Radio and the ESPN app. Emmett, the Cavs are favored headed into this game tonight. You need it in order to stay alive, because otherwise it's going to be 3-0 and it's going to be fait accompli that the Knicks are going to win the series. How do you feel going into game three tonight?
3: I do like the Cavs in this one, and being at home, the Cavaliers are a really good team at home, and Rocket Arena is a home court advantage, one of the best in the NBA. And maybe it's not Madison Square Garden for historical reasons, but it is a place that most teams don't like coming to play. I expect Sam Merrill to be so much better. Like, Sam Merrill went 0-7. And I believe in the law of averages. So Sam Merrill's a good shooter. I could see him going 6-7 tonight from behind the line, and that would change everything.
2: You know, I think Strus will be better, the role guys for the Cavs. And I think the Knicks role players kind of haven't even really shown up yet in this series, which is interesting. You know, we haven't had the Deuce McBride game. I don't know, maybe that's coming game four or game five for New York. Evan, I do think the Knicks are the better team, but I think the Cavs will be motivated by their home crowd. And I think there is naturally a bit of a letdown for a team that's up 2-0. And they're going to someone else's building, and we see this all the time that flips in the NBA. I think the Cavs will win tonight. I think the Cavs will cover tonight. I think Monday night is the tricky one. Yeah. I think that's where the Knicks are going to come back a little inspired, and I think they'll show that not only do they have a little more talent than the Cavs do, because I think they do, they're just fresher than the Cavs are. And at some point, we talked about this with the great Doris Burke earlier in the show, like the fatigue factor for the Cavs is going to set in here, because they've played two consecutive series playing every other day. They haven't had 2 days off in a row since like game five against Toronto, when we were still recapping the NFL draft.
3: Yeah, and honestly, that's their fault. Like, if we're being honest with you, there's no way they should have won seven games with the Raptors. Now, look, I respect the Pistons, and Nari, you go seven games with the number one overall seed. I get it. I still don't even believe they should have gone seven games with the Pistons, because they had a 3-2 lead going back to Cleveland in that one for game six, and they just didn't show up at all in game six. So the Cavs are exhausted. It is their fault. You know, they played with their food in the first two rounds, so they're kind of reaping what they sow right now. But I do expect them to be better. Sleeping in your bed two nights in a row, because you know they left New York, flew right home. They didn't wait until the next day. Maybe that'll go a long way.
2: Emmett, the odds are kind of juiced towards the over on this. Sam Merrill, 2.5 made three-pointers. DraftKings, the official sports book of ESPN. Would you take the over? He's got to make three threes. Would you take the over or the under?
3: Aaron, I already took the over. Okay, you that's did. How you know. Yes, I already Whoa. Took the over. I'm telling you, there's All no right. way Sam Merrill, who again is an elite shooter, and went 0-7 from behind the arc. Wide open shots, too. There's no way that's happening again. He's at least hitting three tonight. I actually could see him hitting four.
2: Sam Merrill to score 10-plus points is plus 100. Do you like that?
3: Oh, God, I love you. You're going to make me put even more money into my DraftKings account. Hold
2: on. He's got to hit 4-3. The odds of him making twos, he doesn't get to the free throw line a lot. Like, it's often common that all of his points come on three-pointers if you're convinced that he's going to bounce back in this series.
3: Yeah, but I've also seen him put it on the floor a couple times and get to the basket. So I like that as well. I'm not saying he's going to drop 30. I wouldn't take him, you know, 20 or more. But 10, I'm no Mark Zeno, but I do like that number.
2: Emmett, if you like Josh Hart to continue his recent hot streak, to score 20 points, Emmett, he's like 5-1 at FanDuel. I'm sorry, at DraftKings, the official sports book of ESPN.
3: That's right. Yeah.
2: Emmett, do you like Josh Hart to get to 20?
3: Not tonight. Not tonight. I don't think he gets there tonight, because
2: I think the Cavs are going to win here.
3: Well, not even that. I hope they guard him. You know what I'm saying? I'm not saying you got to put your best defender on Hart, but I hope they just put somebody in the general atmosphere of Hart. And if they do that, then I don't think you're going to see him have the game he has. How many wide open shots did he take?
2: Only wide open shots. And then there were some times where he got smart and started attacking when he was left wide open also. So I'm going to be watching that. But mostly, to your point, Emmett, the Cavs have to just make a couple of more shots and they should be okay, you know, to hang in this game and climb their way back into this series. All right, Emmett, baseball is next. Uh-huh. You got the Astros and the Cubs need a couple here to get going. Buster only said the Astros should start to sell and that their dynasty is over. It all could change with today's game. It's next, Major League Baseball. This has been Hammer and Emmett on ESPN Radio and the ESPN app.
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7: Here is your latest Middle Tennessee weather. A 70% chance of showers and thunderstorms is expected today, mainly before 4 p.m., with a high near 82. Tonight, patchy fog develops after 3 a.m. with a slight chance of showers. Sunday brings a 60% chance of showers and possible thunderstorms in the afternoon.
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0: Thank you. The New York Knicks are looking to get to the NBA Finals for the first time since 1999. The Knicks will look to take a commanding 3-0 lead in the Eastern Conference Finals this evening. They will battle the Cavaliers in Cleveland after taking the first two games in New York. You can hear Game 3 tonight on ESPN Radio with our coverage getting underway at 7:30 Eastern. That game can also be seen on ABC and the ESPN app. We've got baseball coming up on ESPN Radio this afternoon. In about 20 minutes, the Astros will take on the Cubs at Wrigley Field. Houston took Game 1 of the weekend series yesterday, handing the Cubs their sixth straight loss. The rain has already forced some postponements on the East Coast. The Rays and Yankees, as well as the Tigers and Orioles, have both been rained out. One game going on in Cincinnati, bottom of the third, the Cardinals lead the Reds 2-1. All of the teams in the NL Central have a winning record. The team with the longest winning streak in baseball is Cleveland. The Guardians have won 7 in a row. They will go for 8 in a row later today in Philadelphia. Also tonight, the Brewers will look for another home win against the Dodgers as Milwaukee tries to stretch its winning streak to 5. Tonight in the Stanley Cup playoffs, the Hurricanes host the Canadiens. Montreal looking to go up 2-0 after taking Game 1 on Thursday. The Canadiens are unbeaten against the Hurricanes this season. 1 win in the playoffs, 3 in the regular season. A statement from Kyle Busch's family says Busch died of severe pneumonia. Pneumonia that progressed into sepsis. Busch died on Thursday at the age of 41. On ESPN2, it's the men's lacrosse semifinals in Charlottesville, fourth quarter. Princeton leading Duke 12-7.
1: Hey, it's your resident Super Bowl champ Chris Candy coming up Monday. 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
1: 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Going to get to the Matthew Stafford contract extension in a second. Also, we've been talking a ton about the Knicks 2-0 series lead over the Cavs. In about 15 minutes, everybody, Vincent Goodwill will join us to talk about that, as he's been covering this series. Montreal up 1-0 over Carolina in the Eastern Conference Finals. The NHL 6-2 victory, four goals in the first period after Carolina hadn't lost a game yet this postseason, 8-0 and 11 days off going into last night. But huge news in the NFL yesterday: Matthew Stafford signing a one-year $55 million contract extension worth up to $60 million. He's now under contract for two more years at $105 million with the LA Rams, and he's under contract for 2 years, and year three would be Ty Simpson's first year, if we're really going to be real about this. This will present a big problem, a good problem, if Stafford is so good for the next 2 years that he wants a third year, and they took a first-round quarterback this year in Ty Simpson out of Alabama. What's more interesting to you guys? How he plays now in these 2 years, or how he compares to his peers historically when it's all said and done?
2: Oh, peers historically.
1: Really? Why?
2: Because I think it's a very fascinating crop of peers that we will be debating. You mentioned earlier Aaron Rodgers. Well, I guess they're hand in hand, right? Because
3: no doubt,
2: if Matthew Stafford in these next 2 years is able to win another Super Bowl or earn another MVP award, that obviously bolsters this conversation. Bolsters this conversation, if I could speak. But he has put together an unbelievable resume, especially in the back half of his career, whereas someone like Aaron Rodgers, when he went to his second and third destination, it hasn't gone so well. Aaron Rodgers is a name you mentioned. Ben Roethlisberger is a name you mentioned. Who's the other guy that you threw?
1: Drew Brees.
2: Drew Brees.
1: All-time, like, iconic quarterbacks that played. Yeah, well, Ben won two, but
2: well, right,
1: like,
2: but I'm saying, but like played, Stafford, Rodgers,
1: yeah, exactly,
2: Brees,
1: correct.
2: They've won one, and if Stafford could separate himself from some of the other guys in that crop and win another Super Bowl, where is he going to be placed historically?
1: Eli, I probably should have thrown Eli in there, right?
2: Well, I put Eli. Eli's just such a rare case because of the two Super Bowls he won, the manner in which he won them, and the team that he won them against.
1: Versus his regular season numbers, which aren't as...
2: It's just a more difficult case
1: fair,
2: study for me.
1: Fair, yeah.
2: But Matthew Stafford is coming off an MVP season, and he plays on a team that easily could have won a Super Bowl last year. They were definitely in the mix. They were very close, and they've gotten better. And I know they play in an incredibly tough division, but this Rams team is a team we could absolutely envision winning a Super Bowl. And yes, they, with that first pick, that number 13 overall, invested in the future and not the present, which was smart for them organizationally.
3: Was it? Was it, Smalls?
2: You can make the debate either way. But I think if you're trying to extend your runway of success, smart pick. But with this money, they're telling Matthew Stafford, hey, we value you. We see what you've put together. We appreciate it. And we want you for the next couple years to be right here because we think you are putting us in a position to win a Super Bowl.
3: So is it about being good or is it about winning championships?
2: It's about winning championships.
3: Okay, so why are we hedging with the two timelines approach rather than going all in on the twilight of Matthew Stafford's career? That makes no sense to me.
2: Because I think the moves that they made to shore up that secondary allowed them, in their minds, the luxury of investing in the future with Ty Simpson.
3: You know what doesn't give them that luxury? Rob Havenstein, your right tackle forever, retiring in February. How about investing in our offensive line to protect our 38-year-old MVP quarterback? Like, I just don't understand why they're not doing everything that they can to maximize this window while they're so close. It just doesn't make any sense to me. And Ab, you brought up the point about them trading out of the first round in 2025. That was when you had a 36-year-old quarterback and you weren't coming off a year where you were in the Final Four. And you were coming off a year where you didn't see your division rival win a championship. Now, fast forward 2 years later, Matt Stafford, 38 years old, right tackle gone. Closer to the end than the beginning, a lot less runway. Why would you not push all of your chips to the middle of the table to do everything you can to try to win this year? Why wouldn't you take that approach rather than hedging for the future with Ty Simpson?
1: So, are you okay? If you make up your mind and you decide we're going to draft Ty Simpson, right? Which they did.
3: Mm-hmm.
1: Are you saying it's a mistake to do the extension because you've already started the future planning, capital sell high, so to speak, Daryl Morey style, on
3: well, I still need Stafford to be happy this year because Ty Simpson is not going to be our week one starter.
2: No, we're trying to win now, so he's got to be happy.
3: Exactly, and in order to make him happy, what has he shown? We're going to throw money at him. They had this same dance they did last year where he was unhappy. What happened? They threw money at him. All of a sudden, he has an MVP season. Mm. One of the oldest first-time MVPs we've ever seen in this league. Mm-hmm. So, they've got the blueprint. We make Matt Stafford happy by throwing him a bag of cash. And might I add, there are not too many things that a bag of cash can't fix. So I'm not disparaging the strategy. No. I'm just simply pointing out that it feels like this is to appease or to assuage any feelings that Matthew Stafford may have toward the organization for not using those first round picks on players that can directly help him.
1: Let me ask you a question, then I'm going to ask you to go back in time and give me your hypothetical, what you think your opinion would have been if I presented this then. Mm. We're sitting at the Tundra Trio last year. We're doing the show before the 2025 draft. We're eating a lot of cheese curds. We forgot to tell CC where they were. Not the point.
2: They were delicious.
1: He didn't have any. Not the point here, okay? I say to you, hey, I got word. Shefty just called me. The Rams are going to give up the 26th pick tonight. And they're going to give up the 30th pick next year. And they're going to get Trent McDuffie. And they're going to get a quarterback of the future. What do you think? And by the way, he knows that Stafford's going to win the MVP this year. You like the move? What do you think you would have said? Because that is what happened.
3: If I know Matthew Stafford's going to win the MVP, I hate the move.
1: Why?
3: Because Matt Stafford is in the twilight of his career. Every year with Matt Stafford and Sean McVay, I'm trying to win. This is the same organization that won a championship by saying bleep those picks.
2: That's true.
3: So now all of a sudden I'm going to value first round picks and value players that don't touch the field for me, that can't help me win this year. It's antithetical to everything that we've known the Rams to be when they've had success with this head coach, quarterback, general manager trio.
1: See, I fair, well-reasoned, well-thought-out with experience. I look at it a little differently, without any experience, obviously, in this, like you have. I look at it differently. They locked up their quarterback where there is no QB controversy, that he doesn't have to worry about the fact that Ty Simpson is going to start. That's not going to happen, right? Stafford seemingly is going to be happy, excited about this year. You addressed an enormous need with an all-pro caliber player in Trent McDuffie, the cornerback from the Chiefs that you got by way of the draft. By trading out of last year, you gave yourself the opportunity to take a swing on Simpson for the future, and you potentially have a now run and a later run, if you believe Simpson could be the guy. And now you're basically paying Stafford to do two to three things. Number one, lead us to a championship. First and foremost, okay? Number two, try to win the MVP again. And number three, take this guy under your wing. Because now it's not, is he coming for my job? Now it's, I'm going to give him my job in 2 years when I'm happily retired after 19 seasons in the NFL, 7 of them with the LA Rams, 12 of them in Detroit. And really, I think, and maybe Lions fans like Jovante can correct me if I'm wrong here, has the unique status of two football homes where he will be embraced.
2: Mm-hmm.
1: Undoubtedly will be embraced in LA, and I assume when he's retired, he should be embraced in Detroit. Like, remember with Rodgers, to do the compare and contrast, we've talked about he doesn't have a football home. Ironically, now it's Green Bay again because of the relationship with McCarthy.
2: In Pittsburgh.
1: Because everybody's like, oh, okay, they're cool, we're cool. Like, forget all the beef,
2: but
1: whatever.
2: Again, Jovante can speak to this better than we can, but I from my perspective, Lions fans always loved and appreciated Matt Stafford. They blamed the organization for not putting more around him. And
1: so multiple football homes.
2: Anytime he's gone back to Detroit, they embrace him with open arms. So multiple football homes. It's very rare, but his career is rare.
1: I think Smalls is breadcrumbing a take.
2: What is it?
1: No, I don't think it's bad. I think you're breadcrumbing a take of getting ready to, if he wins another Super Bowl, even though you're not a Rams person, to say, I think I'd rather his career than fill in the blank, than Rodgers, than Breeze, than Roethlisberger,
2: whatever. Well, here's the difference. I'm always going to pick more Super Bowls.
3: Hell yeah.
2: I don't care that Aaron Rodgers has 4 MVPs.
3: Nope.
2: If you're telling me Matt Stafford's going to win 2 Super Bowls, I'm going to blindly say I'd rather. It's not even about football home. It's not about legacy. It's not about being celebrated. I want as many championships as I can possibly get.
1: So if the Rams win a Super Bowl over the next 2 years, you will say, I'd rather Stafford's career than Rodgers' career.
2: Yes.
3: Yeah, I think I would say that too. But here's the problem with the decision that Les Snead made. If the Rams don't win a Super Bowl over the lifetime of Matt Stafford's career with them, we're always going to point back to this past year's draft and wonder, could it have been different if they have done something different with that 13th overall pick?
2: Watch Mekhi Lemon be awesome in Philly, and we're like, hey, could have used that weapon, right? Things like that.
3: But what if Smalls, how about this? There were six offensive linemen drafted in the first round after the 13th overall pick.
2: I just use that as an example, but there's so many players that we could point to and be like, they could have used him. They could have used this guy.
3: Yep. I'm just saying, especially in a division where three teams won a dozen games last year, and your division rival just won the chip.
1: Nuno has a question on this. Go ahead, Nuno.
4: I wonder, because they were the rumored second team around the A.J. Brown potential. Like, I wonder if, like, they thought that they had a really good chance of getting him, and that's why they then ended up pivoting to Ty Simpson versus, like, I think we're okay, and so forth, and instead of going to get, you know, a wide receiver in the draft and things of that nature.
1: As a Patriots fan, if they want to pay for A.J. Brown and go get him, I can live with that as long as I can get Devontae Adams from them on the cheap. I'd rather Devontae Adams on the cheap than A.J. Brown for a lot. That's just me, right? So if they want to go get him as a Pats fan, go get him. As long as you can give Devontae Adams to my team for like a fourth or a fifth rounder, then I'm good to go. I'd rather give up a fourth or a fifth rounder for Devontae Adams than a first rounder for A.J. Brown. For me. But by the way, just to finish that point, you know, let's be clear. Adam Schefter has told us a million times over, every Tuesday after 8 a.m. Eastern, go back on the podcast and listen. He's always great with us. It's trending in that direction. A.J. Brown for a 2028 first. He has never said it's a 100% done deal, because it cannot be until June 1st. So there could be a team lurking that says, we're not even going to call the Rams until the last day of May.
3: Now, I will tell you.
1: I'm sorry, the Eagles.
3: Now, I will tell you this. If the Rams go out there and they say, we'll see your 2028 first round
1: make
3: pick
1: it a 27.
3: With the 2027 first round pick
1: that everybody
3: for
1: wants.
3: A.J. Brown, then guess what? I'm going to have a nice cup or shut the hell up.
1: Because then it's bleeped them picks.
3: Because then it's bleeped them picks, and then it's like, okay, that makes sense.
2: We're going for it.
3: We're going for it right now. Forget about the future. The future is now. We're trying to win with Matt Stafford. Yeah, we took Ty Simpson 13th overall with a luxury pick, but we always knew that we were going to go after A.J. Brown and use a future draft pick and mortgage that future for the now. If they do that, guess what? I'm going to shut the hell up, and I'm going to praise what the Rams did this offseason. If they don't do that and they don't win a chip, then yeah, you're going to hear me continue to criticize Les Snead for making that decision in late April.
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2: I like it. Got a good ring to it.
1: It does. You just said moments ago, our radio audience just rejoined, that your moment of fulfillment that you tapped out on, right? That you, that was mixed reviews. Why do you think that was, John?
2: Well, and again, I'm speaking from my perspective.
1: Please.
2: And I am aware that everything I say is going to create chatter, and that's a good thing because, you know, hopefully people were interested, but there's no right way to please everyone when you're truly closing a 23, 24 year old journey where, you know, our fans have invited me into their living room 52 weeks a year, plus ancillary premium live events for 23, 24 years. The best you can do is do all you can. And honestly, that's where the moment of clarity and fulfillment came from, where it's like at the end of my physical journey in the WWE, after that last match, listening to the noise one final time, knowing that, man, I can't give another ounce. What a way to close that chapter. But it's a bold creative decision, just like the John Cena heel turn is a bold creative decision. You're not going to please everyone. Our fans are very vocal and very involved, which is why I'm excited about the future of what's to come, where we can try to involve them more and hopefully crowning a champion of the John Cena Classic. But it's those moments where you do take a risk. You do travel outside the predictable norm, and that incites conversation, and you got to be ready for all angles of that.
1: What can you tell everybody about any latest on the classic that you just referred to, John?
2: Man, I can tell you I'm pumped, and I can tell you this is an idea from me, and I can also tell you that this is going to get a lot of chatter too, because the audience is kind of every which way but loose on this. Mm-hmm. I got the idea from that last event, that Saturday night's main event, where Gunther and I were the close of the show. But the idea for the open of the show and the way I wanted to promote it was, instead of doing, you know, a 90-minute tribute showing highlights and interviews of folks to essentially my career, there's no pay it forward there. So I chose to use the rest of the evening as showcasing marquee superstars as a way to get crowds in the building and keep them excited. You hear the music of your favorite superstar. That's great. And pair them up against the future of our business. Names like Sol Ruka, Javon Evans, certainly Obafemi, they all kind of debuted on our grand stage that night. And I thought the event went well. Not only was it well received by the audience, sans from my part in the ending, which is okay because I'm the polarizing guy. I can bear the weight on my shoulders. When I promoted it, people enjoyed the idea. When we executed it, people enjoyed the event. And more importantly, the talent. It's not like the talent aren't excited for an event, but the talent felt like they were part of something new, and that was really important. So I got the idea from there, and then I kind of wanted to extend it a little bit more. I'm like, how can we involve the fan base? So that's where the fan vote came from. And then I tried to take it a little bit further and saying that, like, man, if you're a talent and you go out and you actually tear the house down, but you're this close to winning and maybe you came up short, you still have the opportunity to be in the running to see if you won the fan vote enough to be crowned champion.
1: I love it, man. And there's so many projects coming up for you.
2: It's busy this time of year.
1: Dude, it's so great. I mean, Netflix's little brother, Michelle Monahan, and Eric Andre both have appeared on this program. Actually, Eric's going to be on the show on the 9th of June. That's coming out June 26th on Netflix. Coyote versus Acme in theaters August 28th. I think that needs no explanation what that's going to be about. The Apple original film Matchbox coming up. The movie in October 9th, but you are here today to talk about something called DB. What is that, Johnson?
2: So it's the real condition is Demodex blepharitis, abbreviated as DB, and I guess easily communicated as eye mites. And Demodex blepharitis is when you kind of get overrun by eye mites, and I have this happen. And basically, it's when your eyes get itchy, they get red, and you get like crusties when you wake up, especially I did. My vision is going, I like you, have a set of readers, and I always have them handy. Wow, the phone looks so

0: much when you get overrun by iMites. And thank goodness, you know, I'm very grateful for the partnerships I have, and this partnership with Tarsus is no different, because Tarsus has the only FDA-approved treatment for DB. And before, they had to do all this stuff, like throw salt water in your eyes, take your eyelashes out one by one. This is just a simple eye drop. And for me, you know, 6 weeks twice a day, my symptoms are greatly reduced. So I went in basically thinking that, you know, I just needed a pair of readers. But because I self-diagnosed, it was so late to the party, man, was I happy to know that there was treatment. And I'm very proud of the partnership with Tarsus, because we're spreading the word to try to get people out there like me. There's 25 million people that suffer with DB, and this is truly a way to get some real relief from the symptoms.
1: XDEMVY.com for more information on this.
0: Look at you, man. You are a pro.
1: Come on.
0: You're doing my job over there.
1: No, you know what? Again, it's tag team.
0: I appreciate
1: you just tagged me in. I tagged you in.
0: I really do appreciate it. Thank you so much.
1: Come on, no, it's something I did not know, to be honest with you, existed before you and I just started talking. And
0: well, you know, but I say I value the partnerships that I have a lot, and this is no different than, you know, I had a partnership a while back as an advocate for sunscreen, and I was an unlikely candidate until they found out, like, I've had four or five spots removed that are cancerous because I was an idiot and didn't use sunscreen. I'm very open about the fact that I've had a hair transplant, and this is just another line of a condition that I've had that I was like, man, I'm never getting rid of this. And then you find a solve, and you're like, I think more people should know about this. Mm-hmm. And right along the same time as that happens, the company who produces the solve was like, we need a reliable voice to help grow the reach of our brand. So again, this is serendipitous for me, and it's something I believe in because I've suffered from it, and I suffer from it no longer.
1: John Cena here on the Rich Eisen Show. All right, I would like to jump into a couple of films of yours, sir. I mentioned LeBron before. Were you on the set at all? I know you weren't in any scenes with him in Trainwreck. No kidding.
0: Two shifts, man. I wasn't lucky enough. I wish I had been.
1: Because, I just remember seeing that movie in the theater, and I'm like, okay, I love Amy Schumer. Good Lord, who doesn't? But the two funniest people in the, and Bill Hader, my gosh, two funniest people in the movie were LeBron and John Cena. You know, those.
0: Man,
1: the,
0: I don't, that, you know, train was loaded. They really.
1: They were loaded, I know.
0: All out of that one. That was a very funny movie. I was very grateful to be put around a lot of funny folks and allowed to just kind of take some risks again.
2: you sure did.
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5: Team losing streak. Also in the fifth, the Cardinals lead the Reds 3-1. While the Yankees and Rays were set for a showdown atop the AL East in New York, but Mother Nature has changed that. The game has been postponed due to rain and will be made up on September 22nd. Tigers-Orioles game in Baltimore has also been postponed. The hottest team in baseball right now is the Cleveland Guardians. Cleveland has won 7 in a row and will go for another victory this afternoon in Philadelphia. The Guardians lead the White Sox by 3.5 games in the AL Central. Chicago plays at San Francisco later today. In the Stanley Cup playoffs tonight, it will be the Hurricanes hosting the Canadiens. Montreal look to go up 2-0 after taking game one on Thursday and handing the Hurricanes their first loss of the postseason. Montreal now 4-0 against Carolina this year, counting the regular season contest. A statement from Kyle Busch's family says Busch died of severe pneumonia. Pneumonia progressed into sepsis. On ESPN2, it's the men's lacrosse semifinals in Charlottesville. Game one goes to Princeton, defeating Duke 14-7. Up next, Syracuse will take on Notre Dame. WNBA third quarter, the Lynx lead the Sky 63-57.
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1: Uno. $100,000. 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
1: 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I don't care. 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
2: 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Ooh. I pay $100,000 for a seat. It better come with a lot of other things.
1: If I pay $100,000 for a seat,
2: I leave it to y'all's imagination.
1: That seat, they better pick me up at my house, take me there, make sure I'm fed,
3: full service,
1: double full service, and tuck me in at night to bring my behind back home.
2: And I better be happy.
1: I don't care if I'm happy. Just make sure it gets on him. The happiness thing could be another conversation. So because of that,
3: you need to be happy.
1: Yeah, you're right. You need the happy. Never mind. Right. You need that Freddie Harris and Lexi. Give me to provide the happy for you. Brought to you by SoFi. Get your money right. So in honor of all of that, and Victor Wembanyama, who or what would you pay good money to see in person? We always have interesting selection committees. This may take the cake. Poor Christine Lee, our sports anchor goddess, will have a lot of hands being the tiebreaker. So,
0: number one.
1: Who's number one on your list, HD?
2: I'm going with Victor Wembanyama. He's someone, because he's so great at a very, very young age in his third season, we just witnessed something last night, Freddie. 41 points, 24 rebounds in a Western Conference final, game one, on the road in Oklahoma City with a hostile environment, normally crumbles a lot of people.
1: Mm-hmm.
2: No, he didn't budge one bit. But because he is an international player, the mindset that he has, he's always laser focused. He, number one, wants to make sure that his body is up to par so he can withstand an entire season. It's not just about the physical with Victor Wembanyama. It's also about the mental. And the way he approaches the game, I wouldn't mind spending my hard-earned money to go watch him play a basketball game.
1: Okay, E-Dawg, who's number one on your list, who or what would you pay good money to see in person?
3: Can I actually make a request here? Can I go last?
1: Okay,
3: Wemby's a great one.
1: Okay,
3: but that's
1: fine.
3: Where my thought process at the moment. So I want to let Shannon.
1: We'll flip
3: you, Freddie.
1: I'll go in your place.
3: Okay,
1: you go in my place.
3: Yeah, because
1: we'll do that.
3: Harry said Wemby, and my whole thought process went.
1: All right. So for me, it'd be Beyonce at the Sphere in Las Vegas.
2: Ooh.
1: I'd pay great money to see Beyonce in all her Beyonce glory at the Sphere in Las Vegas, which would be wall to wall eye candy. Of Beyonce, 100, 200, 300 for your boy Big Freddie. So that's number one, Shannon Penn, on my list. That's the person I paid good money to see in person.
2: $6,900. No matter what the price is.
1: Whatever the price is, Beyonce's worth it. So, Shannon, I got Beyonce for me. You got Wemby for HD, who's number one on your list.
4: Yeah. As someone who's paid good money for his daughter to see Beyonce on more than one occasion, that is a very good list. A very good choice. It's going to make my list just at number one. So, obviously, number one, I got to go with Wemby. I got to go with the choice here. Like, to be able to see somebody.
1: Okay.
4: Like, it's the closest thing I've seen older people reference seeing Wilt Chamberlain or seeing a young Lou Alcindor. Like, have that kind of impact on the game at both ends of the court. So for me, it'd be Victor Wembanyama.
1: Okay. E-Dawg, since we're flipping spots, I'm going second
3: to
1: last. So who's number one in your list?
3: Freddie, I got to have your back here. Look, I understand where we're going with this now. So I thought a little bit differently. So my number one was going to be something different, but because you took my spot and you really put me took me out of a jam.
1: Good loyalty.
3: And Beyonce, I'd pay $6,900.
1: There we go.
2: That's my boy.
1: It didn't even go past one for Christine Lee, our sports and anchor goddess, to get involved. So, Christine, number one on our list, who or what we would pay good money to see in person. HD and Shannon, they say Victor Wembanyama, the Spurs. Me and E-Dawg, we said Beyonce. So, Miss Christine Lee, you break the tie.
5: Ooh, it's a hard one. I think I got to go with Wemby, though.
1: I can't disagree with that.
2: I agree.
1: He is that star.
3: Oui, oui. Mm-hmm.
1: That star among stars.
2: Okay. C'est bon français.
1: No sacré bleu here involving Victor Wembanyama, who is number one.
0: Number two.
1: I'm sticking with Beyonce. That's a number two. that I'm going right there with Beyonce. So that's number two, Shannon, for me, who I want, yeah. I paid good money to see in person.
4: Like, as I mentioned, my daughter has seen Beyonce in four different tours now. So
1: Four
4: different Beyonce tours, yeah.
1: How much blood do you have to sell?
4: Exactly. It's a lot of, yes. Yeah, Cowboy Carter, the other one in silver, a couple of others.
1: So indeed.
4: She's seen Beyonce four times, yeah. So I paid a lot of money for her. But I wouldn't be opposed to seeing Beyonce. So for me, I'm going number two. I'll go Beyonce as well, seeing Beyonce in concert.
1: All right, HD, we got those two for Beyonce. What about you?
2: All right, I'm going to cheat the game a little bit because I've already seen Beyonce.
1: All right.
2: But Beyonce is the last person I actually paid concert tickets to go watch. I paid for the tickets. And that was in Las Vegas.
1: Mm.
2: And that was before I was a Beyonce fan. Okay. And I instantly became a Beyonce fan. So I would recommend it. That was the first concert that my daughter went to, Shannon, last year here at Mercedes-Benz Stadium. She was phenomenal. I know that's something my daughter would never, ever forget. Uh-huh. But Beyonce is high on my list from production, entertainment, the vocals, the dancing, the costumes, everything that you can think about when it comes to a Beyonce show.
1: Okay.
2: It's going to be 20 out of a 10 every single time. So I'm going Beyonce.
1: So is it a clean sweep, E-Dog?
3: Yeah, we can make it a clean sweep. I just actually got tickets to Kid Cudi in Hartford in a couple of weeks. Ooh, I secured my tickets today.
4: Same thing, huh? Kid Cudi and Beyonce, same thing, huh?
3: No, I didn't.
1: Wait a minute.
2: I'm just trying to figure out, like, what's the relevance of Kid Cudi? We just said Beyonce's number two.
4: Those two artists are day and night. Come on, those are day and night.
2: I like what you did there.
3: That was pretty good.
2: I'm in the pursuit of happiness, too.
1: Well done by all three of you.
3: The soundtrack to my life, okay?
1: Not yours. That'll be fine. That'll be fine, all three of you. So we got Beyonce, that's number two on our list of who or what we would pay good money to see in person.
0: Number three.
1: Shannon Penn, lead it off. Who's number three in your list?
4: All right. Wow. I got a lot of sports up here, but I'm going to stick with sports as well. Shohei Ohtani. But I got to go. Okay. I want to go see Shohei Ohtani while he's pitching so I can see him pitch and hit in the same game. Ooh. To be able to experience that and what he is. Like, we talk so highly about Wemby, as we should, but think of the things that Ohtani's already done with World Series championships and MVPs already. Like, we talk about just the alien that is Wemby. We've seen some of that in baseball with Shohei, so Shohei's number three on my list.
1: Good list right there. E-Dog, who's number three on your list?
3: All right, so you know how I started off? I was a little bit confused or just, so, look, I thought the list, I got a little confused on the list, right? So who or what would you pay good money to see in person? Right? Like, I saw the who, that's fine, or the what.
1: Okay.
3: I thought it was an easy list. I thought it was, you know, the seven wonders of the world. So I just looked that up. I went with Pyramids of Giza.
1: Look at you. Old school.
3: Go to Pyramids of Giza.
1: Old school when it comes to E-Dog.
2: I like that, though.
1: So do I. Really do. Absolutely.
3: You know, the alien documents came out recently. Mm-hmm.
1: From Area 51 and all
3: that
1: stuff.
3: I don't know if there's anything in there about the pyramids, but I'm one of those conspiracy theorists, I guess. They're weird, right? The pyramids. So I want to see them in person and see for myself, could man have made this?
1: Okay. Sounds good. HD, who's number three on your list?
2: All right, so before I give my number three, I would tell you something I already was able to do and pay for.
1: What's that?
2: Going to Jerusalem and to the Holy City.
1: Really?
2: That is something that was very, very eye-opening for me.
1: Mm-hmm.
2: And to be able to walk the same path that Jesus once walked was just, it really was breathtaking.
1: Nice.
2: Took a lot of pictures. But my number three, I'm going to link it towards my son as well, too. Shohei Ohtani is his favorite baseball player. Okay. He is a 1,000% Braves fan, but anything about the Dodgers has to be Ohtani. And he recently watched the Braves and Dodgers games, and every time Ohtani was up to bat, he was like, Daddy, Tani up. So he loves Shohei Ohtani, so I wouldn't mind paying to go see Shohei play.
1: Okay, I'm gonna side with Eric here a little bit from Historic just to make it fun, because when you said Pyramids of Giza, how many times we've seen something like that and you may think you never get there, and then when somebody actually goes and then they relay that experience. So I'm going to go on the history side and force Christine Lee, our sports and anchor goddess, to break a tie between two foreign powers, Shohei Ohtani on the sports side and the Pyramids of Giza from the history side. So we got two for the pyramids from me and E-Dog, two for Shohei Ohtani, Christine Lisi, from H. Douglas and Shannon Penn. So Miss Christine Lisi, break the tie real quick. sorry about your Sabres, by the way.
5: Thank you.
1: I mean, I gave Christine Lisa a big hug today. She really needed it after her team lost in overtime to the Montreal Canadiens. So shout out to Christine Lisa playing injured today after what happened to a Buffalo Sabres losing to the Canadiens in overtime in Game 7 last night.
5: I just have to say one thing. I wasn't sure how it would be for me.
1: Right.
5: And I woke up about 5 times overnight.
1: Oh boy.
5: And each time, all I'm seeing is Mr. Newhook scoring that goal.
1: Yeah.
5: And it's like the same thing that happens for the Bills on the same, and for like both of my teams to lose the seasons end in overtime 5 months apart.
1: Right.
5: Kind of a lot.
1: Yeah, that is a lot. Definitely. Kind of a lot.
5: But my husband always comes in with like, well, you know, would you rather be where you are or would you rather be a fan of, and he named a bunch of teams. And
1: yeah,
5: stuff.
1: But
5: he doesn't try to make me feel better.
2: But that's a great husband, though.
1: It's a fantastic husband.
5: Maybe not at that
2: husband.
5: Moment, but he does, yes, yeah. He does try. He is a good husband.
1: It still doesn't ease the sting, but he is a great husband, like HD said, no doubt.
5: He is. I'm sorry for that little interruption.
1: No problem.
5: I have to go with Shohei.
1: Okay.
5: Just because of, like, to be able to see somebody do both.
1: Right.
5: Mm-hmm. And as good as he is at everything.
3: I saw Shohei. Did not have to pay good money. He was playing for the Angels. It was like $9 to get in.
5: $9?
1: They should have paid you.
2: Yeah, literally.
1: For the Angels?
3: Well, now he's paid for the Dodgers, so it would be a little bit more expensive.
1: You should pay to him and see him at the Dodgers.
3: He hit a home run that game, actually. Him and Trout.
1: Yeah, and Crickets clapped.
2: I mean, you probably could have seen him last year, E.
1: Exactly. oh, go on.
3: I clapped from the right
2: Yankees
3: field bar.
1: You did?
3: There's a nice little right field bar out there.
1: Nice. Somehow you and the bar and baseball going together didn't see that
3: coming.
1: You got
3: to explore all of the park.
2: I mean, you had your chance last year.
3: Every nook and cranny.
2: Blue Jays took it.
1: Wow. So we got Shohei Ohtani, number 3 in the list of Freddie and Harry Selection Committee with me, Freddie Coleman, Harry Douglas, Eric Hammond, and Shannon Penn on Freddie and Harry and ESPN Radio, the ESPN app, and ESPN Plus.
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17: These are where you play. 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
1: Who or what would you pay good money to see in person? Right now, Victor Wembanyama is number one. Deontay's number two. Shohei Ohtani is number three. That means we're up to
0: number four.
1: All right, E-Dawg, who's number four on your list?
2: All right, so for me, I'd pay good money to go see the Aurora Borealis. Aurora Borealis.
1: Nice.
2: Aurora Borealis.
1: Look at you.
2: How about that? Three times.
1: Eric wants to see the world.
2: I want to see the world, man.
1: You're like Larry Crown.
2: If I'm spending my money, I'm spending money on things that I can't just turn on the television and be like, hey, that was great.
1: Only thing missing is Julia Roberts going to the whole world side with you, Larry Crown.
2: Hey.
3: I like it, Lee.
2: I forget what's her name? Julia Roberts' character's name was in that.
1: But Mercedes.
2: Larry Crown needs a Mercedes.
1: Mercedes.
2: So.
1: Yeah,
2: come on.
1: If the Mercedes, Julia Roberts, you're in good standing. HD, who's number four on your list?
3: I am going with, you know what, E, there's a little song. Could you hit it for me, please?
4: Outstanding.
1: Girl, you knocked me out.
3: Girl, you know, you knocked me out.
1: Okay. All right.
3: I am going with Charlie Wilson and then also the Gap Band. So I always wanted to see Charlie Wilson by himself.
1: Okay.
3: But if, you know, the Gap Band wanted to join him, I wouldn't mind seeing that as well.
1: Okay. So I like that. That's number four on your list. Number four on my list, Knicks winning a world championship. I'd pay good money for that. Maybe not $100,000. But I might be close to that. They have not won an NBA championship in 53 years, since 1973. Yes, I believe it was like the earth wasn't flat. The moon wasn't made of cheese. They actually did do that. It's been 53 years. I would pay damn good money to see that, hopefully this year, for the New York Knicks to win an NBA championship. So that's number four on my list, Shannon.
5: All right, I had the Knicks somewhere on my list here, but since you mentioned it, I'm going to double down on that. But not just the Knicks championship. I would pay good money to be at a Knicks championship parade and being on one of those floats. I've said this since I was a kid. Look, I'm getting on a float. If the Knicks ever won a championship in my lifetime, I'm getting on a float.
1: There's
5: millions of people in New York. There's going to be millions of people out there if there was ever a ticket tape parade for New York Knicks championship. Look, as Denzel Washington said, I'm leaving here with something. I'm going to the parade. I'm going to be on the float. So I got Knicks championship parade for my number four.
1: All right, HD, what's number four on your list? We got two for the Knicks. And although Eric's inspired choice, Aurora Borealis.
3: I chose Charlie Wilson.
1: Oh, you chose Charlie Wilson? So the Knicks automatically win. Just like they beat Atlanta in the series, we beat Charlie Wilson here for number four on things or people he would say and pay good money to see in person. That means we're up to
0: number five.
1: So I get a chance to lead off on this one. Center court at Wimbledon. I'm a tennis nut, tennis fan. That's hallowed ground. I know that Carlos Alcaraz is not going to play, being out with a wrist injury. You could have two scrubs there play at center court at Wimbledon, and I wouldn't care. After seeing it on TV for so, so many years, that would be hallowed ground for me. So I got center court Wimbledon in England at the All London Tennis Club. That's number five on my list, Shannon Penn.
5: All right, I want to credit our very own Eric Hammond for coming up with tremendous selections today. Like very worldly, very international.
3: Like very thought out.
5: Very
3: too.
5: Thought
1: Completely.
5: Out. So along those same lines, I had an international event as well.
1: All right,
5: I want to go to Carnival in Rio de Janeiro.
3: Oh,
5: I want to go to Carnival.
3: Wow. Oh, I almost came out my shirt.
5: And if you was at Carnival, you would. Like, I got to experience it. From the floats, from the dancing, from the music, the excitement, the life, the celebrations of life and culture.
1: Sure.
5: And so many things that you would be able to experience see and feel and in some cases smell. Like the whole event, the whole vibe. Mm-hmm. Initially, I was thinking Mardi Gras. No. I want Carnival in Rio de Janeiro as my number five.
1: That's great. There's no way in hell you mean it's going to let you go. But go right ahead with your bad self. As far as that goes. HD, what's number five on your list? We should have two for Rio based on that, but I got center court for me. We got Rio for Shannon. So HD, what's number? Well, we got to send you for last. You're going to need to compose yourself. E-Dawg, what's number five on your list?
2: Sorry, I'm just enjoying.
1: Me too.
2: Number five on my list. I'm going to go to the Serengeti. We're going to go to Serengeti National Park.
1: My wife's cousin went last year. It changed her life. Completely changed her life.
2: Well, it's like a real-life documentary.
1: It really is.
2: You know, you get to...
1: Yeah.
2: Man.
1: Yeah, that's
2: there's going to be a lot of that going on, too. A lot of waving, keep yourself...
5: Low pool in the hot.
1: Do not be
5: Serengeti.
1: Do not be a gazelle to the cheetah.
5: Hippos.
1: Do not be a gazelle to the cheetah.
2: I'm more scared of hippos, to be honest.
1: Sure, I'm scared of anything out there in Serengeti.
2: Hippos are deadly, man.
3: What was your choice, E?
1: The Serengeti. Serengeti Safari in Africa. Yes.
3: Okay.
1: Last but not least, HD was number five on your list.
3: Oh, Lord.
1: I know where you're going.
3: We going to Carnival, me and Shannon.
1: I know where you're going.
3: Me and Shannon going to Carnival, man. We paying that money. I'm sorry. We are paying that money. We're going to be out there dancing, having us a good time. I'm going to be drinking my RK Zero Proof. Having me a hell of a time, too.
1: Oh, my goodness. Like, that was a surprise there. So we got Carnival in Rio. That is number five.
3: Well, hold on. I am not done.
1: Oh, yeah?
3: As a matter of fact, I'm going to put my 5-hour energy in my RK Zero Proof.
1: Oh, my God.
3: Oh, Lord. We're going to have us a time. A time will be had. Ain't that right, Shannon?
5: What he said.
1: Both of your hearts going to be beating 200 beats an hour going there to Rio, as far as that goes. So Rio Carnival in Rio de Janeiro, that is number five. Last but not least,
0: number six.
1: All right, Shannon Penn, lead it off. What's number six?
5: You know, interesting, just looking at this list, we have we had no American football up here, because I was thinking football, soccer, maybe World Cup. So, we had no American football up here.
1: Okay.
5: So I was going with that, but then I thought about, for my number six, what I would pay good money, I would pay good money to go see LeBron James. Last game, like to be their experience, because I never got to see Michael Jordan play in person.
1: Okay.
5: I've seen LeBron play three times in person, but to be there and experience his last game in person will be tremendous. I mean, think about it. He's been part of our sports lexicon here for over two decades now. So absolutely, LeBron.
3: Who's your goat?
5: Last game.
3: Who's your goat?
5: Come on, it's Michael Jordan. You know how many times I cried after he beat the Knicks in the playoffs?
1: Yeah.
5: You got the nerve to ask me who my goat is?
1: Exactly. Well, when that happens in 2032, get your tickets now involving LeBron James and his last game. HD, what's number six on your list?
3: I'm going with a safari. I would pay money to go on a safari as well.
1: Okay.
3: I'm with you, E.
1: Yeah, that safari thing, man. Come with, my favorite animal is a cheetah.
2: Well, I have to come in here and give my number six.
1: Go ahead, give your number six.
2: And, you know, look, Carnival de Rio de Janeiro, I'm glad it made the list.
1: Mm-hmm. You and every other red-blooded American male listening to this show.
2: Right after that, great time in Rio de Janeiro.
1: Mm-hmm.
2: But then right after that, head over to Christ the Redeemer statue. That's my number six.
1: Need to go to Christ the Redeemer statue for all the sins in Rio.
2: One of the seven wonders of the world.
3: You know what you should have done? You should have just said the seven wonders of the world as one thing.
2: As just one, it encapsulates it all?
1: Yeah. Yeah, you should probably do that.
3: Is it seven now, or is it?
1: It's always been seven.
2: I think it varies like throughout
3: history. Yeah, I think the number changes.
1: Yeah. So. Let's keep it at seven. It's been seven for this long for centuries.
5: All right, Future Selection Committee, the seven wonders of the world. Future Selection Committee.
1: Oh, God.
2: What are the actual seven wonders?
1: Take us everywhere.
2: Freddie and Harry picked the seven wonders of the world.
1: And I guarantee they were part of the original seven wonders
3: Magic
1: of the
3: City
1: world.
3: Going to be one, I'll tell you that now.
1: I'm with you, Safari. I'm with you guys. I've known a couple of people that have done that Serengeti and everything. My cousin Nell, my wife's cousin Nell, she actually had like an electric fence between her and hyenas when she went to Africa. That was the only thing separating her from Mufasa and Whoopi Goldberg doing hyenas. Exactly. But Safari's number six. There's no doubt about that. So those are our top six things, part of our selection committee. Who or what would we pay good money to see in person? Victor Wembanyama, the French Eiffel Tower, he's number one. Beyonce, because she's Beyonce at number two. Shohei Ohtani, the Dodgers, especially pitching. This way you can see him pitch and hit in the same game. That's number three. A Knicks championship parade that I hope will happen in 2026. That's at number four. Le Carnaval in Rio de Janeiro. That's 95. We got the Lord Have Mercy and Harry Douglas. And six, African Safari. What or who would you pay good money to see in person? 888-ESPN, 888-729.
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0: Center.
1: I'm Ed Duncan. The NBA's Eastern Conference Finals resume tonight in Cleveland. It'll be the Cavaliers taking on the Knicks. The New York Knicks take a commanding 3-0 lead in the series. You can hear tonight's game here on ESPN Radio. Our coverage will get underway at 7:30 Eastern. The game can also be seen on ABC and the ESPN app. Meanwhile, there is baseball on ESPN Radio right now at Wrigley Field. It's the Astros leading the Cubs 2-0 as they play in the bottom of the third inning. Also in the Central Division of the National League, top of the seventh, Cardinals on top of the Reds by a count of 5-1. Meanwhile, already some rainouts today. The Rays and Yankees, as well as the Tigers and Orioles, both getting washed out. The team with baseball's longest winning streak is the Cleveland Guardians. They've won 7 in a row. They will go for 8 in a row later today in Philadelphia. They'll start in just over an hour. Also tonight, the Brewers look to make a 2 in a row against the Dodgers, as Milwaukee also looks to pick up its 5th win in a row. In the Stanley Cup playoffs tonight, it's the Hurricanes hosting the Canadiens. Montreal will look to go up 2-0 after taking game 1 in Raleigh on Thursday. Montreal now unbeaten, counting the regular season and postseason against Carolina. Statement from the Kyle Busch family says Busch died of severe pneumonia that progressed into sepsis. Busch died on Thursday at the age of 41. On ESPN2, it is the men's lacrosse semifinals in Charlottesville. Just underway, Syracuse and Notre Dame, with Notre Dame up 1-0 earlier. Princeton advanced to the championship by defeating Duke 14-7.
2: Hey, Rich Eisen here. I'll be out of the chair this week, but you're in good hands on The Rich Eisen Show with Susie Schuster and O'Shea Jackson Jr. guest hosting in my place. That's The Rich Eisen Show on Disney+, the ESPN app, and ESPN Radio.

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1: I've got Whoopi Goldberg here on the Rich Eisen Show, and our radio audience just rejoined our broadcast. And I'm so psyched to have you here. You just mentioned tennis. I imagine if you had Serena on your show.
2: Yeah,
1: because I remember when I first started doing SportsCenter in the 90s and the early aughts with Stuart Scott, who I know you crossed paths with quite a bit back in the day. Which may be the last time I saw you.
2: Might be.
1: But that I remember Serena, when she started, it was like, well, here comes the sister.
2: Yeah.
1: Can she be as good as Venus? And it's like, yeah.
2: You know, I think people had a very interesting feeling about them because they couldn't believe what they were seeing with the two of them.
1: Mm-hmm.
2: They couldn't believe two sisters could be playing the way that they did. But, you know, you think about all the, for me, the black women who played tennis, the ones we never heard about, and the ones we did hear about that we don't talk about now, like Althea Gibson.
1: Mm-hmm.
2: You know, that we don't talk about her. She was extraordinary. I mean, when you think about the women who were out there doing these things, it, you know, they were, at the time for us, they were one-offs. Now, we know where the women are. We know what they're playing. But when I was a kid, they were really one-offs, you know, and to see women playing tennis, I know it seems dopey, but Billie Jean was all I knew.
1: Yeah.
2: You know, really, I mean, you saw the people that she played, but you remembered Billie Jean.
1: Well, I mean, she created basically women's tennis that
2: we currently know today. Yeah.
1: And is such a major a titan when it comes to sports. So let's talk about the All Women's Sport Network that you co-founded.
2: Yeah.
1: Why did you feel the need to get something started like
2: that? Because I talked about this with whoever was in charge many years ago at ESPN and said, why? I would like to see this happen. I have some ideas. And they were like, okay.
1: Yeah.
2: Yeah, good. Okay, well, thank you. And they would say, people would say things to me at all the networks. They would say things like, oh, well, you know, nobody wants to see women's sports. But I did, and I knew if I wanted to see it, maybe other people did too. And then I started traveling in the world, and I wanted to see what other people were doing. And so our network is the All Women's Sports Network, and it covers women's sports throughout the world, whatever sport they're playing. And, you know, we've got the wrestlers, we've got the tennis players, we've got the hockey players, we've got the roller derby queens, we've got as many sports as you can name, and some that you've never heard of.
1: Mm-hmm.
2: Because for lots of women around the world, this is their way that they can be in a group of women doing stuff and not getting any hassle. These are ways of women coming forward and putting themselves forward to do different stuff. And because I always knew, you know, in the old days, you know, you used to be able to, you had to own an NBA team in order to be part of a WNBA team.
1: Mm-hmm.
2: I never owned an NBA team. I knew people that owned, but they weren't looking for me to come in and be part of it.
1: Right.
2: Now, you know, you see what's happening with the WNBA, and I'm so proud of them because they didn't stop. They didn't stop fighting, and I know it sounds like we, as women, are kvetching a lot about what we're not getting, but when you see these women play, they are worth their weight in gold. They are doing the work that their male counterparts are doing, and they're doing that in all of the sports. There's not a sport that's being played that isn't being played equally well by women, except people aren't used to seeing women do. They're not used to seeing women play football. I love the female football league. I love it.
1: Mm-hmm.
2: I wish I could play. I wish I could run.
1: Nice.
2: You know, but I can't.
1: Right.
2: You know, but there are so many things that I wanted to see it. And suddenly, about a year and a half ago, someone said, "Oh, I'll help you do that." And I said, really? Mm-hmm. It's only been 18 years I've been trying to get this done. He said, no, we'll do it. So we got with a group called the Jungle Network, and they've put us on around the world. You can find us in lots of different places. I think we probably sent you all the information to put out there. Mm-hmm. But it's kind of groovy.
1: Yeah, it delivers live coverage, original programming from some of the world's most prestigious sports organizations, FIBA, WNBL, UEFA, Athletes Unlimited, the global TV network that you're talking about right now. And then you just mentioned the WNBA, which is having the draft tonight.
2: Yeah.
1: I mean, that everything you just talked about how they need better pay, need better a better arrangement. That's what they were talking about, their collective bargaining agreement.
2: Yeah.
1: You know, like they went to the mat.
2: And a little more respect,
1: right.
2: You know, because it's not like they're sucking lollipops out there. These girls are kicking butt.
1: Yeah.
2: They are not fooling around. You know, they play like I remember people playing.
1: Yeah.
2: You know, they play hard, and they don't, you know, they don't need to be like.
1: Oh, no, you can't tell Sophie Cunningham that if she's making sure you don't touch Caitlin Clark, for instance, you know.
2: And, there you go.
1: And they're still teammates, and you know, the social media aspect of it, the burgeoning dollars that are coming in, they're, you know, women's sports, certainly WNBA, softball. We were just, we had softball highlights on SportsCenter last night, Texas and Oklahoma. Volleyball is becoming much more significant. I mean, I could go down the list here of what women's sports.
2: We cover it.
1: Well, I know
2: we cover it all.
1: And I was telling you about the show Women's Sports Now, this show, along with Hello Sunshine and Firefly and Apex, and there's so many different other people coming together for an hour long show that we've got going on ESPN Plus and ESPN.
2: ESPN. I'm saying to you, we should all be doing this together.
1: Okay.
2: Because our point is, you know, women are doing amazing things in sports, and we should all be covering everything. And to be in bed with the preeminent sports network and take y'all are worldwide, but to take y'all through the world as we go through would be wonderful. I know that's the wrong thing. I'm not supposed to be saying stuff like that. Well, because you're not supposed to say, hey, listen, let's get in this bed together. Let's make this bed bigger. I'm not supposed to say things like that. But if I don't, no one will know that I want to be in bed with them. I don't know if that sounds as right as I mean it.
1: The business bed. Yes.
2: That's what I'm talking about. I'm talking about the business bed.
1: Yes, and the large California king size.
2: That's right.
1: Of the
2: Jagunda bed.
1: The world's wide enough.
2: That's right.
1: You know,
2: that's
1: they would say in Hamilton. You know, the world is wide enough for
2: this sort of thing.
1: And you could see, again, tonight it's the 30th WNBA draft tonight.
2: Man, it's exciting. I mean, I get choked up, you know, because they're going to be where they need to be. Mm. And I lived long enough to see this happening.
1: You never had a jump shot, ever?
2: Yeah, look. No.
1: No?
2: Never had a jump shot. I was a great runner. You know what I was? I was a really good runner.
1: Okay.
2: Because I could go straight. If I was going in a straight line, I was great. If I need to carry something with me and throw it, not so much. Not so much. But I could run my little tail off.
1: Okay. Very good. If you don't mind, let's take a break. I'd love to come back and talk to you about your acting.
2: Oh.
1: And your movie career. And
2: oh, that, career. Sure.
1: Yeah, of course.
2: I'll talk to you about anything, anytime.
1: I appreciate that. All right, we're here on The Rich Eisen Show with Whoopi Goldberg live.
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1: So Patrick Swayze and young Mr. Abrams got on the plane and came down, and we hung out, and it was a match made in, for me, made in heaven, because he was extraordinary. As you think he might be, he was even better. And we created this movie that, you know, lives on.
2: Today.
1: Yeah.
2: It stands the test of time.
1: Yeah, it does.
2: It's like an unbreakable movie.
1: It's
2: perfect in almost every way.
1: Yeah.
2: And your character in it, you're awesome, but you've probably heard that before. You're perfect for that role. When did you know that it was as special as we now know it to be?
1: We didn't really know until we saw it. Because, you know, you make the movie and you think you're being fabulous and brilliant.
2: Right.
1: And then it comes out and you go, oh, is that what we were doing? It's the editor who helps shape with the director what they want to see. And we hadn't seen, we had only seen what we had done. And suddenly we got to see the whole movie and it was just like, do you remember making this movie? It's like, no, but this is good.
2: That's amazing.
1: You know, yeah.
2: Sure. What's your favorite scene from it that you're proud of from Ghost?
1: I think, well, I'll tell you, my favorite scene is when he's leaving and he says it's the love. You know, it always gets me because that's what you remember. That's what you take with you is the love. And whenever I see it, it just starts the tears rolling, because that's what I like to think. I think about that. I think about the love of my mom and the love of my big brother, and that's what I hope, that's what they have with them, is all my love for them.
2: So it's not the comedy parts or your comedic, I guess.
1: Well,
2: I guess your role, the laughs that you brought to an otherwise real serious subject matter.
1: Well, I think like life, it rolls the way it's supposed to.
2: Yeah.
1: You know, some of it is funny and some of it is sad. I mean, she's a fake, but is she? You know, and suddenly you are able to do things you didn't know you could do. My favorite thing is probably the one that people always talk about, which is the nun who is trying to get me to let go of of that check.
2: Yeah, right.
1: You know, and as you know, if somebody hands you a $1 million check, it is hard to let it go. It's hard to let it go. So, you know, I had a little tussle, but it was a wonderful movie to make. Mm-hmm. You know, and a cast that was superb, and a superb director and a superb writer, and it was just it all came together.
2: Whoopi Goldberg here on the Rich Eisen Show. You mentioned earlier that you didn't own an NBA team, but you coached one.
1: Yes, I did. Love
2: the
1: that
2: coach
1: movie.
2: Of the New York Knickerbockers,
1: yeah.
2: Eddie.
1: Yeah.
2: What's your favorite memory from shooting that film?
1: Just getting to hang around with so many of the players. I mean,
2: look at that.
1: I mean, look at that. I mean, that is just, look at Rick Fox.
2: Yeah, look at him right there.
1: And
2: Mark Jackson.
1: Yep. Oh, my God.
2: Sure.
1: Yeah.
2: Yeah.
1: And where's
2: John Sally?
1: Yeah.
2: In the back there.
1: There he is.
2: Yeah.
1: And Tiny, where's Tiny?
2: Where's
1: Nate Archibald in there?
2: Nate Tiny's somewhere in there. I don't know, but
1: he's so small we can't find him.
2: Yes, that's right.
1: He's standing there, but we missed him.
2: Yeah.
1: But you know, getting to hang out with all of these guys was heaven.
2: Does that include Rodman as well?
1: Yeah, I like Dennis. You know, because Dennis, to me, Dennis is very much like I was.
2: Yeah.
1: He was his own self. He was who he was, and he made no apologies for it. And everybody didn't get it, and that was okay.
2: Right.
1: You know, he got it, and he did the things he wanted to do the way he wanted to do them, and he played hard. You know, he played hard, and he was present. You know, and That's all you can ask of anybody.
2: Did you shoot during Knick games at any point in time, or did you? Or
1: I think we shot. Recreated. Yeah, I think we recreated. But I tell you, it is still one of my favorite movies. You know, we've been spending all this time trying to get Sister Act remade. Maybe we should have been spending time trying to get Eddie remade. But they don't need me now, you know, because they're on their way.
2: Yeah, that's right.
1: Yeah. It's good.
2: Pretty cool being in Madison Square Garden, right? Well, that you're the coach of the Knicks.
1: Yeah.
2: They might have hired you this past year. They needed a coach.
1: Well, you know, I did kind
2: of
1: hint at it, but nobody brought
2: nobody
1: me.
2: Bit nobody on
1: bit on
2: it. Nobody
1: bit
2: on it. How did you get your start? How did that start for you?
1: I always wanted to be lots of different things as a little kid.
2: Uh-huh.
1: Like, I wanted to go to the moon. I wanted to
2: be on Artemis 2 before Artemis 1,
1: you
2: right?
1: You know, uh-huh. I wanted to do all this. I wanted to be a tightrope walker. I wanted to be a circus clown. And the more film I watched, the more I realized, oh, I can do all of those things if I can do that.
2: Right.
1: Or if I can be on a stage, I can do that. And so as I started on stage as a little kid, because I just, you know, it seemed like a good thing at the time. And now, really, this is the thing I really love. I don't mind doing the talking stuff.
2: Sure,
1: you know?
2: Of course, yeah.
1: But I'm a really good actor, and I like it. And I'm proud to say that I have a very groovy career. It's the career I think I wanted.
2: Mm-hmm.
1: You know, it didn't always go the way I wanted it to go, but
2: right.
1: That's life.
2: But the role that you have in The View and the show it is, I mean, that you'd have to break from it for a bit in order to get back into a movie.
1: Oh yeah,
2: right?
1: And I do.
2: Well, do you? I mean, how much acting are you doing these
1: well,
2: days?
1: Well, I let's see. I was gone for almost a month because I got to go to Italy to be part of an Italian soap opera.
2: What?
1: Yeah, it was really cool. It was really cool. My Italian is questionable,
2: okay.
1: But as is my English. So it's still,
2: right.
1: You know, it's still,
2: right.
1: I like doing things that I've never done before.
2: Right.
1: I like doing things that interest me. And I'm still waiting for a horror movie because I'm desperate to do one.
2: That's the one you want that's missing?
1: That's the one that's missing.
2: Why?
1: I don't know. I think people think I was too nice to be in a horror movie, that you would never suspect me as the monster, and that's why it's I'm the perfect monster because I want to be in the movie.
2: You want to be the person who's doing the horror.
1: Yes, I want to be the horror in the horror movie.
2: Is that right?
1: Yes.
2: Okay, maybe we can make this sort of thing.
1: Because I love scary movies. I'm not a slasher fan. I'm not a fan of things that we can actually see happen. I like things that are under the bed, and the bed is breathing, and you don't know why. And you're not in the bed with anyone.
2: You like the jump scare?
1: Yes, I do.
2: Wow.
1: Yes, I do.
2: Would never have guessed that.
1: But I also want to be a race car driver because I love fast.
2: Okay.
1: I love fast.
2: You might be able to mix the two.
1: Wouldn't that be nice?
2: Well, I once rode in the back of a very fast car with Mario Andretti driving it, and I was horrified.
1: Really?
2: I was screaming. I was jump scared. That was wild. And I'm like, this is Mario Andretti. He clearly knows what the hell he's doing.
1: Well, he, you know. When you're in the when you're in the bed with the best.
2: Yes.
1: You're in the bed with the best.
2: That's what
1: you know. And you are screaming.
2: I was out of my mind. I tried to keep my inner monologue from coming out because there was a camera on me. I wanted to look like I was staying.
1: You didn't want to cuss
2: out
1: anybody
2: else. I was screaming.
1: Well, can I ask you a quick question?
2: Sure, please.
1: What sport would you have played had you been able to go off and do that?
2: Baseball.
1: Really?
2: Oh, yeah. When I, you know, see Major League Baseball players, they're able to be in their 30s or, you know, for whatever reason, baseball is also the only sport where the coaches and the manager dress like the players. Could you imagine if an NFL coach dressed in a full pad and
1: helmet? Oh, if only.
2: It'd be weird, you know? But that they get to put on a uniform every day like they're 8.
1: Yeah.
2: You know, like they could just put a ball in a tee like they're 5 again.
1: Right.
2: And plus their money's guaranteed and they get pizzed.
1: Yeah.
2: I would have played baseball. You know, plus I had a Jewish mother, so she would never let me play football. You know, she would never let me, you know.

0: LeBron.
1: Yeah.
0: I think she's a little taller than LeBron.
1: Wouldn't surprise me. See, I've always been used to very tall women.
0: Right.
1: I've always known. And, you know, the joke used to be, oh, she should be a basketball player. Well, now she is.
0: That's right. and better than you, too.
1: Yeah. And kicking your behind.
0: More than likely, for sure.
1: Yeah.
0: So this has been an absolute delight.
1: Thank you
0: for coming here.
1: Thanks for having me.
0: Of course. So let's just make sure everyone understands the All Women's Sport Network, world's fastest growing and largest global TV network dedicated exclusively to women's sports. Available over 1 billion devices with a B, over 65 countries, and it's redefining how you can experience women's sports. Co-founded by you and Jungo TV?
1: Yes.
0: Okay, great. And then, of course, there's The View just down the hall.
1: Yeah.
0: If you ever want somebody like me to come on and mix it up, I'll always want you
1: to come on, but who knows when you're here?
0: I can let you know.
1: All right.
0: I can provide my view.
1: Okay.
0: I don't know if that, you know, if that... That's
1: well, you know what? Well, we talk to sports folks.
0: Yes. Okay.
1: I would appreciate talking to you.
0: I'll bring the noise.
1: About sports.
0: I'll do all of that sort of stuff.
1: You know.
0: And that's in its sixth consecutive season as America's most watched daytime talk show.
1: Really? Oh, okay.
0: You didn't know that?
1: I don't ask questions. I just cast a check.
0: By the way, you also have a Golden Globe. So it's an E-triple-G.
1: Got.
0: Yeah, you're an E.
1: I have
0: got.
1: Like a burp. Like a burp.
0: That's
1: an E burp.
0: You got it. That's right. Pretty cool. Thank you for being here.
1: Thanks for having me.
0: You got it. And I'll do this anytime you'd be up for it, anytime I'm in New York.
1: Okay, cool.
0: That's Whoopi Goldberg right here on The Rich Eisen Show.
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3: 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And I know they're calling it Titan blue now or whatever. 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And that disappoints me.
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5: Statement from Kyle Busch's family said the race car driver died of severe pneumonia that progressed into sepsis. ESPN 2 men's across semifinals. Princeton beat Duke 14-7. Notre Dame leads Syracuse 4-3.
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1: Mother's Milk, the man who plays him, Laz Alonso, is here on the Rich Eisen Show. We just saw a clip to our radio audience that just rejoined us. The series finale is just around the corner, May 20th. The Boys, which has been on for five seasons. You can catch seasons 1 through 4 on Prime Video right here on the Rich Eisen Show. I mean, there's so many different ways to go with you with your character here, since you're the ones that are trying to finally vanquish the Supes, right? Mm-hmm. Finally trying to rid the Earth of what the rest of Earth looks as heroic. Well,
2: you had a Soup here last week, by the way. I know.
1: I know we did.
2: I can still smell them.
1: I should.
2: Smells like fish in here.
1: Well, that we asked Chase, like, how many times did he have to tell his loved ones, don't watch this week? Have you ever had those?
2: You know, I'm going to tell you, Chase has been one of my favorite, his character.
1: Yes, the
2: has
1: Deep.
2: Has been one of my favorite to watch, the Deep, mm-hmm. On the show. He's had a lot of scenes by himself,
1: mm-hmm.
2: and it's just been so fun to see what he's done with them.
1: Right.
2: With me, I've had a lot of scenes with characters that are extremely large in certain parts of their body. my mom has seen those scenes. She was not terribly impressed.
1: Yes,
2: with my work.
1: Mm-hmm.
2: But yeah, man. I mean, it's one of those shows that you never think when you're going after a role or in this business, hoping to one day get a job, that you're going to be able to do such crazy stuff. And I'm proud to say, you know, it's a check off my list to say I've been able to do that.
1: Yeah, I'm fortunate doing what I do for a living. And you know, my mom being a longtime Jewish mother from Brooklyn, she loves doting on some of the things I do. I've never once had a call her up and say, Mom, I'm going to battle it out with Love Sausage tonight. So, you know, beware.
2: So my mom's an old Cuban lady. So you can imagine, you know, for her, it's Cuban sausage, salchicha. You know, she calls me Mama Leche. In Spanish, that's mother's milk.
1: Yeah, okay.
2: So I mean, the jokes are never ending, but yeah, man. I mean, listen, you gotta be able to laugh at yourself.
1: Sure.
2: And for us, that's the one part of the storyline mm-hmm. that takes the air out of it.
1: Yeah, yeah.
2: To lighten up the subject matter. Otherwise, this guy would just be tortured 24/7.
1: Now, I hear you on that front, but you've been in Avatar.
2: Yes,
1: okay?
2: For sure.
1: So you're used to performing in a way where you have to imagine what's happening.
2: The OG Avatar.
1: Right.
2: Avatar 1.
1: Avatar 1. Correct. Exactly. So what's more difficult, to perform in Avatar or figure out what it's like to act in a fight scene with an individual nicknamed Love Sausage?
2: Let's see. So I was fighting against the human race in Avatar.
1: Yes, sir.
2: And I have progressed in my career to fight against a large member of the human race mm-hmm. in The Boys. Mm. I'll say they're both equally challenging.
1: Yes, sir.
2: I'm going to hold off on saying how satisfying I was. It was at the end of each fight.
1: I'll bet so.
2: But they were both very memorable. Right?
1: Or memorable.
2: Unforgettable.
1: Okay.
3: Memorable.
1: That's what I just said. Did you pick up on that one?
2: I saw that. The quotations, the air quotes.
1: The air quotes right there. But this show is, it really is, as I mentioned, you know, last week, not to repeat it, but again, you're here, that there's no show that makes me laugh out loud and also scream and curse out loud because it's so shocking, gory. It's also funny. It's also scary. It's also frightening. It's also something that speaks of our times. And what can you tell people about how it ends that you're able to sort of drop a breadcrumb at all? Because we just had on our show the lead baseball reporter for ESPN, the insider, Jeff Passan, when he was sitting there for the show open for hour two, and he saw that you're joining, and he's a big fan of yours and a big fan of your. He's basically, before you even talk baseball, he goes, he's afraid that your character is going to eat it.
2: Yeah.
1: And so you must hear that a lot.
2: You know, there's a ton of also fan theories based on the clip that you just showed.
1: Yes.
2: On what I meant by that. At the end of that, at that monologue, when I say what we both know I need to do.
1: Right.
2: It's great to be able to see and hear all these different fan theories of what's happening, but I'd say the one thing that my character, I think, wants to communicate to the audience is that it's a superhero show. But you don't need to have superpowers to be powerful. You can be powerful just by using your voice, just by standing your ground and speaking truth to power. That's where our power lies. And never forget that and never give that up. Mm. So, whether something happens, who knows? We'll see. We got three episodes to see what happens to him or with him. But the one thing that he's always going to be is powerful and representing the people who on the surface may appear not to be powerful. But when you're together and when you unite, you're unstoppable.
1: I could see this affects you emotionally, just even talking about it.
2: It does. I mean,
1: you take this allegory very seriously.
2: Listen, I grew up in D.C. in the 80s and 90s. Didn't grow up with any, a lot of money or anything like that.
1: Yes.
2: And for me, this show represents a lot of what I stood for and what I learned growing up. And that's that you can achieve whatever you put your mind to. You just can't give up. You're going to get knocked down. But as long as you don't get knocked out, get up, keep fighting.
1: So who was your superhero as a kid? Doug Williams?
2: Doug Williams was definitely my superhero as a kid.
1: Who else?
2: Commanders fan, John Riggins.
1: Riggins.
2: Number 44, the Diesel.
1: Yeah.
2: Used to run all over Dallas Cowboys into the ground. We would destroy them.
1: Why would you choose that team in particular, lad?
2: You know, I feel a little heat behind me on set. And I just had to cool the situation off a little bit,
1: sure.
2: You know?
1: Understood. Well, it seems like you're actually lighting it.
2: A little bit.
1: Okay.
2: A little bit. But you know what? But it's fun, man. I mean, I still give props to Jerry Jones and that organization, the way they manipulated the draft and moved up and then got picks and let go up. I mean, the guy plays the draft like he's playing John Madden. But I'm happy that we also have some adults in the room now with Adam Peters.
1: Yes.
2: Dan Quinn, who was here recently.
1: Yeah, here.
2: Great interview with you and Dan.
1: Thanks.
2: And I feel like we're in good hands as well as an organization.
1: Well, I mean, Jaden Daniels is, he's got superpowers himself, it seems.
2: He does,
1: and
2: he does.
1: Like his, if he was a soup, obviously Mother's Milk would want him untouched. But I think his superpower is his even keelness.
2: For sure.
1: That you can't tell whether he's up or he's down. And for somebody at such a young age and at the beginning of his career, it's that is as much of his unicorn status as his physical play.
2: Absolutely. He's always smiling.
1: Right.
2: You know, and that shows a tremendous amount of poise in him, even at this young stage of his game.
1: Right.
2: What I am happy is that I feel like the team is making some very non-splashy but good investments in helping his long-term growth. His first season was a Cinderella season.
1: Oh my God. You had every right to think you were going to the Super Bowl that year.
2: I mean, we almost did.
1: I know you did.
2: You know, but we were the cardiac Commanders for a reason.
1: Oh, that's right.
2: You know, it was like the reason why we got that far were heroics. But you can't build a long-term winning strategy off heroics.
1: Right.
2: And I think we're making the right investments in our defense,
1: yes,
2: in help on the offensive line to protect them.
1: Yep.
2: He's not the biggest guy.
1: Right.
2: And so it's just things that I really feel secure in the hands that we're in with the leadership that we currently have.
1: Well, Sonny Styles being drafted in the first round this year. I'm a Michigan guy, so I'm biased as well. Mike Sanders still in the back end of that defense. He's a champion.
2: Fantastic.
1: He's a leader.
2: Yep.
1: And obviously, you know, they had Bobby Wagner last year, Von Miller as well. That's going to be some leadership if they don't come back. That's going to need to be somehow fulfilled. But I just protect Jaden Daniels at all costs.
2: Absolutely. Protect Jaden Daniels. And listen, what we may lack in experience,
1: yes,
2: will make up for it in athleticism and speed.
1: Right.
2: And I think with Dan Quinn, who we know is going to be a lot more involved this season.
1: Right.
2: With two new coordinators, he's going to have to be more involved. You know, I love the way Andy Reid coaches because he's always, he never lets his hand completely off the wheel.
1: Right.
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9: 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No second chance. No more Mr. Nice Guy. This is Winner Take All. 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
0: Amber and Ian.
12: Former Knicks point guard Charlie Ward. If Jalen Brunson and the Knicks were to win a title, where would it put Jalen Brunson among the New York Knicks greats?
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0: Any audience has just returned. Corey B is sitting here in our studio right now. Over 23 million cross-platform followers at I Am Corey B on Instagram, The Corey B on TikTok and Facebook as well here on the program. You said your son, how old is your son?
1: My son's nine.
0: Nine?
1: Yeah.
0: And he is growing up in New York City?
1: Grew up in New York City, correct.
0: Oh, okay. And he has willingly, of free will.
1: Yeah. Yeah.
0: Chosen to follow the New York Mets.
1: Yeah.
0: Over your Yankees.
1: Smart over the kid. Yankees. Over the household Yankees. We are a Yankees house.
0: Okay.
1: And this man wants me to travel to Queens.
0: Yes.
1: To go see Mets games at Citi Field. Nice field.
0: Okay. Why is he like the Mets?
1: Because he's just met. My fiance drank some water when she was pregnant. And I think there was like some amoeba.
0: Something was in there?
1: Yeah, like the brain eating amoeba, but like only half of one.
0: Yeah.
1: And it kind of got in there. And
0: yeah. Sort of like a Bartolo Colon chromosome.
1: Correct. Bartolo Colon, yes.
0: A Bartolo chromosome.
1: Bartolo Colonosome.
0: BNA. Sure. And so, okay.
1: Yeah, but now see.
0: My only question for you is a follow up. We've just met.
1: Yeah.
0: Can I help?
1: Yeah, I would love for you to help.
2: I mean,
1: he's got like some sort of like Soto disease where he just loves Juan Soto.
2: Yeah, I get that.
1: Yeah, I wish he's just like, he doesn't even like Soto pop, you know what I mean?
0: Nice. He was a Yankee before a Met.
1: Yeah, that's what I don't understand, the whole trade. Like he didn't like him when he played for the Yankees.
0: Right.
1: So why like him now?
0: I feel like, is he in school right now?
1: Yeah, he's not learning much apparently.
0: Because I feel like we should call him. You know,
1: call my son.
0: Yeah.
1: What's wrong with you?
0: No, I wouldn't. I'd be more gentle.
1: Yeah. What's wrong with you?
0: But that would be the underlying question.
1: Yeah.
0: Would be what is wrong.
1: But I think it's just because dad likes it. He doesn't want to like it. We went to a Knicks game one time. They were playing the Raptors. And he's like, I want the dinosaur team to win.
3: Well,
1: I was like, that's Toronto. He goes, yeah, I know.
2: I like your son.
0: Okay. What do you mean?
1: What is wrong with you?
3: Mets fan.
0: He's a Mets fan.
1: Oh, okay. Yeah, broken. We get it. All right.
2: Your son gets it.
1: Yeah, how's that record going for you right now?
2: Hey, listen, there's 127 games.
1: Yeah, okay.
2: Got a lot of time to turn the ship around.
1: They really like to wait a long time to turn the ship around, don't they?
2: Yeah. Listen, don't you worry about us.
0: Yeah.
2: We'll be
0: fine. Yeah. 1986 to now. There's a ship that's been...
2: Give everyone else a chance.
1: That ship, like Tom Hanks, needs a new captain, okay?
0: Yeah. Ladies and gentlemen, Corey B.
1: Thank you.
0: Here on the show. All right, so we're here. We have something we like to call RES, Rich Eisen Show Consulting.
1: Okay, yeah.
0: So we can add this to our list of to-do items.
1: Please.
0: What's your son's name?
1: His name is Lexington.
0: Lexington.
2: What up, Lex?
0: Is that named after the avenue?
1: It's named after nothing but the fact that if you got a job application in your hand and you got Frank and you got Lexington, you're going to say Lexington is probably the guy. I've never met unhomed Lexington.
0: We must hire this Lexington.
1: Yes.
0: Who the hell is Frank?
1: Yeah.
0: Frank's got no shot around here.
1: Frank's got qualifications, yeah, but Lexington's got the name.
0: Damn straight. He's got syllables.
1: Yeah.
0: Okay, so Lexington, we're here for you.
1: Yeah.
0: As a service to call him up and basically say, I can attest to this. There are more championship possibilities. There are more World Series appearances. Yeah. There's more happiness.
1: Yeah.
0: There's more happiness. One is a path of disappointment and self-loathing.
1: Yeah.
0: And another is a much happier life.
1: I will say this, though. My son is convinced that he will one day play for the Dodgers. And he has told everyone this.
0: Okay.
1: And he thinks he is the second coming of Shohei Ohtani. And I have to keep reminding him, you're not even Asian.
0: As if that's the first requirement.
1: Yeah, that's the first requirement to be Shohei Ohtani. You're never going to be 6'4", and you won't be Asian. It's not going to be. We can go to Japan as many times as you want. It's not going to
0: hurt. It's not going to help. Does he know about deferring salaries? That's the only way you can be a Dodger.
1: He has no idea. I don't even know about that. And so,
0: okay.
1: Sorry.
2: Did you tell him to defer his allowance?
0: Many of their star players are currently deferring much of their salary so they don't have to. You know, get paid so much that there's a luxury tax that hits the Dodgers.
1: So then they get paid down the road.
0: As if they don't have the money for it.
1: Gotcha.
0: Did you play baseball?
1: I did. I played baseball growing up. I was somewhat of an all-star.
0: Was there a somewhat of an all-star team?
1: Yeah,
0: I didn't know that there was such a thing.
1: In high school, they had all-county, and I was somewhat of all-county. And it was... It was great, but I did play baseball. Yeah. It was like that was like my childhood up until I was 18.
0: Right,
1: I played ball and I played in Japan. I played on a travel ball team who was number one in the nation every year.
0: So yeah, you were really locked in.
1: Yeah, I was locked in.
0: So your parents were driving you all over the
1: every weekend was somewhere new. Every weekend was a different state or a different city in
0: That's
1: Florida.
0: Serious business.
1: Yeah.
0: So who did you want to be? Who did you think you were going
1: to
0: be?
1: I wanted to be Derek Jeter. That's where I went. I wanted Nomar Garciaparra, and I know that was conflicting interest, but I wanted to be a great shortstop.
0: Yeah. I mean, it was Nomar, A-Rod, and Jeter for your choices for somebody, I'm sure, in your generation.
1: I didn't hit puberty, though, until I was 26. So every coach looked at me, and they're like, not even 120 pounds soaking wet. Are you going to make this college baseball?
0: Yeah. That's a problem.
1: It
0: biologically.
1: You know, I had heart, but my heart wasn't big enough. It was just a small heart.
0: So you tapped out of baseball.
1: I tapped out once I got kicked off I wasn't able to make my college baseball team because it was a Christian school and I got caught at a party that had, I wasn't even drinking alcohol. I was too small. It would have killed me. I was at a party that had alcohol and they found out and they didn't even let me. The coach was like, this guy's a bad influence.
0: Yeah.
1: And I was like, yeah, but I'm a great right fielder. Like I can catch the ball real well.
0: There you go.
1: And he didn't care.
0: Didn't work.
1: No, Jesus took the wheel. He just went like this. Different direction. So then I was like, you know what? I'm just going to do comedy and radio.
0: Well, and how do you find the interests that we see, you know, all over your feeds? Like where you got comedy skits, you got your food hacks, you got all, like, where do you?
1: I was just doing at one point anything to make it work. I had a third grade teacher tell me, school's not for you and you better find a job in entertainment. Or else. And I was like, I'm nine. You should not tell me. Like, that's depressing. Like, you don't tell that to a 9-year-old. And I just kind of like went that route. And I was determined to make it whether or not someone was going to help me, whether or not I could get acting roles or auditions. So social media kind of gave me a platform to do it myself. And I was making skits and all these things and going viral. And during the pandemic, everyone was inside making banana bread and just ridiculous recipes.
0: Sure.
1: And sometimes I would see a recipe that I was like, there's no way that works or that tastes good. So I would react to it and try it out myself. But the way I would react to it was in a goofy manner and saying these witty, silly, stupid things.
0: Right.
1: And it just went viral. And I've been riding it ever since.
0: What was the first one where you're like, oh my God, this is something I can do here?
1: There was a video where, the first one I did that went viral was me. I played a part. I played my fiance and myself in a role where I would go back and forth, kind of like a Eddie Murphy movie.
0: Sure.
1: And it was like driving with your girlfriend be like, and it was just every turn was the wrong turn. And why'd you take this way? And there's a pothole there. And I went McDonald's. Never mind. I went Burger. Like, it was just a chaotic video that was relatable to everyone that watched it, that was in a relationship, that went viral. So I just kept going from there. But the one that I did that was a reaction video was someone spilled ragu on a rug and cleaned it up with beer. And I was like, there's no way that works. Let me try it. So I spilled ragu on our brand new white rug in hopes that it would work. And it didn't. And my fiance's reaction and just she was like, what are you doing? We're trapped inside. Like, we're going nuts. We're going cuckoo. It's the pandemic in New York City. Everyone's bananas.
0: Yeah.
1: And so, like, it went viral. And I'm like, we got something here. And she's like, well, as long as you can afford a new rug, you know, as long as you can buy a new rug, then I'm fine with
0: That's
1: it.
0: Right.
1: And I bought all the rugs after that. It was Rug City. Yeah.
0: Okay, man.
1: Yeah, I was Aladdin. I had all the rugs. Cool. Yeah.
0: And then just the baking, the cooking, just
1: cooking was just another thing. Like, I've always been in a cook. My mom always had like Emerald on, like the BAM guy.
0: Yeah.
1: As a kid, the Food Network.
0: New Orleans?
1: Yeah. Well, I'm not from there.
0: I know that, but that's
1: yeah, he's from, he's from.
0: I'm sorry. That's just every time
1: I don't Emerald,
0: that was a knee jerk reaction where I just said New Orleans.
1: New Orleans,
0: yeah. Yeah. BAM, kick it up a notch.
1: Yeah. But yeah, I remember that always being on TV, and I was always, you know, I would cook things up in my little George Foreman grill. Bland chicken that usually, you know, white household chicken.
0: Nice.
1: It just became a thing. I love food and I love being goofy, and it really worked for me. And I was able to put my comedic tone into food videos, and so I just have been riding with that ever since.
0: And Lexington's in a lot of your videos.
1: So he's in some of them, when he's not being a jerk. He doesn't watch this show.
0: Yeah.
1: I love my son.
0: He will now when we turn him into a Yankee.
1: He's taxing. You know, kids can be. I love my son more than anything, but sometimes he's like, he's been watching some things that he hasn't been supposed to watch, and he'll go to. Man, he was at
0: Euphoria?
1: No.
0: Man, now that would be an issue for a 9-year-old.
1: Although, I heard that's good for, you know, helping kids out. Never mind.
0: Yeah, sure.
1: We'll
0: scare them straight.
1: Exactly.
0: That works.
1: That's the new. That's 2026 conversion therapy. Is watching. Here, son, watch this.
0: Don't be that.
1: Her name's Cindy Sweeney. But he was at an after school program one day where like they all play video games. Some kid was showing him Saw videos. He comes home and he's like, I saw something I should have never seen. And he told me, I'm like, I'm so sorry. But then he went to school and started repeating it.
0: Uh-oh.
1: And now his teachers are calling me. They're like, we have a problem here. And I was like, you guys started the problem.
0: That's right.
1: And I wasn't even going to be the one to say it. I wasn't even going to tattletale because that's not my type.
0: Yes.
1: But you guys started it.
0: Now he's homeschooled.
1: Now we have a meeting on Tuesday.
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6: Here is your latest Middle Tennessee weather. A 70% chance of showers and thunderstorms is expected today, mainly before 4 p.m., with a high near 82. Tonight, patchy fog develops after 3 a.m. with a slight chance of showers. Sunday brings a 60% chance of showers and possible thunderstorms in the afternoon, with a high near 84. 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
17: To be seen on ABC. In baseball, one final today. The Cardinals pound the Reds 8-1. On ESPN Radio, it is the Astros taking on the Cubs of Wrigley, leading 3-0. Chicago trying to stop a six-game losing streak. The Blue Jays leading the Pirates 1-0 in the fourth. The Guardians are looking for their eighth win in a row. They're in a rain delay in Philadelphia. Rain has postponed two other games. Rays and Yankees and Tigers and Orioles both washed out today. Stanley Cup playoffs tonight. It is game two of the Eastern Conference Finals. The Hurricanes host the Canadiens. Montreal looks to go up 2-0 after taking game one on Thursday. Statement from the Kyle Busch family says Busch died of severe pneumonia that progressed into sepsis. Busch died on Thursday at the age of 41. On ESPN2, it's the men's lacrosse semifinals in Charlotte. At the half, Notre Dame leads Syracuse 7-4. The winner will meet Princeton in the championship game. The Tigers beat Duke 14-7.
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1: 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Going to get to the Matthew Stafford contract extension in a second. Also, we've been talking a ton about the Knicks 2-0 series lead over the Cavs. In about 15 minutes, our buddy Vincent Goodwill will join us to talk about that as he's been covering this series. Montreal up 1-0 over Carolina in the Eastern Conference Finals in the NHL. 6-2 victory. 4 goals in the first period after Carolina hadn't lost a game yet this postseason. 8-0 and 11 days off going into last night. But huge news in the NFL yesterday. Matthew Stafford signing a one-year, $55 million contract extension worth up to $60 million. He's now under contract for 2 more years at $105 million with the LA Rams. And he's under contract for 2 years. And year 3 would be Ty Simpson's first year, if we're really going to be real about this. This will present a big problem. A good problem. If Stafford is so good for the next 2 years that he wants a third year, and they took a first-round quarterback this year in Ty Simpson out of Alabama. What's more interesting to you guys? How he plays now in these 2 years, or how he compares to his peers historically when it's all said and done?
2: Oh, peers historically.
1: Really? Why?
2: Because I think it's a very fascinating crop of peers that we will be debating. You mentioned earlier Aaron Rodgers. Well, I guess they're hand in hand, right? Because
3: no doubt,
2: if Matthew Stafford in these next 2 years is able to win another Super Bowl or earn another MVP award, that obviously bolsters this conversation. Bolsters this conversation, if I could speak. But he has put together an unbelievable resume, especially in the back half of his career, whereas someone like Aaron Rodgers, when he went to his second and third destination, it hasn't gone so well. Aaron Rodgers is a name you mentioned. Ben Roethlisberger is a name you mentioned. Who's the other guy that you threw?
1: Drew Brees.
2: Drew Brees.
1: All-time like iconic quarterbacks
2: that played. One.
1: Yeah, well, Ben won two. But I'm saying
2: Stafford, Rodgers,
1: yeah,
2: Brees.
1: Exactly, correct.
2: They've won one. And if Stafford could separate himself from some of the other guys in that crop and win another Super Bowl, where is he going to be placed historically?
1: Eli, I probably should have thrown Eli in there, right?
2: Well, I put Eli. Eli's just such a rare case because of the two Super Bowls he won, the manner in which he won them, and the team that he won them against.
1: Versus his regular season numbers, which aren't as...
2: It's just a more difficult case study for me.
1: Fair.
2: But Matthew Stafford is coming off an MVP season, and he plays on a team that easily could have won a Super Bowl last year. They were definitely in the mix. They were very close, and they've gotten better. And I know they play in an incredibly tough division, but this Rams team is a team we could absolutely envision winning a Super Bowl. And yes, they, with that first pick, that number 13 overall, invested in the future and not the present, which was smart for them organizationally.
3: Was it? Was it, Smalls?
2: You can make the debate either way. But I think if you're trying to extend your runway of success, smart pick. But with this money, they're telling Matthew Stafford, hey, we value you. We see what you've put together. We appreciate it. And we want you for the next couple years to be right here because we think you are putting us in a position to win a Super Bowl.
3: So is it about being good or is it about winning championships?
2: It's about winning championships.
3: Okay, so why are we hedging with the two timelines approach rather than going all in on the twilight of Matthew Stafford's career? That makes no sense to me.
2: Because I think the moves that they made to shore up that secondary allowed them, in their minds, the luxury of investing in the future with Ty Simpson.
3: You know what doesn't give them that luxury? Rob Havenstein, your right tackle forever, retiring in February. How about investing in our offensive line to protect our 38-year-old MVP quarterback? I just don't understand why they're not doing everything that they can to maximize this window while they're so close. It just doesn't make any sense to me. And Ab, you brought up the point about them trading out of the first round in 2025. That was when you had a 36-year-old quarterback and you weren't coming off a year where you were in the Final Four. And you were coming off a year where you didn't see your division rival win a championship. Now, fast forward 2 years later, Matt Stafford, 38 years old, right tackle gone. Closer to the end than the beginning, a lot less runway. Why would you not push all of your chips to the middle of the table to do everything you can to try to win this year? Why wouldn't you take that approach rather than hedging for the future with Ty Simpson?
1: So, are you okay? If you make up your mind and you decide we're going to draft Ty Simpson, right? Which they did.
3: Mm-hmm.
1: Are you saying it's a mistake to do the extension because you've already started the future planning, capital, sell high, so to speak, Daryl Morey style, on
3: well, I still need Stafford to be happy this year because Ty Simpson is not going to be our week one starter.
2: No, we're trying to win now, so he's got to be happy.
3: Exactly, and in order to make him happy, what has he shown? We're going to throw money at him. They had this same dance they did last year where he was unhappy. What happened? They threw money at him. All of a sudden, he has an MVP season. One of the oldest first-time MVPs we've ever seen in this league. Mm-hmm. So, like they've got the blueprint. We make Matt Stafford happy by throwing him a bag of cash. And might I add, there are not too many things that a bag of cash can't fix. So I'm not disparaging the strategy. No. I'm just simply pointing out that it feels like this is to appease or to assuage any feelings that Matthew Stafford may have toward the organization for not using those first round picks on players that can directly help him.
1: Let me ask you a question, then I'm going to ask you to go back in time and give me your hypothetical, what you think your opinion would have been if I presented this then. Mm. We're sitting at the Tundra Trio last year. We're doing the show before the 2025 draft. We're eating a lot of cheese curds. We forgot to tell CC where they were. Not the point.
2: They were delicious.
1: He didn't have any. Not the point here, okay? I say to you, hey, just I got word. Shefty just called me. The Rams are going to give up the 26th pick tonight. And they're going to give up the 30th pick next year. And they're going to get Trent McDuffie. And they're going to get a quarterback of the future. What do you think? And by the way, he knows that Stafford's going to win the MVP this year. You like the move? What do you think you would have said? Because that is what happened.
3: If I know Matthew Stafford's going to win the MVP, I hate the move.
1: Why?
3: Because Matt Stafford is in the twilight of his career. Every year with Matt Stafford and Sean McVay, I'm trying to win. This is the same organization that won a championship by saying bleep those picks.
2: That's true.
3: So now all of a sudden I'm going to value first round picks and value players that don't touch the field for me, that can't help me win this year. It's antithetical to everything that we've known the Rams to be when they've had success with this head coach, quarterback, general manager trio.
1: See, I fair, well-reasoned, well-thought-out with experience. I look at it a little differently, without any experience, obviously, in this, like you have. I look at it differently. They locked up their quarterback where there is no QB controversy, that he doesn't have to worry about the fact that Ty Simpson is going to start. That's not going to happen, right? Stafford seemingly is going to be happy, excited about this year. You addressed an enormous need with an all-pro caliber player in Trent McDuffie, the cornerback from the Chiefs that you got by way of the draft. By trading out of last year, you gave yourself the opportunity to take a swing on Simpson for the future, and you potentially have a now run and a later run, if you believe Simpson could be the guy. And now you're basically paying Stafford to do two to three things. Number one, lead us to a championship. First and foremost, okay? Number two, try to win the MVP again. And number three, take this guy under your wing. Because now it's not, is he coming for my job? Now it's, I'm going to give him my job in 2 years when I'm happily retired after 19 seasons in the NFL, 7 of them with the LA Rams, 12 of them in Detroit. And really, I think, and maybe Lions fans like Jovante can correct me if I'm wrong here, has the unique status of two football homes where he will be embraced.
2: Mm-hmm.
1: Undoubtedly will be embraced in L.A., and I assume when he's retired, he should be embraced in Detroit. Like, remember with Rodgers, to do the compare and contrast, we talked about he doesn't have a football home. Ironically, now it's Green Bay again because of the relationship with McCarthy.
2: In Pittsburgh.
1: Because everybody's like, oh, okay, they're cool, we're cool. Like, forget all the beef,
2: but
1: whatever.
2: Again, Jovante can speak to this better than we can, but I from my perspective, Lions fans always loved and appreciated Matt Stafford. They blamed the organization for not putting more around him. And
1: so
2: they,
1: multiple football homes.
2: Anytime he's gone back to Detroit, they embrace him with open arms. So multiple football homes. It's very rare, but his career is rare.
1: I think Smalls is breadcrumbing a take.
2: What is it?
1: No, I don't think it's bad. I think you're breadcrumbing a take of getting ready to, if he wins another Super Bowl, even though you're not a Rams person, to say, I think I'd rather his career than fill in the blank, than Rodgers, than Breeze, than Roethlisberger,
2: well,
1: whatever.
2: Here's the difference. I'm always going to pick more Super Bowls.
3: Hell yeah.
2: I don't care that Aaron Rodgers has four MVPs.
3: Nope.
2: If you're telling me Matt Stafford's going to win two Super Bowls, I'm going to blindly say I'd rather. It's not even about football home. It's not about legacy. It's not about being celebrated. I want as many championships as I can possibly get.
1: So if the Rams win a Super Bowl over the next 2 years, you will say, I'd rather Stafford's career than Rodgers' career.
2: Yes.
3: Yeah, I think I would say that too. But here's the problem with the decision that Les Snead made. If the Rams don't win a Super Bowl over the lifetime of Matt Stafford's career with them, we're always going to point back to this past year's draft and wonder, could it have been different if they had done something different with that 13th overall pick?
2: Watch Mekhi Lemon be awesome in Philly, and we're like, hey, could have used that weapon, right? Things like that.
1: But what if Smalls,
3: how about this? There were six offensive linemen drafted in the first round after the 13th overall pick.
2: I just use that as an example, but there's so many players that we could point to and be like, they could have used him. They could have used this guy.
3: Yep. I'm just saying, especially in a division where three teams won a dozen games last year, and your division rival just won the chip.
1: Nuno has a question on this. Go ahead, Nuno.
4: I wonder, because they were the rumored second team around A.J. Brown potential. Like, I wonder if, like, they thought that they had a really good chance of getting him, and that's why they then ended up pivoting to Ty Simpson versus, like, I think we're okay, and so forth, and instead of going to get, you know, a wide receiver in the draft and things of that nature.
1: As a Patriots fan, if they want to pay for A.J. Brown to go get him, I can live with that as long as I can get Davante Adams from them on the cheap. I'd rather Davante Adams on the cheap than A.J. Brown for a lot. That's just me, right? So if they want to go get him as a Pats fan, go get him. As long as you can give Davante Adams to my team for like a fourth or a fifth rounder, then I'm good to go. I'd rather give up a fourth or a fifth rounder for Davante Adams than a first rounder for A.J. Brown. For me. But by the way, just to finish that point, you know, let's be clear. Adam Schefter has told us a million times over, every Tuesday after 8 a.m. Eastern, go back on the podcast and listen. He's always great with us. It's trending in that direction. A.J. Brown for a 2028 first. He has never said it's a 100% done deal, because it cannot be until June 1st. So there could be a team lurking that says, we're not even going to call the Rams until the last day of May.
3: Now, I will tell you
1: I'm sorry,
3: this.
1: The Eagles.
3: Now, I will tell you this. If the Rams go out there and they say, we'll see your 2028 first round
1: pick
3: with the 2027 first round pick
1: that everybody
3: wants,
1: A.J.
3: Brown, then guess what? I'm going to have a nice cup or shut the hell up.
1: Because then it's bleeped them picks.
3: Because then it's bleeped them picks, and then it's like, okay, that makes sense.
2: We're going for it.
3: We're going for it right now. Forget about the future. The future is now. We're trying to win with Matt Stafford. Yeah, we took Ty Simpson 13th overall with a luxury pick, but we always knew that we were going to go after A.J. Brown and use a future draft pick and mortgage that future for the now. If they do that, guess what? I'm going to shut the hell up, and I'm going to praise what the Rams did this offseason. If they don't do that and they don't win a chip, then yeah, you're going to hear me continue to criticize Les Snead for making that decision in late April.
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1: Back on the Rich Eisen Show Radio with WWE brand ambassador John Cena.
2: I like it. Got a good ring to it.
1: You just said moments ago, our radio audience just rejoined, that your moment of fulfillment that you tapped out, right? That you, that was mixed reviews. Why do you think that was, John?
2: Well, and again, I'm speaking from my perspective.
1: Please.
2: And I am aware that everything I say is going to create chatter, and that's a good thing because, you know, hopefully people were interested, but there's no right way to please everyone when you're truly closing away, closing a 23, 24 year old journey where, you know, our fans have invited me into their living room 52 weeks a year, plus ancillary premium live events for 23, 24 years. The best you can do is do all you can. And honestly, that's where the moment of clarity and fulfillment came from, where it's like at the end of my physical journey in the WWE, after that last match, listening to the noise one final time, knowing that, man, I don't think I can't give another ounce. What a way to close that chapter. But it's not, it's a bold creative decision, just like the John Cena heel turn is a bold creative decision. You're not going to please everyone. Our fans are very vocal and very involved, which is why I'm excited about the future of what's to come, where we can try to involve them more and hopefully crowning a champion of the John Cena Classic. But it's those moments where you do take a risk. You do travel outside the predictable norm, and that incites conversation, and you got to be ready for all angles of that.
1: What can you tell everybody about any latest on the Classic that you just referred to, John?
2: Man, I can tell you I'm pumped, and I can tell you this is an idea from me, and I can also tell you that this is going to get a lot of chatter too, because the audience is kind of every which way but loose on this. Mm-hmm. I got the idea from that last event, that Saturday night's main event, where Gunther and I were the close of the show. But the idea for the open of the show and the way I wanted to promote it was, instead of doing, you know, a 90-minute tribute showing highlights and interviews of folks to essentially my career, there's no pay it forward there. So I chose to use the rest of the evening as showcasing marquee superstars as a way to get crowds in the building and keep them excited. You hear the music of your favorite superstar. That's great. And pair them up against the future of our business. Names like Sol Ruka, Javon Evans, and certainly Obafemi. They all kind of debuted on our grand stage that night. And I thought the event went well. Not only was it well received by the audience, sans from my part in the ending, which is okay, because I'm the polarizing guy. I can bear the weight on my shoulders. When I promoted it, people enjoyed the idea. When we executed it, people enjoyed the event. And more importantly, the talent. It's not like the talent aren't excited for events, but the talent felt like they were part of something new, and that was really important. So I got the idea from there, and then I kind of wanted to extend it a little bit more. I'm like, how can we involve the fan base? So that's where the fan vote came from. And then I tried to take it a little bit further and saying that, like, man, if you're a talent and you go out and you actually tear the house down, but you're this close to winning and maybe you came up short, you still have the opportunity to be in the running to see if you won the fan vote enough to be crown champion.
1: I love it, man. And there's so many projects coming up for you.
2: It's busy this time of year.
1: Dude, it's so great. I mean, Netflix's little brother, Michelle Monaghan and Eric Andre, both have appeared on this program. Actually, Eric's going to be on the show on the 9th of June. That's coming out June 26th on Netflix. Coyote versus Acme in theaters August 28th. I think that needs no explanation what that's going to be about. The Apple original film Matchbox coming up. The movie in October 9th, but you are here today to talk about something called DB. What is that, John?
2: So it's the real condition is Demodex blepharitis, abbreviated as DB, and I guess easily communicated as eye mites. And Demodex blepharitis is when you kind of get overrun by eye mites, and I have this happen. And basically, it's when your eyes get itchy, they get red, and you get like crusties when you wake up. Especially I did. My vision is going, I like you, have a set of readers, and I always have them handy. Wow, the phone looks so much better with that, but I'll take them off. And my vision was going, but I had these ancillary symptoms. If I just pawned it off to old age, all right, vision's the first thing to go. This is kind of my life now, but I read a ton. I'm on camera a lot, and when you're on camera with these like bloodshot eyes, and you're always itching your eyes, and you have crusties and stuff, it just wasn't any good. I finally went to an eye doctor because I stopped being able to see driving at night, and like I was reading pages three times over. So I knew my sight was going, and he sure enough said, "Yeah, we're just going to get you low prescription readers, and also you have Demodex blepharitis." I'm like, "Say what?" And it's pretty much when you get overrun by eye mites. And thank goodness, I'm very grateful for the partnerships I have, and this partnership with Tarsus is no different, because Tarsus has the only FDA-approved treatment for DB. And before, they had to do all this stuff, like throw salt water in your eyes, take your eyelashes out one by one. This is just a simple eye drop. And for me, 6 weeks twice a day, my symptoms were greatly reduced. So I went in basically thinking that, I just needed a pair of readers. But because I self-diagnosed, it was so late to the party, man, was I happy to know that there was treatment. And I'm very...

0: It's something I did not know, to be honest with you, existed before you and I just started talking. And
1: well, you know, I say I value the partnerships that I have a lot, and this is no different than, you know, I had a partnership a while back as an advocate for sunscreen. And I was an unlikely candidate until they found out, like, I've had four or five spots removed that are cancerous because I was an idiot and didn't use sunscreen. I'm very open about the fact that I've had a hair transplant. And this is just another line of a condition that I've had that I was like, man, I'm never getting rid of this. And then you find a solve. And you're like, I think more people should know about this. Mm-hmm. And right along the same time as that happens, the company who produces the solve was like, we need a reliable voice to help grow the reach of our brand. So again, this is serendipitous for me, and it's something I believe in because I've suffered from it, and I suffer from it no longer.
0: John Cena here on the Rich Eisen Show. All right, I would like to jump into a couple of films of yours, sir. I mentioned LeBron before. Were you on the set at all? I know you were in any of scenes with him in Trainwreck. No kidding.
1: Two shifts, man. I wasn't lucky enough. I wish I had been.
0: Because, I just remember seeing that movie in the theater, and I'm like, okay, I love Amy Schumer. Good Lord, who doesn't? But the two funniest people in the, and Bill Hader, my gosh, two funniest people in the movie were LeBron and John Cena. You know, those.
1: Man, I don't know. That, you know, train was loaded. They were loaded.
0: I know.
1: All out that one. That was a very funny movie. I was very grateful to be put around a lot of funny folks and allowed to just kind of take some risks again.
2: You sure did.
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0: Day, it's a massive showdown at Duck River Raceway Park as the Schaefer Spring Nationals Super Late Models invade Nashville's closest dirt track, just minutes from Henry Horton State Park, paying $10,053 to win. 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
2: One pitch is hit hard to deep right center field. That's back towards the track, and it's gone. Big fly, Jordan Walker. He homers into the bleachers in right, his 14th of the year. RBIs at number 37 and 38, and the Cardinals now lead 5-1.
3: That call on the Cardinals radio network is St. Louis are going to win it by a count of 8-1. Meanwhile, the Cubs are trying to avoid a seventh straight loss on ESPN radio against the Astros. Bottom of the ninth in Wrigley, it is Houston on top, 3-0. Also in the sixth, the Blue Jays have a 1-0 lead over the Pirates. Phillies and Guardians are in a rain delay. Rays and Yankees, along with Orioles and Tigers, have already been rained out today. Tonight in the Stanley Cup playoffs, it'll be the Hurricanes hosting the Canadiens in Raleigh. Montreal looks to go up 2 games to none after taking game one on Thursday. The Canadiens counting the regular season now 4-0 against the Hurricanes this season. A statement from Kyle Busch's family says the race car driver died of severe pneumonia. Pneumonia progressed into sepsis. On ESPN2, the semifinals of the men's lacrosse championship, it is Syracuse trailing Notre Dame 9-4.
4: Hey, it's Evan Cohen. Coming up Monday, we'll continue to react to the NBA Conference Finals. Plus, has Joe Burrow put extra pressure on himself? 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
1: Brunson right side, floater off the backboard is good, and the game is tied again with 101 with 19 seconds left. Mitchell right wing, got fouled, puts up a three and hits it. It's going to be a chance at four for Donovan Mitchell. Hart, corner three, good from the left side as Josh Hart hits his fifth three.
2: Hart now engages to the three-point line, pull-up three-pointer is good. Winning time again for James Harden.
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0: If I'm going to work with a guy named Dre, like we're going to open the show with anything else. Welcome in. It's prime time. 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Join us with Andre Snellings, NBA senior writer for ESPN, Adam Kaufman. We've got you for the next few hours, counting you down to Knicks and Cavaliers Game 3. Is this going to be a series, or is Cleveland simply going to roll over? We're certainly going to get into some Spurs and Thunder as well. Like I said, we got guests on the way. We got a few hours to just riff here. Count on a lot of hoops. Dre, what's going on, man?
1: I'm doing good. It's my time of year. I'm all about the hoops.
0: How you enjoying the semifinals of the league so far?
1: You know, game ones were both classics for different reasons, yeah, obviously. And so I love that. I was kind of shocked that the Cavs gave up that lead there at the end, even though I thought they were going to lose that first game just because they were coming off of game seven. But the way they lost it, tonight's really going to tell the tale of whether the way they lost that first game lost the entire series, or whether it was just a bump in the road to something that could be better.
0: So the Knicks have won 9 straight playoff games. Only 9 teams in NBA history have gone on a 10-game winning streak in a single postseason. 8 of those teams have reached the finals. 5 of those teams have won the NBA championship. And obviously, the head of the snake, a team that has loads and loads of depth, as we know, and a Knicks team that is just honestly playing differently than it did under Tom Thibodeau, under Mike Brown. It just looks different. It feels different. Guys aren't being run into the ground. Depth has been incredibly important. But again, the head of the snake, that is Jalen Brunson. And right now, Dre, everybody, we live in this world of hyperbole. People want to observe something, witness something, experience something, and all of a sudden, it's a Mount Rushmore-type conversation. And where does Jalen Brunson rank among all-time Knicks greats? Well, Jay Williams, ESPN basketball analyst, was on Get Up, has thoughts.
2: If you're a Knicks fan, you're saying, let's go to Cleveland and get one. Like, we get one, we come back, let's close it out at home, right? And if you think about the way this is lining up, let's say Spurs and OKC go to 6, they go to 7, and they beat the hell out of each other. And then you get a scenario in which you're playing in the NBA championship, a team is tired, you have a fighter's chance, right? And I will go back to saying this, because I said it a couple weeks ago, it was the first time I ever said in my time here at ESPN, I believe the Knicks can win a championship. 2 years ago, Alan, you and I were on this show, and I said to you when they were playing against Boston, I was like, hey man, it's trending in this direction. I know they have to win a championship to do so, but I not only think that Jalen Brunson has been the best player in this playoffs because he's 6'2", and the difficulty in doing that at that size and that frame compared to the 7'4 alien on the Spurs, but if he win a championship, I said to you, I think he has a chance to be the greatest Knick ever. It's not only the way it's his leadership, it's everything. 14 assists last night, 28 plus points the night before. He just has a variety of different ways of showing up, and his toughness speaks for itself.
0: Dre, I knew going into the show that our producer, Josiah, wanted to get into a little bit of Knicks all-time talk, and I started just kind of thinking to myself, all right, if we're talking about the Knicks, 2 championships to their credit, a losing franchise all-time, I think people just completely ignore that. How do you view a top 10, for instance? And I start really racking my brain, and then I start searching the web, and I come across an article that was written just a few days ago. And you know who slides in at number 10 on all-time Knicks players? Take just a stab at it.
1: Karl Anthony Towns?
0: John Starks.
1: John Starks, okay.
0: John Starks, who was a one-time All-Star, a sixth man of the year, was an all-defensive team player, but honestly, like, please. I'm going to take this whole thing, the whole conversation with a grain of salt if we're saying a top 10 player in your franchise's history is John Starks. But okay, let's talk about Jalen Brunson. How do we view Brunson as compared to, you know, Willis Reed and Patrick Ewing and some of the great Walt Frazier, some of the all-time Knicks? Is Brunson, does he simply need a title to jump into that conversation?
1: I think he does only need a title. Honestly, if he even needs that, because for a few factors. One, when talking about NBA history, once you get before, like, Magic and Bird, I think the casual fan that probably wasn't alive during the Clyde Frazier and Willis Reed days. They almost feel like that's a BC. You know, like you hear that with the GOAT conversations. It's always Jordan and LeBron. It's very rarely Kareem, and it's never Bill Russell, right? So when it comes to the all-time Knicks, I think Jalen, in for a lot of people's minds, he's battling with Patrick Ewing. And Patrick Ewing never won a chip, you know, but he did have, he played basically his whole career with the Knicks. There at the end, he ended up moving on, but for more than a decade, 15 years, you know, he was synonymous with the Knicks, made two NBA finals. So, you know, he has a heck of a resume, but he doesn't have that chip. And so I think that if Brunson is able to lead these Knicks and they actually win a championship, in a lot of people's eyes, he would move beyond Ewing and into the air that the older school cats live in. But again, modern day guys tend to get the nod in GOAT conversations over the older school.
0: 15 seasons, Basketball Hall of Fame, 11-time All-Star, 7-time All-NBA, 3-time All-NBA defensive team, almost 24,000 points, nearly 12,000 rebounds, the franchise leader in points, rebounds, steals, blocks, games played. Of course, I'm talking about New York's former number one overall pick in 1985, Patrick Ewing. I'm not talking about Jalen Brunson. Brunson, I know Ewing didn't do all of that with the Knicks, but the vast majority of it, and Brunson, just to your point, does a chip elevate him because Ewing doesn't have that and Frazier's got a couple and Reed's got a couple? Absolutely. But I think even without the chip, he's a top five Knick and maybe is fourth on the all-time list. And I'm not disparaging the guy. He may find himself in the Hall of Fame one day. Honestly, by the Springfield standards, he's probably already in, if we're being honest. But I don't know. I'm getting choked up thinking about it. I need this guy to achieve more, at least right now. Like, can we get to the NBA Finals? Not just get, you know, halfway through the semifinal round and all of a sudden try and anoint this guy? I mean, the Knicks have been around a long time.
1: Yeah, no, I feel you. And, you know, Jay Will brought that conversation up a couple years ago, and it was even more kind of early in Brunson's tenure, and it was even more a sense of, like, dude, let him do something first. And I feel you. And another difference, because I'm old enough to remember when Patrick Ewing was at Georgetown, and I'm old enough to remember with, like, the way that the wave that he was on when he got to the NBA, he was legitimately, people were like, this could be the best basketball player in the world, right? Like, this is, you know, 84, 85, Magic and Bird were ruling the roost. You know, Dr. J was starting to age out. Michael Jordan was basically a peer of Patrick Ewing. But there was a sense that Patrick Ewing could be the best player in basketball. If he wasn't already, that he would be in the next 5 years. So I don't think that Jalen Brunson has ever had that feeling. And so if that's in any part of your criteria, then no, you probably aren't thinking of Brunson in the, along those lines. But he's been with the Knicks for a handful of years now. He's been all NBA caliber pretty much the whole time he's been there. He's led the Knicks back to the playoffs, then back to, you know, the second round of the playoffs, the conference finals. If he's able to get them over that last hump, you know, it's been since 99, right, since they've been in the NBA finals. That's 27 years now, right? And it's been since 73, since they won a chip. That's more than 50 years. And so if he can be the guy that leads this starving fan, I mean, the Knicks are a starving fan base. And if he leads them to a championship, there's a lot of people going to be ready to build a statue out of him, even while he's still playing.
0: Come on, man. Fans going to be bing-bonging all around Times Square, renaming street signs after this guy. And that's just, I mean, that was already happening last year, just getting through the Celtics and not even quite to this point. I mean, Eastern Conference Finals, but had to start winning when you got there. And as we saw, taken down by the Indiana Pacers. We'll find out what this team does going forward. I think, and this is not a leap when you're already up 2-0, that they are ripe to go to the NBA Finals. But what happens on the other side, man, when you have got a couple of juggernauts that are playing basketball at a completely different level, a totally different game, the Thunder and the Spurs. 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So coming up, do the Thunder, who we just mentioned, have too much depth for those Spurs to deal with? Is this still the seven-game series that we expect? That's next. 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
1: I just thought we showed great poise to understand the 48-minute nature of the game.
2: It's just two teams that are challenging each other at the highest level of basketball.
3: I love what my life is right now, and being able to play and contribute at this level, I never want to take it for granted.
0: Pass to McCain. His lefty three is good. Left side triple in for Jared McCain.
1: Alex Kaysen, Jay Will, Jared, those guys gave us a huge lift all night, obviously. Great poise by the team.

0: NBA playoffs, at least for some time here on ESPN Primetime. We were just talking mostly about the Knicks as we get ready for Game 3, New York and Cleveland, coming up in a few hours. But of course, whoever, and we assume the Knicks, let's be honest, but whoever emerges from this series, then it's the NBA Finals. And waiting on the other side, but how beaten, how battered will they be? The Thunder or the Spurs? What could be just an absolute slugfest of a seven-game series. That's what we're all hoping for. Dre, I'm not naive to how things work in the NBA, and I don't mean to diminish the Eastern Conference, especially the way it looked this year, even as well as the Knicks are playing, even as resilient as the Cavaliers are. But I feel like I'm getting robbed a little bit. I feel like I'm watching the NBA Finals right now,
1: right
0: in the Western Conference Finals. I know these teams can't play each other for the title, but I kind of feel like, in a matter of speaking, that's exactly what's happening right now. Because whichever one does advance, gentlemen sweep maybe, I don't think it's going to be much of a fight against New York or against Cleveland. I just don't. Unless these two teams just beat the absolute hell out of each other, and the winner is just too banged up, and the Knicks, let's say hypothetically, after getting through Cleveland in four or five, are too fresh, too rested, and won't have to overcome quite as much. Is this series, through the first three games, going to go the distance?
1: It's hard to say. So, full disclosure, with the ESPN NBA writers, we have to pick each playoff series in the number of games before it starts. And so I went into this picking Spurs in six. So I thought that the Spurs were just a bad matchup for the Thunder, that they were maybe the only team in the NBA that had the quality and depth on the wing to be able to match the quality and depth of the Thunder, and that's the real strength of their team to me. And then Wemby in the middle being such a mismatch, I thought put it over the top. So I came into this thinking Spurs in six. Now, the Spurs do have a lot of depth, as do the Thunder, but the injuries are hitting a specific spot on the Spurs that makes me question whether they will be able to be the team they need to be able to beat the Thunder. Like, the Thunder lost J-Dub, Jalen Williams. He's an all-star player. He definitely makes the team better when he's out there. But again, they've got like six or seven dudes that play a similar position to J-Dub and are able to give contributions to help them win, even if Dub's not out there. With the Spurs, their two injuries are both to their point guards, and that's a big difference. It's like, you know, De'Aaron Fox and Dylan Harper, they are two of the, say, six or seven guys they have that are between 6'4 and 6'8 and can play really well. But they're the two best ball handlers. They're the two best floor generals. And what we've seen so far in this series is that Stephon Castle, who's the nominal point guard when they're out, he's more of a dynamic shooting guard than he is a point guard. And when the Thunder really turn up the clamps, he turns the ball over. He's not able to set Wemby and the other players up to score the way that Fox and Harper could when they're healthy. And it helped that Fox and Harper played last game, but they weren't themselves. If they can't be closer to themselves, I don't know if they can still push the Thunder to the limit.
0: Let's get the perspective on depth from the coaches. Let's hear from both of them. Mark Daigneault of Oklahoma City on his team's depth. Mitch Johnson on the other side for San Antonio as to just how close it is to Oklahoma City.
2: It's never an advantage relative to the opponent. It's more an expression of our strength. And you know, we have a deep team. We have a lot of guys that we trust. We also play in a way that demands a lot of energy. You know, we play with a lot of pressure. We provide a lot of help, which puts us in longer closeouts. We want to be a great transition defense team. Everything we want to do that gives you the best chance to win requires energy, and there's different ways to do that. I mean, you could try to condition eight guys to doing that, and that can be successful. But when you have a team as deep as we are, we choose to deploy those guys and keep fresh legs on the court.
3: I think our depth is right there with theirs. I think that they have – more guys that have been in this spot before, as it's been very well noted in terms of the experience. And so some of those adjustments or evolutions, whether that's individually where your puzzle piece can change because maybe this person's out or not, or just how you're being guarded. This is a first for us, and we're doing it against the defending champs who've been here before, and they're a hell of a matchup. And I expect us to come out tomorrow and give it a good swing.
0: Dre, I love the Spurs. I want the Spurs to win. I'm invested in the Spurs to win. I'm rooting them on, and they're just so much fun to watch. Plus, fresh blood, right? Oklahoma City won it last year. This is Adam Silver's NBA. It's parody. Let's get San Antonio. But I'm sorry, at least on paper and on the floor, Keldon Johnson, Carter Bryant, you know, Harrison Barnes, Luke Kornet, these guys simply are not Cason Wallace, the other Jalen Williams, A.J. Mitchell. This Thunder team is too deep, too good. It's just too good. Alex Caruso, Jared McGain, they have so many different ways they can kill you.
1: Yeah, I mean, they've got the depth. That, like I said, that's their strength as a team. Throughout this last two and a half years where they've been the best team in the NBA, almost every game, the Thunder will just go on, like I call it an avalanche, where they score, they go on a 17-1 or like a 14-2 run, and you look up and all of a sudden the game is over, it's already a blowout. And those runs are almost always triggered by their depth, you know, by, you know, like you said, a Cason Wallace or, you know, even an Aaron Wiggins who hasn't even been playing, or, you know what I'm saying? Like the
0: Caruso dropped 30 in a game.
1: Yeah. You know, AJ Mitchell. So I feel you on that. Where the Spurs normally would be able to match up is that if they've got, you know, De'Aaron Fox starting and he's playing himself, well, now Dylan Harper's coming off the bench, right?
0: Yeah.
1: You know, Keldon Johnson was the NBA sixth man of the year this year. He's coming off the bench. You know what I'm saying? Like, they've got guys. Harrison Barnes, he's older, but there's been plenty of games this year where I've seen him drop 15, 18 points if he's out there on the court. The problem is with their two injuries, their depth has had to move up into positions that's not really conducive for them. And more importantly, the team is missing out on that floor generalship. So we saw the other night, they were up early because De'Aaron Fox was fresh. He had 9 points in that first quarter, but he wasn't himself down the stretch. And he has to be for the Spurs to compete.
0: Going to be really interesting to see what the next game brings between these two after Oklahoma City, as we know, was down 15 off the tip and comes back for a 30-point turnaround to win the game by 15. The NBA playoffs are on ESPN Radio. Catch postseason action Sunday as the Spurs host the Thunder. Coverage begins 7:30 Eastern on ESPN Radio and the ESPN app presented by Gusto. Coming up, should the Cavs consider a shakeup if they can't bounce back in the conference finals? Stay with us.
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7: Here is your latest Middle Tennessee weather. A 70% chance of showers and thunderstorms is expected today, mainly before 4 p.m., with a high near 82. Tonight, Patchy fog develops after 3 a.m. with a slight chance of showers. Sunday brings a 60% chance of showers and possible thunderstorms in the afternoon with a high near 84. 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
17: Ivy and makes the catch. Leaves fall to the warning track around him as he secures out number 2. He almost got swallowed up by the greenery, but it's PCA with the catch.
18: A call from my cousins on ESPN radios. The Astros blank the Cubs 3-0. Chicago has lost 7 in a row. Cardinals over the Reds by a score of 8-1. Meanwhile, the Guardians and Phillies were in a rain delay. Cleveland trying to win its 8th in a row. Twins have jumped out to a 2-0 lead over the Red Sox. And the Marlins lead the Mets 3-0 as they play in the 4th inning. Yankees and Rays, along with the Orioles and Tigers, both rained out. The Stanley Cup playoffs and Game 2 of the Eastern Conference Finals tonight in Raleigh. It'll pit the Hurricanes against the Canadiens. Montreal looking to take a 2-0 lead. Statement from Kyle Busch's family said the race car driver died of severe pneumonia. That pneumonia would progress into sepsis and died on Thursday.
4: Hey, it's Evan Cohen. Coming up Monday, we'll continue to react to the NBA Conference Finals. Plus, has Joe Burrow put extra pressure on himself? It's Unsportsmanlike, 6 a.m. Eastern, right here on ESPN Radio, ESPN2, and ESPNU.

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1: Brunson right side, floater off the backboard is good, and the game is tied again with 101 with 19 seconds left. Mitchell right wing, got fouled, puts up a three and hits it. It's going to be a chance at four for Donovan Mitchell. Hart, corner three, good from the left side as Josh Hart hits his fifth three.
2: Harden now engages to the three-point line. Pull-up three-pointer is good. Winning time again for James Harden.
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0: ESPN Radio, the all-new ESPN app, Sirius XM Channel 80, and tune in. We appreciate everyone now with us who was listening to Astros Cubs, Houston's 3-0 shutout in Chicago. Nice plus money winner, too, if you were invested there on the DraftKings Sportsbook with Andre Snellings, Adam Kaufman. I was on the Houston side, so I'm going to celebrate that one for as long as I want, Dre. We're talking basketball, getting you ready for a pivotal Game 3 between the Knicks and Cavaliers in just a few hours. Cleveland, effectively season on the line here because, look, we know in NBA history, no team has ever come back to win a series from down 3-0. So the Cavs are well aware of what's at stake. I realize it's one of those things that's never happened till it actually does. I'm not saying it's never going to happen ever, but I don't feel like this is the series that it does happen. So Cleveland returning home after some really just interesting games at MSG. You have the 22-point fourth quarter collapse in game one to lose in overtime, and a game that honestly, and it certainly doesn't work this way, but you remove an 18-0 run that you allowed the Knicks, you're ahead. You win that game. You know what I mean? So, yeah. Like, this is just, these are two stretches that the Cavs have allowed themselves to just, it's slipped away. It's gotten away. The Knicks have been better, have been advantageous, but now it is effectively, not literally, but effectively, backs against the wall for Cleveland.
1: Yeah, no, it really is. Earlier, you gave a stat where you were pointing out teams that had won 9 games in a row and how often right. They made the finals and the championship. And you know, the Knicks have won 9 in a row. And you said, basically, if they win 10 in a row, then almost always you make the finals. Well, if the Knicks win 10 in a row, they'll be up 3-0 in this series. They will make the finals. And you know, a lot of those first two games, as you pointed out, the Cavaliers had their chances, right? Like, the Cavs could very easily be 1-1, if not up 2-0 themselves. And so for them to be in this position with their backs to the walls, all it takes is one good game from the Knicks, and this series is basically over. So, yeah, the Cavs are definitely not where they want to be.
0: Whose fault is it? That's really the question, right? That's what we're all wondering. Some are already asking, should Kenny Atkinson lose his job? Should the Cavs consider moving on from their head coach if this is a lost series? Or is it more about the shakeup? And quite frankly, over the last, let's call it half dozen years, we've seen multiple approaches from Cleveland. It was move on from J.B. Bickerstaff to Kenny Atkinson, despite some level of success. Not the kind of success Atkinson has had. You know, this is semifinals or better in 3 straight years. Bickerstaff really had to kind of rebuild the thing post-LeBron. But within the Atkinson era, it's let's try out Darius Garland. It's not working. Let's bring in James Harden. Is that the answer? If they lose here in this series, does Evan Mobley get swapped out? Could there be a Giannis trade? There are so many things that you could debate, that you could question, that you could, I don't know, kind of hop in the ESPN trade machine and build out what this thing could look like in years to come. Emmett Golden, host of Game Night, Hammer and Emmett as well. He believes Kenny Atkinson is the problem here, at least within this series.
2: I think Kenny Atkinson has been getting exposed, you know, throughout the playoffs, but really during the first two games. It's funny, I saw Vince Goodwill tweet out that the lights were, looks like the lights were too bright for the Cavaliers. While I disagree that I think it was that they were tired, the lights might have been too bright for Kenny Atkinson the past couple of nights, because he is not really put the Cavaliers in the best situations to be successful.
0: Well, look, is Emmett Golden producing this show? Because we have Vince Goodwill, ESPN senior NBA writer. More thoughts on whether or not Atkinson should be kept around?
3: I think that you have to question everything, including if you lose like this, off the possibility of maybe losing to Detroit in round 2. Like, there's a lot of questions that you have to ask yourself as an organization. It doesn't mean you change the coach and everything gets better. But then again, the New York Knicks changed their coach and everything looked a whole lot better for them.
0: Vince Goodwill there on Unsportsmanlike. You tell me, Dre, is Atkinson the issue or is the roster the issue?
1: So part of what Emmett and Vince are talking about is that in both of the first two games, Atkinson has been slow to fix or address an issue that seemed obvious on the court and it seemed to lead towards the Cavs losing. In that first game, and again, I didn't expect them to win the first game of the series. They were coming off of that 7-game series against Detroit. It was less than 48 hours later in NBA history. That team almost never wins game one. But they were set to win game one. They were up by 20-something points in the fourth quarter. And then the Knicks, Jalen Brunson in particular, started attacking James Harden. And he attacked James Harden. They would set the pick. The Cavs would switch. And then Brunson would go to work on James Harden. He did that nonstop, and a 22-point lead turned into a loss. And Kenny Atkinson, whenever they would show him on the sidelines, it would normally be after a time when maybe he thought it was a bad call, and he would have this kind of like sarcastic smile on his face. But you didn't see any action, you know? And so that was in game one. In game two, it was obvious that they had the Cavs had come into the game with the game plan that we are going to let Josh Hart shoot from three. That we're going to try to guard everybody else. We're going to double Brunson. We're going to let Josh Hart shoot from three, which was cool because Hart wasn't making his open threes until that game. When he's got like 10 points in the first quarter, almost 20 at the half, it might be time to make an adjustment. And you never did. You just kept seeing Josh Hart open three. The man knocked down 5 3-pointers. And so both of those are scenarios where I feel like maybe Kenny Atkinson is the one that should have made an adjustment. And I thought that when the Cavs made the conference finals, he was safe. But if they keep losing like this, then, yeah, there's going to be some talk.
0: I'm not going to say that Kenny Atkinson couldn't have had some better moments, including maybe, I don't know, using some timeouts back during that collapse in game one. But Chris Canty, listen, this dude's a former football player. I realize he was on Unsportsmanlike as well, but he knows ball because he says something that I'm screaming all the time. Let's hear from Canty.
4: In game one, where you got a 22-point lead, you have one made field goal in 20 minutes across the final two periods of the game. That calls into question your sports character. That calls into question your competitive greatness. I talk about it all the time. And that's why I said Donovan Mitchell ain't what I thought he was. Coming into this series, Evan and I were talking about how Donovan Mitchell gives you shades of Dwayne Wade. Guess what? He ain't that.
0: I just went to church. I just went to church, Trey. You kidding me? Chris Canty has got it figured out. Listen, all the talk that I have, like, I've gone on and on and on about the Pistons, and the reason I didn't take Detroit seriously as a championship contender this year is because there were too many questions offensively after Cade Cunningham. The secondary offense, gigantic problem, not revisionist history. We saw it all year. You're going to depend on Durin to give you offense in the playoffs? Tobias Harris disappeared for an entire 7-game series. What can you realistically expect from him? He can't be your second best player. If we are looking at this Cleveland team, you got weapons, you got options. Don't get me wrong, it's not like Detroit. You have James Harden even at 36. You have Evan Mobley. You have Jared Allen. You got some shooters, Sam Merrill, Max Strus, even a Dean Wade. But what you don't have is a consistent, reliable second option. And the bigger issue than all of that is you don't have a consistent, reliable first option. I don't care that Donovan Mitchell gives you upwards of 30 points per game. When you need him the absolute most, he whittles. He disappears. This is not a guy that gives you the level of consistency that you need to be a superstar. Donovan Mitchell's an all-star. He's a star. He's not a superstar. That is a select group, and Mitchell is not a part of the fraternity. But listen, you're the NBA senior writer. You tell me if I'm spouting nonsense, if I'm absolutely crazy. What I'm certain of is I want your take. We're going to get your thoughts on that. We want to hear from you guys as well on this. 888-729-3776. That is 1-888-SAY-ESPN. 1-888-SAY-ESPN. Can you win? Can you win a championship with Donovan Mitchell as your number one, your absolute, he's the guy, he's the alpha? I don't believe so. We're going to come up, talk more about that here on Primetime on ESPN Radio.
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5: 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We're not tired. We're ready to go for game 3.

0: Absolute fire. 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Back with Dre. Dre and I are both loving this. Just let it keep going. Let it roll. Play it under us the entire time. Keep the bet alive. Obviously, you out there have heard me go on about Donovan Mitchell. You haven't even heard my he didn't even win your game seven. That was Sam Merrill that actually set the tone and won the game against Detroit take. I'll save that one. Really, you just heard it. Welcome back, ESPN Primetime. Andre Snelling's Adam Kaufman, and we are going to hear from you guys. By all means, join the conversation, though. Hit us up, 1-888-SAY-ESPN. That is 1-888-SAY-ESPN. Can you win a championship with Donovan Mitchell as your top player? Not a superstar, because I don't believe he is a superstar. Maybe include that in your thoughts. Maybe you do. I don't. Chris Canty on Unsportsmanlike does not believe that Donovan is the answer.
1: In game one, where you got a 22-point lead, you have one made field goal in 20 minutes across the final two periods of the game. That calls into question your sports character. That calls into question your competitive greatness. I talk about it all the time. And that's why I said Donovan Mitchell ain't what I thought he was. Coming into this series, Evan and I were talking about how Donovan Mitchell gives you shades of Dwayne Wade. Guess what? He ain't that.
0: You tell me, Dre. Again, you're the ESPN senior writer. You're the hoop head. Am I wrong? Everything I've been going on about for the last 5 minutes?
2: So, in the words of my cousin Vinny, like, this is a trick question, you know? because, see, here's the problem, right? Donovan Mitchell this year has not been Donovan Mitchell of previous years in the playoffs. And it's throwing me off, and I don't know how to gauge it. And we even heard Canty say, he's like, I thought he was this, but he ain't that. Well, he hasn't been that this year. And if the current Donovan Mitchell, the way that he's played in the 2026 NBA playoffs, no, that guy can't be the best player on a championship team. And best player is even a bit of a misnomer, because what Mitchell is not an all-around superstar, right? He's not a LeBron. He's not even, as Canty was saying, a Dwayne Wade, where, you know, he's a guy that's going to drop 30, have 9 rebounds, 7 assists regularly. Like, he's not that. What he is an excellent scorer. And so if you look at the playoffs from the 2019-20 playoffs up till this, coming into this year, so up till 2024-25, Mitchell's been a 30-point per game average scorer in the playoffs on good percent, on 40, almost 46% shooting from the field. Your top scorer on a championship team can be that, right? We opened the show talking about Jalen Brunson. As a scorer, Donovan Mitchell in the playoffs typically performs about like Jalen Brunson does for the Knicks. This year, he's been struggling. It's been a bunch of games where he has 18 points, 13 points, you know, like 21 points at a time when they need him to drop 30. And in years past, the average might be 30, but in the big series, it's more like 35 to 40. You know, I remember him having a big one-on-one battle against the Denver Nuggets, him and Jamal Murray going back and forth, dropping 50 on each other. And you can see examples of that almost every year when they played the Pacers last year, and he scored between 33 and 48 points in 4 of the 5 games. Like, Mitchell's normally that dude as a scorer in the playoffs. I don't know what's going on with him this year. And I expected the Cavs to be a contender after they traded for James Harden on the assumption that Donovan Mitchell could be who he's been. I don't know what's going on with him this year.
0: Certainly, at least in this series, and I know it's only 2 games, has not been a creator, has not been a facilitator. 40 minutes a game, he's got 2 assists on average. 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We said we wanted to hear from you. You're on the line. Stefan in Ohio, who might be related to Donovan, big fan. Let's hear from you, Stefan. What's going on?
3: Hey, fellas. Glad to hear from you. Love the topic, because I've been sharing this with my friends. I'm 51, and I have older friends that are in their 70s and 60s. I love Rick Pitino. Been following him despite whatever he's been going through. But he developed players, and he developed Donovan Mitchell and Scary Terry. And he has been the same Donovan Mitchell who was a first-year player, got Utah to the playoffs, and that's all he does. It seems like when the lights come on, he get tight. We went to Game 7. Jared won the game. And then you get Harden, but he's suspect too, and they expose him on defense. And then we're watching the game and like, what are you doing? They almost lost the game to daggone Detroit in the fourth quarter. They laid back, and they laid back again in the first game and got beat. Coach was going nuts. But it's the same Donovan Mitchell, which I like. I have to be positive and negative. He can score, and he likes to score in the second half. So when he goes off, I see it. But he has been not showing up for years. This is not nothing new.
0: So it's funny because the tease there for Stephon was big Donovan Mitchell fan. Mm-hmm. So, Dre, I was waiting for this whole argument about how good Donovan Mitchell is, and he hit us with all the same inconsistency stuff that we're talking about.
2: Yeah, but, you know, it's interesting because, thanks for the call, Stephon. I actually disagree with you because in previous years, in the playoffs, is when he shines. Like, Mitchell is one of, if not the only player that I could think of that's an all-star caliber player whose scoring average is significantly higher in the playoffs than it is in the regular season. Like, you know, we were seeing some of that out of Ant Edwards for a while, where the playoff version of him was better than the regular season version. That's who Mitchell's
0: like
2: been.
0: Playoff Jimmy Butler.
2: Yeah, exactly. Exactly. Playoff Jimmy. And so that is why I really like the Cavs in these playoffs is like, well, you know, James Harden doesn't always show up as a scorer late, but he can be the point guard. All he has to do is keep Evan Mobley and Jared Allen happy, keep them moving in the right direction, keep setting up the shooter so they knock down their shots. But they should all be open because the defense should be keyed on Donovan Mitchell, who's going to drop his 30 to 35 a game because that's just what he does in the playoffs. And that's not what he's been doing in these playoffs. When he does that, the team wins, right? Like that's what he did once the series shifted back to Cleveland, the Pistons series. Once it got back to Cleveland, he started getting to the line. He started dropping 30 a game. And all of a sudden, the Cavs started winning. And so I want to see what he does tonight. You know, that first game, I am one that will give him a little bit of a mulligan for the fourth quarter. He had 29 at that point. I do feel like their legs just weren't there coming in off of that 7-game series. But

0: of that. He is. He is doing all of these things. I just don't necessarily believe that he is a guy who can be your number one on a championship team. And that is a select group of guys.
1: Mm-hmm. Yeah, I mean, I think that if Jalen Brunson can be your number one, I think Donovan Mitchell can, if he's playing like he normally is, but not like he's playing this year.
0: Got to have enough around him. What does Victor Wembanyama, a clear number one in this situation, have to do to bounce back in game one form? I mean, that was borderline historic. We'll see. But we're going to get into it coming up on the other side. This is Primetime on ESPN Radio, the ESPN app, and SiriusXM Channel 80.
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0: organization doesn't mean you change the coach and everything gets better. 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
1: You can hear tonight's game on ESPN Radio with coverage starting at 7:30 Eastern. Tip-off will be at 8 Eastern, and the game can also be seen on ABC and the ESPN app. Down to baseball, two finals from today is heard on ESPN Radio. The Astros bite the Cubs 3-0. Chicago has lost seven in a row. Also, the Cardinals roll past the Reds 8-1. Right now in the eighth inning, the Blue Jays on top of the Pirates 5-2. White Sox and Giants are tied at threes. They play the fifth in San Francisco. Marlins leading the Mets 4-0, and the Royals are on top of the Mariners by the same score. Down in the Stanley Cup playoffs tonight, it is game two of the Eastern Conference Finals between the Hurricanes and the Canadiens in Raleigh. Montreal will be looking to go up 2-0 after taking game one on Thursday. On ESPN2, in men's lacrosse, it has just gone final, the national semifinals. It is Notre Dame beating Syracuse 15-7. They'll play Princeton in Monday's final. The Tigers beat Duke 14-7.
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4: This is two teams that are challenging each other at the highest level of basketball.
5: Alex Kaysen, Jay Will, Jared, those guys gave us a huge lift all night, obviously. Great poise by the team.

0: into the NBA, we have spent time on, obviously, the Knicks, on the Cavaliers, getting ready for Game 3 tonight. New York looking for an almost impenetrable 3-0 series lead if that winds up happening. Of course, the first contest in Cleveland, so we'll see if the Cavs can try and make this thing a little bit more interesting. We've talked about all the depth on the Spurs, on the Thunder, but mostly OKC. Now let's get back into San Antonio. And the topic we teased, what does Wemby have to do to bounce back into the Game 1 form? And we go to the commercial, and we spend the last couple minutes, and I just kind of start chuckling to myself, even thinking about the notion of this topic. It's not a bad topic, but it's sort of comedic if you think about it. Wemby is in his second season. He's 22 years old. He's coming off of, granted, a loss, a game in which the Spurs led by 15 early, lost by 15 ultimately, against Oklahoma City. At home, no less. But dude puts up 26 points, only 4 rebounds, 3 assists, just 2 blocks, but 26 points on a very efficient 8 of 15 shooting. He basically gave you what Donovan Mitchell gives you, what a lot of stars around the league gives you. And it's like, oh, man, I mean, what's Wemby got to do to bounce back from this terrible, awful, horrible, no good, very bad game? Why can't he do what he did in Game 1 when he had 41 points and 24 rebounds? Or Game 2 when he had 21 points and 17 rebounds? It was just freaking superhuman.
1: Yeah.
0: It is unfair. It's just unfair the way we view this guy. It really is.
1: Yeah, the thing is if he's not playing at that level, particularly with Fox and Harper injured, if Wemby's not playing at that level, they can't win. And so that's what we're kind of looking at now, is like, okay, will Wemby channel that Game 1 where, I mean, you mentioned the numbers of 41 and 24, but it was the moments too, right? Like,
0: yeah,
1: him pulling up from 35 feet or whatever. They said it was 28. I don't believe them. You know what I'm saying? To knock down the game tying 3 in overtime, right? Like, him with the arm reaching across the screen, block that he could have just caught in the air, you know, to kind of ice the game. Not only the numbers, but can he have those types of moments again? And, you know, that's one avenue for the Spurs to win. The other is De'Aaron Fox and or Dylan Harper playing well enough that the rest of the team can fall into their roles, and Stephon Castle can worry more about being a scorer and defender instead of trying to set everybody up, and their shooters can just be shooters. That those are the two options for the Spurs. Either Wemby's got to be Superman, or he's got to have the Justice League come in and support him.
0: Well, you mentioned Harper and Fox. Mitch Johnson, Spurs head coach, talking about their status, their situation for Game 4.
2: They came out of the game finished, you know, on their own accord. I took them out, so that's a plus. And as of now, we expect them ready to go. So those guys are giving us all they got, and I commend them, tip my cap, because they're competing their ass off, and they're not 100%. And I would say that's probably, hopefully, where we hope it to kind of be until it's not.
0: So, Dre, do you hear Mitch Johnson there and say, okay, great, good to go? Or do you say, all right, well, we expect them to be out there, but what are they going to look like?
1: Yeah, I mean, it's the latter, right? Like, going into last game, I was not sure if either of them was going to play at all in Game 3. I really didn't think Dylan Harper was going to be able to play. I was surprised that he came out and was able to get on the court. But, you know, De'Aaron Fox he hadn't played in the first couple games, and so he was able to come back. And so they were both on the court. Fox looked a little better than Harper did, but they clearly weren't themselves, and Miss Johnson alluded to that. And what he was saying was essentially, what you saw the other night, that's about what to expect from them moving forward. They're, you know, in his terms, they're playing their tails off, and they're giving us their all, but they're clearly not going to be physically at their best. The question is can one or both of them put together a long enough stretch to allow Wemby and the rest of the team to do what they need to do?
0: Wemby, obviously, you know, it's a throwback reference most people out there won't get. Wemby is being Scotty, right? I'm giving it all she's got. You know, Wemby's out there just trying to do his absolute best here in this series. He is averaging at this point in almost 42 minutes a game. Granted, there was the double overtime that skewed that, played almost 50 minutes, but 30 points, 15 rebounds, 4 assists, 3 blocks. He's been awesome. He's shooting 54%, 43% from 3, almost 90% from the free throw line, and yet this future MVP has to deal with questions like, so what do you think OKC is doing to limit you, buddy?
3: I mean, they're being physical. The difference maybe with this team is their experience. They may be being more smart about it. But we just got to find the answers. We're going to watch film. We're going to figure it out.
0: I'm sorry, man. I mean, OKC is limiting Wemby in the same way that my 8-year-old limits me when we're playing basketball. I'm going to get mine. He's getting his. But he needs some help around him like you're talking about. But let's just play into it. Let's assume I'm just being a jerk. What does Wemby need to do better or differently?
1: Yeah, so he has to have a little bit more of an aggressive mindset as a scorer. You know, you pointed out he's averaging 30, but he took 25 shots in game one. He's been at 15 and 16 shots the last couple games. Without the double overtime, he still needs to have over 20 field goal attempts. And that's outside of the free throws. Like last game, he got to the line 10 times. In game one, he got to the line 13 times. That's great. In game two, he only got to the line twice. So it's part of that is a mentality. You mentioned how young Wemby is. This is his first NBA playoffs. And so part of being the superstar on a team, and he's in a unique situation. It's not like we talked about with Mitchell earlier, because Wemby has to be the best defensive player on the court at all times. And what he's being asked is to also be the best offensive player on the court and to be not just a guy that's going to give you 25, but a guy that's going to be 30 plus at the offensive end while still maintaining that lockdown defense and then getting the rebounds. Because last game, they gave up a lot of offensive rebounds, particularly in the third quarter, and it kept them from being able to come back. You mentioned Wemby only had 4 rebounds. It's not fair, but Wemby has to be an A-plus in all 3 of those areas for the Spurs to really be able to continue to compete.
0: Dre, you mentioned Justice League. That's DC. I'll go the other side. I'll bring up Marvel. I'll talk about Hulk. Wemby was asked or discussed about looking to bounce back in game 4. You wouldn't like him when he's angry.
3: Mm-hmm. Of course. I mean, it's my first playoffs. It's the first playoffs for many of us. Of course, there was going to be hard trials, you know. It's to be expected. But now we're going to see what we're made of.
0: What's really interesting is, and I've said this here, I went into these playoffs wondering if San Antonio was just going to be one of those teams, like many, by the way, like most, that kind of needs to experience it before it's capable of winning a championship. The Thunder had to go in, go on a little bit of a run, lose, to learn to bounce back to win the title the next year. Celtics fall to Golden State, bounce back, obviously. We saw what happens in that playoff run, an ultimate win over Dallas. You know, Durant had to get there and lose. Jordan had to get there and lose. LeBron had to get there and lose. Like, you name it. I no longer believe San Antonio has to lose in order to win. I think this Spurs team is very, very, very capable of beating this Thunder team and ultimately winning a championship this year.
1: Yeah, I mean, I went into this series thinking not only could they, but that they would beat the Thunder this time around. And, you know, the health concerns, I hate that that's something that we have to discuss, because it really is a factor in how the team performs, just how healthy their point guards are. But yeah, I look at when I compare Wemby with, say, SGA, right? SGA is the back-to-back MVP. But I'm reminded of something that Kenny the Jet used to say about Kobe Bryant back in the day when he was playing with Shaq. He used to say that Kobe Bryant is the best one-on-one player in the world that gets to play one-on-one, because he had a role that the Lakers needed him to fulfill, and it was pretty much just go out there and dominate your man. Well, SGA has to do a little bit more than that. He's the team leader for the Thunder. But compared to Wemby, SGA isn't asked to do as many things. So he's able to just concentrate on being that clutch offense producer, 30 points, 10 assists. That's what I do. You know, I have my hands in the passing lanes at important times. But mainly, I'm out here to be the offensive generator. Wemby, the Spurs, with the level of health they are now, they need him to be the offensive generator, the finisher, the defensive anchor, the perimeter defender. They need him to grab the rebound. Like, he got to shake the pom-poms. They need him to do everything, and it's a hard ask, but he's such an alien, it's actually within the realm of possibility that he could do it.
0: He's got to do all that. He's got to reach for things on the top shelf. Yes, Wemby's got to handle it all, man. We got much more in the NBA postseason. Stay with us. It is prime time on ESPN Radio, the ESPN app, and SiriusXM Channel 80.
4: 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How will San Antonio respond in Game 4?
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20: We have enough camaraderie to hold each other accountable. And when you have a group of guys that do that, you know, sky's the limit.

0: 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Look who's back in the
1: I mean, I may hear this, but all I'm picturing is Vanilla Ice going, go, Ninja, go, Ninja, go. Go, Ninja, go, Ninja.
2: Yep.
1: Ninja Turtles 2, Secret of the Ooze, anybody? Man, Andre Snelling's Adam Kaufman. We have got a third member of our crew to welcome in here. Christian Winfield, New York Daily News, Knicks reporter on Twitter at Chris Plasht. Christian, how are you, man? Welcome to the show.
3: You know, I dared to step outside the box real quick out here in Cleveland, and I went and got some Mexican food out here. Not bad.
2: All right.
3: Not bad. Not a bad first impression. You know, steak tacos can't go wrong. Some nice little street corn can't go wrong. And there was a big debate in the Mexican spot. There was a Cavs fan who was visibly upset that there were more Knicks fans in Cleveland right now than there are Cavs fans. So we could be in for another arena takeover, guys.
1: Dre, I'm sure you've traveled the league. You know, when you find yourself in Cleveland, do you first thing when you get off that plane, where can I get some good Mexican?
2: Not my first thought. But you know what? I'm glad my man had the nerve to try it. It's not like you got
3: to
2: win.
3: It's right next door to the Westin, all right? I'm at the Westin. Literally right next door is a Mexican spot. I hit the gym, got a good lift in. I'm like, I need some protein. Can't go wrong with some steak tacos. They were all right. Listen, some steak tacos, you can't really mess up steak tacos, all right?
2: Word. All right, well, Christian, you know, last year
1: he just completely dismissed. Yeah, word. All right, moving on.
2: I'm just saying.
3: Bro does not believe me at all. He does not believe a word I said.
2: Hey, bro, I'm from Ohio. You know, I know that Mexican food isn't our forte when compared to the rest of the country, but I'm glad you found something to work for you tonight.
3: But
2: speaking of finding things that work for him, like last year when the Knicks fired Tibbs and brought in Mike Brown, I was one that really didn't think there was going to be a big difference in the level of the coaching. But this year's Knicks, right now, they don't look anything like last year. So what did Mike Brown do to change the level of the Knicks?
3: If I could really just sum it up into one word, it's the word that, you know, the front office, everyone, when the Knicks hired Mike Brown, the word that you heard everywhere, no matter who you talk to about him, was collaborate. He's willing to, you know, to be more open-minded in terms of fielding ideas from players, taking suggestions from players, coaches, executives, everything, versus Tom Thibodeau being, as you know, rigid, a little more set in his ways, wants to do things his way. And you're seeing kind of the results of that. You're seeing the Knicks kind of, as I wrote for the New York Daily News today, toggle between different offensive identities based on who the matchup is. Listen, earlier in the year, we saw Jalen Brunson ISO heavy offense. Then we saw it go a little bit more towards, okay, make sure you get Mikal Bridges, Josh Hart, OG Anunoby involved. Then in the first round of the playoffs, you see them running exclusively through Karl Anthony Towns almost. You see that in the second round. And then in this series, you see Jalen Brunson back at it in game one with 38 points. And then in game two, 14 assists. What he's done is just basically, you know, throw the idea of what should happen out the window. And he's implemented this type of offense where, okay, we're going to see what the defense is going to do. Typical read and react stuff. But we've got answers. And that's part of the beauty of this Knicks team. You've got one of the most stacked teams, dare I say, in Knicks history right now, where you've got maybe 7 or 8 guys on your team that could start for anybody, and it can literally be anybody's night just because of the system that Mike Brown has put in place, the trust that they've put. And on top of that, listen, Tibbs didn't have this bench last year, right? We got to shoot him a little bit of bail. He did not have this bench. The Knicks had the worst bench in all the basketball last year. You bring back Landry Shamet, you go get Jose Alvarado, Jordan Clarkson, Miles McBride takes a step forward. You still got Mitchell Robinson coming off the bench. This bench is loaded. But it's just the way the pieces are being used. You see a fast-paced offense. You see guys moving the ball. You're not just standing around while Jalen Brunson or Karl Anthony Towns goes to work. And that type of basketball makes everybody feel good. Imagine if you're OG Anunoby and you're giving everything on the defensive end and you're only taking 5 shots in a game versus now it's kind of a free-flowing offense where you're still giving everything you got on the offense, on the defensive end, but everybody is eating in this Knicks offense right now. And that's probably the biggest change. And you got to tip your hat to Mike Brown. He's listened to his assistants. He's listened to the players. And ultimately, it's on him to make the call, but he wanted to install more of a Golden State Warriors type of read and react offense, and you're seeing that play out in the playoffs right now.
1: Christian, historically speaking, a 3-0 deficit in the NBA is insurmountable. So, series end tonight?
3: I mean, historically speaking, relying on James Harden in an elimination game in the playoffs is also pretty insurmountable as well. Listen, I would like to see some good basketball. I would like to think that the Cavs have some sort of spine and they're going to stand up and punch back. But in reality, their best punch was game one being up 22 points and they blew it. And now you're telling me that right now, based on what I'm seeing, could be another hostile takeover of an opposing arena. I just don't see it. We watched it play out in the second round. And on top of that, they're on dead legs. They've been played 14 games in the last 29, 30 days, and the Knicks are coming up a 9 days rest, and they're ready to go. You know, unless you're telling me that Donovan Mitchell's going for 40 and James Harden's giving you a triple-double, even if you get that, I still don't know if that's going to be enough, because the Knicks are just now this buzzsaw where you're talking about they're blowing teams out of the water. They beat the Hawks by 51. They handed the Sixers a 30-point blowout loss to close the series. They swept them. And now it's if you're asking me, I'm thinking a sweep is on the table here, because I don't know if the Cavs have answers for what the Knicks have for them. I think this could be over in 4 or 5.
2: Woo, you saying that with your whole chest. Standing in Cleveland. I love it. All right, well, you mentioned the big cat a little bit ago. You mentioned Karl-Anthony Towns and some of the ways that Mike Brown is using him this season. Sure. Towns was the all-star that often got criticized, right? He was the one that wasn't stepping up to championship level, and that was part of why the Knicks couldn't get over the hump. He seems to have found that level. Mike Brown is using him in unique ways. Is there any thought that, you know, consistency is a concern with him anymore? Or is Big Cat just big all the time for the Knicks right now?
3: I think there's always going to be a question about consistency, specifically because the foul trouble has not changed. Karl-Anthony Towns is still prone to getting in early, we'll just call it irresponsible foul trouble. He commits tic-tac fouls. And you've been saying it's got to stop for a long time, but it might just be who he is. He might just be a foul-prone player, and that's okay. Well, it's not okay, but that's one of the knocks against him. Everything else, offensively, defensively, Cat's playing some of the best basketball in his career, right? From the playoffs, from right before the playoffs till now, we've seen Cat play some of the best defense ever. Offensively, I think he, like a lot of players on this team, has kind of had to reimagine, redefine what it looks like to impact winning. Those are Cat's words. Impact winning is what he wants to do. He doesn't need to shoot 10 threes. He doesn't need to shoot 25 shots in a game. He doesn't have to triple-double every night. But he needs to feel like he's got like he can leave an imprint and help this team win ball games. We didn't see that earlier in the year. And we didn't see that last year as well. There were times where Cat just looked like another guy out there on the floor. Sometimes some nights where he didn't like he was out there on the floor at all. Where he was just an afterthought. Now we see the offense running through him. We see him making plays for everybody. We see him shooting the three ball with confidence. You know, you want Cat to be engaged, actively involved. A lot of that starts with Jalen Brunson getting off the ball and getting his teammates involved. But at the same time, it also falls on Cat to forcefully demand the ball when he's got a matchup. This series right now is not the matchup for Cat. The matchup for him was in Philly. The matchup for him was in Atlanta. This series right now, Evan Mobley is last year's Defensive Player of the Year. Jared Allen can play some defense, too. They're long. They're lanky. They're getting into those passing lanes. You need Cat to step up a little bit. But this is a Jalen Brunson series, and Cat knows that. And the biggest thing with this Knicks team right now is that at the beginning of the year, Mike Brown had everybody sign this contract where it says, yo, you've got to sacrifice James Dolan signed this contract as well. Everybody's got to sacrifice for the greater good of what it's going to take to win a championship. You're seeing that. You're seeing that with guys that are not hanging their head. You're seeing that with Josh Hart, who's on the bench in game one to end the game, and he's not upset. He's saying, yo, as long as we won. Then he comes back the next game and gives you 26 or whatever he had in game two. Like, this team is full of guys who are willing to sacrifice, and that is one of the main characteristics of a team that can win a championship. I think the Knicks can do it this year.
1: Christian Winfield covers the New York Knicks for the New York Daily News. And listen, man, I hope you get a fun game to watch tonight, because if we don't, I'm turning it off. But you're going to be in the building, so you got to sit through it. I hope it's fun. Enjoy.
3: Yeah, and I won't make the same mistake of getting Mexican food in Cleveland again. I'm going to get clowned anytime I'm on the air. It was good. It was good steak tacos, man. They were decent steak tacos.
1: Thank you, Christian. Back to Rocket Arena next.
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5: Here is your latest Middle Tennessee weather. A 70% chance of showers and thunderstorms is expected today, mainly before 4 p.m., with a high near 82. Tonight, patchy fog develops after 3 a.m. with a slight chance of showers. Sunday brings a 60% chance of showers and possible thunderstorms in the afternoon, with a high near 84. 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
17: 3-0. Meanwhile, the Cardinals roll past the Reds 8-1. Blue Jays winner over the Pirates by a count of 5-2. The Giants and White Sox were tied, but now San Francisco has a 9-3 lead as they play in the top of the sixth. Marlins shutting out the Mets 4-0. Nationals jumped out to a 2-0 lead over the Braves. Bottom of the eighth inning, Royals shutting out the Mariners by a count of 5-0. In the Stanley Cup playoffs this evening, it'll be the Hurricanes and Canadiens from Raleigh. Montreal will be looking to go up 2-0 after taking game one on Thursday. Montreal has yet to lose to Carolina this season, after winning all three regular season contests in game one of this series. On ESPN2 in the men's lacrosse semifinals, Notre Dame beat Syracuse 15-7, Princeton down Duke 14-7.
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1: Brunson right side, floater off the backboard is good, and the game is tied again with 101 with 19 seconds left. Mitchell right wing, got fouled, puts up a three and hits it. It's going to be a chance at four for Donovan Mitchell. Hart, corner three, good from the left side as Josh Hart hits his fifth three.
2: Harden now engages to the three-point line. Pull-up three-pointer is good. Winning time again for James Harden.
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0: 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Welcome back with Andre Snellings. I am Adam Kaufman. Again, we are counting the moments. The NBA playoffs on ESPN Radio. Catch postseason action tonight as the Cavaliers host the Knicks. Game 3 of their series coverage begins 7:30 Eastern, 90 minutes from now, on ESPN Radio and the ESPN app presented by Gusto. The man who is going to be on the call, Dave Pasch, ESPN play-by-play voice. Again, Game 3, Cavs-Knicks, ESPN Radio. We welcome him in, hanging out here with us, Syracuse's own. I feel like with my diploma, there was some sort of unwritten requirement anytime I did a media interview with one of the many. I have to shout that out. So, Dave, welcome in. How are you, sir?
1: Didn't everybody go to Syracuse?
0: That's what we tell people, I think.
1: If they didn't, they should have, right?
0: Yeah, there you go. So we just had, right before you, Christian Winfield on with us from the New York Daily News, and I will ask you what I asked him, which is, by NBA standards, this series is over if the Knicks win tonight. Do you believe that's what we are going to see, or the Cavaliers going to respond after a couple of very difficult losses at MSG here at home?
1: Well, I would be surprised if the Cavs don't respond in this sense, that the role players shoot the ball better, Strus and Merrill in particular, than they did in Game 2. I don't expect Evan Mobley to get shut out in the second half. James Harden to only have a handful of points in the second half. I think the Cavs will play better. The question is it going to be enough? The Knicks over the last 9 games are playing at a historic level, not just from a franchise perspective, but when you look at the entire league. So I think we'll get Cleveland's best shot tonight. Some would say that was Game 1 already, and maybe it was. But I don't know that even their best shot is enough over the course of a 48-minute game to beat the Knicks the way they're playing right now.
2: All right, Dave. So I want to respond to like a couple things you said in there, but I also wanted to ask you something else. So I'm going to start there. Donovan Mitchell. He's not been in this series the type of consistent mega scorer that he normally is in the postseason. Is it fatigue, or is it how the Knicks have been defending him? And what do you think he has to do to break through tonight?
1: Well, you can clearly see that the groin injury is bothering him. He's playing through it. He's not 100%. He doesn't have the same explosion we saw a few times in Game 2, where he has that patented step through where the ball's high in the air. And, you know, he's mastered that, the Dwayne Wade shot. But for the most part, we have not seen Donovan Mitchell at his most explosive, the guy that we're used to. So, you know, the end of Game 1, it wasn't just him. It was the entire offense was very stagnant. There wasn't a lot of ball movement. It felt like the Cavs were in a little bit of shock because that 22-point lead evaporated in about 4 minutes. I'm not sure how much more you can get out of Mitchell. To be honest, I'm not really worried about him. I think the guys you got to be concerned about are Evan Mobley. He's a guy that was an all-NBA player last year. Where's the consistency? Where's the force? It's too inconsistent with him. You don't see it every night. Sometimes you see it for half. You don't see it in the second half. And can James Harden have a throwback game? He had a throwback half, the first half, but at his age, does he still have enough to do it for an entire game? And that's what it's going to take for them to be able to beat the Knicks.
0: You just alluded to it. I think, you know, because we just keep hearing, especially on a national level, James Harden, James Harden, James Harden. And all I keep sort of muttering to myself is, he's 36. How much can we never mind the historic playoff failures or collapses or what have you. This is just not somebody that I personally expect a lot from at 36 years old. It is those other guys. It's Mobley, or it's the role players, whether it's Merrill getting hot again, Strus going off for a game, or Jared Allen dropping some of those Game 7 heroics. But I do think that Mitchell goes out and gives you something. 30-plus, probably takes 25-plus shots. He's going to be what he needs to be. I guess the question is there somebody reliably on Cleveland that you feel like the Cavaliers can count on?
1: Well, other than Mitchell, no. I think that's the problem, is the rest of them are too inconsistent. And, you know, you look at kind of the knock on them the last couple of years. We saw it in the series against Indiana last year, is, are they tough enough? Are they too soft at times? And until they beat the Knicks in a game in the series, that's going to stick with them. And obviously more than one win is what it's going to take to get back in the series, but it's a start if you can come out and actually be physical. Because, look, the Knicks have been really physical. Karl Anthony Towns, say what you want about him, he's very physical. He goes strong to the glass. He had 13 rebounds in each of the first two games in the series. They're in the way the games are being called in the playoffs, they're the more physical team. So can Jared Allen and Mobley be tougher? Jalen Tyson played some in game two. I'll be curious if we see a little bit more of him because he's got an edge. Max Strus has an edge. Dean Wade, there's some toughness with those guys, but it can't just be defensively. Even though for those three guys you rely on that a lot, you need production on the offensive end. Strus in particular, he's capable of that. Tyson was during the regular season. He struggled shooting the ball in the postseason, but I think for the Cavs to win the night, it's going to have to be a lot of the role players having production offensively.
2: All right, this is Primetime on ESPN Radio, the all-new ESPN app, SiriusXM Channel 80, and TuneIn. I'm Andre Snellings along with Adam Kaufman, and we're talking to Dave Pasch, ESPN play-by-play voice, who's going to be doing the Cavs-Knicks game tonight. And so we've talked a lot about the Cavs and their offense and where it's going to come from, but we haven't talked a lot about the Knicks. And so how do the Cavs defend Jalen Brunson tonight without letting a different Knicks player, Josh Hart, turn into Ray Allen?
1: I think that is the issue right now. If you're a team in these playoffs trying to defend the Knicks, they have a lot of weapons offensively. And they shut down Jalen Brunson as a scorer for three quarters. He still had 14 assists for the game and came alive in the second half and in particular the fourth quarter, and they did different things defensively against him than we saw in game one. It wasn't just Harden or getting in the pick and roll and then, you know, getting Harden on Brunson. The Knicks did a very good job of that in game one. The Cavs did throw some different things at Jalen Brunson, but, you know, when Mikal Bridges is shooting 55% every game, which is what he's done, for 10 straight games. When Josh Hart is making threes, Karl Anthony Towns hasn't even had a game where he's just gone off. He's averaging 15 per game in the series. Deuce McBride didn't do much in game two. Now, Shamet had a great game one, but, you know, OG Anunoby's been solid, but you haven't seen the spectacular that maybe you saw earlier in the playoffs. That's a scary thought because the Knicks have shown it took some time with the new offense under Mike Brown, but they figured it out, and they are excelling. And they're showing that even if Jalen Brunson has a pedestrian three quarters by his standards, they're good enough to win and win by double figures.
0: Dave, last one. We'll get you out of here. Bigger picture. I know you're calling this series, but you know the league. I've kind of been a jerk about this. I've maintained that the East winner is just playing for the right to lose to the West winner, that the NBA Finals is on the other side. Are we seeing enough, a certain thing that we just haven't seen in the past under Tom Thibodeau, now under Mike Brown? Are we seeing something different this postseason from the Knicks that says, wait a minute, New York could actually make a run against San Antonio or Oklahoma City in the NBA Finals?
1: Well, I think the best thing that can happen for the Knicks is that they win this tonight and Monday, because that other series is going to go long, and it's a war. Physically, emotionally, mentally, it is taking a toll. I mean, we've seen, look at Stephon Castleton as an example. You didn't see him get rattled at all during the regular season. I know it's different. You're in the playoffs. It's the first time in the NBA playoffs for him. He's going through something for the first time, and he's a great young player, but the Thunder have been able to get under his skin. Doris Burke and I were talking before we came on here. She made the point that Oklahoma City kind of went through this a few years ago when they got to the conference semis, even as a one seed, and lost to Dallas. They played a team that had star players and had been through it, and they just weren't ready for the emotional, physical toll that it takes. And so I still think San Antonio's going to win at least one more game. They might win two. I'm not sure they're going to win the series, but that's going to go six or seven. If the Knicks can win these two games, have more time to rest, and go into that NBA Finals series at full strength, they can win some games. Maybe they can win the whole thing. What if Jalen Williams doesn't come back? It might be enough to win this series, but is it enough to win the championship? You know, he played through an injury last year. He missed half the season this year. A.J. Mitchell's been great in replacing him, but, you know, is it enough? The Knicks, I think, have shown something that maybe going into the year we didn't know, and that was how good offensively they would be. And, again, you look at this nine-game stretch they're in right now. They're outscoring teams by over 200 points. It's the longest in any span in NBA history. They're blowing out Philly, Cleveland, and they've also shown that in tight games they can make winning plays. And so I don't think it's just an easy out if you're a Western Conference team and you face the Knicks in the finals.
0: 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Again, pregame coverage a little over an hour from now at 7:30. Dave, good luck with the call. We look forward to listening.
1: All right, guys. 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
0: We appreciate you joining us. 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Coming up, we will obviously continue to talk about this series, reset some of those thoughts that we had from Christian Winfield in the New York Daily News. Some of what we just heard, we will respond to, obviously, from Dave Pasch on the call for ESPN. Are the Cavs going to get swept? Are we going to get a series? Cleveland going to put up a fight at home? 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
3: 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And I know they're calling it Titan Blue now or whatever. So it's like you're trying to almost say, no, this doesn't matter anymore. It's about this. And that disappoints me.
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5: Got some breaking news coming from the NBA. No, it is not for this series that continues tonight, Game 3 in Cleveland, New York, looking for a 3-0 series lead. It is, however, very relevant to what we have in front of us tomorrow between Oklahoma City and San Antonio. Breaking news, according to our own Shams Charania, the Oklahoma City Thunder have ruled out guard A.J. Mitchell for Game 4 with a right calf strain. Also, Jalen Williams and his hamstring issue listed as questionable for this game. So a couple of, you know, pretty big injury updates in one form or another. Obviously, the fact that there is optimism surrounding Jalen Williams returning to the lineup and playing, that's big for the Thunder. But losing A.J. Mitchell, who has been just a... I hesitate, Dre, to even refer to him as a role player. I realize that's what he is. He's not SGA. He's not that this guy has been statistically dominant in this series, but he's not Holmgren. He's certainly not Jalen Williams. He's not, you know, giving you what Isaiah Hartenstein is giving you. But A.J. Mitchell is a baller. A.J. Mitchell is a reliable offensive force. He can give you, you know, the same type of production that you're getting from Alex Caruso on the regular right now. And not having him in there for this game, very notable, obviously. What's the immediate takeaway with this news for you?
6: Yeah, I mean, it's what we've kind of been talking about throughout the show, right? Like, this series looks like a war of attrition right now. Like, this is now the second major wing rotation level player for the Thunder that may or may not play tomorrow. Similarly to how the Spurs have two major rotation starting, even all-star caliber player that may or may not be able to play or play at full strength tomorrow. And so I think, though, that kind of as we alluded to earlier in the show, the Thunder are maybe a little better able to absorb these injuries because of the positions that they play, right? Like A.J. Mitchell and Dub, they're both excellent, but they're both wings, right? Like SGA is their point guard. He's their floor general. And so if you are without A.J. Mitchell, maybe without Dub, you've got Alex Caruso there. You've got Cason Wallace there. You've got Jared McCain there. Those are three guys that all came off the bench, you know, last game. Well, if you move one of them into the starting lineup, you still got the other two as the nucleus of a strong bench attack. And so I don't know that the Thunder will play appreciably different tomorrow without A.J. Mitchell, but it is worth noting because anytime you're just losing talented players, as we talked about with the Knicks or the Cavs, whoever comes out of the East, they are going to be paying a lot of attention to who would be available on the team they might be playing.
5: In a general sense, and it's hard, right? Like, we're not medical people. We're not in the room there and have these direct connections to these players and hearing how they're feeling, all of that that's in their heads and their bodies, all of it. My feeling, though, and that's all it is, not informed, this is just my feeling. My feeling going in to this game before that injury report news was, you don't need Jalen Williams, clearly. You don't need Jalen Williams to beat the Spurs. We've seen it, you know, in a couple of games at this point in time. You know, he was available for you fully in game one. He was awesome. San Antonio won. Barely plays in game two. Thunder win. Game three, he's completely unavailable. Thunder win. You don't need him. I would have said, and obviously, if he doesn't feel well enough, that's just removes it from the equation anyway. But let's say he was on the fringe. Like, could play, could not play, could go either way. You can just kind of make a management call on it. I would have said, sit him. Don't use him. Don't, like, just give him that extra time to rest. War of attrition, like you said. If you advance, you're going to need this guy going forward. Even if it's a long seven-game series, in all likelihood, you're going to need this guy again. But you're up 2-1. You can afford to not have him in game four. Now that you are, excuse me, down A.J. Mitchell and enough other guys are battered, are you more inclined to play him? Are you more inclined to get him out there if you can versus sort of, you know, kid glovesing him a little bit?
6: So, as you alluded to, we're outside of the locker room and we don't know the extent of the injury or the re-injury. But what I will say with Dub in particular is he's been battling this injury all year. And it's a hamstring. It's a muscle injury. I did not play basketball at the highest levels, but I did run track in college and I dealt with hamstring injuries. And there's a few things with him. One, when you are recovering from that hamstring injury, you reach a point where if you're going 85, even 90%, it feels great. You feel like, okay, I'm back. I can do everything. You know, when you're doing your little warm-ups off to the sides, or you're like, okay, this is great. But when you get back out there and try to go 100% or even slightly past that for explosive moves, hamstrings tend to re-give again, you know? And so I feel like the Thunder, seeing that Dub keeps coming back and then having to leave again, then comes back and having to leave, I think that they might would err on the side of caution just because even if he can play, even if he could start a game, you want him to be able to finish a game and be ready for the next game. So I do think that if he's out there, it's because they think he's really ready to be out there. But another thing about how these injuries affect a team like the Thunder, you pointed out they've been able to win without Dub, and I pointed out that I think they might be able to win without Mitchell. But the thing is role players are not typically asked to be star players, and they're especially not asked to be star players every game. Alex Caruso in this series has been pretty close to a star player for three full games now. And so when you're losing Dub, you lose Mitchell, now the Thunder need Caruso to be playing at a star level for as long as their other guys are out there. And that's where it might get a little tricky. It's a little easier to come off the bench and have a great game than it is to go in knowing you're going to have to be the man on a given night.
5: You remember the game Operation?
6: Oh, yeah.
5: Kids played. Oh, yeah.
6: You touched the side. Well, sure. Yep.
5: That's right. I'm sure you have seen, if you haven't, I'm going to blow your mind, Dylan Brooks out there, who's just villain number one. He is just the perfect heel. Dylan Brooks out there with a custom, I don't know if he created

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0: The AAA affiliate of the Milwaukee Brewers, and the Durham Bulls, the top affiliate of the Tampa Bay Rays. Good evening, everybody. It's Jeff Hem here with you once again. Welcome into Sounds Baseball in Game 5 in a six-game series that the Sounds have a chance to win tonight. Their victory last night guaranteed at least a split, and that's four consecutive non-losing series for the Sounds. Tonight they can make it back-to-back winning series. They've won 12 of their last 15 games overall. Tonight they hit the one-third mark of the season, playing in game number 50 out of 150, and they're tied with Rochester one game back of Memphis for the top spot in the standings as they take the field tonight. The Sounds have had three very different wins in their victories in this series. You go back to Tuesday afternoon, they rallied with five runs in the ninth inning to steal one from Durham. Then they routed the Bulls 10-2 on Wednesday with four home runs. After suffering a rain-shortened loss on Thursday, the Sounds got back on track last night. They grabbed an early lead, did not score beyond the fifth inning, but they never trailed. They held on to win a nail-biter 6-5 with Junior Fernandez working a 1-2-3 ninth inning to get it finished off in back of Reese Kinnear. Coleman Crowe started, gave up three runs over four and a third, and the Sounds offense scored six runs. They got out hit 11-7, but their six runs were enough, including two that were provided in the third by Jefferson Carroll. The pitch. And he swings and drives one. High and deep left field. Jones back on the track, looking up. That's off the monster for a base hit. Here comes Lara to score. Wilken right behind him. The throw to the plate cut off. And the Sounds get two more. Jefferson Carroll with a long single off the 32-foot blue monster. He knocks in a pair, and the Sounds lead 4-0. Luis Matos, Brock Wilken, and Luis Lara each drove in one run. Cooper Pratt drew a pair of walks to move his on-base streak to 14 games in a row, and the Sounds beat the Bulls last night 6-5. So they're 29-20 on the year, one game out of the top spot, and looking to take down Durham tonight for what would be a series win. The series wraps up tomorrow with a late afternoon first pitch, and the Sounds back in Nashville on Tuesday to take on Gwinnett. 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Tyson Harden makes his second Sounds in AAA start tonight. The seven-inning gem last Sunday in his debut. He gave up just one earned run. 24-year-old right-hander was terrific. He's going to have his dad in the stands, as he told us yesterday on the pregame show. The Tampa native, former Mississippi State standout, looking to build off last Sunday as he makes his second start. And he'll take on right-hander Joe Boyle, who began the year in the big leagues with the Rays, went on the injured list with an elbow issue, has since come back and was optioned recently to Durham. He'll make his fourth start for the Bulls after beginning his year with three starts in the big leagues for the Rays. We saw Joe Boyle last year. He can bring it velocity-wise. Upper 90s, occasional triple digits. Now, the Sounds saw a guy like that last night in Brody Hopkins, and they got four runs in 2 2/3 against the prospect Hopkins. Tonight, they face the 26-year-old righty, 6'8" right-hander Joe Boyle. Should be a good matchup with Harden and Boyle. We are hoping to keep it dry. The teams played through the drizzle last night that never became a big problem. The rain as of now is not expected to arrive until later tonight, so we are good to start on time. We should be okay for a full ball game of dryness, but keep the fingers crossed because it remains gloomy and overcast overhead and the temperature in the low 60s here in Durham. This is Sounds on Deck, brought to you by Pepsi. This season, make Pepsi your go-to game day drink. It's the only drink for the hometown team. Proud sponsor of the Nashville Sounds, Pepsi. That's what I like. When we come back, we'll talk to a former Durham Bull, Joe Arolt, long a manager in the minor leagues for the Brewers. This year, he's the field coordinator. And with the Brewers' low A Carolina League affiliate nearby, Arolt was there for a few days, now here for a few days. So we'll talk to him when we come back on 94.9 The Fan and the Sounds Radio Network.
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0: Sounds on Deck, presented by Pepsi, continues from Durham Bulls Athletic Park here in Durham, North Carolina. Jeff Hemback with you, and Game 5 coming up soon for the Sounds and the Bulls. And we're joined by Joe Arol, the minor league field coordinator for the Sounds Parent Club Brewers. And Joe, 17 seasons now for you with the Brewers, and this is the first time you are not managing. You've managed at virtually every level of the Brewers system except Triple A, because Rick Sweet won't let you get to this level. What's it like to be here in this capacity and in your current role this year as you're going around to the affiliates?
5: It's been great. It was a little weird, my first trip in. It's my first time not managing since 2006. So to come in here, to spend some time with Rick, and to see a lot of the players that I had managed in the past, it's been great so far and really enjoying it.
0: Well, you're as good a guy as any to ask about this Sounds team, because you've managed a lot of these guys, and just the Brewers system in general. I mean, you look at this Sounds team, three-quarters of the roster is under the age of 25. What do you see in this group relative to the kids that you've managed the last couple years?
5: I mean, we've had some good players in the past, but just as a whole, our scouting department, international, domestic, I mean, we have been cranking out some guys. I mean, some great arms. You see Miz up in the big leagues, and then top to bottom with our position players right now and a bunch of pitchers. It's a fun time to be a Brewer, I'll tell you, and to travel the org to see all these guys at all the levels. It's been great.
0: Last year at AA Biloxi, you managed Cooper Pratt, you managed Brock Wilkin, you managed Luis Lara, among others. With what Lara has done from day one this season, what stands out to you the most when you observe his season so far?
5: I mean, one of the most exciting players on the field. I mean, the tools are there. He's just growing up. I mean, one of the youngest players out there on the field. All the tools are there. Unbelievable defender. He'd hit balls 110 miles an hour. So it was just a matter of he puts the ball in the air. That's why, you know, now he's got 7 home runs. Yeah. It does not surprise me at all. Swiped 30, 40 bags last year. Defense, his swing decisions, contact. I mean, he is a fun player to watch and a leader. Players love him. He's a glue guy in the clubhouse.
0: What stood out to you the most about how Cooper Pratt went about his business last year, and what are you seeing now in the first 2 months this year?
5: I would say last year, just the toughness. I mean, he went through a ton of different – he was banged up all season long between – taking a ball off his Achilles early in the season, his shoulder after diving, but the kid wants to play every day, and he grinded through some injuries. And between him and Lara, I mean, two leaders on the field, how they just fed off each other. But he's another one, special player. So glad he's in our organization, and he's a fun guy to watch. Very consistent on the defensive side and a threat every time he comes to the plate.
0: You know, I know when you were managing a Double A, you and Rick Sweet would be in contact fairly often, guys coming up, guys coming down. As a field coordinator now, describe how important the connectivity is across the affiliates from the managing and coaches side, not just the player development component of a role as a field coordinator.
5: I mean, communication's the key, just making sure, you know, everybody's meshed together. In our org, I mean, we're a tight-knit unit from top to bottom. So when I go into Wilson talking with Eddie Morgan and then player movement up to Nick Stanley and High A, those guys are communicating, giving the guys, you know, all the stuff that's helped make them, you know, what they need to work on, strengths, weaknesses. And it's been fun for me, you know, just to help be like a spider web, just bring those guys together. You know, spring training was a blast, and, you know, being around a great group of guys.
0: I was saying last night on the air that Durham is the only AAA club the Rays have ever had. It goes back to 1998. But before that, from 1980 to 97, Durham was a Carolina League affiliate for the Braves. And here I am talking to a former Durham Bull from 1993, a couple of years before this current stadium opened. What memories come back to you when you come to Durham?
5: I mean, a lot of my favorite minor league memories. I mean, by far my favorite place to play was in that old Durham, the DAP, the old Durham Athletic Park. But Leon Roberts, my manager, you know, we had a great group of guys playing every day. But having Duke, UNC, NC State, you know, the Triangle, it was packed house every night. We had a lot of fun, you know. A lot of good times.
0: And that was not long after the Bull Durham movie had come out. How did that manifest itself at all for you guys as players those years with the popularity of the movie?
5: It was huge. And, of course, I was the catcher. So, you know, every once in a while people calling me Crash. And around that time, some of my best friends today were on that team. Of course, they were pitchers. But they'd always say, hey, you're going to end up being like him. You know, you're going to be in baseball forever, be a coach. And yeah, whatever. Well, you know what? Here I am. It's, you know, 2026. I'm here in Durham. You know, still coaching. So I guess I'm a lifer.
0: How much of what you remember as Braves player development back then with the success that those big league teams had, and you made your major league debut a few years after playing in Durham, how much of that do you think about to this day with what we talk about here with, like, Brewers connectivity? What was the key to the Braves' success back then?
5: A lot of it, just consistency, top to bottom. I mean, a lot of those guys over there, stability, the coaches I had for years, same thing with here in the Brewers. I mean, our minor league managers for a long time, it was Sweet, Mike Guerrero, Matt Erickson, myself, and with just the same guys for a long period of time in our scouting department, everybody. It's very similar to when I was with the Braves, just the consistency, the type of players we're bringing in, and yeah, like I said, it's a great time to be a Brewer.
0: Joe, this was fun, man. Good to see you. Thanks a lot for your time.
5: Really enjoyed it. Thanks for having me.
0: All right, Joe Arol, Brewers minor league field coordinator. This has been Sounds on Deck, presented by Pepsi. Stay tuned. The lineups and first pitch are coming up next.
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0: Ready to go here in Durham on a cool and cloudy Saturday night. The Sounds go for a series win against the Bulls. They are guaranteed at least a series split in this six-game set that wraps up tomorrow. 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Durham is 20-29 on the year, managed by Morgan Ensberg, though on an interim basis by Alejandro Frieri, and their AAA for the Tampa Bay Rays. Their DH tonight leads it off, Tatum Levins, former Sound Raynell Delgado at shortstop. Batting third and playing third, Tony Santamaria. Cooper Kinney at second base. Vandy Alum and catcher Dom Keegan is batting fifth. Logan Davidson in right. Blake Sable bats seventh at first base. Justin Henry Malloy is out in left. And Brock Jones bats ninth in center behind big, hard-throwing right-hander Joe Boyle. Sounds are 29-20 under Rick Sweet and AAA for the Milwaukee Brewers. Tyler Black leads it off in left field. Cooper Pratt at shortstop. The DH is Luis Lara. Jet Williams in center field. Batting fifth at first base, Brock Wilkin. Luis Matos in right. Hitting seventh at second base, Greg Jones. Ramon Rodriguez is catching. And Ethan Murray is batting ninth and playing at third base behind right-hander Tyson Hardin. The home plate umpire is Denver Dangerfield. The crew chief is Pete Talkington down at third. And Nate Hall makes the calls at first. Umpires have the black jackets on with gray pants, black shoes, and black hats. Black standing in to get us underway. Joe Boyle already. His fourth start for Durham begins with a fastball that's in for a strike, and we are underway at 5:48 Central Time on this Saturday night. It is 63 degrees and cloudy. Boyle coming back now, and Black takes it off the inside for a ball. Joe Boyle's going to dial it up there pretty well. He averages 98 miles an hour on his fastball. He leads with a four-seamer, does have a sinker, throws a good amount of sliders. Next pitch, and that swung on and missed. That was a slider that got kind of an excuse-me swing from Black, and it's one ball, two strikes. Black one out of four with a couple of walks and a hit by pitch and a stolen base in the series. He had the night off last night, hitting .237 in his 17 games with the Sounds. Open stance from that left side. The pitch by Boyle is swung on and fouled away at 98 miles an hour. Still 1-2 on Black. Joe Boyle, 26 years old, former Notre Dame Fighting Irish righty. He's 6'8 and 250 pounds. No record with Durham in his three starts. The ERA 6.75. He is coming off a rough outing. Next pitch is way outside for a ball. Started the year on the Rays opening day roster. Made three starts for Tampa Bay. Had a 5.17 ERA. Went on the injured list on April the 10th with a right elbow strain. Here's a 2-2 pitch on the way, and Black takes it outside for a ball. Later had a rehab assignment and then was reinstated and optioned 5 days ago. And last Sunday in Gwinnett, he gave up five runs, walked four, and hit a batter, and for a rare time did not record a strikeout. Here's the pitch. Black chops it foul right side, and Boyle in that outing only went an inning and two-thirds. And he had 41 consecutive outings in his career with at least one strikeout. Being a guy who's got a triple-digit fastball, the K's normally pile up. He did not record a strikeout last Sunday in Gwinnett. And he only threw 26 strikes out of 54 pitches. So he's looking to bounce back. 3-2 on the way, and Black takes inside ball four. There's a walk to start the game. And Cooper Pratt will come up now. The other thing about that outing last Sunday for Boyle was that he had worked in the opener of that series in Gwinnett and had three scoreless innings. But he did not pitch well last Sunday. He's a guy we saw last year early in the season, and he was up and down to the Rays a few times a year ago. Here's the pitch now, and Pratt takes a strike at 98 miles an hour on the four-seam fastball. Last April at First Horizon Park, we saw Joe Boyle. He had a 1.88 ERA with Durham last year in 18 games, mostly as a starter. 0-1 pitch, inside corner called strike to Pratt. And then 13 outings and 9 starts with the Rays last year, so almost a 50-50 season between AAA and the big leagues for Joe Boyle. He got beat by Logan Henderson and the Sounds in Nashville early last year. 0-2 pitch, and Pratt swings and misses strike three. Got him with a slider down and away. So after walking Black on 8 pitches, Boyle strikes out Pratt on 3 pitches. One down. And here's Luis Lara. Anthony Singler and Wes Clark homered off Joe Boyle in that game last April in Nashville. And Logan Henderson outdueled Boyle. They each had a quality start. The Sounds beat Boyle in that game. And, of course, almost an entirely new lineup now for the Sounds from what it would have been last year. So you really can't put too much stock into it, but it's fun to look back and see what past Sounds teams did against a certain pitcher. Here's the pitch. Runner going. Pitch low. And the throw to second, not in time. Tyler Black steals second. Raynel Delgado pleading his case to the third base umpire who made the call near second, and Black is in there. The pitch to Lara was taken for a ball, and Tyler Black has his fifth steal this year in as many tries. Sounds have 5 stolen bases in the series. Durham is 10 for 10 in steals. Both of these teams love to run. Durham leads all of AAA ball in stolen bases. So it's 1-0 on Lara. Luis, the DH tonight, continues to be top 10 in the league in most categories, including average, OPS, hits, runs, stolen bases. Switch hitter waiting from the left. And the pitch by Boyle on the way. And Lara takes it downstairs at 100 miles an hour. They show the velocity on the video board out in left center field. Got the 32-foot blue monster out in left here in Durham from the corner out toward left center. And then the wall height goes down to about 8 feet high the rest of the way. Now the 2-0 to Lara. Here it is. And Luis takes outside. That was a slider. Boyle does not throw a lot besides the four-seamer and the slider. You'll get an occasional sinker. And his changeup is a splitter. Guys typically do not hit the heater or the slider. That is the go-to combo for almost 80% of his pitches. 3-0 serve now, and Lara takes it down low, ball 4. Second walk of the inning by Boyle, and the Sounds have 2 on with 1 away. And the batter now, Jet Williams, who's in the cleanup spot tonight. Sounds cleanup hitter always brought to you by TDOT. Litter is a big problem in Tennessee, but you can do something about it. Learn how you can join the Nobody Trashes Tennessee movement at NobodyTrashesTennessee.com. Williams has had a few games in the cleanup spot. He's 3-for-17 with a walk in the series. Black dancing off second. The pitch high and tight on Williams for ball 1. Williams with a busy series as far as scoring for the Sounds has moved into third in the league in runs scored, and Lara is the leader in runs scored this year. It gives you a good indication of what kind of table setters they've been and how frequently they've been getting on base to be able to score as often as they have, with Lara and Williams being first and third, respectively, in the league in runs. Jet Williams' OPS is climbing toward 800. He's had a terrific month of May, and he's got 2 on with 1 away here in the first inning. Joe Boyle's 1-0 pitch is swung on, drilled out to center on a line to Jones, who comes in, dives, and Jones did not make the play. The runners will advance and now hold. Black and Lara had to make sure it was not caught. Brock Jones with a headlong diving attempt in center field had it but could not hold on. It'll be a base hit for Williams, and the Sounds have him loaded now with nobody out. Brock Jones looked back and realized the ball was not in his glove as he attempted to make that headlong catch. So here's Brock Wilkin with a teammate at every base, and the Sounds knocking on the door right away. Righty to righty the pitch. Wilkin takes a strike on the outside corner, a slider at 91 from Joe Boyle. Wilkin 2-for-10 with an RBI in the series. He's got a double, and he's drawn 6 walks. He remains top five in the league in walks. The pitch to him is up high and inside. 1-1 now. Sounds in their navy blue tonight with Nashville on the front of the jersey in red. Red numbers on the backs, the white guitar strings on the shoulder and sleeve. Navy blue caps with the red N and red bill and the road gray pants. The 1-1. Wilkin takes inside. And Durham in their traditional home whites with that large letter D on the chest and the bull kind of jumping through the D. They've got the burnt orange trim on the edge of the sleeve, the blue caps, white pants, white jerseys for Durham. The pitch, 2-1 to Wilkin, bounced on the ground up the middle, and a base hit into center. Black is in, Lara is in, Williams heads to third. Brock Wilkin makes it 2-0 Sounds right away. A seeing eye single through the middle, out of the reach of Delgado and Kinney. And the runners had to go because the bases were loaded, so it ends up scoring two without a play at the plate. And it's 2-0 Sounds right away. RBIs for Wilkin, 29 and 30. Sounds cash in the walks, and now they've got him on the corners for Luis Matos, who's 3-for-6 with a walk in the series. Matos takes a strike. That was a sinker that Wilkin got, and he had enough on it to get it through the middle. Here's the 0-1. Down low to Matos. Matos in his eighth game with the Sounds, recently back off the injured list. Batting sixth and playing in right field tonight. He sits safely in five games in a row, which began before the IL stint with the foot injury. Now the 1-1 of the former Giant is popped up in the air in back of the plate. Keegan looking for it near the screen, and Keegan runs out of room. 1-2 on Luis Matos. Not the kind of start Joe Boyle was looking for. Walking a couple of guys, and he's paid for it. The Durham pitching staff has had its struggles this year. Last night, Brody Hopkins did not get through the third inning. They're fortunate that they got that rain-shortened win on Thursday where the only guy they used was their starter, Jonathan Heasley. Their bullpen in every other game of the series has had to do a lot of work. 1-2 now to Matos. Swung on and missed strike three. Got him with a slow breaking ball. You got to gear up for the triple-digit fastball and the low 90s slider. Well, that was an 85-mile-per-hour sweeper. Joe Boyle does not throw that pitch very often, but he took some velo off, and he got Matos way out in front. Two down. And here's Greg Jones, the Raleigh, North Carolina native and former Tampa Bay Rays number one pick and Durham Bull. Pitch to Jones is cut on and missed, and it's nothing in one. Jones sleeping in his own bed when the Sounds have been here in Durham this week. He said family in the seats all week long. He's 3-for-7 in the series. The 0-1 pitch, and Jones takes a strike. Jones has also been hit by a pitch a couple of times in this series. He drew a walk last night as part of a multi-hit game. But came up with the Rays and played 51 games for Durham back in 2023 before landing with the Rockies. Then on to the White Sox, now the Brewers. The 0-2, taken outside. Delayed steal for Wilkin, and he's going to get to second base. Brock was stopping short of the bag in case there was a throw. It was all designed to try to get Williams home from third, but the catcher, Keegan, just held onto the ball. Wilkin looked up and was like, well, all right, I'll just take second then. But he was trying to stop to draw a rundown. Here's the 1-2 now, and Jones bounces one toward the right side, taken at second by a charging Kinney, and he lobs to first in time, and that ends the inning. Good start for the Sounds in Durham tonight. Two runs on two hits with two left, and after a half, it's the Sounds two and the Bulls coming up.
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0: Tyson Harden has been spotted a lead tonight as he takes the mound here in the bottom of the first inning. It is 2-0 Sounds in Durham as Harden goes to work on left-handed batter Tatum Levins. First pitch is in for a strike from Harden, a four-seam fastball at 93 from the 24-year-old making his second Sounds start. He's going to see a lot of lefties tonight. Here's the 0-1 now, and that is taken off the outside. The first two batters are lefties, and when you include a switch hitter in Logan Davidson, they will have six of the nine batting from the left. Next pitch is popped up in the air toward third. It's going to drop foul untouched. Murray was off the line, couldn't get over to it in time, and it's a broken bat for Tatum Levins. Harden saw four guys batting from the left last Sunday against Iowa. He'll see six tonight. That was quite a AAA debut he had last Sunday when the Sounds rallied and swept Iowa with that comeback in the ninth. Harden had pitched well enough to get a win but got a no decision. Gave up two runs. Only one was earned in seven innings. It remains the longest outing by a Sound this year, and he did it up from AA and in his AAA debut. His 1-2 now to Levins, and it swung on and missed strike three. Got the heater by him at 95. Punch out number one tonight for Harden. He struck out six last weekend against Iowa. And now he gets former Sound Raynel Delgado. We caught up with Harden yesterday on the pregame show. He's a Tampa native, and he said he was expecting his dad to be able to be in the house tonight. I did not get a chance to confirm that today with Tyson. I don't want to bug him when he's going to start, but we presume his dad's in the house tonight as Delgado takes ball one on a cutter. Harden played college ball at Mississippi State and was drafted by the Brewers 2 years ago in the 12th round. The 1-0, Delgado takes a strike on the inside corner. Harden's alma mater, Mississippi State, got eliminated yesterday in the SEC baseball tournament by the top-seeded Georgia Bulldogs. The 1-1, taken low by Delgado. Three doubles out of the four hits in the series for Delgado, the Sounds 2025 team MVP. Hitting 222 for Durham this year. Playing shortstop tonight. 2-1 pitch, and he takes outside for a ball. Tony Santamaria on deck for the Bulls. Sounds have the early lead on a cloudy and cool Saturday here in the Tar Heel State. 63 at game time. 3-1 pitch now by Harden, and Delgado takes low. He walked him. Missed with a changeup down, and it's ball four. And here's Tony Santamaria. Sounds have Black in left, Williams in center, Matos in right, Murray and Pratt on the left side of the infield, Jones and Wilkin on the right, and Rodriguez, the battery mate for Harden. And you're hearing the crowd react, not because Tony Santamaria is batting, but because they've got the Diamond Dog back tonight as Santamaria takes low ball one. The little canine pup that comes out and grabs the bat in between hitters and carries it in his mouth back to the dugout. They were cheering on the Diamond Dog. Santamaria takes a strike on the inside corner. Tony Santamaria, 4-for-10 with a homer in the series. Here's the pitch, and it's taken for a strike. They just showed us on the monitor. The dog's name is Champ. The Durham Bulls bat dog, Champ, working again tonight. He always gets a good reaction from the fans. 1-2 pitch, and Harden just missed upstairs. Harden threw 94 pitches, 62 for strikes last Sunday in that debut. Here's the pitch. That one's down and away. His battery mate for that one was Jefferson Caro. Tonight he works with Ramon Rodriguez. Only gave up four hits, walked just a few, struck out six in a seven-inning outing. Here's the 3-2, and it's down low, ball four. Back-to-back walks now by Harden. So both pitchers with two walks within their first three batters tonight. And now Cooper Kinney comes up for Durham. Kinney's one of their top hitters for a lineup that's had its struggles this year. Kinney hitting .294 in his 14 games for Durham. After he'd gotten off to a good start at Double A Montgomery, first pitch, check swing, did he go? Yes. Kinney could not hold up on a curveball down. Kinney batted .341 with four homers in 22 games at AA before coming up to Durham a few weeks ago. The 0-1 is fisted on the ground to short. Pratt's got that. Go to first for the out. He thought about second. Gets the sure thing at first. It was not going to be a double play ball either way, so Pratt made sure to get the out at first. Santa Maria was hustling to second and might have beaten the flip had Pratt gone that way. So Delgado goes to third. Santa Maria takes second. Kinney grounds out. And with second and third and two down, here's Dom Keegan. Harden trying to dodge a bullet here in the first inning. And he fires, and the Vandy alum Keegan, it's a high fly ball out to right, playable for Luis Matos. He's got it, and the inning is over. So Harden does work around some trouble. No hits, a couple of walks, and two men left. 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After an inning in Durham, Sounds 2, Bulls nothing.
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0: This copyrighted broadcast is presented by authority of the Nashville Sounds Baseball Club and may not be reproduced or retransmitted in any form, and the accounts and descriptions of this game may not be disseminated without the expressed written consent of the Nashville Sounds Baseball Club. Sounds lead 2-0 in Durham as we start the second inning. Ramon Rodriguez leads it off and takes a strike from Joe Boyle, who endured a 29-pitch first inning. Could have been a lot worse for Boyle. Brock Wilkin driving in two with a single. That was the big blow. Now Rodriguez taps one back toward the mound. Boyle's got it third base side, turns, throws, and it's dropped at first by Sable. And Sable might be hurt. It looked like his arm made some contact with Rodriguez as Ramon ran by, and Sable is clutching his left arm around the elbow area. He had to kind of reach into the baseline to take that throw by Boyle. Rodriguez is safe after the ball came out of Sable's glove. Yeah, as he reached, I think his arm got kind of bent back a little bit as Rodriguez went by. Totally inadvertent on both sides. Rodriguez tapping Sable on the back of the leg, making sure the Durham first baseman is okay. One of their athletic trainers is out. The Bulls being managed on an interim basis this weekend by Alejandro Frieri from Rays Baseball Operations, a guy who actually played for Sounds manager Rick Sweet in the Venezuelan Winter League back in the mid-90s. Frieri filling in for Morgan Ensberg. Sable's going to stay in. Ensberg is up with their parent club Rays for their series in New York and then on to Baltimore. So Frieri, the interim manager, had come out along with a member of the training staff, and Sable will stay in. So Rodriguez is safe. It's going to be a throwing error on the pitcher, Boyle. Rodriguez reaches on E1, and here's Ethan Murray, who knows this park well as a former Duke Blue Devil. Here's the pitch, and Murray takes down low. Duke has its own baseball stadium, but many years has played at least some games here at Durham Bulls Athletic Park, especially going back a few years. Here's the pitch, and it's taken up high. They've done some renovations at Duke's field. There have been years where every Duke game was played here at Durham Bulls Athletic Park, so Murray knows this park very well, just like he knew the yard in Charlotte well from the ACC baseball tournament, which has been played in Charlotte this week. Murray swings and misses, and it's 2-1. Murray was 1-for-2 on Thursday. He's in the number 9 spot tonight and playing at third base with Jet Williams not at third and out in center instead. Joe Boyle ready, the 2-1, and Murray takes up and in. 3-1 now on Ethan Murray. Tyler Black waiting on deck. Bulls have Malloy in left, Jones in center, Davidson in right. Santa Maria and Sable on the corners with Delgado and Kenny up the middle. It's a night off for Homer Bush Jr. Next pitch, strike called. And their catcher is Keegan. Three and two on Murray. Runner at first, nobody out here in the second. Sounds leading by two. Boyle looking for some quick outs to try to balance that long first inning. And here's his payoff pitch. And Murray swings and misses strike three. Got the heater by him at 98. And Boyle registers his third strikeout tonight. One away, and here comes Tyler Black. The defenses protecting their pitchers tonight are brought to you by Sun River IT Partners. 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Here's the pitch. And Black swings and misses. Kind of an excuse me cut on a slider. 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Black will now use his timeout. Tyler in the leadoff spot tonight and playing in left field. He batted fifth and played first base when he was in there on Thursday and then had the night off last night. Here's the 0-1 pitch, and that is on the inside corner for a strike. Another hard slider there by Boyle at 91 miles an hour. I think he and their catcher Keegan noticed the swing by Black on that first slider, so they went right back to it. And now it's 0-2. Rodriguez a short lead at first, not a big base stealer. The pitch, and it's a fastball swung on and missed. Swung on and fouled, I beg your pardon. Still 0-2 on Black. Sounds made a roster move before the game. They've got Will Childers back in the bullpen for about the first time in a month. And Childers, who's not allowed a run on the year and had become the team's closer in the first few weeks of the year. 0-2 pitch is down low for a ball. Childers back on the active roster and available out of the bullpen tonight if needed. And to make room for Childers, outfielder Jordan Adams was put on the development list. So the Sounds are down a man on the bench and heavy in the bullpen. The 1-2. Black bounces one to second. Taken by Kinney. Goes back to second, and the throw there is offline. Delgado could not handle it. And all hands are safe. Kinney making the longer throw to second to try to get the lead runner instead of taking the sure out at first. And his throw was just enough away from Raynell Delgado that Delgado couldn't reach and keep a foot on the bag. Seeing the replay here, that might be an error on Delgado, honestly. The throw was not that offline. So the inning starts with Rodriguez getting on via an error. Now he's safe at second after a misplay. Give Black a fielder's choice, and here's Cooper Pratt. Joe Boyle delivers, and Pratt takes down and in. And wait a minute, a clock violation first on Boyle. So it's an automatic ball. Pratt was bailing out. I think he saw the pitch timer had expired. So it's an automatic ball. And they are going to charge an error to Delgado on that dropped catch at second base to allow Rodriguez to be safe still. Here's the pitch. And Pratt swings and misses. And it's 1-1 now on Pratt. So two different times they could not get Ramon Rodriguez in this inning. And he remains now at second base with Black at first. One away in the inning. Cooper Pratt with a 14-game on-base streak. He's only got two hits in the series, one of them a homer. Here's the 1-1 pitch now, and Pratt takes a high strike, but he's drawn a couple of walks. He's been hit by a pitch. So those in the last couple of games have moved his on-base streak along. Two walks last night, got plunked on Thursday. Homered back on Wednesday. The pitch swung on and missed strike three. Got him with a breaking ball. That's another one of those slower breaking balls by Boyle. Not the 91-mile-per-hour slider. That was 87 miles an hour, and it had Pratt fooled just enough. Four strikeouts now for Boyle. Two down in the inning. Sounds lead 2-0, and here's Luis Lara. He walked and scored last inning. The pitch by Boyle. And Lara takes way outside for a ball. Sounds with their win last night have guaranteed at least a split in this series. Here's the 1-0 pitch. And Lara bounces one toward the right side. Taken at first by Sable. He'll go to the bag and not get there in time. Sable too late to first. Lara flying down the line beat the attempt. And what a terrible inning of defense by Durham. Man, they are giving it away to the Sounds here. Sable is standing there, hands on hips. He thought about flipping it to Boyle, realized the pitcher wasn't going to be there in time, but then it was too late to beat Lara to the bag. Boy, that is some serious hustle, too, by Lara. 99 times out of 100, that feels like an automatic out on a routine chopper to first, and Lara beat it out and gets a hit from it. Now Jet Williams takes a strike. Boy, that is a gettable out, though, if you're Durham. Yes, it's a base hit. No error charge, but that should have ended the inning. This would be massive if Jet Williams can capitalize here. Really take the wind out of Joe Boyle's sail. Here's the 0-1. Williams swings and foul tips it for a strike. 0-2. Two errors officially and three chances in the inning at a gettable out. And Durham's messed up on all of them. Bases full of Sounds here. Williams had a single last inning. He's got Rodriguez at third, Black at second, Lara at first. 0-2 on Jet Williams. Here's the kick and the pitch. And Williams swings and misses strike three. Breaking ball away, got him. And Boyle is off the hook. Sounds missed a chance there. They were given a couple of errors. They had one hit in the frame, and they leave three. And at the end of an inning and a half, it still Sounds 2-0.
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0: Tyson Harden and the Sounds up 2-0 as Harden goes back to work here in the bottom of the second in Durham. Harden walked a couple of guys in the first but worked around it, and now he'll get Logan Davidson, Blake Sable, and Justin Henry Molloy. Series wraps up tomorrow with a late afternoon start. It's a 4:05 Central Time first pitch tomorrow. Thomas Pannone will take on Ty Johnson in a rematch from Tuesday. And then the Sounds back home next week with Gwinnett coming to town. Triple-A for the Braves. Harden going to work now. Davidson, a switch hitter, batting from the left. Hitting in the number 6 spot, and the pitch to him is swung on and lifted out to left and down for a base hit. Fought off a fastball there, and it's a leadoff single for Durham. Now Sable comes up, and Champ, the Diamond Dog, comes out to grab the bat with his teeth and take it back to the Durham dugout. Fans reacting to that yet again. Out-of-town scoreboard updates are brought to you by Matt Harden Law, personal injury law firm for Tennesseans, by Tennesseans. They're part of your local community and here to help you back to your life after a car wreck or personal injury. Sable takes strike one. Matt Harden Law, the local firm that locals trust. And the Brewers and the Dodgers underway in Milwaukee with Robert Gasser making the start for the Crew. Here's a swing and a miss by Sable. And Gasser has gotten through the first inning against Shohei Ohtani, Mookie Betts, and Freddie Freeman and the Dodgers. After the Brewers beat L.A. last night, Brewers have won 9 games in a row in the regular season against the Dodgers. And, of course, it was different last year in the NLCS. But the Brewers in the regular year have had no trouble with L.A. The 0-2 now, and Sable swings and misses strike 3, and Harden's got his second strikeout tonight. One down in the inning. Here's Justin Henry Molloy. So the Brewers have won 4 in a row. They've got Gasser going tonight after Logan Henderson was terrific last night. So yet another recent Sound pitching for the Brewers. Churio, Terang, Vaughn, Frelick, all in the lineup for Milwaukee. There's a strike on Molloy. And the Brewers entered play today with a 2.5 game lead atop the NL Central, and the Cubs have already lost again. That is 7 losses in a row for the Cubs. The 0-1 pitch, in for a strike. Houston beat the Cubs again today at Wrigley Field. Former Sound Colin Ray went 7 innings and pitched well for the Cubs, but lost. They could not score. They fell 3-0. 0-2 now by Harden, and Molloy fouls it away. Now the Cardinals were also 2.5 back. They and the Reds are playing a doubleheader after getting rained out yesterday. Cardinals won game 1 8-1, and it's scoreless in the first inning in game 2. So those are a couple of updates around the big leagues. The Braves got beat by the Nationals 2-0. Atlanta's winning streak ends at 4. 0-2 pitch, chopped on the ground to third and foul. And here in the International League, the Sounds tied with Rochester, 1 game back of Memphis for the top spot. Memphis underway in Iowa with no score in the second, and Rochester has already won again. They beat Worcester 7-5. That's 8 wins in a row for Rochester. Triple-A for the Nationals. Harden's 0-2 pitch, and Malloy takes strike three call, and he got him looking on the outside corner. Malloy can't believe it. He's not going to challenge it. Looking at StatCast, that was in the strike zone. It's a fastball at 95 from Harden, who's got back-to-back Ks now. Two down. Here's Brock Jones. And that four-seam fastball, one of the three pitches that Harden told us yesterday on the pregame show he's added in the last 2 years. Here's a bouncer to first, foul by Jones. If you didn't hear our conversation yesterday with Tyson Harden, it was very interesting talking to him about his debut with the Sounds last Sunday, and then the Arsenal is where we spent most of our time because he's got a five-pitch mix –

0: 60% strikes with all of them last Sunday. 1-2, runner goes. Pitch swung on and missed, strike three. Jones is gone, and three Ks in a row for Harden after the leadoff single by Logan Davidson. Tyson Harden's got four punch-outs already, and we are through two in Durham. It remains the Sounds two and the Bulls nothing.
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0: Brock Wilkin leads off for the Sounds here in the third in Durham. They're up 2-0 on the Bulls, going for a series win even before we get to the finale tomorrow. Sounds winning last night. They won the first two games of the series. Looking for their 30th win of the year overall as they hit the 50-game mark, the one-third mark of the year tonight. Wilkin takes inside from Joe Boyle. Boyle said to throw 50 pitches in the first two innings tonight. The walks were the problem in the first inning. The second inning was two errors, one of which was his. Here's the 1-0, and Wilkin takes a strike. Wilkin had the two-run single in the first inning. He's the big reason why it's 2-0 Sounds. He'll be followed by Matos and Jones. Now the 1-1 by Boyle. Swung on, a check swing bouncer foul into the Sounds dugout. Wilkin batting in the number 5 spot. Sounds are trying to get his offense going a little bit. The average still under 200 for Wilkin. Tonight is 48th game. The 1-2. Swung on and missed, strike three. Got him with a breaking ball. That's 6 Ks for Boyle now. 6 Ks out of his 7 outs. And yet he's trailing 2-0. And again, that time he went to that slower breaking ball. That sweeper in the mid-80s has been his most effective pitch, even though he's got a triple-digit fastball. Now here's Matos now. Spreads the feet wide apart from that right side. Here's the pitch, and Matos chops one to third. Friendly hop for Santa Maria near the line. Guns across to first in time. And seeing Durham has made a change here. They've got Logan Davidson at first base now. Remember, Blake Sable was banged up in the earlier innings. That error by Boyle last inning when Sable got his arm bent backward as Ramon Rodriguez collided with him inadvertently. Here's Greg Jones now, and there's a strike. They have not changed the in-game box score or made any kind of announcement. I just happened to glance down and realize that they've got Logan Davidson at first base now. Here's the pitch. Jones takes a strike. Here's the pitch. Jones takes low. So the Bulls have made a change here where they've got Davidson at first base now. So they've got a different right fielder. We'll try to get that figured out here in a second. Jones bounced out earlier.

0: Here's the 1-2 now, and Greg takes low and in. Switch hitter batting left with Rodriguez on deck, and the Sounds up by two in the third. Now the next one. And Jones checks on a ball down low. Did he go? No. 3-2. Now we saw Victor Mesa come out of the game last night for Durham. He did not officially get recalled today by the Rays, but Tampa Bay also got rained out early in the day from their game at Yankee Stadium. And we had said last night that there was an injured Rays player in the big leagues that might have led to Mesa coming out down here. 3-2 pitch. Swung on and missed strike three by Jones. So it's a short bench tonight for Durham. It looks like they have put Homer Bush Jr. in the game in center field. They might have moved Brock Jones over to right. Couple of changes for the Bulls. We'll get it sorted out here during the break. But they've got a short bench already, and now they've got to go to it. Sounds go three up, three down. We go to the bottom of the third. Still Sounds two, Durham nothing.
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0: Tyson Harden goes to work. Top of the Durham lineup here with Tatum Levins taking ball one down low on a curveball. Sounds lead 2-0 here in North Carolina. Harden coming back now, and Levins takes a strike. Homer Bush Jr. was indeed in the game for Durham there in that top of the third out in center field, and he's in Blake Sable's batting order spot in the number seven spot. Here's a foul off to the left out of play. Yeah, Sable came out of the game. Safe to presume, I think, that it's related to that collision at first in the second inning when his arm got bent back. Here's the 1-2 pitch off the outside for a ball. So they had moved Logan Davidson from right field to first base. Brock Jones had gone from center to right. And they had Homer Bush Jr. in center last half inning. Next pitch down low, and Levins has a count of 3-2 now. And the Bulls already have bullpen activity tonight. Joe Boyle's at 61 pitches through three. Here's the payoff pitch, and it's swung on, yanked to right, a base hit into right field. Played back in by Matos, and Levins has his fifth hit of the series. And it brings up Raynel Delgado. 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Here's the pitch. Delgado looks at strike one. He walked his first time up. But yeah, it's basically a one-man bench now for Durham with Bush coming into the game. Next one here to Delgado, up and away. Check swing and no swing. Their backup catcher Brian Brecker is probably their only guy on the bench now because Victor Mesa Jr., I think, is on standby for the big leagues. Here's the 1-1. Swung on and fouled away. Johnny DeLuca came out of the Rays game last night in New York due to injury, and so Victor Mesa Jr. shortly thereafter down here came out. But because the Rays didn't play, they got rained out in New York. They never actually made a transaction. But if you presume that Mesa Jr. is not going to play here, and now Homer Bush Jr. has come into the game, that would leave Brecker, a catcher, as the only guy on their bench. 1-2. Swung on and missed. Strike three. Delgado's gone. High fastball for Tyson Harden. That four-seamer has been the weapon so far. He's got five Ks now. And four of them have come on that four-seam fastball. One away. A pitch that he just added last year has now become one of his leading pitches. Tony Santamaria checks in and takes a strike on a curveball. Santamaria walked his first time up. Now the 0-1 by Harden. Here it is. And it's a swing and a broken back ground ball to the right side. Charging at second. Jones, he's got it and tags out the runner at second. Throws to first in time for a double play. And Jones with a smile heads to the dugout. He just got that tag on Levins before Levins could get by him. And then he made a sidearm off-balance throw to first to get the double play on Tony Santamaria. An inning-ending 4-3 double play. One hit, nobody left for Durham. We go to the fourth inning. Sounds two, Bulls nothing.
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0: Sounds lead 2-0. We start the fourth inning. Ramon Rodriguez leads it off. Joe Boyle delivers, and it's popped up. Right side, foul, and going out of play. Cam Hill continues to warm for Durham in the bullpen. Boyle at least starting the inning. Sounds up by two. Rodriguez reached on an error back in the second. And on that play, their first baseman, Blake Sable, got hurt and later came out, we believe, stemming from that play. Rodriguez takes a strike. Boyle's got seven strikeouts out of nine outs. And Tyson Harden's got five strikeouts out of nine outs. We got 12 Ks in the game already from Boyle and Harden combined out of 18 outs. Now the 0-2, and Rodriguez checks. Did he go? He did not. He held up on the appeal to first. Ethan Murray on deck, then Tyler Black. Joe Boyle recently back from the elbow injury, so you know Durham's going to be careful with him pitch count-wise. Here's the pitch, and it's flied out to right on a line to Brock Jones, who makes the catch. One down. And here comes Ethan Murray. Third base, number one, Ethan Murray. Joe Boyle originally was drafted by the Reds. In that five-round draft of 2020 during COVID, he was a fifth-round pick. He was a reliever at Notre Dame for 3 years and drafted by the Reds in the fifth round in 2020. Here's the pitch, and Murray takes Loewen in. Then the Reds traded him to Oakland at the deadline of 2023 in exchange for former Sound Sam Maul. And then Oakland traded him to the Rays after the end of the 24 season. The 1-0 to Murray is inside. When the A's acquired former Sound Jeffrey Springs, as well as Jacob Lopez, Boyle was one of four guys, plus a draft pick that the Rays got in return. Joe Boyle began the year with Tampa Bay in the rotation. His 2-0 to Murray on the way, and it's in for a strike. Currently, the Rays' rotation is Shane McClanahan back and doing well after missing 2 years. They've got Drew Rasmussen in the bullpen. He got traded from the Brewers to the Rays several years ago when Milwaukee had gotten Willy Adames. And Rasmussen, a two-time Tommy John surgery survivor, and he's doing well this year. Then they went out and they signed Steven Matz and Nick Martinez, two guys in their mid-30s. And then the fifth starter right now for the Rays is Griffin Jacks. They got him at the trade deadline last year from Minnesota when they dealt Taj Bradley to the Twins, one of their young arms. So it's McClanahan, Rasmussen, Matz, Martinez, and Jacks in that Rays rotation right now for the team with the best record in the American League. The Tampa Bay Rays, Durham's parent club, doing well with some veterans in the rotation. Matz just recently came back from injury, so Boyle remains an option for them down here. 2-1 now to Murray on the way, and it's swung on and missed on a slider, 2-2. We mentioned the Rays got rained out at the Yankees today. That's going to be a split doubleheader in September, so Durham is not going to lose a guy in the next 24 hours as the extra man for any doubleheader. They'll do it in September. 2-2 pitch. Murray takes outside on another breaking ball. Two nothing Sounds in the fourth. One out, nobody on. Bullpen working. Boyle trying to get Murray the payoff pitch. And it's swung on, popped up foul, and out of play to the right. Still 3-2 on Murray. And speaking of the Yankees, they signed recent Sound Peter Strzelecki. And they're sending him to AAA Scranton-Wilkes-Barre. We had told you the other day Strzelecki had cleared waivers with the Brewers after they called him up a few days ago. 3-2. Murray takes strike three called. Got him with a breaking ball. Murray disagrees, but he will not challenge. And it was just barely a strike looking at StatCast. 8 Ks for Boyle. 2 down. Strzelecki elected to become a free agent. And he's been signed by the Yankees, a team that he grew up rooting for. He's a New York native, even though he grew up mostly in Florida. He was born in New York, and he's in the Yankees organization now, Peter Strzelecki. That's going to be all for Joe Boyle. Alejandro Frieri comes out to get him, and Cam Hill is coming in. Two outs in the fourth. Bases empty. Sounds lead 2-0, and we're back to Durham after this on the Sounds Radio Network.
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0: Tyler Black is the batter, and Cam Hill, the new Durham pitcher. Hill's first pitch is a cutter for a strike on Black. Tyler's got a walk, a run scored, and a fielder's choice tonight, batting in the leadoff spot. Base is empty here in the fourth. Sounds up by two, the pitch. And Black takes low on a cutter. One ball, one strike. We've seen Cam Hill a couple of times this week for a Durham bullpen that's had to eat up a lot of innings. Hill got one batter on Wednesday. Here's a high fly ball by Black out to right field. Brock Jones is camped under it in front of the warning track, and he's got it to end the inning. Hill had worked on Tuesday for an inning and then saw one batter the next day, getting a chance to go back-to-back days. So third time in five games in the series, we've seen Cam Hill. He quickly gets Black to end the inning. Collective 1-2-3 for the Durham defense, and at the end of three and a half, still Sounds 2, Durham nothing.
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0: Tyson Harden faces Cooper Kinney in the bottom of the fourth inning. First pitch by Harden is outside for ball one. Impressive start yet again for Tyson Harden, his second outing with the Sounds up from AA. He's on the attack again tonight. The 1-0 grounded out to Pratt at shortstop. Routine chance. He's got it and throws perfectly to first in time. Kinney is gone, and Dom Keegan now comes up for Durham. Keegan flied to right his first time up. We told you Will Childers is back in that Sounds bullpen, reinstated from the injured list today. Call-ups and transactions are brought to you by the Tennessee Lottery. With two great ways to win millions, here's the pitch. Keegan takes strike one. Hurry into any Tennessee Lottery retailer and play Powerball and Mega Millions. Powerball drawings are held every Monday, Wednesday, and Saturday. Now the 0-1. And it's swung on, hit in the air to right. Going back on it is Matos on the track at the wall. That's gone. Dom Keegan, the former Vanderbilt Commodore, hits a home run to right. And the Sounds lead is cut in half. It's 2-1 as Keegan gets Durham on the board. That was a curveball over the middle of the plate. Harden has been around the edges of the zone all night, but that one was left over the middle, and Keegan got the barrel on it. 370-foot home run out to right. Here's Logan Davidson. The windup and the pitch. Davidson takes outside for a ball. So Powerball drawings are held every Monday, Wednesday, and Saturday. And Mega Millions drawings every Tuesday and Friday. So step up to the plate and play today. Jordan Adams to the development list to make room for Childers. Here's the 1-0 now, and it's outside for a ball. So the Sounds are heavy in the bullpen. They've got a few guys, though, who are either on a rehab assignment or are essentially on a rehab assignment. The essentially part would be Childers. You'd think they'll be careful with him coming back, plus J.B. Bukauskas. Davidson on 2-0 takes a strike at the bottom of the zone. And then you've got Rob Zastrzyzny in the bullpen on Brewers' major league rehab assignment. And Zastrzyzny pitched an inning last night. 2-1 pitch. Rolled on the ground, slowly out to short. Pratt gobbles it up, zips it to first in time. And Davidson is gone. Two away. And here's Homer Bush Jr.
14: The center fielder, number 35, Homer Bush Jr.
0: So the Sounds have a three-man bench tonight with Eddie's Leonard, Jefferson Carroll, and Freddie Zamora. And then you got Akil Baddoo off on his rehab assignment after playing all nine last night. The pitch, and it's in for strike one to Bush. And then a lot of relievers, including technically Carlos Rodriguez, who can be a starter. Here's the 0-1 pitch, taken just outside. It's 1-1. Rick Sweet mentioned Thomas Pannone is scheduled to start tomorrow in the finale. Next pitch is down low. But they've got a lot of guys in the bullpen who need some work. And Sweet said, depending on how tonight goes, there's a chance the Sounds would change course tomorrow and move Pannone back and essentially go with a bullpen game. Next pitch, strike called, a sinker on the outside corner. I mean, just tonight, you've got 1, 2, 3, 4, 5, 6, 7, 8 guys who are on multiple days rest at least. Here's a broken bat bouncer back to the mound. Harden's got that. He'll easily flip it to first to get Bush, and that ends the inning. So Durham gets on the board with the home run by Keegan. One run on one hit. Sounds Baseball is driven by your Middle Tennessee Toyota dealers. 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We go to the fifth in North Carolina. Sounds 2, Durham 1.
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0: Top of the fifth inning here in Durham, and Cooper Pratt leads it off for the Sounds. Luis Lara and Jet Williams will follow. And the first pitch to Pratt, lined out to short, caught by Delgado. A cutter middle in to Pratt, and he hit it hard, but it was speared by Delgado going to his right. One pitch, one out, and here's Lara. Lara's got a walk and a single tonight. Sounds got two runs right away, a Brock Wilkin two-run single in the first to cash in a couple of walks by Joe Boyle. Cam Hill delivers. Lara pulls back on a bunt attempt and takes ball one. And then Durham just got the Dom Keegan homer in the fourth. So if you're just tuning in, that's how it got to be 2-1 Sounds. They've led from the jump. The 1-0, and Laura takes low. We'd love to see you at First Horizon Park coming up on Tuesday night with Braves AAA coming to town. The Gwinnett Stripers, who've been scuffling a little bit, but they're in the playoff mix. Laura takes a strike. You've got six teams within three games of each other. Memphis at the top, Sounds and Rochester one back, Louisville 2.5 back, and Gwinnett and Jacksonville three back. Here's the pitch. Laura skies it foul out of play. And after the Sounds host Gwinnett, they'll go to Jacksonville, the reigning league champs. We'll see them for the first time. So the Sounds in these next 3 weeks to close out the first half, very much in line or alive for the first half playoff spot. It's not about your division. You got to have the best record in the 20-team league to be a playoff qualifier. And the Sounds and some of their next couple opponents are in that mix. Laura fouls it away. The Sounds have Gwinnett at home, then go to Jacksonville. Then they'll host this Durham team and then go to Memphis for the final series of the half. So three of the next 4 weeks, the Sounds will be playing a team that is battling for the same playoff spot that they're battling for. Durham, the only team that the Sounds will see that's out of it before the end of the half. Here's the 2-2 to Lara, and it's up and away for a ball. 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Full count on Lara, and the pitch by Cam Hill on the way. Swung on and bounced to first and foul. Got a couple giveaways coming up on the homestand. Fireworks, a teacher appreciation night, a backyard baseball night with a Pablo Sanchez bobblehead. Next one. Laura yanks one to right and foul down the line. So make your plans. NashvilleSounds.com. Three gate giveaways. Homestand starts on Tuesday night with a Tito's Tail Wagon Tuesday, and all the beneficiaries of the dog ticket, a portion of the dog area tickets, will benefit Old Friends Senior Dog Sanctuary. 3-2. Laura takes down low, ball four, and Laura is on for the third time tonight. He is such a tough out. Here's Jet Williams. The giveaway on Wednesday night is a denim bucket hat for the first 1,000 fans, presented by First Horizon. Then the Pablo Sanchez bobblehead next Saturday for the first 1,000 on a backyard baseball night. First pitch to Williams on the way, and Jet takes a strike, and then a day game next Sunday on the 31st to close out May with a 105 affair. So all kinds of good stuff coming up on the homestand. Be there. Hard to believe that will take us into June already. Now a throw to first. Lara was dancing off. He gets back to the bag. Williams, one out of two. Single in the first. Struck out in the second. Sounds lead by a run in the fifth. Cam Hill ready, and the righty deals. And it's swung on, chopped to third and foul. It's a veteran Bulls pitching staff with a lot of guys who are in their 30s. Cam Hill is 31, Oklahoma City native and originally a Cleveland draft choice. He had 18 games with the Guardians in 2020, trying to get his way back to the big leagues. Lara not going. The 0-2 to Williams is swung on and missed, strike three. Jet chased a breaking ball down. That's the second out of the inning. And now Brock Wilkin comes up. Wilkin a two-run single in the first and then struck out on a breaking pitch in the third against Joe Boyle. Boyle fanned eight in 3 2/3, but is on the short end of it right now, having given up two runs on three hits with two walks. Here's the pitch, and Wilkin takes strike one, a cutter. We are hitting the one-third mark of the season tonight. Game number 50 out of 100.